0: So hell of an achievement for the Three Lions.
1: You talk about having role players in the team. There are some out-and-out stars, and Jude Bellingham has established himself through this particular World Cup as someone who's just been explosive.
2: Definitely has. And if you look at the first goal that he was able to put away, it was a crucial timing. So it was the 47th minute, just before the end of half-time. And the way that he was able to create that space to be able to finish in that tight area to anticipate, he's showing his class, and we're witnessing it here. I think just the timing and being able to turn up for the team in these critical moments, he's carrying the Lions at the moment.
1: Has he done enough in your eyes to start being among that upper echelon? We know that this is a World Cup where we're seeing the brightest of the brightest stars. Do you think that he has to be in that very top tier?
2: Yeah, definitely. And he's playing at one of the top clubs in the world, Real Madrid. He's being able to produce at the top stage. The question is, can he now do it in a semi-final and a grand final?
1: And we are now waiting to find out who they're going to be playing, right?
3: Yeah, so Argentina and Switzerland, they kick off at 11 a.m. and lots of history between Argentina and England in the World Cup, of course. Switzerland trying to produce a huge upset. But just going back on your point with Bellingham, yes, he could go down as England's greatest ever player because he's still so young. He's only 22, second World Cup in. He could play another three World Cups. Wow. But I thought, and then when you talk about Tuchel, Corbin, he got his bench right. The guys that came on in extra time, Bukayo Saka, Morgan Rogers, they played a key role in just lifting that momentum for England. But, you know, that Messi factor awaits. If Argentina can get it done, they'll have real belief because they've been there and done that. It's largely the same team that won the last World Cup.
1: And we do need to look at the goal that was overturned because it is one of those ones that we were saying in football, you do see this sort of contact regularly. It was a little bit unlucky for Erling Haaland.
2: Yeah, I feel like he's a little bit hard done by. Marking Haaland in the box is an impossible task.
1: Yeah.
2: And he's always going to be closely watched. And the way he deals with that close marking, it's you need to give them a shove off so you can create that space. So I feel hard done by here for Haaland.
1: I just feel like we're hard done by and that we're not going to see that man in the competition anymore, right? Like, the internet has just exploded. We already knew that he was a household name before this, but the level of love for him in this tournament has been next level.
4: He plays Minecraft on YouTube. He's, like, connects with a younger audience.
1: Everyone knows his Snapchat.
4: He's so popular, isn't he, and what he's been able to do the whole way through. And it's interesting, as much as we look at it from a Socceroos point of view, and I know, you know, even people inside the Socceroos camp point to, you know, what about teams like England and the United States, and they got these huge football facilities, and we should have something built like that here in Australia. I think if we're looking at a program, why don't we look at Norway? Why don't we study what they do in sport over there? And you look at, for a nation of 5 million people, they have topped the last three medal tallies at the Winter Games, which is incredible to think that they're doing that on a global stage. And then even in other sports, for example, guys like Victor Hovland and Casper Ruud, who are top 20 in golf and tennis respectively, you've got a team here that's made it through to the last eight in the world. And they've got it's in Norwegian, but it translates to the joy of sport is basically the program that they have. They have a 93% take-up for their youth playing sport, which is incredible, and that continues to 70% in their teenage years. A lot of it's subsidised by the government, but huge participation rates. They don't keep score until about the age of 13. So, this is a program which is set up. It is run, federally, and as a result, it leads to good results. You know, as I was a very competitive kid, I'm sure you were, KK, obviously, as an elite athlete. And so I'm sure that, some kids will be frustrated by that, but clearly we see a cause and effect here between this program and getting people to play, at the highest level. And participation is key. Even, the Australian Sports Commission will tell you at the moment, the participation rates, even as the population's gone up, have remained pretty consistent in Australia. So you would think that would be up and to the right, and actually hasn't been the case. So I think if we're looking at a program worldwide on the global stage, I'd be more leaning into what Norway's doing more so than, these huge countries like England and America, who, dwarf our population.
1: It's probably why they're always highly rated in the most happiest cities to be living in as well, because, that level of participation in sport, we know, builds community. But if we're going to talk about the joy of sport, we have to talk about the joy of a World Cup. I mean, there's something just so incredible about watching the way that even the Americans have embraced having this on home soil for a sport that's not one of their own, let's say. But it has just been, I'd argue, the best World Cup that we've seen. Would you agree?
2: It's getting there. I mean, we'll wait and see how this heats up in these final ladder stages. But if it's not the best, it's at least the biggest. I think going from 64 games to 104 now, It goes for 39 days. You cannot escape it. It's just like the tournament that never ends. I felt a little bit depressed when I didn't have football every single morning. So we're starting to get in those later stages where we're getting hungry for it. We have to wait a few days for the next game.
1: It was like a gap for the first time in 17 days. And everyone was like, what do you mean I'm having my breakfast and there's no football on? What do you mean?
2: Exactly. You get into a cadence where you wake up and you're ready to watch the game. But I certainly think it's heating up that way. But you can't move away from how good 2022's grand final was in Qatar. Take us back to Argentina versus France. 3-3 in the final, goes to penalties. I think that, hands down, is the best final that there's been.
1: So the finals obviously will define whether or not it is the greatest, but we're loving it so far. And while we've loved all the World Cup drama that's happening on the field, off it, Donald Trump's efforts to overturn a red card for a US striker caused warranted outcry. It took FIFA's reputation to an all-time low, but how does it really affect our feelings about the World Cup? Do you think that people are going to turn off?
3: They won't turn off the on-field action, because what we're seeing is remarkable. I mean, Capo Verde against Argentina was a remarkable game. England's comeback against Mexico. So people love football, but they hate the stench around the corruption, the running of the game. You know, there's no coincidence that, you know, a few days after FIFA gave Trump a peace prize at their investigations into FIFA corruption was dropped. So, you know, and then Trump makes a call and all of a sudden Balogun is playing again, you know, in spite of all the sort of charter of FIFA saying that it can't really happen. That sort of stuff turns people away, and I think there's going to be a lingering sadness around the way that all played out, because it seemed in that moment that we weren't on a level playing field and that the hosts, USA, had an advantage. It worked against them, of course, and we saw the Belgian players doing the YMCA Trump dance to celebrate at the end, so, you know, it didn't work out well. But if it had gone the other way, just imagine the outcry. And imagine if Balogun had scored.
1: And you feel for US, because they were playing so well and, you know, they'd really captured the hearts of the nation to that point, but then it just became this really divisive thing, and I think we all know that there's a layer of corruption with FIFA, but this certainly did leave a bad taste.
2: Yeah, but again, when you look at sport, we love drama. So we love the narrative that sport brings, and it just ties into that all over again. So I think having these, you know, political stances, don't agree with it at all. It does fascinate the audience, essentially.
4: What, was it the right outcome that he played? I mean, that you could argue the VAR should have intervened at the time and ultimately overturned the red card.
2: Yeah, well, that's my issue, that there's no transparency. Yeah. Like, where is the report? I'm sure there's going to be a legal interrogation into this after the tournament, but why doesn't FIFA just come out and tell us exactly why the red card was overturned and, you know, argument over? Instead, it's no transparency and we're all left here wondering.
4: And I'm a bit more, if we're apportioning blame here, I'm more looking at FIFA than I am at the US president here. I mean, this is a classic case of don't hate the player, hate the game, that this is an organisation that's got a long history of corruption and bribery accusations that have been levelled against them. So, and what it leads to, you know, teams like Egypt getting eliminated and immediately they claim, you know, we were robbed, we were cheated. And all of a sudden, you know, instead of people going, OK, this is, you know, sore loser syndrome, and all of a sudden someone exits the tournament, you think, is there more weight to that given everything else that's going on, and there's a level of suspicion around it? But the problem that, you know, people, conversations like this and people like us that probably feel a certain way about it, the problem that we have is FIFA don't have a viewership problem. They're up 92%. They've extended the tournament. There's plenty of money coming in, and so people regularly just turn a blind eye and a deaf ear because they love the sport and they'll watch it anyway.
1: And it's too uncomfortable, let's be honest. You're like, well, what are you going to do? It's a beautiful game. It's a beautiful game, and we are enjoying the football that we're watching so much. And, of course, there's still so much to come in the World Cup, but we will move on to tennis. And Linda Noskova is now a Grand Slam champion, defeating fellow Czech Karolina Muchova 6-2, 5-7, 6-3 to lift the Wimbledon women's singles trophy. She's just 21 and she missed 5 match points in the second set to eventually come away with what is the biggest win of her career, and the relief that washed over her because she was so close so many times, but gratefully she got it done.
4: And what you said there, you know, cannot be overstated. So it gives up 5 championship points. 5 of them she let go in the second set, and you thought going into the third, I think everyone thought that this is, you know, going the other way. Mukova's going to win this convincingly from here. But for 21 years of age to be able to rally back. She shot out to a 3-love lead early in that third and deciding set and ultimately, you know, lifts the title. So 21 years of age. It was a fun final. She's the third Czech woman to win now in the last 4 years at Wimbledon. But really the comparison between the two, so it was going to be a first-time winner either way. 21 versus 29, so Mukova's 8 years older than her. They played doubles together in Paris. They grew up 75 kilometres apart, so hailing from the same region in Czechia. So they've only ever played twice now against each other, and both of them went to 3 sets. So
1: you talk about
4: final.
1: Norway having a system. What's happening in Czechia?
4: It's amazing. Think about the weather in that part of the world too, where, you know, tennis is largely a summer sport, and they chase the sun all year round. That they play so much of their competition indoors at least half the year in Czechia, and maybe that leads to good results. They're used to having to play, you know, on slow indoor courts, have to play attacking shots, and then you take that outside, and we're seeing what it leads to. So that they absolutely, it's a good call out. They punch above their weight big time in the sport of tennis.
1: You feel like the women's part of the tennis draws at the moment seems to be more wide open than what it's been in a long time. I mean, we did see Sabalenka after the press conference saying, "I'm going to go get drunk and forget about tennis." That's how she responded, going, you know, she's had some losses that you wouldn't have expected, particularly coming through the French Open as well. It is great to see these younger stars coming through and taking their opportunities.
4: And I think when we sort of narrowed down to about the last eight, so quarterfinal stage onward, and it appeared at that point that there's going to be a first-time women's champion again at Wimbledon when I think Barbora Krejčíková got eliminated, another Czech woman. Mm. And so that's 10 years now that we've had a different champion in the ladies' singles at Wimbledon. You actually have to go back to Serena Williams the last time that someone repeated as a champion.
1: And she tried to have a crack this year.
4: She tried to add her name again to that honour list at Wimbledon. So an amazing effort and a fun champion. I actually first came across Linda Noskova at the Australian Open in 2024. She was only 19 at the time. And I remember she played Iga Świątek on centre court at Rod Laver Arena. And she was a set down and we thought, oh, Iga's just going to march through to the next round. And it was one of the biggest shocks of the tournament that year at 19. So that really felt like her breakout moment on the global stage. And 2 years later, she translates it into the biggest title of them all.
1: Well, there's no shocks on the men's side of the draw because the final will see world number one and defending champion Jannik Sinner face off against Alexander Zverev, who's fresh off his first Grand Slam win at the French. But we're more excited that Cruz Hewitt has booked his spot in the Wimbledon Junior Boys final. Now, Dad Layton was, of course, the last Aussie men's champion. We had the All England Club back in 2002. We know that Ash Barty was the junior Wimbledon champion. He's got the name, he's got the heritage. It's going to be hard for him to shake the expectation that just comes with being a Hewitt, but this is exciting.
4: Nearly a quarter of a century since his dad did it. Here's little Cruz getting it done at 17 years of age.
1: He's not so little anymore.
4: He isn't, is he? He's all grown up, so he's 17 years of age, doesn't turn 18 until later in the year. And he plays a kid by the name of Jordan Lee in the final. So Jordan Lee is 16 years of age. What? This is his Grand Slam junior debut. So he's never an American from Florida, never played at a Grand Slam major event previously. He's made a run all the way through to the final. So he meets Cruz Hewitt. Cruz would actually be the favourite. He hasn't dropped a set throughout the boys' singles so far. So exciting stuff for men's tennis, particularly in Australia. As you said, the women have really been carrying it in recent times and with the success of Ash Barty. So it's been a long wait for the Aussies. Luke Saville was actually the last Aussie boy to win Junior Wimbledon, and that was way back in 2011. Damon Hall made a final 10 years ago but didn't salute. So 10 p.m. tonight, Eastern time. Good luck to Cruz in the boys' final.
1: I know Jordan Lee's 16, but I don't wish him well in the final. We hope the Aussie takes it home. But to rugby, and France has had its largest winning margin over the Wallabies on Australian soil, beating us 42-26 in the Nations Championship in Brisbane yesterday. It was the Wallabies' ninth loss in 10 tests. Jamie, I hate to be bringing this up with you and talking through it because we have to.
3: Got it.
1: There was a period there where there were 30 points scored against.
3: Yep, to start the second half. So the Wallabies were leading 21-12 at the break and just lost the plot in that second half. And France just went... They bashed them through the middle first, which is what they're always going to do, having named a heavy pack, and then just went wide, and the Wallabies couldn't cope in defence. The problem here is that this is a consistent theme for the Wallabies and has been going back to last year, where they're up in games right up until sort of the final quarter, and they get blown away. On the spring tour last year, they went winless for the first time since 1967. And in the last couple of games, especially Ireland and France blew them away in that final quarter. They played particularly well in that first half against Ireland last week and thought, OK, they might be back. But the sad old signs are there. 15 months out from a World Cup, I'm not seeing any great improvements. They had some highlight moments at the start of last year when, you know, they came close in that British and Irish Lions series. It was a 2-1 series and it could have gone either way in that second game with the ref's call. Then they broke the hoodoo at Alice Park, beat the world champion South Africa. Since then, it's been a downward run. And you talk about that 9 losses in 10 games. The only game they won was against Japan in that stretch. So injuries haven't helped them. But there's been a lot of chopping and changing and combinations, and Will Skelton is the only sort of out-and-out guy that you'd say had to be in that team. He's injured at the moment. He won't be around until next year with an Achilles injury. So there's a lot to work on, and the similar consistent themes are showing themselves up. It's really concerning.
1: There were big crowds, though. There were sell-out crowds, and we've seen fans that are turning up, and we know that we have a World Cup late next year. So the big question for the Wallabies is if they can turn around before then. And I guess we're just going to have to wait and see, because their next match is...
3: Next week in Perth against Italy.
1: That'll be another huge crowd.
3: Italy played particularly well against the All Blacks last night. They got smashed in the second half, but they actually dominated the All Blacks scrum, so that's an area that they'll target Australia in.
1: We'll wait and see there, but we'll move on because Wednesday's State of Origin decider will go down as yet another classic, and New South Wales' upset win in Game 3 might be the crowning moment in Nathan Cleary's remarkable career. He scored 2 tries and was awarded the Wally Lewis Medal as the player of the series. Now, if you could ever have a mock on Nathan Cleary, some people believe that he just didn't turn up in Origin and that he wasn't the man that was winning the Blues Origin series. Now, you'd have to say he's done enough to be an immortal.
3: He's done more than... Immortals.
1: Yes.
3: You know, he's won 4 premierships in a row. He's dominated now a couple of Origin series and won it for New South Wales. Just a remarkable player. You know, the greatest of his generation. He is just a winner. The pressure that they were under going up to Suncorp after the way they got smashed in the second game by Queensland. Huge underdogs. It's very rare that New South Wales goes into any game as an underdog, but they were huge underdogs. And Cleary really took it upon his shoulders to lead that team to glory. Whatever he does from here is just a bonus. I think he walks into that immortal conversation right now.
1: And you mentioned that they were underdogs because Laurie Daly copped a barrage of criticism from the media after the Blues' below-par performances, as we mentioned, in Game 2. But he said the criticism wasn't the driving force for Game 3, but he did have the last word.
5: There's some parts of criticism that go way, way above others, which I get really disappointed with. And people that report like that need to have a hard look at themselves.
6: And in particular, when people have a crack, when they don't even come to a training session, they won't front up to press conferences. Show some balls. Well, where are they now?
1: Yes, we love the phrase, show some balls. Thank you very much. But in terms of... Do you think it was fair, the criticism? Because we know that we had Ryan Hoffman on, and he said, no, the criticism's not there. He just needs players to be able to go through with the plan that he's trying to implement. Do you think the criticism was fair on Laurie Daly?
3: It's not fair, but it never is an Origin. I mean, the coverage gets quite rabid, you know, when it's, you know, state v state. You know, Daly's one of the nicest men in rugby league and, you know, one of the great champions of New South Wales. There's no doubt, though, that, you know, some of his selections didn't make sense and some of the strategies didn't make sense in the opening 2 games. You know, he picked Dylan Lucas, dropped Hamole Olakau'atu for Game 2. That didn't work out. So there was a lot of chopping and changing. There was question marks about the halves pairing. He got it right in the third when it mattered the most. And what I was really impressed with, because people have questioned his coaching credentials, is he a really good coach? Mm-hmm. Deciding to play Payne Haas 1 or 2 off the ruck when he's your go-to middle forward, I thought was genius because it created all this additional space. Queensland did not see it coming. And particularly in that second try, you know, it was Haas who drew the defence in. And you can see here where the Queenslanders are really looking for Haas to come right through the middle, and actually they've stationed him wide, and then the Queenslanders now think that goes to him, and it creates that break for Crichton. So it was Haas drawing the players in that allowed that space for Crichton to go wide, and then Noongar Nitawase obviously finds Cleary on the inside. Now that's tactical brilliance. That's something that Laurie Daly was questioned about, and he showed when it mattered that he had the nous as well as the motivational factor to get it done.
4: The criticism in after Game 2 also emphasised what an achievement it was in Game 3. Like, the reason it was so hot was because I think the conventional wisdom suggested that there goes the series. You know, they'd won Game 1 at home. I think a lot of people, particularly in New South Wales, felt if they played 10 times on neutral turf, New South Wales would win, you know, 8 of them. And yet, because they let that go, it was like, you know, this is the end of the series. It's all over already, feeling like there's no way they're in back-to-back years going to go to Wang Park and win. Sure enough, they did that. And, yeah, I guess that emphasises just how what a what an achievement it was on Wednesday night.
1: And I think, too, the criticism only gets louder when you have Ivan Cleary going, oh, I reckon I'd like to coach rep footy when I'm done with the Panthers. So I think knowing that there is a boys coach that's waiting in the wings and someone who's, you know, had the greatest success that you can have at club level is something that definitely applied that pressure. But if we're going to talk about some of the news that we've seen in the NRL world, to sign a $5.3 billion broadcast rights deal over 7 years, and this talk that we've heard time and time again about expansion, it's a massive story and one that has implications for not only rugby league, but for the codes that it's competing with.
3: It's an astonishing deal, isn't it? And what it means is that we could have a salary cap at some stages up to $20 million.
1: Wow.
3: You know, I'm sort of in the rugby union space a lot, and I, you know, I see the competition already at grassroots level. I see how many young, talented rugby players get signed up by NRL clubs around that 16, 17 year age group. This is just going to make it so much harder. But it's not only a concern in Australia, it's a concern in New Zealand, where I reckon they're going to put that 20th team, the Southern Orcas, probably based in Christchurch, but also for the Pacific, because if you remember when PNG got signed in, you know, our government gave $600 million to sort of fund that. $250 million that isn't going to PNG, it's going to Samoa, Tonga and Fiji to basically create nurseries of kids that ordinarily would gravitate to rugby union to come across to league. Now,
1: like a poaching system.
3: Yes. Now, there's a Vimoana package of $150 million that will go to those three islands to help the rugby union cause. When you've got guys like Payne Haas opting to play for Samoa instead of Australia, and Jason Taumalolo opting to play for Tonga on a world stage, you know, young Islander kids are growing up going, hey, I could do that. You know, whereas Samoa and Tonga are just not nowhere in the show for rugby union at the moment.
1: And we've heard Peter Vlandis time and time again talk about global expansion, saying, you know, we're going to move now. He talks about having a team in Europe. I mean, this is something that we've got to admit the NRL has over the AFL in particular, because there's just no grounds around the world that can fit an AFL footy field.
4: Yeah, and that's why the AFL's trying to push into India at the moment, and, you know, clearly
1: saying they'll get a million players.
4: Trying to do what they can there. I mean, if you sort of follow the money, and this is often, you know, what sports do, you look at where the money is in, you know, global sports rights at the moment. It's with these huge streaming organisations at the moment. You know, DAZN obviously has a footprint in Australia now, having taken over at Fox Sports. But really outside of that, if you're looking for other interests, you're looking at these huge companies like Netflix and Amazon and Disney and so on and so forth. And what they essentially want is, if they're going to, you know, spend big bucks to purchase your sport, they want to know they're going to get, you know, millions of subscribers that are going to come with it once it's behind a paywall. So understandably, sports that are domestic only, where they look, you know, this can only be so big. You know, we've got a population of 26 million people. It's cut in half in the winter months when, you know, north of Murray, south of Murray, essentially, you know, who follows what code. That the only way to do that is to get more and more eyeballs on it. So I can understand the global push. And as you said, the NRL is probably a few steps ahead of the AFL on that front.
1: And you just know that Peter Vlandis loves that it eclipses the AFL, let's be honest, in terms of this.
4: So just on that, it is interesting, and I get the, you know, back and forth with the codes, and naturally I commentate the AFL, so I'm probably more in that company. The highest TV deal or the biggest deal is always the one that signed last.
1: Like, that's so true.
4: It is beneficial in terms of, you know, the money's going to keep going up and up, or at least we think it's going to be. So I can understand why the AFL think, well, we're in the middle of a deal, you know, there at the end, maybe in 4 years' time, it'll swing back the other way, and we'll all be sitting here saying, oh, there's the AFL, they got one over the NRL when it comes to the, you know, the size of the deal.
3: My tip, though, is that this will be the last deal signed with just dual partners. Amazon came very close. They offered $100 million by the reporting today to have two Friday night games. The NRL decided against it because they didn't want
1: viewers to be like, where am I going to find
3: multiple
1: footy
3: subscriptions? But I think in 7 years' time, when that deals up, when the AFL deals up, I think the world, the way it's going, you're just going to have to cop it, and we'll be watching games on Amazon, Netflix, multiple channels.
1: Well, we all remember when Premier League went to Optus and everyone went, what? Definitely. I have to get what in order to watch soccer? And now it's just normal, right? And we're going to see these rights deals only going up and up and becoming international. But we will move on to AFL, and Geelong's premiership hopes took a massive dive last night when star forward Jeremy Cameron came from the ground with a suspected broken collarbone. The Cats have now lost five of their last six, Corbin, after being in the top four consistently for the whole season. They're starting to wobble, and this is a massive one.
4: It's huge. So reigning Coleman medalist, he's been out of form, so he had a broken arm in last year's grand final, took longer to heal than they'd hoped. And now he's got a suspected broken collarbone. So he spent the night in Sydney last night with two of his teammates. Tanner Bruin, who had a neck complaint, he put a post on social media last night with Jeremy saying, hey, we're going to be OK. And a throat injury for Jack Henry. But the form line's a huge concern for the Cats. And then it was a day of carnage. So you think of Jeremy Cameron at his best. He's a top 10, top 15 player in the competition. Zach Butters, who's safely a top 5 player, he suffered what this looks like his stock standard syndesmosis injury. You see that ankle buckle underneath him. But the backstory to all of this, which was unmissable at the ground yesterday, is that Butters is a free agent at season's end. He's been closely linked to a move back to Victoria. And you could see it in his body language. It was written all over his face that, is this the last time he's going to be on a ground in a Port Adelaide jumper? And for it to end like that for one of the true current champions of the competition was a heartbreaking way for it to end yesterday. He's one of my favourite players in the game. He goes about it the right way, Zach Butters, and hopefully it's not as serious as it first looked.
1: I think you can tell in the way that the fans have responded, knowing that he's going to leave, that they still love him because he's playing with so much heart for Port. So hopefully that isn't the last time we've seen him in Port colours, and we'll see how that injury goes when we get more of an update there. But also just shout out to Fremantle and how damn well they're going. It was 1v2 and they piled on 100 points after not kicking a single goal in the first half. Wharfie time is well and truly alive, and I think Freo fans have every reason to be excited. But it is time for observations. Jamie, over to you.
3: Can you believe that in the history of Test rugby, no All Black has ever scored 50 Test tries until last night? Wow. So Will Jordan, who was on 47 coming into this game, scores a hat-trick and he surpasses Doug Howlett, who's 49 try mark, has stood for about 26 years. The way he's going, this is 50 tries in 56 games.
1: Wow.
3: At that strike rate, he's probably going to surpass Brian Habana, the great South African who has 67, by the World Cup next year.
1: That was a wonderful hook for an observation. Well played. Over to you.
2: The Opals had two great thrillers against China midweek, so it played at John Cain. I actually got to the one on Tuesday night. But for me, the biggest feat was a new Chinese player. She is 7'3". So a 19-year-old named Zhang scored 53 points against the Opals over these two matches. But you need to go and see some footage about this. She 2.2. I think she's the largest female ever seen on earth. But fantastic job by the Opals. Great games, and I really enjoyed being there.
1: How do you defend 7'3"?
3: Chinese Wemby.
1: Yeah, I was about to say, Wemby just built for basketball. Over to you, Corbs.
4: Sophie Molyneux and her all-conquering Australian women's cricket team. What a story this was. So it's been a dominant campaign. They went undefeated throughout the tournament. They won the final with ease. They win back a piece of silverware. Despite being the number one team in the world, they didn't hold either the T20 or the 50-over World Cups. They've got the T21 back, and Sophie Molyneux, who was a brave pick as the captain.
1: Yes.
4: She's played 13 games as skipper since being appointed. In the previous 5 years, she played only 11 games, so she had a whole lot of injuries, and yet they backed her in.
7: 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That Blackfella Show. 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
13: Matthew, welcome.
14: Morning, Ken.
13: How you going? You've been out there just listening in?
14: Well, I've been a bit weary, I guess. Oh. So, like a lot of people, I was up early this morning to watch the football. But
13: and I stayed up late because the Formula One British. So
14: You've had an even longer
13: and
14: evening.
13: And then I didn't realise my son's been out bush working for us a couple of weeks. He's come back and booked in a 7 o'clock golf, go and play golf. The first five holes, I don't even remember because I didn't even have a coffee. So, yeah, it's a bit like that today, but just so sad. And then, you know, like Vukulis, he sort of nails it. You're sort of really disappointed and then you're proud of him at the same time. But it's what could have been.
14: The World Cup story for Australian fans is always ends in disappointment thus far.
13: Could be an English fan.
14: I remember as a kid getting up in 1974, which I think was our first World Cup outing in Germany, watching Australia, of course, our first World Cup, and we draw West Germany just to start
13: just
14: with.
13: Straight in.
14: there's more highs than lows, but I think what we can take out of this morning is that young team in 4 years' time. You've got to think that that experience is going to help. We don't know what players are on the horizon, but, you know, as we talked about earlier, you do have to be proud of the effort. And in 4 years' time, you just think, well, maybe we'll just go that little bit further.
13: I've got some, I did some research and listened to a few different interviews. How's this around England? You know, they were 1-0 down, 14 minutes to go, 2-1, Harry Kane, captain, unbelievable, bang, bang, two goals. The last time they came from 1-0 down in this knockout stage, 1966. Then they went on to play Mexico in Mexico and won. That was 1966, and it's the only time they won the World Cup.
14: Well, it's a
13: it's all leading. I'm just telling you, history doesn't. It's going to happen.
14: Tough gig playing.
13: But
14: in,
13: they were very average against Republic of Congo. They were very average. But you hope that's their last game of bat. But I can't. France. They seem a class above at the moment. Let's call Catherine though. Come on, let's get it. You know what? Because I want to link it, because the T20 Women's World Cup is tomorrow morning. 1-2, England and Australia versus England. Shelley Nitschke, great Catherine product, coaches, was an Australian player.
14: Interesting you should say that, Kenny. We'll get to it in a moment.

0: moment. Sporting personalities from Catherine, for reasons unknown, when you Google that, Shirley Nix, she doesn't come up. Ooh. So there's one for people to ponder. I was interested when I even heard that Catherine had turned 100, because I said, hang on, that's not right. Catherine's been there since Europeans arrived in the territory, and of course there was a telegraph station down at Catherine at Knott's Crossing from 1872. But the celebration is for the gazetting of the town, which is the formal recognition or establishment of a town. So I had to solve that mystery myself, because I thought, why are they celebrating 100? And just looking back at the...
1: Can I tell you something? I was nervous. I was waiting for you to come and go, actually, they're not 100.
0: Well, you could argue either way, but it's very specifically about the gazetting of Catherine as a township. So that's formal recognition. And of course, there had been people living at Catherine, Europeans living at Catherine since European settlement, pretty much, with the telegraph station. And in those early years, certainly in the 19th century, horse racing was really the one and only big sporting event of the year. There was a Catherine River Turf Club, and they had annual races from about 1887 through to the 1890s. And then the horse racing got a little bit erratic through until the First World War. The big event for Catherine, and indeed when I've looked at some of the information about the gazetting of Catherine, the building of the railway to Catherine and beyond was really the making of the town as we know it now. And without putting a date on it, the building of the railway happened in the early 1920s, but the township was actually at Emungalan. So Emungalan is on the north side of the river, because the bridge hadn't been built. And even today, if you look at a map, the north side of the river is called Emungalan. But the curious thing about Emungalan is that it was the first golf course in the Northern Territory. And this was a very curious thing to me, because I thought, how is it that out in the middle of the bush, you've got a lot of workers there working on the railway bridge, how is it that you have your first golf course in the Northern Territory at this out-of-the-way place? And it's not just setting up a golf course. You've got a bit of bush there, you find a few fairways, you clear a bit of bush, that can happen. Golf clubs. You think, let's play golf. Oh, hang on. We got to have some golf clubs. So I've never found, if anyone's listening to this and they've got a handle on the first golf club at Emungalan and how it was formed and happened to have golf clubs and the wherewithal to actually play golf in Cumberland, Emungalan, I'd love to hear it. So that was in 1925. Now, golf wasn't played here in Darwin until 1930, so they were well ahead of them. And, of course, this led me on to another story and somebody else who's not mentioned in the great sports people of Catherine. And this takes me back to my my teaching days in Catherine, my first job in the Territory in 1987. I played golf very badly and went out onto the Catherine golf course, which was all scrapes at the time. And I used to go out and play with a few of my teaching colleagues, and we'd just hack our way around and have a bit of fun. And there was a young fella by the name of Scott Hend there. Now, Scott was probably doing matric at the time. I can't remember if I actually taught him history. And he'd diligently be out there almost every time we were, and I didn't think anything of it. And then 20-odd years later, I'm watching TV, and Scott Hend's playing on the Asian tour. I think, again, how does this happen that a young bloke from Catherine who grew up on a pretty rough-and-ready course learning to play on scrapes, how does he become a tour professional? Now, for those who don't know anything about Scott and the fact that he went to high school in Catherine, he won 10 Asian Tour titles. He was the first Australian to win the Australian Tour of Merit in 2016. And this just makes me feel really old. He's just graduated to the Seniors Tour. So that's the tour for over 50s. And he won his first tournament and he won the Order of Merit in 2023. So he's still playing golf, and that's one for Catherine that you can chalk up as well. We'll get to the list of Catherine sports people at the end, because some of them have been mentioned a few times. But as we've already mentioned, Scott Hend and Shelley Nischke, who didn't make that list. Mm. It wasn't so long ago we were doing lesser known territory sports people. We can add them to the list. So from the 1920s onwards, Catherine developed as a town. It was not a big town before World War II, but there are records of tennis being played,

0: Of course, earlier this year, we talked about the famous Catherine football team that walked off the ground and ended up with the colour bar, the non-European players being barred from Darwin football. That was actually the Catherine football team that walked off the ground. Occasional cricket matches in Catherine. Golf is still being played in the 1930s. If anyone in Catherine can tell me where that first golf course was, I'd be very interested. Athletics was practiced from time to time. There was boxing at the Catherine Recreation Club in the 1930s. An interesting one was archery at the O'Shea's Railway Hotel. Now, that strikes me as a fairly dangerous thing to do, drinking and archery, but, you know, back in the day, perhaps anything goes. In World War II, Catherine became quite an important transport hub. So the railway, of course, was essential for military transport, but it also meant there were literally thousands of troops in the area. So again, we had athletics, cricket, boxing, Australian rules, rugby union, which we'll get to a little bit later. And netball, this would have been one of the first times, it's not the first time, but netball wasn't played a lot in Darwin up until World War II. There were some instances of it, but there was a hospital at Catherine, a military hospital, so there were a lot of nurses at the hospital.
1: If you just joined us, we're talking to our regular sports, or you're listening to our regular sports historian, Matthew Stevens, and we are focusing on Catherine 100-year celebrations.
0: A couple of curious military units in Catherine during the war. One was the forestry unit. A lot of timber required for building and construction. There was also an airbase at Mambaloo Station. If people are familiar with Mambaloo, a lot of mangoes come out of there. So there was a lot of sport played near it. After the war, the town sort of, as did most towns in the territory after war, all the troops left, and you're left with the colonel or the heart of the town. Cricket was one game that was played fairly constantly in Catherine, even if there wasn't an actual competition or a cricket league, if you like. Cricket was played. Billiards was played, so that's another popular game at the hotels. All good pubs had a decent billiard tables. Tennis was another game. Often the tennis courts were attached to churches, which is sort of an interesting connection, but that's always been the way across Australia, that churches often had their own tennis club. And then in the 1950s, you start getting items like the Catherine Rodeo comes to town, and people still love their rodeos in the Catherine area. The Catherine Cricket Association was formed in 1951, and you had four teams. You had Works and Housing, like we have all throughout the territory. Works and Housing was a big department, so often they'd be at the heart of the sporting competition. Kennedy's Hotel, the Commercial Hotel, and Pine Creek are in that competition. The World Games, soccer arrived in Catherine in the 1950s. We had car rallies going through the area. The Catherine Soccer Association was formed in 62. And you start seeing Australian rules come into the picture in the mid-1960s. And we've talked about this previously, where Beswick and Bermeely were often playing Aussie rules occasionally against Catherine. In 1968, there was talk of forming an Australian rules competition, thinking that maybe the servicemen at Tyndall would join in because of the big air base there. And then by the time you get to the 70s, Catherine's entered the Crosley Cameron Shield, which later became the Calder Shield. And throughout the 70s, you get a continuation of the cricket, occasional football. Rugby league was very popular in Catherine.
1: There were some good rugby league players coming out.
0: Oh, indeed. Rugby league and rugby union are both or have been popular sports in Catherine at different times. And I'm pretty sure in both those competitions, Catherine fielded a team in the Darwin competition. Of course, in 1987, Catherine famously joined the Northern Territory Football League and immediately got got kicked out the year after.
1: Yeah, that's right.
0: Because the Darwin teams couldn't be bothered travelling to Katherine for once a year, even though Katherine was paying for them. I lived in Katherine at the time, so I felt the pain of the local footballers. Some of the other important sporting institutions in Katherine, the CSIRO was a big part of the sporting scene in Katherine in 1975, I believe. No, 1973, the Northern Territory Baseball Championships were held in Katherine. So again, we've got another regional town, as we've spoken about with Tennant Creek, where baseball was very popular. In the early 80s, we started seeing football and a league formed, going on to later on the team going into the NTFL, and sadly being dumped almost straight away. But the outcome of that was that a local football league was established and has continued in Katherine since. And anyone that's lived in Katherine and follows the football will know that besides teams in local
1: just throwing Matt off. Sorry, I'll just have a look at the screen here.
0: The message, there's an interesting there about the Maramboy Golf Club. I'll have to follow up on that. But the Katherine Football League's interesting in terms of the teams that play in it from out of town. So Larjamanu, Roper River, Barunga. It's interesting watching those regional leagues and the teams that come into it. Just getting back to the list of prominent sports people that I just Googled this. It's not really historical research, but I've heard them talk about this in terms of the celebrations. So who are the prominent sports people that come out of Katherine? The ones that are best known? Liesl Jones, the Olympic gold medalist, was born in Katherine. Cadell Evans was born in Katherine, although yeah. I think he spent more time at Barunga than he did at Katherine.
1: Town, yeah.
0: But Katherine claim him, so that's fair enough. Jed Anderson, AFL player with Hawthorn and North Melbourne, and Kidian Coleman, who's still playing for the Brisbane Lions. Now, a really interesting one that I had vaguely heard of, but I went off and did a little bit of work. Another great sporting character out of Katherine was Bob Holt. Now, Bob Holt was in Speedway, yeah. And he was...
1: Speed cars?
0: Yes.
1: Speed cars.
0: And he'd been involved in Speedway, both in Katherine and in Darwin. He won the national speed car title at Darwin's Northline Speedway, aged 58.
1: Might have been there.
0: He was a very successful businessman, and I found this out in the course of the research for this. But not only was Bob a fanatical Speedway supporter, he ran a very successful trucking business in Katherine, and later in life, into his 80s, he donated $1 million to the organisation supporting paediatric services in Katherine, because he wanted to give back to the community. And there was a great quote, and I think Gray Morris may have recorded this, so if Gray's listening, he must have known Bob Holt, because Gray's one of the famous characters out of Katherine as well. Bob Holt's commentary on why did he donate so much money, he didn't want to be the richest man in the Katherine Cemetery.
1: Brilliant, man. You could speak to him. Maybe we'll get on to more next week around Katherine. So much, because I know a good mate of mine, Damien Martin, said he's born in Katherine as well, the former Australian.
0: The list is getting longer.
1: It's getting longer, so we confirm or deny it, but really appreciate it. I was going to read a message out, but it's just popped off my screen. But it was about Maranboy Golf Club. I think Mark played 9 holes, had to take his shotgun with him. So it's proper territory styles. Thank you very much, Matt. We really appreciate it, mate, and all the research you do before the show.

0: The next Australian of the Year, are they raising funds for those in need? Or building a brighter future? Conducting research? Or inspiring future astronauts? See them, hear them, nominate them at australianoftheyear.org.au.
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3: Hello and thank you for downloading this edition of Sporting Witness from the BBC World Service with me, Ashley Byrne. And today I'm taking you back to the Olympic Games of 1992 in Barcelona, when 12 recently independent Soviet republics competed for the first and only time under the banner of the unified team.
4: The Soviet Union died in 1991. In the individuals, I would have a Ukrainian flag. But in team, it would be Olympic rings. There were no Soviet Union red flag anymore.
3: I've been speaking to Ukrainian three times Olympian and former world number one fencer Sergei Golubitsky. For him, competing alongside his teammates from other former Soviet states for the very final time marked the end of an era.
4: That moment, literally, we realized that it's over. Like you divorced not by because you want to divorce, but someone died. Like your dear spouse just died and you separated forever. It's kind of like this.
3: Sergei Golubitsky grew up in what was then the Soviet Union.

0: and began fencing as a boy in the 1970s and early 1980s. If you showed a talent for sport as a child in the former USSR, the pressure was really on to train hard and represent your country. And by the age of 19, Sergei had made it.
1: It was incredible because just a year before, in 1988, the Olympic Games in Seoul, Korea, the men's team became Olympic champion. So imagine 1 year later, I made to the team. So 19-year-old kid makes it. So I don't know, I had this incredible season, but I was working like hell. That's the summer before, I have to admit. I was like, had no day off, basically. But yeah, I all of a sudden, in second part of 1989, I started to just win senior tournaments one after another.
0: The Soviet authorities noticed Sergei's talent, and as he continued to win big, the recognition and rewards came flooding in.
1: I became master of sport of international class, so-called. Get more money. We got, as I recall, I think $1,200 prize money right then. So at that time, it wasn't, I mean, even nowadays, if you have, let's say, £1,000 just given to you after 2 days of fencing, you would say, oh, nice. But imagine 1989, $1,200, I would go back to Kyiv and I could live with this money, you know, for a year. And I'm just 19-year-old kid. So, of course, you come in and they say, okay, champagne, everybody, and go to quad A. It makes you feel that you're above the society, or creme de la creme.
0: But things were about to change.
2: 11 Soviet republics agreed to form a new Commonwealth of Independent States today and consigned the Soviet Union to history. They abolished Mikhail Gorbachev's job as president. At their meeting at Alma-Ata...
0: With the collapse of communism and the Soviet Union, the new nations, who had often collectively dominated the top of the medals table as the USSR, had to decide how they'd be represented at the forthcoming Olympic Games in Barcelona.
1: Somewhere by the end of 91, because many, many countries were proclaiming independence, and so you cannot just have Soviet Union team. And so it started basically somewhere closer to the October, November 91, talking about this formation.
0: Three states, Latvia, Lithuania and Estonia, chose to go it alone. But the remaining 12 former Soviet republics, including Ukraine and Russia, decided to compete under the banner of the unified team. Athletes taking part in individual events would now be recognised for the first time as representing their actual country, but anyone in a team event will be part of the unified team, and any medals achieved, individual or team, will be added up to the unified team tally. Their temporary flag, the Olympic Five Rings.
1: It's the same people which you know for years, and you sleep in our sharing room or whatever, travel all the time together, compete together. It's the same people, right? So in that sense, there was no change.
0: For an elite athlete from the former Soviet Union, Sergei had become used to the high life.
1: Soviet Union, you, when you're in the system, you pay nothing at all. So in theory, if my salary was 500 rubles a month, it's a crazy amount. It's like you have a life, you can allow yourself anything.
3: As an athlete, were you aware that was going to go?
1: Yeah. You smell it in the air. No matter how bad propaganda was in the Soviet Union, because it was a propaganda, you anyway love the country. Like we are Ukrainians, we're a little maybe different, but still. And the unified team, it didn't ring the bell.
0: And that change for athletes like Sergei was revolutionary.
1: It was crazy because we got Adidas as a sponsor for the team. It was white and blue. Tracksuits, let's say, very pretty. No logo, no nothing. Nothing was written on it, but it was like, we got shoes, everything.
0: Sergei had grown up around a tough Soviet sporting ethos, which included relentless training regimes in the mountains. For him, there was no question of failure.
1: If you win, you are everything. If you lose, you're nothing. For me, Olympic medal, like especially gold, would substitute everything in life, anything. So that's how the mindset, and even today, in some countries, they just think the same.
0: But on the field in Barcelona, things didn't quite go to plan for Sergei.
1: Of course, I was disappointed because I lost to Philippe Omnes, the Frenchman. I lost only one time, never before, never after. So for me, it was a very bad experience. You know, I was like furious, upset, mad with myself and the entire world.
0: So Sergei's

0: dream of an Olympic gold wasn't realised despite being at the top of his game. But he did grab silver and relished the pride he felt in finally representing an independent Ukraine.
1: It was rather for me about thinking about Ukraine. My father was my coach throughout the entire career from day one. Feeling that proud for what I've done and my father and how we worked and trained for years and years. So it was like our medal.
0: Sergei's silver will be one of 112 medals in all for the unified team. It meant the Olympic Five Rings flag will be raised more than any other country, just nudging the United States into second position. It was the last time the former Soviet republics would collectively top the medals table.
2: Did you realise that this unified team that had been put together was likely to be the only time, really, that that was going to happen, that, that next time you competed, it would be for Ukraine?
1: We went back to the village, to our apartments, and they just said, we opened a bottle of vodka, just put it on the middle of the table, we were just drinking, like someone died. We were crying because we realized future, I knew I will not have this massive, giant, monstrous team which gives me chance and leverage to be Olympic champion. I knew for Ukraine would be no chance. And actually, we were very close a couple of times since then, but still never that close.
0: Barcelona was the last time the former Soviet republics would compete as one. With newfound political freedoms came insecurity.
1: Like Russian team, for example, they had problems for some years. They were really looking for sponsors to sponsor them to go into the World Cup tournaments. They had no financing, even Russians. This machine and the system was completely fell apart in every republic. The Ukraine, as an independent country, we would be really short of finances. I had to beg to pay like a ticket and to go to various competitions for $300.
0: 32 years on, Sergei remembers Barcelona as a historic turning point, both for his country and his career. He became number one in the world after the Barcelona Olympics and would go on to win gold medals representing Ukraine at three world championships. He's considered one of the greatest fencers of the 20th century and is now a celebrated coach based in California. Sergei Golubitsky was speaking to me, Ashley Byrne. Thank you for downloading this edition of the Sporting Witness podcast. It was a Made in Manchester production for the BBC World Service.
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8: Good morning to Trent Young. Good morning, Trent.
9: Good morning.
8: Good to talk to you. We've also got Anna Holliday, president of Ice Sports Tasmania. Good morning.
10: Good morning.
8: And we have, is it Goulet?
11: Yes.
8: Kerry Goulet?
11: Yes.
8: Kerry Goulet, Ice Hockey Classic Global Director. Good morning.
11: Well, thank you for having us.
8: You've barely been off air in here for the last, what, 3 or 4 days?
11: It's been absolutely remarkable. The passion for ice hockey and ice sports in this country. You can hear it from my voice.
8: I was going to say, do you always talk about that?
11: Well, I do have a little bit of growly voice, but it's been truly amazing. We feel like home. It's like when I first came here to Hobart and I arrived at the airport, it was like family and community. The way the people reacted and treated me personally, and now we've just seen it with the players, and everybody has fallen in love with this game. But I think it's really important that we're here representing something bigger than just the game.
8: And the ticket sales, rarer than hen's teeth now to get hold of tickets.
11: Well, there are absolutely that many, which is zero. We tried to see if we could accommodate the response, but, you know, we're confined with a building that's that big, and we
8: which
11: have
8: is
11: to
8: similar
11: deal
8: with what the Jack Jumpers have been going through as
11: yeah,
8: well,
11: of
8: with
11: course.
8: Their popularity.
11: Yeah,
8: I mean, it's
11: course.
8: A nice problem to have in some respects.
11: Well, I think, you know, a couple of days ago, we were kind of worried about all the logistics, getting everything done, and somebody said, you did the hard work already, and I said, what was that? He said, you sold the tickets. You could be 2 or 3 days out, maybe the interest wasn't there. And, you know, when you need to sell 50% more tickets, it's a good problem to have. We're going to learn from what we've done this year to make it more accessible for everybody next year.
8: And, oh, do you think you'll come back next year?
11: Oh, yeah. It's a two-year concept that we put together, because the Ice Hockey Classic is not designed only to come in and out, you know.

0: Some people think it's just like a circus. You come in, make money, and go. No disrespect to the circus, but we're here to...
1: No, but that is a circus. You're right.
0: Well, come back, host, tonight. It is a circus.
1: We have to grease the wheels.
0: So in principle, the concept is the legacy of what the ice hockey class, whether you think it's the top level or it's a mediocre, whatever you feel, our goal is to leave a legacy, and that legacy is to leave the sport and all sports in a better place than they are today.
1: Yeah, indeed. Okay. Now, that's Kerry Goulet, who is the Ice Hockey Classic Global Director. It's the third of the three-game series tonight. What's the score so far? Is it 1-1? Please say it's 1-1.
0: It is actually 1-1.
1: Is it really 1-1?
0: Canada dominated the first game at 8-4. Some really phenomenal skill. You'll see it. And then last night, again, I'm being Canadian. I have to be Switzerland. I thought, yeah, I have to.
1: Right. Okay.
0: Even though I do want the Canadians to win. Did I say that on TV? No, radio. But I think you saw the Americans. It's kind of desperate. Sometimes when Canada and U.S. get together, it's we fight a chess, for God's sake. So last night, the Americans knew if they went down 2-0, they automatically lose. We're calling it the Tazzy Cup. Mm. So tonight is the Tazzy Cup. Even though the series goes longer, there are two games in Canberra. This is the best of three. So tonight is the deciding game for the Tazzy portion of it.
1: Did you say you play chess, that they play chess?
0: I'm pretty good at it.
1: Do you know, I suddenly thought, what a great way to finish it. If it is like, if there's no winner at the end, then the best chess player from either team has to sit on the ice and play a game of chess.
0: So I played with a guy named Mark McKay very quickly. He and I were top-level players, and we absolutely loved each other. But he was so competitive. And we were playing chess, and I went checkmate. Honestly, I thought I lost a tooth when he hit me. That's how crazy we are sometimes, that we just absolutely have to go at it. So,
1: who knew the Americans and Canadians with links to ice hockey would be violent playing chess? We've got to find a way to hit each other. There's got to be a way.
0: Throw the rook.
1: Yeah, I got a scar just above my left eye from a bishop. Nothing to do with chess. All right, Kerry, I'm feeling a little dizzy now. Right, we need to sort of like balance the ship, because the whole reason we're talking like this is because it would be remiss of us not to point out that there hasn't been a bona fide permanent ice rink in the States, which is the gateway to Antarctica, which is from time to time quite chilly. And we don't have an ice rink here. 4 years ago, the rink in Glenorchy closed. Now, Anna Holliday, president of Ice Sports Tasmania, is here. Good morning.
2: Good morning.
1: This must fill your cup, though. What's happened over the last few days?
2: Oh, my goodness. I'm almost beyond words. I think, look, we've had the opportunity, the Ice Hockey Classic were very generous in letting us have local access to the rink, a full-size rink, for a few weeks before the games came to town. And that has just made an extraordinary impact on, I think, definitely the athletes, of course, because it's given them time to reconnect. That it's the first time that we've had a sheet of ice that's big enough for our hockey players to get on and play. So in 4 years, they haven't had a chance to play as a team. And from the littlest 8-year-olds and 7-year-olds that they've got out there on the ice, right through to the bigger, the older adults and the bigger kids, they are just absolutely soaking up every second of that opportunity. We're incredibly grateful. What it means is, of course, they get to advance in their sports. So we see logical things like skill development has gone through the roof in that 4 weeks. The skaters have achieved things that they haven't been able to do for, you know, maybe a year of travelling once a month.
1: Yeah, and there's much more that we can talk about, so the effects of that. Yeah. When you take away a sport that has had a real connection with the community and you don't give any hope of, or you give sort of platitudes maybe to a certain extent as to how that might be rectified. Could there be a possibility that the platitudes are over and that we have some kind of coherent plan moving forward? Trent Young is from Young Group. Good morning.
3: Good morning, Andy.
1: Can you explain why you're here?
3: I heard Anna talking on ABC Radio probably 6 months ago, and the missing piece of the puzzle seemed to be a site for a permanent rink in Tasmania, and that's why I reached out to Anna and suggested that I had a potential site, and that's sort of what we've been working on since then, trying to put together a proposal for a permanent rink on our site in Tasmania. And
1: where are we at then? Because I'm sure there's people listening, craning into their radios, telling people around them, shh, I think there's an announcement. We're not quite, are we at an announcement yet?
3: Well, there's probably one more piece of the puzzle missing, which is funding from government. They've been very supportive for a long time, and has been working closely with them for nearly 5 years now to put all of the pieces together. We've put a pretty compelling proposal to government, and now we're just waiting for that commitment from them.
1: Okay, this is from Donna, gets in touch, says, hi, Andy. Launceston used to have a rink on the corner of York Street and the Kingsway. It stood for quite a number of years. But you know, as you say now, the one in Glenorchy as well, we were there doing an outside broadcast on the day that it closed. They asked me to go on and be a goalkeeper. I remember it really vividly. And the guy who was dressing me, he said, I don't know why you're doing this, mate. Seriously, mate. And he started telling me, oh, you know, is this your clavicle? Is that a clavicle? I've never heard a clavicle before. And he goes, see that? Oh, shattered puck on it. And I'm like, oh, what? And I'm sort of thinking, why don't I just faint? If I faint, then I get out of this. But it was extraordinary. And that was a sad day as well in itself, really. The site that we're talking about is in Bridgewater, right?
3: Yeah, so it's a large mixed-use site that we've had on the cards for quite a while now, but it's coming to fruition. name of the site's Point B. Mm. And we had a building already designed that is suitable and can house the rink. So we're kind of quite well advanced in terms of permits and that side of things.
1: But it would be really exciting.
3: We're kind of
1: as
3: ready
1: well.
3: To go. Yeah.
1: Yeah, to see it in a location like Bridgewater, which is, you know, the more positive stories that we get out of Bridgewater, the better the place will be, and it's
3: exactly.
1: Lifting up. And just going back to the story about what people do when you take away somebody's sport. Like, I was driving in this morning and I'm looking out, and it pretty much every corner I turned, I could see a soccer game happening on a field, soccer games. And it was just a proliferation of it, and which is beautiful to see. And after I've been here, I'm off to see my son playing soccer in Warrane, right? So yeah. It's really nice, but it's because it's their sport. But if they took that sport away, if you took soccer away,
0: yes.
1: There'd be kids buying pitchforks from Bunnings and, you know, making their way and, you know, put more power to them. But with the ice hockey, it just seems a very polite community. And the financial challenges that these people have had to undertake in many families, Anna, you can talk of that a little bit, since Glenorchy closed.
2: Yeah, look, I can say I'm very proud of how the ice sports community have conducted ourselves since that time. I think they've been strong advocates, and don't get me wrong, nobody's willing to let go of the sports that they love so much. So I think the way that they've rallied together has always been with the spirit of let's do it respectfully, and we will get the best outcome for the sport and for the individuals involved. And so there are so many people in Tasmania who get behind us. I think it's because of that principle that we all adopt and we live, we walk the talk. But the emotional impact is much deeper, and it's much more problematic, really, for us. So we have these incredible opportunities to dive back into sport and live it. And you talk to any of the athletes over the last 4 weeks, and they are just high as their cups are full. They are living their best life. They are exhausted because they've been at the rink all day, every day. You know, you'll find them there at 4:30 in the morning through to really late in the evening, just trying to make the most of it. What we know now that we've been doing this, you know, since the last rink closed over 4 years ago, each time we have those pop-up installations of rinks, everybody just comes together and they get that absolute buzz and energy and a bit more momentum to carry on.
1: And the footfall's been extraordinary. When I spoke to you in the week, the figures that you were mentioning to me.
2: Yeah.
1: Really exciting numbers. You know?
2: It's not just the athletes that love this. You know, I think I said to you on a Monday night in Hobart, the rink was full of people absolutely loving it. Yeah. All ages, all abilities, out there just having good, clean, safe fun. The challenge now is the emotional impact. So this sort of roller coaster of we've got it, we haven't. You know, I guess what the team at Ice Sports Tasmania and Young Group and Ice Hockey Classic, we are all really cognizant of that and the impact on people's mental health. It's front and centre of our thinking every day of the week.
1: Yeah.
2: And that's what's driving us to want to solve this. We don't want people suffering. We know that depression is very real, and it's been experienced by a significant number of our athletes to the point where they've been debilitated.
1: I was talking to my 12-year-old son the other day, and it's some of his mates, and I just said to him, you know, what makes life worth living is a question. And that some of them mentioned, after I coerced them, they said family. But most of the time, But most of the time it was sport. They were mentioning the sports that they play and the friendships that they build through the sport.
2: It's so true. And there's a lot of science behind that. The the importance of feeling belonging, of being connected with others and of achieving together. Highs and lows of life can be translated onto any hockey pitch, onto any, you know, ice sheet as well. But I think, you know, you mentioned driving in and seeing all the kids out on the fields. Even if they're not in a constructed, formal setting of a game, they can pick up a ball and go and have a

0: anytime they like or they need it. Our athletes in our community can't do that with ice sports. They don't have that luxury. So to see them back out there, to see their mental health absolutely fulfilled right now is just absolutely amazing and important. We gear up now in the lead up to this rink closing, and with, I guess, what's motivating the young group and Ice Sports Tasmania particularly now is we need to give some a clear message to all of our community, a view of the timeline. How much longer do they have to wait until they get this as a permanent installation?
1: Because you fear that then it'll be a generation, you'll lose it because the connection with the intergenerational, like, oh, your dad used to play, your granddad.
0: There's a real risk that we lose this. You know, it's important to keep these athletes for their individual well-being, but it's also important for the state of the state of Tasmania. We don't want this lost. We, as you said, we're the southernmost state. This makes sense for us culturally. People love to come down and celebrate the winter, and that would give us the chance to do that all year round.
1: What I'll tell you, I was on Bondi Beach about 6 months ago, and there was an ice rink on it.
2: Yeah.
1: And I thought, what's going on? Yeah. I thought I was having a fever dream.
0: We've had people at the rink. I heard a story the other day. There's a family over visiting Tasmania from Queensland, and they said, this just makes perfect sense. We were like, we're in Tassie, we're loving the cold. It's such a relief. Let's go do cold stuff. Let's enjoy and celebrate this climate. And it absolutely fits. And they could see it. They came to it just even though it's a temporary kind of installation to celebrate that. So, yeah, we now have, I guess, a boost of confidence having had the Ice Hockey Classic. We've had 3 sellout nights. So, you know, almost 15,000 people will have been part of this last 3 days. And I think what they have all walked out the door every night is with a love and a passion of excitement and a view of what this game brings to community. They want more of that.
1: Yeah, we're getting a lot of messages on the text, all endorsing what you said.
0: Thank you. Yeah. Thanks, Tazzy. You're rock stars.
1: And so, hi, Andy. This is for Launceston also has a roller skating rink. Are ice and roller skating able to go hand in hand? I don't know if that would be possible, would it?
2: No, it's pretty tough.
1: That would be tricky, wouldn't it? Yeah, I can't think how you could do that. You might be able to put you might be able to put your roller skates in the freezer for a little bit. I don't know what. But it shouldn't be that anyway. And you know, when you hear these heartbreaking stories, when you say to some kids that's disengaged and maybe getting into trouble with the law, go, oh, we've got nothing to do, we're bored.
0: 100%.
1: And you turn around and go, do you know what? They've got an argument at the moment because there needs to be these facilities.
0: Absolutely.
1: We've got a few more minutes left, but I think it's a really important conversation to be having. Trent Young's with us from Young Group, talking about the possibility of a permanent ice rink in Bridgewater. Anna Holliday, president of Ice Sports Tasmania, and Kerry Goulet, who you can barely hear him talking. It's the sort of voice I put on when I want to scare somebody on the phone. Kerry, the olden days, Ice Hockey Classic Global Director. Kerry, are you surprised when you hear this, what's happened over the last...
2: It's not surprising because obviously Australia itself has facilities is the biggest issue in Canada. Every street corner has a rink. Mm. So I think the problem is infrastructure, the way you have a pathway for a young boy or girl who wants to lead up and play in the Australian Ice Hockey League or go over to North America play in the NHL. You need to have facilities, and you mentioned soccer or AFL. There's a field everywhere and a ball, and you just get out there. And ice hockey is an expensive sport. Obviously, freezing ice isn't the easiest thing to do, and then you got to buy all this equipment. But I did want to say before we go, the first game, I don't know if you know that, I saw it a couple of years ago, the first game in Tasmania was December 29th, 1950. Oh, yeah. It was played outdoors. And would you not believe they had 3,000 people? It was a festival, and 3,000 people watched it.
1: I think we've got some audio of it. And here they come, the Tasmanians. Why? They seem to have got their ice skates out of the freezer.
2: I love it. I think I played in it. But that's what's truly remarkable. Today, we have 3,500 people coming to an ice hockey match. So I think for the challenges that are there, there's a bright spot. And the bright spot is that the community has come together, rallied around the Ice Hockey Classic. So now the work starts. We put our work boots on, and we find a way to facilitate not only an ice sport facility, but also getting those young, as you mentioned, giving them the hope and the future of doing what maybe their mother and father did before.
1: Yeah, definitely. And Trent Young, just quickly from you, what's next with the proposals? Well, you're looking for funding and you're knocking on doors, I imagine.
3: Pretty much. We've kind of submitted proposals, so we're waiting to hear back from government. Hopefully that happens pretty quickly. We're kind of champing at the bit and want to build on this momentum that these guys have created. So.
1: And Anna Holliday, same from you, really. It's like, keep keep rattling the tins and keep, you know, making a noise, really.
0: Well, from an advocacy perspective, 100%. Mm.

0: will continue to work with government, and we've spent a lot of time looking at a range of different possibilities, and not all of them have come through, but there's really rich, important learning along that path. We're at the point now where we're clear about what this needs to look like, and that's really important for the future of the sports. We need it to be sustainable. For that longevity we've talked about. But absolutely, Tasmanians can help us in that. It's really, really meaningful. If people jump onto iSports Tasmania website, sign up as a member, it's free. What it does is it shows our athletes they're not going to be forgotten. So when installations and this important moment, you know, quietens down, we use that at iSports Tasmania to keep giving that message to our athletes. The rest of the state is behind you. This is not going to go away. We are not giving up on you. So really encourage people, if they know somebody who's been to a game or they know an athlete, reach out to them, check in on them in the next few weeks and months, and just check in on their mental health, how they're going, and feel free to reach out and get in touch if you want information.
1: I was talking to Leon in the week about ice skating, and he said, do you ice skate? And I said, no, I've done it a couple of times, but something about the ice skates, they just seem like something that you'd only put on if they wanted to get secret information out of me. But then someone got in touch and said, oh, have you ever tried broom ball?
0: Yeah.
1: And that's in socks and witches.
2: Whoa, that's
1: a sport that I could get around.
0: Yeah, yeah. Well, when we get the rink, that is absolutely our plan, is to introduce some more diverse sports for people who maybe aren't so aligned with figure skating or ice hockey.
1: I've got an image of me in about 5 years and like something out of Harry Potter with very damp socks on. And just
0: let's do it in less than 5 years,
1: Andy. Okay, we've got one quarter left. And I'll have a husky voice.
2: I've got that vision.
1: Well, let's do it. Hey, Trent Young, thank you for coming in from Young Group, and the Holiday President of Ice Sports Tasmania. And Kerry Goulet, Ice Hockey Classic Global Director and quite a considered chess player as well. I hope that this evening's game goes well. It looks like it's going to be a really exciting game for the final one in the Tri-Series, America versus Canada. Well, how's Canada doing in the World Cup, the Soccer World Cup?
2: Are they
1: playing in the...
2: Golly, I've been watching. I've been so interested in the ice hockey that I don't recall.
1: It's a beautiful Canadian response.
2: Exactly. Hey, sorry.
1: Hang on a second.
2: You know what? I just want to say thank you to everybody here, not only in Hobart, Tasmania, throughout the island, but more importantly, I've met so many. I was just in the market. Can't tell you how many people have got NHL jerseys on coming up. Hey, thank you for doing this. People from all the way from Sydney. There was a young chap, a blind chap, who wanted to experience ice hockey. Though he couldn't see it, he wanted to feel it. Last night, we had him on the ice with the boys. He was actually in tears. And he came just north, I can't say the city, but just north of Sydney, 4-hour drive, jumped on a plane with his handler, came here, and was absolutely blown away by it. And it's such a touching story. I've invited him, Stephen and I have invited him back to Canberra for next weekend, and he's going to drop the puck. So it's just a truly remarkable thing, and it's all because Hobart has helped us so well.
1: Fantastic.
0: Thank you, Kerry.
1: If you stick around too long, Kerry, it'll be like most North American coaches. You'll end up being a public relations person for the island.
2: Or I'll be fired.
1: We were one of the two. Hey, lovely to talk to you all, and thank you very much for coming in this morning.
0: Thanks, Andy.
3: Thanks for having us.

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2: In the last 2 years, Alexa Leary has broken world records, won gold medals at the Paris Paralympics. She's released music and as of this week is now a published author. Talk about an overachiever. Her book Sink or Swim is out now and it documents her second life after the cycling accident that changed her life. Alexa, firstly, congrats on the book release. How are you feeling about it?
3: Yeah, I'm feeling really good. I'm really happy that the book is finally out. Like it's been a year or so now and I'm like, yes, it's out.
2: I always imagine the coolest bit is when you get it, you get to see it, it's in your hands, you can smell the pages.
3: Yeah.
2: What was it like when you got that first hard copy?
3: Oh, I couldn't believe it. I had like a little tear in my eye because I was like, I'm so happy this is finally out. Like it just made me so happy and proud for how much it's taken and time like that. It's amazing.
2: And what about the hardest part? Because I kind of think that's the cool bit, but the hardest part is the actual writing.
3: Yeah.
2: What was the toughest bit?
3: So like to get it out all on the paper, like to get it all out, to say the truth, to just put out the truth of my accident and even before and after. It was just so much to say that. And also the biggest thing is like, you know, bringing in about a traumatic brain injury. There was just a lot of factors in there that it was hard for me to talk about, but I wanted to share it in the book. So it was really incredible putting it on there.
2: Did you have to make a commitment to write something down or to someone to be like, I'm going to be, you know, an open book. All the good bits and all the bad bits are going in.
3: Yeah. So like I didn't want to put some bits in it, but then I got to terms of going, you know, Lex, it's a good thing to do that because it's going to help a lot of other people. So that's how I felt upon doing it.
2: Was that the goal? Did you have something from the start that it was about helping other people?
3: Yeah, of course. And also bringing awareness of traumatic brain injuries because it's something that I suffer with for the rest of my life. And, you know, it's going to bring out so much awareness.
2: You wrote it with Ali Pascoe. The book features not only your voice, but lots of people close to you. So your parents, your brothers and sisters, doctors. For people who don't know, you had that cycling accident age 19, resulted in your traumatic brain injury, which is, you know, a lot of what the book is about. Reading those early parts, parts that you don't remember, you say you don't remember anything about it, anything before it, really tiny snippets, but now it's down on paper. What was it like to, I guess you would have heard bits and pieces and you were taken back to the scene, but what was it like to see it written down by these people who experienced it, you know, firsthand?
3: Yeah, no, it was a lot because, you know, after the accident happened, my parents had to like fully sit me down and talk to me and tell me because I wiped all my memory and everything from the day of the accident, like the neuro doctor said, I won't have.

0: 4 to 5 years prior, like any memory. So it was really hard for me to process the accident. And yeah, that was just like a hard factor to actually even see the photos and things on paper. It's really hard. Even reading it in the book, it got me. Like I did cry because it was like hard to read.
1: Did your parents, had they sat you down to talk like lots of times before, or was this the first time where it all was done in such detail?
0: Yeah. So like when I was out of the accident, that's like when my parents had to, you know, actually tell me exactly in details of the accident, because my brain, I was so bad in the accident, like in the hospital, I couldn't walk and talk. So I was gone. My brain was out. But in rehab, I had to come to terms with it. I'm living a second life, Lex. Like you've got to realize this. And that's why my parents had to sit me down and tell me exactly the story.
1: It's reading it and knowing you from like an outsider's perspective, someone who's seen the videos of you as this like bubbly, fun person, this who's full of life, you know, the way you talk about music and living your life. And then reading the book, it was really eye-opening. Do you think that's what your reaction, or you want people's reaction to be, is to see the entire spectrum of what you live with?
0: Yeah, because like people just think, oh, she fell off a bike. Oh, that's it. It's like, oh, no, I'm living a full second life. Like I have severe traumatic brain injury, like damage in my brain. It's changed my whole life. And so that's like, it's difficult. It's really hard living with a TBI. I have to be honest with you right now. It's so hard.
1: The heightened emotions is one thing that you hear about. Tell us day to day where that shows up.
0: Yeah. So my behavior is like very, very hard. Like, so my emotions go insane. I get sad, happy, angry, depressed in a day, in a second. It's like insane. And my emotions is just, oh my goodness. Like I can't even explain to you. That's why I have a behavior coach to help me guide me into the right direction of my behavior. But honestly, oh, when I wake up, I don't even know who I am sometimes from the memory. It's just, it's really hard. I have to be honest with you right now. It's so hard.
1: How are you doing today? Well, like, this is a stressful day, you know, telling people about your book and about these hard parts of your life.
0: Yeah, it's actually been a very busy day. And sometimes I don't remember, but it's okay. My brain's like 51st dates, but it's fine.
1: So when you say you wake up, does it take a second to work out what mood am I in? Like, what is my brain giving me in this moment?
0: Yeah. And like mostly every night before I go to bed, I do write out my notes of what I'm doing the next day. So I'm on board with what I'm doing. So I know that to try tame my emotions, to not make them so heightened. So that's a big thing that I have to do, which is, it's hard personally. It's really hard.
1: Yeah. So after the accident, how long was it before you were again swimming? Because doctors said to your parents, they said a few times, be prepared to say goodbye. They said you mightn't walk or talk again. Yet it wasn't that long before you were swimming again and competitively.
0: Yeah. So like when I got out of the hospital, the neuro doctors literally said to my mum and dad, like, we want to get Lex's right side, because I'm physically damaged from the brain. So I destroyed my left side, which made my right physically damaged. And so now I'm left-handed, weirdly to say. I was always right, but now I'm lefty.
1: Really?
0: Yeah, I'm left-handed
1: okay.
0: Now. My right is really hard. I'm always a physio and things like that, but it's hard. Anyway, so the neuro doctors were like, get in, swim, and we want to get her to try work the right side. And that's where it all started. And literally it was just, I had passion and I was like, I want more than just, you know, rehab. I've had a massive accident. I've got to go out there and do something good for myself. So that was the biggest goal. And I don't know, look where it's got me. I'm like, yes, like you did it. Hey.
1: Yeah. Your dad talked about in the book, like channeling that anger that you had, so that emotion, into swimming. Was that how you saw it? When you got in the pool, you were able to harness all this energy?
0: Yeah, 100%. Like, you know, because I was frustrated. Like I'm living a whole second life. I was just always like, I want my old life. But if I think about it, I go, no, I don't. I love who I am now, where I'm learning to accept her and understand her. But yeah, no, it's just, I don't know. Life is just hard.
1: Yeah.
0: It can be. Like, honestly, it is difficult.
1: And making the Paralympics is extremely hard. It's beyond just living a hard life. So how does your TBI affect training, that those tough sessions in the pool, which you have to do if you want to be a gold medalist like you are?
0: Yeah, like honestly, it's tough, because like especially with like my behavior, like every morning at training, and I'm training my little heart out and stuff like that, but it's really debatable on my emotions and behavior, to be honest with you. It's difficult. But like I get through it and it's like, I don't know, I'm a very determined and passionate person. When I want something, I'm going to fight for it. And that's what I've done since getting out of the hospital. Even in the hospital, I fought to walk and talk again, but I just have that mindset.
1: You fought all the way to the Paris Paralympics, world records, a couple of golds, a silver. Like, that is crazy. Are you able to fully comprehend just how wild that journey is in the space of 3 or 4 years?
0: I know, it's incredible. And I'm so proud of myself for how far I've actually come. But it like took me a bit of time to process when I won, because like with my brain, it's like the process of things, it takes a long time. And I was literally like, when I won and tapped the water, everyone was like, I won. And I was like a shock. I was like, what? Like, what? And then I got out and everyone's like, you've won, Lex. And I just couldn't believe it.
1: Yeah. Is it the heightened emotions of joy go wild as well?
0: Yeah. I was out having the best time of my life when I got home.
1: In Paris, did you have a fun time?
0: Oh, yeah.
1: Yeah.
0: I still had a great time.
1: Yeah. What does the joy do compared to, say, the anger, the hard bits? Is the joy, you know, exponentially better? How do you experience it?
0: What was that? Sorry.
1: Like, how do you experience the joy? What does that feel like in your body when that heightened emotion happens?
0: Oh, it just like, it makes me just feel happy. Like, and I've done all the hard work. So I'm just like a little relief off me going like, you've done your hard training. You've worked so hard at it. Like, look what you've done. Like, that's just a relief to be so happy. That's what it does.
1: Have you heard from other people who live with a TBI who are inspired by what you do?
0: Yeah, I have actually, and it's incredible. And I love meeting them because I'm inspiring them as well to get, you know, the help they need. And that's the biggest thing I want. I want there to be a day. So the day of my accident, the 17th of July, I would love that to be Traumatic Brain Injury Awareness Day. And I will fight for that because I feel like we all need to be recognized and known, because we all struggle with a TBI and it's really hard. It is really, really hard.
1: So there's not a day currently for
0: it? No, there's not a day. There's Brain Injury Day, but I want there to be a Traumatic Brain Injury, because that's what, you're born with a brain injury. With traumatic brain injury, you have it in life. Like me, I was 19 and I got it. So that's what the difference is. Yeah.
1: So sport was such a huge part of your life before the accident, mm-hmm. before this second life. You're a triathlete, you were cycling, you were training when the accident happened. Do you know, have you heard from people about how sport is now for you compared to what it used to be? Is there a difference, or is it still, you know, what it was for you as always?
0: Look, I can't ever ride a bike again, which is fair, because like that was not a good day, the day of the accident on the bike. It's just not going back there. Yep. But sport has been the biggest part of my life since a little kid. I've just always been that little go-getter, like, you know, ADHD. I just go out and get it. I'm like, wow, I just loved it. It's just been the biggest thing in my life, sport. It 100% is. And I just got so much passion for it, especially swimming. I just love it.
1: And then why do you want, because everyone, well, a lot of people love sport, but to take it to that next level and compete, where's that come from?
0: Oh, my mindset. I've got a good, strong mindset. When I want something, I'm going to fight for it.
1: Yeah.
0: So I'll make sure I get it.
1: Okay. So how are we getting this day on the 17th of July? Who have you talked to? Who are the powers that can make that happen?
0: I don't know, but don't worry. I'll push it. Yeah. I'll go. I'll get it.
1: Yeah. Congrats on this book. I do want to ask you before we finish about music. It's a big part of, you know, you love sport, but you love music. I know it gives you that joy. I saw that footage of you literally learning to walk again, like your right foot, your right leg wasn't really moving, but you were singing a song. How is it that that was in your memory and in your brain, that power of music?
0: Yeah, it's actually it's incredible personally, but like at the back of my brain, so like your music side and your creativity sit in the back.
1: Okay.
0: So I destroyed my whole brain very, very badly, but some of it down the back, I didn't, where the music sit, it heightened. So music, even in the hospital, I couldn't walk or talk, but I knew every word to every song. And everyone was like, what? How is this possible? Like, it was incredible. I see videos and I'm like, wow.
1: Yeah.
0: Wow. Yeah. So then, I don't know, music is the biggest part of my life, like personally. I love it more than anything.
1: When you think of your Paralympic gold, when you think of that crowning moment in Paris, is there a song that comes into your head?
0: Oh my goodness, I won't forget it. When Kylie Minogue when I got my medal, I had to sing it. I'm sorry. There was about to be the next event was about to happen, but I literally had to have a little stage and I had to get up and sing la, la, la. I fully was enjoying it. I didn't even care about the medal. I was like, this is going off.
1: Forget the anthem. It was Kylie.
0: Yeah.
1: Have you met Kylie?
0: No, but I want to. I really do. And I have to dance. Like, she has to sing. I just want to dance in front of her.
1: And it's Coachella at the moment. What are you into music wise right now?
0: Oh, hey, that's pretty cool. Hey, I don't know, everything. I love everything. Music's just such a big thing in my life.
1: Yeah. Before I let you go, it is the next couple of years leading into LA. There's Brisbane on the cards. Is that something you like to think about? Is that something that's too big to dream of? Where do those bigger goals sit for you?
0: Oh, no, 100%. Like LA, yeah, 2028, that's definitely on the go. Like, I'm 100% all for that. Mm-hmm. And I'm very excited. But like my next song, I'm really, really excited for that too. And my book, just, you know, there's lots of fun things happening and I'm excited, but I'm locked down into training. I'm locked down.
1: All right. Well, Alexa Leary's new book, Sink or Swim, is out now. Alexa, you should be not only super proud of that, but all of your achievements. So thank you so much for putting yourself into that book. It's an amazing read and for joining us here today.
0: Thanks. Strong.

0: breaking point, kid. And they'll rat on you. The family niggas will rat on you. That's why we gotta be prepared to take whoever out we need to.
1: We can build a stronger future for our people.
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6: Organisers of today's Spin for Kids event, which is happening at Prince's Wharf, I spoke with Mo Algernon recently, who's the CEO of Variety Children's Charity Tasmania, and I asked him the important significance of events like Spin for Kids today in Variety's ongoing work with helping local children. And this is what Mo had to say to me.
7: Yeah, look, Variety relies heavily on the generosity of our community. The vast majority of our funding comes through our fundraising events, and Spin for Kids is one of our annual fundraising events.
6: And where does the money go? How is it being spent in the community?
7: Yeah, of course. So with Variety, every single dollar raised in Tasmania stays in Tasmania to support Tasmanian kids. Our charter, I believe, is one of the widest and most flexible charters in supporting kids anywhere in Tasmania. We don't care where the kids is from or where what their issue is. As long as they need support and they cannot find that support through NDIS or other agencies, we'd love to be there to help them. Last year, we granted just over $550,000 that reached just over 26,000 kids, anywhere from Flinders down to Dover and from Zeehan to Scottsdale.
6: What would be a typical example of things that children have required?
7: Yeah, okay. So we have, so it could be tangible items like, you know, iPads, computers, scholarships, which we launched not long ago, which is up to $5,000 for talented kids and gifted kids who need to realize their full potential. We fund, with the help of the Tasmanian government, we fund the Variety School Breakfast Club, which is a universal breakfast club for every student every day. And by 2028, will be fully universal. We also have the Motormouth Camp for a three-day, two-night residential camp for non-verbal, for kids who rely on ASE devices to, you know, express their emotions and feelings.
6: That was Mo Algernon, a CEO of Variety Children's Charity in Tassie, behind today's Spin for Kids event, which is happening at Prince's Wharf. I've got a couple of people competing in that event that we can talk to now. We'll talk to Amanda Custry from Uni Gym in a few moments, but first we should be able to speak to Kevin Faulkner. Kevin should be on the line. Good morning, Kevin.
8: Good morning, Andy. How are you?
6: Listen to that. What a vibe. What a groove.
8: It's pretty noisy.
6: Is that just, how long have you been? No, you're not cycling because you're a para archer with Australia in the past and a wheelchair user. So you're using your hands to power an ergometer. Is that right?
8: Yeah. Just here on the arm crank. Been going now for hour and 10 minutes and just about to click over 30 kilometres.
6: That's good because you're doing really well because your ambition when I spoke to you a little while ago was to try and achieve 20 k's an hour, was it?
8: Yeah, it seemed to be cruising pretty well, so yeah.
6: So now you've done 30 kilometres and only 10 minutes into this hour. Hey, Kevin, we'll come back to you at about 5 minutes to midday and see how you go in this hour. Is that okay?
8: That's excellent. Thanks, Andy. Thanks
6: how are you feeling, though? You feeling all right?
8: Ah, yeah, just cruising along.
6: Brilliant. All right, all the best. I like the atmosphere down there. Let's see. I imagine it's going to be equally as noisy with Amanda Custry, who should be on this line. Good morning, Amanda.
9: Morning.
6: Oh, you're not as loud at all. Where's the music? Where's the vibe?
9: I've moved just

0: little bit away from the team just so I can talk to you.
1: That's okay. Now, have you been on the bike yet, Amanda?
0: I have been on the bike. We're doing 15-minute slots, trying to get to 5Ks each time.
1: So 5Ks every 15 minutes. Wow. Yeah. Okay. Because you've got Kevin. You might have just heard him. He's doing it on his own. And he's
0: not amazing.
1: 30Ks in an hour and 10 minutes.
0: Yeah, he's showing us up. We're going to have to work a bit harder, I think.
1: And what are you... I think you told me that you were going to be all dressed as Power

0: very colourful, and there's some amazing costumes and some amazing efforts from different teams here today.
1: Is this the first time that you've taken part?
0: It is. It's the first time the University of Tasmania and Unigym have had a team, and I believe there's 19 teams this year, which is like more than they've ever had, which is fantastic.
1: That is great, and some amazing outfits. So a lot of people have, like you, got involved and got dressed up.
0: Yeah, and I think, you know, we're all here to raise money for variety and for children in Tasmania and have a bit of fun at the same time.
1: Brilliant. Hey, did you watch the Socceroos this morning as well?
0: Oh, I have to say, I may have slept in.
1: You slept in. Well, you know,
0: shocking, isn't it?
1: Yeah, bigger goals to aim for.
0: Hey, I was saving my energy for today.
1: All right. What's happening at Unigym? How is it looking? Anything new there? Anything to get excited about?
0: Yeah, we've got lots of stuff happening. It's really exciting. We're about to hit semester two start for the university, so lots of new students starting. And we just really encourage our students to stay physically active and come along and enjoy the social just as well as the recreational opportunities we offer at the Unigym.
1: Fantastic. Hey, lovely to talk to you, and I hope the rest of the event goes well. And enjoy the atmosphere.
0: Thanks so much.
1: Cheers. That's Amanda Castry from Unigym down in the South Estates. And it's Spin for Kids. It's an annual charity event for Variety Tasmania being held at Prince's Wharf. You can go down there and support the people who are all doing really good work to generate money for local children in and around the community with Variety.

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1: 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More music than a comedy night, more comedy than a concert. 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

0: ABC News with Satya Weinstein. The US military says it's begun launching a third round of airstrikes on Iran this week after a commercial vessel was hit in the Strait of Hormuz. Ali Crew reports.
1: The US military says the latest strikes come after a container ship was struck in the vital waterway. It says a civilian crew member is missing and the ship has been disabled due to a fire and damage to the engine room. Iran says warning shots were fired which hit the ship after it turned off its systems and diverted from the approved route as it attempted to transit the strait. Iran's Revolutionary Guards say the Strait of Hormuz is now completely closed until further notice. Iranian media is reporting explosions have been heard in the south of the country. US Central Command says Iran was given the chance to abide by the Memorandum of Understanding, and the United States is now imposing a heavy cost.
0: Australia's offered stronger support for a regional security pact across the Pacific in the wake of a Chinese ballistic missile test earlier this week. Solomon Islands Prime Minister Matthew Wallace has been seeking support for the idea ahead of a meeting of leaders of the Pacific Islands Forum next month. Mr. Wallace has pointed to the missile test as strengthening the case for a regional security pact. Minister for Pacific Island Affairs Pat Conroy says Australia would support a new agreement.
2: Well, it's in Australia's interest because it's consistent with both our policy in the Pacific, but the whole PIF approach, which is that if there's gaps in security within the Pacific should ask other Pacific nations to fill them.
0: An American congressman says he's disappointed in the Israeli Defense Forces after he was detained at gunpoint by Israeli settlers in the occupied West Bank. California Democrat Ro Khanna says he was held for more than an hour by the settlers who surrounded his van armed with automatic rifles. Mr. Khanna says when the IDF got there, they sided with the settlers and continued his detention.
3: I saw the arrogance in the eyes of those settlers, 21 and 22-year-olds with guns, laughing that they had detained us. The arrogance of those young IDF soldiers that my tax dollars are funding, having no respect for the fact that they were detaining Americans. It is the arrogance of power.
0: In a statement, the IDF says its troops arrived and cleared the roadway and did not take part in blocking the road or detaining the congressmen. Typhoon Bavi has made landfall in China's east, bringing destructive winds and heavy rain. Around 2 million people have been evacuated from their homes as the system, which is about the size of France, brings strong winds and heavy rain. Earlier, Bavi lashed Taiwan, Japan and the Philippines, where at least 17 people were killed. Improved weather conditions are helping firefighters in southern Spain control a wildfire that's left at least 12 people dead. Another 23 people are missing after the blaze ripped through a mountain town in Andalusia. Calmer winds and higher humidity has allowed firefighters to tackle the blaze directly. This holidaymaker in the region says they had to flee for their lives.
4: We came down the mountain. We were not expecting to hit a wall of fire. It was quite terrifying and my brain was just racing, thinking how do I get back through the village without following the line of fire? Because it was shooting up the mountain along the road where we needed to drive.
0: Search and rescue operations are underway in eastern Syria after a ferry accident on the Euphrates River. Officials say at least two children were killed after the ferry collided with a bridge while crossing the river in the city of Deir el-Zor. All 35 people on board fell into the water and so far 15 people have been rescued. Three major safety incidents in Sydney's light rail network in 24 hours are under investigation. A tram experienced a serious brake failure at Circular Quay and trams caught fire at separate locations in the CBD and Surrey Hills. Services are running at reduced capacity today on the L2 and L3 lines. Passengers are being advised to check for schedule changes. Jude Bellingham has starred in England's 2-1 win over Norway to progress to the semi-finals of the FIFA World Cup. ABC Sports' Amanda Shalala has more.
5: Norway was looking a little bit sluggish early on, but they came back. They scored an absolute wonder goal to go ahead in the first half through Andreas Kjeldrup, and then England struck back through Jude Bellingham. England thought they had another through Harry Kane just before halftime, but he was offside, so it was ruled out correctly. Then in the second half, Norway thought they had another. This one was a little bit contentious. It went to VAR. Erling Haaland was ruled to have pushed over an England defender in the build-up to the corner, which the goal was scored from. So that was chalked off. Then we went to extra time and Bellingham once again stepped up and delivered.
0: And Australian Minwoo Lee holds a share of third after play was suspended at Golf Scottish Open. Lee made it through eight holes before fog suspended play during the third round. ABC News.

0: We begin this broadcast by acknowledging the traditional custodians of the land on which this match will be played today and pay our respects to their elders past, present and emerging. We extend that respect to Aboriginal and Torres Strait Islander peoples listening.
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2: A very pleasant Sunday afternoon to you and welcome to the world's biggest birthday party as we and everyone else stands with Jai Arrow. It is his birthday and all sorts of celebrations have been planned here at Stadium Australia, including a halftime performance by the Wiggles. Sitting with Luke Lewis and John Gibbs, I'm Andrew Moore, and at 2 o'clock we have a very important game to call between South Sydney and Newcastle. The Rabbitohs are eighth, the Knights are fifth, but back inside the top four with a win this afternoon. Team news in the next 25 minutes. Referee is Grant Atkins with Liam Kennedy in the bunker. But today is a celebratory day for Jai Arrow and his family. And as you are no doubt aware, Jai was diagnosed with the deadly motor neurone disease in April. He got married last week to Barina. And who knows what crowd we end up with on this beautiful Sunday. And it is absolutely stunning. The hope is for 40,000 plus. And remember, two children can attend the game for free with every adult ticket purchase. One of the aims today is to break the world record of party hats, which can be purchased here at the ground. We all have them here in the broadcast box that says Happy Birthday Jai in the South Sydney Rabbitohs colours. And you can purchase a virtual birthday hat with a donation of $11.66. That is the number that Jai Arrow had at South Sydney. He was the 1,166th player with South Sydney. So you can donate $11.66 by buying a virtual birthday hat, and you can do it via the website, Jai Virtual Party Hat. 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There'll be a giant birthday cake. Can't wait to see that, if not taste it. Fans can even take the field after the game. Lots happening. Jai Arrow will join us here in the broadcast box straight out of the 1 o'clock news. In the other NRL games, Manly Warringah plays North Queensland at Brookvale Oval. That's the 4 o'clock game. And at 6.15, Melbourne takes on Gold Coast at Amy Park. In the NRLW today, Canberra is hosting the Warriors at Canberra Stadium. And about 13 minutes into the first half, Canberra 10 leads the Warriors nil with tries in the fourth minute to winger Elsie Simpson and in the seventh minute to the other winger, Mackenzie Wickey, while fullback Sheridan Gallagher has kicked one goal from two attempts. Canberra 10, Warriors nil after 13 minutes at Canberra Stadium. And then at 1.45, St George Illawarra is up against Parramatta at Wollongong Stadium in the NRLW. We'll keep you up to date with all of that. All right, let's go. Luke Lewis is here. Good afternoon to you, Louis. It's got the feel of a special day today.
3: It has. Great to be here. Obviously, we were here last night. Probably could have slept here, to be fair. But great to be back here. Another really good game of footy ahead. We've got South Sydney against Newcastle. Should be a good game of footy. But I think it's a little bit more about than the game today. We've obviously Jai coming in. It's his birthday. The rugby league community has been absolutely amazing in helping raise awareness for MND for Jai. So I'm really looking forward to meeting Jai in person. I've never actually got to meet him and have a proper sit-down conversation with him, but everyone said he's an amazing human being. So looking forward to that. Looking forward to seeing how the footy's going to unfold this afternoon. So it should be a good day. And Gibbsy, he's a little bit rattled today. He's got a new car spot, so I'm a little bit worried on how he's going to sort of get through today. So he's looking a little bit flattened down.
2: No, I've got the exact opposite vibe of the former Manly Warringah halfback. I think he skipped into the broadcast box because he might have found one of the great car spots at Stadium Australia. John Gibbs, welcome. How are you?
4: Yeah, very well. Thank you, Andrew, and good afternoon, Luke. And the reason where I went from bubbling to flat was his stolen program, just as I went to see.
2: Of course he did.
4: So he's got it somewhere.
2: Because you were bubbling.
4: Well, I try to be like that all the time.
2: I know you
4: do. When you talk about Jai Arrow, it puts everything in perspective, and he and his family have been so inspirational. How he's carried, the battle so publicly,
2: yeah.
4: It's been amazing. And with these hats sitting in front of us, happy birthday, Jai. I hope everyone gets behind it. It's not too late. You've got plenty of time to get here. It is a beautiful day. It's a perfect day for the world's biggest birthday party, and he deserves it. And you don't want to be saying after, well, I should have gone to that party. because the Wiggles are here. So bring the kids, get two of them with an adult ticket. If
5: that means it's a serious official party.
4: Yeah, absolutely. And I know that Jai and his now wife, Barina, are looking forward to Ayla. She's a Wiggles girl dancing along, and that'll give Jai great pleasure, no doubt. Rugby league-wise, we've seen some amazing things over the last 24 hours, and I think we're going to see something special here today.
5: Well, that's the thing. I mean, the game itself seems to be completely outshone by everything around it. But the game itself, Gibbsy, should be fantastic, South and Newcastle.
4: Should be. And all of these games now are important. And even, you know, Canberra, they're on life support. But
5: I know.
4: There's still a heartbeat.
5: We're going to speak to their coach, Ricky Stewart, too, later this hour, along with our regular six again very shortly. We'll have a first thought. As I say, Ricky Stewart this hour, the Canberra Raiders coach, Jai Arrow, straight after the news at 1 o'clock. And we will have a Dennis Carnahan Song of the Week leading up to the footy action between South and Newcastle. And then your old mob, Manly, important game against the Cowboys, important for both.
4: Yeah, it is. And the Cowboys, they tower the Cowboys up there in Townsville. That was where Tommy Turbo hurt his hamstring. And from there, it's been certainly on the up. They haven't lost a game at home under Kieran Foran, but very disappointing against Parramatta last week, so they'll be looking to bounce back.
5: Another try to Canberra in the NRLW to lead the Warriors by 14 points to nil. And I know, talking to Ruan Sims, among others, that they thought the Warriors might be the third seed behind the two obvious top seeds in NRLW this year, the Sydney Roosters and also the Brisbane Broncos. But they're getting beaten here 14 points to nil. Bobby Law crossing for a try, the experienced centre. She scored a try there in the 14th minute. Sheridan Gallagher again missed the goal. She's 1 out of 3. Canberra 14, Warriors 0. All right, let's start right now with our six again.
6: Can our panel of ABC Rugby League experts handle six questions in 3 minutes? Can they avoid getting stuck on the fence? And can the referee, Andrew Moore, avoid going into the bunker? It's time for six again.
5: Righto, John Gibbs. For the third year in a row, New South Wales has won at Lang Park. Where did it go wrong for Queensland?
4: Queensland, I think they thought what they did in game two was just about what they had to do in game three, and they didn't realise that New South Wales came with a better attitude and a different team, and certainly that made the difference. But Queensland, they made too many errors, and they gave New South Wales every opportunity to
5: Yes. Louis, how do you rate the performance of referee Ashley Klein during the Origin series?
3: I thought he was really good in game one. Game two, not too bad. You know what, I'm going to give him a really pretty good rating. I'm going to give him 9 out of 10.
5: Well, that's a very good rating.
4: Wow. I couldn't give him 9 out of 10, but he was certainly competent, as you know that Ashley Klein is. I'll give him 7 out of 10.
5: You got to keep talking to the whistle boy.
4: Which is good. Which is a good score.
3: Yeah, but see, game one, I thought he was brilliant. Game two, he was really good, and he caught it fairly.
5: Yeah. All right, Jonty. Kevy Walters, the Australian coach, says he misspoke when he said Reece Walsh will be the Australian fullback for the World Cup. Who would you pick to be the Aussie fullback?
4: Right now, it's very difficult, but I would. Right now, well, that's a very difficult question. I'd be going Dylan Edwards to be the fullback for Australia. Really.
3: Isn't that crazy? You got Dylan Edwards.
4: But Reece Walsh, there's a long way to go. There's going to be injuries and suspensions, possibly all sorts of things can happen.
5: Luke Lewis, Phoenix Crossland says Dylan Brown is definitely worth $1.2 million per year for the Knights and the 10-year deal. Yes or no, or too early to tell?
3: Too early to tell. But in saying that, he's gone up there. He's done a good job so far. And the club and the team are moving forward in the right direction. So I'm going to say it's still too early to tell about the 1.2, but he's doing a really good job this year. I think he's earning his money, and I think it's bringing out the best in players around him.
5: All right, Gibbsy. Has Cronulla, now inside the top four, emerged as a serious premiership contender in your view?
4: Absolutely. It's a very tight competition, so they put themselves in the pole position to get a top four spot. If you can do that, you get another chance. I know they've been disappointed when they've gone out in straight sets over the last couple of years. They're showing a much better result. Nico Hines and Braden Trindle are combining well. They're going to be a serious force come the end of the season if they continue in the same vein that they're showing right at the moment.
5: And finally, Luke Lewis, how do you rate Jerome Luai's on-field performance at the West Tigers over the past 2 years?
3: Oh, look, I think his form's been pretty good. But if we're talking about, like, you know, have they got what they wanted out of Jerome? Probably not. I think he's been outstanding for him when it comes to preparation and understanding of what needs to be done to be a professional rugby league player day in, day out. But when it comes to results on the board for the West Tigers, I don't think they've achieved what they wanted to achieve. I think they still wanted to be in that top eight. They wanted to be getting the semi-finals, and they haven't done that yet.
5: Yeah, I've got to say, and I love Jerome Luai as a footballer. I think his on-field impact during games has been underwhelming, by and large, over the two seasons. What about you, Jonty?
4: Yeah, I think he's been okay. And, you know, obviously we hear about things that he's brought to the club, like culture and all of those things. And he was instrumental in getting some blokes to sign at the club, no doubt. So he's a marquee signing for them. But you've got to have the players around you too, Andrew. You can't, it doesn't matter what halves you have. If your forwards aren't doing their job, it's going to be very hard. If you're not getting the foundation, it's very difficult. Everyone goes, oh, they didn't play very well. As an individual, that is very difficult. But I think he's just gone okay.
5: Yeah, just okay. Because there have been games that they've won and their forwards have gone really well and he's still been very quiet. Where did we not get to for you guys? Queensland, where do you think they went wrong, Louis? I know you're looking at Origin 3 through blue eyes, but where do you think it went wrong for the Maroons?
3: I actually think they didn't give New South Wales a respect in Game 3.
5: Yeah, right.
3: I was watching them, you know, in the warm-up, and I was, you know, watching bits and pieces that they were doing, you know, during the weeks that you'd see, and I felt like they went into that game a lot more cockier than they did the first game or the second game. The first game they went in, and they were a little bit like, oh, how are we going to go? And they executed pretty well. Game 2, they got everything right. Game 3, I reckon they've looked at them and they've gone, mate, we've got this team covered. And I feel like New South Wales went, you know what, we played okay in bits and pieces here and there, but if we can execute, you know, the whole 80 minutes, they'll get it right. And gave them a whole lot of respect. They're a good team. If we don't respect the ball, they're going to beat us. If we don't do X, Y, Z, they're going to put us under the pump. And I felt like New South Wales just executed those things going into that last game. For me, outside looking in, Queensland didn't have any respect for them.
4: In the second game, they scored some of the most remarkable tries you'll ever see. Everything stuck. And New South Wales was down. They led. We've got to remember that New South Wales led, 12-8 at halftime, I think it was.
5: It was 12-2 earlier, yeah.
4: Yeah, and they had everything go their way in Game 2. New South Wales, I think we underestimate the fact that New South Wales picked a better side that was going to be able to deal also with Queensland. And Queensland made some mistakes. I mean, blokes like, you know, without picking on individuals, but Kurt Capel, Ruben Cotter, they made mistakes and gave New South Wales the opportunity to start well, get the ascendancy, and like they've done before, not let it go. They were too good. You could see from the first run of Selwyn Cobbo's. Selwyn Cobbo ran nowhere near as fast as he ran in those other games. I think, like you say, Louis, you would think it's impossible to stay to worry, but there was a little bit of complacency. They just had to turn up.
3: And the other thing is, too, I reckon New South Wales picked Origin players. When, you know, we talk about what a difference between an NRL player and an Origin player, you don't have to be the best NRL player, but your mindset of coming into an Origin game is different. Now, Liam Martin epitomises that for me. You know, every time he plays Origin, he's just a nutbag. I love it.
5: He's the pin-up boy for what you're describing.
3: He's perfect for Origin, right? And then Bradman Best, like, you don't see the best out of him every week in, week out, but he plays great in Origin. Every time he's put a Blues jersey on, he just performs. And the same thing with Hudson Young. I feel like they picked the right players, and I reckon the little change that I like the most was Payne Haas and Finnell Blake change. When Payne Haas come on, Finnell Blake come on and kept that big middle go forward through the middle of the field. There was another question you asked there too about Kevy Walters in the fullback position.
5: Yes, I was going to ask you.
3: And isn't it crazy to think, like you say, oh, yeah, probably be Dylan Edwards, and you had Tedesco and Callum Ponga.
5: Well, Callum will be playing for New Zealand.
3: New Zealand, yeah. But I'm just, like, yeah, when you think about it, like, we've got now two great fullbacks playing State of Origin that aren't really in the talk for... You
5: know. Well, they're in the talk. Kevy said that it's not a struck match, basically, between Tedesco, Dylan Edwards and Reece Walsh, because Reece is the incumbent. He played the 3 tests against England at the end of last year.
3: Yeah, and you know what? To be fair, when he come on...
4: He made a difference.
3: He made a massive difference on Wednesday night. So he was a little bit scary, but they played him in a different position. They sort of played him in that sort of half, and then he changed him around and then put Munster in the 13. So there's a fair bit of movement there.
5: So if you're picking the Kangaroos team now for the first game of the World Cup against New Zealand, who's your fullback?
3: Oh, gee, it's a tough one. But I'd be going probably Tedesco, winning series.
4: He's out. He's on concussion protocols.
3: No, the end of the year.
4: Well, he just said right now.
5: Yeah. Who would you pick now for the first game against New Zealand?
4: It's a lifetime away.
3: Well, we're not... Okay, so we can't play We're playing the game that we'll play. We'll play. We'll leave him out for this one.
5: It's not October the 15th yet.
3: But I'd probably have to go Tedesco because he's in the winning series for New South Wales and he's been there before, so probably Tedesco.
4: I wouldn't have a problem with either.
3: Close by Dylan Edwards, but yeah, it's a tough one. And Reece Walsh, how do you leave him out? But he hasn't been playing his best football yet. We didn't see a whole lot of him in Origin, but you know, the two... Yeah, so at the moment,
5: I feel like
3: Tedesco's got the... has to be a little bit in front of the moment.
5: Round the grounds, Gracie Kemp has barged over for Canberra. Another try for the Raiders. It is their fourth so far in the game. Sheridan Gallagher missed the conversion from next to the post, finding the, what does Matt call it, the oblong ball. A little harder to kick than the round ball that she's accustomed to. She's kicked one out of four, but it's Canberra 18, Warriors 0, 11 minutes left in the first half. New South Wales Women's Rugby League half-time. And Parramatta has raced to a 22 points to 10 lead over the Illawarra Steelers. 22 points to 10. At the FIFA World Cup, they're just into the second half, I think, now, between Argentina and Switzerland, with Argentina up 1-0 with the first half goal. Earlier today, England defeated Norway 2-1, and that means England will play the winner of Argentina or Switzerland in the semi-finals on Thursday morning. And the first semi is on Wednesday morning at 5 a.m. France taking on Spain. Queensland Women's Rugby League, we've got Ipswich 18 leading Central Queensland 8 and the Brisbane Tigers 8 leading South Logan 0. All right, let's get to the recap of yesterday's games and an historic win at Dolphin Oval for Cronulla Sutherland. They absolutely gave it to the Dolphins and I think it was scoreless for the first 16-odd minutes, but that didn't last all that long. 24-0 at halftime to Cronulla. Full-time 66-0 to the Sharkies. Players were scoring doubles all over the place, including Jesse Ramien.
7: 10 metres out. Sharks might want more to the right. Hines passes. Oh, it's Ramien or Katoa. And Ramien says, I'll take it and score. An 11th try. 64-0. Oh, Sharks fans. Right it all the way, Nico. 10 in from touch on the right, 22 out. Perfect! Absolute perfection for the Sharks at Dolphin Oval today. That is it. That is a Shark attack like that Finns have never seen before, like the NRL has hardly ever seen. What a statement.
5: And Nico Hines, a club record 30 points, 2 tries, 11 goals from 11 attempts. And looking at the ABC Player of the Year points from Billy Moore, 3 went to Nico Hines, 2 points to William Kennedy, 1 point to Tom Hazelton. And Jonty, it was the first time the Dolphins have ever been held scoreless. In 88 straight games, the first time Jermaine Asako has not scored a point for the Dolphins. Cronulla's biggest ever winning margin, and Nico Hines, it's a record point scoring haul in a premiership game for Cronulla. The records are falling thick and fast.
4: Yeah, as amazing as it was for the Sharks, and they were excellent, there's no doubt about that, I think it was equally as demoralising for the Dolphins. That's twice at home they've been towed up like that. Look, Manly, who couldn't beat anyone, they beat them up there and put 50 on them, and now the Dolphins... going down 66-0. But well done to Cronulla. They're in a purple patch of form, and some of those forwards are going really well. I'm loving Tommy Hazelton starting. He's going really well. And mentioned to Louis over the last couple of weeks, Kale Hero, he gives him so much steel in the centres. And William Kennedy, Braden Trindle and Nico Hines all doing really good things. And I think, I don't know what's happened there, but Nico and Braden Trindle now have more defined roles, and as a result, we're seeing the best of both of them. And for Cronulla to be successful, they need Nico and Braden to be going well, not just one or the other, both of them like they are at the moment.
5: It seems like only a few weeks ago, Louis, the Sharks were 8th, 9th, you know, just not really stumbling and bumbling along, but not overly impressive, everyone. What's changed for them?
3: I'm going to say a bit of everything, to be fair. They've got a lot of players coming back. I feel like their weeks have been, you know, a lot better. You've got Blake Braley and Fanua Blake coming back with Origin experience now, bringing back those types of you know, things that they've learnt through a really good 6 weeks of rugby league. And I feel like the combinations have hit perfectly. Like I kept saying, they've got the team to do it, but the combinations just aren't linking up right yet. I feel like the last probably 6 weeks, it's really starting to fall into place. You know, You got Tricky doing his thing, just sort of taking control of the team. You got Nico just running off the back of it, just playing a little bit more eyes up football and then sort of staying with inside the structure, but also coming out when needed. I think Will Kennedy's chiming in beautifully at the right times, and Blake Braley out of dummy half is gone up another level for me. I think he's come, ever since he's come back from his broken arm, he's gone up a level. Like, his running game, his defence, and his passing game is brilliant. And then you got their forward pack just laying a great platform. And the two back rowers, Billy Burns has probably been one of their best players. I think he's been great, so good. Teague Wilton's playing great footy. And Cam Munster, I mean, Cam McInnes, he's just sort of come back from his knee, and I think he's added a lot of steals through the middle of the field as well. So I feel like their balance is really good. Their injury toll isn't too bad, and they've had a good run to build it up. So great performance on the weekend. It was outstanding to watch. It was so good. And, mate, went home and watched, my kids were absolutely stoked, you know, when the Sharkies got away with the win that they did on the weekend.
5: I do, you know, reflect what you both are saying, that the role Nico Hines is playing now, where it's well established, Trindle, it's his team in terms of steering the attack around, that seems to be suiting Nico perfectly.
3: But I think, look, I think there's, to be fair, like, out in the field, I'd pretty safe to say that they're both, really sort of taken lead and control. But I do believe that Tricky's just got that control a little bit more, and just letting Nico play eyes up and just flow off the back of it. And whereas Nico, I think, was taking control of everything. He was leading, he was setting up plays, he was kicking, he was trying to organise everything, and it was putting a lot of pressure on him. Whereas his game's now come back, and you can see the other thing is, for me, with Nico's a confidence player, right? So when you watch Nico, if he's playing, when he's got a smile on his face, he's playing well. When he's sort of like sitting there and he's grabbing his head and he's looking down, things are going against him, right? I feel like the last 5 to 6 weeks, I've seen a smile on his face. He's happy again. So that's the key for the Sharks. You've got to keep him happy, make sure he's enjoying his footy, and things will happen.
5: Well, they've got a big game at home on Friday night, 6 o'clock next week, against the Newcastle Knights. And the Dolphins, boy, that, I think, gives you use the word devastating. They're a 4 o'clock game next Sunday at Lang Park against North Queensland. I don't know how you come back from a loss like that, Jonty.
4: They get a lot of players back, Andrew, but
5: I understand that, but even the players they have, they've got some great players out there who weren't putting in any effort.
4: Yeah, absolutely. You can't put that loss of those players down to that capitulation. That's right. What it was. It was just, they were hopeless. And you talk about confidence. Well, one was sky high and one was rock bottom. But they bounced back after that loss against Manly. They got on a bit of a roll after that. So we'll see what happens there. And don't underestimate the loss of Isaiah Katoa either, because he was,
3: When's he back? He's still got a couple of weeks, eh?
4: Yep. Yeah, at least a couple of weeks. But their win-loss ratio when he's not there is starkly different.
3: So I want to ask you, though, with all the players that the Dolphins had out the other day, does that mean still that they can't win the comp because of 60 because they're 50?
5: Yes.
4: Well, it's already been 50. That's a 50 and a 60. Yeah. Oh, and now you're doubled down.
5: So they can't win the comp next year either now. now, the Warriors have scored the NRLW through their hooker, Capri Pakau, and Patricia Malepo has converted. So it's now 18-6 Canberra over the Warriors. 5 minutes to go in the first half, and the Warriors are attacking the Canberra goal line again. So even though it's 4-1, the lead is only 2 converted tries for Canberra, because they have been struggling in terms of goal kicking. Now, we will speak to Canberra coach Ricky Stewart in the next 5 or 10 minutes or so. But Canberra here last night did defeat Canterbury Bankstown easily as well, 40-16. And Zach Hosking, playing at lock for the Raiders, scored 3 tries.

0: 7 metres out from the line. Comes away left to Sanders on the last. Crossfield kicker looks perfect. They're coming through in numbers. Catch from Zach Hosking, virtually uncontested. And it's another try to Canberra. It's 16-0 after 21 minutes and 10 seconds. This is so easy for Canberra. 5 metres out from the goal line. What a chance here for Canberra to open up another commanding lead. Centre field, Hosking straight through Leo Thompson. He is having a shocker. And Zach Hosking's over to score between the sticks. Great try by Hosking. He's got a double. Last tackle, Raiders. Kick from Sanders from 34 metres out. Wobbly for Rinnakama, but no one tries to catch it. It comes off the boot of a Savage. He got the pass away. An overhead ball and crossing for a third try, Zach Hosking. Canberra's in. 32-4 they lead. 26 minutes to go. That was a party trick try. Try, Raiders, try. 6-3 in favour of the Green Machine. Hosking, 3 of them in a row. ABC Player of the Year points from Luke Lewis. 3 to young halfback Ethan Sanders. 2 to hooker Owen Paddy. And 1 to Zach Hosking. And in terms of the match review committee, nothing doing. And we'll speak about Canberra with Ricky Stewart very shortly. But Canterbury, you can almost say the same as we did about the Dolphins. Where were they yesterday?
1: I'm not sure.
0: Huge game for them.
1: The first thing that I'd be saying if I was Cameron Serrato is, boys, you've learnt this since you were children, play the whistle. That was incredible. Yeah. That was incredible.
0: Changed everything.
1: When Jethro Rinnakama, they had the advantage. They almost scored another try as well. And then when Jethro Rinnakama was dispossessed of the ball by Noah Martin, they had still stood around. And Xavier Savage, he just went upfield and it was quite amazing and disbelief, and they never got back into the hunt. They were too good, but Zach Hosking, excellent. Noah Martin coming back and Josh Papali'i, albeit he, it was a bit of a cameo by Josh, but just having some middles and a good edge player like Noah Martin. He's got a big motor, Noah Martin.
0: Again, we'll get into Canberra with Ricky, but the Bulldogs, they'd won 3 in a row, Louis. It's unbelievable to me Not that they get beat by Canberra. Canberra's best can still be a really good team. We all know that. But the fact that Canterbury was so off after that one thing went against them, the Rinnakama no try, was almost inexplicable.
2: There's a little red button there,
0: like
2: Andrew.
0: You turning your
2: a little bit rough. Now you're going to push it to speak. But, I thought last night they didn't start too bad the first 5 minutes. They got that Rinnakama opportunity over the try line. It was a really nice tackle to force the error, and then they ran the length and score. But for me, it was like the Bulldogs looked at Canberra and didn't respect just how good their side was. Like, if you look at the Canberra side, they got a really good side from 1 to 19. They got class, they got young kids, they got good forward pack, they got some really good skills through the halves. But I reckon they've looked at the ladder and going, well, we should beat them. We're on a three-game winning streak. We're playing pretty well. We've got our Stephen Crichton and a couple of the Origin boys back. We've got Preston back. We should be okay. You can't treat games like in the NRL like that. And Canberra, like you said, if they're on, they'll beat any team in the competition. And I'm talking they could beat Penrith as well. So they're just, for me, they were flat. They were
1: directionless.
2: They just had nothing last night. Their defence is probably the worst I'd seen. Their communication out wide was horrible. Matty Burton looks a little bit lost out there in the centre. Obviously, they've got that sort of new little project going on with Stephen Crichton at 5'8". He didn't add as much value at 5'8 last night, but I'm going to put that down to, mate, he would have been pretty cooked from the Origin on Wednesday. Just probably couldn't get his sort of gameplay on that he's used to.
0: But that was also, he's playing in the halves against a forward pack that Fairdenkham weren't there yesterday.
2: Canberra forwards annihilated. Yeah, correct. And I felt like they were also trying to push a lot of, they were trying to force a lot of things. They weren't letting it just sort of happen. Whereas you watch Canberra, they were like just ready to rock and roll. They're running hard. They're running straight. They're asking questions. They're shifting the balls to the edges, and they'll come up some really nice offloads. And it was all sticking because they're doing everything at 100 miles an hour. But yeah, it was disappointing for the Bulldogs.
0: All right, around the grounds in the NRLW, Canberra 18, Warriors 6 into the final minute of the first half. Switzerland has scored an equaliser into the second half. It's 1-1 against Argentina. The winner to play England in the semi-finals after England beat Norway early this morning 2-1. And that game has about 16 minutes left of regulation time. 1-1 Argentina and Switzerland in the second half. New South Wales Women's Rugby League second half. Parramatta 22 leading Illawarra 10. Jersey Flegg, the men's New South Wales under 21.

0: is underway at Wentworth Park. No score between the Sydney Roosters and Parramatta. While in the Queensland Women's Rugby League, Ipswich 22 lead Central Queensland 12. Brisbane Tigers 14 leading South Logan 6. We're here in the bright sunshine at Stadium Australia. You're with Luke Lewis, John Gibbs. I'm Andrew Moore. The world's biggest birthday party, and it's a very special day for Jai Arrow and his family. And then at 2 o'clock, we'll bring you the game between South Sydney and Newcastle, which should be a great game in its own right. We're just talking a little about last night's game here. Canberra 40 defeated the Canterbury Bankstown Bulldogs 16. Ricky Stewart was a great player for Canberra. He finished his career playing for Canterbury, and now he's coaching Canberra to a much needed win. He's on the line. G'day, Ricky. How are you going?
1: G'day, Andrew. How are you, mate?
0: Mate, really, really well. That was so impressive. I'm sure it led a lot of Canberra fans saying, where's this form been? But you could see the impact as you returning to Canberra. Ricky Stewart was a great player for Canberra. He finished his career playing for Canterbury, and now he's coaching Canberra to a much-needed win. He's on the line. G'day, Ricky. How are you going?
1: G'day, Andrew. How are you, mate?
0: Mate, really, really well. That was so impressive. I'm sure it led a lot of Canberra fans saying, where's this form been? But you could see the impact as you returning to close to full strength now, and the fact some of the players you've been missing have on this team.
1: Yeah, I think you see it with a lot of the teams that have had three or four of their key players out this season, mate. That's the depth is getting a little bit lower in clubs, and it's going to get a lot lower with more teams coming into the competition. So, you know, your development of the younger players is so crucial now, and we haven't done a bad job in regards to our game in with players out, but it just goes to show you how influential they are once you get them back.
0: Yeah. You had a fair bit to say about Ethan Sanders in a Ricky Stewart press conference last night, but he got the 3 points from Luke Lewis in the ABC Player of the Year. He's a young halfback, obviously his first full season. What have you seen in his growth and the no doubt learning curve he's been under over these last 19, 20 weeks?
1: I forget what I was talking about last night in the press conference, but the game itself was...
0: You're at your best.
1: I don't think I got fined, did I?
0: No, not findable.
1: Mate, I just was really happy with the fact that we could have some middle depth. We had a really strong bench. We had some middle depth last night where we've been struggling go forward in the middle, because I've had to play at stages there through hookers and Dane Laurie at 13, so we had a small pack, and makes it very hard for a halfback when you don't have a lot of go forward. And it doesn't matter what halfback you got, if you haven't got any go forward from your middles, it's a very, very difficult game for you. So he bounced off the back of that last night. I thought he kicked very well, and he had a high influence on the ruck. So his initial part of our attack was very good.
2: Sticky, it must have been exciting last night. You're up 22-0 at halftime, and you still had all those superstars sitting on your bench that could come on. Now, that was how were you feeling at that particular point in time of the game?
1: I felt like I was coaching one of the big clubs, mate. So, it was nice having that quality of player on the bench. It was having Ethan and Hudson come back from Origin, and the week we had at training was a really, really good week, and I had a lot of confidence in the guys who are in their positions, and I didn't want to have to put too much pressure on Ethan and Hudson. Hudson's played three 80-minute games in Origin over the last 2 months, 6 weeks, and they got some extended time off this week now, and I didn't want to have to put it all on Ethan Strange and rely on him either in what was an important game. So Dane Laurie was doing a really good job during the week at 5-8, so I thought it'd be a really good way to actually mentally give them a bit of a relax in regards to take the pressure off them.
2: Stick, how does that work now for you as a coach? Like, you know, having to manage that workload, I suppose, on your Origin boys. How does it look for Hudson Young? Do you just get him back for, say, like a captain's run and let him play? Like, what does it look like for Hudson?
1: We go minus two and then a captain's run, mate. So we'll get both the boys back next. What have we got, a Saturday game? So they'll come back next Thursday. So they got from last night off until Thursday. Yeah. And then we'll just monitor them over the coming weeks. You know, I've got a smart medical team, smart high performance manager in Josh Strahorn, who he really has the players' welfare at heart, and we'll just manage their load.

0: is now over the coming 3 to 4 weeks and give them the odd bit of time off. And, you know, it's a real gut thing as well. You know, it's like Louis, sometimes as a player, you, if you've got a coach that understands the physical side of it with you, you can, you know, I mean, like, for example, Hudson came up and he thanked me last night for giving him time off. So when they're doing that, they need it.
1: Yeah, no, absolutely. Last person I want to ask you about, young Owen Paddy. I mean, he was outstanding last night out of dummy half. How's he progressing? Do you see

0: and I've said this a couple of times, you know, at the start of the year, mate.
1: Comedy, music and tricky clues.
2: Because Fix and Specs is back. More music than a comedy night. More.
3: Ricky, are
4: you there?
3: We have no idea what just happened.
4: Yeah, I nearly fell out of my chair there.
3: Sorry, Ricky, the music started, but you're talking about Owen Paddy.
0: Yeah, no, I was just saying that I've said this a couple of times publicly, but, you know, when I sat him down and spoke to him about starting the season in Cup this year and explained to him why, you know, for such a young man and the attitude of a lot of young blokes today, mate, is if they just want to play NRL. A lot of times they don't give a stuff about the result. They just want to play NRL. He's a completely different individual. He's very professional. He totally understands about his development and where his career is going. And I said to him, I can't get you starting as an NRL player until you start playing a number of games and getting some number of minutes under your belt in the Stewarding Cup. And he totally understood it. And, you know, you can see the dividends, how it's paying off right now.
5: Ricky, I know you've got to, you know, cope with the personality you've got the best you can right at the moment, but Simeon Sasungi, where do you see his long-term future?
0: I really probably can't answer that, Johnny. You know, at the start of the year, I thought our attack was going to go to another level with him at 13. And he's got wonderful ball skills. He reminds you of the type of player Isaiah Katoa is when he goes along with the football. Simi has a very, very similar style of game. I think he's going to be a wonderful 13. But at the moment, we're getting 80 minutes out of him and getting a lot of contribution, and he's very much, you know, high impact on as a centre. And I've got other players who can fill into those other positions. And he's also played very well at back row. But I think, personally, at the moment, I think 13 or centre for him at the moment. But I think at some stage he's going to be a very influential 13 for us.
5: And you mentioned Hudson Young. You must have been so proud of him the other night. He actually had a really good series, Hudson Young. And now actually, Ricky, you've got Young and Martin in the back row. It's Noah, not Liam. But, gee, he has been so good, hasn't he, at State of Origin. And even when you've been hitting a flat spot, Hudson's been excellent.
0: Yeah, he has. He's got just such high energy. And, Johnny, he's probably one of the most dedicated players to a game. He just eats and sleeps rugby league, probably too much, where at times I've asked him to go away and find another bit of a passion. And I'm glad he's got his business in Young Supplements because it takes his mind off football a little bit, but he's just 24 hours a day. And as I say, sometimes too much, you know, it can be too weighted too heavily in regards to you mentally with your focus just to football. But mate, he's really, really dedicated to the game, and he loves it. He just loves rugby league. He loves to hear about some of the old stories in the earlier days, some of the older preparations we had in camps and whatnot. He's just very interested in the game itself. And there's a number of players. I think every club would have one or two of those players. But I'm excited for him, the fact that he puts so much care and hunger into wanting to be that player for representative football, along with his club duties.
5: And Ricky, it would be remiss not to mention you must have been so pleased the other night for Laurie Daly, the fact that New South Wales won. You've seen it all. And a two-pronged attack. After you answered, I want to ask you something about State of Origin.
0: Yeah, mate, I was very happy for Laurie. I texted him and asked him how he's holding up there after the second game, because I've been there and I know the feeling. It's very lonely. He's got a lot of good, strong mates around him. And yeah, I know they were hurting with him and wanting him to do well. And then I had a little bit of a conversation with him on a phone call the other day. And I could just feel he was back to himself. And, you know, Loz is a good person. And he didn't deserve everything he copped there from a personal attack that he was copping leading into game three, but as all true champions, and Nathan Cleary, another one, as all true champions do, they sit you on the bum when you least expect it.
5: The final one for me is that you mentioned the physical demands of State of Origin, and you were so well placed, Ricky, as a former player at State of Origin level, former coach at State of Origin level,

0: You've also coached him, had so many players play State of Origin. With the game going forward, and it has changed, has the time come under the new rule, under the new broadcast rule in 2028, to revamp how we look at State of Origin, where it's placed, how it's handled?
1: Johnny, look, I've always said that State of Origin, we can't keep on trying to change it because it's such a great product. It's a pinnacle of our game. I'd love to have six or seven Origin players in my team because then I know I'm going to be there at the back end of the football season from an NRL point of view. But from a games point of view, yes, we do need to change it, I believe, mate, because we don't want to be, you know, we want to have the healthiest, fittest player for those three games. But then again, I think we take away from the product of the NRL status when those Origin players are out. I, some of the games have been real below par in regards to quality and where they should be. And I think it is such a tough, long season. I don't think it would hurt the players. One player in Origin not have to back up, and two, then the other boys getting a break. So I think there's going to be a window for this series, yes.
2: Just finally, Ricky, Louie and I were talking before we went to air when discussing you coming on the show. And last time we're in Canberra was your win eventually over St George Illawarra. And you had to replace a winger out of form and out of confidence, Young Tamale. And what Lou and I and Gibbsy were talking about on air at the time, we never get to see a coach's personal interaction with players when times are tough or times are particularly good, when you're giving great news or bad news. But what we did see was you look after this young bloke on the sideline, sat next to him, gave him a hug, rustled his hair. How does that interaction go down, and how much, for someone who obviously, you know, loves his players as much as you do, Rick, obviously a tough decision to haul him from the field and then deal with him in a very public way. How tough was that?
1: Yeah, really tough, Andrew, because I went over, I tried to wait for the cameras to all leave the scene of him having to come off for me to go over there, because it wasn't about that. The situation, I was going to take him off at half time, but it occurred again right on, 4 minutes, 5 minutes before the break, and I just had to make a decision for him. It was hurting me to see him hurting. So the easiest thing was to get him out of the pitch, get him out of the frame, and he's a really, really good young bloke, and he will bounce back. I've got no doubt about that. I'm playing him in the centres today in New South Wales Cup just to take a target off him and get back to playing a little bit of footy and enjoying it. And that's, once he gets back to enjoying it, he'll get his confidence back and he'll be back playing NRL because he's too good a player not to. But there's a person there too that we've got to care about, and that's for me more important than the football.
2: Yeah, well, that was palpable. And when we were talking about it, Louie, on air that day, it really stood out because, you know, I never get to see that. You've lived it as a player. Luke, dealing with young guys who are out of form and out of confidence, it's not just a coach, it's senior players. Everyone's got a rally, right?
3: Yeah, absolutely. Well, I think, Stick, what you did the other night was great, and it was warranted. It was one of those ones where they were just going to keep hammering him, right? But I think what you've done as well, the way that you handle it and the way that you speak about him, and, mate, it's hard to find coaches that care like that. You get other coaches that say, well, mate, too bad, go back and you know, work it out yourselves. But that's why I love what you're doing there, Stick. And I think he's a great football player too. I think he's got a big future, but he's just a little bit down at the moment, that's all.
1: That's the pressure of winning and losing, mate, for a lot of coaches. And, you know, it's not that I don't want to win, but, you know, I'm probably a little bit older now and a bit more experienced. And I feel sorry for the pressure on a lot of coaches today in regards to, you know, what their clubs put on them and the outside noises. Sometimes you've got to put other people first before that, and that was the case with young Sav. But I don't think there'd be many coaches that wouldn't have the same compassion.
2: Ricky, great to catch up with you. Well done last night. It's been a downer of a season in many ways, but obviously still a chance. 8 weeks to go. Thanks for joining us.
1: Thank you. Thanks, boys.
2: Canberra coach Ricky Stewart joining us after the Raiders' 40 points to 16 win over Canterbury. Around the grounds, second half underway in the NRLW. Canberra 18 leading the Warriors 6 in the New South Wales Women's Rugby League. Illawarra fighting back, Parramatta 22, the Steelers 18 in the second half. Jersey Flegg first half, Sydney Roosters 14 leading Parramatta 0. It's still 1-1 in the second half of that World Cup.

0: Stadium, Australia, for the 2 o'clock game between South and Newcastle. Last night at the Sydney Football Stadium, it was really tight for a good portion of the game. Sydney Roosters won it 28 points to 12, and Daniel Tupou, in game number 300, scored three tries.
1: Cherry Evans takes it to the line, passes to Savala. They continue left-hand side, and the milestone man, Daniel Tupou, gets a try in game number 300. He'll get up slowly and play the ball. They'll come left out of dummy half for Cherry Evans, keeping it alive for Savala. He's going to kick across field from right to left, looking for Tupou's there. Gets it brilliantly over the top of Brian Kelly. Daniel Tupou's been thinking about his future. He's off contract at the moment. Robbo, get the pen out and sign him up again, because Daniel Tupou, the 35-year-old, has wound the clock back there, jumping higher than Brian Kelly, picking it out of the sky and scoring a double. Cherry Evans goes to the line, gets it to Savala. Short ball for Keddie. Good goal line scrambling defence again from Parramatta. Quick play the ball. Uello grubbers through. Daniel Tupou will get three on 300. A hat-trick for Daniel Tupou.
0: Have you ever known a more understated star of this game? Like, he is an out-and-out star, top three try scorers of all time, three tries in his 300th, and he's so humble, so quiet about it all. It's a remarkable career.
2: Yeah, great career, and he has done so much good things in terms of carrying the ball out of the backfield for them, and he just keeps doing it. Now, Daniel Tupou deserves every success he gets, and he's the type of player that all the players love playing with, and you could see when he scored that third try how all of them, to a person, were so thrilled for Daniel, and to, you know, go out at the start of the game with his, you know, his family there and his young daughter. It was so special.
0: He got 3 points in the ABC Player of the Year, 2 points to lock Victor Radley, and 1 point to Parramatta prop Jack Williams. Louis, we've seen great fight from this Parramatta team that have been battling to be anywhere near full strength. And Amich Moses last night, to add to their other injury news, they hung in there. I thought for a good while they had a chance of an upset, but in the end, the class of the Roosters, Sean.
3: Yeah, absolutely. They did hang in there, but I never really thought that they were going to get the win. The Roosters, what they were playing for, obviously Daniel Tupou, like you just spoke about, he's been absolutely amazing football over a long period of time. And he's always still got probably another year or two under his belt. He'll break the 200 tries. He'll probably even do it this year. But, Parramatta need everyone on their field, on the park. They need their best team on the park, and they need to be on there consistently for them to start getting wins consistently. So, they've had a wretched run, I suppose, with injuries this year. But Mitch Moses needs to play a lot more football for Parramatta if they want to have any success. So,
2: and then they lost Ronald Volkman to the HIA. So, their halves strength is very skinny, but it was brave. Up until halftime, they hit the lead.
0: I've really enjoyed watching them play, even though they're not winning a hell of a lot of games, but they're really having a crack. Roosters 28, Parramatta 12. Jordan Samrani, the Parramatta centre, has been fined for a shoulder charge on Billy Smith. All right, it is now time on this Sunday afternoon for our first thought.
4: Hi, this is Chris Barth, a new member of the ABC's weekend team this year. I'm a Parramatta Eels supporter. Can be difficult at times, but I do love the NRL and I have many thoughts about it. Many. But right now, we are after your first thought. The first thing that comes to your mind when Andrew mentions the topic. And don't be like John Gibbs. It's not your second or third or fourth, fifth or sixth thought. Just your first thought. Sorry, Gibbsy.
0: Thank you, Chris Barth. Today's first thought, and it's rather ironic, bearing in mind we just spoke to Ricky Stewart, today's first thought is coaching blow-ups. Now, there are a few to pick from, but remember, we're after the first thought that comes to your mind, coaching blow-ups. To kick us off, my first thought, and this was midweek when I came up with this idea, Ricky Stewart annihilating a chair on the touchline at Canberra Stadium. Sorry, Sticky. But it almost bounced over the fence. He was renowned for his big kicking game as a player for the Raiders in Canterbury, and he reminded the chair of that fact. Remember that one? 1-300-361-700 is the number to ring, or text 0467-920-222. I will get to the calls when we can. We've got a very busy hour coming up with Jai Arrow joining us in the broadcast box. But 1-300-361-700 or text 0467-920-222. Coaching blow-ups. Who or what is your first thought? Luke Lewis.
3: Well, mine come from the same club. There's two of them, but I'm going to go with one.

0: But I know the most famous one is obviously going to be...
1: Just give me your first thought. That's all I'm after.
0: I only got Des Hasler when he slammed the door and it fell off the hinges.
1: Still hasn't paid it back either at Parramatta.
0: Well, I still remember watching that. Watching it got played 1,000 times. But I think it was
1: it Jamie Lyon's
0: Jamie
1: reaction? Lyon
0: sitting right next to the door. He just goes, like nothing ever happened. It was like a normal thing. So I thought that was pretty good. But there's another one that was there as well.
1: Okay, thanks, second thought. So Des Hasler basically ruining a dwarf when he was coaching Manly. What about you, John Gibbs?
2: My first thought was Bob Fulton. He certainly had plenty of blowouts. But when threatened to...
1: Bill Harrigan.
2: Want Bill Harrigan run over by a concrete truck.
1: Yeah, yeah, that's right. After a game, so I hope he gets run over by a cement truck. So, okay, we've got three there standing out. Bob Fulton, Des Hasler and Ricky Stewart. What say you? Coaching blow-ups. 1300 361 700. Boy, Peter's hot off the mark. He's first up. G'day, Peter.
3: Andrew, lads. Phil Gould, Shark Park. Harrigan sent him off the bench.
1: That was Cronulla and Penrith. That was the first game of league I ever called, and it was alongside you, John Gibbs.
2: Yeah. Yeah, that was pretty special. That it's good, isn't it? There's been so many. I mean... This is a show of our first thoughts. I'm sure our listeners will have a multitude of first thoughts.
1: I'm sure they will too, Jonty. But that's a great shout-out, Peter. Good on you, mate.
3: See ya.
1: Thank you for your call. 1300 361 700 or text 0467 920222. First thought, Des Hasler and the dressing room door. That's from Lizard on the Gold Coast. Nathan Brown, slap on Barrett, says Bondi Tiger on the Gold Coast. Another one. First thought, Nathan Brown giving Trent Barrett a love tap on the sideline. Great theatre, says Tim from Upper Caboolture. I was waiting for this one. G'day, Louis Gibbs in Maury. Sheldon from the Shire. First thought of a coaching blow-up has to be Jeff Turvey's. Got to be an investigation. 100%. That was Ralphie's too, I believe. Jeff Turvey, there needs to be an investigation. That's from Magpie Pete. Desi slamming the door off the wall and nearly took out Jamie Lyon. Another one for Trent Barrett. Andrew Nathan Brown slapping a Dragons player from Peter. In fact, that's coming through thick and fast. G'day, boys. First thought has to be Nathan Brown slapping Trent Barrett. Cheers, boys. Have a great call from JC at Kalbarra Beach. Another says simply Jeff Turvey. Gus Gould getting sent from the field at Shark Park in the 90s. That's Stephen from Engadine. 0467 920222 or give us a call. 1300 361 700. Canberra has scored another try in the NRLW to lead the Warriors 24 points to 6. And there's about 10 minutes gone in the second half. In the FIFA World Cup quarterfinal, still 1-1 between Argentina and Switzerland, nearing the end of regulation time. In the New South Wales Women's Rugby League, Illawarra's hit the front, leading Parramatta now 24-22, having trailed 22 points to 10. In the Jersey Flag, Sydney Roosters 20, leading Parramatta 0. And in the Queensland Women's Rugby League, South Logan 16, leading the Brisbane Tigers 14. It is 10-10 between the Western Clydesdales and Northern Pride. You're with Luke Lewis, John Gibbs. I'm Andrew Moore on this very special Sunday afternoon here at Stadium Australia. We are standing with Jai Arrow and we'll be standing next to Jai Arrow after the news. He will join us in the box on this, his 31st birthday, and big celebrations right through the day here at Stadium.
4: ABC News with Satyam Weinstein. Shipping officials in the UK say the crew of a container vessel has abandoned ship after the US military reported it sustained damage near Oman, causing a fire on board. Larry Buttrose reports.
5: The US military says the container ship was struck while in the Strait of Hormuz, with one crew member missing. Iran says it fired warning shots after the ship diverted from Tehran's approved route as it attempted to transit the strait. The US says it's launching a third round of military strikes in response to the Iranian strike on the ship, and Iranian media are reporting explosions have been heard in the south of the country. Iran's Revolutionary Guards say the Strait of Hormuz is now completely closed until further notice.
4: Meanwhile, Bahrain's Interior Ministry says air raid sirens have been activated while the UAE says air defences are currently responding to a missile threat. Explosions have also been reported in Qatar. The Minister for Pacific Island Affairs, Pat Conroy, says China's ballistic missile test in the Pacific has damaged its standing in the region. China's test fired a nuclear-capable ballistic missile last Monday and appeared to land in waters close to Tuvalu's exclusive economic zone. Mr. Conroy says the response from across the Pacific has sent a clear message to China.
6: It has hurt China's standing in our region. You just have to look at the response from Pacific nations, from the Prime Minister of the Solomon Islands saying that he's not an act of a friend, to comments from the Fiji and the Papua New Guinea government, the President of Palau, the Prime Minister of Tuvalu. I don't think this was conducive to China's standing in the region.
4: Malaysian Prime Minister Anwar Ibrahim's coalition has suffered a crushing defeat to a key partner in a regional poll, raising questions over the strength of the bloc's alliance at the federal level. While the results in Malaysia's southern Jawa province will not directly affect Mr. Anwar's majority in parliament, it could deepen strains with the grouping that helped him form government in 2022. There's been frustration in Malaysia over the slow pace of promised reforms. Advocates for press freedom have condemned the Trump administration after several reporters for the New York Times were ordered to appear before a grand jury. The newspaper says the subpoenas were issued in relation to an investigation into an alleged violation of federal criminal law. It follows a report that the Secret Service asked U.S. President Donald Trump not to fly in his new Qatari-donated plane because it isn't secure enough. George Freeman, a former newsroom lawyer for the New York Times, says that given the ethical questions surrounding the acceptance of a plane as a gift from a foreign government, the story was clearly in the public interest.
7: Security question has embarrassed the president and put him on the defensive, but his playbook is never to retreat and always to fight aggressively. The problem is that might be his playbook, but it's not a play which is allowed by our Constitution and by the First Amendment.
4: Queensland police believe a woman who went missing from Toowoomba earlier this week may have died between Tuesday night and Wednesday morning. Human remains believed to be those of 30-year-old Jana Armstrong were found in bushland off Eskampton Road at Redbank Creek last night. A 48-year-old man has been charged with her murder. District Detective Acting Inspector Brian Collins is asking anyone with information or footage to come forward.
8: Anyone who may have been in the area between Toowoomba and Esk, specifically on the New England Highway and Eskampton Road, between 10:30 p.m. on the 7th of July and 1:30 a.m. on the 8th of July.
4: Police have laid a trespassing charge against a man who allegedly filmed inside a shipping container where Desi Freeman was living prior to his death in Victoria's northeast. Ashley Aldridge has the story.
9: Desi Freeman was fatally shot by police at a property on Murray River Road in Tholagalong on March 30, after more than 7 months on the run. In April, footage appeared online showing the inside of the shipping container where Freeman had been living prior to his death. Victoria Police has confirmed it's charged a 43-year-old Yay man with a single count of trespassing. In a video online, the man confirmed he had been charged, saying he handed himself in to police after learning they were looking for him. The man is expected to appear in the Wodonga Magistrates Court later this year.
4: And a player of the match performance from Jude Bellingham has powered England through to the final four of the FIFA World Cup with a dramatic 2-1 extra time win over Norway. The Real Madrid star cancelled out Andreas Schelldrop's opener late in the first half before completing his brace in extra time to send the Three Lions through to the semi-finals. You're up to date with the very latest from ABC News.
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1: And welcome back to Stadium Australia on this beautiful Sunday afternoon. And we're here to celebrate Jai Arrow's birthday and also call the game at 2 o'clock here between South Sydney and Newcastle. No changes to the Rabbitohs. And for Newcastle, centre Bradman Best not backing up from Origin. Fletcher Sharp switches from 5'8 to centre. Sandon Smith will play at 5'8. And Thomas Cant replaces Jamie Jermaine McEwen in the second row. Thomas Cant coming in jersey number 17. Referee Grant Atkins, Liam Kennedy in the bunker. You're with Luke Lewis, John Gibbs. I'm Andrew Moore here on NRL Sunday on ABC Sport. And Jai Arrow is here with his now wife and daughter. Hello, Jai. Happy birthday, mate.
16: Oh, thank you. Means a lot. Yes, a wonderful day today, so I'm really looking forward to celebrating with everyone here.
1: Well, you know, you can say this question flippantly, but this time it's not. How are you?
16: No, I'm all right. Genuinely, you know, it's not ideal, you know, cards that I've been dealt with, but to be honest, I've never been in a better mindset than I ever have in my life.
1: That's amazing.
16: I know it seems hard to think, but I've never eaten so healthy. I've never been so diligent with, you know, treatment and recovery. And, you know, looking at it, I've got a lot to live for, and I'll continue to do that as best as I can.
1: Yeah, I saw you both on a podcast, I think it was earlier this week, and you're talking about the fact that come April when you were actually diagnosed with motor neurone disease, and we're learning more and more about it from an outsider looking in, that it's basically eliminating hundreds of other things. So you've gone through tests, I think I'm right in saying from December until the diagnosis came through in April, and you said you were relieved to find it. I mean, that I nearly cried when I heard that, but I also found it, I don't know, inspiration. How... That's a weird reaction to have in some ways.
16: Well, when you're under the microscope for so long, and I kind of knew where I was heading, and all I didn't want to know was what I had. And when, you know, the words come out that there was enough evidence to diagnose me, I just kind of went, oh, all right, I know now. And my first two questions were, all right, what do I have to do to beat it? And second of all, can I still be? So, yeah, that was the first two questions I asked. And, I'm enjoying my life with all of Marina and my family. And, very happy to be.
1: Well, you and Brenna were married, what, a week or so ago.
16: Yeah.
1: Now, had that been pre-planned, or was that the third question you asked yourself after the diagnosis?
16: Yeah, I don't know. Well, I guess I'll put it this way. She forced me, so it may be out of there at my place on Sunday the 5th, and then we had the little star of the show, Isla, and then, look, it was an amazing day. We really didn't have fun. Anyway, so, got a lot more, I suppose, memories to look forward to with our family, and that starts with tomorrow. I'm going to New York.
1: Right.
0: Mate, I want to ask you said before about just how diligent you've been with everything.
16: Yeah.
0: Take me through a day in your life now.
16: At the moment, I'm getting up, going to the borough for brekkie. They're doing all my food specific to me and what I need. It's more an anti-inflammatory diet and lots of high-protein diet. So doing that, then I'll go in and do either Pilates and or a spin on the bike. And then after that, gym. Which takes about 2.5-3 hours all, the whole time between those two things. Wednesday is like a massage day, so I'll do that and then come home when I'm doing my IV treatment at home. That is like a cycle, so I'll do that. 10 days on, 10 days off. I'm on the off at the moment. They come in for the IV drip in me, and then I sit there for an hour and a half and wait for that to go in me, and then, family time from about lunchtime, 1 o'clock, onwards. Yeah.
0: That's, you know what? So that's why you're going to New York then, because you've got the 10-day downtime now. Is that correct? What are you doing over in New York? Just a bit of pleasure?
16: Well, thinking of McDonald's, where I'm going to the World Cup final,
0: right, we are.
16: Which will be amazing. Like, how many people can say that, you know, that

0: about being able to do that. So, yeah, it's amazing the amount of support that me and my family have had, and we truly are grateful.
1: Jai, you've been so inspirational. The way that you and your family have taken this on so publicly is incredible, and it's not only the rugby league fraternity, it's wider than that. It's a sporting fraternity. And to see everyone embracing the bow and arrow, the try celebrations or goal celebrations, it's gone across all sports, which is amazing.
0: Oh, it's tremendous. I can't thank anyone enough, can we? Even the young kids doing it, and they're small. I truly feel it's bigger than me, bigger than the game, it's bigger than anyone else. It's really brought a nation together, and the amount of support, I don't know where to start or how to thank everyone, and mind you, over time I want to do that, but it has been very full on. But in time and over time, we'll make sure that we thank everyone that has even played a small part in our lives at the moment. And I'm so honoured to see young kids at their football, pull the bow and arrow, and mate, it's amazing, and we do truly feel the love.
1: Well, we got a beautiful day for the world's biggest birthday, and I know that Isla's a bit of a Wiggles girl, so that'll give you a great thrill. And I, from a personal perspective, and I said this to the boys and shared it with our listeners, you, after a game, when this old bloke comes and interviews you, whether you win or lose, you are happy to chat, and that shows what a kind, beautiful person he is.
2: Yeah.
0: Oh, only sometimes.
3: No, you've always been one of our favourite guests, and not just saying that because you're here now, but Gibbsy mentions the Wiggles, that's big time. You're going to World Cup finals, you're presenting State of Origin Shields, you're at the Big Freeze doing the toss with 90-odd thousand at the MCG. I had a heart attack that nearly got me at the end of last year, and one of my things that kept me sparked up was a tweet from the Wiggles. You've got them to sing at your birthday party.
0: I know. I think I'm in awe of that. It's, again, Oliver's going to love it. She was at home this morning, in front of the TV, and all money staring at the TV, and I'm sure she'll have the best time watching them at halftime, and her and I might even get up and do a little dance here.
3: Okay, we'll be watching for that, but, look out here, you've got the perfect day. You're going to have a crowd of about 40,000. They're here for you. They're here to celebrate you and your family, and to show the support. Hearing Peter Volandis talk about the rugby league family, and you've addressed your gratitude to how everyone is rallying together. It's just a shame it takes something like this for it to happen, but it shows you the community that does exist. But just to think from where you were as South Player of the Year last year to now you're going to the Big Freeze as a centre of attention and presenting State of Origin Shields and the world's biggest birthday party here with 40,000 happy birthday, Jai Hatch. You're now married with and beautiful Isla sitting here, still the star of the show, by the way. I can't even imagine your thought process.
0: As I did before, and not much. There's not much of me, so, it truly is amazing, to see so many families coming today. To have the Wiggles, let alone, I'm in awe of it all, and how do I get through it? Well, as I said before, it is what it is. I'm going to sit around home moping about it. I want to build awareness on M&D to, essentially find a cure for everyone moving forward, and
3: Imagine that moment.
0: Oh, mate, it'll be another sigh of relief. Hopefully I'm here for that. And that is what I'm here to do. I'm here to help other people fighting this disease

0: me to build a witness. They don't mean to beat the bastard.
1: Beat the bastard. Yeah, 100%. Because we can hear it with your speech, but you look physically amazing. So yeah. May that continue. Have a great trip to New York. It's a 1-1 still between Argentina and Switzerland in extra time in a quarterfinal, by the way.
0: Messi.
1: Have a great trip, mate. And continued success to you and Barina and Isla. And may there be many happy days to come. This will be right up there.
0: Thank you, guys.
1: Good on you, Jai Arrow from the, well, South Sydney Rabbitohs and Queensland and Broncos. Been a great player for a long period of time, facing the battle of his life. But he's got an amazing support network here in Barina and Isla. And it's wonderful to see them here at Stadium Australia and smiling. And as Jai Arrow said at the end there, we're going to beat the bastard. And fingers crossed that that indeed happens. And he's so positive, Louis. To me, that almost makes it more emotional that he's so positive.
2: He's an amazing human being. Absolutely.
1: Oh, hang on. Yeah, your microphone's not working there. Hang on. We'll get back to you, Louis. Stand by. Can't hear you. I'll update scores around the grounds. Firstly, in the second half of the NRLW, Canberra 36 leading the Warriors 10. Jordan Preston and Leanne Tafunga have scored tries for the Raiders. Full-time women's rugby league, Illawarra 24 defeated Parramatta 22. Half-time jersey flag, Sydney Roosters 26 leading Parramatta 0. Queensland women's rugby league, South Logan 24 leading Brisbane Tigers 18. Half-time Western Clydesdale 16, Northern Pride 10. Extra time in the FIFA World Cup quarterfinal, Argentina and Switzerland are locked at 1-1. And AFL underway, West Coast Eagles 7 leading the Western Bulldogs 0. And just while we're... have we fixed the technical difficulty, Louis?
2: Can you hear me?
1: Oh, I got you loud and clear now.
2: Oh, well, I felt like I was actually talking to myself. So
1: I heard you initially and then you're out. But yeah, mate, it made me feel really... my heart was exploding, but of not just sadness, incredible... amazement, really, at how they're handling it.
2: It is. You know what? To be fair, I was the same. I used to sit there and outside looking in and go, I feel so sorry for them and what they're going through. And you still feel sorry for them. But sitting here and meeting him and speaking to him and understanding where his mindset's at and what he's going through and what he wants to do, what he wants to achieve. And, you know, you don't just make first grade as well playing football if you don't have a mindset about overcoming obstacles. And just watching him, you know, sit here and speak. I know his speech is not where he wants it to be, but everything else, he looks physically great. He's still out there. He's walking. He's spending time. He's doing everything diligently. He's living life and he's enjoying all the moments. For me, that sort of hit home is like, you know what? It doesn't matter what you have or what you got. You just got to enjoy the little things that you got right in your hand and right in front of your face right now. And I feel like that's what he's nailed. And I love it. And it's made me feel a lot better about, you know, the way, you know, he's going about it. Because I was sitting there going, oh, maybe he's just sort of, you know, just trying to just sort of say it. But when you watch him and he talks
1: about
2: it,
1: there's still a glint. He generally means it.
2: He loves it. So he's such an inspiring dude.
1: It does remind me every time I've heard him or seen him speak and now being with him, of Neil Danaher, who was the most incredibly positive person. I used to love every year, him having to talk about motor neurone disease, but hearing how he spoke about it and the fight and how he wants to be there helping find a cure for other people. It was all about other people. It's also about your own family, and we just saw his beautiful family in Jai Arrow's case. It's inspirational.
3: Yeah, it is. I can't believe it. I mean, I'm crying out, telling him how kind and beautiful he is.
1: Yeah.
3: And obviously he is that, and that's why he's with Barina, and he's got the beautiful baby Isla. But it's just so hard to comprehend. And I think everyone, when they heard it, was in shock.
1: Yeah.
3: And that shock has gradually, over the last few weeks, has turned to admiration and just absolute pride in what he does. And he's so excited for the things that he's doing, like going to the FIFA World Cup final.
1: I know, and humbled by it all.
3: And, humbled, and the Wiggles here, and going to see Isla, you know.
2: I love when he's
3: there. But then you see Barina sitting right next to him, and, you know, it was whispering some things that might have helped with his responses, and to see that, you know, and she obviously has got a tough time. She's a long way away from her family. She's from Canada, and... she doesn't know whether, you know, how soon she's going to be a widow and all of that is...
2: Yeah. I
3: don't know how normal people could cope with that.
2: Let's hope Messi scores for him. He wants so much Messi. I don't blame him.
1: All right, let me see what's happening there at the FIFA World Cup. He hasn't scored again yet. Still extra time, 1-1 Argentina and Switzerland. And a reminder with the world's biggest birthday party celebration today here for Jai Arrow. It's his 31st birthday, by the way, for Jai. The donation page is at the following link as well, familyofleague.org.au/standwithjai. familyofleague.org.au/standwithjai. 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On the text line, 0467 920 222 on this Sunday afternoon. Afternoon, boys. Fantastic interview with Jai Arrow. His courage and strength is incredibly inspiring, and I'll be cheering him on wearing my virtual party hat at home. His bravery is facing the challenge before him certainly helps put everything in perspective, and it's so great that the rugby league and sporting community generally are getting behind him. I hope the Souths get the win for him today, from Kate. And yeah, you're talking, Gibbsy raised that with Jai about all sports getting behind it. And I was watching the Swans play Fremantle on and off the other night on Thursday night in the top of the ladder AFL clash, and a Swan kicked a goal and did the arrow. And I was like,
3: one of the Wallabies against France last night.
1: Isn't that amazing? That is just fantastic.
3: Just on that, further to that, Andrew, I think South Sydney and Wayne Bennett have done an absolutely incredible job, you know, in supporting Jai Arrow. And you know, probably you can say it's not, you know, so they should, but they've done it really, really well.
1: Also on the text line, wonderful interview. Thank you, Andrew. He's a very brave human being. Lenny certainly is that. Congratulations, team, for the amazing interview with Jai. Your humanity in dealing with such a difficult interview makes me feel privileged to be out here getting firewood with my health intact. Derek, yeah, everything, you know, everything has to be put into perspective, and people are living their own lives. They've got their own things going on. Drew in Gosford, Andrew, Luke and Jonty. The Jai Arrow interview has got me in the feels. What an inspiration. Go well, Jai. All fans are behind you. Andrew and the team, class as usual. Thank you, Arnold from Port Macquarie. The class today came from the other side of the room. Guys, that was the most beautiful, heartwarming, upsetting, hopeful interview I've heard for a very long time. Tearing up, but wonderful to hear. What a legend Dave of Lennox had. I don't know that you can sum it up better than that. Beautiful, heartwarming, upsetting and hopeful. I think it's all of those things too, Dave. I was trying to not to tear up, but it's not working. What an absolute champion Jai is. What an amazing attitude. Respect from Mike on the Sunshine Coast. And, you know, we've had listeners that have had an attachment, certainly with me here on my time at the ABC. Ross from Budrum passed away in the last year or two. He used to sign every text message saying, Ross with MND, and it was very upsetting when I heard he had lost his long battle with motor neurone disease. It is unbeaten. The average lifespan after diagnosis is 3 years, and you do get cases that are different, like Neil Danaher. He went 13 and a half years after diagnosis and drew such incredible public interest. There are people listening here today who have motor neurone disease, and it is just insidious, it's terrible, and if you can have the attitude that Jai has, and I'm sure many people who are suffering at listening to this now have with their family, hats off to you. Thanks so much for your interview with Jai Arrow. To hear his courage really puts life into perspective, says Neil. Jimmy says, so hard to drive and cry at the same time. My heart goes out to this man and his beautiful family up the Rabbitohs. Another says, it was awesome to see the Swans players doing the arrow the other night. I'm told GWS Giants players did that yesterday too in their remarkable come-from-behind win across the road from where we are now against Geelong. Happy birthday, Jai. You've made footy fans like me love the game even more, mate. You're a true legend of the game and a Queensland origin icon. Keep playing life hard, mate. From Mad Mick at Majors Creek.

0: in North Queensland. Thank you for all those text messages, 0467 920 222. Roger sums it up this way, Jai is an absolute bloody legend. Jai Arrow, one word, legend from JC, 0467 920 222. Hi team, Anthony from Armidale, love the show and I want to congratulate you on a great interview with Jai Arrow. Got pretty dusty here in the shed. What an inspiration. Regarding my first thought, my mind went back to 1995 when Gus Gould tried to call the Roosters off the field at Brookvale. Yeah, remember that? In 1995. Thank you, Anthony, for your text message. Appreciate that. I'd forgotten about our first thought. It's coaching blow-ups. Tim at Bondi, missed the Jai Arrow interview. Will it be repeated? I can almost guarantee you I'm going to repeat it in my show tomorrow night from 6.30 till 7.30 NRL Monday, and it'll be online too. I'll tell you about that on the how to get it on the NRL ABC podcast as well. 0467 920 222. Dave from Mackay, I bet there's more than one grown man than me weeping after that. 100%. Lost my father-in-law to this disease. I wish I and his family all the best. Thank you, Ralph, and I'm sorry about your loss. Stop it, boys. I think everyone's either on the edge of tears or know they're coming later before or after the game. All strength to Jai and best of luck to his family. What a tribute to rugby league. The communal response is amazing to see from the Goulburn Stockman. 0467 920 222. It is great, Louis. It does make you feel proud of this sport, and I'm sure other sports are the same. We saw that with AFL and the way the community really got behind Neil Danaher. We saw the rugby league community supporting Carl Webb, who lost his life in the not-too-distant past with motor neurone disease. I'll go back to Scotty Gale, the former star with Balmain and West and North Sydney and Canberra. It was the first time I'd really heard of this disease, and it claimed his life. It seems to attack an unusually high percentage of athletes. No one knows why. No one knows why anyone gets it. It's a disease that is diagnosed by elimination. And 5 months of day-to-day testing for Jai Arrow before he had that diagnosis in April. But to see the way the rugby league community, and more broadly the sports community around Australia, is really moving.
1: Well, it's one thing I'm super-duper proud of is to be involved in rugby league, because rugby league, the community and the way that they always get behind anything that happens in rugby league is probably the best in any sport. And every sport in Australia does jump on board to help out. So I love what we do here as a country, which is outstanding. But to even just going on back on what you were just saying there, that part is the part that spins me out the most, is the part that where they have to eliminate everything else to find it is the part that just really blows my mind. And I reckon that would be such a hard period to go through.
0: Well, you think how traumatic that is for 5 months.
1: Oh.
0: That when you find out that what you've basically got is a death sentence, you're relieved. At least you can treat whatever ailments you've got at the moment.
1: Yeah.
0: It's scary.
1: It is scary.
2: That's exactly what Jai said. Mm. It was a relief. Incredible.
0: Incredible. Around the grounds in the NRLW at Canberra Stadium. By the way, thank you to Jeremy and Claudia from South Sydney to help facilitate Jai getting to the box. Really appreciate it to Jeremy and Claudia. A job very well done. They'll be having a crazy busy week and an insane day. And they showed great patience with us, and we do appreciate it. NRLW, Canberra 42, Warriors 10. Shontay Temera has scored, the hooker, and so it looks like the Warriors are just going in as well. Now 42-14, Canberra over the Warriors inside the last minute or so of play at Canberra Stadium. Jersey Flegg second half, Sydney Roosters 26, leading Parramatta 0. Queensland Cup first half, Ipswich 8, Central Queensland 0. Queensland Women's Rugby League, Brisbane Tigers 30, leading South Logan 24. Western Clydesdales 22, leading Northern Pride 10. Extra time at the FIFA World Cup, 1-1 between Argentina and Switzerland. AFL first quarter, Western Bulldogs 24, leading West Coast Eagles 8. 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So if you missed it or you want to hear it again, it will be there on the ABC NRL Daily podcast feed a little bit later on. There's some pre-game entertainment here for Jai Arrow's birthday, as we can see South Sydney warming up down at the southern end of the ground, and top artist Kai is performing as we speak. Give us a little bit of Kai, Dennis.

0: Pretty poignant lyrics there from Kai, who's entertaining the crowd down at the southern end of a sun-drenched Stadium Australia. Now, repeating the team news for the game, which is about half an hour away, South Sydney is unchanged 1-19. And remembering Matt Dufty playing fullback today, Jai Gray on the extended bench. Latrell Siegwalt is on the extended bench with Jack White and Talis Duncan back in the centres. And there's no Cody Walker, remembering, for South. He's suspended after that ridiculous kick in the last game for South Sydney. So the halves combo for the Rabbitohs will be Jaden Bubba Sullivan and Ashton Ward. For Newcastle, Bradman Best not backing up. He's out. Fletcher Sharp shifts from 5/8 to centre. Sandon Smith at 5/8. He's been a really good pickup for the Knights. He'll play 5/8 in jersey number 14. Jermaine McEwen is out. The Newcastle second rower, replaced by Thomas Cant in jersey number 17. And so Sandon Smith and Thomas Cant are off the bench. Francis Manu Lalea will come onto the bench for the Newcastle Knights. Argentina, by the way, has just scored against Switzerland. Not Lionel Messi, but Argentina has scored nonetheless in extra time against Switzerland, 2-1. So that's it, isn't it? They don't keep playing, do they? It's all over. Golden goal. No. And Argentina will play England.
1: They go the 30 minutes.
0: They do go for the 30 minutes. All right, extra time still continuing. So Argentina 2, Switzerland 1. Thank you, Jonty. The first quarter of the AFL, Western Bulldogs 24, leading the West Coast Eagles 14. Tech 0467 920222. Jai is a very loved Burley Bear Jr. It would be a lovely gesture that the record books can have a little side record to Jai's name in brackets of the number of tries scored by the players who celebrated by shooting an arrow from Sean. Well, that will be, I think, pretty much every try starting in this month. Happy Sunday, Andrew, Luke and John. I gave you a shout-out on X. Thank you for touching. Lovely and beautiful interview. I hope we win for Jai today. Happy birthday, legend, up the Rabbitohs. Good on you, Dion. Well, you're one of the sweetest people of all time, so thank you. More rugby league is the most ferociously physical sport played and enjoyed by amazing humans. With a love heart, have the best call from Derek and Anne at Fraser Coast, Queensland. A coaching blow-up, Bob Fulton suggesting Bill Harrigan should be run over by a cement truck. Yeah, that was John Gibbs.
1: You know what he said, first of all? He said, I hope you get waited for him because he'd sin-bin Des Hasler for feeding the ball in the second row too often. He warned him. And Bozo said, I hope you get run over by a truck. And it's a cement truck.
0: Yeah. At least, just to emphasise the point. Did I mention full-time in the NRLW and a very convincing win for the Canberra Raiders at Canberra Stadium, beating the Warriors by 42 points to 16. You're with Luke Lewis, John Gibbs. I'm Andrew Moore. NRL Sunday here at Stadium Australia. I'm hoping that in the next few minutes we're going to have a very special guest again here in the broadcast box. I won't give any more away than that just at the moment. But I'm hopeful that is the case. The crowd is building. It's always a tough guess here because we can't see above us on the western side of the field. I'd venture to say we've got 20,000 in the house now with about 25 minutes until kickoff. So it'd be great to have a crowd of 40,000 here at Stadium Australia to enjoy the party and the celebration for Jai Arrow and his family on this, auspicious occasion, really. And then Jai, as he said, he and Barina and Isla off to New York tomorrow. 0467 920 222. Yeah, the crowd, Jonty, looks good, doesn't it? About 20, you reckon, at the moment?
1: I reckon about 20, and hopefully it just keeps pushing up, and as people get the word, they know they get an opportunity to take their kids to see the Wiggles.
0: Yeah, I know. That's I haven't seen them live for a long time.
1: And
0: I'm looking forward to that.
1: And support are very, of course.
0: Well, that's what they're here for. But you couldn't imagine a better birthday present, Louis, than getting the Wiggles.
2: No, definitely not. Well, I remember when my kids were born, I remembered every Wiggles song.
0: I know.
2: And it was...
0: I used to love going to the concerts about as much as my kids did.
2: Yeah. I think I still know some of the words, word for word, like everybody clap and that. So I'm assuming that will be going absolutely bonkos, and Jai's little daughter will be going look, down there as
1: Jai
2: well.
1: Jai and Barina and Isla are in the middle of the field right now.
0: Yeah, they're right in the sunshine.
2: Jai, look how little.
0: Jai's in the centre. Well, I think she's about 16 months old.
1: Yeah, 15 months.
0: 15 months old, little Isla. And she's walking beautifully. And Barina, Jai's wife, is walking alongside her. Jai Arrow is heading to the eastern side of the field, and I venture to say he's heading over there to do a television interview. 0467 920 222 to send a text. We've got Dennis Carnahan's Song of the Week upcoming as well between now and kickoff. In fact, we might do that now because it's one of those days where things are going to happen, spur of the moment. We love these sorts of days in many, many ways. So let us get to Dennis Carnahan's Song of the Week.
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0: Dennis Carnahan, Song of the Week here on NRL Sunday on ABC Sport with Luke Lewis, John Gibbs, I'm Andrew Moore, and a very special day. We just had Jai Arrow in the broadcast box with his wife Barina and daughter Isla. He's now in the sunshine on the eastern side of the field getting the plaudits of the crowd. And what we did speak with Jai about, among other things, was the fact he gets to have the Wiggles at his birthday party. Now, that is everyone's dream come true. As I said, I was in hospital last year, and the biggest pick-me-up I got was a text of good luck from the Wiggles. Well, Anthony, the original Blue Wiggle, he's here, and he's in his performance gear. Anthony, great to see you, mate. How are you going?
1: It's great to be here, mate. What a great day. And if the rugby league community's come together, doesn't matter what team you support, we're all supporting Jai and his family, and what an amazing battle he's got ahead of him. But, you know, it's just so great to see everybody turned up ready for the party.
0: Yeah, I know. And he was just sitting in the seat you're in now with the same sort of smile, even though he's facing what he's facing.
1: Yeah, incredible, mate. And, you know, Souths really do care. They've got the Souths care, and they've done a great job today. Like, all the party hats ready to go out.
0: Yeah.
1: Break the Guinness World Record party hats.
0: How good. Yeah. Now, what can we expect from the Wiggles at halftime? Because normally, every halftime during the ABC call, we go to a news break, then we go to the next game, set the scene. We're not doing that today. We're going to take the Wiggles live. Saw your big red ute downstairs in the car park before. So what do we got coming up?
1: Oh, mate, we're going to do Wiggle classics and new good. Wiggle songs. But we've got a song today called Put On Your Party Hats, a new one.
0: Oh, right.
1: And then after we do our songs, like Fruit Salad, all the classic Wiggles.
0: Yummy, yummy.
1: We're going to do Happy Birthday. We're going to stop and get a guitar and get everybody to sing Happy Birthday to Jai. So
0: are you going to make everyone cry?
1: Tears of bittersweet, I suppose, you know. Yeah.
0: Now, you're a mad West Tigers fan, right? So you're here and appreciating what Souths are doing and being a part of it all. And just as a rugby league lover, as we've been saying for the last couple of hours, Anthony, the way this sport has got together, albeit in a time of real tragedy, but not just rugby leagues, other sports have come together.
1: Any Australian or around the world, if you hear someone's going through this, like minding your own disease. But, I'm a Tigers nut, absolute nut. And I do think Souths is a great club. And I made the big mistake a couple of years ago when Benji went to Souths that I, on my social media, I wrote, I'm now supporting Souths for the semis because the West Tigers are out. And I got all this abuse from the Balmain fans. Remember 1909 when, do you remember 1909 when?
0: I'm not that old. Oh, no.
2: Not even
0: I know it's strife last year, but I'm not 170.
1: It's a Birchgrove Oval where they had an agreement to forfeit the game so they get better wages. Yeah. But Souths turned up and kicked the ball and scored the try and got the premiership. And I remember it, but I've kind of forgot it. I wasn't thinking about that when I was going, let's go for Souths now because of Benji. And I learned my
0: lesson. Well, they got the history of the 1969 grand final too, right?
1: Well, 69 was great. Yeah, against Souths, we lay down and
0: that's right.
1: Got the game.
0: That's right.
1: Yeah.
0: Oh, that's going to be cool. So that's today. Have you had much interaction with Jai?
1: I've met Jai before a couple of times. Our manager, he's a Souths nut, and it was a funny story. He came to the show. We all came to the game, last year, and it was Father's Day, and they thought the manager, our manager, was one of the fathers of, was it Mr. Elias? John Elias?
2: Lucky Elias.
0: And yeah.
1: So he went out and was on the guard of honour, and he's not a father of anybody.
0: How good.
1: That's it.
2: Hey, you know Jai's daughter, Isla, is a Wiggles girl.
1: Oh, that's
2: she's
1: great,
2: she's 15
1: mate.
2: Months old.
0: They were so excited.
1: Yeah, that's great, mate.
3: I learned
1: something
3: new about the Wiggles today, too.
0: What's that?
3: I didn't realise Anth was a Paddy's boy.
1: Yeah, Paddy's boy. I grew up at Lola Park, mate.
3: There you go. Hey, I played at Lola Park when I was a kid, and I only found out that you went
1: Well, there's great rugby league out there. Our biggest, at the time, our biggest rivals was Blacktown Leagues Club.
3: Yeah.
1: Were they still going when you...
3: No. Yeah, so I played at Blacktown City when I was a kid.
1: Oh!
3: And then I moved up, and that's when I got to play for Penrith. But I went to Blacktown Pats. And
1: then Paddy's.
3: Yeah, I found out you went to Paddy's. So
1: a lot of great players like yourself have gone on to bigger and better things. Like from Paddy's.
2: How do you reckon,
3: Anthony? No bigger than the Wiggles, I tell you.
2: How would Luke go as a Wiggle?
1: Oh, he'd be great, mate. He'd be the buff.
0: He wouldn't fit in any of your outfits.
3: That's it.
1: That's what he's chesty. We could make him Captain Buffer Sword.
0: who's been the the strongest Wiggle that you've worked with over the years? Yeah. It would be Luke, but as you haven't quite worked with him yet, that's in your future, Louis. Who's been the strongest Wiggle you've ever worked with?
1: Oh, who is?
0: Yeah.
1: Oh, John, we've got the guy from the Justice Crew, Johnny.
0: You're right.
1: Johnny, it is. We call him Big Strong John. But Luke's three times as big as him, but he's still, you know, ripped.
0: Yeah. He's got the heaviest legs in the history of humans.

0: Can I ask you, we've got one of the best human beings in here. How are you talking about my legs right now?
1: Because they are as big as the Wiggles, almost literally. And something I used to love with my kids coming to see Wiggles shows, this was in the previous iteration of the Wiggles, but the amount of adults were there, and like, where are their kids? They were there without kids. They were just keep coming back, even with the, when the kids are grown up.
2: Fun.
1: You must see that a lot.
2: Yeah, well, with Johnny from the Justice Crew, he comes out, and it's first time ever in the Wiggles history, we get screams from the mums.
0: Yeah.
2: In my day, the OG, I'm still there, but in the OG's day, when we went to England, they coined us the ugliest boy band that's ever been formed. So, which is very cruel, but probably true.
0: Well, you know what? The Wiggles saved me a few times. So, obviously, when my kids were growing up, they were Wiggles. And when you go and play, you go to a new club, they get you to do this thing. So, usually, they get you to stand around in a circle and you get an initiation song. I'm thinking, gee, what song am I going to sing? And the only thing I could that was coming to my head, because I've listened to it every day, was Everybody Clap. So, I got everyone start, and then everybody singing. Everyone in the group who had kids started singing and doing the acting. So, it saved me a thousand times.
3: And the good news also, you in the being the Blue Wiggle, the Cockroaches have had a win.
2: Yeah, they did.
3: Won the series. Right, mate.
2: It was one of the great... I have this big party at home for State of Origin, and we thought it was going to be like a wake. But it was fantastic. What a great, unexpected win. It was just the best night. Yeah, we had a couch for the Queenslanders, and there was just one couch, and the rest of the... We had music and fun. It was great.
1: I think it was last year, Anthony. We were on the same flight. I was sitting just behind you, and... it was coinciding with an Origin game in Brisbane. You were up there performing somewhere, but you were that excited to meet Mark Geyer on the flight, another Penrith boy and New South Wales State of Origin hero.
2: He's a good fellow. This is crazy, but MG and myself met King Charles together, but he was Prince Charles. They had out west, they had anyone that came from the west could get to meet Prince Charles. And I'm next to MG. It was one of those crazy moments. And he sent me a photo and I went, this is crazy, mate. Yeah. No, he's a good fella. And I'll tell you a funny story. Mm. This is a rugby league crazy story. We were in France with the TV, selling TV in Cannes. And we walked down the street and I was with my nephew. I said, that guy looks like Freddie Fiddler, like the French Freddie Fiddler. Well, it was Freddie Fiddler.
0: That's gold.
2: And we spent
1: all... Have a beret on or something?
2: No, I wasn't expecting it.
1: Yeah.
2: He was there for the World Cup, for his Rugby World Cup with his son. And we had the best week. He's such a nice man. He's a good fellow, yeah.
0: Legend.
1: Yeah, no, that's awesome. But everyone loves the Wiggles. There was a guy who worked with you on a tour you were doing of the United States who I knew. And he rang me and apparently he was doing all sorts of different jobs around the place. But he was... front of house security for a concert you're doing in LA, and he rang me and said, "Maury, you won't believe it. Shaquille O'Neal is there, and we've seen Jerry Seinfeld at these shows." Does that still blow your mind?
2: It does, but they're bringing their children and so on.
1: Yeah.
2: But last year, Robert De Niro came to the show and came backstage, and we had a great time because it's the second time he came with his first family. He came, 20 years ago, but he's coming again this year, and he's such a nice man too. The American football, and I'm not big on
1: NFL.
2: I don't know anything
1: NFL,
2: about it, but there was the guy who, do you guys know your American football?
0: A little bit.
2: The guy who from New Orleans, he's like the captain, he owns the team, and they just won the Super Bowl. He came, and there was Adam Vinatieri, do you know him?
1: He's a kicker, wasn't he?
2: He's a kicker.
1: Yeah.
2: And he told me the funny story. I don't know how long I've got, but I'll make it
1: as long as you want.
2: So Adam had won three Super Bowls, I think, with
1: Patriots.
2: The Patriots. And we did some filming with him. And he said, I had the best time in Australia last year. We didn't make the Super Bowl. Now, this is before the internet. He said, I went to Sydney with my wife. It was our honeymoon. And the Super Bowl was on. And I said to the people at the hotel, where can I watch it? And they said, oh, there's one pub that's showing it. He went down to the pub. He's won three Super Bowls. There was about five people there, and he's watching it. And an Aussie guy came up and went, hey, mate, you know anything about this game? And he said, good. A little bit.
0: That's awesome.
1: What's your favourite traditional concert thing that you've ever performed at here or around the world? Has there been a favourite event?
2: You mean
1: Well, it's something like this, or where it's not just a Wiggle show, it's okay, something else.
2: We did the first pitch at the New York Mets.
1: Oh, get out. That's my dream come true. Yeah, wow.
2: That, and we... And then we did a show at halftime, which was great.
1: Wow.
2: Yeah.
1: Yeah, so I lived in America as a kid in the 70s and love the New York Mets. They're tragic and hopeless and useless, and it's a real punishment following them, but to do that would be unreal.
2: Tigers fans relate, mate.
1: There you go.
0: Don't you want to do a call? That's your
1: dream. That was my dream, yeah. I don't know that that's going to happen anymore.
2: And did you meet Mr. Met?
1: When I was a kid, when they were at Shea Stadium, another ground to what you would have gone to way back.

0: Another ground to what you would have gone to way back when, yeah. But they were known as the lovable losers back then. Now they're just the losers. Jerome Luai leaving the club. Any reaction?
1: I love how Benji's... Benji is such a positive guy. We got, you know, flogged the other night, and he's so positive. I think the Tigers, I think we follow Benji and we're going to do all right. I reckon Jerome, they've worked something out with him, and no one's bagged anybody. He's going to leave with his head up high.
2: Looking to the future.
1: Yeah.
0: All right, before we let you go, Anthony, Louis might have inspired this, but I think we all should farewell Anthony and the Wiggles with... Everybody clap.
1: Yeah. You're good, Andrew.
0: Everybody sing. La, la, la, la, la. Bow to your father. Good, and then you turn around. Yeah, mate, love it.
1: Come and join us at halftime.
3: That is awesome.
0: Hey, I don't look like Louis. Thanks, Anthony. Yeah, great to see you, mate.
1: Good to see you, mate.
0: Really appreciate from the rugby league community, you guys and gals being out here today to perform at halftime. And it's one of those days. The footy's actually only 8 minutes away, but we appreciate very much Anthony Field dropping in. He is the original Wiggle, and he was a cockroach, as Gibbsy pointed out before. And great that they're out here supporting Jai Arrow and his family, and just generally supporting rugby league. He is a legitimate, passionate West Tigers fan, Anthony Field. Now, around the grounds... it's easy to feel a little bit discombobulated here this afternoon because there's so much going on. Now, around the grounds, NRLW. Yeah, you go, Jonty. You're good.
4: Thank you.
0: St George Illawarra 12 leading Parramatta 0 at Wollongong Stadium. Ruby Jean Kennard and Tegan Berry, the Flash, have scored tries, and Jamie Millard 2 from 2. Jersey Flegg second half. Sydney Roosters 26 leading Parramatta 16. Queensland Cup first half. Ipswich 16. Central Queensland 4. Second half of the Queensland Women's Rugby League. Oh, the Wiggles are coming from everywhere. There's the purple Wiggle. Careful, he's going to replace you. Anthony's already pitching up. Ipswich 16, Central Queensland 4. Full time in the FIFA World Cup quarter final. Argentina defeating Switzerland 3-1 in extra time. It was 1-1 after full time. You've really pumped out the chest too there, Louis. You're about purple. Fair dinkum.
3: Yeah, good. He was doing the chest dance. It was actually pretty good.
0: Yeah, I know. But you flooded him out of the joint. Western Bulldogs 26, leading West Coast 17 in the AFL. And repeating, you will be able to hear our chat with Jai Arrow later today on the ABC NRL Daily podcast feed. 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I don't know about you, Louis, but with all this going on, it's a bizarrely festive feel here at Stadium Australia for Jai Arrow's birthday, and we're all getting very emotional talking to Jai, and it was a great uplift, I think, speaking to Anthony Field from the Wiggles. There's a great atmosphere, crowd of about 30,000, I'd imagine, here. And footy's only 6 minutes away. Footy seems to be the last of our concerns.
3: You know what it feels like?
0: Weird.
3: It feels like the Easter show. As weird as that. You know when you go out the back and you come in and the Easter show, they have that the game on the weekend, but there's just so much going on. But you're right. It's actually taken that the show very... It's gone very fast, is all I can say.
0: Well,
3: it's... Really, like you said, a couple of minutes away from calling the game, but it's... You know what, it's so good. But and seeing the Wiggles in person and actually having a chat to them, just how cool they actually are, you know, it's pretty amazing.
0: They are very cool. Love the Wiggles. And the impact that that's had on my kids, your kids, and anyone who has kids has been very, very positive. 0467 920 222. Mark says, I can remember when the Wiggles were a little-known rock band called the Cockroaches. So do I, Mark. My girlfriend at the time used to drag me along to see the Cockroaches all the time. And I didn't love them quite as much as I love the Wiggles, but yeah, 100%. Blues PM Blues coach at a Wiggle. Geez, Louie, you're going to be busy. And happy birthday, Jai.
3: 28 hours in the day.
0: You basically got an offer to become a Wiggle.
3: Yeah.
0: From Anthony Field.
3: I'm in.
0: I want to just touch you. Anthony Field, wow, hot potato, says Mark. Yesterday I saw some AFL players doing the arrow symbol when they kicked the goal. Yeah, we mentioned that the Giants and the Swans have done it as well. Andrew, going back to Dennis Carnahan's song of the week, OMG, Dennis, one of your best. Den Dogs, Bound for Glory. Maury, oh dear, Dennis has outdone himself. That's so good, says Mark. 0467 920 222. Gentlemen, just wondering, a player joins a club and gets the number, he is to the club. If he leaves to go to another club and then returns a few years later, does he get another club number or keep his original? No, he keeps the original, Brett.
3: Yep.
0: Do you remember what number you were at Penrith?
3: Yes.
0: What number?
3: 416.
0: And at Cronulla?
3: Cronulla, I think it's very close as well.

0: I think it look, don't quote me on this one, because I know you get Ralphie, you'll probably look it up, but I think it's like maybe 418 or something like that.
1: Well, Ralph, you'll find out for sure.
0: Could be wrong on that one.
1: Pete from Canberra, driver, the ultimate far from random South fan of the World Cup final. Yeah, good call, Pete. Thanks for all your texts. All right, Louis, we've got to get our heads around this footy stuff because it is a big game. A South Sydney legend, Bob McCarthy, is about to ring the legacy bell down there on the field in the shadows of the Western touchline. Looks like he's got a grandchild with him. So Bob McCarthy, great to see Bob. He looks very fit and well from a distance, and an absolute legendary South Sydney player, Bob McCarthy. So he's here this afternoon. Dragons have scored again in the NRLW. Now St George Illawarra 16, leading Parramatta 0. Yeah, this game, South and Newcastle, how do you see it?
0: Well,
1: I
0: find it very hard to see South not playing and performing well today. So, look, I think it's going to be a really good game. I think, look, Bradman Best out, it's a bit of a loss there, but you've got, obviously, Sharp that's going to push you out into the centres. But I think it's a pretty overall even game of footy. But I just feel like so much going on here, so much to play for. Jai Arrow, you got the Wiggles, everything going on. So South Sydney to perform really well. They're going to miss Cody Walker. And obviously, I find it weird Jai Arrow on the bench, but I don't know what it is, what's going on there.
1: Jai Arrow on the bench?
0: Not Jai Arrow, Jai Gray. We just had Jai Arrow in the box, sorry. But Jai Gray on the bench, I find that bizarre.
1: I do too. He's been playing so well. My only thing I can think of is he did get battered around a little bit last game here.
0: Yeah, well, I'm putting it down to either a little niggling injury that they've got him there. They could probably play, but they've got every chance to let him rest as well. So if something happens and they need points or whatever, they might throw him on. But if not, they can afford to let him sit there and have a week off.
1: According to the NRL's website and app, there's only 1, 2, 3, 4, 5 reserves listed for Newcastle. Tyson Frizzell, Lachlan Crouch, Harrison Graham, Fletcher Hunt and Francis Manu Leilua. So we'll see how that plays out. Team's about to take to the field. John Gibbs is on his way down to the touchline. And we're here at Stadium Australia. I don't think it's quite 40,000 here, but I can't see above us. Here come the Knights. Their fullback, Kalen Ponga. And he's the captain. The wingers, Dominic Young and Greg Marju. Setters, Dane Gagai and Fletcher Sharp. 5'8", Sandon Smith. Halfback, Dylan Brown. Lock, Matt Croker. Second row is Thomas Cant and Dylan Lucas. Front row is Trey Mooney and Cody Hopwood. Hooker, Phoenix Crossland, and a bench of Tyson Frizzell, Lachlan Crouch, Harrison Graham, Fletcher Hunt for the Newcastle side, and also Francis Manu Leilua. Here come the Rabbitohs, heading to the southern end of the ground. The fullback, Matt Dufty. The wingers, Dane Jennings, has been very impressive in a couple of appearances. He's only 18. Campbell Graham on the other wing. Setters, Tallis Duncan and Jack Whiten. 5'8", Jaden Sullivan, halfback Ashton Ward. Lock and captain, Cameron Murray. Second row is Ewan Aitken and David Fifita. Front row is Keon Kolomatangi and Tevita Totola. The hooker is Brandon Smith, and a bench of Lachlan Hubner, Jamie Humphreys, John Raddle, Liam LeBlanc, Jai Gray and Latrell Siegwald. Coach Wayne Bennett and the referee Grant Atkins. Touch judges Dave Munro and Drew Ultram. Liam Kennedy is in the bunker. Bright, beautiful, sunny day here at Stadium Australia. It will be South Sydney kicking off, running right to left as you look at your radio. Defending the southern end of the ground. This should be a beauty. Sunday afternoon, rugby league. And first of three games you'll hear here on ABC Sport. We're underway as the kickoff goes down to the northern end of the ground where it's caught by the Newcastle side, and they just take it outside their 20-metre line, 15 in from touch on the eastern side. The ball played and it comes open side right. Hitting the ball up is Marju. He's put on his back about 27 out from his own goal line. Plays it, Crossland. He sends the ball open side right to Big Mac Croker in centre field, 15 metres short of halfway, tackled by Kolomatangi. Now they come left to right, through hands. Away to Thomas Cant on the right edge. He's felled. Five short of halfway. Newcastle, first set of six of the game. Now Crossland, they go through hands with a cutout ball right to Dominic Young. Steps back in field, but he's surrounded. Kolomatangi involved again in the tackle, along with Tallis Duncan, right on halfway, 6 metres in from the western touchline. And now the kick downfield from Kalen Ponga. It's very short. Flying through for Newcastle. They've actually come up with the footy, but surrounded 25 metres out from the goal line. Gagai with the catch, and it'll be a changeover to South Sydney, 24 metres out from their own goal line. No score after the opening set of six here at Stadium Australia. It comes left to Tallis Duncan. He got past Crossland. Now taken 29 metres out from his own line. 10 in from the western touchline. He's to his feet. Plays the ball to Sullivan. and sends it open side right. With the hit up, Aitken. He's caught about 34 out from his own line. Plays the ball to Smith. Goes to the right, Murray. Away to Ward. Then running onto it is Matt Dufty, who's been good in a few games here for South. And he's tackled seven short of halfway. 13 in from the eastern touchline. South Sydney on the attack. Comes open side left. Colin Matangi carts it up. Tackled 3 metres in Newcastle territory. Two tackles left this set for the Rabbitohs. No score in the early going. Now to the right side. David Fifita steps in field and claim. 36 out for the Knights line. Last play upcoming now for the Rabbitohs. Ball play to Brandon Smith. Goes right to Ashton Ward. And you hear that lovely sound of boot on ball down to Callum Ponga with a catch. 10 out from his own line where he's claimed by the chase of Campbell Graham. 5 in from the eastern touchline. 2 minutes gone. Luke Lewis, no score.
0: No score at the moment, but I like South Sydney. A little bit of a shift early, trying to get some easy metres on the outside, and they're pushing up with each other, not just running one out. Newcastle did the same thing down the short side, but their kicking game just in their very first set wasn't the best, but good start by both sides.
1: Newcastle on its own 20. Crossland sent it right. Through hands, it comes away to Dom Young, who came in from the wing position to the centres on the inside of Gagai. Beat one, now caught 14 short of halfway. Plays the ball, they work it away left to Ponga. He got the pass away to Smith, then links up with a 5-8 Fletcher Sharp. He's going to be dragged to the ground on halfway. Named a 5-8, playing in the centres today with the withdrawal of Bradman Best. Here's the kick downfield from Smith. Now to Matt Dufty with the catch. 18 now from his own goal line. Heads over the 20. And he's going to be taken by Dylan Brown. 21 out from the South Sydney line. No score, 3 gone. Let's check in on the touchline. Johnny Gibbs.
2: Well, it's a beautiful day down here, watching this unfold. And we've had a busy day with Joy Arrow and the Wiggles and all of those things. But the football is underway. And both these teams are up for the battle, Andrew. And there's plenty of support here. I would suggest probably about 30,000.
1: All right, mate. Thank you, Jonty. Here's South Sydney with the ball now. Centre field, and they spread it right to left. And through hands to Talis Duncan. He's going to be caught about 3 metres short of halfway. 5 in from the western touchline by Gagai. Now sprinting out of dummy half goes Dane Jennings. He's wrapped up 4 metres in Newcastle territory. He plays the ball in the headgear to Smith. Goes right to Ward for the kick. And it's end over end down to Ponga. Retreats with the catch. 3 out from his own goal line. Heads towards the 10. Runs across field. Beat the first. But now he's wrapped up by Totola. About 10 metres out from the Newcastle line. 4 minutes gone. NRL Sunday on ABC Sport. There's no score as Newcastle work it left to Greg Marju. He's taken 15 out from his own goal line. Plays it now and they come open side right. And with a hit up that time for Newcastle, Lucas. He's tackled 22 out from his own line by Colin Matangi. They work at right edge again, the Newcastle side. And running onto it heavily is Cody Hopwood. Caught, and they keep it alive now as they go to the right. Smith sends it back on the inside. And that's to Gagai straight through. He's over the 40, the 30. He goes back to the right, Dylan Brown. He got a one-hander in field. They keep it alive. Gagai back to Smith. What a try, Newcastle. That's one of the best team tries of the year. Finished off by Sand and Smith. Great work from Gagai and others. And Newcastle strike first. 4 minutes and 40 seconds gone. Newcastle 4, South Sydney 0. Try to Sand and Smith. And what an effort that was by the Knights, Luke Lewis.
0: Well, everything about this execution was absolutely beautiful from the Newcastle Knights. But they keep asking this little question over here on this right side, and I like it. And it was just a simple little play. And it just comes back. A little bit of a show inside double cross, which you don't see many of. And then the South Sydney defence just get a little bit lazy and some beautiful footwork. And then they're in the backfield there with Dan Gagai. And you know what? He passes the ball forward a little bit too early. But they end up summing it up perfectly. Brown back inside to Dan Gagai. And then you've got Sand and Smith just pushing up, waiting to see if that ball's going to come back to him. And he scores underneath the sticks. That is champagne rugby league. But skill at speed under pressure, perfect.
1: Those last two balls. Oh, hang on. Let's have a listen.
0: Something's doing. Can't hear the bunker.
3: We've cleared all aspects of play until this point. We're looking at Trey Mooney. He's in front of the ball. He stops in the line and denies an opportunity for Cam Murray to defend. This is an obstruction.
1: No try. First penalty goes to South.
0: Yeah, that's fair. Cam Murray probably does make that tackle.
1: No score. So we've seen a couple of us two South games, Louie. A couple of the most sensational tries that have been taken off.
0: Yep.
1: Guy Gray here for South, and now this one to Sandon Smith, no score.
0: Yeah, well, the Guy Gray one was quite mind-blowing, but that was a really nice nice, well-executed play, some brilliant skill, but yeah, I can agree with that one, because you had Cam Murray, who's a great defender, who was coming across, just does not get an opportunity to get Dan Gagai there.
1: South's fine touch, sorry, Louis, 25 out from the Knights line, touchline, Gibbsy.
2: Well, that was right in front of me, Andrew, and I said to Ralph, I said, that's no try, there's an obstruction, and the players protested straight away from South Sydney.
1: Here's Tavita Totola from the tap. Court 22 out from the Knights line, so five gone, no score. Ball play now to Brandon Smith, goes right to Keon Kolomatangi, right up the middle he goes, and wrapped up 12 metres out from the line. Plays the ball now to Smith. Comes left to Sullivan, then through hands it goes to Dufty, and Dufty's claim, nine out from the Newcastle line. Great opportunity here for the South Sydney Rabbitohs. Ball's going to be played to Smith. Sends it away right to Sullivan. Show and go by Jaden. Wrapped up 8 metres out from the goal line. He'll play the ball now to Smith. He goes away right this time. Through hands to Murray. Cam Murray's going to be caught 4 metres out from the goal line, bringing up the last for South Sydney. Defence there coming from Croker and also Hopwood. The ball comes out the back. Through hands, Ward away. Sullivan links up with Aiken to Duncan. Dallas Duncan looking for a flick pass. Beats one. Then he's flung into and over the touchline by Dylan Brown. Newcastle survived. Changeover for the Knights. 10 out from their own line. 6 minutes gone. No score as we check on scores around the ground. NRLW first half. St George Illawarra 16, leading Parramatta 0. Jersey Flex second half. Sydney Roosters 30, leading Parramatta 22. New South Wales Cup first half. No score between Canterbury Bankstown and Canberra. As the Knights have the ball, they take it over the 20 through Fletcher Sharp, and he's wrapped up 23 out from his own goal line. Full-time Queensland Women's Rugby League. Western Clydesdales 27, beat Northern Pride 26. Knights up to their own 30, centre of the park. Half-time Queensland Cup, Ipswich 16, leading Central Queensland 4. First half, Northern Pride 6, leading the Western Clydesdales 0. Second quarter AFL, it's West Coast Eagles 31, leading the Bulldogs 28. Lost ball from Newcastle. Brandon Smith getting the plaudits of his teammates as he was there at a driving tackle around the waist. Murray in over the top, and it forced a drop ball from Cody Hopwood. So the Rabbitohs, Louis, get a scrum feed, 36 out from the Knights line. No score after 7 minutes.
0: Yeah, good work there by Smith. He gets down underneath, bends his back, drives underneath the ball, gets a really good position, and forces the area there of Newcastle Knights. We've got a stoppage here. I don't know what the referee's looking at, but
1: he's listening to something, Grant Atkins, from the bunker. He's walking.
4: Cam, you got a high contact in that tackle. It's on report. We haven't restarted the game, so penalty here.
1: So it is a penalty to Newcastle. I did wonder on the first replay whether Cam Murray did go high.
0: Oh, yeah, his shoulder
1: and he did.
0: Melon.
1: Bang. What do you call it? Dush.
0: Dushed him in the melon.
1: So it's a great touch finder as well. 30 metres out from the South line. So a great opportunity here for Newcastle. Oh. And Cameron Murray, he goes on report in the 7th minute. So the tap taken and Newcastle hitting the ball up is Hopwood, put to the ground 28 metres out from the South Sydney line. Now they go to the left side. Through hands away to Sharp. He's wrapped up in near the eastern touchline. 18 out by Jack Whiten. He's to his feet. Plays the ball to Greg Marju. Comes right to Smith. Then an inside ball. And hitting it up now for Newcastle, Trey Mooney. He's caught 14 out from the South line. No score. Nearly 8 minutes gone as the Knights are on the attack. Played to Crossland. Goes right through hands now to Dylan Brown. Plays out the back to Kalen Ponga. Oh, what a tackle. Gets up through Talis Duncan. Goes again and scores. I thought for a moment Ponga may have bombed it. He had an unmarked Dominic Young to his right, but he broke free of Talis Duncan, and Kalen Ponga scores the try. Newcastle do open the scoring. 8 minutes and 10 seconds gone. Knights 4, South Sydney 0.
0: Yeah, too good to Kalen Ponga. Just use his speed. Gets on the outside there of Talis Duncan. He has every right as he hits the ground to get back up. Talis Duncan does not keep a hand on him while the ball-carrying arm hits the ground, so it's not tackled, and he gets up and just dives over. But this is just too strong. Kalen Ponga, and when he gets the ball at speed and he's sitting there and he's looking to threaten to pass, he just, it keeps that winger out, then it becomes a one-on-one, and it's a tough tackle on him. He's big, he's strong, and he's got a really nice balance. He's just such a great footballer, great finish there. Well done to the Knights.
1: 4-0 Newcastle, touchline, John Gibbs.
2: Yeah, good linking there between Sandon Smith and Dylan Brown as well. Dylan Brown has started this game on fire, not only attacking-wise, and he was heavily involved in that disallowed try because of the obstruction, and here we have another try under review. So they must have thought he's hit the ground, was tackled maybe. What's
3: looking at the lead run of Dane Gagai, he's required to run through space.
1: So they're watching replays of Gagai.
3: He contacts Jaden Sullivan at this point.
1: And knocks Sullivan to the ground.
0: You know what, it's still one-on-one out there, but yeah.
1: But Sullivan,
3: this causes a disadvantage, as we believe that he would have been able to defend at this point of the play. This is an obstruction.
1: Fair enough. Yeah, the problem, I think that is fair too, because Sullivan was sweeping away to his left, which was where Ponga ends up. So, geez, we've crossed out a try to Sandon Smith in the 5th minute. Now Kylan Ponga in the 9th. They remain scoreless after 8 minutes. So, Gibbsy, it was taken off them.
2: Yeah, obstruction, and that one you can't argue with either. And South Sydney, they're going to reprieve. They get the ball up towards the 40-metre mark, but gee whiz, they've looked dangerous, though, haven't they? The Newcastle Knights, they'd want to start tackling a little bit better, albeit for the obstructions.
1: Talis Duncan takes the tap, tackle 7 short of halfway for South, 15 in from the western touchline. Now they play it, goes right to Totola. In centre field, he's put to the ground, 2 metres in Newcastle territory. Dummy half Brandon Smith goes to the left of Jaden Sullivan. Steps into the defence, claimed there by for the Newcastle side was Thomas Cant. Now Cam Murray, race straight through, one tackle. Great run by Murray. Finally put to the ground, 22 metres out for the Newcastle goal line. The ball played to Brandon Smith, comes to the right as South worker Totola set a field. Tackle 13 metres out for the Knights goal line. Ball played now. Brandon Smith goes right side to Ward. Short ball away to Fifita. David Fifita in the bright sunshine. He's pushed backwards a little. Stands in the tackle. 9 metres out from the line for the Rabbitohs. Played to Whiten. Comes right to left to Murray to Kolomatungi. Dragged to the ground. Brilliant defence from Brown and Hopwood. Now Brandon Smith. He sends the ball right to Tola. Bounced through Trey Mooney. He may have been hit in the head there.
4: So before you have a head clash.
1: Time off, said the referee, with 9 minutes 22 seconds gone. Bit of a stop-start affair.
4: That's not 6 again.
1: A bell went off and Grant Atkins just clarifying.
4: Just hit heads.
1: It's yeah. Trey Mooney being looked at, who reared out of that tackle attempt on Totola about a metre out from the line.
0: He gets wrong-footed, doesn't he, as Trey Mooney comes up to make a tackle, gets off his line nice and quick, just gets a bit wrong-footed, he's going to have to come off HIA. And he's big Tyson Fazell about to come on for him.
1: So no score, 2 disallowed tries for Newcastle in the opening 9 minutes and 22 seconds. So Trey Mooney is coming off, Tyson Fazell is coming on, first interchange, but it's an HIA. So hopefully he'll be all right, Trey Mooney. Souths have 2 tackles left, 2 metres out. That's where Tevita Totola will play it to Brandon Smith, who's looking to his right, but he's got options both ways, and now it's time back on, says referee Atkins, as Smith goes right to Ward, then away through hands. Dufty got the pass away to Campbell Graham, and there's no Newcastle defender to be seen. Campbell stretch, Graham is able to score the try, and it's the Rabbitohs with first points. 9 minutes 40 gone, South Sydney 4, Newcastle 0. Campbell Graham the try, but guess what, Luke Lewis? I'm writing nothing in yet.
0: Yeah, it wouldn't surprise me, but I tell you what, Newcastle will be disappointed with this. They just had a minute break, so they had plenty of time to get their defensive line right. And it's just a pretty simple play. It's out the back, and then Matt Dufty gets it and then sums up the situation beautifully. Looks like he's going to play short. Plays in front of Jack Whiten and then hits Campbell Graham on the chest. He just runs over as easy as like. There's no obstruction there, I don't think. But, nice try, nice execution, beautiful pass there from Dufty.
1: Let's go downstairs, John Gibbs.
2: Pretty amazing, isn't it? Because that was their first real opportunity. They've had 2 taken off the Newcastle. Newcastle now in a huddle. They've also lost Trey Mooney, who's undergoing HIA. The news there is Category 2, so he'll be assessed over the next 15 minutes or so. But excellent work out there. Jack Whiten and Campbell Graham, very experienced. And Matt Dufty preferred over Jai Gray. But the last time these two played in that epic earlier in the year, that, what was it? It was 42-38, round 9. Matt Dufty ran for about 300 metres.
1: Yeah, he had an incredible game. Remember it well. Here's Ashton Ward with the goal-kicking duties. 4-0, South Sydney leading Newcastle. NRL Sunday on ABC Sport. Tough one for Ward. 23 out, 5 metres in from the eastern touchline. Here he comes. He's a right foot kick award. He strikes it, heading towards the post, and across the post, no goal. So the Rabbitohs 4, Newcastle 0. And now we can update scores around the grounds. AFL second quarter. It's the West Coast Eagles just leading Western Bulldogs 37-36. NRLW, Mahalia Murphy a try for Parramatta, but Trinity Taunea has responded for the Dragons. St George Illawarra 22, leading Parramatta 4. Full-time jersey flag. Sydney Roosters 32, defeated Parramatta 26. New South Wales Cup first half. Canterbury Bankstown 4, leading Canberra 0. Queensland Cup second half. Ipswich 18, leading Central Queensland 4. 6-0, Northern Pride leading the Clydesdales. And there's no score between Brisbane Tigers and South Logan. From the kickoff, South 16 out from their own line. And Ralph Tucker lets me know, our producer, that you'll be able to hear our interview with Jai Arrow now on the ABC NRL Daily podcast feed. It is up, and our chats with Ricky Stewart and the Blue Wiggle Anthony Field will also be there, along with Six Again, First Thought, and Dennis Carnahan Song of the Week. 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I'm tempted to play the chat with Anthony Field as well. Here's the kick from South Sydney, taken by Marju, and he's going to be taken 22 out from his own goal line. 4-0, South lead the Knights, 12 minutes gone. First of three games today. Fletcher Sharp goes right to Young in centre field. The Dom's put to the ground, 23 metres out from his own line. Plays the ball quickly enough to Kalen Ponga. He darts, but knocked to the deck on his own 30-metre line. Great defence that time coming from Cam Murray. Now it is Thomas Cant. The back rower for the Knights is felled. 11 metres short of halfway. 12 in from touch, western side. Played to cross land. Goes from right to left. Through hands for Zell. Then a bit of a tip on. Goes a right for the Newcastle side. South Sydney will pick it up through white. But it has been knocked on by Campbell Graham. So risky play there by Newcastle. Just for the moment look a little bit rattled. South Sydney 4, Newcastle 0, and the Bunnies are really up for this one.
0: Yeah, absolutely. Well, the Rabbits are doing a good job out wide. They're getting up, putting pressure on, because they can feel the Newcastle Knights right from the start. They're wanting to shift to their edges and take the easy metres. The very first kickoff, they went to the right, then they're a couple of metres up, a couple up through the middle, back to the left, and they're doing the same thing. So they've switched on to that pretty quick, the outside defence of South Sydney.
1: And, you know, we must again point out, Newcastle has had two early tries disallowed. So they win the scrum, the Knights. Kalen Ponga gets the ball away to Frizzell. He's caught 27 out from his own goal line. He plays the ball now to cross land. Short side left to Croker. Croker takes on a couple of defenders. Put to the ground by Fafita, 14 short of halfway. Cross land. Short side left again to Dylan Lucas. He's wrapped up a metre short of halfway. Played cross land. Open side right, Smith. Got the pass away to Brown, to Kalen Ponga. Cut out ball to Young. Young down the western touchline. Straight past one. He's over the 20. He sends it back on the inside to Dylan Brown. But it's forward. No try. A forward pass. Or did he go out? He went out.
0: Went out.
1: Dom Young's gone out down the western touchline. The flag was in the air. I was following the flight of the footy, but I think he wasn't only on the line, he was over at Dom Young. So it will be a South Sydney ball, 22 out from their own line. And Newcastle fans, they're on the edge of their pew, but they're frustrated because they still haven't scored.
0: Well, they can't go away from it, because this shift to the right edge is causing all sorts of drama. That was a beautiful pass there from Kalen Ponga. And Dominic Young's got so much speed, but he just gets his foot caught, and it does sort of just put him off balance a little bit, steps right on the line. But great scramble there from South Sydney.
1: So now the Rabbitohs work at the right edge. Campbell Graham tackled on halfway. 10 in from touch on the eastern side of Stadium Australia. South lead 4-0. Now they work it right to left. Sullivan got the pass away to Aiken. Then an interception. Gagai. He's over the 40. He's got Young with him. See you later. Oh. Now, no, he threw the ball on the inside and it goes away. I thought that was going to be another try to Newcastle. But Dom Young had a jibber fest. The ball ends up on the deck, kills a worm or three, and South have it now. 13 out from their own line through Talis Duncan. They're down 4-0, the Knights, John Gibbs, but they've got to score at some point, don't they?
2: Well, you'd think South Sydney, Fern Hickam, were way behind, but they're not. They're in front 4-0. They have slaughtered five tries to Newcastle Knights.
1: It's been extraordinary.
0: And Dane Jennings has got a big problem at the moment. He's down in back pain. He's trying to get off the field, so that's not good signs for South Sydney, but tell you what, haven't they blown some tries at Newcastle Knights?
1: South up by 4-0 as now the Rabbitohs work it left to Keon Kolomatangi. He got a one-hander away in the tackle to Brandon Smith.
5: and he's met instantly by Frizzell and Crossland, and he still marched forward 2 metres in Knights territory. Played on the last. It comes right to Ashton Ward. He sends a kick down to Marju Oponga. Oh, they had a bit of a miscommunication, and Marju's knocked the ball on. Marju looked at Ponga. Ponga looked at Marju. But you know what they forgot to do, Louis? Look at the football. Down it goes. South Sydney will get a scrum feet 10 out for the Knights line. Now, Dane Jennings is hobbling from the field noticeably. Jai Gray is going to come on. There's a Knight down in back play as well. And Marju and Ponga are shaking hands and saying, hi, Kalen, I'm Greg. Nice to meet you.
0: Yeah, well, the communication right there. But you know what? It's one of those kicks that gets right in the middle. You don't communicate. You think the fullback's got it. The winger thinks he's got it. And then all of a sudden, no one's got it. It comes up an error. But I tell you what about all these mistakes? And they're making so many inroads, the Newcastle Knights, but just can't get anything right at the same time. And we've still got Greg Marju down at the moment, so he's copped a big hit.
5: And Jennings getting a round of applause as he hobbles through the tunnel. He looks like he's been riding a horse for about 8 months without a saddle.
0: Yeah, it looked like his knee.
5: Yeah, the gait was not encouraging, although kind of waved at the crowd as he went through the tunnel. Marju down. This has been a bizarre opening, however many minutes it's been, John Gibbs.
2: It's incredible. And Marju, he was entitled to pick that ball up because you could argue it went backwards when he had the muck up there with Kalen Ponga, but he was having a discussion with Ponga and through came Fifita and absolutely cleaned him up. And Marju has been hurt. He's been hit in the ribs, I would say. Now, Dane Jennings on two occasions tried to chase down Dominic Young and his legs have succumbed, so we think an injury. Marju's limping back into position, but that was horrible all round. The fact that when he went down, he didn't dive on it or do something.
5: 16 minutes of official game time gone. It feels like we've been going for about 40.
0: Now, officially going to say, I think you've got a cork.
5: So now South Sydney work it back centre field to Kolomatangi after winning the scrum. He's felt 12 out from his own line. So Jai Gray in the white headgear has gone to the left wing for South Sydney. Set restart here for the Bunnies as well as they come to the right edge now. Strong run from David Fifita trying to trample Lucas but put to the ground. Six out with help from Frizzell. Play to Smith. Goes left. Murray. He got the pass to Kolomatangi and he stands in the tackle 3 metres out from the goal line. Brown was in there with Hopwood. Now Brandon Smith goes left to Sullivan. Show and go from Jaden Sullivan. Dragged to the ground. Desperate defence from Gagai. And one other defender, Crossland. Now it comes to the right for South Sydney. Back in centre field they go. 12 metres out from the goal line. As tackle made here by Frizzell on Murray. Nine out in front of the post. Two tackles left. Smith goes right. Sullivan turns it in. Totola. He bursts straight through one and he's over to score a rare try. Tavita Totola scores for South Sydney. Newcastle's had 5 chances to score and they've got nada on the board. South have had 2 chances and they lead 8-0 with a kick to come. Try to Tavita Totola. He's first of the year, the Rabbitohs front rower.
0: Beautiful work here from I think it was Sullivan or was it Ward? I can't remember. No, it looks like Sullivan. Beautiful little pass. But he looks out, then comes off his right foot and looks straight back in. It's a beautiful little pass to find Tavita Totola. Just going over as easy as you like. But just uses his strength. Nice little bit of body lean. Scores a great try. And guess what he does? Gets straight up and shoots the arrow off into the crowd. And that's an outstanding try there from South Sydney.
5: Let's go to the touchline and John Gibbs.
2: Well, he's got big boost to fill Bud Sullivan filling in for Cody Walker, but he's doing a really good job and he's come up with some sharp work. But Tavita Totola, he's been on the edge looking dangerous when he's received those passes one off the ruck. Similarly, they've been trying to put Kolomatangi away as well. On this occasion, they've caved in and that was as a direct result of Marju and Ponga having miscommunication, a complete balls up.
5: Indeed, well said. Here's the conversion coming from Ashton Ward. 14 metres out, 20 metres in from the eastern touchline. So here comes Ashton Ward. 8-0 South lead. 2 tries for the Rabbitohs. Here's Ward with the right boot, strikes it, likes it, kicks the goal. So it is now 10-0 South Sydney leading Newcastle here at Stadium Australia. And I hope you're enjoying the coverage wherever you're listening. I know there are some listening at the Castle RSL Club, or at least on their way there. Hello, SGK and Damo and others. And
1: about 30-odd thousand here at Stadium Australia. Around the grounds, Canterbury Bankstown 12, leading Canberra 0 in the New South Wales Cup. Queensland Cup second half, Ipswich 14, Central Queensland 4. First half, 6-all, Western Clydesdales and Northern Pride. South Slogan 4, Brisbane Tigers 0. AFL halftime, West Coast 44, Western Bulldogs 37. As from the kickoff, Colin Matangi's taken 10 out from his own line. This must be so bizarre for both coaches here. As South Sydney now in centre field. They have it. That looks to be Lachlan Hubner on the field. It is. And the tackle made, 15 out from the Rabbitohs goal line. Now it comes right to the try scorer, Totola. He's caught, 22 out from his own line. South's up by 10 points to nil. Now running from dummy half, Brandon Smith. A Rabbitohs player got blatantly pushed to the ground in back play.
0: Dumb.
1: That was ridiculous play. As David Fifita, who got shoved to the ground, and a penalty goes to South Sydney. 3-1 the penalties to the Rabbitohs. As Brandon Smith dummied, went himself, and Phoenix Crossland just went whooshka, and Fifita hit the deck. So penalty to South, 29 out from their own line.
0: Yeah, so silly there by the Newcastle Knights. They weren't making too many metres, but look at this. They've taken the quick tap and having kicked for touch. Just taken all the metres.
1: So about 2 metres in Newcastle territory.
0: That was interesting.
1: What? Oh, I know.
0: Well, it's funny because Newcastle had actually went back 35 metres waiting for the kick. So I go, we'll take the quick tap and sprint straight up through the middle of the field.
1: Now play two. It's Colin Matangi tackled. 36 metres out for the Newcastle goal line by Frizzell. Plays the ball to Smith. Goes right to Ward. Then he links up with Dufty. And the Rabbitohs fullback up over the 30. Taken by Smith and Crossland and Croker. 27 out from the goal line. 10-0 Bunnies. Here they come again. Ward. Short side right to Jack White. And tried to get on the outside of his man. But he's tackled by Sharp. 4 metres out. 2 metres in the northeast corner. Play to Campbell Graham. Goes right to left. Through hands they go. Hubner. Sullivan. Dufty. Duncan. Duncan beats one. He gets pants. He's near the goal line. The full moon is out, but he can't get it down. 1 metre out from the line. Plays it on the last to Brandon Smith. Come to the right, Hubner. Then away to Ward. Stab kicking goal. It's well-weighted. Marju shepherds it over the dead ball line. Did so successfully, but there's a shove in the back from South. David Fifita now penalised. Penalty goes to Newcastle. 10 out from the Knights line. 20 in from the Eastern touchline. 21 minutes gone. South 10, Newcastle nil. We better check in on the touchline with Johnny Gibbs.
2: Oh, this is thrilling minute stuff. It's just incredible, though, that South Sydney are leading 10-0. And apart from just hanging on to the shorts, or the string of the shorts of Talis Duncan, and we could see everything, you would have thought they were going to score again. They're hanging on here, Newcastle. If they score another one, South Sydney will believe they're invincible.
1: So now it is the Knights 8 short of halfway. It's been like that. 20 in from touch, eastern side. Crossland, they go left to right. Brown turns it back on the inside to Cant. And Thomas Cant is standing in the tackle, now on the deck. 3 metres short of halfway. You're with Luke Lewis, John Gibbs. I'm Andrew Moore on NRL Sunday here on ABC Sports. Smith makes half a break. Managed to get through one. Caught 9 metres in South Territory. Played to Crossland. Goes right to Cody Hopwood. He stands and delivers. They keep the ball alive now in centre field. Brown a one-hander away. They work it right. Cant to Gagai. Gagai steps in field. Got away from Duncan. And now he's going to be claimed by Colin Matangi. 23 out from the South line. 12 metres in from touch on the western side. Now comes open side left. Dylan Brown got it away, set of field to Sandon Smith. Turns it inside to a flat-footed Ponga. He goes back to the right to Frizzell. Hop, skip and a jump into the defence of Gray and Colin Matangi. Fell 23 out from the goal line. Last play Newcastle, who trailed 10-0. And here's the running kick from Dylan Brown. And it's a diving catch by Campbell Graham. 2 metres out from his own line. 22 and a half gone. South 10, Newcastle 0, Luke Lewis.
0: I like that from Campbell Graham there. A little bit of a kick over the top, but didn't want to let the ball bounce. It just dives, gets the ball in hand, and then just stops any uncertainty there for South Sydney. So great work. But they're doing a good job, South. They look a little bit tired at the moment. They're all over on their haunches. They haven't got much shape coming out of their own end, but they're doing a good job in defence.
1: Guy Gray in centre field. He's going to be caught. 18 out from his own goal line. Brandon Smith coming from the field, and Jamie Humphreys going back on. That's been the policy in recent weeks for the Rabbitohs. Humphreys will go into dummy half at South's third interchange. Gray on there, and so too is Hubner. Here's a kick from Ashton Ward, his own 30, and that's going to bounce near the eastern touchline. It is fielded, however, by Kalen Ponga and he returns it with interest. Beat two. Now he's cut down on halfway. 16 minutes 45 left in the half. Fletcher Sharp at dummy half. He takes on the defence of Humphreys and put to the ground with help from Campbell Graham. 36 out from the south line. 11 in from touch on the eastern side. Now it comes open side right. And Marju, he's caught 29 away from the Rabbitohs line. Plays it for Newcastle, Crossland. Goes right to Ponga, then away to Dylan Brown. Brown up the middle, now he's cut to the ground. 25 out from the south line. 15 in from touch, western side. Crossland goes left away now, Frizzell. A good strong run up the middle, Tyson Frizzell. Hits the floor about 12 metres away from the line. Last play, Knights down 10-0. Comes left to Smith, then away to Brown. Tip on is not a good one. Goes along the ground. Marju picks it up, 21 metres out from the line. He puts a little stab kick. Back there is Dufty, clutches it to his chest. And not a great chase either from the Knights. Dufty finally tackled, 13 out from his own goal line by Croker. 16 minutes to go in the half. South Sydney leading 10-0 as now Whiten goes for a run. He's dragged to the ground by Sharp and Lucas. 20 metres out from his own line and on. No, Jack Whiten is down injured on the far side.
0: Look at all the South players, Andrew. Look at them. They're all over in their horses,
1: aren't they? Yeah.
0: Every one of them, they look that tired. It must be that quick out there. And they're on top. Newcastle don't look fatigued at all.
1: And it's not like John Gibbs, you know, heat is a factor here.
2: No, it's 18 degrees, feels like 12, and it might even be going a bit lower because the breeze has just come up a little bit. Trey Mooney passes HIA. He's out there now. Marju, though, when he's cleaned up by Fafita, as you say, Louis, a cork. He's running very slowly by his standards. I mean, he's still strong, but he's slow.
1: Here's South 15 short of halfway. Kolomatangi, he's caught about 8 short of halfway. 20 in from touch, eastern side. Played on the last to Humphreys. Goes right, a rushed kick from Ashton Ward. Ponga's there again, very close to the eastern touchline. And then throws a 25-metre pass to his right to Dom Young. And Young gets collected. I'm sure he'll look up and say, Carlin, cheers, mate. Appreciate that one. 11 out from the Knights line is where he's tackled. Plays the ball to Dylan Brown. Centre left to Gagai, who's done some really good things already today. Gagai caught, 15 out from his own line. Broncos bound next year. Now Thomas Cant at first receiver. Caught 21 out from his own goal line. Played to Crossland. Goes left for Zelda Smith. Ball's touched in flight, I believe. It is from South Sydney. Six more tackles now for the Knights. Trailing 10-0. 14 minutes 30 left in the half. Picked up by Smith at dummy half. Goes left to Brown. Tried to take on the defence, but the defence does not let him go. Good defence coming from the replacement, Lockie Hubner. That's a strong run coming from Trey Mooney. All on that far side. He's held about 8 short of halfway. Plays it to Crossland. Comes to the right. Smith away to Brown. Then to Ponga. Ponga managed to slide away somehow from Talis Duncan. Offloaded to Gagai. Back to the right to Young. Takes on Gray. Ankle tap by Joe Gray. Finished off by Duncan. Threw a pass infield to avoid the touchline. And South Sydney dive on the bouncing ball. 11 metres short of halfway by Jaden Sullivan. And now he's down hurt. Comes to the right on the next play to Jai Gray. Wrapped up 7 short of halfway. There is so much happening in this game. 13 minutes 40 before the break. And South Sydney are leading 10-0 as Tevita Totola, who scored the second try for South. He's tackled on halfway by Frizzell. Played to Humphreys, left to right, Kolomatangi to Ward. Inside ball to Fafita. Backs his way into the defence. Managed to cast free of one tackle. And now plays it 7 metres short of halfway. They go right, the Rabbitohs. Take on the defensive line, Ward. Tackled 31 away. Last tackle, Humphreys. Goes left to Hubner, then away to Sullivan. Right foot kick, he pokes it over the top. Gray coming through. It's a falcon! It bounced off Dominic Young's head, and he's wrapped a fairy in hairstyle. And straight over the touchline. I don't know what he was looking at, but the ball on the full has hit him right in the centre of the lemon spread. It'll be a South ball, 10 out from the Knights line.
0: Yeah, he dead set lost it. He's turned around. I actually thought
1: Jai Arrow was nearly collapsing in laughter.
0: Oh, mate, that was hilarious. But he just lost it, turned his head, and then it just doinked him straight on top of the head. I don't think he can believe it.
1: Gibbsy, that happened just to your left. That was extraordinary.
2: Well, it just goes along with all the extraordinary things that have happened in the first 27 minutes of this game. It's been amazing.
1: Here's LeBlanc on the field. 5 out plays it. It comes left to Keon Kolomatangi. South looking for a third try. Kolomatangi only 2 metres away. Plays the ball to Humphreys. Look left. Goes right to Sullivan. Then away to Ward. Cut out ball to Whiten. Whiten links up with Campbell Graham. But Fletcher Sharp is there with a tackle. 5 out, 2 metres in the northeast corner. Now play to Whiten. Goes left through hand. South Sydney in centre field. Hitting the ball up is
5: Harden to tackle, 8 metres out from the goal line. Ball play, and they go back to the right again. That's the area they're targeting. To Fifita, he stepped straight through Fletcher Sharp and carries him over the line to score. That's David Fifita at his best. Newcastle's defence collapsed. Just too powerful and deceptive was Fifita for Fletcher Sharp, and Fifita scores. South 14, Newcastle 0 after 28 and a half. Very entertaining and weird minutes.
0: Yeah, absolutely. You can say that again. But a beautiful work by South Sydney. They attack to the right. They don't get it right. They come back to the left for a little bit. They go straight back to the right. And then this time, they execute it perfectly. But they give the ball to David Fifita. And it's just nice and early out the back. But beautiful left foot step. Nice little left-hand fin. And good speed at the same time. And scores a great try.

0: And he once again fires off another arrow to the crowd. Outstanding by the Bunnies.
1: The third arrow of the day. 14-0 touchline, John Gibbs.
2: Well, he's a powerful beast over for Peter, and he was just at his demoralising best on the edge there. Fletcher Sharp, one other, it might have been Sandon Smith. There was one other player there. He just made mincemeat of them. And look, at they're up and about. They're high-fiving each other, knuckles, you name it. They're giving each other every bit of adulation, but that was great work. To go back to that side again. Fletcher Sharp has actually been defending all right, but that step and the power of David Fifita to the fore on that occasion.
1: Here's the kick coming from Ashton Ward. 24, in fact, no, it's Jamie Humphreys now taking over the goal-kicking role. Ashton Ward had kicked one from two. Jamie Humphreys a more established goal-kicker than Ward. 24 yeah. metres out, five in from the eastern touchline. South 14, Newcastle nil. Gosh, it's been a weekend of blowouts, hasn't it? Here's Humphreys with the left boot. He strikes it. He misses to the near side, no goal. So South combined one out of three. But the Rabbitohs lead the Knights by 14-0. 10 minutes and 19 seconds left in the first half. Don't forget the Wiggles appearing at halftime. Luke Lewis was offered a gig with the Wiggles live on air by Anthony Field before.
0: Yeah, that was today, but you wouldn't let me go.
1: Oh, it was only for the performance
0: today.
1: Yeah,
0: you should come up and do it. We'll
1: actually, the way you're going in the first half, I should have. Half-time NRLW, St George Illawarra 22, Parramatta 4. New South Wales Cup first half, Canterbury Bankstown 12, leading Canberra 4. Queensland Cup second half, Ipswich 22, leading Central Queensland 10. From the kickoff, Colin Matangi returns it. Court 16 out from his own line. Western Clydesdales 12, leading Northern Pride 6. Brisbane Tigers 6, leading South Logan 4. And in the AFL halftime, West Coast 44, Western Bulldogs 37. So now it's South Sydney. Up the middle goes Lockie Hubner. Into the defence. And they lost the ball, picked up by Frizzell out the back. He sends it away to the right edge, and Brown's caught. 25 out from the South goal line. Harrison Graham, by the way, the young gun, he's on the field now for Newcastle, who have it in centre field. Trey Mooney, he's put to the ground. 19 out from the South Sydney line. Plays the ball, comes to the right to Crossland, away to Brown. Links up with Dane Gagai, had Young with him, but he's tackled instead by Duncan. Nine out from the South line, six in from touch, Western side. Away it comes on the next play, Brown. Sweeping movement left, through hands it went Graham, now to Sandon Smith. He got a pass that's brilliantly caught one-handed by Dylan Lucas. He's tackled, five out from the goal line. They're down here by 14 points to nil, Newcastle. Comes to the right, Smith to Brown, show and go. Into the defence, run over the top. Double one, flick the ball out the back to Gagai, puts a stab kick in behind Jai Gray, who gets there before Dom Young and grounds it in goal. But a promising set for the Knights. Rabbitoh down in back play.
3: Possible head injury here.
1: Line dropout upcoming for Newcastle.
0: I reckon they're going to look at a forearm here.
1: Okay, well, you tell me what happened. It's a line dropout for South Sydney. The scoreline 14-0 to the Rabbitohs.
3: We're not going to have
1: it. Jaden Sullivan, right?
0: Yeah, Sullivan's down. I think it was Brown that goes into the tackle, but
3: he's coming back now. Once he comes again.
0: Yeah, they're just checking him. He's going to be okay.
1: So line dropout, Rabbitohs. 14-0 to South. 9 minutes to go in the half.
0: HIA, he's coming off.
1: He is.
3: He's going off. We'll wait for him.
1: So it looks like Brandon Smith may come back on. So he'd go back to hooker, and Jamie Humphreys, I'd imagine, John Gibbs slips into the halves.
2: Yeah, and that's exactly what'll happen. And Bud Sullivan there getting... He'll undergo. It'll be category two. Here's a line dropout coming. Just by the way, Dane Jennings, he's got a cut down on the inside of his quad toward his knee, and that's being fixed up by the doctor at the moment, so he'll be available to come back.
1: Jamie Humphreys, a short line dropout, and is caught on the eastern wing by Campbell Graham in the distance. Just too tall. 11 out from the South line, so the Rabbitohs get the footy back. And the danger has been averted for the moment. Now 15 out from their own line. Jack Whiten plays it. They swing it from right to left to Fifita, who's been very good. Right edge back rower for South. Score 21 out from his own goal line. He plays the ball to Smith. Comes left to Liam LeBlanc, and he's caught. 28 out from his own line. South up 14-0. Oh, Liam LeBlanc's dropped it, getting to his feet to play it. Round of applause comes from Trey Mooney, who's involved in the tackle for Newcastle. So a Newcastle scrum feet, 28 out from the South line. You know one thing I can't believe from the opening 32 minutes, Louis, that Newcastle is zero.
0: Yeah, especially with the amount of breaks they've made and field position they've had. And But you got to give credit to South Sydney. Their scramble defence has been good, but a couple.

0: of lucky calls, or not really lucky calls, but a couple of their Newcastle players just not getting through the line, which has sort of let them down. But you'd think, you know, with the dominance that they've had up this end in the last 5 minutes, they'll get some points on the ball before half time.
1: Newcastle wins the scrum, and the pass comes right side to Gagai, wrap around to Ponga, then on to Dylan Brown, who's on his outside, runs into Duncan, Colomatangi and Murray, but it's a penalty to Newcastle for a late tackle. So a penalty to the Knights.
2: It's just unnecessary.
1: By my tally, it's 3-3. For all the entertainment, it's been a really stop-start affair here. With 7 minutes 20 back seconds in. Left in the half, Dylan Brown will drop punt it over the western touchline. And it'll be a Knights tap 15 out from the south goal line. Gagai will take it. And passes away left to Dylan Brown. Then away to Frizzell up the middle. And there's a big chant of Newcastle here at Stadium Australia. Tackle made 10 out from the goal line by Frizzell. Plays the ball now to Graham. Goes left to Smith. Turns it on the inside to a bunt. Storming Mooney. He's caught only a metre out from the line. Trey Mooney. To his feet. Plays it to Harrison Graham. Comes away to the right. Through hands away Dylan Brown. Linked up with Caelan Ponga to Young. Young stepped away from Gray. Away from another, but dropped it. Trying to score, I think. Or did he get it down, Dom Young? Referee Atkins says try to the big winger. But I don't think I'll write this in just yet. It was one of those where it spewed away very quickly. Dom Young accepts the high fives from his teammates. 6 minutes 30 to go. South 14, Newcastle 4, set up by the tremendous run from Trey Mooney. Try or no try to Dom Young. It's been awarded, Luke Lewis.
0: I was writing it in, but he gets it down. It's really nice working, but Callum Ponga comes from the other side of the field. I actually thought he could have ran a little bit further, but he does a great job, Dom Young, to keep that stay in field, comes off that right foot, just makes, is a Jai Gray there, just slip over. And then as he falls out of the tackle of Talis Duncan, yeah, he gets the ball down, then it slides out as he hits the ground. But nice finish there from Dominic Young, and they needed to convert his field position to a little bit of points.
1: Yeah.
0: T-Y.
1: Got it down. Try to the Knights. 14-4 to South. Touchline, John Gibbs.
3: Well, just as well he's 7 foot long, because that's the reason why he got there. And so he's had a mixed bag in his first half. You think he's going to be scoring tries. Stepped on the line, threw the ball away on the inside, come up with the first ever Rastafarian Falcon, and on that occasion was able to get through the tackle of Jai Gray and scored. He's now played 6 games. Well, this is his 6th game at Stadium Australia, and he scored 6 tries. Impressive.
1: Average of approximately 1 a game.
3: That's it.
1: Here's the kick now from Ponga. 22 out, a metre in. Strikes it away to the left. Coming around, he likes it. He's kicked the goal, Caelan Ponga. He made that footy sing. So, converted try to the Knights. Now, South Sydney 14, Newcastle 6. 5 minutes to go in the first half here on NRL Sunday on ABC Sport. Third quarter AFL, West Coast 44, leading the Western Bulldogs 43. And in the New South Wales Cup, Canberra 14, Canterbury Bankstown 12. NRLW second half, a try to Rory Owen for Parramatta, not converted, but the Dragons in Wollongong leading Parramatta 22-8. Queensland Cup, Ipswich 22, leading Central Queensland 10. Western Clydesdales 12, leading Northern Pride 10. Brisbane Tigers 6, leading South Logan 4. As the Knights have it from the kickoff, 18 out from their own line. A reminder that you can hear or rehear that interview with Jai Arrow and Anthony Field and Ricky Stewart on the ABC NRL Daily podcast feed. And those special virtual birthday hats for Jai Arrow can be secured with a donation of $11.66 via jaivirtualpartyhat.rabbitohs.com.au. Here's Newcastle with the footy, about 7 metres short of halfway, where Frizzell is back slammed. Plays it now, and Graham goes right to Dylan Brown. Got straight past Brandon Smith. Now he's 8 metres in South Territory before he's finally held. 20 in from touch, western side. On the last, Graham goes left to Ponga. He puts up a left foot kick down towards the western side of the field. Oh, great catch, Talis Duncan. He had the pressure of Gagai Young, and one other player there was Graham. Took it beautifully, though. 14 out from his own line. Now it comes right to Matt Dufty. And on play two, he's wrapped up on his own 20-metre line. 4 minutes to go in the half. South 14, Newcastle 6. As the Rabbitohs go right to Jai Gray. He's caught 27 out from his own line. Plays the ball to Brandon Smith. Goes right to Hubner. Then away through Hans Ward. Cut out ball finds Campbell Graham. Steps in field. Beat Fletcher Sharp. Got a flick pass away to Dufty. Dufty's quick. Ponga, great tackle near the eastern touchline. 10 metres in Newcastle territory. They fling the ball on the next play to the left. Murray gets the ball away now to Tallis Duncan. Fends away from Gag.

0: Gagai. Gagai comes back at him with a tackle. 37 out from the goal line. Played on the last to Gray. Goes right to Jamie Humphreys. Left foot kick. Floats down to Kalen Ponga. Ponga the catch. He took the aerial route. Wonderful catch as he's crunched to the deck. 10 out from his own goal line. 3 minutes left in the half. And it's 14-6 South lead Newcastle. It's Dom Young. Heads to the opposite, the left side of the field. Caught 18 now from his own goal line. Played it to Brown. Right to left, Smith away to Fletcher Sharp. And Fletcher Sharp tries to take on Colin Matangi. Takes him for a ride. He could have charged money for that. Stands in the tackle, 15 short of halfway. Graham goes right, through hands. Now away from Cairns. It's with Gagai to Young. Young takes on Graham. Stopped in the running. And Jai Gray smashes him from below the knees. Duncan over the top. Right on halfway, four in from touch, western side. As now Newcastle go to the left, Trossland, away to Brown to Smith. Then back on the inside to Dylan Lucas. Lucas gets past one tackle. Now claimed 2 metres in South Territory. Last tackle here for the Knights. Played to Graham. Goes right to Brown, the kick from 45 metres out. Matt Dufty underneath it. Mooney leads the chase. Dufty the catch. And the tackle comes from both Harrison Graham and Mooney. 11 out from the South line. Quickly played to Jai Gray. He's caught by the marker. 16 out from his own line. Two left in the half. Luke Lewis, 14-6. The Rabbitohs lead the Knights.
1: Yeah, I like... Look, Newcastle are behind at the moment, but I feel like there's so much more opportunities at the moment. South Sydney are very, very tight. They're looking at the clock, waiting for this 2 minutes to hurry up and get down so they get into half-time. Newcastle, you've got to continue to play the way they're playing. They're going to get a lot of opportunities late in the second half.
0: Palamatangi, five short of halfway, plays it. Comes right, clearing kick now from Ashton Ward. Into the sunshine, Ponga with the catch. 10 out from his own line, 10 in from touch. On the eastern side of the field, returns it into the chase of Hubner and Fifita. 26 out from his own line. Now it's Marju at first receiver. Threatened to break the line, but Hubner fell... didn't let go around the ankles. Now they go right to Dylan Brown. Cut out ball finds Gagai. Gagai takes on Duncan. Flick pass to Dom Young, but Gray says no worry. Smashed him near the touchline. Flicked it back in field. Lost by Newcastle. South Sydney centre pass that nearly took out the referee Grant Atkins. Ends up with Liam LeBlanc. And he's caught 37 metres out from the line. 1 minute and 3 seconds to go in the half. Brandon Smith, long ball right to Ward. Turns it into Lockie Hubner. He's caught 32 out from the Newcastle line. 3 tries to 1 in this first half to South Sydney. And here's a set restart to the Rabbitohs. Their second of the day. As they work at left edge, LeBlanc, he's caught 22 metres out from the Newcastle line by Graham. Play to Smith. Goes right to Ward. Short ball away to Hubner again. And there are 3 defenders there. Lucas among them with Crossland. About 16 out from the goal line. Brandon Smith, 32 seconds to go in the half. They go right, Ward, kicked it straight into a Newcastle player. Recouped by, there by the Rabbitohs, and they've got 6 more tackles. The ball played 5 metres out from the line. It's flung to the left. Graham to Ward, then on to LeBlanc. Got it to Dufty. Beautiful ball to Duncan. Dallas Duncan will score under the post with 12 seconds to go in the half. He managed to fly past Dane Gagai and Talis Duncan scores the try. South 18, Newcastle 6. They got a lead by 14 at the break. Talis Duncan gets the Bunnies' 4th try of the day. Luke Lewis right in the shadows of halftime.
1: Yeah, beautiful line by Talis Duncan. He runs a great line on both sides of the field. He can play anywhere. And today he's obviously playing in the centres. But put this down to a beautiful pass here from Matt Dufty. He's been looking really sharp at the back of South Sydney's shift, especially to the edges, even coming out of their own end. He's put, I think it was Graham early, Campbell Graham over for a try as well. And now he's come up with another superb pass. But, yeah, he's just done a great job there, Matty Dufty. Nice line, like I said. Talis Duncan, too good. Nice work by the South Sydney Rabbitohs.
0: Down to the touchline we go, John Gibbs.
2: And really, the 2 players there that were involved in the missed defensive read were Dane Gagai and Dom Young. Mainly, you can attribute that to Dane Gagai. And they're the players that put them under pressure because Dane Gagai gave the ball to Dominic Young. And there's only one way he was going to go over, and that was into touch. And as a result, flicked the ball on the inside. Lost it. Here's Jamie.
0: From 10 metres out in front, kicks the goal. Jamie Humphreys is 1 from 2, and that takes the score at half time to South Sydney 20, Newcastle 6. 4 tries to 1, couple disallowed for Newcastle, but for South Sydney, they're 20 points scored by Campbell Graham in the 10th minute, Tevita Totola in the 18th, David Fifita in the 29th minute. Talis Duncan in the 40th. Ashton Ward, 1 from 2. Jamie Humphreys, 1 from 2. Cameron Murray on report in the 7th minute for a high tackle on Cody Hopwood. 2 restarts for Newcastle. Disallowed tries in the first 10 minutes to Sandon Smith and Kalen Ponga. Dominic Young, a try, legitimate in the 35th minute. Kalen Ponga, 1 from 1. No restarts, no challenges. Penalties are 3 apiece. But at halftime, South's right on top with that late try, Luke Lewis, 20 points to 6.
1: Yeah, absolutely. On the scoreboard, they're flying. They look a little bit tired, so I reckon halftime's coming at a really good time for them. But I tell you what, Newcastle's attack has been pretty good, but they just can't get the last pass. And,

0: Yeah, Gibbsy. Look, they did well to handle the early issues, South Sydney, to be right on top here.
1: Yeah, they did. That try, that was a devastating blow to Newcastle, because I think at 14-6 they would have been on pretty good terms with themselves, because they've been making ground, particularly when they shift to the right side. But Dane Gagai, who was doing things really well at the start, he's been cramping. The defence has been good for South Sydney, but poor old Dom Young has been given no space, so really he's been under enormous pressure. They cracked, and on the edges they've scored a couple of really good tries, South Sydney. I think if Newcastle can get a quick one in the second half, this game is a long way from being over. But the first 40 minutes was entertaining, and that's a prelude to what's coming up right now with the Wiggles.
0: Yeah, they're taken to stage at the southern end of the ground. Dorothy the Dinosaur's with them as well. And we won't go to the newsroom. We'll take the Wiggles. It's part of the birthday party for Joy Arrow. We want to bring the experience here at Stadium Australia to you. We had Anthony Field in the box, the Blue Wiggle, a little bit earlier, and they're going to be performing some classics. The Octopus is out there as well on the stage here at Stadium Australia, and this will be a bit of fun. And think of Joy Arrow's 15-month-old daughter, Isla. This is her favourite already, the Wiggles. And they're going to be performing here at the world's biggest birthday party for Jai Arrow. Halftime at South Sydney, leading Newcastle by 20-6. Still to come, Manly Warringah and North Queensland at Brookvale. And then tonight, a 6:15 kickoff, Melbourne against the Gold Coast Titans. Apologies to Brett Sprigg and the team. We'll get to them if we can for a scene setter. But let's join the Wiggles here at Stadium Australia.
2: And the Tree of Wisdom. Ladies and gentlemen, boys and girls, make some noise for the Wiggles!
3: Hey! Hi, everybody. It's so good to be here. Thanks for having us at Jai Arrow's birthday party. Come on, everybody. Let's party! Try this. Hey. One hand in the air and fist pump.
4: Hey, hey,
3: yeah.
4: Hey.
3: Try the other arm like this. Oh, yeah. Come on, everybody. Let's party! Oh, yeah! Let's go! All right, everybody. We're going to do some Wiggle songs you know.
4: All right.
3: This song's called Rockabye and There. We want to hear you sing it. Come on!
5: Everybody clap.
3: Clap your hands.
5: Everybody sing. La, la, la, la, la. Down to your partner.
3: G'day there.
5: Then you turn around.
3: Hands in the air.
5: Hands in the air. Rock by your bed. Bed's now asleep. Bed's now asleep.
3: Oh, no, look at this.

0: 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It's a monkey dance.
1: 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Let's do the monkey.
2: Do the monkey.
1: Oh, yeah.
2: Come on and do the monkey.
1: Do the monkey dance.
2: Monkey, monkey. That's all.

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1: Come on. Let's all do the hot potato.
2: Everybody's doing it.
1: It's gonna
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0: yummy, yummy. 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
1: Oh, yeah. All right, everybody, let's blow with some balls.
0: Fruit salad,
1: come on.
0: Yummy, yummy.

0: Everybody clap their hands. 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Oh, yeah, everybody. It's time for the rally ball.
1: Here we go.
0: One, two, three. Come on.
1: Three.
0: I hope Jimmy Smith is watching this because this is the tree of the good days, Jimmy. Everybody!

Bob is Bob.

0: here at Stadium Australia. And if you've just tuned in, it's because it's Jai Arrow's birthday party. Jai is out there in front of stage. And there's Barina, his wife, and daughter Isla. And it's for them. And not many people get the Wiggles to perform at their birthday party. Half time. South 20, Newcastle 6. You're with Luke Lewis, John Gibbs. I'm Andrew Moore. Let's go around the grounds. I have no idea how much time we have left, but we can set the scene at least at Brookvale Oval. Manly were taking on North Queensland. A huge game. Brett Sprigg heading the team. G'day, Spriggy. How are you going?
1: Going well, Maury. One of those great Brookvale days here where the hill will be packed, dry track, fast footy, and a big game for two sides. Same win, loss, Manly and the Cowboys. 9 wins, 7 losses. The team news just quickly. Firstly, the Cowboys are 1-19, which includes Ruben Cotter, Jeremiah Nene, and Mario Talangi returning from the Queensland Origin squad. For the Seagulls, a late switch with number 17, Simeone Liafi starting at prop, which takes Kobe Hetherington back to the bench. On that bench will be also Nick Lanaz, who debuted for the Cowboys last year, now on Kieran Foran's six-man bench. And the starting side will also have Tolu Taukolo backs up from Origin, Molly Olakau'atu, who was unused on that New South Wales bench on Wednesday, so he'll play. Then Halatau, quick thought, quick tip from you.
2: Oh, big important game for the Manly Seagulls. They've had a patchy month and a half. They want to get back in the winner's circle, get a bit of consistency as we head towards the finals. But pretty similar for the Cowboys. After re-signing Todd Payton, they've had a bit of patchy form themselves. So both teams really desperate for a win.
1: Neither side's had back-to-back wins since round 12. Michael Carayannis, quick thought from you.
3: Yeah, as Haller said, it's a massive game for both sides as they try and entrench themselves in the top eight. Cowboys fighting to get into that eight spot. So, but I think Manly at home.
1: We'll see you guys next hour. Referee Peter Goff with Wyatt Raymond in the bunker. And by the way, Maury, a win would make it Manly's 1,000th win overall. Of course, they came in 1947. And 500th here at home at Brookvale. So a nice little John Gibbs morsel there for you. On our way back to you, where, of course, the spotlight remains on Stadium Australia and South and Newcastle.
0: All right, good. Well done, Spriggy. Thank you, Dean and MC. Looking forward to that later. And that's Manly Ringer and the Cowboys at Brookvale. Newcastle back for the second half. And Luke Lewis, they've got to now reset. They had so many opportunities to score in the first half, but they find themselves down 20-6.
4: Yeah, absolutely. Look, the Newcastle Knights, I'll be disappointed that they're down by so many points, but I reckon the chat would have been, look, we created a lot of opportunities. Don't go away from what we're doing. But I think Dane Gagai's just got to stop putting Dominic Young in just a bad position over there close to the line. If he feels like he's getting too close to the sideline, Dom's either got to come under him or he's just got to hold the ball. But they're looking sharp and they do shift the ball. So I reckon they'll be pretty confident they can get some more points back on the board. But South Sydney, they're just doing everything right. They're scrambling well, they're running hard, they're running direct. And then when they get their passing and their attack right on the goal line, I tell you what, Matty Duffy's been outstanding for them.
0: Well, that stage down at the southern end is just being unpacked. The Prime Minister, Anthony Albanese, was down there. John Gibbs, Peter Volandis of the Rabbitohs come back. And we did see the world's biggest birthday cake for Jai Arrow.
5: Yeah, it was all happening and everyone was having a great time. They did a fantastic job and now the players come onto the field so they can deliver South Sydney for Jai with that 20-6 lead at half-time. Justin Holbrook, he just wants his team not to get frustrated and go back to what they do best. And just on Greg Marju, it was a buttock cork. So he's going to see it. They're going to see how it goes. He's having struggle stretching out. And a real worry about Ewan Aitken. Went off early in the game, but he's got a respiratory problem. So they'll be monitoring that. So there are some concerns for the health of Ewan Aitken. We'll try and follow that up during the half.
0: Respiratory problem does not sound all that good. Thank you, Jonty. Here's Fletcher Sharp getting us underway. Kicks it off. And taken by Ward, 9 out from the South line. He feeds it left to Liam LeBlanc, and he's going to be tackled. 12 out from his own line. South 20, Newcastle 6. Ball played to Brandon Smith. Short ball left to Hubner. He runs into Harrison Graham, and also out there now is Lachlan Crouch for Newcastle. Right on the South Sydney 20. Work it right to David Fifita. He's been one of their many good players. Caught 32 out from his own line. Plays the ball now and out of dummy half. Brandon Smith caught them napping a little. Gains about 15. Finally captured 3 metres short of halfway. Plays the ball for the Rabbitohs. Comes right now to Colin Matangi. And there to greet him is Dylan Lucas and two others. 9 metres in Knights territory. On the last, Brandon Smith goes right to Ward. Kick from 41 metres out. Down to Kalen Ponga. Up he goes with a catch. And the Knights have it. 17-16, 15 out from their own goal line. Graham and White in there in defence. Plays the ball now to Sandon Smith. He sends it right to Marju. He's caught. 19 out from his own line for the Knights. Their first set of the second half, trailing 20 points to 6. Now they go right to Fletcher Sharp, who's been kept under wraps so far in this game. And he's caught. 22 out from his own line. In there over the top of him was Cam Murray. Played to Graham. Goes right from Brown away to Cant. Wrapped up on his own 30. Good defensive set so far for South. Gee, that was a four pass at a dummy half. Coming from Graham to Crossland. Not ruled on. 10 short of halfway. Played on the last. Dylan Brown boot the ball. Very shallow kick. Down to Matt.

0: His own line. South 20, Newcastle 6, a minute 50 gone, second half.
1: That was a really good defensive set there by South Sydney. They limited the metres and they got up in their face. And their first set with the ball in hand was brilliant as well. So they've come out in the second half with a real fire in their belly at the moment. So that's scary signs for the Newcastle Knights.
0: Now 2 metres in Knights territory, Brandon Smith goes to the right through hands. Ward links up now on that right edge for South Sydney. About 30 metres out from the Knights' goal line, 5 in from the Western touchline. That's where Dufty plays it. They work it left to David Fifita, and he's caught 20 out from his own goal line. Standing ovation here in front of us, by the way, as Jai Arrow walks past the crowd. He waves, he blows them a kiss. Meanwhile, a kick is caught by Campbell Graham. He's tackled 2 out from his own line, and it's a changeover to the Knights, who trailed 20 points to 6, 2 minutes 30 gone, second half. And that's just a reminder, no matter where Jai Arrow goes, he's going to get that sort of reaction. And now he goes and retakes his seat in the South Sydney bench, or just behind him. So the Knights 8 out from their own line, Marju. Plays it, goes open side right to Dylan Lucas. He's taken 15 out from his own goal line, and South give away a penalty for hands on the footy. First penalty of the second half goes to Newcastle, about 16 out from their own line, 20 points to 6 to the Bunnies, 3 gone second half. Let's check in on the touchline, Johnny Gibbs.
2: Yeah, just further to that story about Ewan Aiken having a respiratory issue, they were concerned enough that he underwent an ECG, so just to make every... to make sure everything was okay. He's had a precautionary ECG, and incredibly, they haven't completely ruled him out of the match, but you can't see that they would take a chance or something like that.
0: You wouldn't think so, Jonty. Here from the restart, there's a penalty going to Newcastle for a high tackle, and the penalty's now 5-3 to the Knights. No one placed on report. There's a replacement here for Newcastle. Looks like Marju has finally succumbed to that injury suffered in the first half, and Fletcher Hunt comes onto the field. Competing mullets with Fletcher Sharp. Sharp with the tap, 30 metres out. Goes to the right. Sandon Smith links up in centre field. Spinning in the tackle there is Crouch, and he's put to the ground, 24 out from the South Sydney goal line. Played to Graham. Goes right to Brown. Back on the inside it comes now. And bustling away from a couple is Trey Mooney, finally taken by LeBlanc and Hubner, 20 out from the Rabbitohs goal line. Graham goes left, oh, he's a knock-on from Newcastle. Into the South Sydney defender, Lachlan Crouch. And it's a disappointing error from the Newcastle Knights on the attack early in the second half. South Sydney will get the score, they're going to challenge it.
3: Okay, coming in to tackle 3, Liam. Got a captain's challenge. I would knock on the Lachlan, lose it into Dave Fifita.
4: To be fair, I don't think he did lose
3: tackle
4: it.
3: Tackle 3 completed.
4: There was definitely movement of the ball.
0: Yeah,
4: just doesn't touch him. Does it touch him when the ball's there? Does he re-grip it? I reckon he re-gripped it.
0: Does it go into Fifita? Maybe you're right, Louie. Maybe he does re-grip it. It did bobble around. Just
4: definitely
0: before.
4: Bobbles, but it goes down and he catches it with his hand. And
5: you can
4: his
5: see
4: belly.
5: That Lachlan's hand is between the ball and David and has possession.
0: Great re-grip. And that will be a successful challenge, you'd think, from Newcastle. It's with Liam Kennedy in the bunker. 4 minutes, 23 gone second half. Checking out another replay. The tackle came from Fifita.
4: They're looking at the play after it. Does the ball movement after the...
3: It looks like it a bit.
4: There. And he's...
5: Lachlan has possession at all times.
0: He has not lost it yet. Still
5: the referee
0: holding
5: now blows his mutual for a whistle for a mutual infringement. The captain's challenge is successful.
0: So a successful challenge for Newcastle, and they'll play the ball through Lachlan Crouch about 11 metres out from the South line. So it remains 20 points to 6. Time back on now as Harrison Graham gets it away through hands. Dylan Brown turns it on the inside to Cant, and he's mauled to the ground. About 16 out from the line, right in front of the northern goalpost. Ball played to Graham, goes left to Crossland. He links up with support through one and getting over the goal line, but he can't get it down for the Newcastle Knights. He's surrounded by Rabbitohs in the in-goal area. And a big effort there from Crouch. But now we're going to the bunker. Lachlan Crouch gets a shove from Colin Matangi. Hey, hey, hey, says Grant Atkins, and now another modern-day melee breaks out. Players rush in from everywhere, and there's a ripped jersey down there from Lachlan Crouch. Colin Matangi is dead set right in his face, barking at him. And Colin Matangi very displeased with Lachlan Crouch.
4: I should do the old NHL thing there. Just let him go one-on-one, first on the ground, then 2 minute bench.
0: Oh, Louis. not bring back the biff.
4: Well, just one-on-one.

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1: So we're going to check everything now with Liam Kennedy.
2: Check the high contact on the way in.
3: You know what? If he Crouch just changes his angle here a little bit, instead of trying to run over the fullback, he scores. He goes straight through. He goes, oh, yeah, well, I'm just going to use my strength here. Try and
4: Matt Duffy makes high contact.
1: Is a high tackle. Nothing more.
4: This will be
1: that.
4: The first infringement.
1: So at worst, it's going to be a penalty to Newcastle. I don't think he ever got the ball down in the in-goal area. He's on his back.
3: To be fair, though, he did that so he could wrap that ball up. It was actually quite a smart play there by Dufty.
1: Yeah, no, he didn't.
4: The ball always remains.

0: try. South 29-6, 4 minutes 42 gone in the second half. Let's go downstairs, John Gibbs.
1: Going to go to the high tackles.
2: Yeah, Colin Matunga here going to be spoken to, is he? No, he's just going to tell him to buzz off and keep you cool.
0: Oh, here's a general caution.
2: Boys, shake hands, boys.
1: Two big boys here, I'll just leave it alone, move on, play footy. High tackle.
0: Well, they didn't even see much point of that. That little warning, Johnson.
2: That was an unusual one. Lachlan Crouch, though, has had an adventurous couple of minutes. Here they go. They've got a score here in Newcastle.
0: They take the Taverners. Crouch again. Nearly got a high one there from Brandon Smith. Taken very physically. 6 metres out. Plays the ball to Graham. Goes left to right to Sandon Smith. Turns it on the inside and Trey Mooney's dumped, shoved on his back by Liam LeBlanc. 8 metres out for the goal line. Now they come left again. It's with Kalen Ponga. Ponga can't split them. He's going to be taken and put to the ground by White and Ward, 5 out from the line. It's played and it comes right to Smith. Turns it back on the inside for Newcastle. With it is Crouch, 10 metres away. 20 points to 6 to the Rabbitohs. Newcastle attack. 5 minutes 30 gone, second half. Here's a cutout pass, Brown to Gagai. Steps in field, but Duncan's over there with Sullivan. 5 out from the line. Played on the last tackle. A long ball goes right to left. Dylan Brown, cross-field kick coming down near the goal line. Tremendous catch. Jack White, a former fullback. He's got it for South. 3 out from his own line. And it remains South Sydney 20, Newcastle 6 on a most frustrating afternoon for the Newcastle club. We've had 6 minutes gone, second half. Gray in a dummy half. Sends it right to Campbell Graham, and he's wrapped up. Louis, 14 out from his own line for the Bunnies.
3: Yeah, well, that was outstanding defence on their goal line there from South Sydney. Some big, beautiful hits. They're all moving in the same direction. Communication looked great. But then that take there just to finish off the set there from Jack White, and beautiful. And but the only thing is that fatigue looks like it's starting to set in for South Sydney once again. It's very early in the second half.
0: Here's Colin Matangi. Great run. He gets to within 14 of halfway. That's what his team needed. Played on the last to Smith. Goes right to Ward. Kicks from inside the 40. It's going to go out in the full, is it? Yes. Beautifully read by Fletcher Hunt. He put 1 foot over the Western touchline, and it is out on the full from Ashton Ward. So Newcastle gets to play the ball 36 metres out from the South Sydney line. A rare mistake from Ashton Ward. He's pretty precise with everything he does, the young halfback. And now Newcastle play it. Comes to the right. Dylan Brown got the ball away to Cant. Dealt with by Murray over the top and Sullivan down low. About 34 metres out from the goal line. Now they come right to left. Smith hands it off on the inside to the second rower. Hitting the ball up Lucas. Caught 21 metres out by Colin Matangi. Got a bit of a shove. Play on, says referee Atkins. Crossland. He goes right this time to Dylan Brown. Cut out ball away to Kalen Ponga. Show and go and then a forward pass. A dreadful flick that went miles forward. Looking to link up with Dominic Young again. They've looked really threatening down that right side, Louis, but it's all amounted pretty much to naught so far in the game. That time, Ponga, the play was on if he could have executed the Young, but it was a shock.
3: Yeah, they've had a lot of opportunities down there. I don't know how many tries the opportunities they've had. But they just can't get that last pass right, but Kalen Ponga is a threat on that right edge, but that flick pass was definitely on, but as he was sort of getting pulled down, the ball was always going to go forward there because the angle that he had on that pass, but nice effort there, but great again by South Sydney. You've got to give their defence an absolute massive rap. They're doing such a good job.
0: So South Sydney wins the scrum, and being driven back in the tackle there is Whiten. Plays it 9 out from his own line. Smith goes right. Campbell Graham left one aside. Crossland, and now caught 18 out from his own goal line by Crouch and Fletcher Sharp. Comes left to Dufty. Wrapped up 25 out from his own line. 20 in from the Western touchline. Smith dummy half. They go through hands away to the left. A show and go from Sullivan. Caught by the defence of Harrison Graham and Tom Cant. 33 out from the South line. Now Smith goes right to Colin Matangi. Pop the ball in the tackle away to Brandon Smith. He goes right to Lockie Hubner, but the defence comes across 3 metres short of halfway, courtesy of Lucas. Played on the last tackle. Smith goes right. Ashton Ward the kick, 3 short of halfway. Towering kick to the left wing. Fletcher Hunt under it with a catch. 19 out from his own line, but a wonderful chase by David Fifita, primarily in Whiten, and the tackle made on the new Castle 20 metre line. Now comes right Fletcher Sharp. Managed to step his way past the first Hubner. Taken though by Smith and also LeBlanc. Right on the Newcastle 30. Now they go right. It comes across from Brown to Dom Young in off the wing. But Duncan is there with Sullivan to make the tackle and Murray. 13 short of halfway. Brown dummy half. Goes left Gagai. ran right across field, but managed to get away from Brandon Smith. Goes across field again, got the flick pass.

0: away to Cant, but they're going nowhere, Newcastle. They look like they're a bit rudderless right now. 10 short of halfway, 15 in from touch on the eastern side. Now they attack the short side, right, Dylan Brown. He accelerates through one, wrapped up 5 or 6 metres in South Territory, played on the last. Short side right again they go. Sandon Smith comes back to the left, puts in the kick, dropping back Dufty with a catch. 5 metres out from his own goal line, caught 12 out from his own line. 9 minutes 40 gone, second half. South 20, Newcastle 6. Let's update scores around the grounds. NRLW second half in the gong. St George Illawarra 22, leading Parramatta 8. New South Wales Cup, Canterbury 18, leading Canberra 14. Roosters 26, leading Parramatta 0. Melbourne 10 at Henson, leading Newtown 4. At North Sydney Oval, no score between arch rivals North Sydney and Manly. Rabbitohs meanwhile, 8 metres short of halfway, tackle made. And getting up to play the football there is Jamie Humphreys. And it comes to the left edge, this time to Murray. Wrapped up 2 metres in Knights territory. Queensland Cup, Ipswich has beaten Central Queensland 28-10. Kick downfield now from Jaden Sullivan. Right down the throat of Fletcher Hunt. 10 metres out from the Newcastle goal line. Brings it back near the 20. And he'll play a 21 out from his own goal line. Also Queensland Cup. Northern Pride 20, leading Western Clydesdales 12. Brisbane Tigers 24, leading South Logan 10. Final quarter AFL, West Coast leading the Western Bulldogs in Melbourne 65-62 at Docklands. That would be a major upset. Now Fletcher Sharp plays the ball to Ponga. Takes off from dummy half. And he's back slammed, but he may have got an initial high tackle. He did. And it's a penalty going to Newcastle, who have received 4 penalties in their second half. It's 3 short of halfway, and it was Kalen Ponga getting it as he stepped Brandon Smith and was just around the chin. Let's check in downstairs. John Gibbs.
1: Yeah, there's been quite a few of those. None of them have been serious, but they've all been floating around. Is that going to go out? No, it's not. Yes, it is.
0: No, it's not. It's tapped back in field spectacularly by Campbell Graham, who's nearly in Gibbs' lap. And it's recovered now by Dufty, and Souths have it. 29 out from their own line. Unforgivable, that from Newcastle. They are seriously rattled here this afternoon. Now it's Graham. He's caught 15 short of halfway. It was his length and athleticism that kept this play alive for South as they send it left this time to Whiten. Good strong run. Caught 4 short of halfway by Crossland. Played to Smith. Takes off from dummy half. Gains 15. Finally caught 10 metres in Newcastle territory. 20 in from the Western touchline. Plays it and they work it right to left. It's with Humphreys away to Sullivan. Now out to Duncan. Gagai's there. Finished off by Young. 24 out from the line. 10 in from the Eastern touchline. Played to Gray. Comes right. Jaden Sullivan across field. Kick for Fletcher Hunt. Up they go. Juggle caught by Hunt. 4 out from the Knights line. 28 minutes still to go, Louis. Highly entertaining clash. South 20, Newcastle 6.
2: There's a lot going on out there at the moment, but it's all in South Sydney's favour. They're doing everything right. They're making nice inroads up the middle of the field. They're shifting the ball to the left edge, the right edge. Their skill looks great. And the understanding and field awareness from Campbell Graham there, just to keep the ball in field, brilliant.
0: Dom Young manhandled there by Liam LeBlanc, plays it. Comes left to Crouch and he's nailed 14 out from his own goal line. 2 tackles left for Newcastle. They are being dominated by South defence. Sandon Smith takes on the line. But he's upended by Fifita and one other. 20 out for the Knights line.
3: Might be Fifita here.
0: It was a very aggressive tackle. Time off straight away,
3: please,
0: says Grant Atkins.
3: Away from this, please.
0: Sandon Smith is still down. Players have gathered.
3: Jack, can you take everyone away? Got an injured player, boys. Thanks.
0: Grant Atkins speaking very calmly to the players. It's a brutal hit early on Crouch. At that time on Sandon Smith.
2: He's actually been really good for him today, Brandon Smith.
0: Hasn't he?
2: I
0: don't think he's played well the last few weeks.
2: Yeah, but today, I feel like today he's just been the way that he's carrying the ball, but the way he's defending, he's breaking people.
0: Sandon Smith, John Gibbs, still down getting treatment for the Knights on their 20.
1: Yeah, he's hit hard. He looks like he's going to be okay. He's up on his feet. Just on Brandon Smith, I think both Brandon Smith and also David Fifita, their effort areas in recent times have been much better.
2: David Fifita on report.
1: He's on report, so they get the penalty. So he's obviously hit him a little bit high and he's buckled him.
0: So he's on report in the 53rd minute, David Fifita, the second South Sydney player on report. And Newcastle find touch 6 metres short of halfway. So that they have to be the next scorer, don't they, Newcastle? Down by 14 from the tap restart. It goes right to Trey Mooney. He's caught 2 metres in South Territory by Kolomatangi and also Brandon Smith. Ball played to Graham. Goes right. Brown away to Ponga. Ponga dummies. Goes himself. Can't split them. Dragged down 38 metres out from the goal line. Tremendous defence coming from Jaden Sullivan. Now centre field left. Crossland away to a Smith. Then onto a stepping Lucas. Got past Ward. Then got past Brandon Smith. Taken by Fifita. 24 out. Plays the ball to George. Goes right. Terrible pass. Crossland good hands. Nailed instantly. 19 out from the line in centre field in front of the northern goalpost. Newcastle with it down 20-6. Now it's Dylan Brown. Goes across to the left. Offloads to Sandon Smith. Then onto the edge to Lucas. Running around in circles. He's caught by Warden White. 16 out. Last play. Graham goes right. Sandon Smith harassed by White and got a kick. It's too deep. It's a shocker. And it's taken spectacularly in goal by Talis Duncan. Hands high above his head. Races to the 20. Takes a tap. Look out. Gives a left to Kalen Ponga. Runs rings around. Jai Gray runs rings around Ponga. Still going, Jai Gray. Past four of them. Now down 34 out. I reckon that 60 seconds, Louis, sums up the difference today between South Sydney and Newcastle. Rabbitohs with it. Sullivan. Goes right, Ward away for Fida. Stepped away from Sharp. Still going past another. Lucas held on around the ankles. 10 out. South 20, Newcastle 6. 25 and a half to go. Short side right to White. I thought he was going to score. Spectacular last-ditch defence from the Knights. Set restart for South, though. Their third of the day. Ball loose. Touched in flight by Newcastle. Six more tackles. Humphreys has it. And he'll stand in the tackle, 12 out from the Knights' goal line. Plays the ball, set, restart again for South Sydney. They're fourth. The Knights not giving themselves much hope here. It goes left to Duncan, easily away from Gagai. Got the pass back to Sullivan. And he stands in the tackle, 10 out from the Newcastle line. South Sydney looking for another try here. Goes right, Kolomatangi. Runs into three defenders, headed by Crossland. Gets to it in a metre of the goal line in front of the right upright. Play to Humphreys. Long ball goes left to Dufty. Cut out ball to Jai Gray. Playing on the left wing for the injured Dane Jennings. Stepped away from Gagai again and then slipped in a heavy tackle. 6 metres out from the goal line. And he'll get to his feet and play the footy. And now it's a penalty going to South. He slipped over. That was very unlucky for Crouch. But a penalty goes to South. Penalty's now 8-4 to Newcastle. It's a high tackle, the ruling against Lachlan Crouch, but again, it was one of those, Luke, where Jai Gray had slipped.
3: What are you doing, Cameron?
0: He copped a high shot from Crouch on the way down.
2: Yeah, absolutely, but he's a short fella, but he was slipping over. Crouch gets him around the melon, but it is a penalty sufficient, and they've opted to take the quick tap, so Fulham might have took the two just to slow it down a bit, but they are looking sharp, South.
0: They take the tap, 2 metres out from the goal line. Ball played, Humphreys turns it into Tola. Tola for the goal line, but he's thwarted a metre away. Tavita scored a try in the 18th minute. Plays the ball now. Brandon Smith burrows forward looking for a meat pie himself, the cheese. Hasn't scored one for South this year. And he's held up in goal. He'll go back and play 10 metres out midway through the tackle count with 23 and a half minutes to play. Next, it's Manly and North Queensland. Then Melbourne plays Gold Coast. South Sydney spread it left to right. Dufty beat one. And then Sharp comes back at him to make a tackle. Excuse me, six out goal line. Now they work it right to left. Kolomatangi got the pass away to Jaden Sullivan. Puts it on the toe. Ricochets off Gagai into the in-goal area. Kalen Ponga slips and grounds it in goal before Cam Murray can come across. Goal line dropout Newcastle. 17 gone second half. Scoreline 20-6 to South, and that's what it was at halftime.
2: Yeah, it's look, South Sydney have been all over the Newcastle Knights at the moment, making breaks and dominating field position. They've just got to convert this field position now. Just one more try and erect their home and host.
0: So now it's Newcastle with the line dropout from Kalen Ponga. Sends it to the eastern side, doesn't have any distance. You've only got to go 10 metres. He only had half the distance, and it bounces over the eastern touchline. They're going to call that contestable. And it's going to be a Ball for the Bunnies, 10 metres out. It seems inevitable, John Gibbs, that South are about to cross.
1: Yeah, well, if they cross, as Louis says, they win. And if Newcastle can flum a try in the next few minutes, they're back in the hunt. Brandon Smith, after a very good stint, gets a rest. He gets a break. David Fifita still doing some powerful work on the edge.
0: South 9 metres out for the goal line. Totola plays it in centre field. Comes to the right inside ball to that man, Fifita. He gets past one tackle. Lucas holds on. In comes Ponga as well, a metre away from the goal line. South Sydney with a footy. They go left now. Through hands it goes to Sullivan. Then away to Cam Murray on the left edge. No Talis Duncan. It is wrestled to the ground by Dane Gagai. Very close to that eastern touchline. 10 metres out. Played to Jai Gray. Long ball comes right to Sullivan to Colin Matangi. He's been good as ever. Keon's caught. 8 metres out from the Newcastle line. South 20, Newcastle 6. 18 minutes 30 gone. Now to the right they go. Ward, quick hands across from Dufty to Fifita. A gridiron pass is knocked on by Campbell Graham. South diving it through. Whiten, but a knock on and the pressure valve relieved for now. It'll be a Newcastle scrum feed. 10 out from their own line. You're with Luke Lewis, John Gibbs. I'm Andrew Moore. NRL Sunday here on ABC Sport. Jai Arrow's birthday. Been a wonderful occasion to be here. And South Sydney at the moment, they're looking the goods, Louis, although they'd like that playback.
2: Yeah, absolutely. But you know what, that play there, it wasn't too bad there from David Fifita. I think he did a good job to get the ball free and flick it over. Just needed Campbell Graham to get a good pickup on it, and I reckon they were in the corner, but not to be. And the Newcastle Knights to survive another set. They've still got 20 minutes on the clock. It's only 14 points, so a little bit of momentum, a quick try, this whole game changes.
0: Gagai plays it. It comes left to Young, and Dom Young's caught. 20 out from his own line. He got the offload away as well. That was good, quick thinking. Away to Croker, and he's wrapped up. 31 out from his own line. Newcastle with it. The ball played crossland. They go through hands right to left away to Frizzell. Knocked to the ground, 10 short of halfway. Crossland goes left. Sandon Smith got the pass on to Dylan Lucas. Wrapped up 2 metres in South territory. 12 in from touch, western side. Plays it and it goes right to Kalen Ponga. Long hospital pass to Dylan Brown, although he got past the South defender who's now down on the deck. Keeps it alive. Gagai to Young. Young accelerates, but Jai Gray is there. The little terrier with a great tackle. 35 out. And time off says Atkins at it's Jaden Sullivan, John Gibbs, in awful trouble down back on halfway.
1: He's done it. He came up with a tackle and it was on Dylan Brown and he's worse for wear. Yeah, he's came in really hard and he's got his head in the wrong way. Maybe got the hip of Dylan Brown, but that was a hard effort there by Sullivan, but he's come off second best trying to tackle Dylan Brown.
2: Yeah, he got his head in the wrong position there. And as soon as he come up, he put his head on the inside. It should have been on the outside. He just got a little bit jammed up and yeah, would have, I reckon, come off of a HIA for sure.
0: He's still down. 20 minutes gone, 20 minutes left, second half. South 20, leading Newcastle 6.
2: Here he comes for a HIA. Brandon Smith back on already.
0: Yeah, he didn't get much of a breather, did he, the South Sydney hooker? So he's on, Jaden Sullivan off. Rabbitohs up 20-6 as we enter the last quarter of this game. Then it's Manly in North Queensland with Brett Sprigg, Dean Halitau and Michael Carayannis. And then at 6:15, Melbourne Storm playing the Gold Coast Titans. Ned Hall will be at Amy Park with...
2: How good is 3 games on a Sunday?
0: Ryan Hoffman and Ian Cohen, 100%. Here's the high kick from Dylan Brown. Coming down for Campbell Graham. The ball is actually caught by Fletcher Hunt in front of Graham, but he had nowhere to go. Changeover, 17 out from the South Sydney goal line. And it'll be Tevita Totola to play it. They work at short side right too, Graham. Has had a big impact on the right wing this afternoon, Campbell Graham. Tackled 28 out from his own goal line. Plays the ball now to Ashton Ward. Goes left to Whiten. Wrapped up 33 out from his own line. Now played Brandon Smith. Short side right for Feeder. Another powerful run again. Hits the deck 7 metres short of halfway. He'll play it 18 in from the western touchline to Smith. Goes left Colin Matangi. Then Humphreys. He links up with Matt Dufty. Steps straight into Dylan Brown. And also over the top there for Newcastle, Thomas Cant right on halfway. Now they work it open side right to LeBlanc. He's caught 4 metres in Knights territory. 20 in from touch on the eastern side. Played on the last to Smith. Goes right Ward. The kick from 8 metres out. Spiralling job. Fletcher Hunt, good catch. Moving to his left on his own 20. Runs back to the right. Gave it away to Kalen Ponga. Ponga steps and straightens, but the defence is there. They've done a great job on him for the most part. Colin Matangi and Murray and Humphreys on this occasion. 31 out for the Newcastle goal line. Played to Brown, goes right to Young. Young's had a frustrating day. Here he's nailed by Talis Duncan and Cam Murray outside his 30. They go left to Frizzell as a Mexican wave starts going anti-clockwise here at Stadium Australia. They keep it alive, the Knights. Two halfway. Croker, he's cut to the ground. 3 metres in Rabbitohs territory. Played across then. Ponga got a short ball away. Lucas, what a tackle around the bootlaces to stop him there from going any further from Ashton Ward. Now 25 out. The Knights go to the right. Dylan Brown puts in a kick over the top behind Jai Gray. Gagai coming through. Gray gets their first tackle by Gagai. Line dropout. So a line dropout here coming for South Sydney. Rabbitohs 20, Knights 6, 18 minutes still to play. It's

0: Stadium Australia.
1: Yeah, not a bad little kick there from Brown. I reckon he wanted his teammate there in Dominic Young just to be ready for it. But Dane Gagai comes up with a really nice chase and then obviously forces a line drop out here for South Sydney. But this is where they need to score. I don't think they can chase points when there's only 10 minutes to go. Here's a short line drop out by South.
0: From Jamie Humphries, Fletcher Hunt under it, has it for Newcastle. Thought about offloading to Smith, but heard on the side of caution. 22 metres out from the line, 10 in from the Western touchline. Played to Crossland, goes right. Sandon Smith with the offload to Cody Hopwood back on the field. And he's caught 22 out from the goal line. Played to Crossland, goes right centre field. Smith away to Brown. Brown a short ball to Cant. And Thomas Cant standing now on the deck. 8 metres out from the goal line. 17 minutes, 10 to go. 20 points to 6 to South. Crossland. Left to Brown. Out the back to Smith. Cut out ball to Ponga. He lost a confusion between he and Sharp. And that sums up Newcastle's day. South Sydney come away with it. 19 out for their own goal line. Around the grounds, full-time in the NRLW. St George Illawarra 22 have beaten Parramatta 8. And earlier today, Canberra 42 beat the Warriors 16. As now South have the footy, it comes right. And here's a great break by Campbell Graham again through two. Caught four short of halfway. 15 in from the Western touchline. Played to Smith. Goes left to Colin Matangi. Then Humphries away. Dufty. Got it to Tallis. Duncan steps in field. Pass two. He's over the 30. Gives it to Jai Gray. Jai Gray dives over in the corner to score. Brilliant try set up by Tallis Duncan. Playing out of position, but you never know it. Jai Gray sends an arrow into the crowd, a pretend one for his mate Jai Arrow. Try to Gray, South 24, Newcastle 6, 16 minutes to play. Luke Lewis after the mistake at the other end of the field from the Knights.
1: Yeah, well, a couple of nice plays here, but it all started with Campbell Graham. Really great carry, nice good leg drive, gets up quick, play the ball. And then all of a sudden, South Sydney just on the front foot. Nice little shift over to that left edge. And they get the ball to Dufty, who's been absolute dynamite with the ball in his hand. And a nice little pass to Duncan, who's so big, strong. He's got great footwork. Showed a bit of toe there too in the backfield. And he had two little flyers pushing up on his inside and on his outside. Goes to Jai Gray, and he gets a try. Over on the wing, who's not used to playing there. I'm not used to seeing him there. But you're right, he gets up and throws a little arrow into the crowd again. And they are on fire, South Sydney. I don't reckon Newcastle have got anything in them now to get this game won.
0: He's just a footballer, Jai Gray. Gibbs, I don't think it matters where he plays.
2: No, and Jai Gray, and so is the bloke on inside of him who gave him the pass, Tallis Duncan. He's got a beautiful acceleration. He's a balanced runner, lovely fend. And wherever you play Tallis Duncan or Jai Gray, for that matter, they're going to do well. Another player that I'd like to, you know, really say he's done a really good job for his size is Ashton Ward. Fedek, he'd be 80 kilo ringing wet. He's brought down Dylan Lucas in two of the bravest tackles I've ever seen.
0: Yeah, he's done a great job, no doubt. Here's Jamie Humphries, 22 out. Seven in from touch, he's inside. Moves in with a left boot. Humphries strikes it, likes it, kicks the goal. He's two out of three. South 26, Newcastle 6, 15 minutes to play. Around the grounds, as I said, full-time in NRLW. And well done to St George Illawarra's first win of the year. They've beaten Parramatta 22-8, who are 0-2. New South Wales Cup. Second half, it's 26-all between Canterbury Bankstown and Canberra. Sydney Roosters at halftime leading Parramatta 26-6. Melbourne 10 leading Newtown 4 in the first half, and North Sydney leads Manly 18-0 in the first half. Queensland Cup second half, Northern Pride 32 leading Western Clydesdales 12. Brisbane Tigers 28 leading South Logan 16. As from the kickoff, the Rabbitohs' Tevita Totola returns at 13 out from his own goal line. Brisbane Tigers 28, South Logan 16. There's no score yet in Moresby between PNG Hunters and North Devils. AFL final quarter, Western Bulldogs by 2 goals, leading West Coast now 80-68. While in the first quarter, Melbourne 25, leading Richmond 20. South Sydney extend themselves beyond 30-metre line, 15 in from the Western touchline. Ball played by White to Smith. Short side right. Fafita, another barnstorming run. He's up over halfway. He's been almost unstoppable, Fafita. He'll play it 4 metres in Knights territory. Metre in from touch. Western side to Smith. Drifts to the left. Gets it away to Tevita Totola. In centre field. He's over the 40-metre line. Totola stands in the tackle 35 metres out. Played on the last tackle to Smith. Goes right, Ashton Ward, the kick from 34 metres out. Down to the left wing of Fletcher Sharp, Fletcher Hunt, rather, who taps it to Fletcher Sharp, and the Knights have it one mullet to the other. 12 metres out from their own goal line. Play to Smith.

0: Goes open side right to Hunt, and Fletcher Hunt's knocked to the ground, 16 out for their own line. Ball played now in Newcastle with it through Croker in centre field, just outside his 20. 13 and a half to go. With the score line well in favour of South, 26-6. Brown goes right. Ponga to Gagai. Gagai's been thoroughly outplayed out there by Talis Duncan. And the tackle made, 32 out from the Knights line, 10 in from the Eastern touchline. Don't forget Sea Eagles and Cowboys coming up next. Knights go right to left. Smith away to Sharp. He managed to get away from Straightens, but he's caught. No, he got a pass out the back to an unsuspecting Croker. Great hands, one-handed. He sends the ball on the inside to Sandon Smith. Smith gets it away to backing up Hopgood. Hopgood gets away from one over the 30. Now he's floored, 26 metres out from the goal line. Good defence from Fifita. Played on the last. Crossland goes right. Through hands to a running Brown. Puts up a crossfield kick. Young against Gray near the corner post. Gray to catch, but he left the field of play. Ends up in goal. It's going to be a goal dropout, but Jai Gray Gibbsy is conservatively 2'7" against Dom Young, who's 11 feet tall.
1: Yeah, it's quite amazing, isn't it? But he loves the contest. It reminds me a little bit of the old battles. Remember the old State of Origin battles? Terry Fay and Kerry Boasted.
0: Gone back to a Redford Express reference. How good?
1: Well, South Sydney is, you know, that's all right. They've done a good job because you and Aitken out of the game with that respiratory problem. There's a long line dropout. You've had Dane Jennings with a leg cut. Jaden Sullivan out of the match because that was his second HIA, so he can't come back. So they haven't had it all their own way, South.
0: Trey Mooney gets an offload away from the line dropout, though, Jonty. It ends up coming left to Frizzell. And on play one, they're only 8 metres out from the South Sydney line, 12 minutes to go. You'd think it'd take a miracle from here for the Knights. Crossland goes right to Smith, then away to Dylan Brown. Delayed pass. It goes out to Kalen Ponga. Ponga dummies and gets straight past Talis Duncan, and Kalen Ponga will score between the uprights and the eastern touchline. Try to Ponga, 11 minutes 30 to go, and he does. He does a delayed Jai arrow into the crowd. South 26, Newcastle 10, the try to Kalen Ponga.
2: Yeah, good work here by Kalen Ponga, and they've been looked threatening on this right edge for all afternoon, but they've never been able to get it right. This time Kalen Ponga just gets what he did in the very first half, where Talis Duncan sort of made the tackle and slipped off him. Did the same thing, beat him for speed on the outside shoulder. It's a tough tackle on Kalen Ponga because he is so strong, he's really well balanced. But this time he goes straight over Talis Duncan, scores a try, and they've already lined up for the kick.
0: Here's Ponga. 21 out, 15 in from the eastern touchline. Strikes it, likes it, kicks the goal. He's 2 out of 2. So South 26, Newcastle 12, 11 minutes to go. Touchline, John Gibbs.
1: Yeah, well, that gives them a glimmer of hope, and they've all of a sudden got some urgency. But they've had a multitude of opportunities this afternoon. They slaughtered so many tries in their first half, and they haven't been able to recover. There's the crowd, 30,113, which is fantastic. But those players going down, Andrew, for South Sydney, the fatigue factor, who knows what might happen in the last 11 minutes or so. Kalen Ponga might sense he can run Ryan.
0: Let's see what happens next. Still 11 minutes left. Kickoff taken in the in-goal area by Fletcher Sharp. He gives it away to Trey Mooney, who does everything with such aggression. For the most part, controlled aggression. And the tackle made, 14 out from the Newcastle line. Plays it and they work it open side right to Lucas. Dylan Lucas tackled 21 metres out from the goal line, his own. Now it's Tyson Frizzell at first receiver. Good run. Gets to within about 15 metres of halfway. Plays the ball to Crossland. Sends it right through, hands away to Brown. Short ball to Kant. He's knocked to the ground, 2 metres short of halfway for the Knights. Quickly played Crossland. Short side right, it goes to Dylan Brown. Steps back in field, a wraparound ball to Crossland to Ponga. Puts a little stab kick, the chase is on. Coming through is Matt Duffy. Goes over his head for Lucas. Lucas flicked past to Ponga. He's in under the post. Look out. Game on. That was amazing. What a try for the Knights. 10 to go. South 26, Newcastle 16. Louis, I've got 3 words. Game on, baby.
2: I thought you were going to say the other 3 words, Andrew, but really nice play from Kalen Ponga. But what about the ugly bounce there for poor Matt Duffy at the back? But really nice pickup and great pushing through there, and Dylan Lucas, and a beautiful little flick pass too to hit Kalen Ponga on the chest. And they all sprint back. They've got the kick, the kick ready to rock and roll, and here's Kalen Ponga lining it up as we speak.
0: From right in front, 13 metres out.
2: It must be checked.
0: He hasn't been given clearance just yet. But I think he'll be good to go. With 9 minutes 36 to go, South 26, Newcastle 16. There was some incredible skill in that try. And it is confirmed. We'll go down to Johnny after the kick. Newcastle all of a sudden with momentum. Ponga kicks the goal. He converts his second try in 90 seconds. South 26, Newcastle 18. New complexion, John Gibbs.
1: Well, oodles of time. And I said he might sense he can run right. Well, he's just got two in a couple of minutes. That was a devilish bounce over poor old Matt Duffy. But when Dylan Lucas got the ball, he still had plenty to do. And Caelan Ponga, after putting in the grubber kick, kept pushing up. And it was a beautiful flick pass from Dylan Lucas. So all of a sudden, they're executing. If they'd been doing that in the first half, they would have been home and host. But here they are, still eight behind with 9.5 to go.
0: Kick off from Humphreys, caught by Sharp. Three out from his own goal line. Gives it right to Mooney. And he's caught 16 out from his own line. So, South 26, Newcastle 18, 9 minutes 15 to go here on NRL Sunday on ABC Sport. As the Knights are caught on their own 20-metre line, a reminder to join me from 6.30 tomorrow night, NRL Monday between 6.30 and 7.30. My co-host will be John Gibbs, and you'll hear again that inspiring chat we had earlier today with Jai Arrow. Newcastle, 12 metres short of halfway. The ball played to Crossland. Goes to the right through hands. Mooney to Brown to Ponga. Caelan Ponga links up with the right winger Dom Young. Forced away from the touchline again. And he's tackled right on halfway. Plays on the last tackle. Caelan Ponga with a midfield roost. The chase is on. Pressure on Duffy. Up they go. Tap back for Newcastle. Goes past Fletcher Hunt on the 30-metre line. Then he accelerates. Flick pass back in field. And now spinning around in circles goes Kroger. The ball off the body of Hunt. Kick downfield by Lucas. Straight to Duffy. And Duffy beats one. Caught 21 out from his own line for South. Frantic. That's what it's become with 8 minutes 15 to go. South holding on to a 26-18 lead. And the body language of both teams, Louis, has changed so much as South have it on their own 30. The Rabbitohs look cooked.
2: Yeah, absolutely. The body language on the Rabbits is like, oh, get me off the field, we're absolutely cooked. But the Newcastle Knights, they've got a whole heap of energy at the moment, and they've just got to keep asking questions. They've got to try and force an error here from South Sydney, give them a bit of field position, but just keep throwing the ball around.
0: Here's Hudner on the burst, taken four short of halfway on play four. Wade Smith goes left to Vita Totola. He's been good again for South, and he's taken 8 metres in Knights territory. Last tackle, Rabbitohs. Smith goes right, kick from Ashton Ward. Midfield bomb again, coming down about 25. Out off, Sharp let it bounce. Hunt's waiting for it, leapt in the air and takes it 14 out from his own line before he is crunched to the ground. 10 in from touch on the western side by Campbell Graham. He plays, it goes right to Fletcher Sharp, who trips and falls. He hasn't had his best day, Sharp, but he still could do anything. Comes to the right to Ponga, right in midfield. But it's a settler, and he's taken on play three. 22 out from his own line. South 26, Newcastle 18, 7 minutes to go. As now the Knights work it right. Brown away to Kent. Totola's in there, along two with Humphreys. 28 out from the Knights line. Crossland, centre field left, Frizzell away, Smith. Short ball, Lucas, confronted there by Warden for Fafita. Tackled, 11 short of halfway. Played on the last. Comes right to Dylan Brown. Dummies the kick. Then a little chip over the top, looking for Dom Young. Young against Gray. Ball on the toe. They fall over at Newcastle. Look out. Jack Gray picks it up, and he's going to be tackled. 11 short of halfway by Cant. 12 in from the eastern touchline. The ball played to Humphreys. Comes right to Duncan. Tallis Duncan's claimed by Kroger. 8 short of halfway. 6 minutes 25 to go. And it is still South 26, Newcastle 18. Good pick up here from a poor pass by Whiten. He's tackled right on halfway. Play the ball to Brandon Smith. Comes left to Colomatangi. South need to just settle down here. Colomatangi gets past Croker into Cant and Crossland. 40 out, stood in the tackle. Played it quickly, Smith. Goes to his left to Humphreys. He dummies his way straight through one. Now tackled 28 out for the Knights' goal line. Last tackle. Smith goes right to Colomatangi. Then away centre field. Warden from 29 metres out. Campbell Graham against Fletcher Hunt. Graham got his hands to it, I believe. Ends up off the ground for Fletcher Sharp. Knock on South. Newcastle gets a changeover. 10 out from their own line with 5 minutes 40 to play. And the Rabbitohs leading 26-18, Luke Lewis.
2: Yeah, well, the Knights now have got to get the ball to Callum Ponga as many times as possible, and they've got to keep going to that left side and then coming back to the right side. Here they go now with a nice little offload.
0: And Dylan Brown ends up with it centre field, taken by Smith and Murray. 19 out for the Knights line. Played across land. He sends it away right edge to Sandon Smith. He's caught 30 metres out from his own line. Cross land. They work it away left. Through hands now centre field. Flick pass out the back to Fletcher Sharp. Sharp, a bit of a shimmy, a dummy, and he accelerates. Caught 8 metres short of halfway. 20 in from touch western side. Played down to the replacement dummy half, Harrison Graham. Now spin right up the middle, Sandon Smith. He turned it on the inside. Harrison Graham over the 20 to 10. He scores right between the posts. Try to Newcastle. 4 minutes 47 to go. Are the Bunnies cooked? Have they been boiled? 26-22 to South. Kick to come in front for Newcastle. Try scored by Harrison Graham.
2: Wow. That's all I can say is wow. But beautiful work here by the Newcastle Knights. They're just moving the ball around. They're putting more fatigue into South Sydney. And then just a simple little show and go right through the middle of the field. And then you had Harrison Graham just pushing up. I'll tell you what, he showed some toe when he got the ball.
0: Yeah.
2: And just straight under the sticks. And here we go. He's already lined it up. I wish every kick was like this quick.
0: I know, how good. 12 out in front, little stutter step, and he kicks it between the sticks. Ponga's 4 from 4. So South 26, Newcastle 24, 4 minutes 37 to go. John Gibbs on the touchline.
1: Well, they're fatigued. They've used all the replacements, have done for the last 6 or 7 minutes, South Sydney, so you can see them visibly fading here in the afternoon. But that was a great run by Sandon Smith. But he got away from a fatigued Brandon Smith, who wanted a bigger break. Then another player went down, had to go back onto the field. Oh, what an incredible 4 minutes and 37 seconds we've got. Is that... And the penalty goal is also in play now.
0: I just was about to say, Johnny, as you're speaking, I've had a mini epiphany thinking extra time. Let's see. Kickoff taken by Fletcher Sharp. Gives it right to Mooney. And that's about the third time in, what, 7 minutes he's returned to kickoff. And he gets this time over the 20 and two to Tola and Fifita. Plays the ball. They work it from left to right. And it goes from Hunt to Sharp to Brown to Gagai. Down the eastern touchline. Across comes Duncan and Gray. And they nearly flee him over the touchline. He got the ball back in field. Dived on by Brown. 35 out from the Knights line. They've still got at least a couple of sets here. Dom Young sends a moon pass from right to left across to Ponga and nowhere to go. He's taken 31 out from his own line. They might be panicking here, the Knights. Now they're back in it. Harrison Graham out of dummy half. Runs into the market to Tola and Murray and can't offload. 8 short of halfway. Did play the ball very quickly to Crossland. Goes right to Dylan Brown. Back towards centre field and he's put to the ground 8 metres in South territory. Last tackle, Knights down 26-24. 3.5 to go. Towering kick from Kalen Ponga. Graham or Dufty. They both go for it. Ball loose on the ground. Who's going to pick it up? It's a knock on South.
2: Wow.
0: Newcastle will get a scrum to be fed. 10 metres out from the goal line. Here's a challenge.
3: Got a captain's challenge from South.
0: And why?
3: KLM times off. We've got a captain's challenge from South. Live ruling is knock on South Sydney.
0: And why and wouldn't you, with 3 minutes 24 to go, game on a knife's edge, and you need a breather?
2: Yeah, they definitely need a breather, and it definitely comes off Matt Duffy.
4: Clear Newcastle's kick chase is onside.
2: It's going to see if it's Tyson Frizzell's hand that comes from here, but
0: it looks like Dufty, doesn't it?
2: Dufty. This is the view it shows it. It goes through.
0: Dufty's no hands are above.
2: There.
0: I'm glad I'm not making that decision.
4: Looking at Tyson Frizzell.

0: there.
1: I'm glad I'm not making that decision.
2: Looking at Tyson Frizzell's hand here.
1: Yes, does the left hand touch it? Because Dufty's hands are above him, but Frizzell comes through in the middle.
2: Tyson's left hand touches the ball into the Rabbitohs player.
1: Successful challenge. So South will get the scrum feed, 10 out from their own line with 3.5 to go.
0: Well, a good challenge. They're going to get the ball back, and they're also going to be...
2: The captain's challenge is successful.
0: And also going to be a little bit more, you know, a little bit fresh for this one set. But they can't afford to make an error here. They are dead set, sitting on the, what's that famous word that Johnny Gibbs says?
1: I thought you were going to say, oh, well, I'll let Gibbsy say it. What are they? Where are they?
3: They're on the precipice. Normally it's on the sideline, but this time it's right in the middle of the field.
1: Until you said Gibbsy, I was going to say Dock of the Bay. But no, that's not right. Here's South Sydney, 12 metres out from their own line, and they have won the scrum. Jack Whiten plays the ball to Ward, comes short side right to Graham. Campbell Graham caught 20 out from his own line, 3 minutes and 8 seconds to go. South 26, Newcastle 24. They've been out all day, the Rabbitohs. Now inside their 30, midway through the tackle count. Smith goes left column of Tungy. On the charge into Mooney and Cant and Brown, and felled 11 short of halfway. Two tackles left for South. Brandon Smith, flat pass goes centre field right. Dufty gets to within two of halfway. Plays it quickly on the last to Smith. Goes right to Ward. Kicks it downfield to the southern end. Ponga, he's under it with the catch. Seven out from his own line. Calls Fletcher Hunt on his inside. Hunt runs across field, now straightens. 18 out from his own line with 2 minutes and 32 seconds to go here at Stadium Australia in an absolute nail-biter between two top eight teams, Newcastle and South. Young runs across field. He's had zero success out there, really, and he's caught 22 out from his own line.
4: You move him out.
1: And told to go back and play it. He does so now to Dylan Brown. And went left to Gagai, but one out run, 28 out from his own line on play three. 2 minutes and 5 seconds to go. Up the middle goes Tyson Frizzell with a big dummy. Ran right behind his own player, Trey Mooney. He's also hit the deck. Comes to the left now to Smith. And they're all getting in each other's road. Now, Pong is taken out in back play. Comes to the right, Mooney. Sends a long pass over the head of two of his teammates. Young will dive on it, but you're right. It was a blatant push off the ball on Kalen Ponga. Penalty to Newcastle. 1 minute 40 to go. And this one, 10 short of halfway. 17 in from the Western touchline. And Newcastle, we've got time off with a minute 32 to go.
4: Back there.
0: The difference between
4: hitting around the ball or not getting out of the road.
0: We've got a
4: captain's challenge.
0: Okay,
4: run out the challenge, Liam. South Sydney challenge. My decision is to tackle off the ball, Jack
1: Whiten. But again, this is the importance, as Gibbsy often talks about, the importance of keeping challenges up the sleeve.
0: But he comes out and makes contact with you, so it's classed as a tackle.
1: Yeah, I agree with you, but what it does, it gives them a chance to reset.
2: Running aspects. There's no obstruction. Now, looking at the element from Jack Whiten.
1: It's a tackle off the ball. It's not Jack, as Jack
2: said. Tackles
1: Kalen
2: Ponga without the ball, just checking if there's any high contact.
1: Well, that might determine whether he's on report or sin bin. And it looks like...
2: It is just through the body. There is no high element of it. The captain's challenge is unsuccessful.
1: Manly and the Cowboys, 9 minutes away at Brookvale Oval. 92 seconds to go here. Dylan Brown finds touch, 10 metres in South territory. South 26, Newcastle 24. We've longed for a game like this this weekend and we've got it. It comes open side right. Mooney crushed through Brandon Smith into Totola. Stands in the tackle, 34 out from the South goal line. Played to Graham, goes right to Brown. And now to Kalen Ponga. Right foot step of the defences there. They knew he was going to be the man and it was Murray there with Hubner. Played 32 out, crossland, goes left to Smith, then back on the inside, Lucas. Lucas beats one, standing in the tackle, taken now by Colin Matangi over the top. 24 out from the line, played to George, goes to the right, threw hands away to a juggling Ponga, then a shocking pass. Colin Ponga sent a few dreadful passes to Dom Young, and that one's right over the touchline. He can be a match winner, Kalen Ponga, but that was an absolute horror. South Sydney celebrate, 35 seconds to go. They'll get a play the ball, 10 out from their own line, but finally, game, set, bingo. South are going to hold on and win, leading 26-24, touchline John Gibbs.
3: Well, that's been an incredible game, and you can see the hands go up in the Newcastle coaching box. That's the first win in six starts that Wayne Bennett has had coaching as Newcastle. And we saw that incredible clash, of course, in round 9, 42-38. This was different.

0: but it was thrilling.
1: Get your 3-2-1s ready, Louis. We'll be heading to Brookvale shortly. South hit it up. Brandon Smith is tackled, and that's the end. South win an absolute thriller. 26-24 over Newcastle. 26-24. We've got 90 seconds to go here. Tries to Campbell Graham in the 10th minute. Tevita Totola in the 18th. David Fifita, 29th. Talis Duncan, 40th. Jai Gray, 64th. Ashton Ward, 1 from 2. Jamie Humphreys, 2 from 3. Cam Murray and David Fifita on report. 4 restarts, 1 successful challenge. For Newcastle, tries to Dom Young in the 35th minute. Kalen Ponga in the 69th and 70th minutes. Harrison Graham, 76th. Kalen Ponga, 4 from 4. 1 successful challenge. Penalties, 9-4 to Newcastle. Crowd, 30,113. South turn a 20 points to 6 halftime lead into a 26-24 victory over Newcastle. Luke Lewis, your ABC Player of the Year points.
2: Yeah, I went Brandon Smith for 3. He was brilliant for South Sydney, so he got my 3 points. I went David Fifita for 2. He was amazing also for South Sydney on that right edge. Absolutely devastating. And then I gave 1 to Matt Duffy. I thought he was brilliant for him as well, setting up tries, cut-out passes and everything. So those 3 guys were brilliant.
1: 3 points, Brandon Smith, 2 David Fifita, 1 to Matt Duffy. Thank you, Louis. Thank you, Gibbsy. Gibbsy will record an interview for the post-game shows later tonight with Ned Hall after the Storm game. Thank you to our producer, Ralph Tucker, and man of sound, Dennis Carnahan. Jared Ryan with the socials. He's been busy. It's been a really busy day. I've got to say this. It's been an honour to be here today at Stadium Australia for Jai Arrow and his family. I hope you've enjoyed the coverage. It's been moving and it's been spectacular. Let's keep the footy going as we go to Brookvale Oval, Manly in North Queensland. Brett Sprigg, good afternoon.
3: Good afternoon, Andrew Moore, and well done. Yes, it's a day that in some ways felt bigger than footy, and a great chat with Jai Arrow earlier, and a win for his side, only just holding off a fast-finishing Newcastle there at Stadium Australia. What it does as far as the overall picture of the ladder is that it knocks the Seagulls from 7th down to 8th, so today is in fact 8th versus 9th as it currently stands, with the Cowboys and the Seagulls on an identical win-loss record. 9 wins and 7 losses for these two sides. The Seagulls haven't tasted back-to-back wins since round 12, which of course they won't do today because they were beaten by Parra last week. The Cowboys are coming off the bye and they've lost 3 of their past 4. But the one win they have had in this past month was against the Penrith Panthers up there in Townsville. They've got all the Origin stars back for them. They are listed 1-19 and kickoff here is only a few moments away at a sunny, glorious looking Brookvale Oval here on Sydney's northern beaches. Your texts are welcome, 0467 920 222. The man who's always welcome alongside me is former Tiger, Bulldog and Kiwi, Dean Halitau. Nice to see you, Shop.
4: Always nice to see you, Spriggy. Can't wait for this one today. Two teams that have a lot to play for and right on the cusp of the 8.
3: So just repeating as well, Simeone Laiafi, who we saw have his first career start here a couple of weeks ago, will be the late little change there for Kobe Hetherington, who will be on the bench for the Manly Warringah Sea Eagles. How do you see this matchup then on paper as far as I say, very evenly sort of matched up teams, 8th versus 9th? What are the key things do you reckon for this game?
4: Yeah, they are evenly matched up in the way that their seasons have gone. Obviously, the ebbing and flowing of victories and some strong performances. I think it's going to be all-out attack. We've got great conditions. The sun's been shining all day. Fair bit of wind, so the ground should be nice and dry for both teams to throw it around. And there's attacking weapons. The two fullbacks is a good place to start. Tom Trbojevic and Scott Drinkwater have been responsible for a number of line break assists and try assists for each team this year. And no doubt they're going to be the key indicators, swinging both sides of the field and trying to set up things for their outside backs, who certainly possess a lot of strike themselves. So I'm looking forward to all that attack from both teams.
3: The Seagulls have won 5 in a row here at home this year. As I mentioned in the earlier preview, a win would make it Manly's 1,000th win overall and 500th here at Brookvale. So a milestone beckons, but I'm sure Kieran Foran only cares about just getting a win in any way, shape or form because, as I said, there's been a slight sort of mid-season dip, I suppose, as far as regular wins across the past few weeks for the Sea Eagles. Let's get to the Daily and Sunday Telegraph's Michael Carayannis, who is on the sideline for us. Hello, MC.
5: Yeah, hello, Spriggy. Hello, hello. Yeah, massive game for both sides, for the Sea Eagles. An opportunity to try and entrench themselves in that top 8. But for the Cowboys, they look like the most likely side outside of the 8 that could sneak their way in. So this is a big game for both sides, who particularly Manly. Manly have been a little bit patchy of late. Kieran Foran, so the last 6 weeks have been a bit of a disappointment for him. So, it's a big game in front of a sold-out Brookie crowd.
3: Who's your tip?
5: Manly.
0: Okay. And what about you, Shop?
4: I went to the Cowboys.
0: Oh, okay. Don't give me a tiebreaker. I can't back against the home side. It's the atmosphere here is always amazing, and I want to get home safely, so I don't want to sort of... but the hill is packed. It is just, as I say, a glorious day here on this Sunday afternoon. Of course, the second of three games on your NRL Sunday on ABC Sport with Melbourne and Gold Coast still to come with Ned Hall, Ryan Hoffman and Ian Cohen. But it's all set for us here. We saw Jeff Tuvey doing the little introduction pre-game. Today's theme was coaching blow-ups, of course. He's certainly renowned for those. Out come the Cowboys. Fullback is Scott Drinkwater. The captain, of course, leads them out is Ruben Cotter, the lock forward. The wingers are Braden Burns and Murray Taulagi. Centres Zach Laybutt and Tom Chester. 5'8 Jackson Purdue. Halfback Jake Clifford. What a much improved player he is. Lock Ruben Cotter. Back rowers Lukey and Nane. Props McKaylee and Tamalolo. And hooker is Reid Marnie. The bench is Sonny Luke, Griff Fineen, Matt Lodge, Cohen Hess, Sam McIntyre and John Bateman. His third game back, of course. Todd Payton coaches the North Queensland Cowboys, who take their positions in the southern half of Brookvale Oval. And out come the Manly Warringah Seagulls, led out by Jake and Tom Trbojevic. The fullback is Tom Trbojevic. Wingers Jason Saab and Lehi Hopewadi. Centres Tolotau Kola and Ruben Garrick. 5'8 Joey Walsh. Halfback Jamal Fogarty. Lock Jake Trbojevic. Second row Asmoli Olakawatu and Ben Trbojevic. Props Danilo Paseka and Simeone Liafi in jersey number 17. Hooker is Jake Simkin. The bench is Hetherington, Waddell, Brown, Bullimore, Felody and Nick Lanaz, who debuted for the Cowboys last year. Played one game and now he's on the Seagulls bench today. The referee is Peter Goff. The touch officials, Linda Sharp and Jared Cole, with Wyatt Raymond in the bunker. The Cowboys will kick off. Seagulls to receive and run left to right, north to south here at Brookvale Oval on this sunny Sunday afternoon. Massive game for both sides. Manly has won four in a row against the Cowboys in eight of their last 10. But the home fans are all here. Atmosphere and conditions are absolutely superb as Jake Clifford kicks us off here and the Seagulls have first use of game two on your NRL Sunday on ABC Sport. Paseka goes charging in the Cotter and I think out there as well, McKaylee sort of missed his mark trying to defend that hit up there from a Cowboys point of view, but the Seagulls are on the advance out of their own end and it's played there by Laafi at his own 20 metre line. Centre field run from Jake Trbojevic gains half a dozen and he's now 25 out from that northern line. Pop back on the inside now for Hamoli Olakawatu, of course, who was unused on Laurie Daly's bench the game three on Wednesday night. And now they waste no time on this right-hand side of the field with a run from the fullback, Tom Trbojevic. And he's 40 out from his own line here. And it will be last play Manly. Ripped to the left-hand side by Simpkin. The kick from Walsh goes down towards the fullback, Scott Drinkwater. And by the time he's met, he's 30 out from his own line here for the Cowboys, 20 in from that far side of the ground.
4: Yeah, well, the attitude for the Cowboys looks to be just to get up in their faces defensively and really try and put some pressure on Thomas McCarthy, as you mentioned, out of the line a few times, really trying to rattle the cages of the Manly forwards.
0: Come left-hand side here. There is Taulagi. Was on the Queensland Reserves bench on Wednesday night. Centre field run now from Zach Laybutt. Five short of the halfway on this first set of the game for the Cowboys. Dummy half Marnie across the club's only 300 gamer in Jason Tamalolo, of course, a club legend. And he's playing at 40 out from Manly's line. Last play for North Queensland. Marnie across it comes to Clifford. The running kick goes down towards that northwestern corner. Up will go Saab, brings it down cleanly. And the Seagulls go back on the attack. 12 out from their own line. Inside these first 2 minutes here at Brookvale Oval, NRL Sunday, as Ruben Garrick slips over. Marnie came hot off the line as well. That will be a penalty going the way of the home side. So, and is the first one of the game. Down to MC on the touchline.
5: Yeah, a little bit unlucky there for Reid Marnie. Ruben Garrick slips as he goes to make that tackle. So, obviously, a penalty because he's made contact with the head, but very unlucky there for Reid Marnie. It's a little bit slippery on the surface, Spriggy. So, we saw Ruben Garrick just lose his foot in there.
0: I was going to say, it wasn't a lot of contact there from Reid Marnie, but it doesn't matter if it is to the head. First penalty goes the way of the Manly Warringah Seagulls, played by Saab on that western side logo. Simpkin across the left-hand side, Bola Kawatu, and he stands in the tackle of Tamalolo and also McKaylee. Post-contact gain there as well from the back rower, who, in fact, leads the comp for post-contact metres, Moriola Kawatu. comes across from right to left now for Paseka. And Paseka play at 30 out, 20 in from the eastern side. Simpkin dummy half. They want the set restart. It won't be coming this time, though, for the Seagulls, but they're set up for the penalty. Tom Trbojevic wrapped up by Talungi. 35 out, 20 in from the western side of the field in front of us inside these first 3 minutes at Brookvale Oval. Another centre field run here from Loiafi. He'll play at 25 out. Simpkin back to the right-hand side. The kick from Fogarty. Up it goes. Drinkwater calls for it. Goes up. Loses it. It comes back here for Jake Trbojevic. Six more tackles, Manly. And he's 13 out from that. Southern line almost runs the wrong way. In fact, does so for a little while. And then just jots back in the tackle of Cotter. Play at 10 out now, Simpkin. Across to Paseka. Big opportunity here for the Seagulls. They get a set restart here as well. Five out, dead centre. Simpkin back to the right-hand side. Fogarty. Inside ball, Kawatu. And he's wrapped up down there by Nene. And down low was Thomas McKayley. Only three away from that Cowboys line. Simpkin dummy half. Looks to the left here again as it's collected down there as well. The Seagulls, Loiafi, Simpkin goes all the way across left-hand side. Walsh, catch and release now. Tom Trbojevic out to the corner. Darting back in here. Talata Kola, he's five away. Left-hand side of the post. Dummy half, Ben Trbojevic. Across to Joey Walsh. Engineers the pass right to Fogarty. Oh, the Kawatu, now it's lost by Garrick. All that field position and possession comes to nothing for the home side. It remains no score here, Manly and the Cowboys, after 4.5 minutes on ABC Sport.
4: Yeah, that word you used, engineer, that's what they were trying to do, Manly. They were running out of options. They had some good shape either side of the ruck throughout that set, but the defence of the Cowboys kept turning up. They had good structure in front of them, and so they tried to get it out to their right. A couple of loose passes, and just a little one behind Garrick forces the error.
0: Where was the pass to Olakawatu? He's usually the one that's there close to the line to bustle over and score. Tries in close. It remains no score. The Seagulls and the Cowboys. NRL Sunday on ABC Sport. Tom Chester is claimed here for the Cowboys. 20 out, 20 in from the eastern side. Marnie with a short little pass on that blindside right to Helam Lukey. And the Cowboys make their way toward the halfway with the winger in Braden Burns. Back on the inside it comes here. On to Thomas McKayley with a couple of tackles left in the set. Metre short of halfway. Marnie across to the left now for Clifford. Out the back there to Drinkwater. And now again with Jeremiah Nene. This will be last play, Cowboys. 40 out from Manly's line. Marnie across here to Clifford. Puts up a high kick. Called down there by the winger in Lehi Hopewadi. And he's piled onto by a couple of Cowboys. We'll play it. 8 out from his own line in that northeastern corner of Brookvale Oval. You're with Brett Sprigg, Dean Halitau, Michael Carianis here. NRL Sunday on ABC Sport after 6 minutes and still no score, the Seagulls and the Cowboys. Here's Jason Saab, who, by the way, has scored six tries in his past four games against North Queensland. Comes across now to Reuben Garrick, and he darts all the way across Cotter, and now taken down 25 out from his own line in the tackle of Lukey. Centre field run there again for the fullback, Tom Trbojevic. Collared there by Lukey, and another little post contact run here from the Manly skipper. He'll play it 8 short of halfway. The Simpkin dummy half across to Fogarty. Kicks him in front of the 40. It goes on the full down to Scott Drinkwater. He's got plenty of space out there to return this kick before he's met by Ben Trbojevic, 30 out. Now it's going to be a set restart going the Cowboys' way for the first time in the game. And still no score with the Cowboys on the attack. 35 out from their own line. It's played here by Braden Burns. Centre cross here to left-hand side. Fend off here from Talungi. And now he hits the deck. 35 out, 20 in from that western side. And it will be penalty going the way of the Cowboys and Reuben Garrick. And he's getting up now, Talungi, and they'll have possession here on this western side.
4: Yeah, just a loose arm as he was going to ground, Talungi, and he went straight away when he was getting down low into that corner. It might have been actually Jamal Fogarty to come up with the high tackle. So a little piggyback here for the Cowboys to get him out of their own end.
0: Back to MC on the touchline.
5: Yeah, definitely Fogarty there, boys. Happened right in front of me. It was just lazy effort. It was unnecessary to put that shot on Talungi. The tackle was all but completed. So, yeah, a poor kick from Fogarty that went down the throat of Scott Drinkwater, followed up by an unnecessary penalty.
0: And here go the Cowboys.

0: third week in a row. Of course, he's been proficient in the centres and very much maybe a fullback of the future for the Cowboys. There they are, 30 out from that northern line, attacking Manly's line. Cotter directs it left here. Clifford now to Malolo, breaks the tackle of Fogarty, run down from behind by Jake Trbojevic. He'll play it, 17 out, left-hand side of the sticks. Still no score here, Manly and the Cowboys on ABC Sport. Cotter's pass went off the back of a teammate, and it came off the back of Thomas McKaylee, and somehow still alive now for the Cowboys. Clifford, running kick to the corner. They'll chase it behind the goals here. Saab picks up in the in-goal. Will he get back in the field of play? Ooh! It seems like it is not. So it will be, I think, line dropout being the signal here from referee Peter Goff, and it will be line dropout Manly. Still no score, the Seagulls and Cowboys after these first 8.5 minutes at Brookvale.
1: It was almost a good effort by Saab to get out of the end goal, but the ball is grounded, is what the call was from Peter Goff. Maybe a hint of a touch there, which is what we heard the crowd groan about, I should say. But Jay Clifford with a tidy little kick over the top.
0: And a short dropout taken there by Ruben Garrick. It just goes about 20 metres. Knocked through the air here. Backwards for the Cowboys into the path of Clifford, who gathers now. 22 out left-hand side. Cotter on a jinking run here. Takes big bodies in centre field there. Paseka and Liafi. He'll play it for the Cowboys. 15 out. Marnie across to his right to Perdue. The fullback dream quarter. Back on the inside here with a barnstorming run from Tommy Chester, who scores under the posts. The explosive pace and the nice arrow celebration as well, which has been commonplace right across today and the weekend. And Tom Chester scores the first points of the game. 4-0 Cowboys kick to come after 9 minutes here at Brookvale. Dean Halitau.
1: Yeah, really nice work here from the Cowboys. Obviously, they get the repeat possession, attacking the Seagulls' line. And it's Scott Drinkwater, I mentioned before, about he being at the centre of a lot of their positive play with the ball in hand. He's a second receiver. He drifts across field and he finds Chester cutting back inside. We know how fast he is and how strong he is in contact, but the setup play opens up the inside defence. He's able to slice through almost untouched. I think Trbojevic gets a little hand on him, but he scores right under the post, and it's been a really fast start from the Cowboys. They deserve that 4 points.
0: Touchline, Michael Carayannis.
2: Yeah, nice bit of structure there from the Cowboys, giving some Tom Chester some time in the middle of the field, and he just took advantage of some lazy defence. Jake Trbojevic was one. I think Paseka was the other. He just sliced through him and just got through there at ease there from the North Queensland centre up against some tiring Manly forwards.
0: So here's Jake.

0: There from Tom Chester, of course. It was a celebration for Souths. Just they beat Newcastle 26-24 at Stadium Australia a short time ago. Here is Clifford directly in front, makes it two more. Cowboys 6, Seagulls 0 here, NRL Sunday on ABC Sport. You're with Brett Sprigg, Dean Halitau and Michael Carayannis here at a very sunny Rookvale Oval. Your text welcome, 0467 920222. Derek and Anne, thanks for checking in from the Fraser Coast. Nice to hear from you. We need some Queensland love this weekend, so cheering for the Cowboys. Manly to win, says David Nara. Dion, thank you for your text. And those who've sent texts already, nice to hear from all of you. Round the grounds, New South Wales Cup full time. Canterbury 26 and the Raiders 26, so a draw there. Second half, New South Wales Cup. Roosters 44, Parramatta 12. Second half, Newtown Jets 16, Melbourne 10. Second half, Norths 18, Manly 4. Queensland Cup full time. Northern Pike 32, Western Clydesdales 12, and Brisbane Tigers 30, Souths Logan 16. Those full time scores. Cowboys in their own end here, 20 out, 10 in from the eastern side.
1: Ben Trbojevic has come out of this contact. It was huge contact with Thomas McCallie off the kickoff, and he was a bit unsteady getting up, so the referee immediately calling time off and the orange shirt out to Ben Trbojevic.
0: First half, Queensland Cup, PNG Hunters 14, North Devils 12, full-time AFL, Western Bulldogs 86, West Coast Eagles 70. So let's have a listen here to what, or have a watch on what happens here with Manly's second rower, Ben Trbojevic. They will be coming off to be assessed at the 11-minute mark of the first half here at Rookvale Oval. Down to you, Michael Carayannis.
2: Yeah, it's coming straight from the field there off that kickoff return from Thomas McCallie. Heavy collision. There was three Manly defenders there, but Thomas McCallie still... Okay, Jake Trbojevic. Oh, Ben Trbojevic has been placed on report as well.
0: Okay.
2: I think it's probably for a shoulder charge. So he's talking to Jake Trbojevic as captain there, but Ben Trbojevic, double whammy. He's off, on report, getting assessed, and Corey Waddell's going to come on and play that left edge second row spot.
1: That's the definition of a double whammy, MC.
0: Yeah. And so Corey Waddell into the action here for the Seagulls. Returned last week from that peck injury. Mostly known as a back rower, so he's the number 14 today. Of course, usually a utility spot, but as it turns out, he's obviously got to perform that task in the back row for Ben Trbojevic, who's being assessed on the bench as we speak. 35 out from that southern line here, the Cowboy. 90 across to the right-hand side, Cotter, and he stands in the Iafi tackle before he's now slammed to the turf by he.

0: Six more tackles for the Cowboys in Manly territory. Here is McKaylee, the recent 100-gamer. Play it 40 out for Manly's line. Three hands, Clifford. Back here, Drinkwater to Nane. And he goes charging on a straightening run into Paseka and also Laiafi. 35 out centre field. Marnie across the right now for Cotter and now Purdue. Off it goes here to Hulam Lukey. And he will be tackled. 20 out, 20 in, eastern side. Couple of plays left in this set now for the Cowboys. As again, a straightening run comes from Thomas McKaylee. 15 out on this second last play. Marnie across left-hand side, Clifford onto Taumalolo with sheer force. He's five shy, tackled by Fogarty. Left-hand side of the post, Cowboys. Marnie kicks in behind the goals, but it was a grounding there first, I fancy, from Tom Trbojevic, and it will be a goal line dropout once more for Manly Warringah. It's the Cowboys who lead 6-0 after 13 minutes here at Brookvale Oval, NRL Sunday on ABC Sport.
1: Really smart work there from Reid Marnie. He's just probing around the middle, and the ruck speed that they're able to generate at the moment, the Cowboys, is giving him all sorts of look to play what he wants.
0: So, second goal line drop out of the game, as again, Reuben Garrett goes with a short one, and it goes out on the full. So, this will give more possession here for the Cowboys. 10 metres out from Manly Warringah's line in front of their centre of excellence. It was an excellent kick. 10 out. Open side right they come as Nane, a little shake and bake there on the defensive line, almost gets there. 5 metres shy, Marnie, open side right, gathered by Clifford, on to Purdue, feeds it across Drinkwater, again they come now, Chester to the corner for Brayden Burns, who's reaching and stretching and chucking it down in the corner. But, let's have a listen.
2: No try, just confirm a touchline.
0: Yeah, he was up against that far corner and referee Peter Goff deciding that maybe it wasn't a clean run there from Brayden Burns to ground
3: contact's
0: the ball for a try.
3: Contact's been cleared by Lehi Hopalaiti, just looking at the right foot of Brayden Burns. He now enters prior to grounding the ball.
0: There we go. So the voice of White Raymond there confirms no try for Brayden Burns. It remains Cowboys 6, Manly 0. After 13 minutes here at Brookvale, touchline to go, Michael Carrianos.
4: Yeah, in that last set, the one before the line dropout, there was an interesting replay just shown on the big screen. Jake Trbojevic underwent probably a cannonball tackle, sorry, a hip drop tackle on Jason Taumalolo to stop him just short of the line. So whilst he hasn't been placed in report, I expect some scrutiny from the match review committee.
0: Okay, thank you, MC. Seagulls here in their own end, 15 out as Simpkin across to the left-hand side for Lehi Hopalaiti. One of their two try scorers against Parra last week. Of course, they lost that game. Simpkin goes from dummy half on tackle three, and he's 35 out from that northern line here. It will be a set restart going Manly's way. There's the cheer of the crowd as they can hear the referee saying six more tackles, Peter Goff. 40 out now as it's played by Corey Waddell. Pass comes in centre field now for Taniela Paseka, and he is stepping towards the halfway line. And he'll play it there, centre field for Jake Simpkin. Off to his left this time as Walsh breaks one tackle. Was it high there from McKaylee? Home fans thought so. Ref says nothing doing. 40 out from the Cowboys line. Simpkin across here on what is now play four after the set restart. And Jake Trbojevic has the headgear ripped off down there by Reid Marnie. Simpkin through the outs in the field. Across it comes here to El Kawato. Flick pass. Garrick off to Saab and he steps in. Fieldberry's taken down by Drinkwater. Last play, Manly. Five out metre in, western side. Dummy half, Tom Trbojevic. Off to Fogarty. Cross field kick goes across that 10 metre line. Big jump from Brayden Burns comes up with it. And he is tackled now 25 out from his own line here for the Cowboys.
1: Yeah, really big play defensively from firstly Scott Drinkwater on the tackle on Saab, but that catch from Brayden Burns.
0: Set restart Cowboys shop, sorry. So here goes Jackson Purdue. He'll play at 35 out. It's one of those games you just can't take your eyes off it, as I have done earlier. Tom Chester, 40 out, 20 in, plays it here for the Cowboys. North Queensland leads Manly Warringah 6-0 so far. You're with Brett Sprigg, Dean Halitau, Michael Carrianos here, NRL Sunday on ABC Sport. There goes Brayden Burns with a break again over halfway. He offloads a pass here, which just sort of trickles out to back rower Helan Lukey, and Lukey now claimed 40 out from Manly's line. Second last tackle of this set now for the Cowboys. Cotter can't quite find his way through. Big hit down there from Olakau'atu. It will be last play here for the Cowboys. 30 outs on the field. Marnie across to his left for Clifford. He kicks straight away. Wobbles through the air. Saab goes up and he wins the contest.

0: with Tongi coming the other way. And controls it here for Manly. 15 metres out from his own line here. As they swing it across right to left. It's with Lehi Hopewadi. And on a stepping run here, he's taken down by Lukey and also McKaylee. They're on their own red zone here in this yardage set, the Seagulls. It's tackle three already though. 30 out, 20 in from the eastern side. Cowboys lead the game 6-0. As into the action comes Kobe Hetherington, who was that late switcheroo, the ex-Bronco, coming off the bench in this game. Flat ball from dummy half. Simpkin finds Jake Dubojevic. Left to right they come. Tom makes the break here over halfway. A couple of chases. Needs support. Gets it on the outside for Saab. And Saab goes the rest of the way. Improves the angle. Scores behind the posts. And when Manly needs answers, look to that man, Tom Trbojevic, with a big break over halfway and a try now for Jason Saab. It's 6-4 Manly, kick to come after 17 minutes in the first half on ABC Sport. Dean Halitau.
1: Again, one of the main points of contact for the good attacking football from both sides, and that's Tom Trbojevic. He's out on the right edge. They shift it there, and there's not much to it. They just get a man-on-man situation. He comes hard off his right foot. He's able to get inside his opposite, well, inside the halfback there, and Jake Clifford. And once he's in the backfield, he puts his foot down. He shows plenty of pace. And then the man popping up on the outside's got just that little bit more in Jason Saab. A nice drawing pass to Scott Drinkwater. He improves the position, and a great try to open things up there for the Manly Seagulls.
0: Jason Saab has now scored 7 tries in 5 games against the North Queensland Cowboys as we head back to the touchline. Michael Carayannis.
2: Yeah, there were some good sides early in the game when Tom Trbojevic made some post-contact meters despite having a couple of Cowboys players on him. He hasn't done that too often this season. And then to slice through and run freely, that's what we want to see. So good signs from the Manly co-captain.
0: So here is Jamal Fogarty, very slight angle right-hand side, almost directly in front here for the Seagulls. I'll level things up at 6 points all. Packed house here at Brookie, Sunday afternoon footy, and he makes no mistake from, as I said, almost directly in front. So one from one for Jamal Fogarty, and our scoreline here is Manly Warringah 6, the North Queensland Cowboys 6. 0467 920 222. Today's full-time scores to wrap up Group 9, round 11. Thank you, Riverina Rooster. Tomorrow, Dragons 4 beat Young Cherry Pickers 0. Wagga Kangaroos 28 beat South City Bulls 14. And Wagga Brothers 22 beat the Thunder 20. Didn't see that coming. Thank you, Riverina Rooster, for the Group 9 scores. G'day, team. Hoping Manly can hold on to the ball today and get the wins to give me more bragging rights over my brothers, Cowboys. Cheers, Harry and Gundawindi. And keep those texts coming. Afternoon, gentlemen. How many children has Jonathan Whitey got? It seems as though every time I watch an NRL game or Super League, there's at least one of his children playing. Is it 11?
3: I think 11, yes.
0: 11 kids. And yes, most of them, if not all of them, play footy. 6, all the scoreline here, Manly and the Cowboys on ABC Sport. Brought back by Paseka from the kickoff here. And the Seagulls with a set after points. 11 out from their own line. Simpkin across to the right-hand side. Hetherington. And he's bouncing off one tackler. He was headlocked there by Jason Tamalolo, but nothing doing by way of a penalty. Big, strong run here from Jake Trbojevic. 30 out, 20 in from the western side. Comes to brother Tom, and now across to the left-hand side of the field, where tackled 40 out from his own line is Corey Waddell. Simpkin, still inside their own half here, the Seagulls. Trbojevic on the left-hand side break this time, and he steps inside Tom Chester. Stopped there by Purdue, 35 out. This will be last play, Seagulls. Scoreline 6, all here at Brookie. Up goes the kick from young Joey Walsh. It'll hang there for Scott Drinkwater, and he's collected by one of the aforementioned Hopewadis. Lehi will tackle him 7 out from his own line. Cowboys back on the attack. 6 points all the scoreline. 19 gone, 21 left in this first half. They're with Brett Sprigg alongside Dean Halitau and Michael Carayannis. Flat ball from dummy half as Drinkwater finds Murray Taulungi. And he's still 17 out from his own line here on tackle 3. Make it 4 now with a run from Jason Tamalolo. Manly's defence strong in this set now as the Cowboys still deep in their own end. And comes across here now for Zach Labutt. And he'll play at 30 out. Marnie across here as Clifford with a long raking kick down through centre field. It sort of angles its way out towards Hopewadi and brings it back 30 out from his own line. Make it 40, a nice run now from the winger, and the Seagulls go back on the attack. 6 all our scoreline, Manly and the Cowboys here in Halitau.
1: I thought maybe he got away with that there, Hopewadi. It felt like he dragged it back towards himself, but called backwards by the referee. You mentioned the Tomorrow Dragons before. Well, there's alumni next to us in Todd Payton.
0: He's a yes, there's the Cowboys coach. Is he next door? He is. There's those big piercing eyes I could just see in the glass next to me. Jake Trbojevic comes to Fogarty here. A left to right with a shift off to Tom Trbojevic. And now Jason Saab, the home side's try scorer a short time ago, tackled 40 out from North Queensland's line. Dummy half Tom Trbojevic, through hands Fogarty in again now. Lekuatu almost with a break there, hanging on for dear life was Reid Marnie and Jason Taumalolo. 30 outs on the field, last play Seagulls. Up goes the Fogarty kick. Drinkwater will launch on his own goal line there. Oh, it wasn't clean, but it does come down without any other further touch, so it will be the Cowboys ball here, and they'll turn defence into attack with Taulangi off to the right-hand side with a pass looking to release the man who scored their try in Tom Chester, but they're still 15 out from their own line in this yardage set, so Braden Burns who had a try disallowed for a foot over the touchline earlier in this half of footy. This is strong defence here from the Seagulls. There's Matt Lodge playing for his sixth NRL club. Of course, his fifth was his old knob Manly. 30 out now to Cowboys with this run from Griffin Neame. It is last play as Marnie finds Clifford to his right and his kick goes high and long down through centre field. Chased back by Tom Trbojevic to his own 10-metre line and plenty of open paddock there before he's met by Purdue. And in fact, he sort of forces Purdue back as there as well as Cotter in the tackle. And he'll play at 35 out, 20 in from that eastern side. Still Manly 6, the Cowboys 6, a scoreline here. Oh, the Kawatu shrugs one tackle there of Zach Laybutt. But he is run down eventually by he and Clifford. Now slow getting up is the Manly back rower. 40 out from his own line. 18 left in this first half. Tom Off calls Ralph Peter Goff down to MC on the touchline.
2: Yeah, I think he's struggling with a high shot there. Hamole Olakuwata was about to bust free, but they just held on to him. They got the bootlace to him there. Zach Labor, Ben Trbojevic, he's failed his HIA, so his day is done.
0: Okay, thank you, MC. By the way, speaking of random around the ground scores, I like this from our man James Sullivan, Sully, who calls all kinds of different rugby league comps. NRL Wheelchair Championship Grand Final on the Gold Coast today. New South Wales 28 beat the North Queensland Cowboys 18. There we go. Thank you, Sully. Playback underway here on tackle 4 for the Seagulls. Scoreline 6, all Manly and the Cowboys as Jake Trbojevic gets the pass off. Left-hand side now, Tolu Kola slips over, metre shy of halfway. Olakuwatu is still being assessed by a trainer here as play rolls on. Corey Waddell skips over halfway where he's met by Lodge and Griffin Neame. A couple of players off the bench there for the Cowboys. 8 metres inside North Queensland territory. Walsh catch and run, shares the pass off here to the explosive pace of Tolu Kola, but he's run down and I reckon he called held. It was changeover, so it was last play. They ran the footy there, and the why not? We're told it's our Collin at left edge, but it will be a Cowboys ball 20 out from their own line with 17 and a half left in the opening 40 minutes.
1: Geez, the excitement levels go up when Tolu Kola gets the ball. He's so fast and explosive. I know it was the last play, but when he got through that gap, there was some options popping up around him.
0: Oh, ball's come loose here in the tackle. So on that occasion, Tom Chester had it dislodged from him. And see a replay of this run from Chester as he just ran into Hetherington and Paseka. The ball just went boop and came out.
1: Yeah, look, he's pretty tough, Chester, and he'll take on the middle forwards of any team. But when you're going to lead with the ball into contact from big men like that, there's a good chance that it might pop free.
0: Chester, the contester, scored a very uncontested try in the first points of the game after 9 minutes. But it's 6-all the scoreline here around the Warringah and the North Queensland Cowboys. 16:50 left to half time. Of course, we'll preview our last game still to come. Melbourne and the Gold Coast Titans at Amy Park with Ned Hall and the crew shortly. Hetherington has it here on this first play for the Manly Warringah Seagulls. Walsh to the left-hand side. Tolu Kola tips wide here for Hopewadi. And good luck catching the winger who goes in to score behind the posts. Didn't quite get behind the post, but it did improve the angle somewhat. And the Seagulls are ahead. They've got the need for speed, and on these beautiful, sunny, mostly dry conditions, days like today, that's what they do. Hopewadi scores the try, and it's Manly 10, the Cowboys 6, kick to come with 16 minutes left in the first half.
1: Yeah, really costly error, isn't it, by Tom Chester, and Manly set themselves up for a little short-ish play to their left-hand side, and It goes through the hands, a little tunnel ball, which we've seen a lot of teams play lately, where they have the sweep line set up, but they get it all the way through to the centre. On this occasion, it's Tolu Kola. He does a simple draw and pass. It's pretty quick hands, really, in the end from him. But once Hopewadi gets that space, he puts his foot down. He shows a clean pair of heels to get down the 4 points.
0: He scored 2 tries last time these sides met, Hopewadi, in the round 7 game in Townsville. The Seagulls won that 38-6. He scores here. Back to MC on the touchline.
2: Yeah, beautiful work there from Kyler. We saw how electric he was moments ago with the ball in hand. This time it was a nice catch and pass at speed with a North Queensland defender trying to stop the play. Braden Burns flew in from his wing to try and shut it down, but Kyler, his sleek hands, just set up the opportunity for Hopewadi to score.
0: And here is Jamal Fogarty. The kick will come from the left-hand side of the field, 20 metres out, and about 17 in from the eastern side of the ground. So he got the ball out wide, did Hopewadi, and he ran in and improved the angle here for the kick. 10-6, might it be 12-6 very soon here for the Seagulls. Fogarty's 1-from-1 so far this afternoon, and he stabs at this and misses. So 1-from-2. And the Seagulls lead the Cowboys 10-6. Our scoreline here, 14:50 left in this first half. Gear Steward says, I'd like to order a sprig with a Halitau and a sideline of Carrianas. Well, you've got one, Gear Steward. Up the Seagulls, says Big Wes in Gladstone, Central Queensland. Thank you, Wes. Around the grounds, halftime jersey flag. Cronulla 24 leads Melbourne 0. New South Wales Cup full-time. The Roosters 50 have beaten the Eels 12. Second half score here. Melbourne 20 leads Newtown 18. And North 24 leads Manly 20 in the second half of New South Wales Cup. Their second half Queensland Cup. North Devils 16 lead PNG Hunters 14. Back from the kickoff here and tackled 15 out from his own line is Nathan Brown. Speaking of 5 and 6 club players, 5 clubs for Nathan Brown, playing his 194th NRL game this afternoon. Manly 10, Cowboys 6, our scoreline. Across the 10 metre line it comes now as Jake Dvojevic finds Jamal Fogarty, and he's brought to the turf by Jake Clifford. And the ball has come loose, so the Cowboys get around Jake Clifford, who forced the error, or did he? Here's the challenge.
3: Have you got a captain's challenge here, White? Manly challenging on field decision of a knock on.
1: Jake Dvojevic was very quick on the challenge there. He pointed straight to the sky. I think that's a signal for the video ref from him. But
4: just looking to determine if there's any stripping action in the tackle.
1: It was very physical stuff from the Cowboys.
4: See, Jake Clifford's right hand adjusts back to the ball and strips the ball.
0: Yeah.
4: And now need to just determine if there's more than one defender in the tackle.
1: Look, Jake Dvojevic is right there watching the whole thing, so he had a really clear view of it.
0: Looks like he's the ref, just sort of standing poised in the in-goal area. Let's have a listen.
4: Jeremiah Nanai's right hand is on the leg. There's two people in the tackle. The challenge is successful.
0: And penalty Manly. So Seagulls lead 10-6 here, and they'll have more ball from deep in their own end as Jamal Fogarty finds touch on the western side. Catch that, Michael! Michael Carey, off the touchline, down to you.
2: That was nowhere near me.
0: Oh, you're down there.
2: Not even
0: I thought you were on the northern half.
2: You think I see it on the Cowboys bench?
0: I thought you were like...
2: Nowhere near me, mate.
0: It was just all for, it was all for effect. Just go along with it. 10-6. Here they go. As Hamoiola Kawato stands in a 3-man tackle. Now he's put down, 5 shy of halfway. I didn't actually see him, so I thought he was on the other side. Anyway, Simpkin across left-hand side, Brown. Inside ball, Walsh. Off here to find Corey Waddell, and he will play it now, a metre short of the halfway, with 13 and a half left here. Set restart going Manly's way on that 40 metre line. Hetherington will play it. 20 in from the eastern side. Simpkin goes short side left. Walsh off here again. Tolu Kola, and he gets past one tackler there of Braden Burns. Purdue gets him. 15 out from Cowboys line. Still a few plays left this set for the Seagulls. They lead 10-6. Open side right, they come. Nathan Brown, strong run, gains a quick 10. 15 out left-hand side of the post. Simpkin on to Fogarty. Off to Joey Walsh, and he runs there into the much bigger figure of Cohen Hess. And he'll play it now. Comes back to the right-hand side. Olakawatu. This is where he's so dangerous. And he reaches for the line and slams it down. Olakau'atu scores the try to make it Manly 14, the Cowboys 6. Kick to come, Seagulls, with 12 and a half left in this first half. NRL Sunday on ABC Sport with Dean Halitau.
1: Yes, Spriggy called for this earlier in the game. Olakau'atu close to the line, running short off his dummy half there in Jake Simpkin. We know how damaging he can be, but I felt like the defence was there for the Cowboys. They just fell off as he trucked his way through, and he's so strong, the big right edge back rower for Manly. He gets rid of one, he bursts through another, and then he crawls his way with the arm extended and gets it across the line.
0: Back to MC on the touchline.
2: Yeah, they're all set up on the left-hand side of the field. All the identifiers were all on that left-hand side. Tom Trbojevic, Jamal Fogarty and Jerry Walsh were all set up. So I don't know if the Cowboys' defence just clocked off because, as you said, Halla, they had numbers. They got players around them, but there's just the lack of intensity to get off that line. And Olakau'atu is too big, too strong in that instance.
0: So here is Jamal Fogarty. And he'll kick here, just getting a...
1: He was trying to pitch a few metres.
0: He was trying to pitch a few, and Pernickety Pete was very pernickety and said, come back here a bit closer to the western touchline to line this kick up from the right-hand side of the field. He's 21 metres out and 11 in from the western side. That actually is right in front of MC. I can see that now. Brad from Ipswich says, I have the game to watch on my streaming service, but I'd rather sit in the balcony and listen to you blokes. Go North Queensland. Thank you, Brad. And I'll get to some more text shortly as well. After earlier, South 26 beat Newcastle 24. And we'll preview the Storm and the Titans coming up next in Melbourne with Ned Hall, Ryan Hoffman and Ian Cohen. Massive three-game post-Origin Sunday in NRL Round 19. Fogarty, one from two so far this afternoon. And here he is. He's kicking about a 45-degree angle. And he comes. Starts it right, hits the upright, bounces back in the field of play, and he's one from three. And it remains the Sea Eagles 14, the Cowboys 6. You can't sort of call these things too early, Dean Halitau, but sometimes when this happens early, you start thinking, we could be in for a close game here, and we start to think about 2 points going missing here or there, and you never quite know. Teams like they love a feeling it may be a factor later on.
1: Yeah, his radar's a little bit off. Fogarty's usually pretty steady with the goal, because particularly when they haven't been that challenging, they're not too wide, but he'll be kicking himself, no doubt. It's been a really entertaining contest so far.
0: And that's what you sort of expected from these two sides. Eighth versus ninth as it currently stands, because the Rabbitohs win earlier, saw the Seagulls relegated one spot down from seventh. Untidy pass bounces towards the fullback, Tom Trbojevic, and he'll play it five out to his own line. Simpkin dummy half across to Jason Saab. He scored the home side's first try after Tom Chester opened the scoring after 9 minutes in the game here at Brookvale Oval this afternoon. Garrick, and of course his Roosters bound next year, play it 15 out from his own line. Centre field run from Kobe Hetherington, and he's now 25 out from his own line here with a couple of tackles left in this set. Jake Trbojevic gains a quick half dozen. Play it now for Simpkin. Looks to his right now for the kick of Fogarty. He kicks him behind the 40. It's pinched on the full down there by Scott Drinkwater. Feeds it back to his winger in Braden Burns, and he's 40 out from his own line. So the Cowboys will start this next set in good territory, five shy of the halfway, 20 in from the eastern side. So 10-20 left in this first half. You're with Brett Sprigg alongside Dean Halitau, Michael Carayannis, NRL Sunday on ABC Sport. From dummy half, Purdue, off to Murray Taulagi, and he's 40 out. Centre field here now for the Cowboys. Bursting by again here is Drinkwater. In fact, Chester will play it, 30 out. They get six more tackles here. So a set restart as it's with John Bateman. Third game back after his hand and wrist surgery. 20 outs on the field with most of this set now for the Cowboys attacking Manly's line. Purdue can't offload, almost lost it. He was tackled there by Simpkin and Jake Trbojevic. He'll play it, 15 out. Only half Marnie across to Clifford. Right to left they go here. Drinkwater off to Nane. Fogarty with a desperate tackle from behind. He's still five shy, left-hand side of the post. This is play four now for the Cowboys. Marnie across here to Clifford and now bursting through Hess. Offload to a basketball chest pass. Back to Clifford. He kicks. It's fielded down there by Lehi Hopewadi. And Manly go back on the attack. 15 out from their own line, 20 in from that far side. They keep a 14-6 lead here, the Seagulls, over the Cowboys with 9 minutes left in the first half.
1: Yeah, it was not a bad idea from Jake Clifford because there was space in behind the line. He had a good run on out wide from Braden Burns. He just didn't execute it very well. It was a little lollipop that just fell in the hands of the Manly players.
0: Reuben Garrick, 25 out from that northern line as Simpkin feeds it off here again now to Nathan Brown. So he's 38 metres out from that northern line. Simpkin keeps it in the left-hand side of Jake to Tom Trbojevic. Spun a full 360 in the Griffin Neem tackle. And now he is held on halfway with this last tackle in the set. A big booming drop punt there from Jamal Fogarty onto the chest of Scott Drinkwater. And the Cowboys fullback returns it to his own 20-metre line and just slightly beyond in the tackle of Jake Trbojevic, 12 in from that far side. It's still Manly Warringah 14, North Queensland 6 here on ABC Sport as we approach the halfway stage of our big day of footy with a game and a half. It's almost halftime here. Set restart the Cowboys and Talangi will play it. 40 out from his own line. Bateman on a straight run here. Offloads, no, held there was the call from Peter Goff as he got the pass away to Reid Marnie. So they'll go again here on play three. Purdue with a pass to the right-hand side. Now Neem, the Kiwis. Tackled 40 out, 20 in from that far side in Manly territory. Cowboys here on the advance. They go as Leibut slips one tackle. Still going, Zach Leibut. Inside ball for Chester, who explodes again. Although this time he is tapped on the inside there by Kobe Hetherington. Play at 30 out from that northern line. Marnie on this big darting run. Burns one tackler and goes in to score the try. Well, he was too quick for Nathan Brown initially. As Marnie scored here, let's have a listen.
3: We've got no try under five. Looking to confirm a double move.
0: He was saying promotion, Peter Goff, on that attempt there from Reid Marnie as it remains 14-6 Manly. We'll get our first look at this with White Raymond in the bunker.
4: Ball carrying on with defenders in contact does contact the ground.
0: About
4: we just
0: 5
4: now need
0: metres
4: to
0: shy.
4: If there's any momentum in the tackle.
0: Is he? Well,
1: My first thoughts were that he was still moving. Like, it's a great effort from Tom Trbojevic, but...
0: But you can tell here whether it's... I mean, he probably has a case here.
1: I feel like he's just put it down where he's landing.
0: So, yeah, this is interesting. It's
4: when the ball carrying arm contacts the ground, it's tucked underneath the torso. As we roll through, Reid Marnie then extends that arm to get to the goal line and ground the ball.
0: Correct call from Peter Goff. A double movement remains the call, i.e. no try. Manly 14, the Cowboys 6 with 7:20 left in the half. Back to the touchline, Michael Carayannis.
2: Yeah, close one there for Reid Marnie. I can understand why he went to score that try because it's not a huge extension. He's rolling over and the momentum of the tackle almost gets him there. If he just kept his arm tucked in, I think he would have got there anyway and probably scored that try. It's just that movement where he extends it just enough to cause the bunker to rule no try, just on the Manly Seagulls. So we saw Corey Waddell come on for Ben Trbojevic, who failed his HIA. Well, Corey Waddell's now just gone up the tunnel with a leg injury, so that's two left edge back rowers gone for probably for the game.
0: Okay, thank you, Michael. Here go the Seagulls on the attack out of that one end of Book Bay Oval. And slam down there is Joey Walsh, 40 out from his own line. Here goes Hetherington. Already tackled three here for the home side. 14-6 there, the lead after they trailed 6-0. Picked up by Sippen and dummy half, and now he steals a few metres side Cowboys territory. Brought down 40 out from that North Queensland half. Back on the inside here, shed around Tolotau Kola and Hopewadi, and Hopewadi got it back to Tolokola, who is just ragged on over the western or the eastern touchline on that far side. Cowboys ball about 15 out from that southern line. Home side leads 14-6 with 6 minutes and change left in this. It was Purdue. What a great tackle.
1: Very good tackle from Purdue, but he had to make it because the Seagulls are making lots of metres, particularly when they stay on an edge and they play short sides. Tom Trbojevic is getting more and more involved each set, which is a dangerous sign for the Cowboys.
0: Just to clarify as well, so MC mentioned Ben Trbojevic, of course, failed the HIA, but also was placed on report in that similar incident beforehand, and brother Jake also on report. report in this game. So two reports made, both for the Sea Eagles. Cowboys on the attack, 30 out from that southern line. Griffin Neame only gains a quick five or six here. It's already second last play now for the Cowboys. So Marnie bursts from dummy half. And coming down heavily down there is Ethan Bullimore, clutching his left arm. Metre shy of the halfway, Cowboys kick high in the air to end the set, and it goes out on the full. Watched by Tom Trbojevic, who sort of planted his feet over the eastern touchline and takes the catch. And I think the ball was headed there anyway. And it will be Manly's ball here from somewhere near halfway, as there is concern for Ethan Bullimore getting up to his feet.
1: Mixed signals from the trainer. He looked really, really concerned. Yeah. Threw the signal up in the air for perhaps the doctors, but then gave the thumbs up. So Bullimore continuing on.
0: Centerfield trot here for Leho Hopewadi, who one of their three try scorers so far for the Sea Eagles. Saab, Hopewadi and Olakau'atu all on the board after Tom Chester's first try of the game. 35 out centerfield, played by Olakau'atu. Simpkin off to his left here now for Kobe Hetherington. And they will play at 25 out from that southern line. 20 in from the eastern side. Simpkin goes short side left. Walsh spins through one tackle. But Hess on the follow-up gets him again. And he'll play at 17 out. Simpkin across here. The receiver is Nathan Brown. And he runs here into the best option. He took on Neame. And also Mane will play at 10 out. In fact, it was Lukey. He'll play at 10 out from that southern line. It comes to Fogarty. A deft little kick here. He's chasing it toward the uprights, but it's grounded defensively by Griffin Neame. And that will be a line dropout. Cowboys, Manly 14, North Queensland 6, with 4 minutes left in his first half. Down to MC on the touchline.
2: Yeah, Ethan Bullimore looks a lot better than he did a couple of minutes ago. As Dean Halitau said, it looked like he was about to come from the field, and he was the player that had just come on to replace Corey Waddell, so they could ill afford to lose another forward, the Manly Sea Eagles.
0: The Manly fans thought they saw an obstruction here on that nice little kick chase from Jamal Fogarty. Short dropout attempted by the Cowboys, leaping up Hopewadi, and it will be penalty here with a player pushed in the air. So it will be a Manly penalty. And the penalty count in the game so far, by the way, is 4-3 Manly's way. We've seen a total of five ruck infringements. Sound like a Kiwi. 5-1 the way of the Cowboys as well. 10 metres out from that left-hand side. The Seagulls deep in attack here with a 14-6 lead as we're a few minutes from half-time. Nathan Brown, dummies, narrow leases, right-hand side. Fogarty inside ball, Tom Trbojevic. Almost skipped over the top of Reid Marnie. He's met by Hess. 13 out in front of the uprights. Simpkin back to his left now for Brown. Catch and run. Now to Fogarty. Wide here for the pace of Tolotau-Kola. And taken in the legs by Perdue. Up top by Lukey. 10 out, left-hand side of the post. Simpkin off to Nathan Brown. 10 metres out here, the Seagulls. Fogarty burst over that 10-metre line, but he's stopped by Griffin Neame. 6 metres shy of that Cowboys line. Simpkin goes himself from dummy half. Held up, a metre shy. Will be last play, Seagulls. Metre out from the Cowboys line. Dummy half, Jake Bulerich. Little kick from Joey Walsh and Olakau'atu. What vision from the young 5'8", who copped an ugly pass from Jake Trbojevic, but went straight on the toe. The ball went end over end for the perfect Olakau'atu grounding. And it's 18-6, kick to come after Homoli's second try as we approach halftime.
1: Yeah, you're spot on. That pickup there from Joey Walsh was special. And he recognised really well that there was space in behind the line to put the kick through. Scott Drinkwater actually got tangled up in that last tackle. So he couldn't get on his bike and get across to try and shut it down. And then Homoli Olakau'atu responds appropriately. He gets through. Great composure from the big man to get down. But
0: now,
1: maybe a bobble on the ground.
0: When he caught that ball from Jake Trbojevic, yeah, it was sort of an awkward half volley to Joey Walsh, and that's the concern here, looking at the bunker.
4: You can see here that the ball strikes the right hand of Joey Walsh before it hits the ground.
0: Does it go?
4: This then becomes a knock-on.
0: No.
4: We have a decision.
0: Too good to be true. Look, it was a nice glimpse of Joey Walsh and the things he can do, but alas, the ball was essentially knocked on by him. So it remains Manly 14, the Cowboys 6, with 2.5 minutes left at half-time. on the touchline, Michael Carayannis.
2: Yeah, centimetres in that one. Unlucky there for Joey Welsh, but nice bit of timing to scoop up the ball and kick it. But that was because Jake Singer had been tackled to play before, so Jake Trbojevic found himself at dummy half and just threw that poor pass. But massive relief for the Cowboys with just over 2 minutes remaining in this first half.
0: Yeah, well, they kept themselves in the game. If it was 20 points to 6 at halftime all of a sudden, not unassailable, but you start to think about the way this game could go for them. As it turns out, only an 8-point deficit for them to overcome. And they have the ball here with Griffin Neame on tackle 4, 30 out from his own line. Marnie across to the right-hand side now as Perdue is tackled by Jamal Fogarty. They're going to set restart here, Todd Payton's men. So minute 50 left in this first half at Brookvale Oval as day becomes night in this Sunday afternoon slash twilight fixture. Marnie from halfway to Perdue, reaching for it Drinkwater. Helen Lukey run down a tumbling tackle there from Toa. 40 out from that northern line. Cowboys on the attack with Manly defending. And Griffin Neame again receives an inside ball and steals a few more metres. 37 out from that northern line. It comes to Tom Chester. He was caught immediately by Hopper Wadi. Play at 30 out. Coming half drink water. Back at short side right to Marnie. And run down is Tom Chester, 15 out. Marnie wastes no time, goes from dummy half himself. He gets the pass back to

0: And Labor.
1: Oh, that was dangerous there for the Cowboys. Manly keeps a 14-6 lead here with 50 seconds left in the half.
2: Yeah, it was not a bad kick from Reed Marnie for all the hot potato and running around in circles the Cowboys were doing on last play. Lands in a good spot, but Jason Saab right there to take it, and it could have been danger signs if he gets clear.
1: Earlier, South 26, Newcastle 24. We'll preview Melbourne Gold Coast shortly to close NRL round 19 here on NRL Sunday on ABC Sport. Here's Tom Trbojevic. Show some dash up the outer side of the ground in front of the packed hill here at Brookvale. Coming half off Awadi. Nathan Brown bounced off Neem. Put down by Bateman. Play at seven short of the halfway. 15 seconds left of the break. Tom finds Jake on that pass over the halfway line. And the unique headgear wearing Lock Ford is wrapped up in the tackle of John Bateman. And they'll play at 40 out here, the Cowboys. They get one last roll of the dice on the halftime bell. But Braden Burns is stopped there by Molly Olakawata. And that will be all she wrote through the opening 40 here at Brookie. 14 points to 6, the scoreline here in Manly's favour. Try scorers so far. Tom Chester scored the first one after 9 minutes. From there, it was all the Seagulls. Jason Saab in the 16th, Leo Hopewadi in the 23rd, and Molly Olakawatu in the 27th minute. He had a try disallowed a short time ago for a Joey Walsh knock-on. Jack Clifford is 1 from 1 kicking. Jamal Fogarty is 1 from 3. The Seagulls had 57% possession in that first half. And in some ways, Ian Hartsey should be up by a bit more.
2: Yeah, they probably should be. They've had a lot of positive football, made several line breaks or half line breaks, haven't been able to capitalise on all of them, obviously, and the missed goals that Jamal Fogarty's had as well. But just watching, this is interesting. Both captains from each team taking some time with Peter Goff before halftime or before they head into the sheds, trying to get some clarity over different things, I guess, on what's happened in this first half. But it was a really strong opening period from the North Queensland Cowboys. They probably went the first 10 or 12 minutes playing high tempo, lots of ruck speed. Their line speed defensively was really strong as well. Obviously, they got the try through Tom Chester in the 9th minute. So they started the better, but their Manly quickly turned things around. When they were able to get on the board through Jason Saab, they grew an extra leg and they went hard for the next 20 minutes. And it was pretty much the rest of the half owned by them. So a lot of positive signs for the home team, particularly from Tom Trbojevic. The more involved he got as the half went on, the better they looked. They were able to get downfield really well. He made a couple of clean line breaks, and they really owned that first half for the most part.
1: Ben Trbojevic, a failed HIA and on report in that first half. So too Jake Trbojevic on report in that first half. Penalty count was 4-3 Manly, and set restarts were 5-1 the Cowboys. Michael Carayannis, how did you see it that first half from the sideline?
3: Yeah, entertaining first half there, Spriggy. I thought Manly did really well to repel North Queensland early, because North Queensland looked really good in that opening 15 minutes. Their attack was on song, so they would have been disappointed just to lay on that one try in that opening 15 minutes. But on the flip side, the way that first half ended, you would have thought Manly were up by a fair bit more. So two evenly matched sides, and North Queensland just fighting to stay relevant with the top eight.
1: Thanks, MC. Yeah, it's a huge game. 8th versus 9th as it currently stands after South's win earlier. Put them above the Seagulls I think they're into 6th, actually, with the Dolphins in between them or something like that. 14-6 the scoreline here. Jersey Flegg, second half. The Sharks, 30, lead the Storm 6. Full-time New South Wales Cup. The Storm have beaten Newtown, 20 points to 18. And Norse, 32, have beaten Manly Warringah, 20. In Queensland Cup, second half, Norse Devils, 24, leads PNG Hunters, 20. AFL, third quarter. Melbourne, 64, leads Richmond 37 in the third quarter. And in the first quarter in Brisbane, the Lions at 16 leads Essendon 0. Couple of texts quickly, 0467 920222. Is there a more annoying home crowd to listen to during a call than Manly? Dead set think they should have a penalty every play. It's all part of the fun here at Brookie, but yes.
2: They're strong booers, they are.
1: Someone asked earlier, if you had another son, would you consider naming him Tolotau?
2: Tolotau.
1: Anyway, thank you for your text.
2: I would, but I don't think I'm having another.
1: Chris from Mudgee, heading home from the farm, listening to the call, hoping for a Manly win. Thank you, Christopher. He says thanks for the call. There we go. We'll preview the game at Amy Park next with Ned Hall and the crew, the Melbourne Storm and the Gold Coast Titans. Here at Brookie, it's the Seagulls 14, the Cowboys 6. And right now, it's time for ABC News.

0: Hello, this is ABC News with David Rollins. There are reports that Iran is responding to a new round of US strikes by firing at targets in Bahrain, Qatar, the United Arab Emirates and Jordan. The US launched the latest attacks after Iran struck a container ship transiting the Strait of Hormuz, setting it ablaze and forcing its crew to abandon ship. Iran's Revolutionary Guards says that US strikes have targeted a number of bases and communications towers on Iran's southern coast. The guards also say they've destroyed a command and control centre and drone hangars at the Prince Hassan Air Base in Jordan, which is also used by US forces. Police in Newcastle say an extensive forensic examination is underway after a fatal stabbing at a suburban unit block. Emergency services attended the block at Hassell Street, Hamilton South, yesterday afternoon. A man believed to be aged in his 40s had suffered stab wounds. He later died in hospital. Newcastle City Police Superintendent Kylie Endemi says there are several witnesses that haven't come forward.
1: We know that there was a lot of people around at that time yesterday afternoon. So there will be people out there that may have seen things that can assist us with that information or may have footage, including dash cam footage. And we do anticipate that there'll be other people that hold information.
0: A Perth man has faced court charged with manslaughter over the death of another man in Fremantle early yesterday morning. Prosecutors say 26-year-old Christian Jack Joseph had been partying in Fremantle on Friday night. It's alleged that when he returned to a friend's house on South Terrace, he saw a man peering through a window of the house. It's alleged he became involved in an altercation with a 63-year-old man who became unconscious during the scuffle. Joseph, a junior doctor at Sir Charles Garden Hospital, provided CPR and his friend called emergency services. The older man later died at Fiona Stanley Hospital. Joseph was refused bail in the Perth Magistrates Court and is due to face the Supreme Court next month. Canberra's drug testing service is warning drug users in the capital to be aware of the signs of an opioid overdose following the surprise detection of heroin in a sample. Lish Faya has more on this story.
2: A recent analysis by CanTest of a sample of white powder expected by its owner to be cocaine actually revealed the drug was heroin, with no cocaine present at all. The service says in recent weeks there have been warnings from authorities in both New South Wales and Victoria about heroin being present in drugs sold as cocaine and methamphetamine. The combination of heroin with another drug can present a greater risk than either drug on its own. CanTest says drug users should be aware of the signs of opioid overdose, including slow breathing, tiny pupils, discoloured lips or nails, and cold or clammy skin.
0: Consumer Affairs Victoria is cracking down on dodgy used car dealers as new laws are expected to come into effect this year that give the authority more powers to investigate. The Victorian government says the new laws will make it easier to fine and prosecute odometer tampering, with traders now required to check the odometer before sale. Consumer Affairs Minister Paul Edbrook says it's about ensuring that Victorians don't get taken for a ride when they purchase a used car.
3: Alongside the new laws, Consumer Affairs Victoria will launch a statewide crackdown with a public education campaign for Victoria and a targeted compliance blitz on unlicensed traders as well.
0: To sport, and England and Argentina have set up a Soccer World Cup semi-final between them after England down Norway 2-1, then Argentina beat Switzerland 3-1, results which also ensured that for the first time ever, the top four ranked teams coming into the tournament have made it through to the final four. More on this from Ned Hall.
4: The semi-final will be the first meeting of the two sides since 2005, and it'll be the first time Messi has faced England. England won that 2005 match and their last World Cup meeting, a group stage game in 2002. But England fans will have memories of the 1998 shootout defeat in France, well known for David Beckham's red card, and also the 1986 World Cup, including the hand of God and one of the greatest goals of all time from Diego Maradona. 2 days then to recharge the batteries before the semi-finals get underway at 5 a.m. Australian Eastern Standard Time on Wednesday, with France taking on Spain in Dallas.
0: And in AFL, the Western Bulldogs have surged late to avoid an upset against the West Coast Eagles at Docklands. The final score, 13-8-86 to 9-16-70 in favour of the Western Bulldogs. This is ABC News.
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8: He'll play for the Cowboys, 15 out. Marnie across to his right to Perdue, the fullback dream quarter. Back on the inside here with a barnstorming run from Tommy Chester, who scores under the posts. The explosive pace and the nice arrow celebration as well, which has been commonplace right across today and the weekend. And Tom Chester scores the first points of the game. Flat ball from dummy half. Simpkin finds Jake Pavlovich. Left to right they come. Tom makes the break here over halfway. A couple of chases. Needs support. Gets it on the outside for Saab. And Saab goes the rest of the way. Improves the angle. Scores behind the posts. And when Manly needs answers, look to that man, Tom Trbojevic, with a big break over halfway and a try now for Jason Saab. Hetherington has it here on this first play for the Manly Warringah Seagulls. Walsh to the left-hand side. Talukola tips wide here for Hopewadi, and good luck catching the winger who goes in to score behind the posts. Didn't quite get behind the post, but it improved the angle somewhat. And the Seagulls are ahead. 15 out left-hand side of the post. Simpkin onto Fogarty. Off to Joey Walsh. And he runs there into the much bigger figure of Cohen Hess. And he'll play it now. Comes back to the right-hand side. Olakawatu. This is where he's so dangerous. And he reaches for the line and slams it down. Olakawatu scores the try.
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8: Here at Brookvale, Manly 14, the Cowboys 6. Off to Melbourne next for the Storm of the Titans. Good evening to you, Ned Hall.
10: Thanks very much, Spriggy. Yes, welcome to Melbourne in July. It's raining at the moment. It's about 10 degrees out there. Very gloomy skies. Not ideal for a Gold Coast team whose record in Melbourne isn't that flash anyway. First of all, I'll bring you the team news. There's a few changes here for the Melbourne Storm. Obviously, off the back of State of Origin, Cam Munster, they'd announced already he was to be rested. And also today we've seen that Harry Grant has dropped to the bench to start the match. Trent Tolau, he moves into play at hooker. Joe Chan also comes onto the bench with Alec McDonald dropping down to sit on the bench for the start of the match. And Tyron Wishart moves into play at 5-8. The Titans, though, are exactly as programmed. No further changes for them. And alongside me for this one tonight is New South Wales back rower Ryan Hoffman. Hoffy, vital stage of the season. I always like to break the season into those three chunks. You've got the start of the season, then you hit Origin, and off the back of Origin, you've got that running towards finals. Melbourne Storm have left themselves a lot of work to do. 9 games left to go. By my calculations, they've got to win at least 6 to think about playing finals.
11: Yeah, certainly. And it really starts tonight. They've got a tough run coming up with the Chooks next week, also the Bunnies and the Dogs. So there is some tough games coming up. And look, in the end for the Storm, they just need to keep banking wins. They've done a really good job to keep themselves in striking distance of the top eight, and they just need to keep... They're losing players left, right and centre constantly, with Adevalu Lasardi being out for a couple of weeks with an ankle injury. So with the players they've got coming in, they just need to keep... They don't need to win pretty, they just need to win rugby league games.
10: They were hoping to have Moses Leah back on the wing, but he's, not fit yet, and Manaya Wateri dropping out, and Suilagi Tumalati-Brown will start on the wing for them as well. They do have this good record against the Titans. The Titans, though, not quite sure what you're going to get from them. Quentin Hull and the team always talk about the Robina roller coaster when they're up on the Gold Coast. They've recently had great last-minute wins against the Broncos. They've knocked off the Titans, and then they've been flogged in the last other couple of games in between those as well. So you don't know what you're going to get with the Titans.
11: Exactly. To be honest, literal rocks and diamonds. Yeah. They've got some quality players in their team. I'm really looking forward to the battle of the fullbacks. Farlongo up against Keanu Kinney. Two very exciting young fullbacks. It's all going to come off the back, I think, for them, of Tino Faasomalawi, who's backing up from Origin. How effective can he be for the team tonight? Because, look, they can spring an upset, and I've been a part of games here at Amy Park where the Titans have sprung upsets before. So there is an opportunity, and I think with how wet and how miserable it is going to be tonight, we'll probably play in the Gold Coast hands.
10: 2014, the last time they won down here, round 5, that you might have been playing in that one, a 28 points to 26 win on that occasion for the Gold Coast Titans. So they have had the results down there, just not for a little while. But they're also playing, they should be playing fairly freely, the Titans, because there's no pressure on them. There's no expectation they're going to make the finals and that they can go out there without that burden of thinking, we've got to get results here to keep our season alive.
11: Exactly. They can throw caution to the wind. And I think when they have got those upset victories, look, like you mentioned, especially against

0: the Broncos, it's because they've played that way. It's if they try to go shot for shot with a team is when they get themselves into trouble. They need to play Gold Coast Titans football, and that's throwing the ball around. It's using their speed. It's getting some second phase play off Tino, off Cooper Bye, and their fast guys in around the ruck.
1: Yeah, Cooper Bye back on the bench for the Gold Coast Titans, coming back from a concussion protocol there as well. And as Ryan Hoffer mentioned, Tino Fasuamalaawi will be leading the Titans tonight, backing up from State of Origin, as is Jojo Fifita in their back line. The Jersey flag game that's taking place out here at the moment, the Sharks are leading by 34 points to 6 with about 10 minutes to go in that one. The rain might be easing a little bit, which might be a little bit easier for Ian Cohen when he joins us down on the sideline later on this evening for your Sunday evening nightcap. Brett Sprigg, it's the Melbourne Storm set to take on the Gold Coast Titans.
2: Great stuff. Thank you, Ned. Thank you, Hoffy. Back to you guys in almost exactly an hour from now for kickoff at Amy Park. A couple of texts here, by the way. Glory, glory, boys. Can we talk about the Bunnies some more, please? Yeah, we had to sort of race off from that game at Stadium Australia where South beat Newcastle 26-24. I did see Gibbs, he had a chat to Cameron Murray, which Ned and the guys will bring you later on in the post-game Sunday wrap-up. So you'll hear from South's captain, Cameron Murray, joining us as well. Earlier, the NRLW, Canberra 42 beat the Warriors 16, and St George Illawarra 22 beat Parramatta 8. Those two NRLW games in round two earlier today. Here it is, the Seagulls 14, the Cowboys 6. You are with Brett Sprigg alongside Dean Halitau, not to be confused with Tolatau, Halitau, and doesn't actually exist, or at least not as far as we're aware. And we'll get to Michael Carayannis on the sideline for a word from the Sheds, perhaps shortly, as the Seagulls will kick off here in just a few seconds' time. And the Sunday twilight, day becomes night here on the Northern Beaches, a glorious day in Sydney's midwinter. And the Cowboys bring it back from the kickoff. And tackled 20 out from his own line is Cohen Hess, a recent 200-gamer. Debuted in the year that this side won the comp. He was a part of that squad. 25 out from their own line here. Marnie across to the left-hand side for that man on that left edge in Lukey. And now Griffin Neame collected 40 out. 20 in from that far side. And they pass it away through centre field. Comes to the right-hand side and wrapped up on the western side logo. Ball and all is Tom Chester, who scored the first try of the game. He's slow getting up here, Tom Chester. And there is that rambunctious, stubborn Manly crowd. We'll come back here. Even more stubborn now because a penalty's been ruled here to go the way of the Cowboys, Dean Halitau.
3: Yeah, he got hit high by Lehi Hopewadi coming in and must have been a glancing blow. Reid Marnie was kind of encouraging him to wait a little bit. He got it to play the ball, and just in the nick of time, Peter Goff gets the call from the bunker.
2: So the kick goes for touch on the western side. All the way. And they'll tap here, 35 out from Manly's line. So we'll get this set out of the way for the Cowboys. Get to MC shortly as well, as Drinkwater wrapped up down there by Garrick. And Marnie sets up behind him at dummy half. And Marnie goes open side right. To Griffin Neame, a recent 100-gamer. His last try was last year, 30 outs on the field. Marnie off right-hand side. Inside it comes down to Lukey on this right edge, and Lukey has collected 25 out, 20 in from this western side of Brookvale Oval. Play to Marnie, looks left, goes right. Short side here for Purdue. He couldn't get a pass away before he's taken around the waist down there by Joey Walsh. Marnie gets it away from dummy half to his left, and now Hess takes a couple with him. Fogarty shoves the offer there only for Garrick. Garrick picks off the pass here for the Seagulls, and they turn defence into attack. 10 out from their own line here, the Seagulls, with a 14-6 lead, and no change to our halftime score. 2.5 minutes into this second half. And MC on the touchline.
4: Yeah, repeating that injury news for Manly, Ben Trbojevic failed his HIA early in that first half. His replacement, Corey Riddell, came from the field late in that first half. Just confirmation, it's an ankle injury for Corey Riddell. He won't be back.
2: Okay, thank you, MC. And the Seagulls hemmed in their own 20-metre line here as Kohler is tackled by Purdue. Plays it quickly. So that is unfortunate news there. No Waddell, no Ben Trbojevic for the Seagulls. Simpkin, dummy half, 25 out. Big torpedo punt here from Jamal Fogarty. And the crowd rides the high ball there with Scott Drinkwater, who does on the third bite, reel it in. And now he'll play it 40 out from his own line at Northern End. Manly 14, the Cowboys 6. I said, 2 minutes played in this.

0: Second half, you're with Brett Sprigg alongside Dean Halitau, premiership winner, and Michael Carayannis, the best journo in the game. Left-hand side they come. Purdue across to Taulangi. And Taulangi is now put down. 5 minutes inside Manly territory. Play to Marnie. Flat ball to Hess. On to Griffin Neame, who is surging through 40 out. And now the Kiwi will play at 35 out. Comes back to Cohen Hess. Strong run here again. Purdue. And now again, off to Lukey. Takes on Tom Trbojevic. And he's tackled 8 metres shy in that southwestern corner of Brookvale Oval. Last play, Cowboys. Kick comes from Drinkwater. Up they go through the air. Clifford with a fantastic pack mark, AFL style. But it'll change over here. Five out from Manly's line. And they keep a 14-6 lead, the home side.
1: Yeah, he's great at that, isn't he, Jake Clifford? He chases most kicks.
0: Yeah.
1: And he's great in the air. He takes that catch. But the defence for the Manly Seagulls turned up to shut him down. Already we're seeing in the second half, the Cowboys are playing lots of football.
0: So here's Saab on that right edge for the Seagulls. Play it 11 out for Simpkin. Off here to Hopewadi, the other winger. And Neame gets him in concert with Helam Lukey, who, by the way, leads the comp for ruck infringements. Not to be confused with Rick infringements, as I mentioned in the first half. 25 out from that southern line here. The Seagulls on the attack with Brown. He'll play it now, Simpkin. Off to Jamal Fogarty. Right-hand side push now, Tom Trbojevic. And now Garrick, piled into there by a couple of Cowboys in Labor and also Clifford. And now again, Fogarty's high kick bounces down towards the Cowboys 30-metre line where Drinkwater picks it off. And the visitors go on the attack again here with Braden Burns. Shrugs away the one tackle there of Politau Kowa. And he's now 40 out from his own line, 10 in from the western touchline here at Brookie. Chester on the burst here towards Hulway. And it's play three here for the Cowboys. Manly still leads the game 14-6. We've played 5.5 minutes in this second half. NRL Sunday on ABC Sport. Rolled back there by Taulangi. And now another strong push through centre field by John Bateman. The Englishman backs his way into Jake Trbojevic. And play it there for the Cowboys. Comes across here now for Cohen Hess. They thought the pass was for this always aggrieved home crowd. Didn't mean that, fans. Sorry. In the western stand in front of us. Comes left-hand side. We want to fend it across here to Purdue. He kicks. It's come off. It was played out, says the ref. So it's six more Cowboys. And it's a ricochet off Joey Walsh's shin. So 20 out here from Manly's line. Six tackles here for North Queensland. Drinkwater on the run here. And he's collected strongly by Olakau'atu. He'll play it 15 out left-hand side. Marnie looks left, goes right for Cohen Hess. And again, no forward pass forthcoming. Picked off though by Olakau'atu. One-on-one steal. Manly go back on the attack. Taking a breath in Halitau. 14-6, Manly still leads.
1: Yeah, well, Manly are hustling in defence at the moment. The Cowboys, as I said before, they're playing a lot of attacking football. They're using the likes of Drinkwater, the likes of Tom Chester. They're getting involved heavily, but the errors there are really going to cruel them as this game goes on.
0: Walsh back on the inside for Hopewadi. He's 35 out from his own line here on tackle three, Seagulls. As I said, 14-6 remains their lead. Get to your text shortly, 0467920222. Brown will play it now, eight shy of the halfway, 20 in western side. Comes across, you're looking for Bullymore. But he was dealt with by the Cowboys' defence, and the ball sort of bounced free only for Hopewadi to jump onto it. And now the penalty will come late here for the Sea Eagles. Touchline, Michael Carayannis.
2: Yeah, got a little bit clunky there for the Sea Eagles, but just an accidental high shot there. Braden Burns was trying to go for the ball, and accidental contact to Lehi Hopewadi, and nothing more than a penalty that. But like we said in the first half, the Seagulls withstood a lot of defensive workload early in that first half. Well, they've done the same in this second half to repel the Cowboys, although their attack didn't look as fluent as it did in that first half. North Queensland.
0: Fogarty finds touch on the western side, 40 out from North Queensland's line. Seagulls lead 14-6. I said no change to our halftime score. As it comes through Tom Trbojevic on its way to Jake. And he's brought down centre field by Griffin Neame. 35 out now as the Cowboys defend that northern line. Seagulls here on play two. Simpkin, short side right. Fogarty, catch and run. Only gains about half a dozen. And now we'll play at 25 out. Back it comes here. Brown to Walsh. Collared down there by Lukey. Offloads those successfully. Back here to a darting Bullimore, who's to within 9 metres of the North Queensland line with two tackles left in the set for Manly. Simpkin goes from dummy half. It's going to be set restart Seagulls. So a full set now as Tom Trbojevic is ragdolled in that corner. 5 away from the North Queensland line by Lukey. Dummy half, Toletau Kola. Comes to Jake Trbojevic. Brown, flat ball, Bullimore. Bursting through here, and he'll play it back. It was Hetherington. He'll play it 5 out, front of the upright. Simpkin to the right-hand side. Fogarty on here again for Olakau'atu. All over him is Zach Labart. Play it 6 out, right-hand side. Simpkin off to Fogarty. On here to Hetherington again, and he stands in a three-man tackle. In there first was Hess and also Bateman. Played here by Hetherington. 8 metres out, right-hand side. Simpkin off to Fogarty. On to Dom Trbojevic. Toletau Kola couldn't quite burst through with the ball in his keeping. And that will be knock-on Manly. Possession here for the Cowboys. 10 metres out from that northern goal line. It's still Manly 14-6, their lead. 9 minutes played, second half here on ABC Sport. TH off the SMS says, have ditched the TV for the radio. Warm sun, cold beverages, and the best commentary team. Let's go, boys. Up the Cowboys. Thank you, TH0467920222.
1: Great defence there by the North Queensland Cowboys. They were once again in scramble mode, and Manly were moving left to right. They were hitting a lot of lead runners, so they're going for the front man on those sweep plays, trying to set it up for the sweep, and which is usually where they go to Tom Trbojevic, but they come up with the error there on that last play.
0: 10 minutes played, half an hour left in the game here at Brookie. Beautiful Sunday night conditions at this stage of the game, and was it lost out there by the Cowboys? Olakau'atu dumps Nane in the tackle. Play at 38 in his own line. Back to Cohen Hess. And he's set upon down there by Simpkin. 30 out, 20 in from the eastern side. Ball appeared to come loose, but Raf Peter Goff had called held. Gets them back underway here on play three for the Cowboys. Center field surrender here from Purdue. He'll play it. Marnie looks to his right-hand side. Bateman. And he stops, runs across Simpkin, shares it with Clifford. On that left-hand side now for Labor.

0: Play Cowboys, they still trail 14-6 at the hands of the Seagulls. Up goes the high kick, watched by Tom Trbojevic on that right wing, and he steps over his own 20 metre line and now collected 25 out on that left edge Cowboys defence. Manly on the right, going into the attack now, Garrick, and there's a wall of Cowboys jerseys. Hess and Bateman and Marnie stop him 25 out. Dummy half Fogarty, across it comes, Walsh to Hopewadi. And again, about 6 or 7 metres for him, 6-7, 30 out from that southern line, comes left-hand side to Toletau Kola, and Marnie tackles him 40 out from his own line. Play to Simpkin, bursting by Nathan Brown, pass across to Fogarty, near halfway, Tom Trbojevic, this is where he made the break last time, but he's stopped by Bateman and Hess. 5 metres inside Cowboys territory, last play Seagulls as Simpkin finds Fogarty on the right, and he kicks down towards the 10-metre line. Catch taken by Drinkwater, and the Cowboys go back on the attack. He's 22 out from his own line. Manly 14, North Queensland 6, and we've now played 11 minutes in this second half on ABC Sport. End-to-end stuff. It's fast, fierce. As I said, mostly dry conditions. We saw a few slippery spots on the ground, but mostly fine conditions here for footy on this Sunday afternoon, soon to be evening. Tom Chester, like he was shot out of a cannon, just comes up through centre field and stopped a metre shy of the halfway. Marnie across to his left-hand side now again for Bateman. Offloads back to his fullback. Drinkwater steps in behind the play now, and he's run down by Simpkin. Last play, Cowboys, 35 out. Marnie across to his right for the kick of Jackson Purdue. They'll chase it through here, 10 metres out. Batted back here by the Cowboys and Chester. Into the path of Brown, though, for the Seagulls. And they will slow things down, I hope, down to MC on the touchline.
1: Yeah, it has slowed down a little bit. It has been end-to-end action to start this second half. A bit of an arm wrestle. We haven't seen that. Well, we didn't really see it in the first half where they traded sets, but it's set for set at the moment.
0: Yeah, it does feel that way as well. Left to right here, the Manly Warringah Seagulls, Ruben Garrick. And the recent head knock, as I say, off to the Sydney Roosters next year. Ruben Garrick, among the Manly club's all-time leading point scorers. Another strong one on that right-hand side by Olakau'atu. And here he goes, tackled 15 metres to his own side of halfway. And 13 in from the eastern side. Simpkin across to Nathan Brown. This crowd in full voice here at a packed Brookvale Oval as Manly chases its 1,000th win since its inception in 1947. And here he goes, tackled 15 metres to his own side of halfway. And 13 in from the eastern side. Simpkin across to Nathan Brown. This crowd in full voice here at a packed Brookvale Oval as Manly chases its 1,000th win since its inception in 1947. That would be its 500th win here at Brookie. It's great symmetry. Kick to end the set. Lands down there for the winger, Braden Burns. And Burns tackled by Walsh. 25 out from his own line here. Cowboys back on the attack. Purdue dummy half across to Chester. The game's first try scorer. 30 out from his own line. Played to Purdue. And now again here for Jeremiah Nene. And he stands in the tackle of Jake Trbojevic and Simeone Liafi. 14-6, the Manly lead. Early kick comes from Marnie behind the 40. And no one's back there. It'll bounce not quite to the 20. And it does find touch 25 metres out from that southern line. It will be Manly's ball from that part of the ground, Dean Halitau. The home side still leads 14-6.
2: Yeah, it's not a bad play or an effort there from Reid Marnie to go for the 40-20. But when you've got to hook it back against the grain, it's not easy to get the trajectory you want. And it bounces up short, as you say, short of the 20-metre line. But it is very end-to-end. I feel like an error or a penalty is going to be the thing that opens it all for the other team.
0: Joe from Goulburn says, great calling as always. Hoping the Titans upset later on to give me a perfect tipping round. And Seagull Southo says, if you can't be at Brookie, what better way to spend a Sunday afternoon by the fire pit with a beer and listening to the ABC. Get on your Seagull Southo. Seagulls controlling things here, 14-6. They're on the attack, 40 out from their own line. Walsh through hands to Brown. Fogarty back on the inside to Ruben Garrick. And he breaks one tackle, but not so Hess, who gets him front on. Meter inside Cowboys territory. Simpkin off to his right now on play four for the Seagulls as Nathan Brown finds a few more meters. Neem tackles him, 35 out. Simpkin looks to his left now for Walsh. catch and release off the Tom Trbojevic. And now the pace of Toletau Cola got away from Chester, not so Purdue. And Lukey, play it now off to Dunning.

0: half, Bullimore. And now the kick to close the set up there for Drool. Tomkiewicz gets there first, feeds it back to brother Jake. He kicks, it's come off the Cowboys' shin. Six more, Manly. Came off to Tuolungi, and Simpkin dived on that ball. So it's six more tackles, Manly. They'll play it, 13 out left-hand side of the sticks. Jake Trbojevic off to Fogarty. Inside ball, Laiafi. He's pressing his way to the line now, and he'll play it five out, dead centre. Simpkin looks to his left now for Fogarty, and he runs it. He's in the tackle here of Lukey and Cotter. Play it now, it's back-to-back set restart. So six more tackles, this time for the ruck infringement. The Cowboys defence, and Walsh feeds it back here at the bootstraps of Garrick. Pounced on the outside there by, is it Saab out there for the Seagulls? Underneath all that it is. He'll play at 17 out. Still with four tackles left in this set for the Seagulls. Olakau'atu breaks one tackle. Might go himself. No, bobbles it, loses it. Deep in that northeastern corner. He said double knock on Cowboys feed. Says Raf Peter Goff, so they'll have it 10 metres out. From that northern goal line, it's still the Sea Eagles 14, Cowboys 6, and after 17 second half minutes being held, there are still no points scored.
1: Yeah, and the end-to-end football continues, but the Cowboys certainly under pressure throughout that whole defensive passage. Cohen Hess, I was watching him, he was on his haunches several times, and feel like Jason Tamalolo is hovering around the sideline. It's going to be that interchange to keep things going for the Cowboys.
0: To Michael Carrianos on the touchline very shortly. As said, we're heading off to Amy Park for Melbourne and Gold Coast to end around 19. Coverage of that with Ned Hall, Ryan Hoffman and Ian Cohen. Scrum penalty going the Cowboys' way.
1: And Cohen Hess is off the pack and Tamalolo's on.
0: Let's get down to the touchline, Michael Carrianos.
2: Yeah, the scrum clock went off before Manly had packed, so that's why a penalty for North Queensland. John Bateman's come from the field for North Queensland with a hamstring complaint.
0: Okay, thank you, MC. As I said, only his third game back from what was a hand injury. Had some quite serious surgery to repair that, John Bateman. So now a hamstring concern for him. 8 metres shy of the halfway, Purdue. Inside ball here for Keelan Lukey. And he's tackled, 40 out, 20 in, western side. Inside Manly's half of Brookvale. Good dash here, Clifford links up with Manet. Chased down by Jamal Fogarty. 25 out from that southern goal line here. Couple of plays left this set for the visitors. Comes to Drinkwater. He shows a good bit of dash, and now it's on here to McKaylee. 11 out centre field. Don't get too excited, Dean Halitau. Comes 10 metres out now, Drinkwater. Off to Cotter, feeds it back to his fullback. Knocked down by Manly. Six more Cowboys. As it's with Manet. Of course, I'm referring to the fact that Thomas McKaylee is trialist through 100, I think it's four first grade games. Not quite Alex Toll territory, not far off either. Jason Tamalolo. Five out left-hand side here for the Cows, who trail 14 points to six at the hands of Manly Warringah. Here is McKaylee hitting spinning still 5 metres shy of Manly's line. They get set restart here again, so Marnie knocked back by Jake Dmojevic, so it might be six more anyway. McKaylee off to Purdue. He shapes the kick, gets the pass to his left now for Clifford, and inside that Manly 10-metre line, he's tackled. So pressure here on the home side's goal line defence. Marnie back to Cotter. Directs it right now, Drinkwater. Big shift comes to Braden Burns. Won't get past Hopewadi. Play it 10 out, right-hand side of the field. Manly still lead 14-6. Another set restart going the Cowboys' way. Drinkwater gets it back here to Lukey. And Lukey, a metre shy. Desperate stuff here for Manly, who lead 14 points to 6. Burns dummy half. Goes himself, and he spins cleverly. Little blind turn and a nice arrow celebration as well for the Cowboys winger. Well, it was promising. It was coming. And the Manly goal line defence did wilt under a peat ball for the Cowboys. 14-10 kick to come North Queensland as we approach the halfway stage of this second half.
1: It was coming, and repeat infringements, as you say, Spriggy, is what gave the Cowboys all that possession attacking the Manly line. They kept turning up play after play. The scramble was on from the Seagulls' defence, but smart work in the end by Braden Burns. He picks the ball up and just kind of stands there and wondering if there's going to be an option to spin through some tired defenders. around the ruck, and they didn't really react at all. He's able to spin through, put the ball down, and you know, after the amount of possession they've been able to wrestle back, the Cowboys, they needed to come up with points.
0: I counted MC about three or four bells in that set alone, as well as the fact there was the six more for coming off the Seagulls. But yeah, it's repeat ball for the Cowboys.
2: Yeah, there's a bellathon down that end, and Todd Payton, he's gone all in over the last couple of minutes, brought Cotter on, Tamalolo on, McKaylee on, and now he's just brought Sonny Luke on. So that's very rare. You see four interchanges in what? Less than 5 minutes. So he sensed that the game needed something. It was end to end, and he needed to try and gain the ascendancy back, and he's gone all in with his interchanges.
0: Here's the kick from Jake Clifford, and he's 21 metres out and about 6 metres in from the western side, right in front of us, to make it 14-12. So Clifford's one from one so far after his earlier conversion of the Tom Chester try. What a game this is turning out to be. As expected, he starts at left and hasn't come back enough. So he's one from two, and it remains Manly by four with 19 and a half left in this second half. NRL Sunday on ABC Sport. Spribzy, can you say hello back to old Seagull Southo from Seagull Mark on the Central Coast? Good on you, Mark, and hello to the both of you tuning into your beloved Seagulls today. Someone actually mentioned recently, Shop, that there's a high concentration of Seagulls fans everywhere, not just you know, in the Northern Beaches. Of course, they're a passionate club, big club with a big following. I don't know if it's because, you know, for a long time they were the northernmost, I suppose, they and the Bears, and then Newcastle came in, but I don't know. They are a popular club, certainly, and unpopular as well.
1: And they're unpopular as well. There's no in-betweens with them.
0: That's right. And the home fans are certainly well aware of that. Kick-off down towards that northern end here. Tamalolo brings it back into Laiafi and Bully Moore. So Clifford, one from two, just to write that in the book. Great to have fans of all clubs joining us on NRL Sunday on ABC Sport. The Storm and the Titans still coming up for close round 19 in the Victorian capital. And here is Helam Lukey. 30 out, 20 in from that western side. Cotter backing up from Origin, the Cowboys captain. Coming off his fifth Origin campaign in the Maroon. Dummy half Sonny Luke on here again is now again slipping over. It will be penalty going away the Cowboys. Purdue got some high contact there from Cole, who was unlucky, as MC described an earlier incident between, Garrick, and you know, where somebody slips over, and it's just one of those things, but the contact, a little more forceful here from Toltau Cole. Penalty goes away to the Cowboys.
1: Yeah, he's on the up trying to make that tackle. Cole obviously trying to come up with a big play for his team, but kind of loses himself in the air with the contact, and a penalty had to be awarded.
0: So they'll tap here, 30 out. Is this where the Cowboys continue the ascendancy? They trail 14 points to 10 with 18 minutes left in the game here at Brookvale Oval. Tamalolo slips over, he gets the pass away, and the pass went forward as a result. So that is unlucky there for the Cowboys. And there are Manly fans in this western stands giving it to Todd Payton as well next door.
1: They're also looking at, I don't know what we're going to do with it, but they're looking at us as well.
0: The refs are next door. Touchline Michael Carrianis.
2: I heard what Spriggy said in the first half. No, they're very cranky, and they're giving him a gobful.
0: Yeah, wouldn't be the only ones who have done that. By the way, so you mentioned Lukey out there for the Cowboys. So their bench ended up being 14, 15, 16, 17. 1-17. Todd Payton's lineup here at Brookvale this afternoon.
1: It's also only one left for the remainder of the game, so it's a long period to go with one interchange.
0: There was a report made, by the way, for Leho Hopewadi earlier in the second half. I must have missed that live, but three reports made now. All Manly players, Ben Jolovich and Jake Jolovich as well. Here's a left side run from Joey Walsh. He'll play at 35 out from his own line. The Seagulls in this yardage set. Getting over the 40 metre line here with Laiafi. They're going to set restart. There's a big cheer from the home fans here. It's packed on both sides of the ground. Bully Moore will play it now. Five short of the halfway. Simpkin spins it across right hand side. Olakau'atu in a three man tackle. And he is a metre shy of the halfway stripe. Jake Dragojevic, inside ball for Daniela Paseka. What did I say before? He was the fifth tallest player in the competition. There you go. There's my weird Paseka stat. Left-hand side, Joey Walsh. Off to Fogarty. On to Bullymore. Big break. Won't get support, though. Run down by Purdue. He'll play at 25 out left-hand side. Simpkin dummy half on second last play. Manly still leads 14-10. The Cowboys have had momentum. Can the home side wrestle it back here? Jake Trbojevic goes stepping inside that red zone. Lost the headgear again. Second time in the game here, that very bubbly headgear. Sipping across to Walsh, to Tom Trbojevic. Couldn't get it away. It's been knocked down over the western sideline down there by Tom Chester. So it will be Manly's ball. Now 20 out from that northern goal line, back to the touchline, Michael Carayannis.
2: Yeah, you sense the North Queensland have to hold on here. Manly get a repeat set. It was knocked down in that tackle, and they're looking very dangerous on this left-hand side of the field. No surprise with Collar on the left, and then Olokoatu's had some joy on the right-hand side of the field as well.
0: Here's Liafi, who gets inside that 10-metre line now. We'll play it for the Seagulls. Eight away, left-hand side. Simpkin off his right shoulder. On here to Fogarty, and now tackled is the big tall figure of Paseka. 6 metres shy, right-hand side. Simpkin goes short side right, come to Olokoatu, and he stands in the tackle of Cotter. Play it, seven out from that Cowboys line. Series of passes ends up with Liafi. Nowhere to go. Almost busts his way past Tamalolo and Cotter. Play it now, nine out right-hand side. Simpkin off here to Fogarty. Back now to Paseka. Backing his way into Cotter and Tamalolo. It will be last play Manly. 14-10 their lead. Here they go. Simpkin to Fogarty. Deft kick for the corner. And on to it, Jason Saab. Tumbles into the in-goal area. Gets a touch on that ball. It's all he needs for his second try of the night. And some breathing space here for the Seagulls at Brookie. 18-10, kick to come Manly with 14 and a half left in the game.
1: Yeah, well, there's the subtlety of Jamal Fogarty and the skills that he possesses. He recognises that last play, so he needs to come up with something. The Cowboys on their left edge seem to have them covered for numbers, but the kick in behind was the biggest threat, especially when someone like Jason Saab is running on the end of it. He manages to thread the needle, get it in the perfect spot by drawing up the outside defenders, and then Jason Saab, those wheels that he's got, gets straight in behind the cover defence and gets the ball down confidently.
0: He makes it now 8 tries in 5 games against this opponent, Jason Saab, back to MC on the touchline.
2: The Seagulls about to make their 7th change as well. Kobe Hetherington coming back onto the field. And 13 and a half minutes left on the clock, and both sides down to 1 interchange.
0: Okay, thank you, MC. Just the 3 players used, I think, so far for Kieran Foran. So Brown, Bullymore, and Hetherington. They haven't seen Bellady or Nick Lanez. Have I got that right? Oh, sorry, Waddell. Of course, he's been ruled out. Sorry. Paying attention now. Corey Waddell, of course, was on for Trbojevic. Then he was also ruled out. So that's the 4 players they've used on the bench. 21 metres out here. And a couple of steps in from the right-hand side. That's the eastern side of Brookvale Oval. Jamal Fogarty, who's, as I said, look at his kicking shoes on tonight. 1 from 3. And he's kicking from in front of that sign that says, "Guess what? You can't hate Foz." It's a nice homage to the "Guess what? Manly hates you too." What a lot of sentiment for a guy like Kieran Foran, for Manly fans and non-Manly fans. A lot of haters, I think, Kieran Foran. Here is Jamal Fogarty. Tough angle. Eastern sideline, 20 out, and he comes in and he misses. So 1 from 4 in this relatively tight game. It remains Manly Warringah 18, the North Queensland Cowboys 10. You're with Brett Sprigg alongside Dean Halitau and Michael Carayannis here on this Sunday evening at Brookvale Oval in Manly. Around the grounds, full-time Queensland Cup, Norse Devils 30, PNG Hunters 24, fourth quarter AFL, Melbourne 97, Richmond 46, and at the Gabba, the Brisbane Lions 57, leads Essendon 5. That's in the second quarter of that game. Ned mentioned the Jersey flag curtain raised Amy Park. The Sharks 36 beat the Storm 12, the full-time score there. Short kickoff. It's come back here off Tolotau Collar into the path of Ruben Cotter. And the Cowboys skipper is run aground, 30 out in front of that western sideline. The dummy half, Sonny Luke, off here to Thomas McKaylee. And McKaylee straightens his run here before he's claimed by Jake Trbojevic. Plays it now for Luke on tackle 3 for the Cowboys. Tamalolo with an acceleration here into the Manly defence. 15 out, comes back to Cotter on this next play. And Walsh wraps up Purdue. 15 out right-hand side of the post. Couple of plays left here for the Cowboys. They must make most of this set. Lukey bounced off one to get the set where he started as well. So this might test the Manly defence here again. Dean Halitau, 18-10 with 12 and a half left in the game. Dummy half, Ruben Cotter goes back to the right-hand side for Purdue. He dummies his own pass now. Feeds it back left to his captain, Cotter. Eventually tries to break through here on Simpkin and now put down. Seven out left-hand side. Luke runs it from dummy half. Inside ball to Taumalolo. And the veteran, now 300-gamer, is tackled. A couple metres out from Manly's line. Luke back here again now to Clifford. Purdue pass across the top. Hit it, Braden Burns. Steps inside. Tom Trbojevic with all the reach. Braden Burns beats three defenders and slams it down for his second try. Oh, the Cowboys are not done yet. Not by any means. 18-14, kick to come, Cowboys. 11 and a half left in the game. NRL Sunday on ABC Sport with Dean Halitau.
1: It's a well-executed move from the Cowboys again to that right-hand side. They get almost a three-quarters field shift and they come out to a sweeping play, and it's a typical shape that every team plays. The sweep line, a lead runner, fullback usually out the back, but it's popped over the top. A nice floating ball to Braden Burns, who had so much work to do. He had a number of defenders coming across. He tempos his run, cuts back inside, and he just leans into the defense to get his ball carrying arm up in the air and reaches it out to score the points.
0: So Jake Clifford, 21 metres out here, and he's about 7 metres in from the western side. We have to Michael Carriano on the touchline very shortly. Is there plenty? There's some daylight here between
1: Burns. Put that down, surely.
0: I've seen one replay here, the home fans, so I'm just trying to benefit of the doubt. Here is Jake Clifford, 1 from 2 so far this afternoon. In he comes, and it cannons off the upright, back into the field of play, no score, Cowboys. Manly keeps just a four-point buffer, 18 plays 14, with 10 minutes left here at Brookvale. Back to MC on the touchline.
2: Yeah, crowd of 16,892 people here watching arguably the worst goal-kicking display of the season. What he's doing with this two noted decent goal-kickers, they're just having a shocker, but nice finish there from Braden Burns. Had a lot of work to do, stepped inside Tom Trbojevic and then two had Manly defenders over the top of him, but still managed to plant the ball down.
0: So, yeah, just shy of 17,000, the crowd here. Another Sunday sellout. Of course, the Seagulls protecting a five-game winning streak at home here at Brookie this year. So play at 15 out from that northern line. Cowboys on the attack. Fed across here. They wanted a forward pass there from Taumalolo. They won't get it. Cowboys rumble upfield here on tackle 3. Luke across to Taumalolo. And he's now collected 35 out from his own line. And this is still a couple of plays left in this set. It comes to Jeremiah Nene, stands in the Olakau'atu tackle, and down low he was taken by Kobe Hetherington. Play at 5 short of halfway. Now it's second last play, in fact, the Cowboys. Inside ball for Chester, who burst by. And he's run down there by Jake Trbojevic, 40 out. Dummy half Luke finds the kick of the fullback, Drinkwater. Up it goes, very high. Bursting through, Clifford competes with Tom Trbojevic. And Peter Goff saying it was knocked on first by Tom Trbojevic. Okay. Scrum feed Cowboys 10 out, unless they can get a successful challenge here. Here we listen.
3: Captain's challenge here, right. Really challenging on field decision,
1: a knock-on
3: from Tom.
1: Well, the Trbojevic's have been good on the challenges. Jake had one earlier.
0: Yeah.
1: Tom now, he was signalling straight away that he felt as though Jake Clifford got the first touch.
4: Kick chase has been cleared in the lead-up. It's a genuine contest.
1: Ooh.
4: We can see here it touches Jake Clifford's right hand first. We just need perspective and direction. It also touches Tom Trbojevic's hand.
0: So White Raymond looking over this in the bunker. We've got no screen here other than the big screen on the other side of the ground.
1: The right hand's in front, so
4: Jake Clifford gets the first touch on the ball and knocks the ball on.
1: There we go.
4: The captain's challenge is successful.
0: So, good day for challenges at least for the Seagulls, despite the goal-kicking woes of Jamal Fogarty. 18-14 remains their lead. That's a very important state of things here for them because they will not be defending on their own goal line here. Another North Queensland Cowboys set. They'll play it out from their own line instead. Here, the Sea Eagles. Can they ice the game? There's still 8 minutes and 20 seconds left. So plenty of time left for either side. This huge game for both teams, looking for their 10th win of the campaign on the run home. Played here by Bully Moore. Up that left-hand side they come here, the Seagulls, and Cotter makes the tackle on Hopewadi. In fact, it's Kohler, 25 out. Comes through hands, Zach Trbojevic. It comes to Tom Trbojevic now. Slammed to the turf by Tuolungi and Zach Labutt. Play at 25 out. Off here now, Garrett with a half break. 35 out. And played back here now, Simpkin. Directs to the right-hand side. Fogarty just gets an out of dodge. Kicks down that far side. Bounced away from Drinkwater, bounces towards the dead ball line and might just go over it. That's a very lucky little turn there for Scott Drinkwater, who otherwise had to make all those metres back. But the kick does go dead, and it's a 20-metre restart, seven-tackle set here for the Cowboys. 18-14, the Manly Warringah lead here with 8 minutes and 15 seconds left.
1: Yeah, Scott Drinkwater was playing it very cool then, but I guarantee he was nervous. That ball looked like it was about to pop up.
0: So, 35 out here, the Cowboys, trailing by 4 points. Can they find their way ahead in this seesawing game? 40 out, 20 in. Tackled Tamalolo, plays it for Sonny Luke. Off to Jake Clifford, the halfback. Gets away from Hetherington. Still going here. And the Cowboys, and Clifford is tackled 40 out from Manly's line. Rolls it back now for Sonny Luke. He explodes from dummy half. Shows it now to a centre field run from Cotter. And now Cotter is tackled out there by Walsh and Hetherington. Play it now, 25 out. Luke back to Drinkwater. He dummies, slips the Walsh tackle. Goes bursting up through centre field now. But now it will be last play, Cowboys 15 out. Luke runs from dummy half, kicks in behind the line. That goes dead as well. So restart from 20 and 7 tackles now for the Manly Warringah Seagulls, who lead 18-14 with 7 minutes and 14 seconds left. MC on the touchline.
2: Yeah, it was a big set for Sonny Luke up until that point. He was scheming out of dummy half. It took off a couple of times, but just too much on that kick. That's a cruel blow for him. 7 tackles set now for the Manly when they were out on their feet. They've fallen off tackles quite frequently in that set. So a few concerning signs, but the 7 tackle set's going to be huge.
0: So 18-14 remains a Manly lead here at Brookvale. 40 out, 20 in. Run from Hopewadi. Play it now. It's only half as Walsh feeds it on. And it will be penalty here. Manly as Purdue is up in the grill of Tolotau Kohler. A little too high, says Rep Peter Goff, and it will be penalty Manly. The game is far from done. But he's called out, so
1: Tom Chester.
0: So it was Purdue and Chester in the tackle. It was the arm that slipped up there of Tom Chester.
1: A lot of speed on the outside backs for both teams, and the players are really good at finding small spaces and trying to just accelerate through them. That's when you get those loose arms trying to reach out and make tackles.
0: Penalty count, by the way, 6-5 Manly as it's fed back here to Bullimore. 30 out, 20 in with 5:50 left in the game. Close to 17,000 here at Brookie on this Sunday afternoon. Lost here by Paseka. Went backwards, picked up by Cotter anyway. Cowboys storm away. 30 out from their own line. They'll start their next set there. Dummy half, Drinkwater. Off here they go. The centre field burst from Braden Burns. 2 tries for him in this second half. He's kept the Cowboys in it. Play at 40 out, 20 in. Luke, open side left here. Now to Tom Chester. On report a short time ago for the high shot. So I've got my book as well. Right to left, they shift at the Cowboys. They peel it across now for Zach Labutt, and he's 40 out from Manly's line. He does surrender here on tackle 4 for the Cowboys. Across it comes Tamalolo. Gets away from Garrick, makes light work of him, and now 3 more Seagulls await. Tackling him 25 out, 10 in from the eastern side here for the Cowboys. They trail by 4 points, 18-14 the scoreline. Through hands Clifford to Purdue, Drinkwater across the right-hand side. No one's waiting for it. Bounce there for Braden Burns. He fends off Hopewadi, and he's 30 out now from Manly's line. Last play for North Queensland. Dummy half Chester across to Drinkwater. Up goes the kick from the fullback. Who gets there first? Saab does leap up, controls it on the second bite. And Manly get possession back with 4:30 left in the game. 18-14 remains their lead, Dean Helletau.
1: Yeah, well, Manly's kick defence has been outstanding this afternoon. Their back three have done a good job of putting themselves in frame to take those high balls, and the cover around them has been superb.
0: Seagulls on the attack. Tackle three with Garrick. And he's surrounded there by three defenders, 25 out from that southern line. In front of the Lions, Menzies stand. Played to Simpkin. Left-hand side here for Hopewadi. Collared now by Purdue. 35 out, 20 in. 3:55 left in this game of footy. Off to Melbourne v Gold Coast next. Jake Dwoibich, terrible shuffling on his head gear. Keeps coming off. 40 out. Simpkin across here to Fogarty. Kicks him behind the 40. Does it bounce for the 40? 20? Not quite. It's a metre shy. He's expert at that, Jamal Fogarty. It will be Cowboys ball. 20 or so out from their own line at northern end. It remains the Sea Eagles 18-14, the scoreline, with 3.5 left. Touchline, Michael Carrianis.
2: Yeah, when you talk momentum, it's all with North Queensland at the moment. Manly are just clinging on defensively. The Cowboys are marching upfield. They just can't build pressure when they're getting in towards good ball. A repeat set or a set restart would be huge for North Queensland in this one.
0: Still an opportunity here for them. They're on the attack. Play at 25 out. Luke, open side right to Nene, and he's tackled there for the Cowboys. 35 out now. Strong run from McKaylee. Love to score his first career try now, wouldn't he? 40 out. Plays at centre field. Luke across to Purdue, and he puts some magic. It's a half break here. He's run down by Joke Dwoibich, and his headgear's beeping. There's little... It's interesting. Look across the left-hand side. Clifford over halfway into the field. Off to Drinkwater, bursts away. Shares it back now for Sonny Luke. He's 20 out and tackled now. 18 out from Manly's line. Last play, Cowboys. Drinkwater off to Clifford. He's held. Offloads, though, back to the fullback. Kick from Drinkwater, picked up by Purdue. Feeds it back to Connor, who can finish it off. That is just mastery from the Cowboys. And the captain scores a captain's try to level the scores here at Brookie. 2 minutes and 17 seconds left. Manly Warringah 18, the North Queensland Cowboys 18. Kick to come for the Cowboys. That was brilliance from Drinkwater, from Purdue, and the finish from the skipper, Reuben Cotter, to give the Cowboys a chance here to steal the game.
1: Geez, you've done well to keep track of all that, Springy. There were so many different movements in that play. They try to keep it alive on last. Pressure comes on Clifford. He gets the ball back to Drinkwater, as you say. Really nice awareness for him to get the ball through at a really sharp angle. And then Purdue, he cuts straight back against the grain, picks it up, and then tips it onto his skipper there in Cotter, who does a great job to get across the line and draw things level with a really important moment here for Jake Clifford.
0: Touchline, Michael Carrianis.
2: You sensed that was coming, didn't you? The tiring Seagulls defenders were just dropping off tackles over the last 5 minutes. They were clinging on. They were carving them up in the middle of the field, North Queensland, with a bit of second phase play. And Jake Clifford, look, this is a gift. But the way he's been kicking, he's no certainty. I'm going to back him in here.
0: He won from three tonight, Jake Clifford. So, yeah, he's got a kick here. He's 17 metres out and about 17 in from the eastern side.
1: The few gestures coming from the crowd that are leaving at the moment.
0: Minute 50 left. 16,892, the crowd here. Heading off to Melbourne next for the Storm and the Titans. But what a finish this is. The Cowboys have lost three of their past four. Haven't won back-to-back games since round 12. Of course, they last beat Penrith pre the bye. So this would be massive for them. The game potentially here on Jake Clifford's boot. 17 out, 17 in from the eastern side. One from three so far tonight. There are visiting Cowboys fans praying. One of the packed hill here at Brookie. In comes Clifford, gets under it, and he misses. He's one from three.

0: And, you know, that's just, yeah, he's just lost all confidence. He shanked that.
1: So, we have a minute and 6 seconds left. They start trading field goals. See, we had golden point last week. No, not golden. We had a one-point game last week at Newcastle, didn't we? You and I, same time slot. So, both sides desperate for a win. Kieran Foran and his Seagulls are in their inconsistency. The Cowboys similar. Seagulls kick off, run back here by McKaylee. So the Cowboys will have possession, probably the last possession of this half of footy. There's a big hit down there, Tolatau Kola. And that man in Burns, who scored 2 second-half tries. Centre field run now for the Cowboys, played by Lukey. Elam Lukey, and now Tamalolo. 7 shy of the halfway. Good post contact gain here from Frederick Gamer. And he'll put on halfway here for the Cowboys. Couple of plays left in the set. McKaylee pops it back here for Sonny Luke. Good offload. Might work out okay. Drinkwater. And now Elam Lukey. Nane, 40 out, 20 in. This will be last play. Clifford goes from 45 out with a field goal. Comes up short and skids wide of the posts as Tom Trbojevic guards it dead. So that means 5 seconds left, and we more than likely will have golden point here. Seagulls will have one tackle in this half of footy. We do have some time yet before we're going to get across to Melbourne for the Storm and Titans game. So what a finish this is, as they tap here. 20 out, and that will be it for 80 minutes of football. 18 points all. The try to Ruben Cotter, and an unsuccessful Jake Clifford attempt at goal conversion brings us here. Manly Warringah 18, North Queensland 18 after 80 minutes. Dean Halitau.
2: Yeah, well, I feel for Jake Clifford. Obviously, the heart rate would have been racing, and as MC said, it was a shank, a straight-up shank, and he pops one across the face of the goal. But, you know, in terms of the comeback from the Cowboys, it has been, I would say, for two-thirds of the game, a really dominant performance by the Manly Seagulls. But the Cowboys have not gone away. Their intensity to start the game in terms of their line speed in defence was high level. They maintained that through the majority of the second half. They used up all their interchanges. They had one interchange to go for the last 20 minutes. And, you know, it was a pretty tough performance from them. But the home team as well, they hung in there defensively when the momentum shifted. So it was destined for extra points.
1: Let's hear from the ref and the captains for the toss.
3: Yes, it is. Going to run away, so you guys are kicking off. Cowboys kick.
1: The Cowboys kick off, and the Seagulls to run north, south, left to right. Michael Carayannis, it's been an exhilarating game of footy so far. There's still one chapter to come.
0: Yeah, two evenly matched, desperate sides, and all the momentum was with North Queensland in that final 10 minutes. You just thought they were going to come home, and but Jake Clifford's missed goal has given Manly a sniff. They'll get first opportunity, and now it's golden point, so it's a little bit of a lottery. However, all the momentum's with North Queensland, so I think I'd be backing them from either side, but we know we've got a point. It's just anyone's game now.
1: So the Seagulls led 14-6 at the half, and scores level 18-all after 80 minutes. Get to your text, 0467920222. Mark says, Garrick should be kicking for Manly. Yeah, really, Garrick was a goal kicker for a long time. Nobody boos like Brookvale boys, says Mitch. thank you to those. Rowdy Andy says, Cowboys have been good, but Manly better. These two injuries seem to be hurting Manly. There we go. Thank you for that. But all the action here on the field. Cowboys to kick off. Seagulls to run away from their centre of excellence. North-south with an attempt. Winning the game here in Golden Point. Paseka run down, 10 out from that northern line. Play it here for the Seagulls. Across now to Hetherington. Hetherington. Tackled. 20 out, 20 in from the eastern side. And now it's with Joey Walsh. Simpkin just floats the pass across here for Jake Trbojevic. Has taken down 25 out from that northern line. Back now here for the Seagulls. Strong run from Paseka, the front rower. But they will end the set here, 35 out, as the kick does come from Jamal Fogarty. And it's down towards

0: The wing there of Braden Burns. Fields it out from his own line. Cowboys go on the attack here with their first look in Golden Point. 18 points all here with 3:55 left in the first half of Golden Point. Off here to Murray Taulagi. 35 out from that southern line. Luke off to his right. Chester now put down 40 out, 20 in. Played it to Luke. Runs from dummy half here. Drinkwater burst by. Flick pass on the outside here. And a strong run on that occasion out there by Hillam Lukey. 30 out the Manly's line. Positioned well here, the Cowboys. Clifford. And he runs into Hetherington. 22 out. Last play. Here they go, the Cowboys. 18 points all. They line the kick up here from Drinkwater from 35 out. And he nails it. There's the best arrow celebration you'll see. Scott Drinkwater nails the field goal from 35 out. And the Cowboys break Manly hearts here at Brookvale. The home side led 14-6 at half time. The rollicking second half from the Cowboys with those two tries to Braden Burns. And despite the fact that Jake Clifford could have iced the game with a conversion attempt, it didn't happen. But in Golden Point, with 2:48 left in the first half of extra time, the hero is Scott Drinkwater, and it's the Cowboys who get their 10th win of the campaign to climb back into the top eight.
1: Wow, what a finish there. And the Cowboys, they started that extra period the same way they started the game, with enormous line speed. They're putting all sorts of pressure on the Manly Seagulls as they came away from their own end. That put him in a good position once they got the ball back. And Scott Drinkwater, I know he kicked the goal, but he also went on a venture down the right-hand side, created some space for Taulagi to get deep into Manly territory. They swung it back to the middle, and then he steps up once again for a beautiful left-foot attempt, gets past the defenders coming through, and just ices things for his team.
0: Cowboys 19, Seagulls 18. The scoreline here, the scoreboard says 20 points, and it wasn't beyond 40, so it wasn't a long-range field goal, but that is a very good win for Todd Payton and the Cowboys. And back-to-back wins for the first time since round 12. And, of course, they've now beaten in consecutive games Penrith Panthers and now the Seagulls, who Kieran Foran is left asking more questions about his side's lack of consistency. It was dicey stuff from the goal kickers. Fogarty was 1 from 4. Clifford 1 from 4. Could have won the game there in the last couple of minutes, but as it turns out, the hero is the fullback. The Dragons bound Scott Drinkwater. And we'll get some reaction from downstairs with Michael Carayannis very shortly. We'll hand you across to Ned Hall and the team in Melbourne for the Storm and the Titans coming up very soon as well. So anyway, Michael, let's get down to you.
2: Yeah, I'm just with Cowboys half Jake Clifford. Jake, how's the emotions? You did it the hard way, but you got the job done in the end.
3: Yeah, I put a fair bit of blame on myself for that. Those missed goals put us under pressure, and I had the chance to seal it and didn't get it done. But the boys had my back tonight, and that's what we've been building all year. And just so happy with this playing group to get a win like that.
2: Give us the mindset of a goal kicker. You miss obviously a regulation goal, but you got to refocus to try and get the job done.
3: Yeah, exactly right. I'm the half of this team at the moment, and you know, I've got to steer this ship. And yeah, they were pretty quick to get me onto my next job. And clutch from drinking ice out there.
2: What about that last 10 minutes? Did you feel like you guys were coming? They were dropping off tackles. You're getting a lot of joy in the middle of the field.
3: Yeah, we thought we were at it during that whole game. You know, we started with a good first 10-minute period, and they got a bit of momentum and just a few individual errors with tackling and got them back in the game. But I thought we had a lot of fight. Just showing the back of the game, we went after it, and yeah, we got the chocolates.
2: What does a win do like this with your top eight hopes well and truly alive?
3: Yeah, it's a massive boost. You know, to get a win like that, just for our season and position we're on the ladder, it's going to lead us in a good stead coming into Dolphins next week now.
2: All right, good luck next week, mate.
3: Yeah, thank you very much.
0: Jake Clifford there with Michael Carayannis, and that means the Cowboys now jump up into eighth. So the Seagulls fall further down. They were seventh started today. The win to South, and now this loss drops them out of the top eight into ninth, the Manly Warringah Seagulls. As we get some more reaction from downstairs, as we'll try and track down MC. He's losing after the first interview. Oh, there he is. He's in amongst the Cowboys now. Back down to you, Michael.
2: Yeah, just Ruben Potter. Big few days, Ruben, but Golden Point out with the legs out there after post-origin.
4: Yeah, I was cooking a bit in that first half.

0: and once I got my second win, I was all good, but prefer it not to go into overtime, but it was good.
1: What about that moment? You guys, you know, you look like you're coming home fast, particularly in that second half, that last 5 or 10 minutes, they were dropping off a few tackles and you guys were getting some joy in the middle of the field.
0: Yeah. We're playing a lot of up-tempo, probably that last 10, 15 minutes. It's good to see the boys rise to the occasion, and it's a second good week and a win in a couple of weeks, so it does a lot for the confidence.
1: Yeah, what does it do going forward now? Top eight, still well and truly alive.
0: Yeah, bloody oath. Obviously, it's pretty tight there. But you just got to keep believing in what we're trying to do, and obviously keep winning games. But tough few games coming up again, so just keep dialing into our footy.
1: Get a little bit of rest and good luck next week, mate.
0: Yeah, thanks, mate. Appreciate it.
2: Cowboys captain Ruben Cotter with Michael Carayannis there after the 19-18 win with that 82nd minute Scott Drinkwater field goal in Golden Point. The decisive moment there for the Cowboys. We might get one more if we can quickly, Mike. We'll get Dean Hallitauer's 3 best players in the ABC Player of the Year and hand you across to Ned Hall and the team in Melbourne for the Storm and the Titans, the last game of round 19. The Cowboys, by the way, they'll go back into the top eight for the first time since round 12. So that's what this win does for them. Down to you, Michael, for some reaction from Manly.
1: Yeah, just me with Manly hooker Jake Simkin. Jake probably let that one slip a little bit late in that game.
3: Yeah, disappointing. I thought we had a lot of things go against us, and we managed to sort of hold in there. Defensively, I don't think we were very, very good. So probably got what we deserved the last couple of minutes there. I thought sort of switched off a bit towards the back end of that game, and it hurt us. So disappointing.
1: You mentioned some things not going your way. Losing 2 left edge back rowers in the space of minutes does hurt, doesn't it?
3: It does, mate. It sort of just mucks up our rotations on the bench, and some boys have to play longer minutes. And I think probably fatigue got the better of us towards the back end of that game there. It's disappointing because these games are getting important now at the back end of the season, so we can't let too many of these ones slip.
1: What do you have to do to turn it around next week?
3: I think we just got to get back to training, mate. Work hard. And, like, that game was there to win. Like, we lost that ourselves there, so we just got to get back to doing what we know we can do, and we've got a big game against the Titans next week on the Gold Coast, so we need to make sure we bounce back and get a win there.
1: Good luck next week, mate, and for the back end of the year.
3: Thank you. Thanks, mate.
2: Jake Simkin there with MC. Thank you, Michael, for your efforts right across the evening and the weekend. We'll see you next time. And we'll read your stuff in the paper and see you on TV as well, you handsome fella. 19 points to Wade in here. His microphone's down dead. Fantastic. Dean Hallitauer, as Jake Simpkin mentioned there, they're away to the Gold Coast Titans at Robina Sunday, 2 o'clock, and the Cowboys are away to the Dolphins at Lang Park. That's the Sunday 4 o'clock game. Then they've got the Broncos, so a couple of big derbies coming up for those Queensland sides. And the Cowboys now improved to 10 wins, 7 losses, sitting in 8th as we currently speak. Who are your 3 best players tonight?
4: Yeah, one point, I'm going Braden Burns, the winger for the Cowboys. I thought he was very elusive all game, 190 running metres. Obviously, a couple of tries. The fashion in which he scored those tries was outstanding. For 2 points, I'm going to go Tom Trbojevic from the Seagulls. I thought he was their biggest threat tonight. A couple of try assists for him, and a couple of line breaks, I should say. 168 running metres, and they're constantly challenging the Cowboys' defence. I think he's working himself into some good form again. And then for 3 points, I can't go past the man who sealed the victory in Scott Drinkwater. Throughout the game, he's just popping up on both sides of the ruck, really creating some good opportunities for his teammates. 6 tackle breaks, 1 line break assist, 2 try assists, and obviously that game-winning field goal. So a big game from the Cowboys fullback.
2: So 3 Drinkwater, 2 for...
4: 2 for Tom Trbojevic.
2: I was paying attention to most of that.
4: And 1 for Braden Burns.
2: Thank you, Shop. 4 tries apiece here. Jason Saab, Lehi Opawadi, Hamoli Olakau'atu, and Saab scored his 2nd try in that second half. It was, as I said, a 14-6 halftime scoreline. And for the Cowboys, Braden Burns crossed twice in the second half, as you mentioned. Tom Chester, the first try scorer of the game. And the man we heard from, Ruben Cotter, scoring a remarkable try to level things up for the Cowboys late in proceedings here. So 19-18 their win. That means the Seagulls have that little winning streak at home broken. So I think that's their first loss at home since Kieran Foran has come in. So since Anthony Seibold was given the flick. And their 1,000th win goes begging, Shop. So we'll see if that happens next week, at least the overall 1,000 wins at Robina next week. Thank you to you. Thank you to MC. Thank you. We'll stick around, by the way, on local digital radio. For those staying with us. Otherwise, the footy continues in Melbourne very soon. Thank you, Tegan Nichols, our tech.

0: Thank you to Ronell Moa for her marathon shift in the studio, and to you, most importantly, for your efforts and listening to us right across the weekend. One game still to come in Melbourne, where the Storm take on the Titans. As we say, very good evening once again to Ryan Hoffman alongside this man, Ned Hall.
1: And welcome to those of you just joining us now from Brookvale Oval after the Cowboys got up against the Manly Sea Eagles there in Golden Point, 19 points to 18. Welcome to Amy Park in Melbourne, where it's a Melbourne Storm about to take on the Gold Coast Titans. I'm Ned Hall. Alongside me is Ryan Hoffman, and Ian Cohen is down on the sideline. There's fireworks being shot up into the sky, which is thankfully clear at the moment, having had a fair amount of rain falling earlier on this evening. But the fans who are sitting away to our right as well will be pleased for the fireworks and the flames being burst out of the little machines behind the goalpost there, because it is a little fresh inside Amy Park this evening. I just mentioned there's a lot of people out on the field here tonight as well to welcome the players out there. Ian Cohen, I know he's very diligently just been going out to find out exactly who you are. I'm not trying to throw you under the bus, Cozy, with trying to find out who it was today, but there's a lot of people out on the field today.
2: Yes, you're right, Ned. Good evening to you and good evening to Hoffy. There is, it's a mixture of sponsors and also some of the key members as well getting an opportunity out there. So they're getting their feet a little wet. It is a little wet underfoot at the moment, but look, conditions are great. And you talk about Hayden Watson. Hayden Watson, Geelong born. So Victorian born. I know he's done a lot of stuff with Queensland and everything else, but Victorian born. And of course, Dean Iremeyer, who comes back also Victorian born as well.
1: Add him to the list.
3: Yeah, it's... Once again, Queensland has taken someone else's off from Queensland.
1: Yeah, absolutely.
3: Add it to the list. Add that one to the list.
1: Very happy. Former New South Wales player Ryan Hoffman alongside me after State of Origin. Done for the season with a victory for New South Wales. Here is the Melbourne Storm and the Gold Coast Titans. And obviously we have a few Queenslanders out on the field tonight. Harry Grant on the bench, Trent Liero starting for the Storm, and Tino Fasuamalaawi leading the way for the Gold Coast Titans. Just waiting for the teams to come out on the field. I thought I'd wait for all the listeners to be here before we run through the team lineups this evening, because there have been a few late tweaks for the Melbourne Storm. They line up with Suafaolongo at fullback. On the wings today, Will Warbrick and Suolangi Tuimalatu-Brown, who comes in to replace Manio Wateri. In the centres, the returning pair of Jack Howarth and Nick Meaney. And then at 5'8", Tyron Wishart steps up off the bench, and then Jerome Hughes at halfback. The front row, Stefano Utuikamanu, Trent Tolau and Josh King. In the second row, Cooper Clark and Joe Chan, and Trent Liero starts at lock. And then the rest of the bench, we have got Alec McDonald, Jack Hetherington, Josiah Pahulu, Oren Kelly, and then also Hayden Watson on there as well. For the Gold Coast Titans, it's Keanu Kinney. Dean Iremeyer making his Titans debut tonight. Hasn't played in the NRL since round 26, 2024, when he was playing for the Melbourne Storm. In the centres, Jojo Fifita and AJ Brimson, who plays his 150th game in the NRL tonight. And on the other wing, it is Philip Sammy. Their halves, Jaden Campbell and Zane Harrison. Mo Fotuaika, Oliver Pascoe and Fasuamalaawi in the front row. Arama Howe, Bo Firma and Chris Randall in the back row. And their bench, Curtis Moran, Josh Patston, Cleese Haas, Cooper Bye returns from a concussion, Sam Verrills and Jalen DeGroote. That's the way that the Gold Coast Titans line up tonight, as we're waiting for the teams to make their way out onto the field here and get the banner held up. This has all gone quiet around before they get a bit of akadaka blasted around the ground at Amy Park, and the lights flashing on and off. As you say, it's not the biggest crowd in here tonight, hopefully on this Sunday night, but as you say, it's not a great time slot for a lot of people in Melbourne.
3: No, it's not, but they're certainly building a bit of atmosphere here tonight for the teams to finish off the round.
1: Even Titans fall when the Storm hits is the big sign on the banner that's being held up at the end of that long tunnel. The great and good gathered out on the field here tonight as we wait for the players to make their way out onto the field. As we mentioned, the Melbourne Storm, in their last few, they lost against Manly in their last actual outing. They had the bye last weekend, as did the Gold Coast Titans, who make their way out in front of us now in their yellow shoulders, light blue bottom half of the shirt, white shorts and light blue socks. So yeah, strange old shirt they wear, the Gold Coast Titans, before the purple of the Melbourne Storm about to come running out of the tunnel now. Gold Coast Titans, incidentally, very up and down, as we mentioned. They've won two of their last four. They've actually only won two of their last nine, and only four wins all season for them. So those two wins have come in reasonably close proximity. That great win that they had against the Brisbane Broncos with some magic from Keanu Kinney.

0: to win the match for them right at the death, and a win against a, albeit slightly understrength, Penrith Panthers. But any win you get against the Panthers is always hard earned. A Storm man goes running out of the tunnel, and the Storm players are walking up the race just behind him before being led out onto the field of play. And Harry Grant is leading the players out onto the field. We've all got young mascots walking out alongside them as they head onto the field through the flames and the smoke for what's a vital, important game for the Melbourne Storm. Keep their season alive. We'll be saying this a bit between now and the end of the season. Pretty much every time they step out there, it'll be a big, hard-earned 2 points. My calculation of 30 points to get into finals this year, it's generally what it's been over the past few years. So for the Melbourne Storm, can only really afford to drop 3 matches. Now, officials here tonight, we've got Phil Henderson and Matt Neuer running the touches. Ashley Klein is in the bunker, and Tyson Brough is on debut in the NRL as our official in charge here tonight. A good link with the ABC as well. His dad, Rob, well known as a Channel 7 newsreader up in Brisbane, also worked for ABC Sport back in the 1980s. And apparently the NRL has flown the whole family down here to be here to watch him officiate here on debut tonight in the NRL. So a big moment for him too, Ryan Hoffman.
1: Yeah, it's always exciting when someone makes a debut, and especially for a referee, because there's only a handful of them that they use throughout the season. So a tremendous step for Tyson. Good luck tonight.
0: Yeah, he's refereed 199 games in the Queensland Cup, and he's refereed an NRLW match as well. But this is his first chance to be the lead man in the middle for the NRL. And we are underway. Nick Meaney kicks downfield, and the Titans let that ball bounce. Bounces out towards that right-hand touchline before popped out into the hands on the winger, Dean Jeremiah. Good first early touch for him to come bursting in with the ball. And now Titans take the ball up over the 20-metre line in centre field here. Melbourne Storm and the Gold Coast Titans. NRL Sunday on ABC Sport. Up over the 30-metre line in centre field. Oliver Pascoe, their hooker, in at dummy half. He pops the ball away to his left and carried strongly by Mo Fotuaker, 10 short of the halfway line. Ball moved off to the left once again, in towards Jaden Campbell. His elusive running takes a little bit of dragging down, eventually brought to ground by the Melbourne Storm. And Trent Tolout gets into the turf, thrown back. It goes towards Zane Harrison. He kicks, hangs it high in the air. Farlongo underneath it, takes it cleanly, pops it off to his right. And Will Warbrick goes surging forward, takes it into the line, goes down centre field, 10 metres out from the Melbourne Storm line. A minute gone, no score between the Storm and the Titans. Off to the left they go, carrying the ball towards the 20-metre line. Three Titans players involved in the tackle. Tolout at dummy half, pops it away to his right once again. Carried forward by Jack Harris now in centre field. He's tackled, brought to ground. Tolout at dummy half, goes right once again. Into the hands of the Melbourne Storm, moving it forward there. Trent Liero, good early carry for the Queensland Origin man. Off to the right they go. Hughes through the hands, goes in towards Nick Meaney, and he's brought to ground. Ball played by Tolout. Jared Hughes on the last. Drops out towards the touchline. It was tumbling away and sprinting across. Keanu Kinney did really well to get there, sliding in on his knees, and he takes the tackle. And the Titans have the ball on their own 30-metre line, 10 metres in from the left-hand touchline, Ryan Hoffman.
1: Very pleasing start for the Gold Coast Titans. They've got great field position off their first set of six. It was Jaden Campbell running the football, his first opportunity. That's what the Titans want to see from him. They want him testing out the Melbourne Storm right edge, who has had some question marks throughout this year. So the more times Jaden Campbell can run the ball at the line, the better the Titans will be.
0: Moving up towards the halfway line now, the Gold Coast Titans, just shy of the Storm territory, popped away to the right now. Good ball popped into the hands by the hooker, Oliver Pascoe, and just brought down 15 in from touch, right-hand side of the field from Tino Fasuamala'awi. Harrison is with the kick on the last, hangs it up, it's a little short, it's allowed to bounce, it takes a very favourable bounce for the Melbourne Storm, and Sua Faolongo, he's running sideways at the moment, goes cross-field, he's actually been pulled down a couple of metres out from just in front of the Melbourne Storm try line and the posts, and popped away to the right, up towards Nick Meaney. He takes the contact 12 metres out from the Storm line. No score here, 3 minutes in. Storm and Titans here on NRL Sport. Brought down just shy of the 20-metre line. Melbourne Storm, Tolout dummy half, goes to his right. Pops it across into the hands of Chan. He's released, still staying on his feet. Tolout now off to his left, going through the hands once again. Trent Liero almost ran into Utwikamanu. Hands on the ball in these early stages of the match so far. He's brought down 30 metres out. And again on the last, struggling to get a bit of territory downfield. The ball punted deep by Tyron Wishart, caught on the 30-metre line. Kinney goes dancing his way towards the line. A one-handed offload away to his left and keeping the ball nicely alive. And across

0: on the left edge of the field, carrying it nicely forward, and just eventually being brought down then was Philip Sammy. He's in a hot run of try-scoring form, Philip Sammy. Scored in his last four matches. At dummy half now, popped away to the right, Jaden Campbell brought down 30 metres out. 20 in from touch, left-hand side of the field for the Titans. Good early position for them. Goes to the hands of Randall. Randall pops it away to the right to Fodowaka. Fodowaka stopped, stays on his feet. Four tackles gone in the set. Looking to move it to the left now. Through the hands it goes off to... Oh, lovely, out the back of the hand pass, but it's gone forward from Tino Fasuamala'awi. He stood, he pivoted, he popped the ball away, and it was nicely picked up and carried out over the line by Jaden Campbell. But straight away, referee Tyson Brough blew the whistle.
1: Yeah, the ball did go forward, but a great little bit of skill there by Tino Fasuamala'awi. Just couldn't hold his run there, Jaden Campbell, to be able to get across the line. But I tell you what, it's been an impressive start by the Titans. They're running really direct. More direct than the Melbourne Storm. They make great field position, and they're backing up their good field position with a good defensive set. Melbourne Storm are finding it hard to get out of their 40.
0: Scrum for the Storm, and the ball popped off to the left, and they've just got out over the 10-metre line, but again, not making a lot of progress downfield. Ball popped into centre field. Cooper Clark with the carry. Gets it up to the 20-metre line, but again, good solid defence from the Gold Coast Titans. Tolau away to his right. Utuikamano pops the player off straight away in the first contact there. It was Chris Randall who went backpedalling away from the big New South Wales front rower. Played left by Tolau, cutting back across infield and almost squirming out of a tackle then. Melbourne Storm eventually brought down 10 shy of halfway. Tolau in at dummy half. On to Hughes. Hughes through the hands to Wishart. Wishart out towards Farlongo. He's up over his shoulder. He did well to catch onto that one-handed. Oh, he's got away from one, two tackles, dancing his way over the halfway line. 10 metres inside the Titans' territory on the last. They move it right. Wishart with the kick. Hangs this one high in the air. Waiting underneath this one is Keanu Kinney. Steps out away from the first tackle. Always found some space down the right-hand touchline. Accelerates, bursting forward. Eventually brought down 30 metres out and directly almost in line with Ian Cohen down on the sideline.
2: Great atmosphere down here, Ned, but I would expect a small crowd, maybe around 12,000 might be in the house, given the Sunday night and school holidays finishing up tonight as well.
0: Titans with the ball, scoreless here, 6 minutes gone. Gold Coast Titans up to the halfway line. Solid start by the Queenslanders so far. Pascoe, dummy half, goes left to Campbell. Campbell just on the overlap is Bo Firmer. He looked to try and get the offload away then to AJ Brimson, but took the tackle instead. Pascoe away to the right, through the hands to Campbell. To Harrison, stopping and taking the tackle and just burrowing into the ground then. Nowhere to go, so... Keanu Kinney decided to take the tackle. Goes right now on the last to Harrison. Harrison, again, it's a shallow kick out towards the touchline. It's actually been caught by Eremai on the right-hand touchline. Thrown back inside and stolen back by the Melbourne Storm and just standing in right place at the right time. Cooper Clark was in the loitering around in the Titans' line.
1: Yeah, it was good work by Cooper Clark. He put the kick pressure on, then kept himself busy getting back on side, got in between to snuff out that play by the Titans. Look, the Titans have come down ready to play football tonight. They look a bit faster than the Melbourne Storm, and as I say, they're running a lot more direct.
0: Josh King with a straight run this time, getting up over the halfway line for the Melbourne Storm. Remember, you can get in touch via the SMS 0467 920 222. If I'm going to send a message during the commentary this evening, Trent Taylor, one-handed pickup at dummy half, gives it to Jerome Hughes, hangs the ball high in the air, Kinney underneath it, Warbrick coming through, and Will Warbrick almost pinched the ball away. It's then gone. Knock-on against the Melbourne Storm, I think, is the original call there. He's challenging for the ball in the air, Warbrick against the much shorter Kinney. But he's given the decision then, I think, in favour of the Gold Coast Titans.
1: Yeah, he sort of tapped the ball back, Will Warbrick, and I think Farlongo just made a bit of an error as he went to pick it up. OK, look, the Melbourne Storm a couple of weeks ago, it was Will Warbrick-a-thon and putting up the high ball and going to contest it. Jerome Hughes' first couple of kicks have been way too shallow. He needs to get a bit more height, just like the one he just did there, to allow Will Warbrick to make a challenge to it.
0: Six tries in the last four matches for Will Warbrick. He scored in each of the last four matches. Evening to Greg on the Murray River as well, saying hope you had an awesome weekend. Here's to the Titans upsetting this game. Quick shout out to my mate in Queensland, the Undulla man. Good evening to you, Greg. Been a few upsets this weekend. Tipping hasn't been fantastic, I've got to say, across the board so far. I noticed I was 2 out of 7 in the ABC tipping competition so far, and I've gone up. And I think that was purely because of my margin being slightly better, but goes to show that I'm not the only one who's struggling this weekend. Meanwhile, Titans have the ball. About five short of halfway, Mo Fotuaker with the ball. At dummy half, it's popped away into centre field. Quick hands from Fasu Malaawi out towards Bo Forman on the left-hand touchline. Half catching him around the ankles. He's got up again and kept going. Ball wasn't down on the ground. Tackle wasn't completed. Titans have the ball with Pascoe. At dummy half, goes through the hands into Fotuaker. 10 metres inside the Storm half. 20 in from touch. Three tackles gone in the set. Pascoe dummy half. To the right, and it's been lost cold then by Zane Harrison in centre field. Just had his eye on the advancing Melbourne Storm defensive line. There's a bit of push and shove taking place around where the ball was lost on the floor. But an unforced error there, probably the Achilles heels for the Gold Coast Titans.
1: Yeah, that's a young player's error there. He was just looking at what he was going to do before he actually caught the football. He looked like he was in the process of trying to step inside as he was trying to catch. Just took his eyes off the pill. He's been impressive, St. Harrison, when he's played. I think it's his sixth or seventh NRL game. He'll shake that off and learn from that.
0: Yeah, very talented young halfback. Titans got very big raps of him. He's already shown his quality on a few occasions this season. That win against the Panthers came off his boot as ball coming forward. That looked high from Jaden Campbell on Will Warbrick, who pulled up short. No malice involved in that at all, but it's a penalty in favour of the Melbourne Storm. A chance for them to kick it out over the sideline. And quickly around the grounds as two AFL games have been, well, one's just finished and one's still going. The Brisbane Lions 94 leading Essendon 13. I'm sure Ian Cohen on the sideline would be delighted to know, if he didn't already, that the Melbourne Demons beat the Tigers 116-65 in the AFL this afternoon. As the ball is now played from Tolau at dummy half. On he goes to Wishart, straightening run then by Cooper Clark. Gets up to the 30-metre line for the Melbourne Storm. Slap bang in the centre of the field. Still scoreless here, 10 gone at Amy Park. On to Josh King now. Cuts across to the left-hand side. He's still crabbing Cybers a bit. He's brought down just short of the 20-metre line. 15 in from touch on the left of the field. Tolau to Wishart. Goes back to Hughes. Hughes to Farlongo. Farlongo looks for a gap in the line. Tries to sprint forward. Tried to pop the ball away then to Nick Meaney. A pass that I'm not really sure could have been on them. There were so many Titans players around. And eventually, the ball has been lost. He popped that ball away. It was actually Philip Sammy took the ball on, and the ball has gone now to the Gold Coast Titans.
1: Yeah, he sort of flicked the ball on to Nick Meaney. It's a bit of a no-look pass. I don't think Nick Meaney was expecting it. And then in the follow-up tackle, Farlongo just collected Kinney high. Nothing major. Penalty sufficient.
0: Kicked out over the sideline and tapped from Brimson. Carried forward now by Bo Furma, who's rolled onto his back on the 30-metre line. 10 in from touch on the left-hand side of the field. Titans starting again then from here. We're going to get the first points on the board with just over 11 minutes gone here at Amy Park. Thrown right by Pascoe. Pascoe through the hand, it goes to Harrison. Harrison pops the ball back to Jojo Fifita. Solid Origin series for him on his Origin debut this year. And that's a huge hit then from Cooper Clark on Mo Fotuaker. The big front rower rocked back by that challenge from Cooper Clark. It was entirely fair as well.
1: Yeah, it was Trentley Hero, actually. He came out of the line and he gave Tino, his Queensland teammate, a big gobful out of it. It wasn't Tino that he hit.
0: That was a huge shot then from Trentley Hero. As the ball's gone back off the hand of the New South Wales player. It was Storm player then in Joe Chan. And Storm keep hold of the ball, 20 metres out from their own goal line in centre field. Jerome Hughes goes left, two tackles gone in the set. Oh, it's a beautiful dummy through the line. It's Tyron Wishart. He's got Kinney to beat on the halfway line. Oh, he stumbled slightly as he tries to cut back inside to allow the defenders to get back, but he's still going. He's weaving through across to the left. Can he get a teammate in support? He gets it onto Howarth, and Howarth's brought down now 15 metres out from the line. They've got players away to the right, though. A little kick in behind the line. Will Warbrick, all on his own, catches the ball, runs in field, dives to the ground, and the try is then signalled by Joe Chan, who's pointed to the spot as Wilbrick slides across in front of him. All of that then from the Melbourne Storm, unlocked by the magic from Tyron Wishart, and the Storm hit the board first here in Melbourne. 13 minutes gone. The try to Will Warbrick, who keeps up that great try-scoring run of form. It's the Melbourne Storm 4. Gold Coast Titans 0. Kick to come.
1: Yeah, great places to play by the Melbourne Storm starter boy, Tyron Wishart. They should know the Titans. Tyron Wishart gets paid by the dummy. He will throw dummies all day. He got Zane Harrison there with a pearler. He did well just to sum it up nicely because there was a few options coming through. He bumped off a couple of tackles, got the ball inside to Jack Howarth, and then Jerome Hughes, he showed class, he showed quality, really composed, knew he had the Titans at sixes and sevens. Will Warbrick was standing there on the trial line with a touch judge next to him. All he had to do was get it to him, pinpoint kick, great try, Melbourne.
0: Superb try then, and Nick Meaney will try and add the extras, but Ian Cohen, great start from the Melbourne Storm.
2: Yeah, absolutely it was, and as soon as Jerome Hughes got it, Will Warbrick was doing the YMCA down this sideline. He was saying, kick it to me, kick it to me, kick it to me! He couldn't believe how much open territory he had, and in the end he was able to get halfway back to the sticks as well to make Nick Meaney's job a little bit easier. But Will Warbrick, ominous sort of form, I would have thought.
0: 7-5 now, 16 for the season from Will Warbrick. Nick Meaney to try and add the extras. He's about 16 metres out from the goal line. 10 metres in from touch on the right-hand side of the field. Steps forward, strikes it nicely, raises the flags, and it's 6-0 here with a touch over 14 minutes gone at Amy Park this evening.
1: It's important for the Titans that they shouldn't lose faith. They shouldn't. It was just one defensive error that got the Melbourne Storm down. They're playing really well, the Titans. They're defending well and they're running straight. They just need to keep going what they're doing and believe in the system that they've started with.
0: Absolutely. 0467 920 222. Good evening to Derek and Anne. I say Neddy, Rhino and Eno, hoping for some more Queensland winning love after the State of Origin up here on the Fraser Coast. Well, it's all the Queensland Origin players that are featuring here. No New South Wales players out there at the moment. Just Stefano Utrecomano playing for New South Wales last year, not so much this year. Just waiting a little delay here to get the game restarted because Jaden Campbell's waiting for his kicking tee to be brought out to him. It's all the way down at the other end of the ground. Campbell waiting to take the kick off. He'll still not quite happy without the ball set on the kicking tee on the halfway line.
1: They're precious kickers.
0: I was going to say, it's like he's waiting to kick the winning point of the match. Utrecomano has the carry. Tyron Wishart caught the ball off kickoff and he pops it infield. He's still pumping his legs and going forward then, but I think Tyson Brough's going to send him back. He kept walking forward then, Utrecomano, but sending him back to the mark. Toll out. Throws it infield and Trent the Arrow carries the ball forward up towards the 30-metre line. Just a little hands on the back then, and you hear the clear count of six more. Tino Fasuamalawi again on his Queensland teammate Trent Liero, just leaning in then, and so six more tackles for the Melbourne Storm. Up towards the 40-metre line, thrown back in field by Tyron Wishart. Cooper Clark carries the ball forward, looks to get up and take it. He's lost the ball forward then. I'm not sure if they're going to challenge this, because I think he thought that Fasuamalawi might have been a bit high in the contact then as he went to ground Cooper Clark and lost the ball.
1: Yeah, no, he just planted that on the ground. Was it in a bit of a rush. He's just trying to plant the ball down and just lost it. That was a loose carry by Cooper Clark. Bit of a rookie error. We saw a rookie error earlier with Zane Harrison. Seeing another one there with Cooper Clark. Sometimes in these conditions, you just got to play the ball properly rather than quickly.
0: So it's off the first point of the match for the Melbourne Storm. It's allowed the Gold Coast Titans to start this set inside the Storm half with a scrum first in centre field. They move it across to the left. A straightening run there by Philip Sammy, and it looked like this time there was slightly high contact on him as Joe Chan came in with Trent Tolau. I think Joe Chan being called out for that one. So another opportunity here for Jaden Campbell. Yep, Jaden, you kick him. I think just wait on the United. To kick the ball down in towards the corner. Josh, here. Trent, go. He's taking the tap. Throws it in towards Fasuamalawi. Him and Trent Liero have been going at each other all night.
1: I don't know what happened. Were they roomies in camp or something? Something happened there. Someone took someone's pillow.
0: Lined him up and went straight for him, then Fasuamalawi. But Titans have the ball now, 30 metres out, 20 metres in for the right-hand touchline. 17 minutes gone. In the first half, on straight through the line. Gold Coast Titans, they're running through the line. Was Beau Furmore. They move the ball to the right now. Into hands it goes. Thrown across the line to Randall. then brought down about 10 shy of the goal line here. The Gold Coast Titans, Pascoe at dummy half, waiting to play the ball, and more ruck infringement goes through the hands, and Randall straightens up just under the posts. So six more tackles for the Gold Coast Titans. Slow to play this. Pascoe fainted right, goes left, throws it into the hands of Firmer. Firmer takes the tackle, gets the ball away, and then scurrying, trying to get through the line, getting a little offload away. Brought down just short of the line. On the overlap then, Kinney through the hand, and Mo Fodawaker bounces over from a fraction short of the line with nobody on him. There was a vast gap in front of him. The ball pops into his hands, and all he had to do was topple over the line, plant the ball, and the Gold Coast Titans hit straight back. It's 6-4 with a kick to come right next to the uprights.
1: The danger man we spoke about at the start of the game was Keanu Kinney. Did a great job just following through the middle off the back of a Beau Firmor offload. It was a good tackle by Farlongo to pull him up short, but he got the quick play, the ball, and the young hooker did a tremendous job. Pascoe did a great job to get the ball to Mo Fodawake. It was just a matter of numbers. Wishart went for the intercept, but he was no hope. Good job, the Titans. They didn't go into their shell after conceding points. They kept playing football and they got the rewards.
0: And this will be, you'd think, a fairly routine addition of the extras here for the Gold Coast Titans. Yeah. Ian Cohen down on the sidelines. That's a decent response from the Gold Coast.
2: Yeah, certainly a really good response from the visitors, and they need to have it because it was the last time they won here was 2014. So they've certainly got history against them at the moment.
0: So stepping forward, Jaden Campbell. Routine stuff, slaps it between the sticks, and it's all square here once again. 21 minutes left in the first half here. NRL Sunday on ABC Sport. Melbourne Storm 6, Gold Coast Titans 6 at Amy Park, the final match of the weekend. Earlier we've just seen the Cowboys winning Golden Point against Manly at Brookvale Oval. And earlier this afternoon, the world's biggest birthday party taking place at Stadium Australia. And South Sydney got it done for Jai Arrow, winning by 26 points to 4. Brandon Smith picking up the 3 points in that one, incidentally. David Fifita 2 and Matt Dufty the 1. A reminder, you can send us an SMS, 0467 920222, if you want to get in touch. Good evening to you, Dion. Nice message from you as well, saying to hear your voices again and enjoy commentating the game. Keep up the good work. Thank you very much, Dion. And you can get in touch with whoever you like through the evening. Incidentally, in the AFL 94-13, Brisbane now leads Essendon as the hit up taken from the kickoff just short of the 20-metre line for the Gold Coast Titans. Ball thrown back to centre field, and Fasua Malaawi hits the line hard. He's brought down. Three Storm players in the tackle. Joe Chan, last one off him. Moving away to the right. Pascoe tried to pick up and dart from dummy half, but Chan wrapped him up quickly. Just over the 30-metre line. Thrown right by Chris Randall at dummy half. Now Pascoe steps in there as well. Four tackles gone in the set. They go left. Fasua Malaawi with a bit of a run-up. Hits the line hard and gets just into the Storm half. 6 points all the score. Solid performance from the Titans so far. Kick downfield, hangs high in the air from Campbell. Warbrick underneath it. He climbs high, climbs on his own, but he's put straight on his back as he lands on the ground. And we're going to see, I believe, Ian Card, an early change coming up for the Melbourne Storm.
2: Yes, Harry Grant. There'll be a big cheer when Harry Grant comes onto the ground. You'll hear it shortly.
0: There he goes in the background, Harry Grant, with the headgear on, and Trent Tolau taking out the first 20 minutes of the match. Promoted into the starting hooker's position, Melbourne Storm, to kick town field. And that's incredible stuff. Straight onto the field, and that's an attempted 40-20, which almost made it, if not for the quick thinking from Keanu Kinney. And he's there making the tackle, Harry Grant. Well, he looks fresh. First time he gets hands on the ball, he goes for a 40-20 with his very first touch of the ball.
1: Yeah, because he got up and wasn't sure who to pass it to, so he just kicked it and nearly came away with a 40-20. Big play on the third tackle. Definitely caught Keanu Kinney unawares.
0: Got back and recovered well, but the Titans with the ball now, moving the ball away to the right, cutting in off that right-hand touchline. The Titans brought down 15 in from touch, 15 short of halfway. Ball back into centre field for the Titans up towards the halfway line. Another strong carry forward. Through the hands it goes to Campbell. Campbell kicks downfield, hangs it high in the air, and again it's to Will Warbrick. This time, though, he's got no one near him. Catches, sets, throws on to Farlongo, who skips one way, skips the other, weaves through a couple of challenges. They still haven't brought him down and still haven't properly wrapped him up, but eventually they do. 10 in from touch, right-hand side of the field, as the ball is thrown on now in towards Nick Meaney gets away from the challenge of Fasua Malaawi. Now he's brought down 15 in from touch on the right-hand side of the field for the Storm. Good, strong run forward then by Will Warbrick. Good carry from him. Eventually wrapped up by three Titans players. Harry Granite, dummy half, goes to his left. 18 minutes left in the half. 6 points all the score. Goes through the hands of Farlongo. On to Howarth. Howarth cutting infield. He's brought down 35 metres out. Harry Grant at dummy half again. Three tackles gone in the set. Oh, it's just gone in behind Otwikamane. No, he got a touch on that, so he's gone forward. It looked like it was slightly behind. It wasn't.
1: Nah, that's
0: let it go across him.
1: Yeah, that's a straight draw. I just think Melbourne Storm are just playing a bit too deep. They're playing a bit too much depth. They need to get a bit flatter with the dummy half and play a bit more over the advantage line. The Titans are defending them too easily.
0: So it'll be a scrum in the centre of the park, 30 metres out from the Titans goal line. Simon in Melbourne has been in touch as well, saying if the Storm win, it'll be their 500th win of 753 games, which, this is the potentially today, I don't want to jinx it too much, the 500th win in the NRL for the Melbourne Storm. Bit of work to do yet, though. It's 6 points all with 17 minutes left in this first half. Carried forward now by Gold Coast Titans up towards halfway. All met in the tackle then, Bo Firma. Push back 10 short of halfway. Into centre field he goes. Fasua Malaawi quickly through the hands away to his right. Fodawaka, the try scorer for the Titans, just held up then. Thrown on now to the right. Jaden Campbell dancing his way into the line before he's brought down. Jojo Fifita stands in at dummy half. Waves pass go away. Throws the ball into centre field. Through the hands it goes again towards the left for the Titans. Just brought down just outside the 30-metre line. On the last, Pascoe with the ball. He throws back into Harrison. Zane Harrison hangs it high in the air. Coming forward for it, Farlongo. Oh, it's been caught by the Titans, kept alive. It went backwards. They're keeping it alive still. Now it's with Philip Sammy. Philip Sammy does an amazing pop out the back of his hand. They're trying to keep the ball through the line. Oh, and it's been fumbled by the Storm. And they crash over and score. Well, that was an absolute catalogue of errors there all around. It looked like they'd given up the ball then. The Gold Coast Titans taking the ball into the line. Philip Sammy pops the ball out the back of his hands. They kick through the line. Farlongo had it. It squirmed free. And then Harrison goes over and plants it. But the referee is saying, I think, no try in his first look. Let's see if we can listen into what the referee has to say in the bunker.
3: Leading up to this, the ball is knocked backwards by Harry Grant. This restarts a tackle count.
1: Pascoe loses it, I think.
3: Possession is then maintained. Contact is clear by Jerome Hughes.
0: Seeing Hughes going in and making a tackle. Did he lose it as he goes to ground? Pascoe. Oh, as he goes to ground, it's squirted free and he's not grounded that.
3: The ball's clearly up at this stage. He then loses possession.
0: Well, it's an interesting one because he fell over the line and had he got the point of the ball planted, would have been a try.
1: It would have. That's a
3: lucky ball. The ball initially travels backwards. It goes backwards at this stage in relation to travelling back over the trial line.
0: So he's just...
3: He then hand touches that, knocks it forward in the field of play. We have a decision.
1: Yeah. They got lucky there, the Melbourne Storm, I tell you. They got really lucky. It was a good work by Harry Grant to get across and actually get a hand on that ball, but he did fumble it. But there's alarm bells on the fifth tackle for the Melbourne Storm because that's a couple of times the Titans have got the ball back with a couple of offloads.
0: Yeah, that was a bizarre little pass to play then. Harry Grant, it was great work from him on the floor in the end. He fumbled it and managed to pat it backwards, although almost fell into the grasp of Oliver Pascoe to go over and score the try. As it is, remains 6 points all. 16 minutes left to go in the first half here at Amy Park. Melbourne Storm and the Gold Coast Titans here on Sunday Footy on ABC Sport. Ned Hall, Ryan Hoffman and Ian Cohen with you in commentary as the ball's carried up towards the 30-metre line. Throwing back in from Grant at dummy half to Otwikamane.
4: It's a better run.
0: Good strong run to get 10 short of halfway. Picks it up, goes off to his left towards King. King pushed sidewards by the Titans players, but he stays on his feet. Harry Grant goes right. Otwikamane hits the line hard again and brings a couple down with him on the last tackle now. The Melbourne Storm, they go right. Hughes Hangs one in the air, it'll come down on around the 10-metre line. Keanu Kinney takes it up around his shoulder, but takes it cleanly before going to ground. So the Titans will start deep back in their own half. 15 minutes left in this first half.
1: There's been a noticeable change by the Melbourne Storm ever since Harry Grant's come back on the field. They're a lot more direct and running a lot straighter. And they're getting a lot more metres. Started off by Tua Malota-Brown and also Jack Howarth coming in off the fringes there to be able to just run a bit faster and get in behind the ruck of the Titans as Cooper Bye on the field.
0: Cooper Bye's been great for them. Obviously very strong links to the Melbourne Storm. There's Dav Marcus and then only 19 years of age. Oh, that's a good, strong tackle in centre field then from the Melbourne Storm to smash Curtis Morin onto his back. The ball kicked downfield now by Harrison. Hangs it high in the air and walking in towards it and taking it cleanly over there. There's Tuimalatu-Brown, who I've not had to mention so far. I don't think he's had a chance to get the ball in hand and run with it yet, but fielded that one well and carried it forward. And now cutting infield is Jack Howarth. He goes to ground, 20 in from touch. Left-hand side of the field, 35 metres out from the Storm line. Good strong carry up towards halfway for the Melbourne Storm from Alec McDonald. Off to the right they go. Hughes through the hands to Meaney. Meaney just fends off AJ Brimson. Eventually goes to ground, 10 metres inside the Titans' half. Four tackles got in the set. An early kick from Harry Grand into open space in behind Philip Sammy. It's wobbling its way out towards the touchline. He gets back on, he's lost the ball. It's been picked up by Hughes and he couldn't take it cleanly. He lost it over the line, he's knocked it forward. But it's the first knock on then from Philip Sammy. It looked like the Storm had been absolutely gifted a try then, but Jerome Hughes just couldn't quite grasp it cleanly.
1: I tell you what, things are happening around Harry Grant every time he does something. He noticed that Keanu Kinney was in there at marker, put the kick in behind, then chased, put the pressure on Sammy, and Jerome Hughes just couldn't get a clear catch. But first knock on by Sammy, Melbourne Storm, full set of six inside the Titans 20. It was try time for Hughes if you picked that up.
0: Watching him juggling it towards the line, he just couldn't quite get it under control. But as you say, not a bad result in the end off the back of some more quick thinking from Harry Grant. 6 points all the score, 13 and a half minutes left in the first half here. Can Melbourne Storm take advantage of this great position? 10 metres out, dead in line with the posts. Who win the scrum, popped out towards Farlongo. Fancy's taking the line on his own. He's got little support around him. He's brought down 5 metres out. Grant. That dummy half goes to his right. Six more tackles being signalled by Tyson Brough, the referee. Cooper Clark with a strong carry towards the line. Wrestles himself free. Grant pops it onto Liero. Liero cuts back in field, takes the tackle. Doesn't make much room forward. Still only 3 or 4 metres out from the line. Grant at dummy half. Two tackles gone. Going right to Hughes. Quickly, they were up on Hughes. It bounces back and Warbrick has to chase a long way back to get hold of the ball. He's 25 metres out from the line now, so they've lost a bit of ground here, the Melbourne Storm. But they've restarted the tackle count, so they start again 25 metres out. Alec McDonald carries it forward. McDonald brought to ground. Grant at dummy half goes left to Wishart. Wishart pops it short to Clark. Clark up to the 10-metre line, pumping his legs. Oh, he's still going towards the line with three Titans hanging off him. He's still going. They still haven't brought him down. Now plays the ball literally on the goal line, Cooper Clark. Ball thrown back towards Wishart, on to Hughes. Hughes dummies, throws it forward then to Farlongo. That pass I don't think was intended for him. He plucked it out of the air and he was hitting contact, lost it forward. But there's a penalty being signalled by Tyson Brough for the players being offside. I think far enough back then.
1: Yeah, it was inside 10 metres, but that was a dead set hospital pass by Jerome Hughes. He put it too far out in front of Farlongo and he got absolutely crunched by Sammy in the Storm of Fortune there. The Titans were inside the 10.
0: So just down in front of you, Ian Cohen, the headgear's come off, so a Farlongo now.
2: Yeah, I'm actually going to start running a book, Ned, on when the headgear's coming off, because at this stage it's the 29-minute mark, but it could be at any time. But Sua wasn't happy with Jerome after that pass.
0: I'm not surprised he got clattered then. Anyway, they've got a penalty, and it's been run forward by Liero. Slightly to the right of the uprights. Grant pops it short to McDonald. He's been driven back by three Gold Coast Titans players, but he stayed on his feet. Six apiece is the score. Hughes popped it short and a little dance and a run and into the line again and making a lot of forward progress from towards the try line, the Melbourne Storm. Trent Liero on that occasion. Grant through the hands to Wishart. Wishart, little feint and trying to dart in towards the line. He's brought down a metre or so short of the line. Four tackles gone in the set. Going left, quickly through the hands they go into Tumaladu Brown, pops it back in field. And does he plant the ball down there? At the second or third attempt, Jack Carroll thinks he's managed to slam that ball down. It was a bit scrappy, a bit messy. He was pushed up short. He fought back one way, rolled across to his right, then slams the ball down. He thinks he scored the try. On first impression, so does Tyson Brough. I'm sure they'll have a look at this to unpick it, Ryan Hoffman.
1: Yeah, they do. It was great work by Jack Howarth. If he scores the try, it really came down to him. Beautiful tap on there to Tumaladu Brown, who I thought could have gone for the corner, but went the safe option, stepped inside, got a great offload back to Howarth, and he was certainly fought hard to get the ball on the ground. He definitely got it on the ground. It's just whether or not he lost it within that time.
0: Good work from determined play from him. So he dives in, he falls on top of a couple of Titans players, tried to get it down there, just flung him.

0: himself across to the right to get away from their bodies. It then slams the ball down.
1: It's just whether or not where they say, because he's over the line, so you can't exactly say it was a double movement, can you?
0: No, well, if he hasn't put the ball down initially, then
1: no,
0: it's not. So, yeah, it's I think that's pass muster, and it'll be a chance here to extend the lead. Just waiting for final confirmation of try confirmed. To say we hadn't seen a lot so far. A lot of it's been down your wing, Ian Cohen, so far. The efforts from the Melbourne Storm finally using the left-hand side and getting over for a try.
2: Yeah, certainly a good result for Howarth. Not so good for Cooper Bai. I saw his shoulder getting attended to a couple of minutes ago after that tackle of Suafar Longo, but he's actually just gone down into the sheds now. So Cooper Bai is being assessed. His shoulder is an issue, left shoulder.
0: That's a real shame for Cooper Bai and the Titans. As I say, just back into the side, having had some concussion protocols to go through.
1: Yeah, hopefully for Cooper Bai, it's just a stinger, a bit of a nerve stir up, and he'll be back out there for the Titans.
0: Very talented player. This is swung in by Meany. Goes to add the extras, and it's a great kick from out near the left-hand touchline. Swings it through between the posts and gets the Storm back out to a six-point lead here. They lead by 12 points to 6 with 9 minutes left to go in the first half. Sunday NRL on ABC Sport. Ned Hall, Ryan Hoffman and Ian Cohen with you this evening. And you can get in touch on 0467 920 222. Of course, we'll wrap up the whole of the round at the end of the broadcast today as well. And so, all the matches from today and through the rest of the weekend too. We're waiting for Jaden Campbell to punt the ball downfield. We're about to see Oren Keeley come on as well off the bench for the Melbourne Storm. We talked about him a little earlier on, making the mid-season switch from the Dolphins. Keeley out onto the field now for the Melbourne Storm. Kickoff taken. Kick to the Melbourne left, thrown in towards Josh King. And Josh King takes the hit up and he's brought down 15 metres in from the left-hand touchline and 15 metres out from the goal line. 12-6 the score, 9 minutes to go until half-time. Melbourne Storm, can they build on that and put themselves out to a lead here? Oh, Faolongo hits the line quickly, and again, the dancing feet almost take him through. Eventually, he's brought down 10 shy of halfway. Thrown to centre field to Trent Liero. Liero spins, knocked to ground, turns to play the ball. And again, kicking early in that tackle count here. Harry Grant down towards that right-hand touchline. Oren Keeley giving chase. Keanu Kinney, he's also got the dancing feet up towards the line, but Harry Grant quickly wraps him up with support there from Alec McDonald. But again, going early in the count, Harry Grant. Looking very sharp tonight after his exertions in the State of Origin series. Starting off the bench, giving a 20-minute breather at the start of this one, but now in the thick of the action here. 12-6 the score. Third tackle gone for the Titans up to the 30-metre line. They go to centre field once again. Carrying the ball into the line is Morin. Morin brought down. Pascoe at dummy half. Goes right. Hitting it up into the line and looking to get the arm free. That's far. Oh, it's actually Cleese Haas in there, looking to get that arm free. Well, the ball's kicked downfield on the last. Underneath it, Tumulatu Brown hits the line hard, does well. 20 metres out from the Storm line is where the Melbourne Storm will start this set. Wishart at dummy half, pops it across to his left, brought down on the 30-metre line. Grant at dummy half now, back into centre field. Good, strong run infield from Will Warbrick, who gets an arm free. He gets an offload away to Faolongo. Stutter steps up towards the line. He's got players across to his right. If he can get the ball free, they had a man or two overlap on the right-hand side. Eventually takes the tackle, five shy of halfway. Gives it to Jerome Hughes, who thought he saw a gap as well and tried to accelerate through it. AJ Brimson quickly shut the gap, and they're now driving it back over the halfway line. Call of hell from referee Brough. And Harry Grant at dummy half. Runs forward into the line and on the last, going right, Jerome Hughes kicks downfield, hangs it in the air. Kinney comes up and Warbrick got a hand in there. Has the ball been knocked forward? And in fact, it's been knocked forward from Will Warbrick, is the call from the referee. But he just flung up a big arm then, Hoffy, just to try and distract Keanu Kinney.
1: Will Warbrick's adamant that he touched the football. And he's remonstrating with Harry Grant, trying to get him the challenge, which he will. I think they're saying he took out the kicker.
0: Oh, Koza down on the sideline?
2: Yeah, just reporting that Jack Howarth has gone off with a Category 2. So after that try being scored in all that collision there, HIA assessment for Howarth.
0: It's a bit of a blow then for

0: for Jack Howarth, and a bit of a reshuffle again in the back line. But listen then to the captain's challenge.
1: The ball, knocks it forward into Keanu Kinney. This is a knock on the last tackle. The challenge will be successful. Gold Coast will play the ball.
2: It's going to be a knock on against you. So you'll contain the challenge, but it's still going to be a knock on. So it's going to be Titans ball.
3: Yeah, I think the penalty was for the disruptor rule, which no one understands.
0: Yeah.
3: But so Melbourne still retained the challenge because they were successful in saying it wasn't a disruptor,
0: yeah.
3: But he knocked it on, so it'd be Titans football.
2: All right, stay there.
3: There you go.

0: by Morin. Pascal at dummy half. Fires the ball infield and carrying it up just over the 30-metre line. Gavin playing the ball, moving across to the left, and Fodawaker playing a bit more on this left-hand side now, carries it up 10 shy of halfway, three tackles gone in the set. Pascoe with the ball, six to go until half-time, 12-6 in front, the Storm. Kinney goes with pace at the line again, just looking to see if there's a half gap there, but it's been closed up by Josh King. Throwing back to centre field to Harrison. Harrison, through the hands they go now. Thrown back from Campbell on towards Brimson. Brimson is opposite number four, Meany. He brings him down five in from touch, right-hand side of the field. On the last, Pascoe. He gives it to Jaden Campbell. Campbell gets some good height on this one, hangs it high in the air. Warbrick to go underneath it. It's been batted back by Sammy. It's been knocked backwards. There's a chance for Brimson to go in. Oh, Brimson dives to the corner. I'm not sure he stayed in touch. There's no big celebration then from AJ Brimson. So close, I think a shake of the head from him. Close to scoring in his 150th.
1: Out on the touchline, please.
2: Well, yeah, it was a great bit of skill there.
1: Clean all aspects of play.
0: Just AJ, he's put his foot on the line before he dives into the corner, AJ Brimson. I was going to say, you often see players trying to claim the try, thinking they've got the ball down. There wasn't a huge amount of celebration from AJ Brimson. I think he knew.
2: No, he was adamant that he thought, I don't even think he put the ball down either. But so a bit of a reshuffle for the Melbourne Storm with Jack Howarth going off, Oren Keeley coming on for his Storm debut, gone to the right edge, and Joe Chan, who's playing on the right edge, has now gone to the left centre.
0: So carried forward by the Storm, five to go till half-time. They lead by a converted try. Ball back into centre field by the Storm, up towards the 20-metre line, and carried forward once again by Chan. Trent Liero hitting the line towards the right-hand side of the field. He's lost the ball. Was it raked free? Yes, according to referee Tyson Brough. So straight away gives the penalty in favour for a strip. As the Melbourne Storm, I'll be very grateful for that as we approach half-time, just to
2: get
0: some cheap metres downfield.
2: Yeah, they need to start playing the football in the Titans area with 5 minutes to go. If they can get another one, that will make life very hard for the Titans. For the Titans, I think they've got to keep spreading the football, especially to their right edge now with Joe Chan out there in the centres. They've got a big outside edge here on the left there, the Melbourne Storm, but they wouldn't have played a lot together.
0: Ball thrown infield to McDonald, who manages to get the offload away to Grant, to Hughes. Back it goes to Wishart in centre field, just outside the 20-metre line, stays on his feet in the tackle, plays the ball, they go left, Grant. Grant pops it short to Josh King, looking to get his arm free, decides against it in the end and takes the tackle just inside the 20, 15 in from touch. Just under 4 minutes till half-time, thrown through the hands to Hughes, and that's a poor pass again without really looking. Oh, Philip Sammy's punted downfield. It's a foot race between Sammy and Farlongo. Farlongo gets there, knocks it back again, and Will Warbrick tidies up in the end, but all off the back of that misplaced pass that went in behind Farlongo, and the Storm start again, but it's broken play in centre field. Tyron Wishart taking the ball in up towards the halfway line. Melbourne Storm restart, but from a lot further back downfield, and that's a good run forward then by Oren Keeley. Good contact, crashing his way into Bo Firma, takes the tackle. 10 into the Titans half. Carried forward by Trent Liero. Another solid contact for Liero.
2: He's been strong.
0: Really has. One of those backing up from Origin. Grant across to his left from Hughes. Hughes to Wishart. On to Farlongo. There's a space on the left. Drew Brown took it, but he's had to cut back infield. Get away from the touchline. Takes the tackle. Goes to ground. On the last, the Melbourne Storm. 15 out. Just on the left-hand touchline. They go through the hands, moving it to centre field. Grant to Hughes. Hughes with the kick. Hangs it high in the air. It's going to be attacked by Will Warbrick. Warbrick half knocks it back. Brimson gets hold of it, takes the tackle, goes forward off the hands of Will Warbrick. It'll be a Gold Coast Titans ball.
2: Yeah, good contest between Will Warbrick and Philip Sammy. They managed to isolate Sammy out there on the edge with three passes, but he went up really strong to the football. Good body contact. That's the way to handle such a good jumper like Will Warbrick. Big contact, Josh King.
0: Good welcome to the right side. Oh, he's really has rattled him here as well. He's stayed down on the ground. It's Bo Firma who's taking his time to get up from this one.
2: Oh, they could just knock the wind out of him a bit, because Oren Keeley went down low and then Josh King came strong over the top.
0: Yeah, he's Oh, he's up on his feet again now.

0: out. Oh, that'll knock the wind out of you.
1: We'll keep an eye on that, but if there's any news from Mo Farah, who's still standing with his hands on his knees as play resumes in the background. Mo Farah with a carry. It's popped on now towards Kinney. Takes the ball into the line, just gets out over the 20-metre line. Two to go till half-time. 12-6 the score in the Storm's favour against the Titans. Ball back into centre field, and Fasuma La'awi goes through the hands, coming across to the left-hand side of the field. Morin cuts back towards his right, eventually goes down 10 shy of halfway. Four tackles gone in the set. They move the ball away to the right again, through the hands. It goes from Fodawaka. Bit of space out towards the right, towards Fifita. Fifita, strong run forward. 15 into the Storm territory, five in from touch on the right, on the last tackle. Harrison with the kick. He's hit a little late then by Harry Grant, who holds on to him. Faolongo takes the ball high in the air, goes to ground. Well managed all around then. Faolongo plays the ball, five in from touch on the left-hand side of the touchline.
2: Yeah, strong tackle, strong catch there, sorry, from Faolongo. That was dangerous with a minute to go. The Titans would have got another set there. They would have sniffed a try.
1: So, just checking a couple of the SMSs, which we'll get to when we get to half-time in about a minute or so from now, as the ball played back by Harry Grant onto Liero. Trent Liero gets into the Gold Coast Titans half on the last. Going to the left is Grant, kicked high by Hughes. Coming in off that right wing, and good carry, charging infield, Dean Jeremiah. He goes to ground. A couple of Storm players holding him up. Storm leading 12-6. Titans looking to see if they can level things up in the remaining 20 seconds of this half. Still inside their own territory at the moment. AJ Brimson, good run from him. Throws it wide, though. Cross into centre field. Eventually, Patterson brought down, just shy of halfway. Going right through the hands of Pascoe to Harrison. Cutting back infield is Kinney. Gets an offload away for Jaden Campbell. Jaden Campbell weaves into a couple of passes. That's magic stuff. Gives it to Brimson. Brimson with a pass out of the back of the hand. Oh, that would have been an outstanding try. But what great running from Jaden Campbell to get that ball away to Brimson. Looked like he was away. Brimson knew he wasn't going to make it to the line. He would have been on the last tackle before half-time to try the out-the-back-of-the-hand option. The ball went to ground, and Melbourne survived with their 12-6 lead intact at the half-time break. But what skill and running that was then from Jaden Campbell and Keanu Kinney.
2: That just shows what the Titans can do. There was absolutely nothing happening there. It looks like both teams were just going to limp in to half-time. Jaden Campbell, quick off the mark, gets the offload away. Anything can happen. Look, they're going into half-time down 12 points to 6. They're going to go in quite confident because they've proven that they can break the Melbourne Storm line. Keanu Kinney, Jaden Campbell. Jaden Campbell has looked dangerous every time he's run the football. The Titans need more than from that from him.
1: Yeah, outstanding stuff. Ian Cohen down on the sidelines. Been a fairly intriguing first half.
3: Yeah, look, it has. And as you've been calling it, Ned, there's been a lot of broken play and no one's really been able to capitalise on that. But there's been a fair bit of spilt ball, some real opportunities. So it's certainly an entertaining half. You'd have to say that the 13-4 Melbourne Storm is obviously Trent Liero might have had a bit of pepper on his tail after the Queensland result. He has been huge. Will Warbrick has certainly looked very, very dangerous. But Oren Keeley got a very warm round of applause, as is the tradition at Melbourne Storm when a new player gets on the ground. And I think if you have a look at the front of his jersey, it's also got the threading on it that will announce his debut as well. But look, I'm ready for a cracker of a second half. Conditions are pretty good. It has dried out a little bit. I don't think we're going to get any more rain, so stand by. Should be a ripper.
1: Fantastic. Ian Cohen down on the sideline. Ryan Hoffman alongside me, Ned Hall, in commentary this evening. Half-time, 12-6 in favour of the Melbourne Storm. Will Warbrick with the opening try on 12 minutes. The Titans hit back through Mo Fodawaka, and then Jack Howarth put the Storm back in front on 29 minutes. Both of those tries converted by Nick Meaney for the Storm, and Jaden Campbell successful with his conversion for the Gold Coast Titans. The Storm have had 56 possession to 44 of the Gold Coast Titans. 82% completion from the Storm as opposed to 72 from the Titans. But in these wet conditions, that's not too bad all around. Reasonably close in terms of a lot of the rest of the statistics around the attacking play in this match here as well. And in terms of everything else, fairly level as well. 7 errors to 8, the Storm to the Titans. 4 penalties conceded by the Storm and 3 by the Titans. And obviously just got that Jack Howarth head injury assessment taking place at the moment as well. We'll bring you news on

0: when we get that. In terms of individual statistics from this first half, well, we've seen some fairly solid play from a lot of the usual standout players from the Melbourne Storm in terms of the run meters in that first half. Well, who's the leader in there at the moment? Probably Tyrone Wishart has run 102 metres in the first half for the Melbourne Storm. He's moved around the park a little bit as well into a couple of different positions, but he's run 102 metres for the Melbourne Storm. So he's the leader there for them in the first 40 minutes or so. Did mention a couple of SMSs as well. Jeff in Sunshine saying, is this referee officiated an NRL match before? Seems out of his depth. That's from Jeff in Sunshine. He's not been doing too badly so far. It's been an interesting game.
1: He's been good. Yeah, he's been really good. His communication with the players has been great.
0: Rocky John saying, Walker's disruptor was a penalty because he went up with one arm. Well, that was what they went and looked at, and obviously found that his one arm that did go up did actually make contact with the ball, so it was classified as a knock-on rather than it actually being a disruptor penalty in the end. That was a successful challenge by the Melbourne Storm and a challenge retained. Around the ground in the other matches in the AFL earlier on today, we had three matches today. The Bulldogs beat West Coast by 16 over at Docklands at the MCG, a 46-point win for Melbourne over Richmond, and the Brisbane Lions lead Essendon by 95, 110 to Essendon's 15. And they're counting down the third quarter, so they're in the second half now, but Essendon 15 points for the match so far. So struggling, I think it's fair to say then, Essendon in that match, but that's their latest score from there. Anyway, here at Amy Park, it is the Melbourne Storm who are leading by 12 points to 6. It's going to be an interesting second half. Melbourne Storm, if they want to notch their 500th ever victory, they've got a bit of work to do against this Gold Coast Titans team who've turned up ready to play here tonight. That's all coming your way very shortly, but that's after a trip to the ABC newsroom.
2: Hello, this is ABC News with David Rowlands. The United States has conducted another round of attacks on Iran following an Iranian strike on a ship in the Strait of Hormuz that set the container vessel ablaze and forced its crew to abandon it, with one crew member reported missing. Larry Buttrose has the latest.
3: The US military says it's hit around 140 targets, far more than in the last two rounds of tit-for-tat strikes. It says targets included missile and drone launch sites, ammunition dumps and communications. Iran's Revolutionary Guards say they've responded with strikes aimed at US military facilities in the region, including in Bahrain, Qatar, the UAE and Jordan. They claim to have hit command and control centres and military aviation facilities. The latest crossfire in the Gulf comes days after US President Donald Trump suggested an interim deal in the Iran war is over, throwing prospects for peace into ever greater doubt.
2: Truck drivers who deliver humanitarian aid supplies to Palestinians in Gaza have held a protest after Israeli forces killed one of their colleagues last week. More from the BBC's Paddy Maguire.
4: The protest was small, just a few dozen people, but many of them were truckers who say they're subjected to systematic killings and deliberate attacks by Israeli troops. Ahmad Salim was killed near Rafah while transporting food aid into Gaza. His family said he was unarmed and had his hands raised when the soldier who had summoned him shot him in the head. The Israeli military say Salim was running towards them and that the troops opened fire because they perceived a threat. A UN commission of inquiry recently found Israel is committing genocide in Gaza, including deliberately killing humanitarian workers.
2: Australia has offered stronger support for a regional security pact across the Pacific in the wake of a Chinese ballistic missile test earlier this week. Solomon Islands Prime Minister Matthew Wale has been seeking support for the idea ahead of a meeting of leaders of the Pacific Islands Forum next month. Mr. Wale has pointed to the missile test as strengthening the case for a regional security pact. Minister for Pacific Island Affairs, Pat Conroy, says that Australia would support a pact being created.
5: Well, it's in Australia's interest because it's consistent with both our policy in the Pacific but the whole PIF approach, which is that if there's gaps in security within the Pacific should ask other Pacific nations to fill them.
2: The Western Australian Premier Roger Cook will commandeer his government's defence industries portfolio in a cabinet reshuffle following the departure of senior Labor MP Paul Papalia. Before his resignation, Mr. Papalia was responsible for emergency services, corrective services, defence industries, veterans and racing and gaming. Mr. Cook has also passed on his state development responsibilities to Mines and Petroleum Minister

0: Minister David Michael, while newly promoted Minister Daniel Pastorelli, who replaces Mr Papalia in Cabinet, takes over Mines and Petroleum. The Corrective Services portfolio will be taken on by Attorney General Tony Booty. Canadian police are investigating the cause of a multiple shooting near a festival in the city of Toronto that's left two people dead and several others injured. The incident occurred near the popular Salsa on St. Clair Festival, which is an annual celebration of Latin American culture. Toronto's Deputy Police Chief, Frank Barreto, says the incident may have been an exchange of gunfire between two people targeting each other, which he condemned.
1: Investigators are piecing it all together. This was a very chaotic scene. I think we had something in the neighborhood of 13,000 people participating in this festival, so it's crowded. The brazen, despicable quality of this exchange here, the amount of danger to the members of the public, as the mayor commented, is just so unacceptable.
0: Queensland police say members of the community found human remains believed to be those of a 30-year-old Toowoomba woman who went missing early this week. Chelsea Malunga reports.
2: Yana Armstrong was last seen alive on Tuesday at her home in Newtown. Remains, believed to be her body, were located last night in bushland off S. Campton Road at Redbank Creek. District Detective Acting Inspector Brian Collins says members of the public who were hunting in the area found the body, then called police.
3: Whilst the body of Yana hasn't been formally identified at this point in time, we're quite certain that it's Yana.
2: A 48-year-old man has been charged with murder as a domestic violence offence. The case will be heard in the Toowoomba Magistrates Court tomorrow. Investigations are ongoing.
0: This is ABC News.

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1: Jerome Hughes goes left, two tackles, got in the set. Oh, it's a beautiful dummy. Through the line is Tyron Wishaw. He's got Kinney to beat on the halfway line. Oh, he stumbles slightly as he tries to cut back inside to allow the defenders to get back, but he's still going. He's weaving through across to the left. Can he get a teammate in support? He gets it on to Howarth, and Howarth's brought down now 15 metres out from the line. They've got players away to the right, though. A little kick in behind the line. Will Warbrick, all on his own, catches the ball, runs in field, dives to the ground, and the try is then signalled by Joe Chan, who's pointed to the spot, and the Storm hit the board first here in Melbourne.
2: Takes the tackle, gets the ball away, and then scurrying, trying to get through the line, getting a little offload away, brought down just short of the line. On the overlap then, Kinney through the hand, and Mo Fonoweka bounces over from a fraction short of the line with nobody on him. And the Gold Coast Titans hit straight back. Four tackles gone in the set. Going left, quickly through the hands they go. Into Tuomala Dubrown, pops it back in field. And does he plant the ball down there? At the second or third attempt, Jack Howarth thinks he's managed to slam that ball down. It was a bit scrappy, a bit messy. He thinks he scored the try. On first impression, so does Titan Bruff.
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2: And welcome back to Amy Parker ahead of the second half here between the Melbourne Storm and the Gold Coast Titans. It is the Storm leading by 12 points to 6 at halftime. I'm Ned Hall. Alongside me is Ryan Hoffman, Ian Cohen down on the sideline. It's nice and clear here at the moment. It's all set for an interesting second half with the game still in the balance. Melbourne Storm not having it all their own way tonight. Earlier on today, Manly lost at home to the Cowboys, I should say, in Golden Point. They were leading at half-time, and the Cowboys won in the end 19 points to 18. 3 points in the ABC Player of the Year medal went to Scott Drinkwater, 2 to Tom Trbojevic, and 1 to Braden Burns. And in the early game, the world's biggest birthday party, celebrating and raising money for Jai Arrow. The South's Sydney team won 26 to 24. Brandon Smith, the 3 points. David Fifita, 2. And Matt Dufty picked up 1 point. And I'm giving the scores for that as well. If you want to hear the interviews with Jai Arrow, he popped into the box earlier on today to talk to the boys on NRL Sunday. That will be in the ABC NRL Daily podcast feed. 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Also, to raise money for the appeal around Jai Arrow, go to familyofleague.org.au/stand-with-Jai, J-A-A, and that's a way of giving some money to Jai Arrow and fundraising around that. And the special virtual birthday hats can be secured with a donation of $11.66. Jai

0: 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Search those things up there and get on board donating some money to a very, very worthy cause. Here at Amy Park, we've got the kids who've been running around at half-time, lining up either side of the halfway line as the players are getting ready to come back out for the second half. Ryan Hoffman alongside me. How do you think Craig Bellamy would have been at half-time after that performance in the first half in the Melbourne Storm?
1: Yeah, he'd be concerned about a couple of lapses in defence, especially there within the last 10 seconds when Jaden Campbell made a break and nearly put AJ Brimson away. So that's the most concerning part. They've been playing well in patches, but not playing well throughout the main parts of the game. So it's staying composed and staying focused throughout the full 80 minutes or the 40 minutes for the rest of this half.
0: Titans first out there, and good to see quite a few of the Titans as well running through the arms of the kids to go and high-five them as they make their way back out onto the field of play at the start of the second half. The Titans are definitely alive in this second half. Only 6 points down and a try for Mo Fodawaker it was, and they very nearly scored from a piece of magic from Jaden Campbell just on the stroke of half-time. AJ Brimson couldn't quite get to the line in his 150th match. Just waiting for the Melbourne Storm to come back out now. On the SMS, 0467 920 222. Rowdy Andy's been in touch saying, I found this year the hardest to pick rugby league results in the last 40 years. Might have a point. This weekend, as I say, has been particularly tricky. We'll go through a lot of the results later on, but there have been some strange results this weekend, or very, very hard to pick results, without question. And Tiger Tooley in touch too, saying, good evening, boys. Except for my Tigers getting flogged again, it's been a good round of footy, but one thing I've noticed is that most games have had a skinny 10 and plenty of forward passes that just go by. I don't mind as long as they don't start pulling them up come finals time. As long as they start pulling them up coming finals time. It's always one of the big gripes as well, that passes going slightly forward that refs don't pick up, but it's often hard for referees, unless they've got the touch judges to intervene, because they're generally standing behind the ball anyway. You're not going to see it go forward. You're not always in line with the play.
1: I think with the amount... It can be quite deceptive, especially if you're watching on TV with the angle of the screen. It's very tough to see what's a flat pass and what's a forward pass.
0: Storm players, you can see, walking their way through the tunnel now to come back out onto the field for the second half. Try scorers in that first half here, Will Warbrick, who's now the leading try scorer for the Melbourne Storm this season on 16. Stuart Farlongo, incidentally, he's on 13 tries for the season. He scored one try in his last six matches, Stuart Farlongo, having scored 12 in his first 10. So the tries have just dried up a touch for Stuart Farlongo. He's still such a dangerous player out there for Melbourne Storm, but not quite finding the try line with the same regularity.
1: No, but he's had a few try assists in there, and a lot of the tries are coming off his line breaks as well. But that was a pretty amazing stat, wasn't it? 12 in the first 10 games. Wow.
0: You take that, most players anyway. 12 in 10 to start off the season, but Will Warbrick's
1: I never scored 12 in the season.
0: Exactly. 10 games only for him to get to that mark. Pretty impressive stuff. As I say, Will Warbrick now is the one. He scored in the last five matches straight, seven tries in those five games. Just to get back underway here, waiting for Jaden Campbell to kick off. Tyson Brough, the referee in charge, on the touch judges, Phil Henderson and Matt Neuer. Ashley Klein is in the bunker. Whistle blows, and we'll check in very shortly with Ian Cohen on the sideline to find out what was said in the rooms at half-time. As balls with Wishart, pops it on now to King. King up over the 10-metre line before he's brought to ground, and Melbourne Storm start off the second half, leading 12-6. Ball thrown right to McDonald. McDonald carries the ball forward to 25 metres out from his own line in centre field for the Melbourne Storm. Harry Grant goes right into the hands of Keeley. On debut for the Storm, the former Dolphin brought down 12 shy of halfway. Grant goes to his left into Trent Diarro. Diarro hard into the line, just short of halfway. Four tackles gone in the set for the Melbourne Storm. Grant onto his right. McDonald, second carry in the set. Good strong tackle on him from Beau Firma, but he gets into the Titans territory. And on the last tackle, they go down the short side to the right. Hughes puts up the bomb. Hangs high in the air. Will Warbrick gets up there, takes it clean. He's been wrapped up. He's got the ball away. Kicked in behind the line by Farlongo. It's just been tidied up short of the line by the Gold Coast Titans, doing some good work to get back and pounce on the ball. I'm trying to see. It might have been Firmer who got down there, but he's a little ginger getting up off the ground. But diffused that quite nicely for the Gold Coast Titans after some good skill from Farlongo. Ball carried forward by the Titans, just out over the 10-metre line, 15 in from touch, left-hand side of the field. Pass go at dummy half, goes right. Through the hands of Campbell, on it goes to Jojo Fifita.

0: he's brought down just over the 20-metre line. Off to the left this time from Pascoe. Cutting back infield is Morin. Going to the left, Pascoe. Kick downfield from Campbell. It's a wobbly old kick into the hands, though, of Suofalongo. Takes the catch, runs up towards the 30-metre line. Looking for a gap in the line. He's wrapped up in the tackle, and he goes to ground. Chance now to cross down to Ian Cohen for the news from the rooms.
1: Yeah, Josh Hannay was pretty positive. He said, you're in the contest. Keep going. Keep on your discipline, though. Good news from Melbourne Storm, and you can see him out there. Jack Howarth passed the HIA. He challenged their intent. He said that Gold Coast Titans have been tackling harder and running harder. Craig Bellamy challenged the Storm.
0: Ian Cohen down on the sideline is running into the line then, and stumbling into the line was Tyron Wishart. Looked a little clumsy as he went in there, the collision with Mo Fotuaker, but he gets up with the ball. They move it to the right through the hands of Hughes, onto Farlongo, onto Meany. Meany goes to ground, five in from touch on the right-hand side of the field. 2.5 gone in the second half, 12-6 the Storm lead. Hughes on the last, hangs up the ball for Warbrick to get under. Warbrick again, takes it cleanly. Harry Grant tries to kick it through the line. It comes back off a Titans player. Yeah. The ball having been knocked on.
2: No, I think it was accidental offside. Harry Grant kicked the ball and hit a Titans player. I think it might have been AJ Brimson, who then bounced and hit another Titans player who was in an offside position. So good opportunity for the Storm, another set of six inside the Titans 20.
0: Good fortune. But again, interesting, those last two sets ending with Will Warbrick taking the high catch, managing to get the ball back, and almost a kick through the line on both occasions.
2: Yeah, I still don't think Jerome Hughes is giving the ball enough height. I think they're still a bit more shallow. You need Will Warbrick running hard into that ball.
0: Scrum one. Hughes goes left onto Howarth, as Ian Cohen mentioned. Back onto the field after passing an HIA. Throwing into centre field onto Cooper Clark. He's pumping those legs. And again, Cooper Clark, so hard to stop near the line. He stayed on his feet. Plays the ball. Grant goes to his right into centre field to Wishart. Wishart, little dummy, tries to shoot through the line. Can't quite get there. They wrap him up. Pascoe holding on to his legs. Grant at dummy half. Throws it back to Hughes. Hughes pops it short to King. King in towards the line. He's just shy. Josh King can't get the ball down. Thrown out wide. Oh, almost making its way out towards Tuimoloau Brown. Dean Jeremiah just getting hands on the ball. And it's been knocked forward, so it'll be a Storm ball once again. That big looping pass, nearly getting it out to the young winger. Vital intervention, it turned out in the end, by Jojo Fifita.
2: Yeah, that ball was heading straight to Tuimoloau Brown. It was unmarked. Good work. I think it was actually Danny Ramirez that got himself in the passing lane. All those years getting passes from Harry Grant. He thought he was back in a Storm jersey, getting another one.
0: Storm with the ball. Back to centre field to Hughes. Hughes on to Liero. Trent Liero. For a mountain of work tonight after playing Origin on Wednesday night for Queensland. Harry Grant with the ball now. He goes to Hughes. Hughes out the back to Wishart. Wishart pops it back infield to Cooper Clark. Cooper Clark runs into Mo Fotuaker. Again, does well to stay on his feet right to the last moment. They eventually almost have to knock his leg out of the way to get him to the ground. Grant back to centre field. Two tackles gone. Hughes pops it short to McDonald, and McDonald crashes over just to the right of the upright. Well, they've been pushing and probing away at the Titans line, and eventually they breached it. They crashed through in the end with Alec McDonald going over for his first try of the season. Up on the shoulder of Jerome Hughes, just popped it short, and there was a hole for him to run through. And the lead blows out to 10 points, 5 minutes gone in the second half. Melbourne lead the Titans 16-6.
2: It was just a weight of pressure there for the Melbourne Storm. Repeat set after repeat set down on the Gold Coast Titans line. It did well, Jerome Hughes. This time, instead of having Suofalongo out on the edge on the back of a block, he kept him on his inside, which just held up the Titans' defence, which allowed him to get to his man, get that defensive man to turn in, hit the man affectionately known as Chin from that fantastic chin on his face, and gets the ball over the line.
0: Good start to the second half, Inco. Melbourne Storm will be a lot happier with that as they walk back into their own end.
1: Absolutely. Well, Craig Bellamy, as I said, challenged their intent, said you've got to run harder, you've got to tackle harder. Gold Coast are doing that over the top of you at the moment, and that is the perfect platform to be 16-6. How jubilant was the chin when he scored? He's off the nudie run.
0: He'd be delighted. First try since round 26 last season, so getting over the line, some good work in the build-up from Jerome Hughes. Nick Meany to try and add the extras here. Ball just back outside the 10-metre. Should be a straightforward one for him. Sticks it between the posts. The flags go up. And indeed, the score blows out to 18 points to 6. 5 minutes or so into the second half here at Amy Park. NRL Sunday on ABC Sport. Ned Hall, right.

0: Hoppen and Ian Cohen with you here for the final game of the round. And Melbourne Storm now in the box seat to go on and wrap up the 2 points here. Way to go yet, but strong start to the second half. And they back it up at the back of adding those that extra try.
1: They started the half strongly, the Melbourne Storm. They got that first set of six, they turned the ball over inside the Titans' 10-metre line. So that showed the intent right off the first kick-off of the second half.
0: Campbell with a long kick downfield. Wishart collects it, pops it on to King. Josh King with the hit-up.
1: He hasn't had a rest either, Josh King.
0: No. He just gets through some minutes, Josh King, as Harry Grant, great one-handed pick-up from dummy half and a little dart forward, gets up to the 20-metre line. He has looked really sharp tonight, Harry Grant, right from the first moment that he stepped onto the field. As the ball's popped infield now to Jack Howard. Through centre field, he goes to the 30-metre line. And he's brought down. Grant, pick and scoop. Back infield, he goes to Wishart. Up towards the halfway line. Oh, he's got the offload away. He's popped it to nobody in particular. And then Josh King collects it. And he takes another hit up forward towards the halfway line. Stays on his feet. Wrapped up by Harrison. Thrown back to centre field to Liero. Hughes into the line, gives it to Farlongo. Wasn't anywhere else for him to go, just popped it short to Farlongo, and he almost found a gap through the line before eventually he's brought down on the last. 18-6 the score. Wishart with the kick. It's a flattish kick, trying to get it in towards the corner, but it's easy for Kinney to get round there, collect the ball. He goes to ground. Wishart gets forward and makes the tackle himself. Just lost their way a little bit at the end of that set, Melbourne Storm.
1: Yeah, they just started going sideways. Jerome Hughes, they're having problems on this right edge when they look to attack their right edge and go out the back. The Titans are jamming on them, which is really causing Jerome Hughes to second guess his pass.
0: Titans bringing it forward. Three tackles gone in the set. It's in centre field. Popped away on to the left and carry forward, but just shy of the halfway line still. Trailing 18-6, the Titans. Goes through the hands of Morin to Harrison, out towards Campbell. Campbell onto Kinney. He's got a bit of a gap to get through then. Almost burst in between Howarth and Tumalatu Brown. They bring him down, five and from touch on the right. On the last they go. Fifita plays it infield towards Jaden Campbell. Walking in towards that, Sua Farlongo calmly in there, takes hold of the ball, takes the tackle.
1: Yeah, that was good work. The Melbourne Storm players around Sua Farlongo would have told him he had plenty of time, so he didn't need to go up. He could take a nice, easy catch. Good communication.
0: Good stuff from the Melbourne Storm. You probably hear them from down there, Ian Cohen. There's a bit of chat out on the field.
2: Yeah, look, there's plenty of interaction, no doubt about that. It seems that Tino and Trent have settled down a bit, though.
0: Yeah, that was great in the first half. Two Queensland teammates, Tino Fasuamalaawi and Trent Liero, going head-to-head on multiple occasions. As the Storm carrying the ball forward and eventually taking the tackle, Will Warbrick. 15 in from touch on the right, just over the 30-metre line. They go down the short side again to Hughes. Hughes, a little feint, brought down on the halfway, on the last, he's got the ball clear, has he? No, it's been wrapped up now by the Titans, and so it's a turnover really on the halfway line from the Melbourne Storm. Gives the Titans an opportunity to start the set inside Storm territory. They trail 18-6, 10 gone in the second half already. Titans looking to push forward, thrown to the right, thrown back in field from Morin. Cleese Haas with the ball, he's wrapped up by two Storm players. Go left, Pascoe. Through the hands it goes. Oh, great running again and pop back field infield. A little offload in towards Pascoe. And in the end, Jaden Campbell, great running from him. Pascoe was caught a little high then by Josh King as he came in over his shoulder to make the tackle. And that's what's been given by the referee here.
1: Yeah, he had someone on in the referee court held, and as he went to roll away from, I think, Josh King, who was holding on to him, he lost the ball. Might have been worth a challenge by the Titans. Because he did call held and Josh King didn't let him go. I would have challenged that.
0: Well, interesting, they haven't challenged it. I'm just almost waiting for him to see that they would.
1: Yeah.
0: Jumped in and done that, as it is. Ball is with the Melbourne Storm now. They carry it forward over the 20-metre line. 15 in from touch on the left-hand side of the field. Harry Grant in there. Lead 18-6, the Storm.
1: They still shouldn't be comfortable, the Melbourne Storm. This Titan team does have points in them.
0: You just saw then again Campbell breaking his way through the line. Such a dangerous and elusive runner. As it is now, Melbourne Storm with the ball. Liero plays the ball. Grant at dummy half gives it on to the last try scorer, Alec McDonald, scorer of the third Melbourne Storm try. Harry Grant again, looking left, wasn't really an option, so he kicks downfield on the fourth. He kicks long, it's bobbling into the back of the try. Just bounces dead in the end. Thought it might sit down just before the back line. In fact, it just bobbled its way over. But he didn't seem to have the options there on the left. Look left, wasn't onto his right, so almost forced to kick Harry Grant.
1: Yeah, it was the right idea. He just put way too much mustard on.
0: Tackling centre field, Gold Coast Titans with the ball. Just under half an hour to go in the game. Cooper Clark in the tackle then, being told to get up, and too slow getting up then, according to Tyson Brough. So it's another little leg up here for the Gold Coast Titans as Jojo Fifita with a strong carry up towards halfway. They go right on towards Harrison. Harrison trying to get in between two Storm players, eventually wrapped up. Five in from touch on the right, thrown in by... Oh, it's a poor drop. Really is. Arama Howe threw the ball in field and has just lost cold, unfortunately, for the Gold Coast Titans in centre field.
1: It's happened a couple of times for the Titans. Just simple drops, just taking their eyes off the footy.
0: Curtis Morin was.
1: Sorry, there's an interchange about to happen. Josiah Pahulu is finally... Yeah. I don't know how many times he's been named on the team sheet for the Melbourne Storm and hasn't made his Storm debut. He's finally going to make his Storm debut.
0: I'll go to Ian Cohen here for a bit of a description of because he's a big lad.
2: He is a big lad. He's running those legs in for a billiard table because he is a big, big lad. And you're quite right, Hoffy. He's been named a lot, but now he's on and the Storm fans are in behind him.
0: Absolutely, just in front of us, where a lot of the extended Storm squad are as well. They're giving him a big cheer. They're delighted to see him get out there and get on the field for his Melbourne Storm debut. A player as well who played for the Gold Coast Titans. Josiah Pahulu, he's going to get a touch in. No, the ball's passed in behind and then burst through a hole there. Cooper Clark, can he get his arm free? He's got two outside him. No, he can't. Five in from touch on the left. Still going in the tackle, Cooper Clark. They're really struggling to wrap him up, the Gold Coast Titans. Ball thrown in field from Grant to Wishart, onto Jerome Hughes, who cuts back into the left, into centre field. He's brought down now. It'll be the last tackle, 10 metres out of the Melbourne Storm. They lead 18-6. It's thrown out wide. It's been intercepted. Oh, it's been absolutely handed on a platter here to the Gold Coast Titans. And Jaden Clark sprinting away over the 20-10 into the corner. He'll touch the ball down. And Melbourne Storm, when they're putting on all the pressure, then in a great position to try and extend their lead and probably put it to a game-winning lead as well. They just hand that ball in, throwing it blind out towards the touchline, and Jaden Campbell picks it up and runs unimpeded the length of the field to score the try and cut the deficit to 8 points with a kick still to come.
1: I don't know how many times I saw Preston Campbell do that exact same thing for the Cronulla Sharks and the Gold Coast Titans. Harry Grant came out down the short side. They had numbers, but Jaden Campbell just got himself in the passing lane. Harry Grant was standing on the 10-metre line as soon as he passed it with his head down because he knew what was coming. Great work by Jaden Campbell. He's been threatening all night. Very deserved a try for the Titans. They're back in this football game.
0: Well, that's a real blow then for the Storm. As I say, from that moment when they look like they're going over, they're close to the line, they're really putting some pressure on the Titans, not managing to break their way through. And they now find themselves huddled again back behind their own line with the lead at potentially being cut to a converted try. Not the easiest in conversions, though, to add the extras here for a player who's just run the length of the pitch.
1: Honestly, his dad was a master at it. Preston Campbell, the amount of times he could get an intercept and streak the length of the field, it was a pleasure to watch. Except when you're playing against
0: him. Yeah. Jaden Campbell will take this conversion from out near the left-hand touchline, just out over the 20-metre line, 4 metres in from touch. Given plenty of encouragement by the fans around the stadium as he sticks this one to the post and raises both the flags as well. That's a terrific kick off the back of some superb work from Jaden Campbell. So he's 2 from 2 for the evening, and the scoreline now is 18-12 with 25 minutes to go. And Ian Cohen, that's really put the cat among the pigeons here.
2: Yeah, look, it certainly has. And this is an exhibition of what the Gold Coast Titans can actually do. Hoffy said they got points in them, and they clearly have. And Storm certainly cannot be putting the cue in the rack or relaxing at all, even though history is favouring them. You know, the Titans have only won once here, but Storm have got their work cut out for them, and great effort by Campbell.
0: Yeah, it was. And so it was a terrific run downfield, and then to get up and slot that conversion from out on the touchline as well. Very, very good effort there. SMS on 0467920222 from Stewie saying big shout out to Greg the Falcon Cunliffe. Happy 60th birthday. Keep up the good work. Thanks a lot, Stewie. As kickoff taken. What a strong run back into the line then from the Gold Coast Titans, getting the ball up towards the 20 metre line. Morin, he has a carry now. 15 in from touch, left hand side of the field, 20 metres out from touch. Back to centre field to Tino Fosu-Malaari. This time he runs into another Queensland teammate in Harry Grant. Plays the ball centre field. They move it right again. And well taken into the line by the Gold Coast Titans. Invigorated by scoring that try. Good run forward by Cleese Haas now up to halfway. On the last tackle. We go right to Harrison on the last. Harrison kicks downfield. Hangs it high in the air. Falongo underneath it. Gives it on to Tuamalatu Brown, who has a chance to speed up and run into the line, and he's lost it forward. It's popped straight up into the hands of the Gold Coast Titans. Josh Patston, they're moving it right out towards Jeremiah. Oh, could Jeremiah get over against his four aside? Not quite. He's brought down a couple of metres short of the line. Six more tackles. Golden opportunity this for the Gold Coast Titans. Ball thrown back into centre field. Nick Meaney had come out of the line there to try and intercept it, but Jaden Campbell comes back away with the ball, and the ball was thrown forward by Jaden Campbell. And they've bombed a great position and a great chance then to level this game up, the Gold Coast Titans.
1: Yeah, huge work by Nick Meaney. He summed it up perfectly. They were in absolute licorice all sorts, the Melbourne Storm, because they had 1,000 numbers to the left. He identified that. He jammed, forced Jaden Campbell back on the inside, which then forced the error.
0: So it's shame for Tuamalatu Brown. He hasn't seen a lot of ball in the match so far. Gets one carry and the ball shoots out of his hand.
1: It was a good tackle right in under the football there. I think it was Jojo Fifita.
0: So the Melbourne Storm leading 18-12. 23 minutes left to go. And the ball is with the Storm off the back of that scrum, but they're back on their own 10-metre line. Big Stefano Utwikamanu back out into the action as well to shore things up in the middle as driving him back then. The Titans have got their tails up here, driving Oren Keeney back towards his own try line. Now Jack Howarth with a good strong run, but it's only just out over the 10-metre
1: line. Right in under the football there. I think it was Jojo Fifita.
0: So the Melbourne Storm leading 18-12. 23 minutes left to go. And the ball is with the Storm off the back of that scrum, but they're back on their own 10-metre line. Big Stefano Utwikamanu back out into the action as well to shore things up in the middle as driving him back then. The Titans have got their tails up here, driving Oren Keeney back towards his own try line. Now Jack Howarth with a good strong run, but it's only just out over the 10-metre line. Three tackles into the set. Popping it up early here. Good strong run downfield from the Melbourne Storm by Paulu. And Harry Grant calmly takes his time, steps over Jojo Fifita, who the ball was next to his head, and then throws it across to the right. Four tackles gone in the set. On the last. Just sending Utwikamanu back a couple of metres. He'd walked off the mark. Grant to the right. Wishart with the kick on the last. Fires it long downfield, but Keeney will take this. Plenty of time to take the ball into his chest. He runs crossfield, throws it out to the right. Jojo Fifita didn't have a lot of players in front of him, but he cut back in field and he takes the tackle. 15 short of halfway, 15 in from touch on the right-hand side of the field. Thrown back into Cleese Haas. He's going to be brought down just short of the halfway line for the Gold Coast Titans. They trail by a converted try. Pop back in field. That's a good run forward once again for the Gold Coast Titans. They're now looking like they really are up and about their business here as Harrison goes cross field. He throws it across into the hands of Brimson. Brimson cutting infield. Well wrapped up by Nick Meaney. Made sure he didn't miss him then. Made sure he wrapped the ball up as well. Four tackles gone into the set. Going back into centre field. Harrison plays the ball on again. And tackle made on Morin. On the last, they go to the right. Harrison with the kick. Hangs it high in the air. Tuamalatu Brown gets there. Takes it cleanly. Does well this time. A metre ahead of the line. Puts the ball down under a lot of pressure from the Titans. Well done, Tuamalatu Brown. Off the back of that error, redeeming himself there. It's a good strong carry forward by Jack Howarth to start off the set for the Melbourne Storm.
1: Yeah, they needed that there from Tuamalatu Brown, the Melbourne Storm, because there has been a momentum change here. The Gold Coast Titans are winning the field position battle, and they're also making metres in their defence. They're getting good line speed up. They've got their tails.
0: Ball thrown across to centre field, and Utwikamanu carries it out over the 30. He goes to ground now. on the last Melbourne Storm. Harry Grant, I think, tried to buy a cheap penalty then just by thinking about shaping the ball. The player was lying in the tackle, kicks downfield in the end. It bounces and sits up nicely for Dean Jeremiah. Former Storm player carries the ball into centre field, takes the tackle. Goes to ground. Paulu there. Thrown on now

0: to the left by the Titans, picked up a dummy half by Pascoe. Pascoe pops it short off to his left and again, charging forward and getting into 10 metres inside the Melbourne Storm half by Furmot. Campbell through the hands, he goes to Randall, thrown up in the line, they throw it behind the line, there's pressure on the men, Tuimoloti-Brown goes diving after it. Oh, he could have kicked it on then maybe and run downfield with it. The Gold Coast Titans have regained the ball and it's six more tackles for them, but just inside the Storm half. Gold Coast Titans, Randall plays the ball, carried forward by Tino now in centre field, 30 metres out from the goal line. 18-12 the score, just under 20 minutes left to go here. Jaden Campbell pops the ball back in field. Oforma takes it into the tackle, he's got up, played the ball, ball thrown to the right, three tackles gone in the set, they go through the hands, goes in from Kinney to Fifita, good tackle then by Howarth to wrap up Jojo Fifita. Down the short side, Keanu Kinney popping it back in field and darting in towards the line, not too far away at all then, was Oliver Pascoe. On the last going cross field is Harrison, jumping and almost clever the ball, it's been knocked forward it looks like by Will Warbrick. And so the Gold Coast Titans, Julie is giving it against Will Warbrick. It looked like it came forward off Warbrick to me, first call.
1: I think because they dropped it in a bit shallow and trying to put it on top of Nick Manning's head, because I know what a good catcher Will Warbrick is, but as he came through with all that momentum, I think it went back off the Titans and then forward off Will Warbrick when they followed through.
0: So a scrum in centre field for the Titans. This is a golden opportunity here. 18-12 behind, 18 minutes to go here. NRL Sunday on ABC Sport at Amy Park. Through the hands it goes to Harrison. Harrison out wide, running in towards the line and slicing his way through, practically untouched, Keanu Kinney. A huge gap opened up and the Storm players standing out there on the left edge at the moment are staring blankly towards each other because that was much, much too easy for the Gold Coast Titans to find a way through the line. Off that scrum in centre field, they just shifted the ball right, had a huge hole for Keanu Kinney to side through and take his third try of the season and cut the gap to a converted try. It's 18-16 with that kick still to come.
1: Yeah, that was way too simple. It was just a simple block play off the scrum. Jack Howarth had to come in on his man and Tuimoloti-Brown just did not follow him and was backing off on his try line. You can't make a tackle on your try line backing off, and Keanu Kinney, he doesn't need too much of an invitation. Titans are back in this football game. We had a golden point game, the one previous with the Cowboys and Manly. Could we see another one here?
0: Yeah, Keanu Kinney made that feel very, very easy. As we'll cross back down to Ian Cohen shortly after this as well, just for a bit of an update on what's been happening down on the sidelines. But it's slightly different feeling now at either end of the field. As I say, there were a lot of blank looks down at the Melbourne Storm, and then after the back of that try going in, with players sort of wondering quite how they've managed to leave such an enormous gap in the defensive line as Campbell steps forward, strikes this so beautifully. There's not much messing around. Ian Cohen, that's just down in front of you. He doesn't waste much time, Jaden Campbell, in getting himself ready for the kick, and yet he's absolutely deadly accurate.
2: No, not a lot of theatrics, not a lot of sidestepping and G'ing up. He just gets back and does it. But that went right through the middle, absolutely over the black dot. So marvellous work from him. A crowd of 12,386 in the house on a Sunday night. And Dean Aramaya, who's now on my side of the ground, he has spent 2 years in the gym. He might not have playing, but boy oh boy, is he a big unit now.
0: Yeah, he is a big lad to be playing on the wing, but that's the thing this day, there's some big boys out on the wings these days. No longer is it the domain of the skinny flyers who'd be up and down there. That's some big units flying up and down the touchline these days. As it's all square here with 17 minutes left to go here, NRL Sunday on ABC Sport. 18 points apiece at Amy Park, with the Gold Coast Titans a spring in their step after having scored the last two tries. They go surging forward now with Fasua Malaawi up towards the 20-metre line. 15 in from touch on the left-hand side of the field. Second tackle. Pascoe at dummy half throws it back to centre field and good carry forward then by Moring. He goes to ground 35 metres out. Off to the left they go, and again taking on the line and really attacking. It's Keanu Kinney getting up and doing some good attacking work, the fullback and scorer of the last try. On the last, just inside the Melbourne Storm half. A throw back to centre field. Harrison with the kick downfield.

0: Field hangs it high in the air. And Warbrick gets underneath it, takes it clean. He cuts back into centre field so he can see if he can dart through a gap. He can't, so he's brought down 18 metres out from the Storm try line. All square here. And a really key period of the match coming up now, Ryan Hoffman.
1: Might help with press the button. Yeah, it certainly is for the Melbourne Storm. There's a few guys a bit slow to get back over the back behind the line on the back of that kick chase. His guys played some big minutes, including Trent Liera, who's still going there. But they're going to need some good work from the outside backs after we see a good run by Utoi Kamano.
0: Yeah, just make some good ground up towards halfway. Now Cooper Clark has the ball 10 shy of the halfway line. Gets an arm free and pops it out towards Howarth. In fact, Meany, sorry, has come across to this side and he's out on the left-hand side of the field. Faolongo also with an offload away on the right-hand side. Oren Keeley now just over halfway. Oh, and he's got three of the tackles. He's bursting down the right-hand touchline. Still going forward, 30 metres from the Titans' line. That was magic stuff from Keeley. They're not quite sure how he got away from the tackles. He looked like he was wrapped up. Throw him out to centre field to Hughes. Now on to Wishart. Wishart onto Faolongo. Attacking on the left edge now. Faolongo goes wide in towards Tuilata Brown. He's been wrapped up. They're going to try and drag him to the touchline, but he does well to go to ground, stays in play. He'll play the ball on the last, thrown to Wishart on the Titans' line. That was magic stuff from Keeley. They're not quite sure how he got away from the tackles. He looked like he was wrapped up. Throw him out to centre field to Hughes. Now on to Wishart. Wishart onto Faolongo. Attacking on the left edge now. Faolongo goes wide in towards Tuilata Brown. He's been wrapped up. They're going to try and drag him to the touchline, but he does well to go to ground, stays in play. He'll play the ball on the last, thrown to Wishart. Wishart, little stab kick in behind the post. It's going to bounce dead, is it? It's been carried over in the end by Jaden Campbell. I'm just keeping an eye on, I'm not sure if you can see, I know you're a bit of a distance from Ian Cohen, but Sua Faolongo has definitely pulled up lame after that last attack.
2: Yeah, he's got strapping around the left quad and hamstring area anyway, but it looks like it may be shin or ankle. He's certainly hobbling.
0: It's a bit of a blow for them. It'll be a goal line dropout now for the Gold Coast Titans. Just watching again, oh, he got his leg caught slightly underneath him as he offloaded that ball to Tuilata Brown. Anyway, goal line dropout. They go long towards the halfway line. It's popped short towards Pahulu, who gets into the line hard then. Brought on by encouragement from his teammates in front of us. In centre field, Melbourne Storm with the ball. They go left into Cooper Clark. Cooper Clark brought down, 25 out. Harry Grant plays the ball. Liero now. Liero makes a few more metres. He's 15 metres out from the goal line before he's brought down. 18 points each here at Amy Park. Cooper Clark with another strong run, trying to see if Melbourne Storm can get their noses in front once again. Off to the right they go. Wishart through the hands to Liero, through the hands to Hughes. Off to the right. Oh, that pass then. Like it wasn't really ever going to be on then to Oren Keeley. He was almost being wrapped up as the ball reached him. The ball goes to ground.
1: It wasn't a great pass by Jerome Hughes. He threw a good one for Ali McDonald for the try, but there's been a couple that have gone to ground that haven't been great options.
0: So, led off the hook, the Gold Coast Titans, 13 to go. 18 points all here at Amy Park. NRL Sunday on ABC Sport. Gold Coast with the ball, playing it just outside the 20-metre line. Back to centre field they go. Through the hands now. Once again, a good carry up over the 30-metre line before eventually going to ground. Mufotuaika throwing back to Fasua Malaawi. Both the big starting front rowers out there now for the Titans as they sniff an opportunity in this match. Ball played by Fasua Malaawi. They go off to the left from Campbell. 10 metres inside the Storm half. 15 in from touch. Ball played on the last. On to Campbell. Campbell puts his boot through this and hangs the bomb high in the air. Faolongo underneath it. Takes it cleanly. He's wrapped up by three Titans players. Wasn't sure if he was going to try and get a little offload away. Then he had some support around him. Gets up now, plays the ball. Hughes at dummy half. Gives it to Warbrick. Warbrick with the carry up over 20. 12 to go. All square at Amy Park. Howarth now runs up over the 30-metre line. Two tackles gone in the set. Back to centre field to Wishart. Wishart burst through a gap. He's held up, stays on his feet. Plays the ball and Grant goes off to the left. Liero again hits the line hard, hits Arama Howe. Grant on the last, gives it to Wishart, who almost fumbled that one as the ball came towards him. Now with the kick, kicking in towards space, but Keanu Kinney getting back and getting in behind the ball. He comes running forward. Keanu Kinney almost getting away, but he's wrapped up by the scruff of his neck in the end by Utoi Kamano.

0: Plays it, gives it back in field. It's eventually taken down. There's Aramahau off to the right to Fifita. Ten shy of halfway for the Gold Coast Titans. 18-all, thrown back to centre field. Kinney, through the hands, he goes to Campbell. Out towards the left-hand side of the field, Bo Firma out there. Brimston support, Firma brought to ground. Five inside the Storm half, four tackles gone in the set. Back to centre field. Oh, great hands in the end from Tino Fasumalo. He's losing the ball. He's put the ball away. And that's a great run forward from AJ Brimson. Just put his head down and sprinted forward on the last, on the 20-metre line. They go down the short side left, running in towards the line. They fumbled it forward. They bombed that one in the end, out towards Bo Firma it went.
1: No, it was great work by Sufar Longo, who came out hard from Markham and put pressure, which forced him to pass a bit earlier, which was the error. But Melbourne Storm got away with one there because they had an overlap on their short side. There's two teams playing two different styles. The Melbourne Storm are just trying to get to the end of the sets of six, to be quite honest, and the Gold Coast Titans are actually playing football. The Gold Coast Titans look the team more likely at the moment.
0: With the ball and with the carry forward. Nick Meaney getting involved in some of the grunt work. Utwikamano now. Goes in five short of halfway in centre field. Harry Grant, one-handed pickup at dummy half, scoots forward, pops it back in field, and Tyron Wishart wasn't the intended recipient. Tried to take it with him, juggled it forward. He's turned the ball over in the end anyway. Gold Coast Titans have it, and they bring it forward towards the halfway line. So, another error really then from the Melbourne Storm. Well, they are really playing heads-up football out there. The Gold Coast Titans looking to take everything on, looking full of confidence. Kinney throws it out to the right. Fifita eventually brought to ground by Wishart. Wriggles his way free, plays the ball. Pasco at dummy half, popped back in field. Fotowaker, 12 metres out from the goal line. He eventually is brought down. In fact, 8 metres out from the goal line, gets up and plays the ball. They move to the right. Through the hands they go. Kinney takes the tackle. He goes to ground. Four tackles gone in the set. 18 all the score. 9 minutes to go here at Amy Park. Gold Coast Titans sniffing an opportunity. Moving it to the right. Campbell with a kick in behind the line. Foul Longo comes across. All he can do is bat the ball dead. Good play again and a good little kick in behind the line then from Jaden Campbell. Looking to get Bo Firma on the end of that one.
1: Yeah, good bit of acknowledgement there from Jaden Campbell. Saw that the Melbourne Storm defence came up quite quickly and put the ball in. Sufar Longo got himself in great field position. Good work by the Titans. Get another set of six.
0: So just under 9 minutes to go. Anybody's game. All square here. 18 points all. Three converted tries for each side. Far Longo with the goal line dropout. Just gets it out over the 10-metre line. Bobbling its way out over the sideline. And that turns out in the end to be a decent result.
1: I tell you what, Sufar Longo had nailed these short dropouts. That was an absolute pearler. That went really high and looked like an absolute nightmare for the Titans to take.
0: Yeah, ball played in centre field. Here go the Melbourne Storm, 8 minutes to go. Which side will get their noses in front? The closing stages of this match, or are we headed for the second golden point match of the day?
1: If I'm the Melbourne Storm, I'm kicking a field goal first opportunity. They've got to get scoreboard pressure on the Titans.
0: Ball carried forward towards halfway. Trent Iero again has done a mountain of work. He's still going out there. It's Harry Grant picks the ball on halfway. Pop back in field and Foul Longo. Oh, he almost got through then. Just grabbed by the back of the shorts in the end and brought down as Harry Grant in at dummy half. He goes forward, runs in towards the line, eventually takes the tackle. This is the, will be on the last now. Harry Grant gets up. Wishart at dummy half. They go down the short side. Wishart with the kick in behind the goal line. It's been well taken. And it's been taken safely. And it'll be a 20-metre restart now for the Gold Coast Titans.
1: Yeah, Harry Grant got tackled. And Oren Keeley went in the dummy half. And he went to Tyron Wishart down the short side, which was not the play. They had Jerome Hughes screaming for it on the open.
0: So, chance for the Titans now to build from deep inside their own half. And a big couple of interchanges just happened to Ian Cohen down there, just noticing that Cooper Clark has done a massive amount of work back out on the sideline.
2: Yeah, absolutely, but I think the Titans are all out of them now, so whoever's out there in the yellow and blue will be out there for the remainder.
0: Well, looking like they were up to the task at the moment as they try and burst away down the left-hand touchline now with AJ Brimson once again. Three tackles gone in the set. They're inside the Storm half. Fasua Malaawi moves it through the hands into Harrison, and the runner went past him on the shoulder then, Curtis Moran. So he didn't have anyone to pass it to in the end, so eventually takes the tackle. 15 in from the right-hand touchline. Thrown back in to centre field to Fasua Malaawi. Oh, and he tries to get an arm free, and as he does, he loses the ball forward. Just trying to wriggle an arm clear there, which he probably didn't need to do at that stage in the set. And the ball bobbles out over his shoulder and turns possession over.
1: Yeah, not the play there required by the captain. They just needed to get to their kick and put a high one up and put some pressure on, because who knows what can happen off those high kicks. Look for the Melbourne Storm. They had one opportunity down there when Oren Keeley went the wrong way. Will they get another chance with 5 minutes to go?
0: Closing stage of this match on a knife edge here. Great finish coming up. And right, day coming up too. Kylie from Daysdale celebrating my birthday tomorrow, 69 years young. So happy birthday to you, Kylie. 0467 920 222. Will we get a winner out of this one in normal time?

0: He goes to ground now. Four tackles gone in the set. Pops it short now to Utuakamanu. Surges forward, 30 metres out from the goal line now. Right-hand side of the field, Jerome Hughes on the last, hangs it high in the air. Will Warbrick racing through. Can he get on the end of it? Oh, they let the ball bounce. It bounces down towards the goal line. And Keanu Kinney does well to leap high, get his feet planted and get to the ground without being pushed out over the goal line. The Storm will start this defensive set from the Titans' goal line. 18 points apiece, 4.5 minutes to go.
1: Yeah, I thought Jerome Hughes was going to take a shot then with just over four minutes to go. Sorry, but he got the next best option. That's turning the ball over a metre out from the Titans' line.
0: Ball thrown off to the left by the Gold Coast Titans, up towards the 30-metre line. 15 in from touch on the left. They've already gone through four tackles of this set and haven't got past the 30-metre line yet. Now going through the hands away to the right, into Kinney. Kinney chinking back in field, trying to find some space on the last tackle. 35 metres out from the Titans' goal line. They go down the short side onto Harrison. He kicks downfield, hangs it high in the air. Faolongo will collect it just outside the 10 and start that run forward. I saw him limping earlier, but he looks sharp out there. However, he's pretty isolated, takes the tackle. 15 in from touch, left-hand side, just shy of the 20-metre line. Just under 4 minutes to go. 18 points all here. Cracking finish coming up, the final match of the round in the NRL here at Amy Park tonight on the ABC. Ned Hall, Ryan Hoffman and Ian Cohen with you. Ball thrown back into Will Warbrick in centre field. He surges straight down the middle, stopped just short of the 40-metre line. Harry Grant in at dummy half. Three tackles gone in the set. Now it's on to King. King just shy of halfway before he's brought down. Grant at dummy half, goes to Hughes, through the hands into Wishart. Wishart pops it on now towards half. That's a good tackle, wrapping him up straight around the legs and dropping him onto the ground. On the last, Jerome Hughes puts the kick up, hangs it high in the air. Kinney goes up, takes it cleanly. Half challenge as he ran through from... done a touchdown from Tyron Wishart. Playing the ball just short of the 20-metre line, the Gold Coast Titans, 18 points apiece.
1: Yeah, does Jerome Hughes know that the scores are even in less than 5 minutes to go? There's been a couple of opportunities. They even looked to look for a field goal once, the Melbourne Storm. I would have thought they could have had at least three chances. They just keep bombing the ball up. They want to get a chance to win this game in normal time. You win it in normal time.
0: They've had most of the field position as well in this last 5 minutes or so down that end of the ground, whereas the Titans have been struggling to get up towards halfway. Four tackles through the set. They're moving it through the hands away to the left now. Pop back in field, in towards elusive running here. Campbell popped on, it goes to Morin. Morin brought down on the halfway line, but that is the fifth tackle. Going left to Harrison. Harrison with the kick, hangs it high in the air. Warbrick underneath it on the 20-metre line, throws it back, long pass into centre field towards Faolongo. He's got options to his left, but he sprints cross field, gets past the first defender. They've got a gap here with Wishart. Back in field to Faolongo. Faolongo through one tackle, keeps it alive, goes through the hands to McDonald. McDonald might take the tackle here on halfway. It'd be sensible to do that because there wasn't a lot of movement around him. That's a great start to the set from the Melbourne Storm. Quick thinking, quick hands, moving it right once again, and through the gap, Meany. Meany out wide to the right touchline. Warbrick cuts in field, still going the Melbourne Storm. Keeping it alive, now taking the tackle, now sprinting on towards the line. Burrowing close is Joe Chan. He's brought down centimetres short of the line. Trying to pick up and go here is Nick Meany. Does he get the ball down? He thinks he does. He fell in towards on his back and then rolled the ball over and plants it. And that might be the try that wins the game for the Melbourne Storm. All based on a great start to the set from deep inside their own half. Finally, they took the ball on an open play, burst down the left, and when play spread back out to the right-hand side, eventually Nick Meany was there to finish it all off and burrow over the line after some good effort from Joe Chan.
1: I tell you what, they can leave their run late, the Melbourne Storm. It was a very shallow kick by Zane Harrison from the Titans, which allowed the Melbourne Storm to play a bit of football on the kick return. They spread it left. Faolongo did a really good job. Then once did a good job by Ali McDonald, just taking the tackle, allowing it to get to the next one. They swing it right. Joe Chan did well, got a quick play of the ball. Nick Meany had a heap of work from dummy half, gets the ball over the line. That's the football game.
0: Wow, not the biggest crowd in here tonight, Ian Cohen, but that's been wildly celebrated by plenty of Melbourne Storm fans who've enjoyed that moment.
2: Yeah, absolutely. They've got up and off their plastic. The precipitation is gently coming down now. It might have timed its run, but yeah, that'll be Melbourne Storm fans will be going home happy for a Sunday evening.
0: Well, just watching that try again, by the way, Joe Chan, his run forward, it looked like he'd been wrapped up by Tino Fasciumalao, just somehow managed to step

0: out of the tackle. He let go of him. And Joe Chan managed to surge back away towards the line, but that was great play then for the Melbourne Storm all the way throughout, keeping that ball alive. I think you've been frustrated tonight, Hoppy, by sometimes Melbourne haven't really looked at the wider options, they've been a bit predictable, haven't really looked out wide, and then on that occasion they suddenly opened things up and it pays dividends.
1: Yeah, they look pedestrian at stages, but look, when they needed it most in the last minute, they spread the ball wide and got the rewards.
0: 22-18 they lead. Nick Meaney, the try scorer, to try and add the extras from out near the right-hand touchline. Doesn't look like he struck that all that well. It's just dropped shy of the crossbar. And so it's a four-point lead, but that's it. 14 seconds left on the clock for the Gold Coast Titans. So they're going to have to try and regather the ball off the kickoff and go over and score from there. Otherwise, it's the Melbourne Storm who are picking up the 2 points, a hard-earned 2 points it's been tonight at Amy Park as well. Jaden Campbell with the kickoff. Players lining up to the right for the Gold Coast Titans. 22-18 the score, 14 seconds on the clock. They're just waiting for the TV director to give them the all clear to get this underway, which at a pivotal stage of the match isn't ideal. Obviously, short kickoff out towards the right-hand touchline. It's been regained by Fifita, so the Titans do have a chance. Follow Waker through the hands. They move it to the left from Randall. Oh, it's thrown in behind AJ Brimson. That's a poor ball out there. He has to bat it back just to keep it in field. And it's dived on the right-hand touchline by Will Warbrick. And the Melbourne Storm do secure their win. They gave themselves the slimmest of lifelines at the end then, the Gold Coast Titans, but just couldn't keep the ball in hand. And it's Melbourne Storm who do seal the victory. It's been a tight one. They've had to fight hard for it, and it went right down to the wire. But a Nick Meaney try has done the job for Melbourne. They pick up the win by 22 points to 18. And that's one win chalked off that they need if they're going to play finals football this season.
1: Certainly is. Look, they don't need to win pretty, to be quite honest. For the Melbourne Storm, who cares how they win? They just need 2 points, and that's what they got. Very spirited performance there from the Gold Coast Titans. They threw absolutely everything at the Melbourne Storm right into the final whistle. But in the end, it was just one lapse of communication in the Titans' defence, which allowed the Melbourne Storm to get away on a kick return. And that was the ball game.
0: Well, that's like a big breath after that, Melbourne, because they really let the Titans back in that second half. As we're saying, the Titans really no pressure on them the way they're playing. They can really push forward and do what they want out there without the expectation of getting results. Just seen a nice moment out there as well with the referee, Tyson Brough, having his photo taken with his officials out on the field, Phil Henderson and Matt Neuer, and with the match ball after completing his first match here. And a few handshakes as well, especially the Titans players who may well know him from around Queensland Cup duties, where he's an experienced referee, but he's chalked one off now, his first match in the NRL for the evening. Ian Cohen's down there on the field. We'll get some reaction from us here. We've got about 26 minutes left before we're departing for the evening. But yeah, Melbourne Storm, that's maybe the sort of match that this year, when they've been dragged back into these close ones, that they haven't gone on to get the win in.
1: Yeah, that's it as I said, they've played. They've had performances like this in the year where they've sort of been blown away, or they let the momentum get a bit too much for them. But they managed to wrestle it back, which was impressive. And look, I thought they were blowing their opportunities, especially Jerome Hughes had some great chances for a field goal, but he blown his opportunities a couple of times. But that's the reason he's a halfback. He knows more than we, because he knew they had a try in them.
0: Well, Jerome Hughes obviously back into the side tonight. Maybe need to get a few cobwebs out of the system before firing on all cylinders over the remaining eight rounds of the season that the Melbourne Storm are playing in here. So, good win for the Melbourne Storm tonight to jump back into the winner's enclosure. As I say, a frustrating defeat for them last time out. Obviously, the bye last week, but to go on and win this match here by 22 points to 18 tonight. Try some Will Warbrick, Jack Howarth, Alec McDonald and Nick Meaney. And 3 from 4 for Nick Meaney. And we can cross down now to Ian Cohen out of the field.
2: Yeah, we're here with Tino. You know how hard Melbourne Storm is. You know, it's an 80-minute game. And in the end, obviously, Storm just came through. But Titans were enormous tonight.
3: Yeah, no, we were. Just, fuck. Sorry. I just, probably a lot of errors. Probably hurt us in the end there. But there's a lot of fight from the boys. I'm really proud of this team. Real frustrated within the win. Obviously, it hurts. It's fresh and raw right now, but really proud of the boys' efforts. We gave it to them, and just all the way to the last minute, really. So, Yeah, that hurts, but we'll keep building from that and make sure that we get our game right.
2: You must have been very happy with the intent and the attitude that the Titans went out with.
3: Yeah, no. I was happy with the intent and the attitude. Like you said, the boys have been turning out weekly like that. Just got to have to find a little bit more at the end there to get the win.
2: What about some of your youngsters obviously out there as well? We saw young Jaden as well with a 90-metre run. What about some of your young ones coming through?
3: Yeah, they're going good. They're learning. They're buying into the culture that we're forming, and I'm really proud of the young boys, and hopefully we can keep building from this, and we need to start winning.
2: Thanks, Tino.
3: Thanks, mate. Thank you.
0: Good stuff, Ian Curran, and good stuff from Tino Fosu-Mailoa. He's had a tough week as well as a Queenslander, a Queensland origin player, and then to come down here for the Gold Coast Titans and to find themselves pipped at the death after a really tough performance from his team tonight. Not easy to do.
1: Yeah, he was proud of his performance and of the team performance, and I think it really should be. I suppose the growth for the Titans is to turn these into victories. And look, they've been in quite a few games this year, but it's, I suppose, the evolution under a new coach just to be able to close those games out.
0: I think we can get back down to Ian Curran now, who's down there with the match winner.
2: Yeah, indeed, Nick Meaney. Back from injury, obviously, couple of tries, got it over the black dot a few times. You'd be pretty happy with the game.
4: Yeah, no, it was a bit of a tough one. They're a good side. They got a lot of good players, a lot of fast players. So they really worked over our middle there, made it hard on us. But in these conditions, I thought we held the ball pretty good and, got the win in the end.
2: It was a bit rainy and a bit damp to begin with, obviously. How does that change the game for you?
4: Yeah, I think you just got to simplify everything. You know, we've got a lot of talent in the team, but when it's wet and slippy like this, I think you just really got to hone it back and just play the simple game and work through the middle. I thought we did that pretty good. Credit to them. They're a really good side and really tested us tonight.
2: What about you? Back from injury, how's the body holding up?
4: Yeah, it wasn't too bad. I got crook in the break, so I wasn't able to get too much rehab in. So I've come in pretty fresh to it all. My legs are a little bit heavy, but as you can probably tell there with that last goal, I don't think it made the distance, but nah, it's just good to get 80 in, and the calf pulled up sweet, so on to next week.
2: And to get on the end of a few as well to score?
4: Yeah, no, that's cool. Pretty lucky we needed that one in the end, but, credit to all the boys.
2: Well, credit to the boys, but you actually did it. Was there any talk of a field goal shot? I mean, as the clock was ticking down?
4: Yeah, not really. I think we just needed to really get that field possession back. They did a really good job working us over and getting down the field, and I think we're just trying to, get up back their end, and maybe that would have been the conversation for the spine to have, but, I think, we had made that little break down the sideline, and then I come up with a little try, but, I think we just stick to the game plan, really, and see what happens.
2: Well done on your return.
4: Cheers, mate. Thank you.
0: Good stuff. Ian Curran down there with Nick Meaney, and yeah, you can see he's just pleased to have got through the time there. And as you mentioned before, Hoffy, one of the issues they've had is losing players in key positions. And just that, I know Matthew Elliott always talks about continuity.
5: Yeah.
0: And guys like Nick Meaney out there, really important for the Melbourne Storm. His goal-kicking out there and the experience that he has in the centre. If he's in and out of the team, it does hurt them.
1: Yeah, 100%. And he's such a good defensive winger. Defensive centre. Like, he reads the play really well. There was a great battle between him and AJ Brimson today. And I think you saw a very simple try for the Titans happen on the Melbourne Storm's left edge for the lack of communication between Howarth and Tuimoloau Brown. And that just shows the combinations that the Melbourne Storm has struggled to maintain. But one thing they have had throughout most of the year has been Meaney and Will Warbrick, and they look really strong there.
0: Yeah, absolutely. And, looking to get more games under their belt together as well. And Ian Curran doing a mountain of work down on the field as well. He's got one of the debutants down there with him, Ian.
2: Oh, I'm looking at a man who's got written across his chest, Aaron Keeley, Melbourne Storm debut, round 19 versus Gold Coast. And he's also got a smile on his face. What's it like being in purple?
6: Yeah, dream come true. I've got a smile on my face because we got the 2 points and we really needed that. I'm very, very grateful.
2: Talk to us about the transition, obviously, coming down to Melbourne. You spoke about the fact that you've been doing a fair bit of work with Ali Katoa as well down here. What's it been like for the week, I suppose, you've been down here and the family down here as well?
6: Yeah, great week. Ali's been awesome. Like I said in my interview, like Valu right here, he's injured, but everyone's input, just, it's overwhelming how nice it's been for me and my family. I'm just grateful to be here. I made my decision pretty early to come down to this club for a reason, and I'm just grateful I'm here now. I'm grateful that the Dolphins let that happen. And, just keep working and keep getting better.
2: It did work well in your favour, obviously, because you're already going to be here for 27-28. Mentally for you, how much of a difference has it made that you've now got this opportunity too?
6: Yeah, like what you just said there, the mental side, you know, the unknown of when I was going to be here, because it was always a possibility, but now that it's happened, I think it's just, yeah, you know, me getting to work and getting better at my craft, and, yeah, learning off the greats here. You know, I'm only young and I just want to keep learning. I'm going to soak up everything that all these great players can teach me and, you know, even the coaching staff. Yeah, and just keep getting better, man. I'm just trying to chase that.
2: And what was your perception of Storm as an outside player and now being on the inside?
6: Yeah, they just chase, you know, greatness. And everything you do, and there's no excuse. And, yeah, I think I try and chase that every day, and I try and, you know, create good habits so I can play well on the footy field. And, yeah, it's nothing, you know, I expected what was going to be here. But, yeah, the whole club, like, the best people, so connected and united, and yeah, it's not us just playing out here on the footy field, it's everyone else, you know, making it all happen for us. And yeah, I think that's a big thing, and the gratitude that all the players show to everyone in the club, you know, it's not possible without everyone, you know.
2: And what about the winter woolies? The rain didn't quite come tonight, but fairly chilly conditions.
6: Yeah, nah, there was like, I think 15 to go, and I seen the rain coming, I went, oh, here we go, cold, but you know, it's a tough place to come and play. And you know, like that footy match just went down to the last minute. So if we keep that attitude and want to stay in the grind and stay like that, we'll be hard to beat.
2: Congratulations, you're 1 from 1.
6: Thank you, mate.
0: Great stuff, Ian Cohen. Kozo, feel free to come back up now and get yourself warmed up as well. big effort from you down there. We're going to go through the rest of the round and the weekend and everything else that's been happening as well. But what a good chat that was with Oran Keeley. And you can probably hear right there why Craig Bellamy would have wanted him at this football club as well, just in his attitude to the game and the club and to himself.
1: Yeah, what I like to hear from him is that he's so willing to learn. He's coming down, he wants to get better, he wants to become a better footballer, and he saw that that the Melbourne Storm could be the place for that. And obviously, Eli Katoa, he's showing his value, even though he can't be on the field for the Melbourne Storm. He's proving invaluable off the field and working hard and keeping the boys connected, especially Oran Keeley. He's a bit of that utility player, but the Melbourne Storm brought him down there to help fill up some gaps in the back row. So having a bloke like Eli Katoa, who I thought was the best second rower in the comp last year, having him on your side is certainly going to be a massive help for him in the transition.
0: Look, as I say, we're going to go through the rest of the round and also where the ladder's up to as well. But we might go through and see what happened earlier on this afternoon, because obviously two other matches today off the back of State of Origin, a three-game Sunday, which is always good to see. And we'll start off at Stadium Australia, where it was the world's biggest birthday party. Great chat pre-game with Jai Arrow, Andrew Moore and the team catching up with him, which if you did miss, you can catch up with it in the ABC NRL Daily podcast feed. It's in there. And I'll give you all the fundraising details for Jai Arrow in a little bit too. But on the footballing side of things, it was South Sydney who came out on top against the Knights, and it was watched for us by Luke Lewis and Andrew Moore.
5: Yeah, Ned, an absolute thriller on a really moving day at Stadium Australia. Jai Arrow's birthday, there's a crowd of 31,113 to celebrate with him. We had him in the broadcast box after 1 o'clock. It was one of the more moving experiences I've ever had in 40 years of radio, with his positivity and his wife Barina and daughter Isla. It was unreal. Then we're joined by the Blue Wiggle, Anthony Field. And apart from offering Louis a temporary gig as the Purple Wiggle, they performed at halftime, much to the entertainment of the crowd. And the game was just as entertaining, incredibly. South scored 5 tries to 4. Newcastle had try after try disallowed in the first half. And South all of a sudden led by 20-6 at the break after they scored 4 tries. And in the end, from the 69th minute to the 76th minute, Newcastle scored 3 tries. It was game on, but South Sydney just held on 26-24. Louis, it was great fun to watch. And that last 10 minutes, Newcastle, they had a frustrating day all round. They'll be feeling a bit slighted they didn't go on and win it.
7: Oh, absolutely. Look, it was a really good game of football, enjoyable. There was so much going on. South Sydney looked really, really good. I thought they did everything right up until the last 10 and a half minutes. And then all of a sudden, Callum Ponga turned it on. A couple of the boys were running hard and direct. They were throwing dummies, they were falling. But I'll put that down to pure fatigue. They had a few injuries, South Sydney, and they just didn't have the interchange to cover it all. But they had to hang in there. They got the job done. But yeah, I reckon Newcastle will look back on this game and they will go, it's a game that got away from them. They'll create a lot of opportunities. They just couldn't get it right.
5: couple of kind of the senior big names for South really stood up today. David Fifita and Brandon Smith had a blinder.
7: Absolutely. I thought, Brandon Smith's been building to some really good games. He's been playing some good football for him over the last couple of weeks. And, I thought today was his best game. And I thought David Fifita looks damaging on that right edge, the way that he carries that ball. He was a man on a mission today, and his defence was really, really good too. And one thing I've always been a bit critical of David Fifita is his second efforts. But today, his second efforts were outstanding.
5: Yeah, they were. Look, it's two top eight teams. South had hit a bit of a lull, so this was really important for them. And they had injuries all around the paddock. I mean, that's a heck of a victory.
7: It's a massive victory. Had a lot of injuries, a lot of things going on. Not everyone out in the park. Had a couple of weird changes when I seen Gray come onto the wing. It didn't. I've never seen him play on the wing, but executed that role really well. But they got the job done. They played good football and scored some really nice tries.
5: All right, good job, Louie. I'll catch you next week. So yeah, South 26, Newcastle 24, and Luke gave 3 points to Brandon Smith in the ABC Player of the Year, 2 to David Fifita, and 1 to Matt Dufty. As we stand with Jai Arrow on this Sunday, his birthday, the Rabbitohs do as well, Ned, winning 26-24.
8: All right, good stuff, Andrew. And obviously you can catch Andrew on Monday night, NRL Monday, coming up to wrap up all the rest of the weekend action. And of course, it was a big day for Jai Arrow today at Stadium Australia. Very emotional for all of the South Sydney players, who will be delighted to have got the win for him on that day, and particularly their captain, Cam Murray. And after the match, he caught up for a chat with our own John Gibbs.
9: Cam Murray, the skipper of South Sydney Rugby. Cam, an incredible week for you, Wednesday night. And this is pretty exciting as well this afternoon.
10: Yeah, unbelievable. It's hard to put into words, mate. It's the roller coaster of rugby league, you know. It's you've got to enjoy the good moments when they come. And, you know, it's been a good couple of days for us. And really happy the boys are able to turn up tonight against a dangerous Newcastle side. And get the job done, particularly for Jaiza on his birthday. It was a very special day for our club and for Jaiza.
9: It got a bit anxious at the end. 26-6, you led with 15 to go. And, well, they're coming to get you.
10: Yeah, I know. Like I said, they're dangerous. If you get caught sleeping, they'll make you pay. And you know, we probably fell into that trap of, maybe celebrating a little bit too early there. So, got a bit close. But, yeah, we got the 2 points, so happy with that.
9: In fairness, though, you did have a few injuries, so there was a bit of fatigue setting in as well.
10: Yeah, there was. Yeah, we only had one change, I think, with 20 minutes to go or something like that. So, yeah, it was a big effort from the boys.
9: And it was a great win. Finally, you mentioned Jai Arrow's, biggest birthday party, the Wiggles at halftime. It's been a fantastic afternoon.
10: Yeah. Oh, unbelievable, mate. It's, really special, and happy that the boys are able to get it done for Jai and everyone turned out today to share the love with him. I'm sure he's feeling it all. So, just happy that we're able to get the result.
9: Always appreciate your time. Thanks, Cam.
10: Thank you. Thanks.
8: Great stuff to hear from Cam Murray after that win for South Sydney earlier on. And as I say, if you are wanting to donate as well to the world's biggest birthday party, you can buy a special birthday hat by going to jaivirtualpartyhat.rabbitohs.com.au. 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And as I say, you can listen to Jai Arrow's chat with the team earlier on the NRL Daily podcast feed. The second match today went all the way, went to Golden Point, probably apt on a day when two World Cup matches went all the way to extra time, not quite penalty shootouts, but they did go to extra time, and it was Golden Point as well that decided things at Brookvale Oval. Manly against North Queensland was watched by Dean Halitau and Brett Sprigg.
11: Ned, it was escape from the Northern Beaches. The Cowboys, who trailed 14-6 at the half, saw it through to an 18-all deadlock after 80 minutes. And then Scott Drinkwater, the hero, with the field goal in the first half of Golden Point. 19-18 the win. It was always going to be a big game for both sides, each with the same win-loss record coming into today. It's the Cowboys who salute first for win number 10 of season 2026. Despite the fact they lost three of their past four, they had beaten Penrith before the bye last week, and then they did all the right things in the second half in particular to snatch the win in front of a sellout crowd here at Brookvale, just shy of 17,000 people. Four tries each, two for Braden Burns in that second half. Also tries for Tom Chester and Ruben Cotter, while for the Sea Eagles, Jason Saab scored in either half for the home side, and Hopewadi and Olakuatu also scored good tries in the first half for Kieran Foran's men. And it was a shaky night for the goal kickers. Both Jamal Fogarty and Jake Clifford had one from four off the tee, but there was nothing shaky about the Cowboys fullback, Scott Drinkwater, who nailed the finish from 35 out in the 82nd minute for a 19-18 win. Dean Halitau, what impressed you most from a Cowboys point of view?
12: Oh, just their ability to fight, stay in the game. We know that they've got so much attack in them, and any team that's got Scott Drinkwater in them knows they can score points if they need it. They scrambled really well to get those points late, but to keep themselves in the game through their defensive efforts. I know if Jamal Fogarty kicks those goals, maybe you feel a bit different. It takes the wind out of your sails when you look up and the score's a bit further away, but they certainly hung in there. And then once it went to extra time, the fact that they'd wrestled back the momentum, they looked like they were going to get down the other end of the field, score points through whatever means necessary, and it was a Scott Drinkwater drop goal.
11: Kieran Foran has lamented his side's lack of consistency across the past several weeks. They've not had back-to-back wins since around 12. This was actually North Queensland's first run of consecutive wins since round 12. They go back inside the top eight now for the first time since round 12 as well. What kind of damage can the Cowboys do?
12: I think they're going to go deep into the finals, to be honest with you. They've been there a few times over the last few years, obviously, and probably got bundled out through just a lack of energy. They've sort of just faded away as the season and the finals fixtures have carried on. So I think they can go deep. And like I said, it's their attack that really gets me excited. They can score points and they've got so much strike out wide.
11: So Manly, who lost Ben Trbojevic to an HIA and Corey Waddell to an ankle injury in the first half as well. Their 1,000th win goes begging, Ned. And next up, they'll be away to the Gold Coast Titans at Robina in the Sunday 2 o'clock game while the Cowboys are away against the Dolphins at Lang Park. That's the 4 o'clock game next Sunday as well in round 20. But here it was a spirited and very tight win for Todd Payton's men. 19 points to 18 in Golden Point at Brookvale.
8: Good stuff, Spriggy. Well, here at Amy Park, Melbourne Storm did wrap up their 500th win in the NRL. 22 points to 18 against the Gold Coast Titans. And I know I've left this until the back end as well, Hoffy, just to throw you into action here for your 3-2-1 for the ABC Player of the Year points.
1: Yeah, I'll start with one. Nick Meaney, I thought he defended brilliantly for the Melbourne Storm going up against AJ Brimson, who did look dangerous. I thought he defended him quite well and then obviously scored the match winner. 2 points, Jaden Campbell. He was dangerous right from the first set where he took the line on. He looked dangerous against the Melbourne Storm and obviously scored a crucial intercept 100-metre try. But 3 points had to go to Trent Liero. That bloke played 80 minutes. I should have looked up his stats, but he played 80 minutes off the back of playing State of Origin on Wednesday night. He had an absolutely tremendous game. I thought he ran strongly, defended strongly. There you go. Brought it up. 18 carries, 130 metres, going side with 38 tackles and no misses.
8: That's
1: pretty good from a young player just playing in his second Origin series to be able to back up like that and play a crucial role for his team. That was a huge effort by young Trent Liero.
8: Good stuff. So 3 to Trent Liero, 2 to Jaden Campbell and 1 to Nick Meaney. And he was on it from the very kickoff, Trent Liero as well.
1: He
8: looked fired up from the very first moment. Some great clashes with Tino Fasumala'awi, his Queensland Origin teammate. Some other good numbers as well from around that Melbourne Storm team. A lot of people running over 100 metres. Farlonga 171, Will Warbrick 158. Both centres ran 120-odd metres. And you also get 125 metres ran by Cooper Clark, who did some good bullocking runs in the match as well. But Melbourne Storm getting the victory here, getting the 2 points, and a couple of the SMSs coming in as well, asking for the table as it stands. And so the table at the moment after the end of round 19. Penrith Panthers top the table on 32 points, 4 points clear of the Warriors in second on 28, the Roosters in third also on 28, and the Sharks round out the top four on 26 on point difference from the Newcastle Knights also on 26. Then South Sydney in sixth place on the ladder on 24 points, the Dolphins on 24 in seventh, and the Cowboys jumping over Manly into eighth position, the coveted finals position on 24 points. Manly on 22. The Melbourne Storm are on 20 points now, with the Bulldogs in 11th on 20 as well, having played a game less, but their points difference is much, much worse than Melbourne's. Elsewhere, the Raiders then in 12th on 18 points, the Tigers in 13th on 18 points, the Broncos in 14th on 16 points, same as the Eels in 15th on 16 points, the Titans on 14 points in 16th, and the Dragons bringing up the rear. 2 points this weekend, though, for them. Having had the bye, they are on 10 points. Still to come then next week in the NRL, the scores I'll run through the scores from this week in a moment's time, but we'll start next week quickly. On Thursday night, it's the Panthers taking on the Broncos. Cracking game to look forward to at Western Sydney Stadium with Andrew Moore and the team on Thursday. Friday night starts at Shark Park. This is now a big match too. The Cronulla Sharks against the Newcastle Knights getting underway at 6 o'clock. That's fourth versus fifth. The Roosters against the Storm on Friday night at the football stadium. That's quite a Friday night doubleheader to look forward to in round 20. Saturday afternoon, it is the Raiders taking on the Rabbitohs in the nation's capital. A 3 p.m. start there. Then the Warriors take on the Dragons over at Mount Smart Stadium. Saturday night game, it's the Bulldogs against the West Tigers. The Titans, they play Manly Sunday afternoon at 2 o'clock. And then it's the Dolphins against the Cowboys to round off round 20 in the NRL. The bye goes to the Parramatta Eels. And just a reminder then, what you've missed over this weekend, some very interesting games and a few blowouts in the early part of the round. The Tigers on Friday night lost 32-6 at Campbelltown against the Warriors. The Sharks smashed the Dolphins 66-0. How about you, Hoffa? I did not see that coming from the Dolphins. I know there's a few Origin players out, but looking through the rest of that team, they had a lot of their big-name players in there. So for them to get 66 points put on them by the Sharks, I didn't see that coming at all.
1: No, it's especially not up there at Redcliffe as well. Like that was mind-boggling when I saw that result. And look, the Sharks haven't been great this year, and there's been a lot of question marks about them. But something clicked there, and yeah, as you said, the Dolphins weren't missing a lot of players.
8: Well beaten there on Saturday. The Raiders winning 40 points to 16 in Sydney on Saturday in the twilight game. And then Saturday night, the Roosters beat the Eels. 300th match for Daniel Tupou as well, which was well honoured. We mentioned earlier on today, Rabbits beat the Knights 26 points to 24. And the Cowboys beat Manly by 19 points to 8. In the NRLW over the course of this weekend, that got underway on Thursday night with the Broncos winning against the Sharks 22-16. Saturday, the Tigers beat the Cowboys 30 points to 18. The Titans beat the Bulldogs 36-10. And then the Roosters beat the Knights 12-10 in a close one at the Sydney Football Stadium. The Raiders beat the Warriors 42-16 this afternoon. And the Dragons had a win against the Parramatta Eels. I'm not going to go through the table in full there because they're only two rounds in. And I think two rounds is too early to be bothering about the table in a competition. But we'll go through it in greater detail later on. Round three of the competition gets underway on Saturday afternoon down in Canberra with the Raiders playing against the Roosters. Just a few final thoughts from you, Ryan Hoff. But it wasn't the best performance the Storm will put in all season tonight, but they can at least walk away with the 2 points and know that they're still in the hunt for finals. They've got the job done.
1: All that matters is the 2 points. All that matters is the 2 points. Hopefully in a week or a couple of weeks that they'll be getting some more players back to strengthen up, but they just got to keep winning. They really do. They've got a very, very tough game next week against the Chooks, who, by the way, the highlight for me of the weekend was the Chooks' retro jerseys. Oh. How good were they last night? But they've got a tough game against the Chooks next week. And look, they need to come in with a bit more, I suppose, spirited 80-minute performance than what they did tonight.
8: Well, they're going to need to turn it up for the next few weeks because, yeah, you said the Roosters, then away to Souths, and then they welcome the Bulldogs back down here. Incidentally, for the Gold Coast Titans, and they're at home to Manly, I said, next weekend. Then they go away to take on St George Illawarra before they are home against the Warriors. Six of their last eight games are at home for the Titans this year, so they've got a nice run at home for the end of the season, the Gold Coast Titans.
1: Yeah, they do. It's a shame that they're not going to be pushing for finals because that really could have given them a good boost leading into the back end of the year. But, look, I think Josh Hannay is going to take a lot of positives out of the game tonight.
8: Yep, absolutely. Well, thanks to you, Ryan Hoffman, for your company in here this evening, and to Ian Cohen out on the sideline as well. He braved the conditions, although he did miss the rain, which has just returned in Melbourne as well, now that the final whistle has blown and everyone has gone home. Thanks to everyone early on this afternoon as well. Ronell Moe, another big shift in the studio, and to Andrea Williamson, just in the studio now, and Stuart Birchmore as well for keeping us on air from down here. And also, thanks to all of you for listening, wherever you've been tuning in from, for all your SMSs and some very kind ones as well sent in through the course of this evening. Thanks to all of those, particularly the ones of those that I didn't manage to get to tonight. But it's all finished up here. The round is over. Join Andrew Moore and the team. NRL Monday tomorrow night. But the Melbourne Storm have returned to the winner's enclosure, beating the Gold Coast Titans 22-18. Enjoy the rest of your night.
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16: Hello and welcome to Stumped, your intercontinental hit of news, features and debate from the quirky world of cricket. I'm Alison Mitchell in London, where we are going through yet another heatwave this summer. But the sport has been hotting up. We had the climax of the Women's T20 World Cup. That's set against the Men's Football World Cup. Football mania here and Wimbledon mania as well. It is all happening at the height of the British summer.
11: Brett Sprigg in Sydney. Nice to see you, Ali. Filling in for Jim Maxwell. Get well soon, Jim. In the depths of our winter, where I'm actually coming to you from a rugby league ground near Cronulla, Shark Park, as we speak. It did warm us all up to see the Aussie women salute in that T20 World Cup, which I know we'll discuss in detail shortly. That was a uniting moment for a sport here in Australia, which is in the grip of a bit of a disagreement, of, shall we say, the various states over the future of Big Bash League privatisation. It'll keep being a big story here until it gets resolved. I dare say I don't think I can resolve it for you tonight.
17: Hi, and I'm Sunil Gupta for Akashvani in New Delhi, where it is raining and raining and raining. Obviously, this is for the first time after a very long time, something has knocked cricket off the front pages. And that happens to be the World Cup, even though India isn't remotely close to playing in it. But the Football World Cup is big news. Front page, sports pages, you name it. But in India, cricket does not stop, whether it's raining, whether it's snowing, whatever. There are the local T20 leagues going on in every state or every district even. And some of them are even being televised. So that is the madness that cricket has, the hold that it has on Indian minds and Indian sport.
16: Well, we're going to keep that hold going throughout this show, Sunil, that's for sure. Spriggy, good to have you with us, and get well soon, Jim. Absolutely. We'll see him back very soon. Now, it is an historic moment at Lord's coming up as it hosts its first ever women's test. We'll be speaking later in the show to England pacer Lauren Filer about the significance of the occasion. But first, can anyone stop Australia's women?
18: Three for Australia to win the T20 World Cup. It's a wide. It's also running down towards the boundary in front of us. And Australia reclaim their crown. T20 World Champions for a seventh time. A dominant win over England on their home patch at Lord's. But Australia have owned it.
16: Yep, I was fortunate to be at Lord's for that Women's T20 World Cup final, a showpiece occasion which the Australians dominated against England, the hosts. The Aussies won a record-extending seventh T20 World Cup title. It was a crushing win as well, seven wickets in front of a record crowd of nearly 29,000 at Lord's. It was such an amazing build-up, I have to tell you, with the majority of that crowd there to support England. But the excitement did rather go out of the occasion when the first ball was a dot and England then just never really got going with the bat. Australia passed their target of 151 with ease to win with 17 balls to spare. And batter Phoebe Litchfield told us that it was a dream come true.
19: We know we're a good side. I know we haven't probably performed the best in those last two World Cups, but internally we know that, we're a good side, and we just got to believe that and just win those pressured moments, and that's what we did this tournament, and we made it really simple and, I guess, followed through on that, which was really pleasing, and I think a lot has to go to our skipper, Sophie Molyneux, has done an amazing job setting us up both physically and mentally, but, you know, packed crowd at Lord's, World Cup final, it's stuff of dreams, so it's pretty easy to enjoy it.
16: Well, the tournament was the biggest to date, with 12 teams competing and a record number of people bought tickets. So it smashed the overall attendance record for a Women's T20 World Cup. Brett, let me come to you first then. A seventh title for the Aussies. And I have to say, I read a headline in an Australian paper during the tournament asking if anyone cared or if anyone was noticing. I mean, time zones, the AFL season. Has the team got more headlines now that they've won?
11: Certainly. At the risk of going full arrogant Aussie, I think there was probably a sense of normal transition resuming. It had been a whole 3.5 years since they last lifted a trophy, even if they were made to wait a few more minutes at Lord's for that presentation. I think it's a great thing for a few of those younger players to experience, the likes of Georgia Vole, Lucy Hamilton, and they'll be key figures in that Aussie lineup across all formats for some years to come. As far as a reaction here, look, there was a lot of mainstream coverage after the win, which was in the early hours of a Monday morning. There's something to be said about it clashing with the biggest sporting event of them all, the World Cup, as Sunil mentioned, though the Socceroos were already out, so it was a nice palate cleanser after the bitterness of Australia's loss to Egypt in the football. It wasn't on free-to-air TV either, which is still a bit of a thing here for us, but
20: I think as well, if I can put my own assessment to it, Ali, a reminder of what a phenomenon Beth Mooney is, especially in this format where she's now Australia's leading run scorer, male or female, by the way. She's got all the big bash records and now she's also Australia's wicketkeeper in every format, which I must admit, I wasn't sure they would do that. And even while managing her own injury niggles, she's keeping wicket, she's clobbering the most runs, player of the final, player of the tournament, and you sit back and go, gee, for all of the amazing players that have defined this millennium for Aussie women's cricket, why aren't we putting Beth Mooney in the same conversation as Elise Perry or Meg Lanning for what she's been able to do? She's just an extraordinary cricketer. But when you look back on the tournament overall, you have to consider that Australia does traditionally in women's cricket, indeed in all cricket, they do things to a higher standard. Again, there's the arrogance again. Their idea of winning a World Cup is not just winning, but going through unbeaten, which of course they did. They probably would have set that as a goal, if not at the start, then at some stage during that lengthy group stage. But it is just a great win, as you say, 7 titles now in that format, and it's remarkable.
16: And notable for Sophie Molyneux's leadership, a new leader, of which there were, you know, a fair number of questions when she was appointed. So what about her role in this T20 World Cup win?
20: Yeah, a lot of people were surprised, including myself, when she was announced as captain back in January, and she struggled to stay on the park. We barely saw her playing for the Renegades or Victoria, much less being a 3-format international player, where on bowling alone, she's probably behind Georgia Wareham, Milana King, Ash Gardner, of course, who's also an all-rounder and was in some respects, overlooked for the captaincy in favour of Sophie Molyneux. But this goes back a little way. I mean, she had captaincy experience at domestic level. Shelley Nitschke and her team management always believed that Sophie Molyneux could be this kind of a leader. She'd done some mentoring work with Belinda Clark, who, of course, is one of Australia's greatest ever cricketers and continues to be a great leader. And so I think to get this happening inside her first 6 months of captaincy, it's validation for all those people. I love that she was asked before the final about whether the campaign had been satisfying. And she said in her trademark way with a sort of a semi-serious smile, she just said, not yet. And then, of course, the complete satisfaction came back on Sunday evening at Lord's. So a lot of people say this team could coach or captain itself. And I don't think that's overall true. I think we've got to know about a specific type of leadership with a team like this. And clearly Sophie Molyneux has that. And those who installed her in that role 6 months ago knew it then too.
16: Yeah, a light touch in leadership. We've seen the humorous side of her and the lighter side, but sure, there's a steely leadership side as well. What next for the Aussies, though? And I mean, which teams, if any, England obviously got to the final, but then were outclassed on the day. Who is going to challenge them?
20: I think we've seen in recent years this Australian team does get challenged. They've lost games to South Africa for the first time. The West Indies beat them at North Sydney a couple of years ago. Ireland beat them before the 2023 World Cup. We know that they're not invincible, and yet here they are going undefeated through the World Cup. But in terms of what's next, Ali, let me just touch on that one. This is the great shame of it, because this world champion team will play very little cricket in the peak of the coming Aussie summer. They play 3 ODIs and 3 T20s against Bangladesh in October in Brisbane and Sydney, but that's happening while the Aussie men are touring South Africa for the first time in 8 years. So not to presume, but they're up against it for eyeballs there. Obviously, the WBBL will be significant, and of all the superstars playing that through late October, early November. But as an Australian team, they don't play again after that until late Feb. The T20s at home against New Zealand, then the Rose Bowl series, 3 ODIs, which are in March, by which stage cricket to the average Aussie sports follower is well off Broadway, and even that takes place at the same time on the calendar as Australia's men's 5-test series in India. It's a great shame they won't play any games on the West Coast. I know that the Wacker has been a great women's cricket venue since it's sort of lost its men's test status. They won't play a test match at all either this summer. Apparently that was knocked back by New Zealand, so it's just the 6 white ball games. It's a massive shame that this team won't be seen at the height of the summer as they deserve to be.
16: The Sharks are circling, by the way, Spriggy. You were there at Cronulla.
20: Oh, yes.
16: I can hear the siren and the music starting up. Love it.
17: Yeah, actually, that siren was from me, Brett, because you mentioned Ireland, you mentioned the West Indies, you mentioned England, and you didn't mention India as having beaten Australia. Though we have, you know.
20: at tournaments, of course. But in bilateral series, you're right. They've had other losses. India have been a showstopper, of course.
17: Well, actually, India did beat Australia in the T20 series in Australia. So anyhow, that was just an aside. Coming to you, Ali, How do you reflect on England's T20 tournament? And they reached the final, as you said, and they were outclassed. This was the first with Charlotte Edwards in charge. She believes that they've won the fans back. Do you believe that? And had they moved away?
16: Yeah, well, obviously, the Ashes before Charlotte Edwards took over was a you know, particular low point. And then she came in with a huge brief to turn the team around. One thing they have really improved on is their fielding agility. That was not questioned throughout the tournament. Still really with the same personnel broadly in the team that suffered, you know, such a heavy Ashes defeat. And that was one of the questions leading into the final, you know, from the players' perspective, were there still, you know, you say scars, but just that sort of weight of, you know, how do we overcome Australia who beat us 16-0? And England in that final were far too timid with the bat. And you can't help feeling that sense of it's the Aussies, you know, came back again to haunt them. But I do feel overall the big thing to take away from the tournament from the England perspective is the narrative around the team is positive again from the fans' perspective. You know, so much love and support for them during the tournament, and that positivity sort of, you know, remained up until the final and into the final. Even the fallout afterwards, you know, fans are disappointed that England have lost, but overall they have loved watching this England team, and that's been backed up by the ticket sales, the home fans flooding to matches, setting new records, in particular those spikes as you got to the semis and indeed then the final. So I think overall, that huge positive of, yes, the aura, the feel around the England women's cricket team is a positive one again. And what about India's World Cup then, Sunil? You mentioned them briefly there, but, you know, there was a lot of talk about their chances going into the tournament, yet they didn't make the semis.
17: Yeah, well, in fact, I don't know whether you remember, but Nasser Hussain had mentioned before the tournament that India were one of the favourites to get to the semi-finals, you know, largely because of the WPL and the fact that there's so much now women's cricket happening in India. But if you look at the team and look how they performed during the tournament, I mean, three gears, batting, bowling, fielding, they didn't click into unison at any one time. The fielding was abysmal. And I remember, I think, in the first over of Sri Charney against Bangladesh, India dropped three catches. You know, the old, old saying, catches win matches. But India could have beaten South Africa in that crunch game and got to the semi-finals. No question in my mind. It's just that. So nothing really clicked. And frankly, there's so many things, Ali, that I could talk about besides the fielding. One is just the tempo of the batting. You mentioned England overawed by Australia in the final. But India was always overawed. I mean, you had a big start with Smithy and Shefali, if they got going. And then after that, it sort of went into some sort of, you know, little vacuum. And then suddenly at the back, the Sally said, hello, this is the 19th and 20th over. We've got to hit some runs and start. And that's exactly what Harmanpreet did, you know, in that last over against Australia. But you've got to have a build-up. But that's T20 for you. And I think team selections needed to be looked at. Certainly the fielding, I mean, no question about it. So there were so many things. The build-up, South Africa lost 4-1 in South Africa. England lost to England in England. Now, that is not the ideal preparation for a World Cup to be played in England.
20: What about overall, Ali, the tournament as a whole? What stood out for you?
16: Certainly the attendances, I have to say. You know, the last World Cup that was hosted here in England was the 2017 50 over. Of course, England won it, but so obvious to see the progression that the sport has made from 2017 to 2026, and that the attendance overall was three times that which attended the 2017 ODI World Cup. So a total attendance of 245,815, which, you know, beats the record that was set in 2020 in Melbourne, albeit, you know, more than 80-odd thousand were at the MCG for that final. Lord's certainly setting its own record for women's cricket in this country with the crowd it got at the final. I mean, in terms of the mainstream cut through, though, you have to say for the casual overall sports fan, it still didn't cut through. I mean, very difficult, clearly up against the Football World Cup and up against Wimbledon, both of which are on mainstream free-to-air channels. So, you know, and massive events in the British psyche. So the cut through amongst the cricket fan was there. And cricket fans have come to support the England women's team, whether male, female, young, old, families, kids. Like, those crowd numbers are there, but it didn't, you know, make that, you know, mainstream cut through in the way that the English sporting scene has seen the Lionesses, the football team, and the Red Roses, the rugby team, do in their own World Cups on home soil. So the visibility was very different for those sports. But I think as well, I absolutely loved the spotlights that the event put on the associate nations in this tournament. You know, seeing Netherlands and Scotland, Ireland, yeah, they're a test-playing nation, but them getting their first, you know, win overall. But I say a test-playing nation, that has opened a debate about the fact that women's cricket is sort of judged on the same parameters as the men's game. You know, Ireland are a test-playing nation that's gauged on their men's performances. But yeah, it was a really special moment. I was at Bristol when the Ireland team beat West Indies to get their first ever win. And yeah, really, really special to witness those moments and see what hope it gives and what profile it gives to those nations that really need it. I'm Alison Mitchell and you're listening to Stumped on the BBC World Service. If you've missed anything from Stumped, you can download and subscribe to the podcast via your usual podcast provider. And you can watch us on YouTube as well by going to the BBC World Service YouTube channel. On last week's show, we heard from 2019 World Cup winner Liam Plunkett about his professional baseball debut. He said even the outgoing England captain Ben Stokes congratulated him.
3: I mean, after everything happened, there was stuff coming out in the press that he was going to retire and all that stuff. But I thought it was just like kind of hearsay, to be honest with you. I'm like, he's such a passionate cricketer and he's got so much more to give, but I'm only reading. I've texted him, text me back, said congratulations. And he sent one back saying good luck in the minor leagues, which is kind of funny. But it was more, yeah, I was surprised, but it feels like he's just burnt out.
15: From the BBC World Service, this is Stumped on ABC and Akashvani.
16: Now, it's another historic moment for Lords as it hosts its first ever women's test match. The home of cricket has only ever staged test matches for men, but now England's women are taking on India for a one-off game, an occasion of great significance for women's cricket at a venue where women weren't even allowed to apply for membership until 1998 with the MCC. It'll be England's first test since their Ashes defeat in Melbourne last year. India have recently shown a desire for more red ball cricket, having played England, South Africa and Australia over the last 3 years. A part of the England squad is fast bowler Lauren Filer, who told me that she's proud to be making history.
21: I think playing any sort of test match is a great honour for your country. Obviously, the fact that it's at Lords and it's the first one is obviously going to be amazing. I think we've proved to everyone in this country over the last month or so that we sort of deserve to have this platform, and we had 30,000 people come and watch us on Sunday, so like we can definitely fill stadiums and things. So yeah, for sure it's great that we can play here, and yeah, we're happy to sort of hopefully start the process of playing more games here as well.
16: That's it. Everyone, I imagine, is well aware of the historic significance for the women's game.
21: Yeah, definitely. And I also think that if anyone doesn't know, then I think a lot of the likes of Heather and Nat will definitely be telling everyone how special this is. I know that Heather's like really, really, really looking forward to it from an MCC sort of London Spirit point of view. Like she knows how big this is and how important this is for women's cricket moving forward as well. Like hopefully we can sort of take this into the next few years and just show, like I said before, that we deserve to be on this stage and we can sort of like play at these amazing grounds and get a really good crowd in as well.
16: Are you much of a sort of historian on the game yourself? Are you amazed in a way it's taken even this long in the modern era, if you like, for the women to have a chance to play a test on this ground?
21: Yeah, I think when it first got announced or when we first got told about it, it was a couple of years ago, and it felt so far away that I think it didn't really feel like a thing at that point. Whereas like recently, obviously the World Cup's taken a large majority of people's thoughts recently, but I think it's always been something there. And it's weird for someone like me who's probably come into cricket at the right time in the sense of the professional game started just as I was sort of coming in, turning 18, 19. And it's strange that it's only just happened. It feels like we've made so many leaps and bounds over the last 5-6 years that actually this feels strange that hasn't come a bit sooner, probably. But yeah, I think we're just pleased that we can actually do it now, and hopefully we can sort of keep having test matches here and places around England that are sort of prestigious within the test match game, within the men's game. Hopefully we can sort of have more test matches in and around those grounds as well.
2: It is a tight turnaround, isn't it, from finishing the T20 World Cup to then coming back and switching to a wholly different format. Are the team going to be ready? I know there are some different faces.
21: Yeah, I think obviously it's always difficult when you have got that such tight turnaround. I know me, Tilly and Wongi, who obviously unfortunately didn't play in the World Cup, but we had a chance to sort of bowl Red Bull in and around training within the World Cup as well. So there's a few of us that obviously have had more exposure to the Red Bull recently than others. And I think that's kind of always how it's going to be with Red Bull cricket within women's game at the moment, because we place not much of it at all. So it's you kind of get thrown in at the deep end a little bit, because you, especially people that are coming

0: in that have never played a test match before, like it's a different challenge, and you probably learn on the job a little bit, but that's also how that also makes test match cricket, I think, as well. Like you've got to adapt quickly and to the conditions and where you're playing as well. Like obviously Lords has the famous slope, and that's going to be probably trickier with the red ball than it is with the white ball. So yeah, for sure, it's definitely a challenge. And but I think people coming in bring, the girls that weren't part of the World Cup bring in such an energy. We just said it, I've just been in the changing room, they've all just come in, and me and Belly are just speaking about how nice it is to have, like, there's five of them all sat next to each other in the changing room, and they're all just absolutely buzzing, and you can just feel the energy. And obviously, like, there are people that are tired because they've had such a big month, but hopefully we can sort of lean on the energy of these other people coming in, because they've got so much excitement around it and stuff. And I think when you sort of hold the red ball for the first time or hit the first ball with the red ball, like, it just feels a bit, it feels different. And I think that's where you sort of get the excitement again for it. And you're like, wow, like, this is really cool that we get to do this.
1: And what about your specific skill sets now when you're targeting a Red Bull test match? How's that differing from what you work on when you're preparing for, you know, ODI and T20?
0: I think for me, I would say I've got a relatively similar role, luckily, within 50 over in T20 than I do in a test match. I think I'm probably there as an impact bowler that comes in and tries to bowl as fast as I can and hopefully swing the ball a little bit up top and then sort of hit the pitch hard and stuff like that. So I'm probably a bit more fortunate that I don't have to go too far away from my own game when I go into Red Bull cricket, which I think is why it probably favours my game more than like a T20 does, so to say, because I think I don't have to change as much. But obviously load is a massive thing. Like, I think in the Ashes in 2023, I think I bowled 15 overs 1 week and then 35 in 3 days. So like it's it's crazy how much force and stuff you put through your body during a test match. So I think that's definitely something that we've tried to prepare for a little bit with having two spells each day at training throughout the World Cup.
1: And how are the speeds looking?
0: Yes. Do you know what? It's one of those things where during the World Cup, we probably didn't have the technology to look at it properly. But I think I feel in a good place and show that I'm still up there and can scare a few batters.
1: Are you still targeting that magic 80 mark?
0: I think it's one of those where it's in the background. And I think for me, my goal is to consistently get quicker. But I want to try and hit 75 average every game. And if that means that I don't hit 80 and I hit 75 every game, I think I'd prefer that rather than having one magic number and actually not being able to do it consistently. Like I want to try and consistently be as good as I can for the team. And to do that, I think that brings that 75 mile an hour consistently speed, and that will help get wickets. Whereas if I bowl one ball that's 80 miles an hour, it might scare someone, but it might not get a wicket. And I think, yeah, for me, I just want to be able to produce as many balls as possible at that speed and do what's right for the team. And I think that's probably the way to look at it. And if I hit it, amazing. And if I don't, I know there's someone else in women's cricket that can do it in the next 5 years. And hopefully it could be me or it could be someone else, and I'll be supporting them all the way when they do hit it.
1: Yeah. And what about the challenge that India will pose? What are you expecting from them in this format?
0: Yeah, it's obviously, we haven't played them for a couple of years in this format. So it's, I think, it was a tough defeat last time we played them, obviously, and being in India as well, like in their conditions, obviously we're not the spinning ball and that sort of thing. And yeah, they always pose a different sort of threat just because of the way they play. They're very different to an Australia and New Zealand and stuff like that. They hold different challenges against us. And I think we've just got to go in and play how we know we can play. And I think we can match up to whatever they sort of challenge us with. We just need to make sure we've switched on. I think that's with Red Bull cricket, that's probably the biggest thing, is being able to adapt as quickly as possible to the conditions, to the bowler, to the batter, or whatever. I think that's the key to being ready and switched on for any sort of challenge.
1: Do you think it should be 5 days rather than four?
0: I'm a big advocate. I am a big advocate for 5 days. I think my debut was a 5-day test match against Australia, and it would have been a draw if we didn't play the 5 days. So I think it's definitely something that could happen. It's just obviously with the way the women's game is we don't play a lot of red ball format, and it's

sometimes it is hard to for it to last 5 days because we're just not used to it lasting like that and playing that specific way. Yeah, it's something that I definitely, I would never complain if we had a 5 day test match. I think it's always a great thing. And to be honest, playing a test match, whether it's 4 or 5 days, is amazing. Like, we don't get that very often. I think I've played four and I've been with England for 3 years. So it doesn't come around very often. So I think we've just got to take it as it comes and

0: What about that T20 World Cup final? How was that in the sort of hours post the defeat?
1: Yeah, obviously it's difficult to take. I think the girls were outstanding all tournament and obviously just fell short at the end. And like, Australia are obviously a very good side and they sort of showed that on Sunday, and we knew that we didn't play as good as we could have done. And yeah, it's one of those where it's obviously very difficult when you come off the pitch. The first sort of hour or 2 hours were really hard, and seeing your best mates sort of get really down because of one performance is obviously really, really, really hard as a friend. Like, I hate seeing everyone really sad, and it's something you don't want. But luckily, it being a home World Cup, we had a lot of family and friends around everyone, and I think that really helped sort of keep everyone at a level where we sort of were kept as a team and made sure we sort of celebrated what we had done throughout the whole month of trying to inspire the next generation and sort of the movement that we've made for women's cricket. I think that was something that we really wanted to make sure that we came together as a team and actually congratulated each other. And I think we did that. So I think, yeah, it's definitely tough. And a few of the girls sort of took a few days off to go home, see family or whatever. And sort of we've come back in, yeah, and have eyes on what's coming up next.
2: That's England fast bowler Lauren Filer. Now, Sunil, women in England play no red ball cricket domestically, but there is a multi-day domestic competition in India, isn't there? Is that going to mean the India players are going to be a bit more prepped than England?
3: Well, yes and no. You have to give credit to the BCCI. They started this again a couple of years ago. It's called the Senior Women's Interzonal Multi-Day Tournament. And it's played between the five zones, or six, depending on which way you look at it. So we have four zones in the central zone. Central has won the previous editions. And they select the teams from the local, let's say, the companies that run cricket themselves, like the railways, and then you have the states like Bengal and Gujarat. And so so they select teams from those zones. There may be three, four, five states in that particular zone, and they put those teams together. Now, let's take a look at the team squads the first time it was played, which was back in 2024. And at that time, you had almost all first 11 players playing. You had Jemima Rodrigues, you had Sayali Satgare, you had a lot of them playing for these particular teams. But in 2025, because this is a season-ending tournament after the WPL and so on and so forth, there was nobody there, hardly anybody. Maybe a couple on the fringes, but none of the team that you see are going to be there at Lord's to play this test match. None of them were there. So the question is moot. Does it give them red ball experience or does it not give them red ball experience? And then secondly, of course, is that enough? Well, you could answer saying that something is better than nothing, which is true, but then you've got to play it. And yeah, if you don't, then you're back to square one, isn't it? So yes, I think it's a brave effort by the BCCI to actually set this up. But I think if they really want to play more red ball cricket, it's got to come from the ICC. You know, you've got to have more international red ball cricket. Otherwise, what's the point of having a red ball tournament? As you said, England doesn't have one. And I must say, I was slightly surprised by that because I thought they would be the first country to have a red ball tournament. I mean, that's where it came from. And also, you must understand that all the games that the India team has played so far have been T20 games, whether in South Africa or in England, or of course, the World Cup. So it's always a question in my mind, how does that prepare you for a long format game?
2: What about the duration of this match, Spriggy? The duration of women's test matches has swung. Are you a four-day or a five-day guy?
4: Oh, I'll argue for the negative. I'll play devil's avocado here, Ali. I mean, in theory, I like the idea of a five-day test between the right opponents. And Lauren mentioned Trent Bridge 23, her debut, five-day test match, Australia-England. I know the players prefer it too. I remember doing the game in Canberra a couple of Ashes ago and we had a thrilling draw, but perhaps should have had a thrilling win or loss because we lost so much play due to rain at Manuka Oval. But worth remembering, they schedule 100 overs. So even across 4 days, they're really playing 4.5 days of cricket in comparison to the men. My point is, when we're so hamstrung with scheduling issues anyway across men's and women's cricket, trying to fit in all the formats, Do we need to pick our battles a bit here? More women's test cricket, absolutely, in whatever form, whether it's 4 days or 5 days. You know, we're seeing four-day tests for men. This is the ICC's preferred path going forward, for certainly for the not so, you know, big nations. I personally don't think it's a crime that we have 4 days for women's test matches, but I'm fully aware it's a very tricky subject.

0: And Lords, though, in terms of the crowd, Spriggy, they're aiming to break the world record for attendance at a women's test. And bearing in mind the World Cup final just gone grossed £1 million in match revenue, which is the highest grossing women's cricket match ever. So, yeah, what would it mean for, I guess, Test cricket if they could break this record?
1: I hope, yeah. Look, all those images of Lords and what Lords represents, you know, white clothing, red ball, father time, the long room, it transcends gender, Ali. It is just Test cricket, which we love at a place like Lords. It is the place for Test cricket. So I hope that the players enjoy every moment of it, but that the fans do too, be it at the ground or watching on television or listening on the radio, appreciate this week what it is.
0: Should be a showpiece occasion. Now, finally, on Stumped, teenage sensation Vaibhav Suryavanshi has made further history by becoming the youngest man to play for India. He was just 15 years and 99 days old when he took to the field in India's second T20 of their ongoing series against England, breaking the long-held record of legend Sachin Tendulkar, who made his debut in a test match against Pakistan, aged 16 years and 205 days in 1989. Now, he's faced a tough start in international colours, though, scoring 14 runs on his debut before 13 as India suffered a record defeat in the third T20. Sunil, a lot of fans have been waiting for him to make his debut in the senior team. After the Ireland defeat and then a record run of losses, there has been a lot of consternation about the state of the T20 team overall. But what have you made of the hype around him in particular?
2: Well, I mean, he deserves certainly a part of it. He's a generational player. You know, once in a generation, get somebody. You sort of talked about Sachin Tendulkar way back in the 80s, and now you're talking about him. So, yes, I mean, he has the talent. But like anybody at this young age with that type of precocious talent, it's got to be honed. He's got to calibrate it. You know, you can play in flat pitches at the IPL in India, and you can hit the ball, you know, all over the park. But suddenly you go to England where the ball is moving around, and they've thought about, they realize that he's not comfortable against spin in the beginning. So he's got to be able to calibrate his game according to the situation, to the ground, the atmosphere, all those things, the competition. And I think that is the next step that he needs to take. He cannot go out there and just hit blindly. In fact, even in the Under-19 World Cup, I remember, they got him out two or three times very cheaply before they actually figured out, or he figured out, what needed to be done. So he's got an immense amount of potential. But it also remains to be seen, Ali, what does he want to do? And we can say a lot of things, but what does he want to do? Does he want to really make his name only in the white ball game? Or does he actually want to play red ball cricket as well? Which, as we all know, Brett just said, is, you know, the acme of cricket. And that we don't know as yet. I think he's too young for him to start making up his mind. But right now, he needs to just recalibrate his game according to the situation and according to the competition.
0: Yeah, he's generational, but you're right. Other T20 stars are players of a generation who made their legend in Test cricket and then sort of became T20 stars as well. So it's going to be interesting to see the path that he takes. I mean, the Indian fandom around him, though, Sunil, I mean, that is a phenomenon already, isn't it?
2: Oh, absolutely. No question. You're talking about fans saying, why is he not playing? Yes, that was a bit on the front page, I can tell you. No idea what it was doing. But that was there, certainly on the sports pages. Why is Vaibhav Suryavanshi not playing? Why is he not playing? And a part of that, I suspect, was what happened in Ireland and in the first couple of games. You know, where is he? Where is he? He can't come there and save the entire team. But you can see the desperation. And of course, everybody wants to see him. I mean, as I said, he is a fantastic stroke player. If he gets going, you can't stop him. We know what he can do.
0: I mean, I find myself listening on the radio maybe, but then when I know he's going into bat, I want to go to the TV and turn on and I want to watch with my own eyes. And I can't wait till I get to a ground and I'll see him in person as well. But will the fans give him time? I mean, you talk about him needing to calibrate his game and this is his first appearances in the international arena. Will they have a degree of patience?
2: Well, he's lucky he's playing in England. That's a long way away. Not in India. So he doesn't have the full glare of the population on him. But yes, I think they will give him a little bit of time. They recognize that he's young. He can't do everything himself. But he's got to show that he can do those things. He can, you know, move up a notch.
0: And Spriggy, obviously some allowances have had to be made around the fact that he is just 15 years old. I mean, incredible putting him into the senior team at that age. Is it a sense of if you're good enough, you're old enough?
1: Oh, I suppose so. And I know it's a big call to talk about players who could revolutionise a sport, and God knows that we in the media can be prone to hyperbole, but I love the idea of what this could be as far as red ball cricket. I mean, he was out here, I think, two summers ago, hit an 80-ball 100 in the youth test against Australia that day. Mm. He hit a 60-ball 100 in Chennai as well in a return series of those same players. And some of the guys he pogoed that day are just now starting to make their mark on the domestic fringes here now. And you must also consider that he could play the 19s for, what, a few more years? Not that he will be, I suppose. He's got bigger things going on. But you don't want to put too much on the shoulders of a guy who's still only a child. But, you know, could he make India fall back in love with Test cricket if red ball cricket is in his path? Could he get a Test match opportunity maybe in the new year against Australia? That would be a furnace to be thrown into in the Border Gavaskar series. But to all those things to consider, of course, he is only just 15 years of age.
0: Yeah, and does he want to go through the rigours of Test cricket over five days, those long days in the dirt where things don't always go your way? But, I mean, in terms of him playing in England at the moment, Spriggy, so it is a wholly different challenge to playing on the tracks and the fields of the IPL, isn't it?
1: Yeah, perhaps. But then again, you look at the fact he has experience at underage level in a few different parts of the world. Yes, not against senior men's players, but it is freakish what he can do. And as I outlined earlier with Beth Mooney, the best players know what is required of them in any given innings. And that includes T20. I mean, T20 has become so multifaceted these days that you do see players take time to assess conditions and all of that. And I hope that he has that in his game, not just sort of crashing and bashing boundaries. It sounds as though there is far more to his game than that. And maybe this tour is the place to find it.
2: You know, I think the team is in a situation right now itself in which people are just trying to find their own feet. You can see what's happening to the team, what happened in Ireland, what's happening over here. So how much time they can devote to him, I don't know. But there is a coach, you know, there is a coach called Gautam Gambhir, and that's his job. I mean, he's supposed to actually give him advice and show him where he's going off and what they expect from him and how he needs. Yeah, he obviously they know they're good, but they're young. I mean, exactly as Brett said, I mean, they're 15, 16 years old. What are we doing at 15 and 16? This guy is playing out there with the big boys. So I think somewhere along the line, somebody has got to hold him and say, hey, listen, you're damn good, but listen, look at this, look at that. And that is what the coach is supposed to do. He's there and he's got to be able to calibrate himself. Who needs more attention, those guys or this boy, right? Yeah. And if he's going to be my bright spark, well, then I better really look after him with kid gloves.
0: And, Brett, given you're in the thick of the football season in Australia, does the name Suryavanshi still manage to cut through, like that box office element, even though it's happening the other side of the world where he's playing right now?
1: Absolutely. Look, it's all of his qualities, his bat speed, those powerful coiled wrists, and his fearlessness that he has. I mean, fearlessness, that's the word. That's what earns respect all over the world, outside your own country. You look at all the best cricketers, whether it's batters or bowlers throughout history. The ones that earned respect outside of their own country were the ones that didn't back down from a challenge. And it sounds like he won't back down from a challenge either, young Suryavanshi. So I did see, though, you mentioned the football season. We had Bharat Sundaresan, who's a fantastic ambassador for cricket, certainly, but also now with doing some work with the AFL here in Australia. And he was talking to people in the crowd about Suryavanshi last week, some of the AFL legends asking questions about this teenage superstar. So, yes, there is certainly a lot of cut through.
0: So, Neil, finally, is there concern in India about the team's T20 form? And, you know, is there a sense of, you know, these players can only play on IPL-style wickets? What's the narrative going on around this T20 team right now back home?
2: Well, they're a bit lucky that the World Cup is going on, the Football World Cup, so it's been knocked off the front pages a bit. But, yes, there is concern. There is no question there is concern. You cannot wish away a defeat toward Ireland. It's the first in any format, in any time, right? And you've got to turn around and say, hello, this is the team that won the T20 World Cup, and suddenly they're in Ireland, and they're being beaten 2-0. I mean, there is something that needs to be fixed in this particular team. Whatever it is, whether it's temperament, whether it's style, whether it's planning, whatever it is, it needs to be done. And remember, this is the team that's been selected. I mean, the coach, the selectors, everybody are complicit in this team. So according to them, this is the best team that is going there. And if your best team is not performing, okay, losing to England, one thing. Losing to Ireland, slightly different. And I'm being, you know, euphemistic about this. But there it is. And that should really ring the alarm bells. So, yes, I think there is. I think there is some happening right at the back once this whole thing is over, depending on how the two the rest of the series goes, including the ODI. And remember, in the ODIs, you've got Rohit Sharma and Virat Kohli coming back. So it's not equal to equal. What's going to be happening? Let me tell you now. But yes, certainly I'm worried, I must tell you. Forget the 76, that can happen to anybody, right? But otherwise, losing by one run to Ireland when you can't... There's something not happening right in this team. And I think somebody's got to put the finger on it and say, hey, I've got to fix this.
0: A lot of cricket yet to be played. Well, good to have you both with us this week. Now, before we go, our thoughts here on Stumped very much with the family of Afghanistan fast bowler Shapoor Zadran, who died at the age of 38 after being treated for a rare immune condition in Delhi. He memorably hit the winning runs against Scotland as Afghanistan men got their first ever World Cup win in 2015. So our condolences very much and thoughts with the family of Afghanistan fast bowler Shapoor Zadran. Well, that is it for Stumped for this week. So thanks to Brett Sprigg and to Sunil Gupta and to all of you for listening. We'll see you next time. Till then, bye-bye.
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0: The first half of the 60s, obviously, was some fantastic cricket with the tied test, the series against the West Indies, the Manchester test of 61, Peter Burge in 64. But you can't say that about the second half of the 60s, between, say, 65 and 70.
1: No, well, we ran into a lot of drawn games then, Norman, against all nations. We were not really winning. And I don't think we had the inspiration that Benno was able to provide. And other captains had different thoughts. Many captains say, you go out, and if we can't win, we won't lose. That's not an approach of Benno. And so I think we ran into a little bit of a stagnant period there when captains were not prepared to take a risk and go out and win. And they would think about it, and I know they'd say, we mustn't lose for Australia. I can applaud that. They're playing for their country, as were England and other nations. But I thought the attitude then was quite different to what Benno introduced in 1960.
0: Well, the character of the game changed in 1960 with Richie Benno. It also changed drastically in the 70s, and an unforgettable moment would be the seventh test, the only one ever played, was England-Australia in Sydney in 1971. And here's what happened.
2: Seven for 178, and the new batsman will be Terry Jenner. And he's waiting for Snow, who's coming in from the northern end. And Jenner is hit on the head. Jenner getting a short delivery outside the line of the leg stump. He backed away towards square leg. The ball followed him across and hit him on the head just above the left ear. And I can see blood starting to come out of that wound. The England skipper Illingworth, wicketkeeper Alan Knott, signalling to the dressing room, and I've got no doubt that Terry Jenner's going to be asked to leave the field. Jenner very wonky on his feet. He's being carried off by Peter Lever, and there's Bob Willis marching along carrying Jenner's bat. But Jenner retired hurt, and now Lou Rowan, the umpire, is taking action. He's had a few words to Snow. Illingworth questions it. Now, umpire Rowan has signalled across towards the square leg umpire Tom Brooks, and he said that he's giving John Snow a warning. Ray Illingworth is adamant that there's only been one short pitch delivery in this over, and he's not happy with the situation at all. Now, John Snow has gone down to the fence, and he's been grabbed. Oh, a nasty incident here. One of the spectators has reached over the fence and is grabbing Snow. He swings a left hand at Snow's head, Snow backing away. And fortunately, this irate spectator has been grabbed by some of his mates behind the fence and dragged down to his sitting position again. Now, Bob Willis has come across from mid on. He's there to protect Snow. A lot of cans being thrown onto the field. Now, Illingworth coming across, and it looks as though he might change positions. It looks as though he's leaving Willis down to mid on, and he wants to move Snow. And no, Illingworth signalling to his team. They're starting to walk off the field. Illingworth is leading his team from the field.
0: Well, that was the famous walk-off, or infamous walk-off, by England's team in 1971, an electric situation. Do you know what went on really out there in the middle and behind the scenes?
1: Yes, I know a little bit about it. I don't think in the first place Illingworth should have walked off. The action of that spectator was a very bad one. But Snow need not have gone as close to the fence as he did. He could hear them abusing. Well, they abuse them on many grounds all over the world. It happens in England too. I think it was a little bit hasty of Ray. He could have called them together and say, look, we want those bottles and things cleared off, Mr. Rowan. Have it done. That would have been done. Well, it's happened in the West Indies. It's many times I've seen it there, but because they are, I suppose, were different people who were not as excitable as they are. But that's as much as I know of it, that it was an unfortunate thing that he took him off. But then I thought that it must have been good judgment by the umpires to go in, particularly Tom Brooks. He went in trying to settle Illingworth down, and then in the dressing room they said, look, I will not go back until that rubbish is cleared. And Rowan and Brooks said, OK, we'll attend to that, but we're going out, Mr. Illingworth, and the bottles will be cleared, but we're going out. And that's the message they gave him, meaning to say, if you don't come out, it's a forfeit to Australia.
0: Well, that was the end of quite a remarkable match and a remarkable series, in a sense, and also the start of a very good new era for Australia. It was Ian Chappell's first match as captain. In that series, Greg Chappell, Dennis Lilly and Rod Marsh all started to play for Australia, and the Australian team there became very strong. And I'm going to play a little extract from the 1974 series against England over the second test in Perth. A good friend of yours called Doug Walters is facing up to Bob Willis in the last over of the day's play.
3: Here's the second last ball. And one ball to go to end the day, and they're not. They were thought of taking a single. Doug Walters, 97. Here's the last ball of the day's play.
4: He hit it, could be four. Magnificent shot. It's out to the boundary. A six, was it? A six. A six. Walters, 103. What a fantastic finish. One of the greatest finishes we've ever seen to a day's play in Australian Test cricket. Doug Walters, 100 in the session. He hit the last ball of the day's play for six. And he's on to 103. Ross Edwards, 79. Australia, 4 for 352. And Walters, he scored exactly 100 runs in the session. And he scored his century in 124 minutes.
0: Well, I don't think anybody in Australia who saw that either at the ground or on television would ever forget that.
1: No, you couldn't. It's a living memory, isn't it, with anybody that saw it. But what a cricketer Dougie was to do a thing like that. Most people would say, well, at last ball, I'll stick around out here and come out in the morning. Not Dougie. It was short, it'd go somewhere. The thing I always liked about Dougie in his batting, he'd beaten all ends up by a ball and never hurt him. He'd say, well, that was yesterday. Come today again.
0: Well, Doug Walters, of course, was the crowd hero. If there's been a more popular cricketer in Australia in my time, I don't know. But that was the era also of Lillian Tomo, the fast bowling combination. They were fearsome in 1974, 75.
1: That was shattering, Norm. It was a pretty difficult situation. Both great bowlers. A sheer pace with Tomo's whip, an absolute pace, fire. And Lily, more skillful. But still fast, very fast, but not quite the pace of Thompson, but ability to do something off the pitch and in the air. So the combination was, here you've got a man coming in, you know it's going to be like a rocket. The other one's still coming through quickly, and he's moving the ball in the air. It was a shattering experience for those who were posed, and they were a great combination.
0: Now, I think, too, that credit must go to the Australian team as a whole, in the sense that Lillian Thompson was supported brilliantly in the field, particularly behind the wicket and the slips and the gully and by the keeper, Marsh. They took their catches all the time. There's some phenomenal catches in that series.
1: Marsh, you mentioned, number one. Greg Chappell, I think it was Greg that told me that he only suffered one injury in his hands and he fielded a slip most of his career. I think it was a ball from Thompson and he broke the top five part of his finger, second or third finger, and just trying to hold onto it. And he said it was frightening feeling at first slip. When the ball's on its way to you, you know, it's a horrible-looking sight. Even then, the ball's spinning at you at first. And you know whether it's going to come down high or... And it was coming so quickly, unless you made the first move, down or up or to your right or left, you were no chance. And that was brilliant support, they feel. You make a very good point there, Norman.
0: It may be appropriate now to talk about captaincy during your career as a broadcaster. Who do you rate the greatest captains for Australia during that period? That you're talking now about 50 years.
1: Well, I mean, when you give an opinion on that question, Norman, you've got to look at the opposition, the stand of the opposition, your equipment from batting and bowling point of view. You've got to assess that and say, no, well, Bradman was great. He had help from his batting and help from his bowlers. He didn't have them in 1938. They weren't a good combination. And then you look at him over the period he was captain. They won matches and he set a great example himself. Then you look at Benno, a different approach altogether. Richie, a bit more flamboyant, excited when he got a wicket. You remember the years went by when they were hugging and kissing one another until that era passed, and then you came to Chappell. If you ask me, I can't say the best. I wouldn't like to determine it without looking very closely at against whom and what they had under their control. But I wouldn't like to separate the three of them. I think they were great Australian captains, all in their own right, all in the methods, a bit different, all of them. I would like to put them all together. Great, all three of them.
0: Well, let's move on now to a fine match, which was played, a historic match in the 1970s, the Centenary Test in Melbourne, celebrating 100 years of Test cricket. And you were broadcasting at the time. It was a great start to the game. Low score in the first innings by each team. Then Australia batted. England won a lot to win. A very big partnership between Randall and Amos. And you were the commentator. At the vital breakthrough, and the bowler, in fact, was Greg Chappell.
5: Whilst Randall has the runs on the board, a great deal of credit should go to Amos. He's been the sheet anchor and kept the game under control, and his solid batting and good approach and good defence has had a marked effect on this particular game at this stage. And Chappell to Amos. Amos plays off the edge of the bat. They take a single. No, they don't. They started, but Hook sent a bad return back to Marsh. It missed him, but on the ground, Marsh couldn't get it. They started for a single. And Randall sent his partner back with Amos halfway down the wicket, but he had plenty of time to get back and beat that return from Hooks. And so it's still 2 for 279 with Randall 140 and Amos 64. This ball from Greg Chappell to Amos.
6: Beats him, bowled him. Bowled him, a good one, a slow one, whipping back on him. He may have touched it, I don't think so. I think it came straight through. It was either a touch or the bat or the pad, but it went in, and that was the important thing.
0: Well, that particular wicket made a bit of difference to that game, didn't it?
1: It did. It was only a loosening up ball, too. He just rolled one out, he said, and it found it was a homer, and that was the turn, wasn't it? But I think England, in that last innings, had it under control. I thought not had it, but then he played a very wild and silly shot, which was not necessary. But you can hardly criticise Alan Knott because he was a very odd batsman. He did the most extraordinary things out there, got a lot of runs. And so he thought, well, I'll pick this one off, and missed it, and Lilly had him. But that was a turning point.
0: But of course, on that last day, England only wanted about 120 in even time with five wickets in hand, which is just about a one-day target, not an impossible situation. The pitch was still playing fairly well in that last day.
1: Yeah, it was. Well, I did a talk with Greg Chappell up in Brisbane. We were completing that book, the Bradman to Chappell book, the ABC published, and he wrote a very good article about that and how it did turn, but how he was concerned that England were getting away from them. To me, he was never very confident right up to the end that they were going to do it. But his approach to that one was, OK, well, I've got to toughen up here. And I think his captaincy was splendid in that particular match, in his direction, his manipulation, and the support he had from the field. He put them all together, you know, and said, come on, we'll get hold of this.
0: Well, the end result was Australia by 45 runs, exactly the same score as the first test ever played 100 years before. But the decision to make Derek Randall the player of the match was a little bit questionable.
1: No, I didn't agree with that at all, Norman, although I was one of the panel. And the representative from the people who were doing this came around at 5 o'clock. Well, Randall had batted very well, but then from 5 o'clock onward, in went Lilly, and he finished up with five wickets, and he virtually won the match for Australia with Greg pressuring him, and he didn't have to pressure Lilly too much. He was an all-out winner all the way. If he was in trouble, he'd fight them out. If he did it so often, as a great bowler. But I went back to them about 10 minutes before the game ended, and I said, I want to change my vote, and it was too late. They'd sent it down to the president because they like to announce it immediately after the game. And I said, look, I want to take Lindley, I want to put Lilly in. But no, they couldn't do it. And I think another, a British journalist, he was on the panel, he tried to do the same thing, but it was too late to get to the message to the president who was going to present the trophy. So I believe that Lilly won that, and I had time. But as a result of that, I've been on many panels since. I've said to them, I'll go on the panel, providing I don't give my vote till about 5 minutes before the end of the game, which they accepted. And that was, I think, other journalists and other people on panels asked the same favour.
0: Let's move on to the more controversial aspects of modern cricket. Today's cricket has changed since 1977 quite substantially. And the start of that change was celebrated, or in fact a good way to do it or talk about it, is to just play a little jingle that everybody knows.

0: Come on, Aussie, come on. That was the jingle for World Series cricket, the complete breakaway from the establishment. Pretty serious days.
1: Yes, it was an unfortunate happening. I dwell a lot on this in my mind. It need not have happened, you know. Had two bodies been more tolerant and understanding of what they were doing, I think we'd have had a better result. I'll give you the example that it was decided. Well, not decided, it was decided before, but we got to know it in... I was down at Hove in Sussex when the announcement came through that the World Series had started and the players were going to join. And I was with two members of the board at the ground, and they were very upset, and very upset indeed. And they were going to, we're going to lock the door and all this sort of thing. All the words were spoken, which all said in excitement. And then I read in the paper that Mr. Packer had made a similar remark. So there was a confrontation, complete confrontation from that afternoon onward. And I remember saying to these two members, one of them said, "I'll shut the door on him, we'll put him out of cricket." And I said to them, why do that? Why shut a door? Leave it ajar. Never close a door. And had they not done that, both sides, I think then later both regretted it. I'm not sure about Mr. Packer. But I do feel that it was an unfortunate thing that Mr. Packer decided, or should I not say World Series cricket, perhaps I shouldn't use Mr. Packer's name, that they decided they would put test matches on in Australia when Australia had already organised a tour by India. And unfortunately, two of those matches coincided with the World Series matches, and so that was the end of it. There was no compromise available then, because they couldn't have played for Australia. They'd have to leave Australia and go and play for World Series. There was no reason at the time, as I think back, that they could have avoided playing at the same time as the Australian Test team were playing, and they could have put them together. But there was no tolerance, there's no understanding, there was no patience. It wanted someone with a sound and good mind to get together a round table and say, look, let's look at this right on the line. It was so easy. But I even said that at the time, why can't they change the matches? I don't think the board had a right to change because they'd already scheduled it. But Mr. Packer came in late, or World Series, I'll repeat myself there, should have said, okay, let's avoid it and see what attitude the board will take on that one. Who knows?
0: Well, it caused a tremendous rift in the game, and of course, from your point of view, that you were broadcasting the game from the establishment side. And with all those players away, Bob Simpson came back to captain Australia at the age of about 41. And that must be quite a remarkable performance by Simpson to come back at that age after such a long gap and be successful.
1: I think he did a splendid job in that. I was very proud of him doing that, to come back and say, we're Australia in trouble, we'll try and help. And he did it. He took the team away to the West Indies.
0: That series in the West Indies erupted with one of the most violent confrontations ever on a cricket field, and that was the test at Kingston, the last test of the series. And it is probably one of your best-known broadcasts.
2: ABC, ABC, Alan McGilvray here. The riot's still going on. There's the police are out in the middle, a lot of bottles are still all over the ground. I don't know what Simpson's going to do, but the manager, Mr. Bennett's out there in the middle. Well, they're not in the middle. They're well away from the... where the there's bottles and stones are being thrown, but the police are trying to clear. Now they have the riot squad out there with shields. I don't know what's going to happen here. I've never seen this before, but I'll just keep you informed. The time here now is about 7 minutes past six, and that it'll take some time before this game will get on the way. All the players are now sent together there. There's a big riot squad coming in with arm shields, and but it looks as to me they've exhausted their ammunition. The police have moved in over in the stand on the right from where all those missiles came. And Bobby Simpson has started to go off the field, but the former wicketkeeper Jerry Alexander came on the field and persuaded them to stay. Now the riot squad are going over to the troubled area. There's about 20 men or and they're armed too. Some of them are armed. They're out the double. There's several rifles in their hands. But there would be 40 riot squad now with arm shields, helmets, and two or three of them are armed.
0: The Kingston Test, Alan, 1977. That must have been a terrible experience.
1: It was a dreadful experience, Norman, to have these fellows running round, police with revolvers firing in the air, I remember Freddie Bennett said to me, "Mac, there are only blanks." And I said, "Well, did you ever serve in the army, Freddie?" And he said, "No." "Well, I've got news for you." I said, "When something sings, when it goes over your head, it's not a blank." And I'm sure it wasn't. But the whole situation became out of hand. When they brought those riot squad on with automatics, I thought, now this is real trouble. I did my broadcast behind my briefcase. I had a wall underneath me. And then I put my briefcase in front of me because that was pretty well padded with papers, and I broadcast the whole of that through the handle of my briefcase. Rather, if someone just pulls a trigger, and that's it, and I think of better places to die than Kingston, Jamaica. So I was quite concerned. And when I gave the broadcast, I was not aware. I thought I was then talking to Australia. I kept calling Australia in and to let them know what was happening, but they were picking me up in Kingston, and that was heard there. And then the fellows that were down below me started to assemble around the box. And I tried to get out, and there were 8 or 9 fellows down under the steps. We were about 20 feet up. And they had big bricks in their hand. They kept saying, "You got back in there, white man." And I got back in there, white man, got back pretty smartly. And I had to stay there for, at least nearly an hour, I'd say, from memory. And then finally, two or three of them broke up from there, and I called out to Jackie Hendricks, who was the former captain, West Indies wicketkeeper, a great friend of mine, a coloured man. And I said, "Jackie, come on, let's go. Let's get out and get across that pavilion," because we had to walk across every ground. The broadcasting pavilion was directly opposite the members. So lunch and end of play, we had to walk across the ground, not round. It was not really safe at that stage to walk round in amongst the crowd. And so Jackie said, "No man, no man, you died, no man." He kept saying, "No man," in that way he talked. And I said, "Come on, well, let's go." And we decided we'd make a move. I just grabbed my briefcase and went across the ground, and about 50 surrounded me, and Jackie was surrounded by a similar number, and we were separated. And I kept pushing my way through, and I got to the pavilion, and I was not concerned. I said, "Just keep going, these fellas are all right." And then I got to the pavilion, and a police commissioner came up and he said, "You and white man, be fool," he said. And I said, "Oh, it was all right, Inspector." And he said, "No man, a knife, no one knows." I said, "Good grace, I never thought of that." And then I got into the car to go home, and I had, I suppose, a 10-minute drive to my hotel. It took me over half an hour, and they were bashing on the windows of the car with sticks, and I had my briefcase up against my right side, and they were calling out to white man. They'd heard the broadcast, you see, that I was describing this riot. And I didn't know they had heard it, but I pretty well realised what was happening. Anyhow, I got back to the hotel, and my goodness, I was glad to get back in those walls. And then I got a representative of the government came to see me, and Australian government, and he said, "We want you out of here." And I said, "I've got to do a job in the morning." Well, he was quite persistent, and he said, "Well, I can't order you to go. I can't tell you to go, but I'm asking you to leave." And he stressed some very important things to me. And I said, "Well, what time is the plane leave?" And I said, "I'll have a car for you, pick you up." And they picked me up an hour before I should have been picked up. They said, "You're better down there than here." So that was a very unhappy ending to a wonderful experience of 3 tours to West Indies. I didn't go back again. I asked the ABC. When I got back, I said, "I'm under contract to you. You can make me go, but if you want me to go, I'm not going to have a contract with you. I just don't want to go back there anymore." I didn't want the illusion of the beautiful times I spent there, marvellous times I had there, but this was all a period that I just wanted to blot from my mind. It shouldn't have happened.
0: The whole period in cricket, therefore, was turbulent in many countries, not only Australia, the West Indies. There were effects all over the world, all over the cricketing world. But it brings us to the point of the whole question of modern cricket, that you are not so much an establishment man, but a man who looks at the dignity of the game of cricket and always have done that, and the way it's people dress, the way people play. And we had during that period things like the modern period, things like the Lily Meandad incident over in Perth, the aluminium bat, misbehaviour on the field, all sorts of things going on which changed the character of the game. In fact, your book you've written about cricket is called The Game Is Not the Same, which is a pretty good choice of a title.
1: Yes, well, you see, the Lily incident of the kicking of Meandad, I've seen that film time and time again, and I just felt that it should never have happened. It should never have been created. But I do regret something I said when I was quickly asked. As I came out of the broadcasting box, someone put a microphone in front of me and said, "What would you do? Would you suspend Lily?" And I said, "Yes, I would." Now, it was not right for me to say that, because it's nothing to do with me, what the board do and if they suspend a player. I shouldn't have made that comment, but it was just one I regret. There are many things, I suppose, over the years, words spoken too quickly, and I was a bit hasty. But I did not enjoy the happening of both players, both Mandat and Lilly. Both were wrong, and it should never have occurred. And the umpire pulled it together and did a very good job. But I get back to this incident, and I think that was one of the most unpleasant incidents I ever saw in a cricket field. I never believed that someone would kick another player on the field.
0: Well, let's close off in the broadcasting sense with a wonderful occasion. It's your final broadcast at the Oval, Australia playing England, in September 1985.
3: Now, look, we're watching Taylor go in now. And Bennett sitting up. He's caught and bowled, and that's the end of the match. Well bowled. That was a slow one. He pushed forward to it and spooned the catch back, and England have won this test match and won it well. All out, 129. Bennett out for 11. Still, but not out, no score. And the margin was an innings and 94 runs. Well, that's my story, and I say congratulations to you, England commentators, and thanks for your support you've given me.
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5: Just listen to the loudspeaker announcing about Alan McGilvray.
6: He is, of course, the voice of Australian cricket, Mr. Alan McGilvray.
5: A lovely scene there with the crowd coming across the ground, waving at the McGillers. He stands up and waves them because they're all assembled in front now with the ropes keeping them back for the announcement of the various awards. But from all of us here in the box, the McGillers, a very happy retirement, and we shall look forward to seeing you when you come back with the Australian team. I'm sure you will, even if only just to watch you. Always be welcome in the box. And thank you for all you've done for us.
3: Brian, I thank you, and just a few words of thanks to Peter Baxter and to all the commentators who've helped me so much in this tour. I've worked with Brian a long time and with others first time this tour, but I have had tremendous help from them, and the summaries they have given and their talks to me, and when I've called on them for an answer to a question, they've been absolutely marvellous. I thank you very much, without indicating any, you know them all, the commentators on this great program. And particular thanks to my friend on my right, Bill Frendel, for his great help he's given me throughout the tour. So thank you once again. And finally, before I leave you, I have received so many letters. And I'm so grateful for all you've said. I cannot possibly answer them until I get back to Australia. And that'll be toward the end of this week. And when I get back, I'll spend about a month answering all your mail. But thank you so much for all the kind words you've said. And to you in the commentary box, thank you very much again, and goodbye.
0: Well, Alan, you've finally closed the book on a broadcasting career of 50 years from 1934-1985. I think it's appropriate that the last word on cricket's most respected and celebrated commentator should go to Australia's greatest player, Sir Donald Brabham.
7: I am pleased to have an opportunity of paying tribute to Alan McGilvray at the conclusion of his career as a Test cricket commentator. About 50 years ago, we played together on the cricket field. Alan could fairly be classified as a good all-rounder who had a splendid knowledge of the game, and his experience in the middle as competitor and captain was undoubtedly an asset when he turned to broadcasting, because there are many subtle differences between watching a game and actually taking part in it. By coincidence, Alan ended his broadcasting career at the Oval, the scene of my farewell test appearance. There was a vast difference in our respective performances. I lasted a mere 2 balls, whereas Alan's innings was only terminated by the end of the match, and then voluntarily. That one man could have a successful and honourable career at the microphone extending over 50 years is quite astonishing. It happened mainly because Alan stuck rigidly to those essential qualities of integrity and impartiality which brought him goodwill and acclamation from all cricket-playing countries. Not least was his understanding of the needs of those untold thousands of listeners who never had the opportunity to watch Test cricket, but who depended on the spoken word for their enjoyment of the game. A meritorious and noteworthy career has ended. I join with his legion of friends and admirers in congratulating

0: Alan, on a job well done.
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0: I want you to think back for a moment to when you first learned how to swim. It was all about the kicking. It was all about the stroke. Most sports rely heavily on arms and legs. But what if you are born with limb difference? Or what if you, like me, acquire limb change, limb loss, later in life? Can you still play sport? Within reason, yes, you can. Today you'll hear from three people who love sport. Two are Paralympians, born with limb difference, though one also went on to have an amputation. And the other is someone who had a terrible bus crash a few years ago, but who loves golf. First up, Liz Wright.
1: When I was about 2 years old, we had a pool put in our backyard. And one of the family stories we have is that one day when I was two, I disappeared and Mum couldn't find me and she was freaking out and she went out the backyard and there I was at the bottom of the pool. No water in it yet, thank goodness. Oh, but there I was in the bottom of the pool. Like I'd climbed down the stairs and gotten in there somehow. And I always see that as that was a sign. How could that not have been a sign to my parents that swimming and the pool was going to be something really important to me? And I think ultimately from the moment that our home pool was filled with water and I was in it all the time as much as I could, to then going through to learning how to swim, to competing at my school swimming carnival and all of that stuff, is that swimming just felt so natural to me. And the way I described it to people is like in water, I feel freedom because the water supports my body so much. And it just, I just love, even till today, I just love being in the water. So there's just something really nice that compared to walking around on land.
0: Elizabeth is a colleague of mine at ABC Radio. She's also a Paralympian. And when I first had my own limb loss a couple of years ago, she reached out and said, "G'day, if you want to talk about it, I'm around." Like I said, she's a Paralympian in swimming and she loved swimming from a very early age.
1: My teacher just wanted me to learn to swim like the other kids. So she would just try everything with me and the same way that she would teach the other kids. And obviously it worked. I mean, it got to the point where from a really young age I could swim freestyle, backstroke and butterfly. And I was remarkably good at butterfly. Which everyone says is the hardest stroke. But I still to this day cannot swim breaststroke. I think that is actually the most difficult stroke out of all four of them, certainly the most technically difficult stroke. And I just really struggled with that one, I think because of the nature of my disability. So I may have missing limbs, but I think there's things going on inside in terms of my bone structure and all of that stuff, which just makes the stroke, breaststroke, particularly hard. But in terms of my swim school teacher, she just, I literally threw me in the deep end to just try everything. And it just seemed to work.
0: So when did you become serious about swimming?
1: I tend to tell people that it was when I was 13 and I got up really early that morning that I'll never forget, where it was announced, I think it was like 3 a.m. in the morning, it was announced that Sydney had won the right to host
0: the
1: 2000 Olympic and Paralympic Games, right? I don't know if you got up that early.
0: I did actually, yeah. I was working.
1: Oh, wow, yeah. Amazing. All I remember is that it was an early like start in the morning and it was after that announcement, I turned to my parents and I said to them I was going to swim at those games. I still think the idea for the Paralympics was still there. It was just at the age of 13, Sydney gave me a really solid goal to aim for because, you know, I remember swimming at my first school swimming carnival in

0: Year six, and I was the only disabled kid at my school. I was the only disabled kid, obviously, swimming at the carnival. And because of my age group, I was one of the oldest kids in my class in my year. There was only me and one other girl competing in this race. So they put us in with the boys' race of the same age. And oof, I beat my peer, Leslie. Poor Leslie. I'm so sorry. It's like I kicked your butt. But if I had been racing the boys out of the five boys, I would have come third. And I think at that point, me up against non-disabled kids and actually beating, especially the boys, you know, beating the boys, I think it really gave me that impetus that I could do something with this, that actually it's something I'm really good at. It's a sport that I've discovered that I'm really good at. And I think so it was probably more when I was about 11 or 12 that I really got that solid idea of, yeah, I could do something like this. I could do the Paralympics if I really tried.
1: And you, in fact, did go to the Paralympics in Sydney in 2000, but you also went to the one earlier, Atlanta, I
0: yes.
1: think it was. And I've seen an article where you said they were quite different games.
0: Yes. I think in the 90s, especially between Atlanta and Sydney, there was a real, I guess, change coming for the Paralympic movement. I think up until kind of the Atlanta Games, or up until I should probably say the Sydney Games, the Paralympics had problems in terms of its image and what it was seen at. I mean, I know that the wonderful Karen Tai was covering the Paralympics from Barcelona and onto Atlanta and so on and so forth. And I'm forever grateful for people like Karen who really kind of shared the Paralympics and what they were about and making sure that we were getting some attention. But I still think, you know, into Atlanta, there was this real idea that the Paralympians were second rate, were not, you know, not deserving of the attention that the Olympians got. And we really felt that in Atlanta. You know, we kind of rocked up after the Olympians left and there was garbage everywhere and, you know, it was August, so absolutely stinking hot in Atlanta. So all the plants were dying. I remember walking from the athletes' village into the pool, and we used to walk under the stands. And during the Olympics, obviously, a lot of the kind of supporters had shoved their rubbish down under the stands and that hadn't been cleared out and it stank. And, you know, we just weren't treated with the respect that we 100% totally deserved. And it wasn't really until Sydney where I think, like, the Australian Paralympic Committee worked so well with the Australian Olympic Committee. And there was that commitment from both sides that the way that the Olympics were run and the way that the athletes were treated would translate over to the Paralympics, that it would be the same. And it was. And it was just amazing. I'll never forget, you know, you go from Atlanta where there was hardly anyone in the stands watching you swim to going to the Sydney Games where I remember the first night of finals walking out onto pool deck and I almost cried because the stands were absolutely packed to the rafters. And everyone was screaming and shouting and applauding and was so excited. It was just so incredible and so different to the 4 years previously. And I just, it makes me really proud that not

0: incredible and so different to the 4 years previously. And it makes me really proud that not just to have represented my country, but the fact that Australia really was the first country that really stood up and said, no, we are proud of our Paralympians, we are going to support them, and they deserve the same respect and treatment as our Olympians.
1: So for people with limb loss or limb difference, is swimming a good sport?
0: Oh, 100%. I think you even ask any occupational therapist or physiotherapist and they will tell you that swimming is probably one of the best sports that you can get into, whether you want to get into it competitively like I did or whether you just want to go just to keep fit and healthy. Because essentially, you know, the water, don't ask me the science about this. I know there's all science behind it, but essentially the water will support your body. So, you know, you're not going to end up with any pressure sores or backaches or all of that stuff that can happen when you may be doing walking or running or playing basketball or whatever it may be that you're kind of doing. Swimming, it can build your aerobic fitness, it can build your strength, but just in a really gentle and supportive way. So, yeah, I think swimming is one of the best sports that disabled people can do.
1: So is it core strength you need to work on, or what sort of strength do you need for some of these things?
0: I think the benefit of any stroke that you do is

0: want to do. But, you know, I think every stroke would have an impact on because no matter what you're doing, it's all about balance and the way that you pull yourself through the water. So.
1: Mm. Now, when you swim, you don't use prosthetics.
0: No.
1: But some people do, I believe.
0: They do. I don't know whether it's more a recent thing or because I know certainly now that there's a lot more waterproof prosthetics out there available, whereas when I was younger, there was no such thing as a waterproof prosthetic that I'm aware of. But for me, I guess, like, yes, I never ever swam with a prosthetic when I was a child. So it's just something that I'm not used to anyway. But also when it came to the Paralympics, so if you're a Paralympic swimmer, you can't swim with any assistive devices. Like, so in my case, it'd be a prosthetic or, you know, whatever it might be for any other swimmer. So for me, I just got used to swimming without any additional prosthetics. But there's something kind of nice about that because, you know, for me, sometimes the best feeling in the world is getting home and taking that prosthetic off. I mean, I love my prosthetic leg and it gives me mobility. It's amazing and I love it and it is my right leg, but sometimes nothing beats like taking that prosthetic off for a while. And I feel like in the pool, it's a bit like that. You just get to take your prosthetic off for a while and just be in your body as it is.
1: So for anyone thinking about going back into swimming now after an amputation of some sort, or limb loss or limb difference or whatever it might be, what tips do you have?
0: I think definitely get some advice, I think, to begin with from your medical team just to make sure, especially if you've acquired your disability. I'd just double check, triple check everything that it's A-okay for you to get in the water at that stage. Once you get the okay, I think definitely if you're confident in the water, I think still maybe go with someone, go with people as you kind of reintroduce yourself back into swimming and back into the water. Maybe if you're not as confident in the water but you want to give it a try, maybe see if you can get some private lessons with some teachers. And I know now that there are a lot more people out there who can cater to people with disabilities and teaching them how to swim. So I think it's just do your research, make sure that you've got the support in place for yourself. And as much as I do say challenge yourself, maybe just ease into it. I know certainly like when I haven't been swimming for a while, I'm not going to dive in and swim like 1 kilometer immediately. I might only be able to handle 500 meters that day. So just ease yourself back into it, I think.
1: That's Paralympian Elizabeth Wright.
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1: Today on ABC Radio, a look at some of the sports being played by people born with limb difference or who became amputees later in life. Jeremy McGrath is a bit of both. He was born with limb difference, but at the age of 15 went on to have an amputation. He loved soccer, but post-surgery, he wondered whether or not he could actually still do it.
3: I really loved soccer growing up before the amputation. Like I said, had lots of straps. So I was able to belt the soccer ball. And after the amputation, the prosthetic legs I had were better for running and going to the gym and fitness, but it wasn't quite so good for belting the soccer ball. I mean, sometimes I would kick the ball and my leg would go flying further than the ball. So I did initially have a bit of a struggle of, well, where do I go? I know I love sport. I played soccer for 10 years. I played a bit of tennis. I kind of lost that for a little bit. It took me quite a bit of time. I was in high school and I think the London Olympics was going on at that time in 2012, in my last year of high school. And I was kind of reflecting on watching the sports and going, I used to be so into sport. I went to the 2000 games here in Sydney and I was 6 years old and I had, you know, little dreams there of going to the Paralympics. And I think I was very reflective in year 12 when you're kind of finishing your study and thinking about what you're going to do the rest of your life. And I was like, oh, I let that go. I don't know why I did. So I was watching a whole bunch of sports and I just looked at rowing. And then at that time, I thought it was an upper body sport, which most people think it's mostly arm and back, but it's actually mostly lower body. I didn't know.
1: Was it really? Tell us about the sport. Yeah.
3: Yeah. So it's because most of the strength comes from your legs through the initial drive phase of your rowing stroke. And then by the time you get to the end of the stroke where your back and arms are, you've already got the momentum. So you're really pushing just the last little

0: bit on your arms, but the actual what's getting the movement is mostly her legs. I might not have chose rowing if I knew that at the time, but I loved the sport. I thought it looked cool. I thought it was an upper body sport. I've just looked up some local clubs that had para rowing, and I found one close by. Found out very quickly that it was a lower body sport, but I just fell in love with being by the water. People in my local rowing club were very supportive. Just a beautiful sport. So I fell in love with the sport then, and that's what kept me going.
1: And it took you to the Paralympics?
0: Yep. So I had a very quick kind of rise into rowing. I found the right people, and I just, like I said, I fell in love with it. I was doing it 6-7 times a week, waking up at 4 a.m. I just became a bit fanatical about it and found the right people, right training partners, right coach. So I was very fortunate that it kind of all worked out for me. But went to my first world championships in Amsterdam in 2014. So after 2 years of rowing, I went to my first world champs, which was incredibly quick. And then went to the Rio Paralympics in 2016.
1: What was that experience like?
0: The Paralympics itself was amazing. I mean, going out there and seeing all different people living their life and exceeding with disability of different kinds and being able to network and meet each other and be inspired by each other is amazing. But at the same time, I've told a lot of people I easily could have not made the Paralympics. And I think the main thing I got out of that whole experience was, like I said, the confidence, the fitness, being able to feel confident in my body and myself again. Even if I didn't make the Paralympics, I think growing and building all of that and growing as a person was probably more influential in my life than necessarily the Paralympics.
1: So is it a good sport, do you think, for an amputee?
0: Yeah, it is. It's got its own challenges. Like I said, don't think it's not going to be a lower body sport. But I think I have used being a kind of lower limb amputee. I've always been like, well, I'm not going to use that for an excuse for not be strong or not, you know, do really heavy squats. So I thought it actually is really good to build up that strength where necessarily I might not have that strength. So in many ways, I think it's really good for someone who might have a leg amputation. Just you shouldn't, you know, not look to build that strength and mobility in your lower limb. So it might be a challenge to start with, but I think the benefits of continuing to build strength in your lower limbs, even though you have that limb loss, I think is really important.
1: Do you still row now?
0: I wish I did. I've moved down towards Wollongong. And there's no rowing clubs close to me anymore. So if there was, I would. But no, not anymore.
1: That's Jeremy McGrath. From the water to the hockey pitch and also to the golf course. And you're about to hear the story of Kath Tanner from Tasmania and her life-changing experience about 15 years ago when she was involved in a bus crash and lost part of her leg.
2: So we got in this little airport bus, 20-seater, and off we took. And we're going up the M25 and a car apparently behind, her car blew a tyre and she managed to go across the lanes, wedged herself underneath the bus. The bus flipped, my seatbelt broke off and I was churned around like a bit of a concrete mixer inside. And next thing we know, the bus is on its side. Apparently, my foot was scattered all over the M25. I was pretty quick to want to get back into life. I was back on the hockey field in March after that.
1: So less than 12 months.
2: Less than 12 months. And I think I had to change my mindset as well in terms of how do I play the game. I knew I couldn't sprint up and down the course. Fair enough. So don't play a position that you're expected to do that in. I was playing third grade. So third grade isn't up there with the, you know, whack, whack, whack, ding, those types. Third grade is a lot of older women and beginners as well coming in as well, which was great. So I felt quite comfortable. So I played down in the defence. And that was fantastic because you'd get down the defence and I'd just move as I could. I couldn't move very far. I'd have a stick, I'd put it out here, poke there. Or if these young things, the young beginners, were running down with the ball, I'd just stand there with my stick and I'd put on this face and I'd just plant myself.
1: She's tough.
2: That's it. It was

0: like, come on, you know, come and get me. And they just stop and look, because I think they were frightened that they'd hit, you know, that they'd hit me. So I just played a different thing, a different way and a different mindset, and just being out there with all the girls and having fun, laughing, singing, all that sort of thing. That was what was more important to me.
1: Okay, so that's hockey. What about golf?
0: Golf. Well, I realised with going back to hockey, I wasn't a spring chicken. Can I just tell you this much, you know? So I knew that my body was going to eventually, was already starting to break down anyway pre-accident, because I'd played pretty hard, not only hockey, I was also a lacrosse player and a cricket player prior to previous chapters of my life. So my body, and I was a dancer. So my body was already, had been under stress. So I had to be practical about this. And so going back to play on a prosthetic, the energy that you need is a lot more than just if it's not, you don't have a prosthetic. I suppose the pressure you put on your other joints with having a prosthetic also impacts everything. So I realised very quickly, got to find an alternative. My husband has been a golfer all his life, and it took 25 years and one leg less, and I said, I might try that. So I went and tried it at our local golf course at Steve was a member at, and he got a family membership, and I started to like it. I thought I could do this, and I got involved with the, you know, playing comp there with the women at the course, and wow, I thought, this is great. I'm outside 4 hours in the sunshine. I'm breathing fresh air. I'm out with a great bunch of people. We laugh. We enjoy it. We miss a ball. We hit a ball.
1: Mm.
0: We swear.
1: It's social.
0: It is the best thing. And I knew this, I'd found my, you know, the sport I wanted to do next. And I'd found a great community there too, in the women there. And then from there, someone said to me, I can't even remember who told me, that there was amputee golf.
1: How is it different? Or was it similar?
0: Oh, it's golf.
1: It's golf, yeah.
0: We've all got handicaps.
1: Yeah. Good point, yeah.
0: The difference isn't, it's not about the golf. And I suppose it's about being with people who've had lived experience that we can all relate to each other in some way. We've all got bits missing. The other thing is, it also provides an opportunity for talking. You don't always talk about your prosthetics, but it actually does provide a bit of an opportunity. You see something on someone, you go, oh, is that new? What's that? So it's that engagement on that level as well. You're actually, you know, finding out things that you didn't know otherwise. So that's been really good. But the more important thing about it is, I call my amputee golf people, they're my family, they're my tribe. And in that family, there are people there I would never, ever have dreamt in my whole life of ever calling friends, you know?
1: Hmm.
0: But I tell you what, they are fantastic, and they give you your right leg if you needed it,
1: yeah,
0: type thing.
1: So in terms of the game itself, though, is it different? For example, I have recently tried some adaptive standing tennis where you allow an extra bounce, that
0: right,
1: sort of thing. So it's still golf, is it?
0: Hey, I wish I'd known about that bounce, because I went back to playing tennis at the beginning of the year and then ripped my calf muscle.
1: Oh, okay.
0: Anyway, no. Look, there are some rules that the RNA, which is the Royal and Ancient Golf, have in relation to what you can call an unplayable ball. So if you can't get into a bunker,
1: mm-hmm,
0: you can have the ball taken out, put on the side. It's still a penalty shot because it's unplayable. And there are some other things in terms of if you use what's called a paragolfer. So a paragolfer is a seated apparatus,
1: mm-hmm,
0: on wheels that you can roll around the course in, and then it will sit you up, stand you up, and it will sit you down. So particularly, mm-hmm, for those people who might have some sort of paralysis in the legs, it's really good there, or if your prosthetics don't work very well and you need something to help you stand and maintain your

0: posture, it's terrific. So if you use a para golfer, you can have people, there are rules that say that you can have people place your ball on the tee and things like that. But other than that, all the rules apply throughout golf.
1: So what does this open up to you as a world now that maybe you didn't know would exist?
0: Oh, I think it's I can play anywhere in the world and I can play anywhere in the disabled golf games or the inclusive golf games throughout the world. And there is a big organisation, the European Disabled Golf Association, and you've got rankings. And dependent upon, you know, you play in all these competitions. And here in Australia, specifically for amputees, we have a Queensland Open, a New South Wales Open, a Victorian Open, and then what we call the Australian Open. So there are, you know, four key events for amputees, and they're amputee specific, so you can go along and play, have a great time. And then on top of that, there's also what we call the All Abilities Golf. Now, All Abilities encompasses all disabilities. And so if you have been assessed as having a disability in the golf, under the golf umbrella, then you can play in these as well. So once again, there are competitions, All Abilities competitions throughout Australia as well. So all of those opportunities have happened in that regard as well. And I suppose that one of the good things for me has been I'll travel to these. My partner will come sometimes, depends. But I'll go on by myself. And so it's allowed me or enabled me to feel
1: independent. Yeah.
0: Because previous to my accident, I was really independent and I'd travel anywhere in the world by myself if needs be. After my accident, I felt very vulnerable. Vulnerable in a sense that, physically vulnerable. So little things like I don't wear any jewellery because of that vulnerability. I can't run my, a sprint away or whatever. Yes, I've got a leg that I could probably kick someone with, but that vulnerability and age is another thing. But also, you know, carting bags and things like that. But with the golf, I feel really safe going to these events and they're very male-dominated. I am the only female at this point in time playing amputee golf competitively.
1: So plenty of room for others.
0: Oh, I dream of having others. I've just did a come and try clinic in Melbourne, hosted a clinic down there for women who are amputees, and we got, I think it was 14 women. So there's hope.
1: Yeah.
0: There is hope for more to come out. So that in terms of, so it's a very safe environment and a very happy, very fun and, yeah, just delightful people.
1: That's Kath Towner and her many sports experiences after an accident about 15 years ago caused the loss of part of a leg. Now, whether it's the pool, the rowing boat or the fairway, the message from Liz, Jeremy and Kath is quite clear that if you're an amputee, give it a go. Within reason, you can still play sport. Now, if you'd like to know more about some of the different ways in which you could do that, check in with an organisation like Limbs for Life or some of the state-based sporting organisations. My name is James O'Brien. Thanks for listening.

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1: Because Fix and Specs is back. More music than a comedy night, more comedy than a concert. And enough trivia to impress your co-workers for weeks.
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4: It's the 1992 Olympic Games in Barcelona. After a career plagued by injuries, the British 400-metre runner Derek Redmond has a great chance of achieving his dream, an Olympic gold medal. In the warm-up, Redmond feels good, confident that he can beat all his rivals. At the gun, he sprints down the back straight at a cracking pace. But then disaster strikes. Redmond stops dead and then crashes to the ground, clutching the back of his leg, his Olympic Games seemingly over. But then Derek Redmond gets up and, to growing cheers and applause, hobbles towards the finishing line, tears streaming down his face. Redmond had snapped his hamstring, a devastating injury and one that had struck just as he was reaching the best form of his life.
5: This was my time. You know, my attitude was, I'm going to run bloody quick. If you want to beat me, you're going to have to run a hell of a lot quicker than me. So got a great start, and I started to gain on the guys already on the outside of me. And as I run the first bend, I normally put a bit of a kick going down the back straight. I decided not to put that kick in down the back straight. I'm already catching these guys. I knew I was flying, and I just decided I'm just going to maintain this pace. And rather than using that little burst of energy, I'm going to save that for further on in the race, maybe down the home straight. And I get to 50 metres down the back straight and I heard a funny pop. Then I just felt this excruciating pain in the back of my leg. But the first instant thing was I thought I'd been shot. And for a split second, I thought Munich 72 all over again. And then the next instant, and this happens all in a split second, from hearing a pop, another stride, I've been shot. No, you haven't. You pulled a hamstring. And I remember just grabbing my leg and shouting a few expletives and saying things along the lines of, ouch, I think I've pulled my hamstring. And then obviously I hit the deck.
4: Incredibly, even as he lay on the ground, Redmond still thought he could qualify for the final.
5: And I sat up and I just remember looking across to see where the athletes were, and I'm sort of scanning to see where they are, and they're coming into the home straight. And for a split second, I could see some physios and doctors sort of coming with the stretcher. And I looked at that and I went, no way. And I remember thinking, if I get up now and start running, I'll catch them. Mm. I'm going to catch them and finish in the top four. I remember thinking, I can still catch them and finish in the top four. And I got up and started hobbling. I'm thinking I'm running. You know, my mind is in a slightly different place to where my body is at this point. Mm. And I get to the 200-metre mark and I've hobbled 50 metres, which possibly has taken 20, 30 seconds, I don't know. And I get to the 200-metre mark and I decide to have a look to see how much I'm gaining on these guys. Then I realise they've all finished. You know, not only have they finished, they've actually come off the track and they've headed through the tunnel. And I just decided, sod this for a game of soldiers. I'm going to finish this race. If it was the last race I finish, then at least I can say, well, I came last in my semi-final rather than not finishing, because I felt coming last in the semi-final is a lot easier to live with than breaking down and not even finishing the semi-final. And yeah, so I just carried on hobbling round the top end.
6: So there was this determination to finish. I mean, you must also have felt incredibly angry at fate almost, at what had happened to you. You know, here was your golden chance and hamstring go.
5: Yeah, absolutely. I mean, I was PO'd, to put it very mildly. I was absolutely...
6: English for very, very,
5: very, very upset. Very upset, yes. Very, very annoyed. There's a lot of words that I could use to describe that, which I won't, but I think you get the idea. Mm. I wasn't a happy bunny. And yeah, I did feel that I was owed something. Why me? There's other athletes who aren't as good as me. What have I done to deserve this? And if I'm really honest with you, it was out of selfishness. I wanted to finish for me. Mm. I just had to finish for my own reason.
4: As Redmond hobbled around the track, the applause grew. Then one spectator jumped from the stands and ran towards him. It was Jim Redmond, Derek's dad.
5: With about 100 metres to go, I could sense this person around me who was going to stop me. And I was just getting ready to fend them off. Then I heard the distinctive sound of my old man, and he said, Derek, it's me, you don't need to do this. And I remember sort of double-taking and saying, get me into lane five, I want to finish, just get me into lane five. And he all calmly just, OK, I'll get you into lane five and we'll finish this race together. And it was at that point that I broke down. Mm. All my dad said to me at that point was, look, you know, you've got nothing to prove. We know you're a champion. You're a champion in our eyes. You'll bounce back from this. Yeah, so that's when the tears sort of came. And people always ask me, what was it that your dad said to you that make you cry? My answer to that is there wasn't one particular thing that he says. But when you think about it, I'm in the Olympic semi-final, I've got 100 metres to go, and I look over my left shoulder and my dad's level with me. I figure if that don't make you cry, nothing's going to make you cry.
6: Officials come up and appear to try and get in your way, and your father seemed to be having none of it.
5: Absolutely. I mean, even with 50 metres to go, 60 metres to go, they were still trying to stop us. They don't know who this crazy bloke is, you know, running onto the track, helping me. And my dad's a gentleman. He never swears. And to this day, and I'm 46 years of age now, it's the only time in my life I've ever heard my dad swear. And he was effing and jeffing at him, telling him to move out the way, you know, I'm his father, you know, this sort of thing. And all he wanted to do was let me finish.
4: As father and son headed for the line, Derek leaning on his dad's shoulder, the whole crowd erupted. At the last moment, Jim Redmond stepped back to let his son finish first.
5: At the time, I didn't know what was going on, because my mind and I was somewhere else. I didn't even know the crowd were on their

0: feet and all that. I just wanted to finish. And I remember just going over the line, carrying on, turning down the tunnel. And as you go down a tunnel, they've got all the press waiting to interview athletes as they come off the track. And there's lights flashing, there's cameras on, there's people shouting my name wanting to come for an interview. I don't want any of it. By this time, one of the British team doctors was at the finish line waiting for me, and he basically whisked me away into a sort of one of the consulting rooms. My old man came in a few seconds after, because as you say, he sort of let me go over the line. And, and you know, I cried like a baby. Really, really did just bore my eyes out because I was just so gutted. You know, if someone said, look, don't worry about it, here's a check for £1 million, it wouldn't have even done anything to me. You know, I don't want your money, get me back on the track and let me run the race again type thing.
1: In the last 20 years, Derek Redmond's story has been retold at every Olympic Games. It's now seen as a fable about determination and the bond between father and son. Few people now remember the athlete who actually won gold in the 400 metres.
0: People always say to me, who was the guy that won it? Well, Quincy Watts from America ran it in 43 and a half seconds, just in case people don't remember.
2: Olympic record.
0: Yeah, which is, you know, which is fantastic. But yes, it was one of those things where I actually was the most well-known person out of that event, you know, and it has been said to me, had I won a gold medal, I wouldn't be as known as it was. 20 years later, I still receive emails pretty much on a daily basis.
2: In a sort of bizarre way, it must make you proud, though, that this message is inspiring people around the world, even though it's not perhaps the message that you would have wanted to send out as an athlete. It's still a powerful message that really reaches
0: people. I mean, I'm a big believer in taking positive things out of negative situations. And I've had all sorts of people from all walks of life put in poems, put in stories up onto the internet. And it's great, and I try to reply to these guys because it actually is quite humbling to know that something that was just done because I wanted to do it for myself has helped people get through so many different situations, whether it be from an illness point of view, whether it be from a sports point of view. It's unbelievable 20 years later that this particular episode still seems to affect people in the way that it does.
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10: Here we go, T. Our guest on today's show is arguably one of the biggest sign in the Fijian draw I've made since probably Nemanja Nondolo Kurundrani. But unlike Nems, this bloke is still fit, fine, ready to go with more than 200 professional games under his belt. He's played Super Rugby. He's played in the top 14 in France. He's played in the Premiership in England. He's also represented the Flying Fijians at two Rugby World Cups, chasing a third one, we hope. And he's joining us today on Nijin Footy. Please welcome Ben Vola Vola Bulavinaka Volavinabras. Thanks for joining us.
11: Vola Bulavinaka, thanks for having me.
10: Now, it is great to have you on, my friend. Before we get into, I guess, you know, a bit of culture, a bit of footy chat, obviously the ripe age of 35, is it?
11: 35, yeah.
10: 35,
11: yeah,
10: you've just come off.
12: 35.
10: Man, he looks good, doesn't he?
12: He is looking good.
10: Oh, man, it's
12: five.
10: That Fijian oil, bro. It's that coconut oil, man.
12: What's the secret, bro?
11: Yeah, a bit of coconut oil, a bit of kava.
10: Yeah. Man, that kava ages the boys. I don't know what you're drinking, but look, you've just come off a season with the Reds. I thought you were outstanding every time you came off the bench there, but I just want to do a quick check-in with the body. How is it?
11: It's good. It's travelling well. When you look after it, it pays you back, so thankfully, it's feeling good.
12: Fijian background, whereabouts in Fiji are you from?
11: So I grew up in Suva. My family is from Tai Level over in Suva, right next to the airport there in Nasori.
12: Oh, nice.
11: So,

0: Yeah, family's from over there.
1: And how big is your Fijian family?
0: Like any other island family, we're quite big, scattered across Oz, Fiji, and around the world as well. We've got a good share of our family now based in Sydney, some here in Brisbane, some still left over in Fiji. I've got a one sibling, so pretty small compared to other island families, but a lot of cousins, aunts and uncles, yeah, grandparents, they just keep going.
2: You just mentioned that you grew up in Suva. What was your upbringing like?
0: It was awesome, man. I think it really laid the foundations for the rest of my life. I was born in Sydney, and then mum and I moved to Suva probably before I even turned one, and then lived there for the first 9 years of my life. Went to school there, played the first organized game of rugby there while at school. So it was awesome. I had fond memories of living in Fiji.
2: Good.
1: You know, when you think about living in Fiji as a kid, like it's you just think so relaxed, laid back, and kids just roaming free. You know, what were your fondest memories about living and growing up in Fiji and just being a kid there?
0: Just like you said, relaxed. You're so naive to the struggles of life because you're so young. Everything was based around the game at the time. Like if you grew up in Fiji, rugby was it. You wanted to try play sevens or wear the white jersey for the 15s format. Everyone's playing rugby there. It's like embedded within our culture. So if you could find like an empty bottle, coconut shell, if you were walking around with an actual rugby ball, you were like, you were a high flyer. So I remember school games at lunchtimes was just like an empty or soft drink bottle filled with sand or dirt. And then you just make be with what you had. Simple life, but so fulfilling.
2: Then moving over to Australia when you were 9 years old, what was that transition like as a young kid growing up in Fiji, then coming over to the big city of Australia?
0: I think my mum was the only one that sort of understood how intimidating it was for myself. I had friends at a school that I thought was big, and then I go to a Aussie primary school that was twice as big as the primary school I was going to in Fiji, So culturally, it was different. You speak differently. The way you connect with people is different because cultures is different. So it was quite intimidating for myself. And even like organized rugby. So I didn't play club rugby until mum sort of found a club through a random relationship that she had at work. But whilst playing organized rugby in Fiji at school, we were playing bare feet. Balls were found. Any ball that could be found was used during those games. Whereas then fast forward playing childhood grassroots rugby in Sydney, and like mum has to find boots for the first time. I'm like wearing a mouth guard because you were supposed to wear a mouth guard. So it was different. It was different. It took some time to adapt to. I think for my brother, it was a bit of adapting as well. He was 5 at the time. So I guess once the first few years went by, then we actually started to see how blessed we were to be in Sydney.
1: Yeah, it's funny you bring up some of those scenarios that you face, those adjustments, because when my younger cousins who grew up in Fiji, probably the same time they came back, at the age of 10 or 11, the one thing they hated about going to school in Australia was wearing shoes. They just couldn't, stand wearing those leather school shoes because, wear no shoes and just be free and sing a lot of hymns and songs and just be free the whole time. So for yourself, what was probably the hardest adjustment, out of all those things that you've just mentioned?
0: Probably building a community that I was comfortable in, like just finding friends that could understand me and I could understand them. And I think it was just the start of what was to come because I've lived in so many places now, and you just have to throw yourself in into cultures if you want to fit in and find a sense of belonging. So I think that was the biggest challenge, was like just the, because you're so young, all you want is just a group of friends and just to feel comfortable and a sense of belonging.
1: A good place where you find a sense of belonging is playing rugby. Like that's,
0: Yeah,
1: everyone speaks
0: big
1: that
0: time.
1: language, so that always helps a kid. You mentioned playing, loosely in Fiji, then organized when you moved to Brisbane. But who really planted the seed for you that you admired, where you go, man, I want to play like that player?
0: Professionally, and then while I was in Fiji, it was always Sarivi
1: Yes.
0: and Nicky
1: He's the
0: Little
1: GOAT. Oh, Nicky
0: wearing
1: Little
0: the,
1: as well, yeah.
0: yeah, and Nicky Little at the, playing the 15s format, it was always Nicky Little. Always wanted to kick like him. And then just growing up, like he was different because he was a 10 that was physical too, He wasn't just a guy that could attack with a ball. He didn't shy away from the defensive physical battles as well. So those two guys growing up in Fiji were two guys I loved watching. Obviously, Sarevi was the king back then. And then moving to Sydney and watching like the Wallabies and the All Blacks and stuff was guys like Larkin and Carter, these guys that I really looked up to just because of how successful they were and the way that they played. But also, I grew up as a skinny, tall, lanky kid. And at the time, tens were like stocky, shorter guys that could use their feet and stuff. And I could relate with Larkin because he was tall, he was lanky, and he knew how to play really well and be effective in that way. So he was someone I looked up to.
2: Before we get to your rugby union journey and more into it, was there any thoughts of ever playing rugby league?
0: I grew up sort of dipping my feet into rugby league, but mum hated. she hated the idea of me playing rugby league. She was like, it's too rough. And I'm like, have you seen the rucks in union? It's brutal, man.
2: Yeah.
0: Even though I don't go near them.
1: I was gonna say, bro, have you ever stuck your head in a ruck yet? But
0: still 13 years I've still yet to put my head in a ruck, eh? But then all my cousins and close friends that I went to high school with, they were all like rugby league players, first rugby league players, and then they would jump over to rugby union and play and kill rugby union. So obviously you're surrounded by the NRL when you're growing up in Australia, so you always wanted to try it. And I would sometimes train with some of the rugby league guys at my high school. So I went to Endeavour Sports High, and they have quite a successful rugby league program over there.
2: Yep.
0: Even though I was predominantly in the union program, which is a lot smaller than the league one, I was constantly rubbing shoulders and befriended guys who were playing rugby league. And obviously, and then went through and created and built a rugby league career for themselves. So I would try it here and there, but never played organized rugby league games. Wished I could.
2: I was just trying to think of the leagues at Endeavour then, like Cole Stanley or Pinani around your age.
0: The Stanley brothers were there. Joey Lealua was in my year.
2: Yeah, that's right, yep.
0: Cameron King was in my year. So there's a few of them, man. They were stacked, that team.
1: Well, man, I'm glad you stayed with rugby union because you've been outstanding. You've had a long career so far. And if you've just joined us, we are chatting with Ben Volavola, new signing for the Fijian Drua. But, Benny, let's talk about your career. Like, you've bounced around to a lot of different places. You've got a lot of experience globally, in the top 14, in the Premiership in England with Leicester, Super Rugby. We've had some players, myself and Tebow, we bounced around to a couple of teams as well. You know, for yourself, what was it like, just always bouncing around to different teams and not really sort of being able to be a one-club man or a two-club man in your career?
0: Before the whole professional rugby thing started, I always wanted to travel and try to travel the world. And I've been blessed that rugby gave me that. So that was a dream that rugby was enabled to bring and make it a reality for myself. And I think early in my career, at the start, clubs build this perception where loyalty is awesome and you're one club man. It's an unreal achievement. But for myself to be able to travel around and be a part of different cultures and different teams, for myself, it continued to drive the competitive juices because you don't build this sense of option where loyalty is awesome and you're one club man. It's an unreal achievement. But for myself to be able to travel around and be a part of different cultures and different teams, for myself, it continued to drive the competitive juices because you don't build this sense of being naive and staying comfortable. Every time you go to a different team, a different club, place your feet into a different culture, you're forced to prove yourself again because they're different teammates. They don't really know what you bring to the table. So then those competitive juices are continuously being forced and driven. And I think that's one thing that I loved about my career in bouncing around different teams and cultures and stuff was I had to be on my toes the entire time because every team I went to, I had to prove myself again. Mm. Whereas I feel like if I stayed in a place for too long, I got this sense of, okay, I'm comfortable now. This feeling of being naive and Like, I've shown the club what I can do, so therefore,

0: Or they like this sort of this self-arrogance in a way.
1: Yep.
0: So it challenged me every time that I changed teams. I knew I got to prove myself again. I got to get the respect of these of the group and enable myself to grow in that way.
1: And how would you prove that going into a new club? Like what does that look like, proving to your teammates or earning respect? What does that look like throughout your actions?
0: Yeah, you touched on it just then. I think it was through my actions and through my experience. I think if a group gravitates to you when you speak through your actions before you speak verbally, sort of shows a sense of humility as well. You're here to work for them and you're not here to bark at them. So when a group of guys and a group of people see you're in pain and you're working hard for the group before you even say a word, I just find through my experience, guys start to gravitate to you. And then the chat starts happening after that because you start feeling like you're earning their respect and therefore they want to pick your brains and how can we do this better? And the conversations begin after that.
2: Man, I love that advice, bro. And obviously, your actions led you to playing for the Flying Fijians. Man, played in two World Cups now, but that first feeling of being called into the Flying Fijians and then playing a game for them, you know, what was that moment like for you?
0: It was unreal, surreal. It was such a proud moment for myself and my family. Growing up in Australia, I never thought I would be playing for the Flying Fijians. I think as a kid growing up in Australia, if you're playing rugby union, the Wallabies is like the ultimate goal. And then I didn't realize the feeling that I felt after playing for Fiji and that game being in front of our people. Although it wasn't an official test, we played against the New Zealand Maoris in Suva. But to sing the national anthem before it, to do the Vimbi before the game, you're just never prepared for the emotions that run through you. And then for the game to be over and to realize that you wore the white jersey and play, and for the family to be there in Fiji as well. A lot of them throughout my Super Rugby career weren't able to watch me play live because at that time, obviously, the draw didn't exist. So to be able to play my first official rugby game for the Flying Fijians at home in Suva in front of family and friends that weren't usually there live was something really special.
1: Being on the road, playing for different clubs, also moving to Australia, but also having the opportunity to grow up in Fiji. When you do represent the Flying Fijians and going into camp, does that give you that bit of opportunity to connect closer and reconnect to your Fijian culture?
0: Big time. Big time. I'm so grateful for the guys who have the guys in the past who were part of the Flying Fijians when I first walked into camp, and even the current guys, younger guys that started when I was there and now coming through the ranks. It was really the group of people that I played with that enabled me to delve into my culture. Like even like I don't speak fluent Fijian, but ironically, I started speaking better Fijian because of these guys and being in that culture and rubbing shoulders with these guys. So it doesn't just bring me external exposure by playing these many tests for the Flying Fijians, but it allowed me to connect with the boys that were around me and also the people over in Fiji as well.
2: When I think about some of the players that you've played with in that white jersey, Kempisi Maafu, we're close with, and Nemani Nondolo Kurundrani, again, someone that we speak to often on our Friday shows. You know, when you see where you've come from, like, how does it make you feel knowing that you've played with some unbelievable players?
0: Yes, so blessed, man. I'm so blessed. Couldn't have written this myself. You mentioned Kempisi Maafu. People ask me the reason how I got into the Flying Fijians or the where the fire was lit to playing for the Flying Fijians, and it was Kempisi Maafu. He was constantly in my ear telling me how much it meant to him. Played for the Flying Fijians, my first game, and the entire week just being there with him and Nems. It's just a feeling that it's hard to explain, but it's just felt so fulfilling and content.
2: Man,
0: Here's a big reason to why I wore that jersey.
1: At the ripe age or the young age of 35 years old in the career that you've had so far, when you reflect on, the journey you've had, what are you most proud about?
0: I think I'm more proud with the last few years of my career than the early parts. Like, the reason why I say that is because I think my mentality is different now, and I've become a better rugby player because of my mentality now, and that's to serve first. When I go into a different culture and my mindset is to serve first,

0: sooner or later, guys want to serve you because of how you're serving. You become richer for that, and you're enriching other guys for it as well. If you have that mindset, whenever I have that mindset, I have to be at the top of my game. I've got to be physically ready if I want to serve these guys the best that I can. I just wish I had that mindset my entire career.
1: Man, the way you were running around during Super this year, I thought you were 25 again. Like, you just moved freely. So you have been looking after yourself. And then we now move into the Fijian Drua, the sign-in to be able to play Super Rugby for the Drua. How long were you thinking about playing for the Drua? Even when they came into the competition, like, how long has that been sitting with you to potentially, you know, I want to represent the Drua one day as well?
0: I always thought it would be a cool idea. I never thought the opportunity would come. Because there's so much talent coming through the system in the country, I always thought it would be cool to play for a club that we've been wishing for God knows how long. Like, there'll be generations before us. All the people living in Fiji now who've always wanted to have a Super Rugby team based in Fiji, and now they have it. I think it was just always sort of like a wish and a hope. And now that it's reality and we'll be joining them, it's pretty surreal.
1: You did say a big part of signing for the Drua was because you wanted to represent the Flying Fijians again at World Cup next year. You know, how much is that burning inside you to be able to get there in good shape for the Drua, play well super, to then hopefully get that call up?
0: It's a massive reason to why we're going. And I think the fire's been burning since 4 years ago when I missed out on the 23 World Cup. So that fire's been burning ever since. But the fact that I'm able to sort of do both, or potentially do both, and play for the Drua and also potentially make the Flying Fijians, is something so special to me, you know, because to be able to serve the boys that are coming through, like my own people, something I'm really looking forward to, and helping the club get to places that they're wanting to get to.
1: Man, absolutely love that, bro. Look, you're going to go on to do amazing things. We wish you all the best. Thank you so much for your time being on here on Nijin Footy with us, sharing your story. And if I took something from that, it's being of service. Serve first.
2: I've already got it noted.
1: You
2: down
1: got it noted down? Yeah, so is that your coaching speech for this weekend?
2: That's it.
1: Serve first. But all the best with the journey, bro. Hopefully we catch up soon.
0: Thank you. Thank you so much for having me, guys. Really appreciate you guys.
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4: Next up, let's hear an interview from Fresh Off the Field, where Sam Wykes and co-hosts from across the Pacific keep you in the loop with the must-know sporting results and stories from the islands.
1: And now we're up to our interview, and our first interview for today is Eleanor Nukidelwa. She is the captain of the Fijian Pearls for their much-anticipated Spirit Series, and we thank Eleanor for her time. Here's my interview with Eleanor. The Spirit Series netball tournament is currently underway here in Sydney, Australia, and it's featuring teams like Singapore, the Black Swans, Australia's First Nations team, PNG Peppers, and the Fiji Pearls. And we are lucky enough to be joined by their captain, Eleanor Nukirewa. She's here with us. Skip, how are you feeling?
5: Hi there. Good morning. Thank you for having me today. We're so excited. We had our first game out yesterday, and I think the second one is going to... A little bit of boost, lots of butterflies still because we have some new girls, but we're excited still
1: awesome.
5: To be part of this tournament and to play.
1: Well, you went down in a narrow defeat yesterday against Singapore. I know it's never easy to take a defeat, but in terms of the positives out of that game, how did you feel about it?
5: Yeah, we went down yesterday by 6 points. We started off really well, but we're still lots of energy still. The girls came out yesterday, did a little bit of blackboard, and we're still in the game.
1: Those blackboard sessions, are they like, you know, the reviews and, you know, this, what we need to keep doing, what we need to start doing? Is it those type of reviews?
5: Yeah, it's pretty much some one-on-one stuff and just understanding around our game structure. We started off pretty well, put those out, but I think we just need to stay consistent throughout our game.
1: And being the captain of the team, yeah, how does that make you feel leading out your nation?
5: It is a huge role, but getting the girls together and making sure that everyone is on the same page is sometimes a bit hard, but we're still working towards that as well on court. And I think everyone is playing their own role for us to just play our own game out there.
1: Nice. And what about for your family? Like, you know, it must be a special occasion for them to say that their daughter,

0: or their niece or their granddaughter is leading out Fiji? Like, how does it make them feel?
1: It is. Quite lucky that we've got family down here in Sydney, but we've got most of them watching online. It is a huge role, and their support and their prayers boost this team and this game.
0: And for you mentioned the Fijian crowd here, like there's a big Fijian community here in Sydney. You know, how many have showed up to support you girls?
1: Oh my gosh, we were shocked yesterday, the number of Fijians that turned up for us yesterday. We couldn't even hear our coach on the bench at one point because they were loud and they were just behind us throughout the whole game.
0: Any cover in the grandstands from some of the supporters?
1: Oh, I hope not. But yeah, later on, I guess.
0: Well, they do it at the Drua games, so I don't see why they shouldn't be able to do it at the netball games as well. But you spoke about your coach, Michelle Parsons, very new to the role. She seems like she's come in full of optimism and understands how she wants to prepare you ladies for these tournaments. But you know, what has she really implemented into your team to help you prepare well and perform even better?
1: We're so lucky, first of all, to have someone like Michelle come through for Netball Fiji and share her experience and knowledge with us. Now it's just a matter of understanding her new vision and just working around that for the girls to grow in this space, and not just on court, but just outside of that as a team together.
0: Yeah, that's a big one, the off-field stuff or off-court stuff, you know, for herself not being Fijian. How has she helped, you know, bring culture as well as performance? You're making sure that your Fijian culture is still a strong part of your preparation.
1: Yeah. Well, she's not new to the Pacifica space. Let me just say that.
0: Yep.
1: Quite an understanding, but we're working towards that. But I think she just adds a little bit more value into this group and into this space, which is quite lovely and special to us.
0: When you think of what's coming up, you know, you've obviously got this series here, the Spirit Series, but obviously the big one being in the World Cup. You know, what's important for Fiji to be able to get right, not only in this tournament, but leading into World Cup trying to qualify?
1: I just think for this tournament, it's all about performance, just trying out what works and what not, and just build up to that. I just think a lot more understanding towards what her vision, what she has set for us. And these tournaments help us to practice that, what works, and just, you know, have a look at, yeah, just basically seeing what the structure and the vision is and just trying out what the different stuff is. Yeah,
0: she seems like a remarkable coach. I've heard her interview a couple of times. As you said, you girls are very lucky to have someone with her experience and someone that understands, you know, Pacific Island culture. So I love that. And then finally, again, I always refer things back to, you know, rugby union in terms of coming up against a lot of Fijian players in my time. The most dangerous Fijian player on the field is a smiling Fijian. It just seems that, like, when Fijians are happy, they play their best. You know, who are some of the jokesters in your team that keep things lighthearted when it gets a bit tense in there?
1: Oh, that's hard to pick, actually. But I'll give it to our shooters, actually. We've got some tall timbers in there that give us the energy and just control and glue everyone together when things are hard. But yeah, I'll give it to the shooters.
0: The shooters?
1: No name specifically. Yeah.
0: Nah, all good. And then finally, who do you have to play next? And when does this tournament finish up?
1: So our second game is against the Black Swans, Australian Black Swans. We know that they're always putting up a good fight on court, and we're lucky to have them in the tournament as well. And then we have our Pepe sisters. We play them tomorrow. And then we've got playoffs on Saturday.
0: Awesome. Well, we wish you all the best in all your games and then even into the World Cup qualifiers, Vinaka. And we look forward to watching you girls play throughout this tournament and leading into next year.
1: Vinaka.
0: Thank you. I appreciate it. Yes, you're listening to Fresh Off the Field with me, Sam Wykes, and a big thank you once again to Eleanor, the captain of the Fijian Pearls netball side, who are currently playing in the Spirit Series tournament. Man, what a wonderful interview. What a leader she is. And I love the fact there was plenty of support

0: here in Sydney. Plenty of Fijian support supporting their team, getting out there, throwing that little line around, is any Carver in the stands? Because I always see Carver in the stands at the Drua home games in Fiji. She said, no, definitely not this time around. But when you think about the support that our Pacific Island community have when it comes to their national teams, Patricia, like, the PNG Chiefs are going to feel that, you know, in the World Cup this year, you know, all the Pacific Island teams are going to feel the support. You know, how does that make you feel, knowing that, you know, there's so much pride and so much support around our athletes doing an amazing job, no matter what sport it is?
1: I am one for supporting all our Pacific Island athletes, no matter what sport or country they're competing in. And it's always such a great pleasure to see, you know, like, despite facing each other off in the field or the court or wherever, I love the spirit of unity that Pacific Islands come together. That celebration, always a pleasure to see that.
0: And

0: imagine that you wouldn't be someone that would sit still in the grandstands.
1: Guess again.
0: Oh, you sit still. You don't run out there.
1: No way. Yeah, it's quite fun. You know, what I've mentioned in previous programs is that Tonga's got the mafana. And it's not just Tonga. We've got, you know, I've seen it in the Fijian supporters as well. You know, they have the spirit of watching a game and just getting really involved in it. And if you are a proud mom or a proud dad, you will be waving the flag. You will be running alongside.
0: Oh, man. That's what I love as well about our community and the way we celebrate. We just, you know, get onto it, have a bit of fun and laughter, and everyone gets around it. So love that.
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11: The game's just begun, and they're looking for a run. There's just one voice for the cricket, so they

0: The Sydney Cricket Ground, Thursday, the 3rd of January, 1985. The Prime Minister of Australia, Mr. Bob Hawke.
1: I'm very pleased to be able to pay this tribute to my good friend Alan McGilvray. I said recently, I can't think of anyone that I've met in any form of public life who has given so much enjoyment and happiness to so many people as has Alan.
0: Some years earlier, another Australian Prime Minister, Sir Robert Menzies.
2: I'm delighted to tell you, as an Australian, that every Australian knows you. Every Australian who's interested in cricket, directly or indirectly, has heard you. And what we all like about you is that instead of regaling us on the state of the sky or the condition of the flowers or the seagulls on the ground or whatever it may be, you always tell us the state of play. Who hit that ball, where it went, what runs resulted, if any, and what the state of the game is.
0: Sir Robert Menzies. Alan McGilvray has completed a fine half century as a cricket commentator, and it's appropriate that his final broadcast in Australia was made in Sydney, the same ground where he first saw Test cricket 60 years before, when Arthur Gilligan's English team was touring in 1924-25. Alan was a pupil at Sydney Grammar School, and he went on to captain the first 11. After school, he played grade cricket, firstly with Paddington and later with Waverley. Early annual reports describe him as a forceful left-hand batsman, a right-arm medium-pace bowler, and an excellent fieldsman. He topped the Sydney grade bowling averages in 1935-36 and headed the batting in the following season. He was selected in the New South Wales team in 1933 and played a total of 20 matches for his state, 12 of these as captain. To speak of Alan McGilvray the cricketer, here's another famous old boy of Sydney Grammar. At 90, he's the oldest living Test cricketer in the world, Hunter Hendry.
3: I left, of course, before him, but I was...

0: closely associated with him practically from then on, because we played together the old boys match and he captained that for two or three seasons that I played with him. And then, of course, he played with my club Paddington. And that's really what gave him the start in cricket, because he was a very good all-rounder, Alan, you know. I remember being associated with him in an innings at Manly when we played, Paddington played Manly, and it was nasty sort of a wicket. And he practically got a, I don't know whether he got a century, he got into the 90s, I know that.
1: Was he unlucky not to have played for Australia, or was he just a very good cricketer?
0: Well, he was a very good cricketer, but he was, you know, at that time there were a hell of a lot of good players about, Norman, you fellow. And you had to really be a bit outstanding, so to speak, to get into the test side. But he was a damn good all-rounder, I'll say that without any fear of contradiction.
1: But perhaps his fame, though, was the fact of his captaincy, that he was a very good tactician.
0: And he captained New South Wales, didn't he?
1: Mm. Yeah, and look at the players he had under
0: him. Oh, of course.
1: Bill O'Reilly.
0: Yes, and they all...
1: Jack Fingleton.
0: They all respected
1: Oldfield.
0: Him too, very much. Yes, that's... Oh, yes, he was a natural... I'd put him down as a natural cricketer, you know, born cricketer.
1: Hello, I'm Norman May, and it's my pleasure now to introduce Alan McGilvray. I counted up and you had seven actual Australian players under you at various times in your games as captain. Did that give you a sort of a little bit of a problem trying to handle them when you realised maybe they were better cricketers?
2: Well, it gave me a sense of inferiority because they were very experienced men, men like Bertie Oldfield. He was formerly captain, but then I replaced him. And but I will say that all those men, and particularly Bill O'Reilly, came to me and said, whatever you want to do, fella, we're right with you. And I would say that the outstanding man and all that and supporting me, not only did the others not do it, but was Bill O'Reilly. He was a great help to me.
1: Did he ever come to you, Alan, and say, I don't want a bowl during a match?
2: Yes, he did that against MCC, Gubby Allen's team. It was about 3 o'clock in the afternoon, and we'd taken a couple of wickets, and he said, I don't want a bowl. He didn't ask Bill questions because he wouldn't have said that unless there was something wrong with him. I didn't inquire. But at 5 o'clock, he came up to me, and there were 5 wickets down, and he said, give us that ball. I just want to knock these fellows over, which he did. He got the 5 wickets in the last hour. We won the match. The first time MCC had been beaten in years. But when I went inside the dressing room, I had my locker next to him, and he sat down and took his boots off. And as he took the first sock off, he had two or three pairs of socks. There was a bit of blood around, and I just looked down at it, and... Then off came the toenail with it, inside the sock.
1: He was famous for his Irish temper. Now, one of your teammates told me that he used to stir him on the field by not returning the ball to him properly.
2: Yeah, that's right. Well, when Stan McCabe had him for a while, and of course Alan Kippax, but I think it was Stan that said to me, look, he gets into a lethargic attitude, particularly on the first day when there's not much reaction for his spin, and he'll just go in and roll the ball over and say, wait for the last day, and that's when he used to operate, because there was spin in the pitch. And Stan said to me, he'll get into that stage, and when you go out to mid-on and mid-off, let the ball be returned to you, and then relay it to Bill, and throw one at his ankles, one over his head, and he'd turn on you and say, can't you give it to me here? Waist high, you see. He knew we were doing it, but he used to react, and his reaction was centred at the batsman, not at me, but it was a good tip from Stan to say, get him stirred up a little bit, Mac. He knew we were at that, but he was such an artist in his work. You know, Bradman was an artist, Bill O'Reilly in the other sphere.
1: Well, you've mentioned the other great name, the batsman Bradman. Did you ever play with Don Bradman?
2: Yes, I played against him, and with him I'd sooner do the latter, play with him.
1: Mm-hmm. Well, wasn't it actually the first match you played? It was in Melbourne that you went out to bat with him?
2: Yes, the first match, that was 1933. We'd lost two or three wickets, and Don was still there overnight. And Kippy said to me, Alan Kippax said... You open the batting for your club, don't you, mate? And I said, yes, I do. He said, well, you better go in with Don. The new ball's due in a run or two. Well, I got a shock in saying that to go out with Don. We walked on the field, 40, 45,000 people, my first match. My tummy was turning over and over. It was unbelievable, the feeling I had. And to walk out with a great little man. And all I had to do, really, was act as a runner and feed him with the strike as much as I could. Well, I did that. Fairly successfully for a while, but every time I got into the strike, there'd be a roar from the crowd, get out of the strike, we don't want to see you. It was Bradman they wanted to see. I didn't mind getting out of the strike. I just wanted to look at him from the other end. And that was a great education to see the little man at work.
1: Of course, Bradman moved then from New South Wales to South Australia, and that

0: in fact, may have been your opportunity to be captain of New South Wales, and you came back later on and you played against Bradman as when you were respective captains of your state, didn't you?
1: Yes, I did twice with him. I played against him twice, once in South Australia and once here as captain. I injured my back in the match in Adelaide at practice, and I was immobile. They strapped me up and my arms were strapped to my body, and I just could not move my arms apart from below the elbows. And I couldn't get out of bed the next day, and the doctor kept me there with his strapping around me. And then I listened in, there were wickets falling, so I got up and threw a dressing gown on, and the boys put pads on me and boots and things. And all I wanted to do was try and save a follow-on. There was something like 20 runs wanted. And Tim Wall was bowling. I didn't have trouble with Tim, as long as I just short back lift. Remember, my arms are strapped to my side. And I saw Bradman put a man named Frank Wood on, and he was a slow bowler. And I saw him go up to him, and the next thing, in came the next ball. It was head high, a slow one, and I couldn't play it. I couldn't get my bat up to it, and it dropped on my stumps. It was a very clever bit of thinking by Don.
0: Well, in one sense, I think you got a square in Sydney, didn't you, when he came over to bat in Sydney?
1: And we planned a little leg side play, have him caught on the onside. Well, if you plan 1,000... put it together 1,000 plans with Bradman betting. If you get one off in 1,000, you're dead lucky. Well, the first one I put into operation was to try and make him hit the ball finer. We had an in-swing bowler going across him a little bit, and I stepped myself on in an area where he always liked to break his duck, round about the square leg area, just push and run and get off the mark. Well, I blocked that and committed him to a shot on the fine leg, which he went for and touched. And Ray Little took a beautiful catch, and he was out second ball to this fast bowler. And he looked down at me, and I just said, I said a terrible thing to him then. And I said, you know, just dream about the 300 you're going to get, won't you? And he turned, and I never saw a look of annoyance on a man's face as he looked at me. I almost fell through the ground. However, I walked off the field, afternoon tea, and a great big man, he came from Wagga, and he said to me, "Look here." He said, "I drove 350 miles to see this fella bat, and now you got him out early for none, and when I go back, every time my wheel turns on the way back to Wagga, I'm going to say, 'McGilvray, I better stop it there.'" So I can't use the word that he used. But then I felt a little conscious of what I'd said, and I went down to Don in his room, and I said, "Don, I'm not apologising for picking up your wicket, but I am apologising for my remark, which I don't think was gentlemanly, and I think it was unnecessary. Will you accept my apology?" He just looked up and a grin on his face, and he said, "There's always a second innings, you know," and that put the fear into me. But unfortunately for us, the King of England died in that weekend, and the match was abandoned. He's everything
0: to cricket. I'd like to take you back now to the time you actually started off broadcasting cricket. And to introduce this sequence, here's the first general manager of the ABC, Sir Charles Moses.
2: Then came the era of Alan McGilvray, who was recommended to me by Monty Noble, the famous Australian captain. And I'd asked him for somebody who was... I felt we ought to have some experienced cricketer. And he said, "Well, I couldn't recommend anybody better than Alan McGilvray because, in my view, he's the best captain New South Wales has had." He himself had been captain of New South Wales and Australia. And he said, "His knowledge of the game and his judgment is very, very sound. And if you can get him to broadcast..." The thing was then to make a broadcaster out of a very fine cricketer, which we certainly did.
0: That appointment was made in 1934. Alan, can you recall your first broadcast?
1: Yes, I can. It was in Brisbane, and I merely did summaries. I was playing at the time, and I was captain of that team. And I used to go over the fence to the broadcasting point and do summaries at the end of play and the end of, say, a lunch session.
0: In those days, the Test cricketers, under their contracts, were not allowed to write for newspapers or broadcast or anything like that. Was there any criticism of you as a player actually broadcasting?
1: Yes, a couple of members of the association came to me, and I think I was on the association then, representing Paddington, and they thought it was improper for me to be talking about it when I'm playing. But I pointed out I didn't sign any contract. There was no contract for Sheffield Shield. And I was enjoying it, and it left a mark on me. And I thought, no, this is good fun, if you can relate it. And I ignored that.
0: That your first actual experience in broadcasting Test cricket was the synthetic broadcast in 1938.
1: No, now, that's right.
0: And I suppose you've heard this recording hundreds of times, and you seem to pull a wry face when you hear yourself broadcast. This is the first sample we have of your

0: broadcasting. It was done for a Fox Movie Town newsreel in 1938.
1: Barnes bowling to Bradman. It's a short ball. Bradman moves back and pulls fiercely past square leg. Hutton running around from deep fine leg has no chance as the ball goes under the ropes for another four. That's four more to Bradman, taking his score to 97, a typical Bradman shot, giving the fieldsman no chance of saving the boundary. Now Ames throws the ball back to Farnes. Farnes turns, runs in, bowling to Bradman. This ball well pitched, Bradman moves forward, drives. Cotton at cover tries to cut it off, but is beaten by the pace of the ball, and it races away for another four. Four more to Bradman, taking his score to 101. A century in 130 minutes, a glorious innings by us, and Australia is now building herself in a very sound position, assisted by a great knock by Bradman.
2: I hate listening to it, and but it makes me wonder when I reflect why on that performance I put on that Moses even thought fit to engage me for another season. It was a peculiar experience to sit down for the first time and try and do it. And then, of course, you got the cable with six balls on it, and I'd dash through it. I'd get through those in about 2 minutes. And it took me a long while to realise, and in fact it took all of us a long while to realise, that the over would take about 4.5 to 5 minutes. So when we finished those six balls, we had no further information, no cables, and so we used to look at the door for this young runner they had to come in from the decoding room and give you a bit of paper with the particulars on it. And then suddenly someone woke up and said, look, we're getting through this in 2 minutes. That means we had a lot of padding to do. See, as you well know, padding is the most difficult part of a cricket broadcast, particularly on radio. It was a marvellous piece of work by Moses to arrange all this and coordinate it. And until the end, you know, Norman, we were only about 1 minute behind the actual ball being hit in England. That's the speed they had. And Eric Scholl was the man they sent over from here. And he sent those cables in code, and they'd decode them and right into us. And I thought it was remarkable, the speed that he was able to arrange Moses and set it up and make us live as though we were at the ground. It was what you call today motivation, but I don't think we used that word in my years.
0: Do you think synthetic broadcasting was a good preparation for your later actual live test broadcasting?
2: I think it must have been, particularly in regard to padding, as I term it. It gave me a lot of experience in filling in between overs, particularly when there's a delay. And if you're looking at overs bowled today, when in those years they were getting, you know, 18 or 28 ball overs, now you're lucky to get 12 six ball overs, as it proved in England. I think the rating overall, both sides, was about 12 and a half overs an hour. So that has been that early training, I would think, an advantage to me to fill in.
0: Yes, because when you go right back to those early days, there was a fairly long gap from the time you started broadcasting as a summariser to your first live test broadcast. But you take the war into account.
2: Yes.
0: It was about 12 years, wasn't it, from 1934 to 1946, your
2: That's
0: first
2: right.
0: test in Brisbane. Can you recall that first match?
2: I can remember certain incidents, but not the whole match. But that was the case of Don Bradman, where the Englishman thought he was caught in the gully by Jack Aiken. I didn't. I called that ball too. But the ball hit the bottom of the bat, and it hit the bat, then the ground, and skidded. The very reaction of the ball didn't fly like a catch. And when I heard the appeal, but the appeal was not a confident one. It was one another, you know. First, how's it, how, and second, it went up, but never together. And I didn't concern myself. And then there was some talk out there in the middle, and he's out, and Jack Aiken said, I caught it. And then the little fella Hassett down the other end, legs crossed, he wondered what was going on. He didn't think there was a catch, and natural acceptance of the ball, Lindsay just stood there and said, what's going on here? Mm. And he told me later that he didn't think it was a catch. Your first reaction is the best one. If you think about it again, go on with the first one. You're usually pretty right. You make a lot of mistakes, but you're far better to sticking your first opinion. And my reaction was immediate.
0: Because it was before the days of television. There was an enormous amount of publicity about that.
2: Yeah,
0: there?
2: I know.
0: There were huge stories and arguments and things went on. But that one decision altered the course of cricket history, in a sense, didn't it?
2: I believe it did. Yeah, I believe it did. If Don had decided then, if it was to be his decision, and I haven't got any confirmation from him about it, but I felt there was some truth in it, he'd have disappeared off the scene, you see, and there'd been no 48 team, that great 48 team.
0: Mm.
2: And, of course, he became the general of all that.
0: Well, the thing about that series was the formation of that famous broadcasting team, Vic Richardson, Arthur Gilligan, and perhaps you'd like to hear the voice of Vic just talking about what happened in 1946-47.
3: I've had some magnificent times with you. Our first meeting in 1946 was with Arthur Gilligan, when we formed that tri...
4: Oh, well, I won't say you formed that. It was Vic and Arthur in those years. But
3: 36 Arthur and I got together.
4: Yeah.
3: But the funny part about it was that Arthur and I were very great friends and enemies at one stage.
0: Well, friendly enemies, I think they became in broadcasting a very famous combination. The radio was the only instant form of communication. I doubt if there's been a more popular radio broadcasting team than that one.
2: No, they were the greatest I've ever knew, and I was taken into them just as a small boy. And they were the chief. Vic and Arthur was a common expression right around Australia. They were so popular.
0: I think the question, what do you think, Arthur, was almost a household term in Australia, wasn't it?
2: It was, yeah.
0: The ratings, you had some figures on ratings of those broadcasts. They were phenomenal.
2: I heard at one stage during that period, 59%. Now, I don't know much about ratings, but they tell me that's pretty high. Is it right? You'd know.
0: Well, if you had a television station that rated half that, you could float it on the stock exchange for a lot of money. You know, that's 59% phenomenal. Just to put it in perspective, the opening ceremony of the Brisbane Commonwealth Games rated 65. Mm. So that's on television. That's it's comparable to that,
2: yeah.
0: as a great occasion. So you're getting this regularly, you know, with that team. Arthur was a very interesting fellow. He was a bit of a

0: Vic or I. Best example I've got on that, we had to talk for 40 minutes without the toss being made. Radio Australia wanted us to continue talking. And Vic and I decided to spin a coin, who would take the heavy roll and who would take the light. What would we use, you see? Well, we expanded our views on, I took the light or something, and I was quite definite that Vic was crazy, and I was absolutely right. And Vic had the same opinion to me. Oh, what nonsense, you'd say, a light roller wouldn't do anything, and so on, etc. And we, half an hour of this, it's been dreadful for the listener, but we had to keep going. And so I turned to Arthur and I said, well, Arthur, you've heard us in these views. Give us your opinion. What roller would you use? And he said, I wouldn't use a roller at all.
1: Well, in 1946-47, England, of course, were well beaten, and that really wasn't surprising when you consider they came from the end of the war and a ravaged country during the war years. How did the English players go when they reached Perth in a land of plenty where they could get their steak and eggs as much as they wanted?
0: Well, they did react very quickly. They were diving into restaurants and ordering all these lush foods. They said they all of them, I would have said, would have served in the services for 5 or 6 years. And mostly on hard rations. And then, of course, they dived into these lush foods and they started to break out in boils and rashes and carbuncles. I think Bill Edwards was the worst. And then, until they finally found out from medical advice, to take it easy and get accustomed to this type of food, which they hadn't tasted for 6 years. Once they got over that, it only took about 6 weeks now on top of it. But it did take a lot out of them, and they weren't a very good side. And we're on the threshold of a very, very good side.
1: And that team in 1946-47, not only notable, Alan, for the strong batting lineup of Bradman and company, but also for that famous fast bowling combination, Linville and Miller. Could you compare Linville and Miller, who many of the people wouldn't know now, most of the population under the age of 25, they think in terms of Lillian Thompson. Would you compare them?
0: No, not in a sense of as comparison, no, because they were different. Lilly was a straight bowler, but he had the outswinger, that's all, and pace. Thompson was just sheer pace. By contrast, Linville was a far better mover of the ball. He could swing both ways, not perhaps as fast as Lilly, and on, of course, the other end, Miller could do both. He could swing and bounce. So the comparison, I think, is difficult, Norm, because of the different types of attack. But they were both very, very good combinations.
1: Of course, I've read about Linville, and they said one of his great attributes was his accuracy. And here's an extract from a broadcast of the test in 1946-47. Linville bowling, the commentator here is Hal Hooker.
2: Now, this is one of the most vital deliveries we've had in this match. And possibly, I might say, one of the most exciting we've had in this. The huge crowd here, you might hear the hubbub of excitement as Linville is all set and Wright is getting ready. And here comes that ball. Now we'll just see. They're waiting on that hat-trick. And Linville's bowling. And he misses it and just missed the stumps that are taken by Talon. Very, very close thing. The fieldsmen threw their hands in the air behind there, the slip fieldsmen. What a close thing. Well, it was worth being here today, Arthur. What excitement we have there.
3: The cigarette paper.
2: Arthur Gillingham just told me cigarette paper, meaning that the ball was that close to the stump. Well, the total, 460 for 9. Yardley being 18, not out. Wright gets the score. And here's Linville coming in and bowling to Wright. And he's bowling. He's bowled. He's missed the hat trick. He's got 3 wickets and 4 balls. And so the Englishmen are all out for the total of 460.
1: So there it was, Ray Linville. 3 wickets and 4 balls. All bowled, and the other ball almost bowled right. Now, that was indication that he could bowl fast and straight.
0: He could. I think the best comment I heard about Linville was from Len Hutton, who said, I've never known a man with the ability to bowl that fast in-swinging Yorker, from which he gained a lot of wickets, but his movement of the ball in the air and that in-swinging Yorker was absolutely beautiful to watch. There's the difference in the two types. Lilly, an outswinger, and pace. Linville, a controller of pace, good variation, and brilliant control of the in and out swinger.
1: Of course, Keith Miller, his partner, was a much more unpredictable character as a bowler.
0: Well, there again, I'll quote Len Hutton and also Cyril Washbrook talking to them after the series. I think it was Len who said, I'd sooner face 6 overs from Linville than Miller when he was really flat out, just 1 over. That's what I'd prefer. He was a vicious bowler, Miller.
1: Of course, it wasn't only Linville and Miller. They had a fair bit of support. Who was it? Bill Johnston was a great...
0: Of course, he supplemented that attack. And again, I'll quote Bradman, he had 2 bowlers. He had a man that could bowl there's pace, and also he can swing him to spin. And he did that almost as well as he did his swing bowling. Alan Davidson tried that, but couldn't succeed as well as Bill Johnson.
1: Mm. Of course, it proved then that 46-47 Australia on the threshold of a wonderful era, and it was a couple of years

0: before they went back to England. But there was one series in between the two English matches. That was when the Indians came out in 47-48, and I believe that we all talk about one memorable occasion during that tour.
1: Well, I think you're talking about Bradman's 100th hundred. Yes, I broadcast that particular ball that was bowled to him, and the studio announcer, he was just about to come in, said, "I know we crossed to Randwick, to Lockie Melville, I think it was," and I hit the button, and I said, come back, this is history being made. And the announcer came back and said, "Alan McGilvray's got some news, we'll go back to him for a moment." We got the 100th hundred, and the announcer took me, and they got the last two furlongs of that 6-furlong race.
0: Well, that was quite amazing.
1: Terrific bit of broadcasting, I think, on behalf of that studio announcer. But it was one of the great things in cricket. You could press that button and the studio announcer would come back to you, give the story, 100-100, the last two furlongs. Beautiful bit of work by the announcer.
0: The 1948 cricket team, captained by Don Bradman, had a wonderful tour of England, and Alan McGilvray was there for the first time as a commentator, a live commentator. And the first test was quite remarkable. I can recall an occasion there where Ray Lindwall was injured, Keith Miller was bowling to Len Hutton, he bowled bouncers, and here's your description of what happened towards stumps on the second day.
2: Now, Miller comes in to bowl to Hutton, he's hit him on the shoulder, and it's right up on the shoulder, he bounces from there to Callum. Tell you the story. Barnes, 4 overs, 1 maiden, none for 11. Barnes, 4 overs, 1 maiden, none for 11. Hutton is rubbing his shoulder. Miller is receiving continual abuse from the crowd for the short one that he bowled, that Hutton ducked, and that hit him on the shoulder. Hutton is 59 not out, Compton 36, and the booing continues. Miller runs in and refuses to bowl. He comes up to the wicket, and it's difficult for a bowler to bowl with continual booing going on as you approach the wicket. But they'll settle down in a minute. Miller runs in again, bowling to Hutton. And it's four. A nice shot down to fine leg for four from Hutton to take him on a 63. A very nice fine leg glance, and that stumps for the night.
0: The expert commentator there was Arthur Gilligan.
3: I don't like this booing when a fella's running up to bowl. I think the crowd here this evening was behaved disgracefully. It's a crowd out in the outer door, but I do hate to hear people in the members' pavilion booing and making an exhibition like that. I think it's terrible.
0: No, well, on that occasion, Alan, Arthur Gilligan made a real forthright statement.
1: Oh, he got very cross with the members at Trent Bridge. And over the air, he said some dreadful things. He was ashamed of the members and this sort of thing. We cooled him down, so just settle down a bit, Arthur. He's all right. Miller will handle it. He did handle it well. He brought the crowd back to normal.
0: Well, that particular match had a quite remarkable finish, and here's your description of what happened at the end of that game.
2: Back with Young, 2 for 93, Barnes 60, Hassett 20. Up comes Young, left arm round the wicket to Barnes. Well, the stump's out, but it's only 97. 97 is the score, and they're running off the field with the stumps. Well, they still want another run. Barnes is back in the pavilion. He's got the stump. This is an extraordinary thing. I've never seen it happen before. They all grab the stump, run off the field. Barnes is back in the pavilion. He's got one stump with him. He comes back, stump in hand, and back he comes onto the ground.
4: The score was only a tie.
2: The score's a tie. Well, that's the most everyone of the players thought that the game was over. Now they've all got to put the stumps back, and Barnes has to run back from the pavilion with his stump.
0: Well, what an incident that was. I mean, what happened under the laws of cricket in a situation like that?
1: Well, I thought, when I saw the umpire, Chester, take a stump as well, I thought, he's drawn stumps. That's the end of the day's play. And I debated with myself for a long time what I should do, and I went down to the dressing room at the end of the day, and I asked to see Mr. Chester, and I told him what I thought, and he ordered me out of the room. "Get out of here. How dare you criticise my decision?" And I said, "Well, I hope I haven't hurt your feelings, but I thought stumps drawn is stumps drawn." Well, not discuss the matter. I was very cheeky to do it anyhow. I shouldn't have done it my first year in England, but I was young, I suppose. And however, we went down to Sussex a few weeks later, and I was having a drink in there with Maurice Tate and a couple of others, and Chester was next table to me, and he looked over at him. He said, "Young man, you were quite right. But don't you ever do that again to me."
0: One of the things about your broadcasting which has always impressed me is the fact that you said that you should never forecast what's going to happen in a game of cricket, and you're stuck by that down the years, and you never do. Now, of course, the great match in 1948 was the fourth test at Leeds, and again a broadcast extract where you have something to say about one of your co-commentators, John Arlott, and here it is.
2: Now, Miller is about to bowl to Yardley. Yardley, he's bowled. All out. England are all out, 496. It's not as healthy a score as I anticipated might after the start this morning, but nevertheless, it's still a very good one, and it's going to be hard for Australia to pull this game out and win it from here. But I'm still not prepared to say, although John Arlott doesn't agree with me. He says that England can't lose. I think that we... You never know in a game of cricket.
0: Well, Alan, that wasn't a bad forecast, because that ended up as the greatest win probably by an Australian team in history after England scored 496 in the first innings.
1: Yes, it was definitely the greatest win I could ever imagine to get those runs in that time with a quarter of an hour to spare. But I didn't disagree with John very much, but I never liked to say the game of cricket. I wouldn't predict a game of cricket.
0: England closed on the last morning, sitting Australia 404 to win in just over 5.5 hours. Now we can hear the end of that very, very exciting test with Bradman and Morris, of course, were the key players for Australia. But let's hear the broadcast of the end of that.
4: And although it wasn't policy to use a pace bowler all day long, whenever he was called upon, he did his job on a wicket that, if it suited any bowler, certainly suited a spinner. There was no leg spinner in the England side except Hutton or Compton when he bowled his left arm googly, and neither of those looked good enough to worry great batsmen who were bent on taking up England's challenge of fast runs. They took it up and they met it. Well, now Cranston comes to meet to bowl to Harvey. Harvey picks him off his toes, hits him to the long arm boundary, and he's stolen a stump, and the ball's crossed the boundary, and it's all over.
0: So what was the state of the pitch like?
1: It was dreadful. I went down the night before at the end of the play, and there was a deep hole on a good length where, for a leg spinner, would have been dangerous. If you recall that Norman Yardley put Hutton on to bowl for 3 or 4 overs, and had no alternative. He had to just sort of try and get someone to spin in that area. It was badly broken up by the bowlers. And Bradman realised the possibility of danger, and he went after him. I think he got 38 runs off 3 overs or 4 overs and put him out of the attack. But then Norman got criticised for putting Hutton on. Well, he put him on before lunch. There's still 380 runs to get. Who wouldn't have done it? But that was unfair criticism. But when I was up, and we were very high up in that pavilion, and I could not see Bradman's right foot in the crease. It was in a hole about 8 or 9 inches deep, and he was buried in it, 1 foot. Now, how could you get your balance in that? And the pitch itself was badly cracking up. Now, it was a great performance on a wicket. One-leg spinner, Clary Grimwood, a Bill O'Reilly, that Australia wouldn't have got 100.
0: See, that a lot of people, know about Don Bradman. They don't remember Arthur Morris. Now, Arthur Morris in that series scored nearly 700 runs. He must have been a magnificent player in 1948.
1: Very close to not getting into the side at all. If you remember, that side had Billy Brown, and he had a wonderful season in 1938 over there playing for Australia. And Bradman decided he wanted a left and right-hand combination.
0: Because the other man was Sid Barnes, wasn't
1: he? Yeah. He said he wanted the vigour of Barnes against the placid play, the beautiful play of Brown, and a left-hander, and he put Morris in. And the character of that innings is the equal of Bradman's, you know, although Bradman gets more of the mention, as you so rightly said.
0: Well, that particular game at fourth test Leeds 1948, would you rate that the greatest test match you saw?
1: Yes, the greatest test match. We shouldn't have won it, and it came from nowhere. And there it was at the finish. And I will say that John Arlott wasn't very happy at the end of the day, having said Australia had no chance. And he said to me, I'll never, Alan, discount an Australian team, particularly when Bradman's in it.
0: Well, the game, of course, goes on without Bradman, goes on without anybody when they retire. But I've got an extract here of your broadcasting in the 1950-51 series, which is Freddie Brown's team, the next tour of Australia. And I'm sure that you remember this. It's the first three balls of the day's play.
2: First ball, Miller comes back and cracks it hard into the covers. It's through the covers now. Washbrook, Hutton is chasing it. It passes Washbrook and goes out for four. Very short one, and he hit hard, and that's a good start and a good sign of cricket that we might get today. Well, I do sincerely hope we can have a good look at Miller today, and if that's any indication, well, we're going to see a nice day. Now, it's four from the first ball bowled, and Miller moves on to 28, and the score is 3 for 258. Bets are again to Miller. Miller cracks the next one. That's through again. Another four. So
5: Same shot that time. Coming back to that short one, he crashed it through the covers there. Again, Hutton runs out to cover to pick up the ball, and it bounced back about 15 yards from the pickets after it hit it so hard. And another four from the two first balls now. Two fours. Miller is 32, and it's 3-4, 262. Now a very deep field as Hutton is left down deep in cover as he bets the ball to Miller. Miller short. This one's short, and he goes through, and I think it's another fourer. It's past Washbrook. It's four again. Yes, just into the fence.
0: Keith Miller. Typical performance?
1: Well, typical. He had a set about Betts, so that was his intention. Betts was right on top of them most of that tour, and he did it, and he did it well. He's done that so often. I mean, you go back to 48, when Harvey came out and took 100 in his first test match against England. Miller protected him. He only got 50-something, Miller, but he gave it away for Harvey and guided him through. So a great, powerful cricketer, but a powerful thinker of the game too, a very astute man, Keith Miller.
0: But what a player. I mean, can you compare him, say, with the modern-day Ian Botham?
1: Well, I suppose you must, Norman. He's a powerful hitter. He's more powerful than Miller, really. And he's got a performance that you can't really let go. His performance is magnificent. So you must look at those two types of players and put them together as great potential match winners, either with bat or ball, and both were, and one is still.
0: In that tour in 1950-51, quite a remarkable performance by England's captain, Freddie Brown, with what appeared to be a fairly weak team.
1: It was a weak team. He had no support. He lost it in Sydney on the test match here when he lost two bowlers, and he had to bowl 40 overs himself. And originally he was a slow bowler, and he bowled medium pace. But he pulled together a team by sheer ability as leader. I have a great regard for Freddie Brown as a leader, and it was leadership that took them through. And, you know, they might well have won the Ashes that tour. The Brisbane Test was a difficult one and a very bad wicket. But the luck ran with Australia. And I think, as a result of it, Australia were the better side in that series. But Freddie made it a good contest.
0: Well, one of the other features was the magnificent performance of Len Hutton as a batsman and a very poor performance of Dennis Compton.
1: Well, wasn't that strange, you know? He started off well, and Red Simpson, he was starting pretty badly too, and then it was reversed. I remember having a talk to them, and Keith and Dennis said to me, "Will you tell Reg what you Australians do when you're in a trot, as they call it?" I said, "Well, the object here is to go out hitting a few in the middle and try and get your confidence back." Reg went and did that, and Compton was asked by Simpson after the last test. He said, "Mac, tell Compton what you fellas do out here." It was quite interesting that Dennis had a very, very bad tour for such a good player.
0: Mm. Well, the Australian team just last year, the absolute dependence on Alan Border as a batsman. Can you recall a series that one player stood out so much as a batsman as Len Hutton did in 1950?
1: No, Len stands alone there, and he was a very disappointed man that he wasn't getting more support. Len is a very sensitive fellow, and he's all England when he's out there. He's 100% England, as the Australian bowlers found out. Now, I don't know that I've ever experienced a tour like that where he was so predominant and was getting no support.
0: See, Len Hutton won the Ashes in 1953 and came back in 1954 with Tyson and Statham and Bedser. And he came back with what seemed to be a definite plan of how to play the Australians.
1: He did, and I'm aware of that because I discussed it with him early in the tour and I talked about it, and I said, "Well, Len, you don't seem to have the strength in your combination that Australia has." He said, "No, we will beat you." There was no doubt about that. And I said, "Well, I suppose you've got plans." He said, I've got just a simple operation. He said, "I'm going to give Australia less balls to hit than they give us." And I said, "Well, that's going to be interesting." Well, as I took it out on the end of the tour, Australia bowled 1,560 more balls in a difference of 58 runs on the two sides. So he kept his promise, and sometimes he was nearly getting the message from the umpires to quicken up your field placing, but his attitude was as he determined, less balls than they give us. 1,560 balls in a difference of 58 runs from two sides. That's putting on a performance and succeeding, isn't it?
0: Well, he showed his determination and character by having to drop Alec Bedser, which was very controversial at the time, to let Tyson and Statham do all the bowling.
1: Well, he had a new tactic there, you see. Tyson took only one wicket for 160-odd in the first test match in Brisbane, and he decided he saw pace there, and a man named Alf Gover, who was a Surrey coach, he was out here at the time, And he took Tyson under his wing, shortened his run. He used to come from almost under the sideboard before he came into the view from me, from the broadcasting's point of view. He shortened his run, quickened him up, and he was one of the fastest bowlers I ever saw. And so Len decided that he would stay with pace. And I must also remember that

0: that Alec Bitzer had shingles on that tour, and I think that might have influenced Len. But I don't think, if you ask Alec Bitzer, not he'd commit himself, was very happy about being dropped. And if I'd have been Alec Bitzer, I wouldn't either. But the pattern was set, that's what he wanted, and he took home the Ashes.
1: Yes, he did, and of course English cricket was getting stronger. On the other hand, Australian cricket was going downhill. And I think the 56 tour, he went back to England there, that could have been the rock bottom for Australia.
0: Well, I think there they were unfortunate in the preparation of, two pitches. The one at Manchester was a disgrace, really. Insofar that the committee themselves were concerned about it. I remember being in the committee room after the first day, I think it was, and Don Brabham was there and Bill O'Reilly and myself, and the committee asked us would we go out have a look at the pitch. Don and I went out, Bill wouldn't go. He didn't think there was a pitch there.
1: It was on this particular pitch where Jim Laker got his 19 wickets.
0: Yes, that's right.
1: Now, was it possible, do you think, for anybody to play him? Could Brabham have handled him on that pitch?
0: No, I don't care how, anyone, no one who could have handled that. When you see Ray Lindwell play from his crease and the ball just short of a length, bounce over his head, bounced over the keeper's head from fairly just up short of a length, and the slip man chased after it and he couldn't get it before it hit the boundary. So that was how fast it was going for an off spinner. But it was one of the worst pitches I ever saw. The first ball that Lindwell bowled, the ball hit the ground, a cloud of dust came out of the pitch. And I remember Colin Cowdery standing looking in amazement. And then at lunchtime, there were pictures published, the groundsman sweeping the pitch, and at lunchtime on the first day, you couldn't see the groundsman from the boundary because of the dust. Now, that they had marled it. It's like a very, very fine manure, and it had a soft top. There was no basis to it. And once it hit that, well, the ball would either spin or run along the ground. It was just impossible to play on it.
1: Well, do you consider then that Laker's 19 wickets is the greatest single bowling performance in Test history?
0: It must be recorded as such, but I think he had every advantage. But then I asked myself another question. Another good spinner was in the side, Tony Lock. Why was it that Tony Lock took only one wicket?
1: Well, of course, Laker and Lock came back to Australia with a very strong team in 1958-59, and this is when Richie Beno took over as captain of Australia. Quite an interesting series in the sense that it was unexpected for Australia to get back those Ashes. I think they won 4-0 or something.
0: Yeah.
1: But was Laker the bowler in Australia? He was in England.
0: No, by no means. He took only 15 wickets, I think, in four test matches. He didn't play in Adelaide. I remember in Adelaide, the board was showing up Lock, and then Lock would come out of the board, then Laker would go in, and then down would come Laker, and in go Lock. There was a lot of confusion in that dressing room that day whether Laker should play. But I think I go back to the fact that a man named Norman O'Neill came into the scene then, and I remember I was playing snooker on the Perth Club that night, and Norman came in. I had not met Norman, and he asked me, when I finished, could I have a talk to you? So I finished, went a yarn to him, and he said, this fellow Laker, can I get to him? And I said, you've got to be good, Norman. He's pretty quick. But if you get to him, just watch that one, he can drift away from you. But I think if you get to him, I just like to ask myself a question, how will he react? And Norman hit a beautiful 100 that day, and he absolutely thrashed Laker. And Laker didn't enjoy that.
1: Yeah, but the test series itself, I can remember England in Brisbane in the first test, 19 before lunch, 140 odd on the day's play, the slowest cricket in history. Must have been terrible to broadcast.
0: It was dreadful. That was Trevor Bailey. He was there for 4¾ hours. I think he scored about 45 in that match. But 19 runs or 20 at lunchtime. Unbelievable.
2: Cricket, lovely cricket. At last where I saw it. Cricket, lovely cricket. At last where I saw it.
1: Isn't it amazing how quickly the character of the game can change? Because we go from 1958, the very next test to be played in Brisbane, remember that England scored 19 before lunch. The very next test was the famous Tide test, and I think the West Indies scored 130 before lunch on the first day.
0: I think it's 130, 140, and they were 3 wickets down for very few, 3 for about 40. What a contrast. And that's broadcasting material. You can enjoy yourself with that sort of cricket, can't you, as you know.
1: Well, what about the finish of that game? Well, I think we should hear it now. The finish of one of the most famous test matches ever played. It's the last few balls of the fabulous tie. The Tide Test, Australia versus the West Indies, Brisbane, December 1960.
3: Ball to Grout. Grout skies him. Three of them, four of them getting under it. Ken Hoy catches it, and it's popped! It's popped! Paul and Ken Hoy ran in for it. four of them converged on the ball.

0: Paul dropped it.
1: Paul eventually got his hands to it, but Canhai came in, and I'm sure he balked Paul in his efforts to catch that one. Australia acquiring 3 runs to win. And 3 balls to go. Paul steps in off the mark, shirt trailing behind him. Bowls to Mekov. Mekov pulls him high into the outfield. 4 runs. No, it won't get to the fence. They're going for the 3, though. Grout slides his bat behind the line. He's flying back, and he's out. Run out. Two runs only. Australia still requiring 1 run to win. Australia, 9 for 232, as Lindsay Klein comes out. The last man. Last man for Australia, 2 balls to go in this test match. Paul back at his bowling mark. He will bowl to Klein. And here's the single that wins the match for Australia. He's out!
0: He's run out! Well,
2: the fabulous tie. The commentators there were Clive Herbig and Johnny Moores, but not Alan McGilvray.
3: I should have been there, as a matter of fact, but I changed the session. I'd been up there for about 10 or 12 days. It was terribly hot, and it looked as though Australia were coasting to a pretty easy win. And I said to Bill O'Reilly and Keith Miller, look, we can get on the 6 o'clock flight back, and they said, we'll agree. So we ordered a cab. And Bill said at the last minute, I don't think I'll go, I'll hang around. So off Keith and I went. We got to the airport, asked the pilots, and no, they didn't know. So we didn't know till we got back to Sydney, and then it happened. Keith had written his article, and we got the news that it was a tie. I know I got a very sharp message from general manager that I wasn't there.
2: So that series, in particular, right through, let's take it, the first match was tied, the second match won by Australia, the third match by the West Indies, the fourth was a draw in Adelaide, and then the very exciting final test match. And one of the most remarkable incidents in the history of cricket occurred very close to the end of that game, and we'll hear the actual broadcast of what happened.
4: Grout now 3, Australia 7 for 254, 4 runs to go. All set with Valentine again to Grout. 4 runs Australia require. This ball outside the off stump, and Grout chops it down very close to the off stump. He may have touched his wicket. Alexander's appealing. They're running in the meantime. They've gone through for 2. They're looking for a 3rd, but the ball is coming back. Alexander's appealing there for dismissal, suggesting that Grout went back onto his
0: wicket. Well, the bail came off.
4: The bail certainly came off. The
0: bail came off, there's no doubt about that.
4: And the umpires are conferring at the moment.
0: He's either bailed or else he's hit wicket one or the other.
4: They're still conferring. Obviously, the square leg umpire didn't see it. We'll just have to wait. Oh, the West Indies are extremely
0: disappointed.
4: Oh,
0: they're giving him not out. Well, what do you know about that? And so there's a mystery story, the story of the fallen bail.
2: And that was a great phrase coined by Johnny Moores, wasn't it? That, everybody's called it that since.
3: That's right, yeah. He coined it well, didn't he? Right on the spot.
2: This is the description, your description, of the final part of that game. Now, that was almost, or probably just as exciting as the finish of the tied test. Now, you've heard the broadcast of the tied test a few moments ago, and one of the great skills of broadcasting is the capacity to be clearly heard in a very exciting situation, but still manage to give that air of excitement. And I think this is a classic broadcast by Alan McGilvray, the final of the 5th test, Melbourne, Australia versus the West Indies, 1961.
5: And Valentine's just about to move in to bowl left arm round the wicket to Grout. And this ball, he hits high in the air, and he's going to be caught by Smith at gully. He is. Grout is out, and the children running all over the ground. And not only children, but there's some grown-up children. And a wicket fallen here with all the crowd coming out on the ground. Grout is out. Caught Smith. Bowled Valentine. And 8 wickets are down for 256. Well, what a finish again. 2 runs. Wanted to win.

0: wickets in hand. Yet unknown what's going to happen. The West Indies players are all gathered around together talking. And Cannae walks up, pats them, waves, talks to them, says, be quiet, settle down, we might do it yet. And I think he's the most excited of the lot.
1: I don't think Grout was particularly happy because he rather threw that hand away then.
0: I wouldn't be surprised.
1: I wouldn't
0: be surprised. It looked a shot that he needn't have played. He just hit the ball and tried to swing it out in the outfield. He edged it and lost his wicket. If that's the case, well, it's well done, Wally Grout. Martin, the batsman. Valentine's moving into Boulder Martin. He's back to it already. Got him in the pads and didn't, but just flicked away out to point. Oh, he was late on getting that one. He was right in front of everything there.
2: Look at all those kids there.
0: Now it's Valentine again to Martin. Martin back to it, cracking it back along the wicket. Valentine fields. How many balls have we got to go, Jack?
3: Five to go.
0: Five balls to go in this over. 8 for 2, 5, 6. 1 to tie, 2 to win. Valentine to Martin. Miss hit. One run. Smith's too far. Valentine to Martin. Martin comes back. Hits it in the air. He's got no. It'll be safe. They can't get near it. They've run one. It's a tie. Now again, the crowd all over the field. Alexander getting very annoyed. They're waving them off the field. It's a tie. A tie at the moment. 8 for 2, 5, 7. Mackay's facing Valentine. It's cool. Boys, and that's the game over. That's the game for Australia. The boys on the field now. Someone fielded the ball. Whatever they do, the umpires are going for their lives. The players are rushing. There are hundreds and hundreds of people on this ground, and the fastest man on the field is Hoy. He's being tackled. He threw about four tackles. He makes the members stand. But where's umpire Eagle? I don't know where he is. They're all over the ground as the players have dashed off. The result of this game that Australia have won it on the final result of byes, when Alexander missed that one from Valentine outside the off stump, and Australia have won this test match by 2 wickets.
4: I found it fascinating to hear you broadcast there, that when you get into a very exciting situation, that your broadcast almost becomes cryptic in the number of words you say.
2: Well, I think that's what you learn as you go along, Norman, as you well know. When the crowd are behind you, you must be sure you're in front of them, and you must work closer to the mic and drop your levels, but work the mic either on top of it and around it, and to get the message over, because the crowd will beat you, particularly at Melbourne when big crowds there, and it's like a hollow stadium, and it resounds back at you. And so if you work very close, you get the voice over with a bit more clarity.
4: The series itself, how do you rate that particular series?
2: Oh, it was a very exciting one. It was what Australia needed. They were on the up then, you know. And it was only that two captains did it. I'll never say that Frank Worrell did it alone. It was Richard that supported him. And they went out of their way to provide entertainment. Not only did they provide entertainment, we saw some brilliant bowling, we saw some brilliant batting, good fielding. A lovely combination of two captains who worked together, both wanting to win, of course, but setting up the situation. There's a lot of people out there, a lot of people listening. We've got to get to them, and they helped us all. They helped the press, they helped the radio, and they certainly helped the ABC and the provision they made for people listening.
4: Well, you said that the 1948 match Leeds, Don Bradman's team against England was the greatest match you saw. Is there a match, a comparable match, round the 60s in the Benno era that you would relate to the tie test?
2: Yes, and I would put that match when Benno, bowling round the wicket, beat England when they were in a situation where they couldn't lose. But Benno changed it, and that was a great test match all the way through, 5 days.
4: This was Manchester 60.
2: That is right.
4: Yes.
2: That is right. That was a beautiful test match. You know, even when Davidson went out with McKenzie, well, he didn't go out with McKenzie, he came in last, two, three wickets fell before McKenzie arrived, and they put on 90-odd for the last wicket. That was sensational cricket. Davidson decided to push runs on. He hit David Allen out of the ground. He just played a defensive shot and went right out of the ground, and they fought back, those two men. And then England came out of it. Dexter played a beautiful innings of 76 and just wrapped up England. Then suddenly Benno came round the wicket. He took Dexter. Next ball he took May. Then it was a beautiful finish. And Australia came from nowhere. They shouldn't have won it. I always said that England lost it. And maybe that's right, but maybe I'm wrong too.

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2: Full credit to the boys.
1: Credit obviously to the boys.
2: Credit to the boys. 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We turned up.
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4: Hello from Delhi Floyd on centre court for the Wimbledon men's singles final.
5: It's over the baseline. Alex Zverev reaches his first Wimbledon final. Arthur Ferry's run is done. And he's wide. And Jannik Sinner is back in the Wimbledon final.
4: Will it be a successful title defence for Jannik Sinner?
6: I'm happy where I am. I'm happy to be back in the finals. And, of course, we hope for a good final on Sunday.
4: Or will first-time finalist Alexander Zverev become the first German winner since Michael Stich in 1991?
7: It's amazing. This Grand Slam has always been the one that I struggle with the most, and now all of a sudden I'm in the final of Wimbledon.
4: Jannik Sinner against Alexander Zverev for the men's title at Wimbledon. It's live on Sports World in 5 minutes.
8: BBC News with Govinda Gill. The United States has insisted that traffic is flowing through the Strait of Hormuz after Iran said it had closed the vital waterway until further notice. CENTCOM, which oversees US forces in the Middle East, said the strait was open to all vessels seeking lawful transit and that Iran did not control it. Overnight, the US launched more strikes on Iran in response to Iranian forces hitting a ship in the strait. Iran then attacked US assets across the region, including in Oman. Our correspondent in the region is Caroline Davies.
9: Further escalation, not just, of course, between the US and Iran, but the fact that so many of these other Gulf nations are being pulled into this conflict at the same time as well. We've now also heard from Oman saying that they have actually called the Iranian ambassador in to talk about their profound dismay they've talked about for these irresponsible acts. We've had responses too from Qatar, also talking about dangerous escalation, and from Saudi Arabia, who were not directly hit during the course of the last few days, but again are talking about escalation and the concerns.
8: President Trump has paid tribute to the US Senator Lindsey Graham, who's died aged 71. Mr. Trump said the Republican from South Carolina was one of the greatest people he'd ever known. Mr. Graham's office said he'd suffered a brief sudden illness. Joe Inwood reports.
10: Lindsey Graham represented South Carolina in the Senate for more than two decades. He served as chair of the Budget and Judiciary Committees, helping to cement a more conservative Supreme Court. He was also a fierce proponent of an interventionist foreign policy and an important voice for US support for Ukraine. He had clashed with Donald Trump over the years, once telling the BBC there was a dark side to the president, but they ended up as firm allies.
8: President Zelensky of Ukraine has indicated that he'll be replacing his prime minister as part of a wider government reshuffle. He thanked Yulia Svyrydenko and said he'd offered her a new role. Mr. Zelensky has also outlined changes to how key foreign policy aims will be managed, including the manufacture on license from the US of Patriot air defences. Meanwhile, in some of the latest fighting, Ukraine's military says it's hit another Russian oil refinery. A damaging wildfire that's killed 12 people in southern Spain has been stabilised. The forest is the worst in Almeria's history. Our correspondent, Guy Hedgeco, is there and has more details.
11: The president of the Andalusia region, Juanma Moreno,

0: has said he believes the fire is now stabilised. In his words, this is the beginning of the end of a terrifying fire. And 1,400 people have been evacuated over the last few days. Juanma Moreno said that those people will now gradually be able to return to their homes.
1: Guy Hedgecoe with that report. This is the latest world news from the BBC. The UN Children's Agency warns that fighting in Sudan's central city of El Obeid is putting 500,000 lives at risk, with children facing the greatest danger. UNICEF says families are being forced to flee, leaving children at risk of being killed, injured, or exposed to grave violations. The head of Mali's army says at least 30 soldiers have been killed in recent fighting with Tuareg separatists for control of the northern town of Anafis. Malian troops, backed by Russian mercenaries, retook the town on Friday. Police in southwest England investigating the killing of the former government minister Anne Widdecombe says there is nothing to suggest the attack was politically motivated. Anne Widdecombe, who was an outspoken figure in British politics, was found dead at her home in Devon on Thursday. Detectives have now arrested a man more than 400 kilometres away and say they're not looking for anyone else. Our correspondent Jenny Kumar reports from Ms. Widdecombe's home village on Dartmoor.
2: In the remote village of Haytor Vale and the surrounding areas, people continue to process their grief and horror. This is the second arrest in this case, a 28-year-old man detained in Rotherham. A 26-year-old white British man detained on Friday was quickly released and is no longer part of the investigation. A huge police presence remains in the village.
1: In tennis, the world number one, Jannik Sinner, will be seeking to secure back-to-back Wimbledon titles today when he goes head-to-head with Alexander Zverev in the men's singles final. The Italian top seed is the firm favourite, having won his last nine meetings with his German opponent. However, this is their first clash since Zverev finally became a Grand Slam champion at the French Open last month after a string of agonising near misses. That was the very latest world news from the BBC.
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4: This court definitely feels like home.
5: This day is all about Serena Williams. She is back.
4: I love you guys so much. Thank you very much.
6: Two sisters once again on another planet.
5: And Iga Świątek, 57 minutes on the clock. She double bagels her opponent to be crowned champion.
7: Elena Rybakina, on only her second Wimbledon appearance, wins the Wimbledon title.
8: Like a magic wand, the racket in her hand.
5: Goff is flat on her back as a Roland Garros champion.
9: Andreeva down on her knees.
7: Sabalenka with a forehand return. So powerful, and another winner.
10: It'll be a first Wimbledon title for Novak Djokovic. He's done it against one of the best we've ever seen.
11: It's always has been and will be the most special tournament in my heart, the one that motivated me, inspired me to start playing tennis.
7: After losing three previous Slam finals, Alexander Zverev is a Grand Slam champion.
9: What a shot, Draper!
7: Oja Aliassim holds his racket to the sky.
5: And it is game, set and match for Ben Shelton.
9: He serves down the centre, and that'll do it for Jannik Sinner, who is the Wimbledon champion!
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12: Yes, hello and welcome to Sports World live from Centre Court. You're listening to me, Delith Lloyd, on one of the most special days in global sport, men's final day at Wimbledon. On Saturday, we had a third Czech champion in 4 years. We'll hear from Linda Noskova shortly. We'll also reflect on Saturday's two World Cup quarterfinals as England and Argentina booked their place in the semi-final of the Men's World Cup. But first, it's day 14 of the 2026 Wimbledon Championship. And it all comes down to this. The men's top two seeds in action, battling it out for the tennis's most prestigious prize, the world number one, and defending champion Jannik Sinner against the French Open champion Alexander Zverev. Ball boys and ball girls are currently putting up the net on centre court. They've taken down the doubles net earlier. A few moments ago, we just had the women's doubles final. That was won by Han Yugo and Kristina Mladenovic. Earlier, Takito Ono won the men's wheelchair singles final, beating Alfie Hewitt in straight sets as well. But this, the headline act, alongside me on centre court is commentator Chris Dennis. Chris, another glorious day here in southwest London. What a final we have in prospect. We've seen some brilliant matches, haven't we, across the fortnight here at the All England Club. But ultimately, the cream has risen to the top.
13: Yes, it has. Beautifully put, Delith. Good afternoon to you. Yes, we've got the top two seeds. I don't think we can argue that we've got the top two seeds who are here on merit. It's the 18th time, in fact, that the top two seeds have contested the Wimbledon men's singles final. Jannik Sinner, of course, has the experience of having won it last year. Sasha Zverev, though, fresh from finally getting his first Grand Slam title in Paris just a few weeks ago. In many ways, they've had similar routes to the final. Both of them probably had their most difficult round in the very first round. Five sets for Sinner against Kecmanovic and a tough opening match against Alexander Bloks for Sasha Zverev. So the stage is set. We've got the best two players in the draw contesting a final. It's all set and we're in for a cracker, I think.
12: But rather strangely, the head-to-head between these two weighs heavily in Sinner's favour, doesn't it? Particularly in recent meetings.
13: Yes, they've met 14 times before. Sinner has won 10 of those. He's won the last nine meetings, and actually of six of those, he's won in straight sets. So if you look at it purely numerically, Sasha Zverev would be given every reason for being quietly unconfident coming into this match. But, and there is a big but, this is the first time they've met on the grass surface, so that could be a bit of a leveller. And I think many people are now referring Delith to Sasha Zverev as Zverev 2.0. It's a new Sasha Zverev we're seeing here now, having finally got that first Grand Slam under his belt. He's liberated, he's playing much more aggressively, and I think it was interesting in Jannik Sinner's press conference after his semi-final win against Novak Djokovic, he's well aware of that. He said, I'm expecting a tough match. Yes, the head-to-head looks good in my favour, but I think we can wipe that clean. This is not going to be easy for Jannik Sinner today.
12: And that's what makes this match so exciting as well. Zverev 2.0, I like that, Chris. More from Chris a little bit later as well. We'll also be joined on centre court by the former US Open finalist Greg Rozsedsky. Many of the spectators who were watching that women's doubles match a little bit earlier have vacated centre court, so it's rather quiet at the moment. They've gone to maybe get a little bit of late lunch, some fluid on board, because as I say, it's humid and hot conditions here. And we will preview the men's final a little bit later in this hour. Both players set to walk out on court in just under 50 minutes time. My word, that will be a moment. But we'll also hear from the former Wimbledon champion, the 1987 champion, Pat Cash, in fact, on what it feels like to walk out at Wimbledon on centre court during a men's final. But as I say, let's hear from Linda Noskova, because the 21-year-old beat her compatriot Karolina Muchova in three sets in what was the first ever Czech women's singles final here at Wimbledon. She's celebrating her first Grand Slam title. It was an emotional day for Noskova, whose mother Ivana died of cancer on the eve of Wimbledon just 2 years ago. And after winning on Saturday, Noskova had tears in her eyes. She kissed her right hand and raised it

0: her victory, and I started by asking her what it was like to now be a Grand Slam champion.
1: Surreal, you know, unbelievable. These moments is what I have always been playing tennis for, but once the moment and the realization actually hits, it's very different to actually realize it. It took me so much energy. It was a lot of moments, either, you know, bad or good. The journey was long. These 2 weeks were long, but I made it at the end, which I'm super proud of.
0: You should be. And in your first ever Grand Slam final, how on earth did you mentally reset in the third after having 5 championship points?
1: Well, in some ways it helped me, but obviously in the second set it didn't really help me that I had so many match points up. But I would say that it helped me kind of realize that I can do it, you know. No matter which set it is, I was so close to it, so I might as well be close to it in the third set as well.
0: There was so much emotion at the end from both players, and you obviously thanked your dad for coming and your family. You spoke about your mum as well. That must have been very emotional that she wasn't here in person, but she certainly, I'm sure, was looking down.
1: Yeah, I think I made her happy today, and my whole family as well.
0: You certainly have. Is it emotional to think of that and to think about how much she played at the start of your career?
1: Yeah, well, I bet she always wanted me to see her. I know that she would have been very proud and happy today. And I'm glad that the rest of my family was able to make it. Like I said, on court, they don't like flying, so I'm really, really grateful that they made it today.
0: And there was Czech royalty in the royal box as well. Obviously, Martina Navratilova, although she obviously played under the American flag, was a key part of tennis in the Czech Republic, in Czechia. Petra Kvitova, who was one of your idols growing up, what was it like? You must have been aware that they were watching, or did you try to not zone in on it?
1: I tried not to even look at my box, you know. If I was in some tough moments, I looked at my coach mainly, but I didn't look at the royal box once. I didn't want to know who was there, who was watching my mistakes or my winners. I made it through the match without looking at these people.
0: How do you expect your life to change now? Because it probably will dramatically after this.
1: No, it won't. I won't allow it.
0: Have you spoken in depth with Karolina? Clearly you are friends off the court. How is she?
1: Well, I can't imagine how she is. You know, it was a tough match. It could have gone both ways. I have been a few finals that I have lost myself, obviously never as big as this one, but I know the disappointment and the feelings, the sad feelings. So yeah, I think that we will catch up in a few days.
0: And as you've touched on just finally, you've worked hard to get here. How are you going to celebrate? Are you looking forward to the Wimbledon ball on Sunday?
1: A lot of food, a lot of alcohol, and I have some time off now, thankfully, before the hard court swing starts in America, so I will have a lot of good events between that.
0: Well, enjoy it if you can. Take time to celebrate. Well done today. Brilliant.
1: Thank you so much
0: for speaking to us.
1: Thank you.
0: The 2026 women's champion Linda Onoskova there, who at 21 becomes the youngest Wimbledon champion since her fellow Czech Petra Kvitova in 2011, who was also 21 at the time. And it was a media scrum at the media centre on Saturday evening, all the world's media wanting to talk and get a few words from Linda Onoskova. Chris Dennis still with me. Chris, she spoke so eloquent to me, not quite believing there as well that her life will undoubtedly change, because it will, but what a remarkable achievement for someone who's still so young.
2: Yes, it was a very mature performance, wasn't it, on the court. And then it always gets me, and I think it got everybody emotionally yesterday, to hear her speak. Let's not forget, she's only 21 years old. As if winning the Wimbledon crown wasn't impressive enough, she then comes out and speaks fluently in a foreign language in front of not just 15,000 people on centre court who had tickets to watch live, but also millions and millions of people all over the world. But also, as you referenced in the interview, Delith, all her peers were there. Martina Navratilova, Petra Kvitova, they were all there. There were royalty in the box as well. That is not easy to answer questions immediately in such an emotional moment. And of course, when she at the end thought about her mum inevitably. That of course was a hard lesson for most people around here. So a brilliant performance, and she's right, her life is going to change forever. It will never be the same again, and I think we can look forward to seeing, I think,

0: Lindanoskova lifting many more Grand Slam trophies, including here at Wimbledon perhaps over the next few years.
1: Absolutely, and that's something that Daniela Hantuchová said in the commentary box yesterday. She could well add to her Wimbledon titles in the near or maybe distant future. We will have to wait and see, won't we? But that was Saturday. Thanks to Chris for the time being. Around 40 minutes now until Jannik Sinner and Alexander Zverev will make that long way from the locker room, from the changing rooms, all the way down the corridors in the bowels of Wimbledon Centre Court before emerging onto court, and by at which point Centre Court will be packed to the rafters. Still a few people inside here just soaking up the atmosphere with their phones, taking pictures. We await the men's final. But before we chat more tennis, we have to switch to football because, as we know, the World Cup semi-finals are set. Yesterday, on Saturday, England and Argentina booked their places in the last four after extra time against Norway and Switzerland. It was Jude Bellingham's two goals which inspired England to a 2-1 win against Norway in a humid Miami. And for England fans, there was a clear man of the match.
2: When Jude Bellingham produces a performance like that, you know, he can get any team over the line, so I believe in him.
3: He is our charismatic guy. He pulls out the bag all the time. I mean, Jude Bellingham, what do we think?
4: He just carries England.
5: He's had an amazing tournament, hasn't he? He's been absolutely brilliant. He's just unreal. What a player.
1: What a player indeed. Well, joining us now, former Wolves and midfielder Matt Jarvis. Matt, hi to you.
6: Hi. How are we doing?
1: We're doing okay. England, of course, through to the semi-final as well. I'm sure you're doing okay. Just a step away from making it to the final, incredibly, for the first time since 1966. It's been a long wait. What are your thoughts initially that they are through to a semi-final?
6: Ah, fantastic. I think as well, like, there's been so much talk about Tuchel and why he's been brought into the club, into the national team, and everyone's questioned him to make big decisions with his squad, with his substitutions, with his starting lineups, and he's just answered every single question every single time. So last night, I'm questioning the substitutions, and he seems to have got this knack and this team, and amazing for them to be in the semi-final.
1: Yeah, England fans perhaps shouldn't doubt Thomas Tuchel anymore. He came out after the match and perhaps was critical of his team. He wasn't overly impressed with his side's performance. What did you think? Because arguably they were played in tough conditions.
6: Yeah, I think everyone back home, I suppose, in England or all of the pundits, you know, you don't realise how bad the conditions are. I mean, I was lucky enough to go over to New York, so it was roasting, and where they are as well, it's so hot, the humidity, it is really difficult to play in these conditions. I know both teams are playing in them, so it's an argument for both sides, but they haven't had loads of rest in between games. They're after a long season. They're doing really well. And Tuchel is right. They weren't particularly great, but this team is finding a way to get through games and win games and get through to the next round, and no one can complain with that.
1: No, and Jude Bellingham, who we'll get onto his performance in a moment, clearly came out and backed his players when he was told what Tuchel had said about England being lucky. Were you impressed with that? I mean, would you ever sort of go against your manager's views as a player, Matt?
6: I don't think that would have been my response, no. But he's just one of them players. I think he's got that attitude, that aura, that everything about him is excellent. And, you know, his performances have been, you know, the best. You know, he's got man of the match, man of the match, man of the match. He's been England's saviour, really. But that's because of the commitment and the desire that he has for this team, this country. And he epitomises everything that they've been doing. So, yeah, he can feel after, you know, playing the full, getting 90 minutes plus extra time, and then coming off and get asked a question like that, he's probably going to bite back a little bit.
1: And I think it's fair to say, if any team were to win a World Cup, there arguably always is one or maybe two key players. Obviously, Harry Kane has been brilliant for England as well. But Jude Bellingham, he may not have had maybe a stellar season at Real Madrid coming into this World Cup, but he certainly has in a way dragged England through to where they are. He undoubtedly, hasn't he, Matt, been one of the standout stars at this World Cup?
6: Absolutely. I mean, I think, you know, with him obviously being injured and then having a mixed season with Real Madrid, it's probably actually helped the England team because he's a bit more fresh than other players. But he's also got that, I think people were suggesting that he's probably wasn't going to start and, you know, what's his role in this team? And he's just gone out and right from the off has been like, I am going to be the main man. I am going to be stand up. And even just that Mexico game, I just look at it and just think that the effort and desire from him to just get around the pitch just in that one particular game, it's just because it sticks out in my mind. You know, even when he's literally his hands on knees, got nothing left, and he just gets back up and sprints around the pitch. It just shows what a class act he is. And he's proving everyone, you know, not wrong, because everyone knew he's got this in him. And it's the consistency, and now he's doing it on the world stage again.
1: Yeah, it's been the longest World Cup ever. 48 teams started the competition. Ultimately, Matt, we've ended up with the final four that FIFA would have wanted, the seeded top four teams. It almost makes a joke of the fact that we've had all these matches before, but obviously we've got to this point. We've got the top four teams in the competition. Is this now where endurance and physicality comes into it? Because you touched on the subs. Declan Rice was subbed off at the start of the second half. That perhaps is a bit of a fatigue worry. It's going to be a huge turnaround now, isn't it, ahead of that semi-final against Argentina on Wednesday for England. And then obviously if they win that, they've then got the final a week today. It's going to be a huge, huge week, isn't it?
6: Yes, it is. But it's also the same for everyone else. You know, they're all going to be in the same position. Argentina was in extra time as well. So, but if this is why I go back to Tuchel, and I even questioned a few people in the squad and his decisions, but he has got people that he knows he wants, the people that are going to be able to run, they're going to be able to be fit, and they're going to last the duration of this tournament, because he knows what how to win these things and to get through. And yes, the Declan Rice, he came off. I know he was struggling with a little bit of illness anyway. So that's arguably why he's done that. But even again, you look at the substitution, you're thinking, well, Reece James has come back from injury, you put him on, and you've got Maynard on the bench, but then he then drops Reece James back to right back because he keeps Konsa off. You know, he's just always one step ahead. And he's got his ideas and how he wants to do it. And that's why this is why he's in the role. You know, we've done incredibly well with Southgate. And then everyone was questioning these massive moments, making decisions, and he's making them. And at the moment, you can't question it.
1: You certainly can't. Matt, stay with us. Let's hear then from the England camp. Here is Captain Harry Kane on playing in those conditions in Miami.
4: Yeah, it was tough out there, to be honest. The heat, the humidity, for me, was tougher than the Mexico game from that sense. We had to show everything again, the heart, the desire, determination. We showed quality at times, but still not enough from what we'd like. And, yeah, ultimately, we found a way to win. It wasn't our prettiest performance, we know that, but we're into a semi-final of a World Cup, so we need to enjoy this, celebrate this. The difference was obviously Jude again today with the two goals at the perfect time. And that's what got us over the line.
7: And how much of that was down to the conditions?
4: Yeah, I mean, I still think we could have played better, especially with the ball. I think, you know, as a team, we have the most important ingredients, the togetherness, the desire, the will to back your teammate and run and do all those things. And I think, yeah, that's obviously got us to a semi-final of a World Cup. I think when you see us train and you see the ability we have in the team with the ball, yeah, I know the boss speaks a lot about having that freedom and to show that on the bigger stage. We still haven't quite done that. We show it in glimpses. We haven't put a 90 minutes together or 120 minutes together. But sometimes that's football. You know, we're still doing amazingly well. We have match winners in the team at both ends. And yeah, we need to enjoy this one, recover well, and then obviously look forward to a big semi-final.
1: Well, as for Norway, it was the men's side's first time in the quarterfinals, 28 years on from their last appearance at the World Cup. They'll certainly have cause for celebration perhaps down the line, but I'm sure they're feeling disappointed right now. Joining us from Miami, football reporter for NRK, Mats Artsen. Mats, how did you find yesterday's match? I'm sure you're still dissecting it. Did it have, though, a big game feel? Because Norway at a quarterfinals at a World Cup, I'm sure they'll be pleased about their tournament overall, but I'm sure perhaps regrets at some points due in the match last night.
8: Yeah, we're obviously proud because they were so competitive and they gave England such a tight game. At the same time, we feel disappointed, a little bit angry, maybe a bit robbed. So it's a bit of emotions today.
1: Andreas Schjelderup as well gave Norway the lead. He had a huge chance, didn't he, to make it 2-0. Well, Alexander Sørloth, I think, had he passed to Erling Haaland.

0: so you guys could have been 2-0 up. Was that the moment there? Was that the moment that you guys will regret? Do you think Norway will regret?
1: Yeah, that's one of them, because there was a quite big opportunity and he got a bad touch, didn't find the passing lane, and then it was obviously too late. And if it had been 2-0 there, then maybe the match would have been more or less over. So that was a crucial moment for Norway, of course.
0: Erling Haaland, 7 goals, of course, who he scored throughout the tournament. A lot of people will be fearing Norway going forward. They played brilliantly in qualifying as well. They'll be one to watch out for in the European Championship, won't they, in a couple of years' time?
1: Hopefully. This is the golden generation. So at the Euros, they will still be a top team. Maybe the next World Cup is a bit too late. So I think maybe if we had one chance to win the World Cup, this was it. But we're still, I think the whole nation is still proud of what they have achieved this tournament.
0: One of the main scenes, I think, that has come out of this World Cup has been the Norwegian fans and the Viking row, which has happened throughout each match. They've got other fans involved on the streets of the cities that they've been playing in as well. Just a word on the fans, because they've really absolutely enveloped, haven't they, this World Cup?
1: Yeah, they have created something special, because at the start we thought the rowing was maybe a little bit cringe. But then we started to see it, people doing it in such big scale. It's obviously been the right country to do it, because the US people, they love things like that. And it's created something quite special for the whole country, because we feel unity, national pride, that's we haven't had in a few years. And Erling Haaland says it himself, that he thinks Norway has changed, and that himself is also changed after this World Cup.
0: Matt, thank you for talking to us. Have a safe trip back to Norway. NRK there, Matt Artsen from NRK, football reporter, joining us from Miami there. So Norway's tournament ends at the quarterfinal stage. England's opponents, we touched on earlier, on Wednesday will be Argentina. That's after they continued their title defence with a 3-1 win against a stubborn Switzerland side. Julian Alvarez settled the match in extra time with a 25-yard shot past Swiss keeper Gregor Kobel before a late third goal from Lautaro Martinez. So Messi not on the score sheet on Saturday night for Argentina. So England v Argentina for a place in the World Cup final. It's a footballing rivalry that goes back generations and will return this Wednesday. And if you're in Africa, you can hear it live with us on Sports World from 18:30 GMT. Let's hear, though, what the Argentina fans thought about the matchup following their quarterfinal win.
2: Where are you from?
3: England.
4: England! Easy peasy, man.
2: So we'll see you next match.
3: How do you feel about playing England in the semi-finals?
5: We're going to get a win.
6: Oh, we feel confident.
7: England has a great team.
8: I mean, the whole England team is very strong.
7: Yeah, we have to worry about Harry Kane.
9: Bellingham?
10: Dude, for sure.
4: Bellingham and Kane are very high level.
5: It's Bellingham and Rice and Kane.
7: Just Bellingham is the best.
3: Which Argentinian players do we need to worry about?
4: All of them, especially Messi.
10: I think Julian Alvarez knows those guys pretty good, so that's something they got to worry about.
2: Passion will win.
11: They have to worry about the Argentinian heart. You have to worry about that.
4: Vamos, Argentina!
0: Let's speak to Francesco Canepaia, who watched the Argentina game on Saturday. Matt Jarvis still with us as well. Francesco, first of all, Argentina into another semi-final. Are you excited?
12: Hi, how are you? Yes, well, of course, no, it's a motive of excitement. I think that when we were young, I am 36 years old, for example, and when we were young, it was really difficult to think to live something like that, you know. Until 2014, we never played any semifinals since 1990, and with my friends yesterday, we were in the game and we were saying, this is unbelievable, because in the last 4 World Cups, we arrived at 3 semifinals. So I think it's amazing. Leaving football aside, because we're not playing well, but the results are magnificent.
0: Matt, Argentina, England, it's a rivalry that, as I say, has lasted generations, has lasted decades. It's something else, isn't it, this? But to be playing each other now in a semi-final of a World Cup, that almost is a whole new level, isn't it?

0: Yeah, the thing is, I hope is the actual, it's not, it doesn't come down to a sending off or a decision. It's a great game of football that, you know, both fans, both teams, you know, they've got that desire, that togetherness. You can see that from both groups. So you're hoping that the football just does the talking, because the atmosphere would be incredible. And like you said, I think both sets of fans know this is sort of like a bit of a grudge match between both. So there's all sorts of history. There's going to be all sorts of passion, and you just hope that both teams can control their emotions and really go out and put a show on for a World Cup semi-final.
1: Francisco, I'm intrigued by the fact that Lionel Messi, he's done pretty much everything there is in football, but he's never faced England in more than over 200 appearances for Argentina. That brings with it an interesting narrative, doesn't it?
2: Yeah, for sure. It's like a destiny, you know? Mm-hmm. He never played against England, and it's like his last dance, and England is right there, regarding everything that happened with Maradona as well. I think it's amazing. It's like someone up there is writing a novel of Messi, and he's living the best chapters till the end, like the World Cup in Qatar, and now facing England in a World Cup that I was really skeptical at the beginning, but at the end we have the best four teams in the semi-final, so it's amazing.
1: Matt, it's interesting, isn't it? Because England, I'm sure, will be licking their lips at the prospect of taking on Argentina, in particular Lionel Messi. But we know England's defence hasn't been on top form throughout the tournament. How will they go about setting up to combat Lionel Messi?
0: Well, I'm not sure, if I'm honest. I'm hoping Tuchel's got some sort of an idea, because, you know, you can, the thing is, you can man mark him, you can do, you know, put two men in and around him, but he's world class. You know, he's going to find space, and if you really, you know, just look after him, you know, they've got another, you know, at least four or five, you know, key players in their team that are going forward to score goals. So it's going to be really tricky. My only thing with it is that I think this will be the first real game that England will probably go into, and it'll be quite open. They're not going to be someone just going to be sat back and England going to have dominate the possession and just try and break teams down. This will be quite, both teams will want to have the ball, but obviously both teams will come out as well and try and play. So it's going to be
1: It's certainly going to be exciting. If I had to get predictions from both of you, Francisco first, and I know, I'm sure you'll speak with your heart and probably your head. Which way is it going to go? Is it going to go extra time, penalties?
2: By how we are playing now, I think that it's a great possibility. I was listening to my companion there, and I think they're both teams that they like to play with the ball, but when they get the advantage, they lose the ball. They immediately go backwards. So I think it's going to be a tough game, and maybe extra time is a possibility. It's a possibility for both of them.
1: We will have to wait and see what a matchup that is. Francisco, thank you. Matt, thank you as well. That is Argentinian football journalist Francisco Canepa and the former West Ham Wolves and England midfielder Matt Jarvis there as well. And as I say, if you're in Africa, you can catch it live on Sports World from 18:30, England against Argentina in Atlanta for a place in next Sunday's final of the Men's World Cup. You are listening to Delith Lloyd live on Centre Court of Wimbledon. Around 25 minutes or so until the men's pair of Jannik Sinner and Alexander Zverev will walk out onto centre court for a chance to win the wonderful gold trophy that Sinner already holds from last year. I can bring you some breaking news from the world of cricket, by the way. Brendan McCullum has been sacked as England men's test coach. He'll continue as England's white ball coach, though. It comes after a string of poor results and several off-field incidents. Now, England have lost seven of their past nine tests, including the 4-1 Ashes hammering in Australia last winter. Director of Cricket Rob Key will remain in position. So, the breaking sport news this Sunday, Brendan McCullum has been sacked as England men's test coach. We will preview the men's singles final here at Wimbledon, the very other side of the latest BBC News, and Eileen McHugh will bring you that.
3: The United States has insisted that traffic is flowing through the Strait of Hormuz, despite Iran saying it had closed the vital waterway until further notice. The US military said the strait was open and that Iran did not control it. President Trump has paid tribute to the US Senator Lindsey Graham, who's died after a brief and sudden illness. Graham was initially a critic of Mr. Trump, but turned into a staunch ally. He was also a vocal supporter of Ukraine. President Zelensky of Ukraine has indicated that he'll be replacing his prime minister as part of a wider government reshuffle. He thanked Yulia Sviridenko and said he'd offered her a new role. The UN Children's Agency has warned that fighting in Sudan's central city of El Obeid is putting 500,000 lives in danger. UNICEF says children are at risk of being killed or injured as their families are forced to flee the city. The head of Mali's army says at least 30 soldiers have been killed in fighting with Tuareg separatists for control of the northern town of Anifis. He said about 60 others were wounded. A damaging wildfire that killed 12 people in southern Spain has been stabilised. The head of the regional government in Andalusia said favourable conditions had enabled firefighters to get the blaze under control. South Korea has requested assistance from North Korea in the search for a sailor who went missing from a naval vessel. He's believed to have drifted across the de facto maritime border between the two countries. And South Africa says it'll extradite a man accused of murdering his wife and two daughters in Britain. The suspect, a British citizen of Zimbabwean heritage, was arrested in Johannesburg on Friday. He's due to appear in court there on Monday ahead of being sent to Britain to face trial. That's the BBC News. Now it's back to Delith Lloyd on Centre Court.
1: Eileen, thank you. Where many spectators are slowly making their way from the gangways down the corridors here at Centre Court and getting their seats into their seats. Many of them on their feet, some already sat down, awaiting a spectacle, we hope, as is always the case. Men's singles finals day, the 14th day of the championships, and we've had brilliant weather all fortnight. We've had fantastic tennis, and it all comes down to this, doesn't it? The defending champion and world number one, Jannik Sinner, against the number two seed and current French Open champion, Alexander Zverev. They will be walking onto court in around 20 minutes' time. I'm pleased to say commentator Chris Tennis is back with me on Centre Court, and we can also welcome to our team this Sunday Greg Rozedsky, a former US Open finalist. Greg, hello, how are you?
4: Very good, thank you. Very much looking forward to this final. Can Sinner defend the title? And for Sasha Zverev, is it like London buses, back-to-back majors, which nobody has done before in the men's game since winning their first major to go on and win their second one they played right away?
1: Yes, it is unprecedented, like you say. I've touched on the fact that we've had fantastic tennis across this fortnight. Obviously, Carlos Alcaraz hasn't been here. But ultimately, do you think we're seeing the best two on the tour right now? They've both had a little bit of iffy start, I think it's fair to say, at Wimbledon, but they've both, at the end of the day, played themselves into the tournament. Is that fair to say?
4: Well, we have to say first, we do desperately miss Carlos Alcaraz, and we hope he's back soon enough. We saw a few pictures of him on Instagram starting to hit tennis balls slowly. He's truly missed. But these are the two best on the planet. Zverev making the finals here becomes the new world number two. Sinner, he struggled in his opening match, hasn't dropped a set since. And Zverev, this is his first ever Wimbledon final. He's never been past the fourth round. It's called confidence. It's called belief and being a French Open champion. Sinner's the man with no major this year. Alcaraz won the first one, second one Zverev, and Sinner's looking for his first major of the year.
1: How will that play on Jannik Sinner's mind, do you think?
4: Well, I think he's going to be nervous. I think everybody sees him as the favorite to come through. We knew about the heat issues. It's warm here in London today. He struggled in Paris with the heat. Zverev, if he wins the opening set, it gets very interesting because it'll go longer, it'll get hotter, it'll get warmer. He will be tested. Against Novak, he wasn't tested. Novak had the longest quarterfinal in the history of the men's game, 5 hours, 15 minutes. He couldn't put any resistance up to Sinner. Sinner was ruthless, and so was Zverev, ruthless in his semifinal.
1: It's an interesting point Greg makes, isn't it, Chris, about Sinner and his physicality, his fatigue that maybe sets in when it gets extremely hot. And aside from his first round match against Miomir Kecmanovic, he's relatively got through pretty comfortably. But if he gets pushed today, it will be interesting to see, won't it?
5: Yes, it will. He was very keen to say after Paris that he'd had extensive medical tests, a lot of people asking the same question. Does Jannik Sinner have a problem in extreme heat? Andre Agassi was among those saying, something must be wrong. It's not normal for a world number one with all the success that he's had to literally wilt, and he did physically wilt. We were in Paris and saw him after, what, an hour and 45, two sets to love up, 5-1 serving for the match, and all of a sudden the wheels come off. That's not normal.
4: No, it's not normal, but also, let's put this in perspective. He is one of the best teams in the world. He is a doctor. He's a nutritionist. Darren Cahill, the coach of Andre Agassi. I'm sure he's done all his protein, all his minerals, all his drinks. He's got his rest. He's done everything right. They went to Milan and Juventus football clubs to go see their doctors. They didn't find anything from it. It could be something that's just genetic, that he struggles in the heat. He's had cramping in Shanghai in the ATP Tour events. This is something he has to get over. And also, if you're nervous and you're worried, it seems to get a lot hotter, and nerves can create that as well. So today we're going to find out. If he wins in straight sets or wins in the distance, then we won't be asking that question anymore.
1: We won't be, will we? We have been experiencing, as I've been saying all fortnight, incredibly high temperatures for the UK at this time in June, July, as it were. Greg, as a player, tell me about the different heats that you do get, you know, when you're playing in New York at the US Open compared to the heat in Melbourne at the Australian Open. And how do they all compare, you know, the heat of Paris to the heat in London? Did you have a worst major that you really didn't like, particularly when it really got hot and humid?
4: Well, I didn't like the Australian Open because you could basically crack an egg open and fry it on the tennis court. That's how hot it was. And also, when you're playing on a hard court surface or rebound ace, as it was during my generation, the heat would bounce off the surface and hit up at you. On grass courts, the nice thing is the points are usually shorter. You're on grass, so the reflection of the heat through your shoes up into the body isn't quite as much. In Paris this year, it was hot, it was humid, and physical, so expect long points. If he had the problem like he did in Paris, say, on a hard court or, say, on a grass court, he could find some cheap points with big serves. On clay, you get absolutely nothing for free, and you can stand 20 meters behind the baseline and make him hit thousands of balls. So I don't think we're going to have that problem, hopefully, today, but sometimes it's brutal. But on grass, even in the heat, it's not so bad.
1: Well, let's hear from the world number one and defending champion Yannick Sinner. He's been speaking to Claire Balding.
6: You've talked a lot about the history of Wimbledon, right? And that it matters. This place is special. I just wanted to dig a little deeper and find out why. What is it?
7: Well, for me, it's special because it was the only tournament I've watched when I was young. And back in the days, until when I was 14, 15 years old, I was not a lot into tennis because I was skiing. I was spending a lot of time with my friends playing football, and tennis was basically the third sport. But when Wimbledon was on, I was always watching on TV. And then, you know, first time when I was playing here, and, you know, you have some favoritism in a way of when you are a seeded player, you have your own, you know, kind of locker room, you know, with the best 32. And, you know, you could see that the tournament is trying everything possible to make you feel home and in a very special place. And, of course, playing tennis on grass, you know, starting the tournament with brand new grass, you know, no footprint, no nothing, and then after, you know, you finish the tournament when it's all played up, you know, with kind of clay in the back, and I think it's beautiful. And, you know, the walk-on is different, you know, to the center court, so there are many things that are very different to other tournaments.
6: And you said to me before, actually, you're a part-time tennis player, a full-time tennis fan. So how much have you been watching Zverev?
7: Yeah, I've been watching quite a lot. It's amazing what he's achieving now and playing incredible tennis. And I believe the win in Roland Garros gave him a lot of confidence, you know, a big confidence boost. And you can see also the way he's behaving and playing tennis at the moment very aggressively. Maybe he has the biggest serve in our men's tennis right now. So it's going to be very, very tough to return his serve. But I'm happy to play one more time against him, playing at least one more final here in Wimbledon, which is for me an amazing achievement already. And of course, I try to do my best then on Sunday.
6: Do you ever feel nervous?
7: Yeah, always. I mean, before every match, you feel nervous because it would be worrying if you don't feel nervous, because it means you don't care, you know, about the tennis and about the match. So for me, I have my nerves, I have my doubts. So, you know, in front of, before every match, you have doubts because you never know 100% how you're going to perform. And that's the most normal thing, you know. So, yeah, I do have do have nerves and I butterflies and doubts before matches. It's the most normal thing.
6: And do you enjoy that, thinking, right, this means it matters?
7: Yeah, I love it because that's one thing where I feel very sure is when I do everything possible to be the best version of myself, and it always starts from the practice sessions, and I dedicate my whole life to be the best tennis player for myself. The competition for me is against myself because I want to be the better tennis player than yesterday, and this gives you then a little bit of security, you know, when you go on court and when you struggle in matches and when you're not playing at your best, you know that you have done everything possible, and I play for moments like this.
1: Very honest interview from Jannik Sinner there, talking about nerves and how he has doubts. A penny for their thoughts as well. They'll be still in the locker room at the moment and will be emerging in the next few minutes. The centre court is starting to get a little bit filled now with fans and spectators making their way to their seats. The one thing we haven't touched on, Greg Rozetsky, is that this will be their first matchup on grass, despite Sinner having a very, very healthy head-to-head record against Zverev.
4: Well, no question about it. From Zverev's point of view, this has been his worst surface, but we talked about confidence and his serve. He has been serving brilliantly, barely losing games or points on his serve. In the semis, he won 83% of second serve points against Ferry, serving 125 miles an hour in the corner. The second serve has always been an issue with Zverev, as well as the forehand. We haven't seen those issues at all throughout the championships. But there was one thing that the Sinner, the world number one, said: I'm very happy to be playing Zverev in the final. So he is confident with that head-to-head record. But I think if Sasha serves well, can get the first strike in and plays aggressively, we could be in for a fabulous final.
1: Well, let's hear from the French Open champion, Alexander Zverev. He's been speaking to our tennis correspondent, Russell Fuller.
8: Alex, congratulations. I know this has not always been your happiest of hunting grounds, so what does it mean to you to be a Wimbledon finalist?
9: Yeah, it's great. I think it's very special. It's, you know, history playing a Wimbledon final, I think. It doesn't matter what the outcome is. And very happy to be here, but of course, I have another match on Sunday, and that's what my focus is on. I know it's going to be the toughest challenge out of all of them, but I'm looking forward to it.
8: And Wimbledon, I'm sure, means a lot to people in Germany, given the success not just of Steffi Graf, but in the men's game before you were born, of Michael Stich and particularly Boris Becker. Yeah. So does that add something to it for you?
9: Yeah, I think Wimbledon is just the most historic event in tennis. It's just part of, you know, if somebody talks about tennis, they talk about Wimbledon. That's just how it is. And not only in Germany, I think all over the world, it's that way. So it's definitely special to play in a Wimbledon final, but I'm not trying to think about it like that. I'm trying to see it as an opportunity and see it as another chance for a major, hopefully.
8: What are your memories of watching Wimbledon when growing up?
9: Unfortunately, in Germany, Wimbledon was always a private paid TV channel, and all the other slams were always on Eurosport. So I never got to watch Wimbledon. I never got to experience what Wimbledon felt like. The first memory of it was the Roger Rafa final back in 2008. But it was like from not watching it live. It was just from memory of YouTube back then and stuff like that. But yeah, first time being here, first time watching it live was probably 2013 when I was a junior and just participating in the junior events. That was my first memory of it.
8: And you've talked about how this Wimbledon feels different, and you ascribe a lot of that to the confidence of being a Grand Slam champion. Is it really as simple as that?
9: Sometimes it is. I think winning solves a lot of issues for athletes, and sometimes it's really about confidence. But I think I also do certain things just a lot better than I did the previous years on grass. I think I talked about it quite openly. I think my return position has been very different. I think generally my position on the baseline when I play rallies has been very, very different towards the previous years, where I've felt really uncomfortable trying those things, and this year I just feel more comfortable doing them. And certain things for grass, they have to be adjusted, they have to work differently and better, and I feel like I'm doing that well this year.
8: And in the final, Jannik Sinner has been a tough nut to crack for you in recent years. What are your thoughts about that?
9: Yeah, he's been the most difficult player for me. I think there's no question about it, no secret. But he's been the most difficult player for everybody, almost. So he's just a great player. He has everything. He has a serve. He has the ground strokes. He has the movement. Just a brilliant player overall since 2024. So it's going to be a difficult match.
1: Alexander Zverev there. It's worth pointing out as well that Zverev is a polarising figure who's previously been involved in controversy. In October 2023, he was given a penalty order and fined €450,000 for bodily harm against his ex-partner. Zverev denied the claims and lodged an objection against the order, which resulted in a public trial the following year. That was discontinued a week into proceedings. At the time, the court told BBC Sport the decision is not a verdict and it is not a decision about guilt or innocence. The court also told the BBC there was a separate settlement between Zverev and his ex-girlfriend. Zverev was also accused of physical violence and controlling behaviour by another former partner. He maintained his innocence from the start and always described the allegations as baseless. There were no legal proceedings. Chris Dennis, I'll just come to you on this. You're someone who follows the tennis tour closely around the world. Is this something that's hung over Zverev?
5: I think it's definitely the elephant in the room. The media clearly know all about it. I think people who follow tennis week in, week out are also, for the most part, aware of it. It's something that remains unsaid at the French Open, for example, when he walked out for that final against Caboli. Many people were anticipating perhaps a reaction from some sections of the crowd. There was none at all, so there was no need to mention it, for example, in the commentary of that match. It'd be interesting to see the reaction and the reception it gets here today. I think in terms of wider understanding, I think for the most part it hasn't yet cut through. But the problem for Sasha Zverev is that the more successful he is, he's now a Grand Slam champion, he may be a two-time Grand Slam champion in a few hours' time, the more his success, maybe the more his backstory and other aspects of his life may start to cut through to a wider public. And I'm sure that's something he's aware of. But for the moment, it feels like it's something that's perhaps not quite a media bubble, but it's perhaps confined primarily to the tennis world.
1: Chris, thank you. So Zverev and Sinner will walk out in the next few minutes. A little earlier, I caught up with the 1987 Wimbledon champion, Pat Cash, before we spoke about the final. I asked him if he ever gets old, if it never gets old being called a Wimbledon champion.
10: Oh, 1987 does. It doesn't seem like that long ago. I know the game of tennis has changed. People talk about that all the time, how the game has changed. But I always try to remind people that, as far as I know, the balls are the same shape. The court's the same size, the net's the same height. So I think, obviously some of the equipment and everything's changed, but it's still a game of tennis I'm playing.
1: Absolutely. So how will Alexander Zverev and Jannik Sinner be feeling today? Perhaps more so Alexander Zverev walking out on centre court for a Wimbledon final for the first time.
10: Well, I don't know for sure, but, obviously the players are going to be nervous. You expect them to be nervous. I think the concerning issue for Zverev is his head-to-head record against Sinner of late. It's been terrible. I mean, he's barely been able to win games at times. But I think this is a different Zverev now that we're seeing after he's won the French Open. He sort of got the monkey off his back because he was sort of the best player not to win a Grand Slam that's on the tour. People were wondering if he ever would. He got through the French Open, winning there under a lot of pressure. So I think he's coming into this tournament a lot freer, a lot more relaxed. And, today he's going to have to, really go for his shots. And if there's one surface you can get reward from, hitting hard, heavy shots like as he does, is it's on the grass. And so, he's... He's been very powerful at the back of the court, which I think is important. He's changed his court positioning on the returns, which is much closer, much more attacking. He still doesn't volley great, but what he's doing is he's enabling himself to be in the attacking position more often than has been in previous years. And you have to do that on grass. So he's made some great inroads, and if he plays his best tennis, he's almost unstoppable because of that serve of his. His serve is just absolutely massive. The power he has is ridiculous. Obviously, he comes up against a guy who's defending champion and world number one, and Jannik Sinner, who has improved throughout the tournament. He started off with no matches coming into the grass court season, decided to take some time off after the French Open, where he got a form of heat stroke, I suppose. And he's worked his way through the tournament nicely, and he played a fantastic semi-final against Djokovic. So he's just about in the best form that he can be in. And so it's both players are peaking at the perfect time, so it should be an exciting final.
1: you mention the head-to-head record. I think Sinner's won the last 9 matches they've played. A lot of those have obviously been in the Masters events, which are obviously best of 3. I wonder whether that is an interesting take on it today, as well as being on the grass, a surface they've never contested each other. Will the fact that this is a best of 5 and potentially Zverev could yet test Sinner physically, could that come into it, Pat?
10: Not today. I mean, I think Yannick, it's well documented that he struggles in, you know, extreme heat conditions. In the French Open, of course, he hit the wall and couldn't finish his match when he was, you know, had basically annihilated his opponent until the last minute. And the extreme temperatures got him and completely hit the wall. You know, today is breezy. It's cool. It's nice temperature. It's actually perfect tennis conditions. And you've got to remember the grass courts and the way these players play, they're not going to be long extended rallies of 20 and 30 shots. You know, we may get a couple of really long ones, but by and large, the points are over reasonably quickly. It's first strike tennis, so as soon as there's an opportunity to hit a winner, these guys go for it, and boy, they have the power that the ball never comes back. So it's not going to be, it may be a long match, but I don't think it's going to be long and tough physically. I think that Zverev would like to hold on to that as some hope for him. I don't think it's going to realistically be an issue today. Like in big matches, like in big tournaments and big finals, it's who grabs the opportunities when it comes. And there will be some tie break sets. There's no doubts about it. I wouldn't be surprised if there's 3 or 4 of them. And Zverev is very good in tiebreakers, very good, and they're both very good. So it's going to be just a point here and a point there, and who can

0: as it were. That can't be underestimated, can it? I mean, that is something that, as you touched on, has allowed him to play a little bit with freedom this fortnight, from what I've seen as well. It can't be underestimated, that though, can it, that he now is a Grand Slam champion?
1: Absolutely. It's huge. I mean, he's got no pressure. In the semi-final, he had pressure against the Brit Arthur Ferry, who was a surprise semi-finalist. And, you know, Sasha Zverev, he did play tentatively. He certainly had enough power. It's different game style than Ferry had seen, and just couldn't handle it. Sinner is. So that was probably the only time he hasn't played with a sense of freedom. But he's got nothing to lose. I mean, Sinner's defending champion. Sinner's a red hot favourite. Sinner's favourite in head to head. So he might as well go for it. And you know, if Zverev goes for it and hits the lines, you know, he's almost untouchable. So it'd be very interesting to see exactly how aggressive he's going to be, but I think Zverev will be extremely aggressive off the ground strokes today.
0: Pat Cash, as ever, always a privilege getting the chance to speak to the 1987 Wimbledon champion, and it's never a Wimbledon final, is it, without speaking to Pat Cash here on the BBC World Service on Sports World. The players have started to make that long walk from the locker room. Alexander Zverev is leading the way. He's got his white headphones round his neck. Sinner around 5 yards or so behind him, both players carrying their own bags as well. There was cheers a few moments ago on centre as many people took their seats at the Royal Box, including His Royal Highness the Prince of Wales, Her Royal Highness the Princess of Wales, and two of their three children, Prince George and Princess Charlotte as well. The Princess in a beautiful dark green dress today. She was in radiant red on Saturday, due in the women's final. They're making their way down the stairs, Alexander Zverev and Jannik Sinner. They'll be held in the hallway in the bowels of centre court. You can hear the spectators. They can see them on the big screen here inside centre court. They're on their feet with their phones, their mobile phones, trained towards the entrance, which is in the middle of the Royal Box, just below. And we await the entrance. They will come out in the next few moments on centre court, a final number of people still making their way to their seats. Here they come. Alexander Zverev, followed by the defending champion and world number one, Jannik Sinner. People are raising to their feet here on centre court. Resplendent, all in white, both players. Zverev leads the way. He takes the first chair, the one to the right of the umpire. Sinner walks a little bit further and puts his bag down at the other chair as well. So the players are here on court. Greg Rozetsky is still alongside me on centre court. It seems, doesn't it, such a long walk from the locker room, that walk that the players do, that you'll know about as well, Greg.
2: Yeah, it's a great walk for them. The history, the champions that have walked through that corridor to come down the stairs onto the center court. They've changed the entrance a little bit with the doors opening up down the middle. In the old days, past, you used to walk around the side. The crowd wouldn't see you, and then you'd appear. But with modern technology and everything new these days, they make everything for TV the way it needs to be. But this is a fascinating match because Zverev, after his semifinal, said, what a polite, what a great crowd of people who understand tennis. And if you looked at both players' body language and they walked out, it was Sinner who looked very relaxed. Zverev is the one who's a little bit more nervous, taking a little bit more time at the change of ends right now, just making Sinner there wait for the ball toss.
0: It's so interesting, isn't it? I'd so love to be inside both players' mindsets. We've probably spoken a little bit more about Sinner than we have Zverev, but we touched on it slightly, but... And I asked Pat the same question, but the fact now that Zverev comes into this final as a major winner, as the recent French Open winner, that can't be underestimated because he has, as Pat Cash said, he's finally got this monkey off his back.
2: Oh, it's amazing. I mean, his perseverance, you have to respect. 29 years of age to win his first major. Let's not forget, when you had Federer, Nadal, Djokovic, the big three, he was supposed to be the next guy. It wasn't supposed to be Sinner and Alcaraz. He was the one supposed to be winning majors. And he stuck with it.
3: Do the coin toss for us, okay?
0: Yeah. Hearing the voice there of the chair umpire, Eva Astiraki-Moore from Greece. She's got that responsibility today as we await the coin toss. Zverev as well was taking a while there just to settle his bags and so forth. Sinner was up on his feet pretty quick after putting his bags down there, Greg. Made his way straight over to the centre of the court. But Zverev kept him waiting, I thought, which was interesting.
2: Yeah, it was. Basically, Zverev wants to play at his pace. He's bossing the court early on to start, but also Sinner got up to show his confidence.
0: And at this moment, during the warm-up,

0: What do players sort of try and get out of the warm-up? Is it just basically starting to feel loose when they start this now? They'll have a few minutes just to go through the shots that they'll play. Is it all just about feeling your way into the court and just getting your body loose?
1: Well, it's just getting those nerves out, those butterflies that Jannik Sinner talked about, you know, having those little doubts in your mind, and all of a sudden you start moving, hit those balls, warm up for 5 minutes, and then you feel like you're locked in and ready to go. You hope you have one of those magical days where you see it like a beach volleyball and you can't miss, and that's what Sasha Zverev is hoping for today. And both men here have served exceptionally throughout these championships. I mean, you've probably got the two best servers on the planet at the moment, and that is going to be a key shot, especially for Zverev, because Sinner last year on the ATP Tour led all stats on serve and returns. No player has done that in the history of our game before.
0: I wonder whether Carlos Alcaraz will be watching this at home somewhere in Spain. Will he?
1: I think he will probably. When you're a tennis fan, you're like thinking, I wish I was there, I wish I was back. And he wants to see what Zverev's doing, what Sinner's doing, because Zverev's trying to go for a second major. Sinner's trying to get a little redemption when everybody thought he should have completed a set of majors at the French Open, but didn't. Wants to win his fifth major, catch up to Carlos, who's already got seven at such a young age. We miss Carlos from the party. We wish him well, and we hope he's back, and he'll definitely be watching this final.
0: Absolutely. Jannik Sinner has got his baseball cap, his white baseball cap on as well. Zverev in his traditional bandana, which he wears with a little bun at the back of his head as well. It's interesting. I know that in the women's final, Greg, there was a lot of uncertainty with a lot of ball tosses with serves, particularly with the sun here on centre court. So quite rightly, Sinner with his skin as well, as I'm sure has got plenty of sun cream on and wearing that hat. So it'll be interesting to see how the sun plays its part.
1: Well, it will, and they'll adjust their toss, and they're two of the best servers. As Jannik himself said, Zverev's got one of the best serves in the business. But this is old hat for these two. Mukova was her second Grand Slam final for Novskova. It was her first one ever. Zverev's been in multiple finals. He won the French Open. Sinner's won five. These guys are old hat in this situation. Sinner has the advantage because he's been here on the Sunday. He has won this title. For Zverev, this is all new.
0: So we're nearly ready to go here on the BBC World Service for the Wimbledon men's singles final between Jannik Sinner and Alexander Zverev.
2: Match point number one for Alexander Zverev, who serves now. Forehand reply by Ferry. The backhand from Zverev. Ferry reaching for the forehand. It's over the baseline. Alex Zverev reaches his first Wimbledon final, and Arthur Ferry's run is done.
3: This Grand Slam has always been the one that I struggle with the most, and now all of a sudden I'm in the final of Wimbledon. So I'm incredibly happy. Incredibly proud as well, I think, of the team, of everybody who was involved. But we got one more match to go on Sunday, and that's what the focus is on.
4: Match points for the world number one and defending champion Jannik Sinner. Looks up, looks down, bouncing the ball, ready with the serve on match point. Serve goes down the tee, snap back through the middle of the court, and just in off the shoelaces of Sinner. The drop shot played by Djokovic. Here comes Jannik Sinner. He scoops it up over the head of Novak Djokovic, who bats it back, and he's wide. And Jannik Sinner is back in the Wimbledon final.
5: It means a lot to me that I can play one more final here. It's the most special tournament we have, and of course playing against Novak, you know, that what he is still showing is true inspiration, not only for you guys, but also for the new generation. You know, he is, from my point of view, the best returner we have in our game, so I tried, you know, to mix up, and yeah, so I'm very happy about today's performance.
6: Wimbledon 2026, live on Sports World with Delith Lloyd.
0: And if that doesn't get you excited, I don't know what will. It is time then. It's the hottest ticket in town, live on Sports World on the BBC World Service. Strap yourselves in for this one. Your commentary team for the men's final, Lee James a little bit later, the former US Open finalist Greg Rozetsky, and first, Chris Dennis.
7: Dennis, thank you very much indeed. Welcome wherever you're listening in the world. Good morning, good afternoon, good evening, good night. Goodness me, yes, as Delis said, it's the hottest ticket in town. It's a very warm day again today, nudging 30 degrees Celsius here on Centre Court. And once again, 15,000 people packed in. It's a golden ticket today, Greg. Goodness me, how lucky are these people out
1: there? Oh, amazing. You've got the number one and two seeds going head-to-head. On top of that, Zverev, by getting to this final, has made himself the new world number two as well. These men have both been incredibly playing their best tennis of the tournament by anybody, because if you look at it, they've only lost two sets in total each. For Sinner, he lost two sets in his opening match, 1-5, hasn't dropped a set since. And we look at Zverev, he's lost two sets in total. So both men serving, playing well. And it's interesting to watch the center court right now. We have had no rain throughout the championships. It's dry as a bone, and we're actually seeing the part of the court where you come into the net actually a little bit brown. So that means players are starting to get a little bit more forward rather than playing more from the back. It'll be interesting to see who is braver, who is bolder, and who plays the bigger points better. Both men are supremely confident, but it's Sinner, the man without a Grand Slam title this year.
7: Yeah, that's an interesting fact that we should remind ourselves of. So the warm-up is complete. Both players are walking back to the chair for a final take on of liquid, a final towel down. Eva Azdarakimor is the chair umpire, presiding over her first gentlemen's singles final here at Wimbledon. She's officiated at the US Open and at the French Open and has now covered all four Grand Slam finals. So hugely experienced in the chair. We've got royalty in the royal box. The Princess of Wales is back again. We've got former men's champions in the form of Stefan Edberg. Leighton Hewitt is here. Jan Kodes, who was also here yesterday, given the fact we had two Czech players in the ladies' final. Richard Krajicek is here, and Stan Smith. And there's, one or two A-list celebrities as well, including Nicole Kidman. So a little sense of who's who and who's here. But this is all about two tennis players, the top two players in the world, the number one seed against the number two seed. It's the 18th time in the history of this tournament that the top two seeds have met in the final. And it'll be the defending champion, Jannik Sinner, from the roller end, who will get this 2026 men's singles final underway. And a first serve just wide into the tram lines, and a first little bit of action for the ball girl, who is quickly back to her position and waiting for the second serve from Jannik Sinner into the forehand of Sasha Zverev into the net. Early stages, Greg. In terms of nerves, Sinner's been here before. Zverev, Grand Slam champion, but this is new to him here at Wimbledon.
1: Well, it is new territory playing here in the Wimbledon finals. And also, interesting tactically, body serve into the forehand on the second serve. Under pressure, that is where Sinner's going to go. We're going to test out that forehand early on.
7: So 15-love, early point on the board for Jannik Sinner. The forehand is a mid-court ball with a chance for Sinner to put it away, but good depth on the follow-up from Zverev. Now on the chase is Zverev, and now it sits up nicely on the backhand to backhand, and a really good second point here, testing each other, probing away, and on we go. This is approaching 20 shots for this second point of the final, and if this is a taste of what's to come, and on the full stretch is Sinner. Now the drop shot from Sasha Zverev is well met by Sinner, and put away beautifully by Sasha Zverev. What a second point of the match to draw level at 15-all.
1: Well, that's the sort of tennis Zverev's going to want to play. He's going to want to test the Italian to see how he is physically. Sinner's gone to his towel already, taking a little extra time, while Zverev is already waiting to return, saying, look, I'm physically strong. Let's see how you manage the heat.
7: I think we can safely say that after just 2 points, Zverev is very much dialed into this final. We've talked about how brilliantly and how impressive both players have been behind serve and with the forehand. How important will the returning be in this match?
1: Huge. It's going to make the difference on the key moments, and both men return exceptionally well.
7: Zverev then at 15-all, the first serve is underway, just skips into the backhand, but he's put it slightly wide.
1: Well, and we can see from Sinner, every serve has gone to the forehand side of Zverev early on, testing out that side. You can't be predictable. You're going to have to change it up once in a while, because you know, if you go to the same place over and over again, the great players realize the pattern.
7: We'll keep an eye on that as well. Sasha Zverev then, standing, 2 to 3 meters behind the baseline. Jannik Sinner has been serving exceptionally well. He's on all the metrics. He's winning the battle over the course of this fortnight so far. And that's a clean ace getting through the defenses there of Sasha Zverev to draw level at 30-all.
1: That's his favorite point on big points, 15-30. The serve out wide to the backhand. He's just so accurate.
7: Sasha Zverev, Novak Djokovic in his press conference, who was referred to as the best returner in the history of the men's game, said, no, past tense, I'm no longer. He thinks Jannik is. Do you agree?
1: Yeah, I agree. I mean, unfortunately, Father Time catches us all and we lose a little bit of a step. And Sinner is the guy who's got the big serve, who's mixed it up now again, going into the backhand side. So he's getting his mix back as well. And The area that I've been a little bit disappointed from Sinner, if I could be a little critical, is the forehand hasn't been firing on the return and the ground stroke as well as it normally does. And that's an area Zverev's looking to also hurt, is the forehand side. The forehand-forehand battle is going to be very interesting today.
7: We know how big Sasha Zverev's forehand is. He's also out-acing the German in the tournament so far. 113 aces coming into this final for Sinner against 87 for Zverev. But it could also, as Greg says, be down to the return and the ability to mix things up, to throw in the drop shot, maybe a bit of serve and volley as well on both sides. Second serve is...
8: First serve
7: takes a little chunk of the net, so...
1: We've already had two back-to-back nets. I think if you hit the net three times, you should get the point. I mean, that's almost mathematically impossible.
7: Get a free chocolate bar or something as well. So 30-all, interesting opening game here, which is 4 minutes old. And that's a really nice heavy serve, 134 miles an hour down the tee. And the backhand on the full stretch is well long from Zverev.
1: Well, it's interesting. 15-30, slight opening, and Zverev hasn't been able to make a return in both. Picture perfect on the line into the backhand corner.
7: One of the impressive facets of the Sinner serve is it's been so varied, it's been unpredictable, it's been heavy, and it's been deadly accurate as well. And those are the words not of us as commentators, but again of Novak Djokovic, who was full of high praise in his post-match press conference after the semi-final. So 15-30, back to 40-30, a game point here. Just correcting the service motion here, and Zverev now into that service motion. And again, he finds the net. Just wide.
1: But he's so balanced, and his toss is so good. Sinner last year changed his serve on about five occasions, just doing little tweaks to make it better all the time.
7: Into the forehand of Zverev. It's well long, and Jannik Sinner holds. So important to get the early service game on the board. He's up and running here, the defending champion.
1: Well, here comes the interesting game for me, because Zverev hasn't been in a Wimbledon final. It's the first time he's had such a deep run. Before this, his best results were the fourth round. Let's see how the German opens his first service game. Going in the footsteps of history in Germany, Boris Becker was the first man to win it. Then Michael Stich, another German. But we have to go back a long time since there's been a German man in the finals here at Wimbledon.
7: And talking of German presence, we've also got the German Chancellor. Friedrich Merz has made the journey over today and is sitting in the Royal Box as one of the guests of the All England Club. And
8: Alexander Zverev to serve.
7: Zverev referenced that in the press conference afterwards. So Zverev now serving also from the roller end in bright sunshine. 6 foot six tall. He's got a 3-inch advantage in height over his opponent today, Jannik Sinner. And the first serve is deadly. 137 miles an hour. Welcome to the final, Jannik.
1: Well, he doesn't look too nervous, does he? I mean, that was an absolute rocket. And the accuracy of both men are up there, as well as the pace.
7: How many extended rallies are we expecting to see over the next few hours, do you think, Greg?
1: Well, I think, again, the rallies, Zverev's going to want to go deep, but it's all about the return. So right now, you look at that 141 missed into the net from Zverev. This is where Sinner's going to want to make hay, but Zverev has been excellent with his second serve throughout these championships.
7: A relatively aggressive returning position here from Sinner, given the speed of the serve, 141, as Greg said, into the net. Second serve is into the backhand of Sinner, but it's long, 114 miles an hour on the second serve.
1: That's the point that, and part of the game with Zverev, I've been really impressed his second serve, especially against Ferry in the semifinals. He had a second serve up to 125 miles an hour, which was faster than the Brit's first serve. He's being bold, he's being brave, and he's hitting very few double faults at that speed, and that, to me, is a great thing for the German.
7: Yeah, he's averaging 118 for the tournament coming into this match. Again, just wide, 133. So, opening service game of the match in his maiden final, and he's already averaging over 130 miles an hour on the first serve. Definitely continuing where he left off in the semi-final against Arthur Ferry on this very court. Second serve again, it's just far too. 122 miles an hour second serve. That's a measure, an early sign of what Jannik Sinner is going to be facing this afternoon.
1: Well, the other thing as well is we're worried that Zverev might be a little bit tentative early on. He's not tentative. He's going after doing all the right things early on.
7: Well, we've been referring to Sasha Zverev as Zverev 2.0 after the French Open success. He seems to be a man reborn, liberated, all the burden of that elusive Grand Slam title finally behind him. People like us in the media not asking that question anymore as Sinner goes long, and that's a love hold for Sasha Zverev, the perfect start in which to make your appearance in a maiden Wimbledon final.
1: Both men, what has really propelled them to this final is the big points, and both of them have served immaculately. Against Djokovic, Sinner only faced one break point and came up with an ace against one of the best returners in the history of our game. And it's going to be interesting to see how many break points either man's going to have today, because from so far what we've seen on the opening service games, I'm not sure there's going to be a lot of opportunities, and I feel like we might get a few tiebreakers today.
7: Yep. But both players like to get on with things. The way, the rhythm in which they play is pretty quick. So even if we do go the distance on some of these sets, it could be pretty quick. Just a replay on the big screen for the crowd to witness how close that first serve was from Sinner. It was just in by a matter of millimetres, and he moves to 15 love, serving in front of the Royal Box with the score at 1-1 first set. 9 minutes on the match clock in this 2026 men's singles final here at Wimbledon. You're very welcome here to our coverage on the BBC World Service. Exchanging forehands now to the backhand of Zverev. Zverev winding up with that huge stance, that those long legs and long levers, stretching and moving Sinner from side to side, but it's the German who goes long, and Sinner moves to 30 love.
1: Well, it's interesting, early on, the two longest points have both been on the Sinner serve, and Zverev will be very pleased about that. Let's test the man out. Let's keep these points longer. And even though he missed that forehand, I like the positivity of hitting through the ball. There was no tentativeness with it. He's going after it. And the backhand from both men, they're not missing that shot. They have the two best backhands in the world at the moment.
7: We are in for a treat here. Two best players, two best backhands, two best servers in the game right now. So they're here on merit. And that's a first serve that has gone long from Sinner. Sinner here, a four-time Grand Slam champion. We thought he was going to complete the set in Paris just 45 days ago, but as we were discussing just before we came to the commentary, it didn't quite go the way things planned. That was just 45 days ago. Goodness me, that was an excellent attempt there from Zverev, but it's just wide, and Sinner breathes a sigh of relief there to move 40 love.
1: But the interesting thing is that second serve was 105 miles an hour, which is above average on the ATP Tour. That's about 10 to 15 miles an hour slower than the Zverev second serve. That's why service percentage is important. And Sinner right now at 75% first serves in. Sasha Zverev only 50%.
7: Yeah, and coming into this match today, 66 Sinner against 74. But when he lands his serve, he's been doing more with it than Zverev. 85% of points won behind first serve coming into this match as against Zverev 81. Apologies if we're bombarding you with lots of numbers, but these numbers they matter when you're trying to look for small differences and small advantages between the two players. Tempted lob, it's nice, it's long. Yes, he's made it. On the baseline from Sinner. So Sinner says, OK, I see that you held to love. I'll hold to love as well. And on we go at 2-1.
1: A little bit more work, though, for Sinner on his service game so far, having to get in a few rallies. Lovely feel with that lob to close out the game to love. Just hit the back of the line. Forehand seems to be firing. This is high-quality stuff for an opening three games. And this is what you have when you have major winners going head-to-head in a Grand Slam final.
7: We've talked about the importance to Zverev of winning that French Open title. We also should mention that last summer he spent a week at the Rafa Nadal Academy, and Rafa was there. And it appears that Rafa said, for what it's worth, Sasha, you need to be more aggressive. You've got such a brilliant all-round game. Increase your aggression and you will see the difference. And it's almost as if he needed to hear it from Rafa for it to then finally sink in. Is that fair?
1: I think it sunk in a little bit later after he lost to Carlos Alcaraz, who was cramping in that final set. He was up 5-3 in the final set and played tentatively. He should have won that match. And he kept on going, lost a lot of Masters Series matches to the man in the picture, Sinner, quite convincingly. But then everything, in my opinion, turned around once he had immense pressure when Sinner dropped out of the draw and won. Since then, he's unleashed himself and played with the freedom and playing to the level he should be able to play with continually. So today's another test for him. And what I've seen so far from him, he's doing exactly what Rafa wanted him to do when they spoke last year.
7: Yeah, it seems to have had its effect. Must be frustrating, though, for Sasha Senior and Misha, his box, because they'll have been telling him exactly the same thing for many, many years. Stefan Edberg, we're just getting a close-up in the Royal Box with Very nice suit and some shades on there, looking very elegant today.
1: He runs a hedge fund in Sweden these days, so he's doing okay for himself.
7: Looks as though he is. Certainly in terms of suits, he's looking quite the part. On we go in the fourth game of this opening set. On serve so far, we've had a couple of love holes from both players as Sasha Zverev goes long. So some input from Rafa Nadal. I also feel, Greg, that he's playing with a much more freedom. The burden that French Open title has given him, it's off his shoulders, and it feels as though he's playing with a freedom and expressing himself. And as he said, once you've won one, it feels easy. You know what to do, and you want more. You want to have that feeling again.
1: Well, he's had to deal with so many things in his life on and off the court, as well as everybody, as you said. Oh, his dad said he should be more aggressive, his coach, the team knows it. It's easy to say it, but it's hard to do it when you're winning and beating 97 of the top 100 guys, except from the very top guys in the world. So to get over that hump and to stay perseverance at 29 years old to win your first major is exceptionally impressive as he goes through with another bomb, two unreturnable serves from down love 15. And 15. So far, the serve has been firing. And if Sinner's not touching it, nobody is.
7: Yeah, he managed to get a few strings on that, but he was at full stretch with Sinner, and 137 is flashing up on the scoreboard quite regularly. That seems to be the average speed so far for Sasha Zverev. So moves to 30-15 in the bright sunshine here on centre court. This one, Sinner does get away, and he's into the rally now. Attempted passing shot comes into the net. The hoisted lob from Sinner is long, and Zverev with some relief just jogs past the ball and moves to 40-15.
1: Well, so far, great signs. Good forehand approach out there into the backhand side, willing to come forward and knock off the volley. That's another area he's improved a lot, is his volleys, really starting to stick them in the willingness to come forward.
7: 40-15, the deliberate bouncing of the ball. He's got a lovely, smooth action. The ball toss, it seems, has just been lowered slightly in the last year or two, and that's brought, again, a greater efficiency and a greater threat to the serve. On the slide is Sasha Zverev. Now, moving from side to side, Sinner. Sinner scoops up a backhand to the forehand, the crunching forehand of Zverev. Now going cross-court into the tram lines, and Sinner still alive in this fourth game.
1: Yeah, we're getting some nice rallies here right now. Once you can get into the point with two or three shots, then it becomes a little bit of a battle. The hard part right now is returning the first serve. And this is where Zverev, where is he going to go on this point? Is he going to go big down the tee or into the strength of Sinner, which is the backhand side? And Sinner is standing a lot further back to return the serve.
7: Yeah, now 3 or 4 meters behind the baseline, behind actually the rough part that Greg was referencing, the straw-cutted area that's been worn away by almost 2 weeks of play here on centre court. We haven't had a drop of rain in the whole fortnight. It has been really warm. It's been either warm or hot or very hot for the whole fortnight. No surprise to see the green bays of the court now more like a golden straw colour in many parts. 40-30, second serve is on its way to the backhand of Sinner. Oh. And this one has found the line from Zverev, who's really dialed in here. Perhaps the stiffest test yet on serve, but he draws level at two games all.
1: But for me, when he's stepping into that forehand, taking it on, crack the winner up the line, and Sinner's not even moving, that is a great sign for the German, because you know, you lose the opening point there, all of a sudden you're thinking, okay, Sinner's going to get into a game, wins a long rally. But Zverev has been very relaxed, very focused. And if both men continue to serve like this, I think we might see an opening set tiebreaker.
7: Yeah, and as we predicted, only 16 minutes on the match clock, four games in, so averaging just 4 minutes per game. These guys don't hang around at all. So it's nice to see it being played at a decent, breezy tempo here. Slightly got tucked up there, did Sinner, into the net, love 15.
1: Well, this is where Sinner's forehand at times can be difficult, because if you're a little nervous and off your timing, he points the racket face backwards to the back of the people standing behind him, and then that generates more power. But to time it with your racket head in that position, if you're slightly nervous or slightly off with your timing, you can miss hit a few. And that's what I've noticed throughout the championships. The forehands miss hit a little bit more than normal.
7: Just pausing slightly, aeroplane going overhead, but also the sun, very bright indeed. As we mentioned yesterday in the ladies' final, we had a lot of aborted ball tosses, particularly from the raw box end. First serve from Sinner is into the net, under a little bit of pressure here. Second serve for Zverev to have a look at love 15 on the Sinner serve. Second serve from Sinner is on its way into the backhand of Zverev, and now on the full stretch as well. And that's floating just inside the baseline, and on we go. cross court again. The angle from Zverev getting more and more acute. That is a brilliant, brilliant play there. Backhand, backhand, backhand, and then puts away the forehand winner.
1: Yeah, but what a great deep return and a good slice to neutralize. And then any moment the ball is short, he's willing to come forward into space. First big opening of the match here. Love 30 on the center serve, but this is where the Italian has been brilliant. He's always come up with a first serve and been able to quell any chance. Huge moment coming up.
7: Huge moment here. First real opportunity of this opening set, and just a rise in volume from the spectators here. They know how important the next couple of serves could be here. Sinner then with Zverev crouching with that white bandana, and bang on cue, as Greg said. He performs under pressure so, so well. Clean ace, 15-30.
1: I mean, this is where he's immaculate with his time-taking and really clear. It's almost like he gets into this hyper-focus mode when he's down love 30 or 15-30s, and that is a very special skill, and the serve has saved him on many occasions throughout this championship.
7: It was a real feature of any pressure he faced against Novak Djokovic in the semi-final. Just as Novak thought he got something, then down came an ace, or down came a really heavy plus one forehand to finish the point. But his second serve here for Zverev to take a look at. Just takes a couple of paces into the baseline, and now we're into a rally. Exchanging backhands down the line, this one from Sinner, then the forehand to the forehand, and it's wide from Zverev.
1: Wow.
7: And that's a missed opportunity.
1: That was the wrong shot selection, trying to change directions too quickly. Stay to the forehand, ask the question to Sinner, because if you can go into pace to Sinner with that grip he has and make him run, he doesn't always make it.

0: selection, trying to change directions too quickly. Stay to the forehand. Ask the question to Sinner, because if you can go into pace to Sinner with that grip he has and make him run, he doesn't always make it. That's the side that slightly breaks down, as we saw last year against Grigor Dimitrov when he was down two sets to love.
1: Yes, and we all know what happened there. Dimitrov bouncing back brilliantly here after the heartache of leading by two sets to love and two all before the pectoral muscle just popped at the worst possible moment. Into the net from Zverev, and the comeback here from Sinner continues. Love 30 he was, and now has a game point for a 3-2 lead.
0: It's almost like automatic. You get down love 30, and then all of a sudden the first serve fires, the intensity goes up. And this is what makes a great champion, is the resilience and the mentality and the belief that Sinner shows under pressure.
1: Well, a preview in the program that we get every day from Wimbledon said after the semi-final win, "Welcome back, Mr. Sinner. It's great to see you here." And it's really a reference to the fact that it's the first time we really saw Sinner operating at the level at which he operated for much of this year and here in the final last year. As he seals that fifth game and moves ahead by 3-2, so survives the early scare, having gone love 30 down. Another word, Greg, about Sasha Zverev, and again, I'm referencing the French Open here, very openly said, "I want to keep below the radar. I'll do all the minimal, obligatory, mandatory media interviews that I do, but anything else I'm going to say no to, not because I'm being difficult. The less I say, the less attention there is. I just want to get on with my business." And it feels like he's continued that mindset here as well.
0: He has, but if he wins this title, he won't go under the radar and the request will go up and up and up, and he'll have to speak to everybody, as you have to when you win this great tournament, the one that everybody dreams of winning when they're a child, because this is the last major to stay on grass courts, which will always be on the grass. And historically in the past, it was three of the four majors were played on grass before this. So, you know, it's the right thing. You've got to figure out what works for you. Some people love the media, some people find it difficult, and others are undecided.
1: And also a little detail that we love in the media that came out of one of his press conferences, that he never has his phone on at all during any slam, and it's been the case for at least a decade. The slam starts, off goes the phone, and he doesn't answer any calls.
0: Well, I hope he doesn't have one of those Apple watches which shows you the stuff that goes on as well. I'm sure he's on the iPad, but the telephone probably goes off and he probably puts off the system. And why not? If you're going to use your phone, you use it when you want to and you just leave it off, because you don't get any messages about anything bad that happens.
1: Actually, one thing that he has got on his phone is are his insulin levels, and he was looking at just before we started the match. And as many people know, he is a diabetic, and very often takes his insulin injections actually courtside during the sit down as well. So that is a very important health related use of the phone.
0: I mean, it is quite incredible to have to manage his blood sugar with his diabetes, and to achieve what he's achieved in his career with that just makes this story even more exceptional, as he starts off with a serve to the forehand side of Sinner to go up 15 love.
1: So just both players settling into this opening set. We wait the first break of first break point opportunity as Sinner goes long and Zverev moves to 30 love. But Sinner just, I like the way he walks around the court, Greg. It's that sort of fine line between being arrogant with the chest puffed out, but he walks with a confidence and a swagger that suggests he's comfortable in his own skin.
0: Even if you're not comfortable, you got to walk with the swagger. Your opponent doesn't know what you're feeling. That's what the greats do. As Zverev is just serving magnificently, 40 love up here. For me, body language in the game in between points is just as important as the tennis you play. You have to get that aura to the other opponents. You have to put that fear factor into them as well.
1: And just before we came on air, we were talking about Arthur Ferry and what a wonderful fortnight he's had. And you were referencing the way he struts around the court as well.
0: Well, he shows the supreme confidence as Zverev wins another love game to tie the match up at 3-3. If you don't have that, you've got half the game going against you, and how you walk and what your body language is shows to the opponent, but also gives you that belief. And that's why Ferry, we knew he was going to be a very good player if he could get healthy. He had bone bruising on the elbow, has been away, couldn't serve last year more than 60 to 80 balls at a time, and finally fulfills his huge potentials by getting into the semis, getting to British number one, 36 in the world. He is everywhere, so it's been a magnificent tournament for the British player.
1: Has he surprised you here?
0: No, he hasn't surprised me. The result came to semi, yes, but not the tennis he's played.
1: It was exceptional, and for the home fans here in Great Britain, it provided a narrative, because the opening day saw all the British names tumbling, apart from Arthur Ferry. He was the last man standing from quite early on in the tournament, as Sinner winds up a mid-court ball, and is he passed? Oh, has that gone just wide? Yes, it has.

0: That's true. Yeah.
1: But, you know, we didn't have a good start from a British perspective. 0 for 12 on day one. Then we got three or four winners. And then by the third round, the only man who was left was Ferry in the men's or women's draw. But he was a story from a British perspective. But right now, the main story is the number one and number two seed going head-to-head in this final.
0: 24 minutes on the match clock here on the men's singles finals day in front of a packed crowd. First serve takes a bit of the net from Jannik Sinner, just consistently blowing on his hands. It's something that the players do. It's a very warm day out there. Quite a lot of sweat, I'm sure, on the racket handle. Trying to keep fresh, trying to keep loose. First serve is into the net, takes a big thud and a slightly delayed run from the ball girl, who now finally collects and goes back to her station in the shade, mercifully, because it's a very, very warm day here on centre court. The second serve was right on the line now. Now he's going for an inside in forehand, which he puts away beautifully. A little bit of fortune there for Jannik Sinner.
1: Well, when the ball hits the line, you can see the chalk or titanium pigment, whatever you want to call it, just bounce up and it makes a flash, but it also pauses the ball, so it's very hard to return because it just checks fractionally. That's why we saw Zverev shake his head a little bit, because he was on that return but couldn't time it the way he wanted to.
0: So 30 love here in bright sunshine. Jannik Sinner in front of the royal box with his white peaked cap and fires down another ace. And that's just a lovely way to relieve any tension at all. It's been pretty tight here. Do you feel this first set is one that Zverev, in the context of the match overall, has to win?
1: Yes.
0: To take the first set.
1: I think he does have to win the opening set, because the longer this goes from a physical point of view, the more difficult it becomes for Sinner. And also, we'll see if the nerves affect the Italian as well, as he hits another serve on the line.
0: Well returned there, but just wide from Sinner on the plus one. So more work to do here for the Italian. 40-15.
1: And also, the balls right now are at their slowest capacity because they had the warm-up. This is the seventh game. New balls will come into play after this game is finished. So right now, Sinner wants to shut the door here quickly.
0: And he's been very good at shutting the door throughout this tournament, and as Greg mentioned a little earlier, his stiffest test came right at the start of the tournament in round one. Five sets, 3.5 hours to get past Miomir Kecmanovic, but actually from there on in, he's been getting better and better round by round, as all the good players do. But there, not a great backhand there from Sinner, which goes way, way over the baseline. So 40 love becomes 40-30. And Sasha Zverev has a nice little foothold here in game seven.
1: Yeah, and then Sinner's doing what he does, going back to the towel, taking a little extra time. He's got four or five balls, going to hit them back to the ball kids, refocusing, because he knows he doesn't want this game to go back to deuce.
0: He's been very good at shutting the door, though, as you say, and just, again, blowing on his hands and just going through his methodical service preparation. A slight pause, the ball now in the air and reloads and thuds into the net, again well fielded by the ball boy, who's brilliantly back to his position, crouching, waiting for possible call into action again. Second serve from Sinner at 40-30 is into the backhand of Zverev, exchanging backhands into the net from Zverev, and a little bit of a skip of frustration there, a roar of frustration from Sasha Zverev, hoping to get a little bit more out of that game, but Sinner survives, and we move ahead by 4-3. No breaks of serve, not a single break point. And both players, I think, have settled nicely.
1: Well, they have, and I understand the frustration from Zverev, because he got his favorite shot, the backhand up the line. He misses that rarely, and he knows if he gets it back to deuce, all of a sudden it puts a little pressure on Sinner. So he felt like a little bit of an opportunity missed there, but new balls coming into play right now. So far, both men have settled very, very nicely, and this has been high-quality stuff. It's almost a little reminiscent of old-school tennis, because conditions are hot. You've got two massive servers. We haven't had so many long points out there. The only thing missing, we haven't seen any serve and volley yet.
0: We haven't, no. And actually, if you were to bet, who would be the player to produce the first S&V?
1: I would say Zverev. He did it against Ferry in the tiebreaker for the first time in the opening set. So if we go into a tiebreaker here, it's a good surprise tactic. Time. It's not like it was in the old days when you were watching McEnroe, Borg, and Chrissy and Martina, who'd S&V a lot of the time.
0: Yes, oh, good. We, us purists, we love to see a bit of serve and volley here. And I think the surprise tactic, just springing that, it's almost become as rare in certain areas as the underarm serve. You know it may come, but you just don't know when.
1: Well, maybe the underarm serve happens a little bit more often these days, and the drop shot has also come into play. We're not going to see that today the underarm serve with these two players.
0: Absolutely not. But if we had someone like Corentin Moutet here, we might well see it.
1: Well,
0: that's another story.
1: Yes, we won't go into that one. His language at choice sometimes a little bit different, to be polite.
0: I'm going to move us on, Greg, here.
1: Thank you.
0: It's a Wimbledon final after all, and we are the BBC World Service. People fanning themselves here on centre court. It is another really lovely warm day. Great if you're in the shade, and many people have got the luxury of being sat right at the back there and they just sipping on a drink and just taking it all in. Many people here for the first time. And talking of first time, Sasha Zverev in this final, playing on this famous postage stamp sized piece of grass, the most famous piece of grass anywhere in the world in a sporting context. And he's just delighted to be here. Wasn't it fascinating to hear that when he was growing up, he couldn't even watch it on television because it wasn't on terrestrial TV in Germany?
1: I mean, that's the good thing about living in the UK. It has always been on the BBC for many, many years, and everybody can watch it.
0: Good first serve is underway, and Sasha Zverev too hot to handle there for Sinner, and into the tram lines, and Sasha Zverev walks to collect the balls. The shot clock, which starts at 25 seconds, immediately 3 seconds after the umpire calls the point from the previous point. So no arguing there. And, of course, for the second year running, we have electronic line calling here, so no line judges out on the court. Some people like it, some people don't. Remind me, Greg, where you stand on that one.
1: I quite like it because there's no arguments going on, but then it kind of gets rid of the personalities. And how do you become a chair umpire if you don't do your apprenticeship by calling the lines on the baseline and service line and so forth? So I'm a little bit mixed, but from the player's point of view, we would have no John McEnroe. You cannot be serious. That ball was on the line because what are you going to argue with technology?
0: Exactly. I know. And the foot fault as well. I know it's a relatively minor thing, but the foot fault, of course, is also called out electronically. So you can't glare. There's nobody to glare at anymore along the sideline as Sasha Zverev thunders down another serve at 136 miles an hour.
1: Maybe we need to bring in VAR like they do in football. So the ref calls everything, and if there's a dispute, then the technology comes in.
0: That's another can of worms. So another thing we're not going to talk about today is VAR, along with Corentin Moutet.
1: Perfect. So can I talk about anything today?
0: Yes, we can. We can talk about this tennis match, which is hugely enthralling, and we hope you're enjoying it here on the BBC World Service. What a serve that is down the line. 129 miles an hour, just taking a little bit of the speed off there, but highly effective there from Sasha Zverev.
1: But what I'm looking to see is who's going to blink first. Nobody's blinked yet in this match. It has been intriguing. We haven't had so many rallies, but it's been interesting. And if we get a tiebreaker, we're going to see who's handling the nerves fractionally better.
0: Yeah, we've got all the stats for you for if we get to that stage about the tiebreak records over their career and in 2026. A drop shot attempt here from Sinner, met with another drop shot. Now a dink over the line. Beautifully done. So three drop shots in a row. And Jannik Sinner just shaking his fist and looking over to his box and saying, Darren Cahill, Simone Van Yotze, how about that?
1: Yeah, it was a little bit 30. Stonehenge with the hands there of Zverev. It was a little too deep with the drop shot back to the drop shot. Gave Sinner enough time to angle it off beautifully. You want to close out that point. Another interesting point here coming up at 40-30 on the serve.
0: Did you say Stonehenge?
1: Yes, I did.
0: Explain.
1: Well, it's like a brick. So if it's a brick, it means basically you don't have the subtlety of the hands.
0: I thought I'd misheard you, but well explained. Thank you very much. On the full stretch here is Jannik Sinner into the tram lines there. A little shake of the head from Zverev. We've seen love 30 on the Sinner serve. Now a little pressure on Zverev.
1: Well, that's why I said he needed to finish off that last point. By not doing so, he's back to deuce, and all of a sudden, the pressure is on.
0: The pressure is on, certainly, in his maiden final here. Sasha Zverev with his white bandana and his perfectly coiffured bun tied back. He has got long hair, but we don't often see him actually without the bandana these days.
2: Let first service.
1: Sinner was sitting on that wide serve on the forehand because that was a good return. He was wishing they didn't call the let court on that one.
0: Yeah, he'd love that ball back. Standing, what, 2 or 3 metres behind the baseline here. Just again, just a little blow on the right hand, which has his racket in it. So swaying from side to side, just twiddling his racket in anticipation of this serve from Sasha Zverev, which is down the tee, but again he misses. So a second serve here at deuce. Pressure increasing here on the German serve, and characteristically just ruffles. He likes to pull his T-shirt, doesn't he, just before he launches into the serve. It's one of those ticks that these players have. All sorts of things just to get the rhythm going. And
1: wow.
0: It's a double fault, and he rocks back and looks skyward there, and now we have our first break point opportunity of this opening set, and it's gone the way of the defending champ.
1: Well, interesting enough, Sinner was standing back as if he was returning a first serve, and that put the Zverev second serve off. So we talked about that point at 40-15 being so important. Will it really hurt him now, and will he be broken? Big moment here for Sasha Zverev.
0: And where is he going to serve? Is he going to go wide or is he going to go down the tee? We shall find out in just a second. But this is a massive opportunity in this opening set. The first real chance. And it's long again. So things getting better and better here for Sinner. Again, blows on the right hand. Has a second serve here to look at. Pressure building on Sasha Zverev in front of the German Chancellor, Friedrich Merz. I wonder what he's thinking. Sat in the raw box. Second serve then is on its way. More conservative. Forehand is good from Sinner. A loopy forehand. Flatter from Sinner. Now he goes down the line and he shanked that.
1: Wow.
0: That's really unfortunate for Sinner. And a reprieve for Sasha Zverev, and it's back to deuce.
1: That's what I called being tight, because there was no foot movement whatsoever there from Sinner. Both men just playing conservatively. That's the area that's been a little bit funky from Sinner, that forehand side under pressure.
0: It certainly was a funky forehand there. Rather unusual for the defending champion. You'd have thought he'd been all over that and a second serve. So a momentary reprieve there for Sasha Zverev. But at the moment, he can't buy a first serve. He's trying to mix things up. That was an attempt down the tee.
1: Will he take a little pace off this? Because Sinner's moved back again like he's returning a first serve all the way back.
0: So 3-4, first break point opportunity has come and gone for the defending champion, Jannik Sinner. Second serve is into the forehand, and again, shanked ball there that one bounces almost into the raw box.
1: But that's, you know, Sinner hasn't played his best tennis throughout this championship, apart from the match against Djokovic. In most matches, we've seen him shanking and mishitting forehands, but he's getting through the matches because of his excellent serve and hitting his spots under the pressure moments. That's why I really think Zverev has got a shot today against Sinner, who's the heavy favorite coming into this one.
0: Certainly many people predicting him to win, if not in three sets, then certainly in four. And we go back to the point of Zverev really needing to take this opening set to get himself settled. And he's taken this game to draw level at 4-4. So the break point has come and gone for Jannik Sinner, and the game point converted for Sasha Zverev.
1: Yeah, but from Zverev's point of view, that'll be a huge confidence raiser because of the three missed forehands from break point up for Sinner, and especially the way he played that first break point opportunity, shanking and mishitting that forehand.
0: Just getting a close-up on our monitor of Sasha Senior. So Sasha's dad, of course, who's been there. Not one of those love-hate relationships. I think they get on very, very well indeed. But Sasha Junior does like to take the mickey out of his dad, certainly in the on-court interviews. Said in Paris, 15. When asked about the influence of his dad, he said, "I don't think he's ever told me anything that's useful in my entire career."
1: Sure.
0: Of course, the crowd found hilarious.
1: Well, I'm sure he's just having a little sarcasm there. His dad was a great player himself, and so was his brother, top 50 player.
0: Misha.
1: And also, on top of that, he's managed by Sergey Bubka, who's the son of the legendary pole vaulter.
0: Absolutely brilliant, isn't it? And talking of pole vault, Jannik Sinner is best mates with Mondo Duplantis. There we go. So it's all nicely, neatly done into a little circle. As we go down, Jannik Sinner trying to put a backhand down the line, rather ambitious over the highest part of the net, and it's 15-0.
1: It's interesting. All these little mini battles and whether they handle the pressure. First double fault saved his first break point. Forehand's been firing from Zverev. He's been the one who's been a little bit more willing to come forward today, more so than Jannik Sinner. And his speed from the back of the court on both wings is faster than Sinner's today.
0: Zverev crouching 2 or 3 meters behind the baseline. Just takes the blocked return on the backhand and now gives the follow-up shot a little bit of air, but it is wide.
2: 30-15.
0: Talking of family, he was asked about his grandmother. His grandmother, Zverev's grandmother, was at the French Open to see him win his first Grand Slam title. She happened to be in Paris, but she was on a limited visa. She still has a Russian passport, and he was asked in the press conference yesterday whether his grandmother would make it to the final today, and he said, "I don't think so, unless our Chancellor, the aforementioned Friedrich Merz, can pull a few strings." We don't know whether he's been able to pull a few strings or not. And we don't know whether the grandmother's here.
1: Well, we don't see her in the box at the moment, but it would be a nice story. It's kind of like a lucky charm having your grandmother there. If you win one, you want her to come every time.
0: Yeah, they're very close. And worrying times here for Sinner. And is there a little, I wonder, hangover from that missed breakpoint opportunity in the previous game, Greg, here?
1: Well, this is where Sinner rebalances. He never rushes through anything. The best players in the world, they do something. Whenever there's an important point, they take more time. And the biggest points, they master it all the way to 25 seconds and get every bit of it until they're clear before they play. And that's what Sinner's doing at this moment.
0: And doing it very well indeed. So, locked at 4 games all, 30 all, approaching 40 minutes only on the match clock. So they are breezing through these games pretty quickly, as we predicted. Not many extended rallies. Second serve is on its way from Sinner. Just looks up at his opponent before then settling into the service motion, which is into the backhand high, takes it at the top of the rise, does Zverev. But what a put away that is from Jannik Sinner. And again, the immediate reaction is the clenched fist and a look at his box.
1: The thing which is impressive about that is he's missed quite a few forehands in the last game and a half, and then when push comes to shove 30-all, he rifles a winner with that side.
0: He has played the big points with the big shots, and that's what champions do, looking to retain his title here. He would be only the 10th player in the Open era to win back-to-back titles in the men's singles here at Wimbledon. It's not a feat that is done very often. One here, of course, dramatically against Carlos Alcaraz a year ago.
1: Well, also, Carlos was the last man to win back-to-back titles, which is Yannick's trying to do the same as his biggest rival to date so far.
0: Exactly right. Anything you can do and all that. Second serve into the backhand of Zverev, and it's just on the baseline, picked off nicely off the shoelaces by Sinner, who's gone with a bit of a Nadal lasso follow-through, exchanging forehands, now winding up. And is that a clean winner from Zverev? No, it isn't. It's gone just wide. Sinner holds again and moves to within a game of this opening set, and the scoreboard pressure we often reference starting to come into play here. Sinner moves ahead by 5 games to 2.
1: It's funny to watch all the people in the Royal Box, a lot of actors in there. You had Ben Stiller, Dustin Hoffman. Everybody wants to be at this ticket. If you're in London, this is the place to be seen and to be able to get a seat in the Royal Box during finals, which I managed to do on one occasion through my career, was a special time. And you always have an interesting table of people to sit and chat with.
0: Yes. Was it last year or the year before? You were telling us. I think you told us a few stories about it.
1: Yeah. So the year Andy Murray won the Wimbledon Championships in 2013, I knew he was going to win the title. So on the Monday, I went up to the club, which I'm allowed to request to come and sit in the Royal Box once the tournament, because I play in the Legends event. And I said, can I please get 2 seats for the final? That's the only thing I requested. Only time I've been in the Royal Box. And first time we had a British man win the tournament in 77 years. So it's a very special memory for me.
0: Were you confident that the answer would be yes? Of course, Mr. Rosetsky, we can arrange that for
1: you. No, I politely asked. And because I hadn't asked before, they fortunately gave me those 2 tickets. And I will never forget that moment. It was very special.
0: Fabulous. How good was the tea?
1: Tea was excellent. You know, and here's the big debate in Britain. You know, you get afternoon tea, you get your nice sandwiches and everything, but
0: crusts off?
1: Crusts off, of course. Yep. And then you get the scones, whether you get raisin or plain. I go for plain, and then it's cream, strawberry jam, and then a nice cup of tea with milk in it, and it's perfect.
0: Wow. Wow. And how thin were the cucumbers? Sorry, we're getting into detail.
1: Yes, let's get back to the tennis.
0: Well, we have to ask these questions because Lee and I and the rest of the team will never know what it's
1: you
0: like.
1: You just need to be invited.
0: Well, yeah. Well, you have our numbers. OK, back to business here. 4-5, serving to stay in this opening set. Sasha Zverev in his maiden Wimbledon final launches a first serve at 136 miles an hour, goes for the plus one, finds the plus one, and he makes it look so easy. Serve plus the forehand doing the job.
1: Yeah, it's amazing how confidence works. He talked about it himself. You know, winning the French Open has given us immense confidence to hit through the forehand, to go after the second serve. This is what this sport is about. It's about belief and confidence, and the very best have it.
0: Still only 43 minutes on the match clock, and still we are locked in this opening set. We've had just a single breakpoint opportunity. It went the way of Jannik Sinner a couple of games ago. He wasn't able to take it, which is why we remain on serve. And the first serve from Zverev, serving from the far end. That's the end opposite the Royal Box. Just one or two extra bounces here, just the prolonged, extended preparation. And the second serve is on its way, but it's a great return from Sinner, who now has a midcourt ball to try and attack. It's the blocked return on the forehand from Zverev, now going out wide. Oh, brilliant passing shot there. Shot of the match so far from Zverev. What a way to bring up 30 love.
1: Oh, he just anticipated that forehand approach, but on the full run just goes and slaps the forehand beautifully up the line. I mean, incredible stuff here from the German.
0: Well, that'll go on the highlights reel. It was absolutely brilliant, an absolute ripper down the line.
1: It's got to be over 100 miles an hour, that forehand as well.
0: Yeah.
1: Huge.
0: And is it me, or has Sinner just moved a little bit further back for this latest serve here at 30 love? And it's a clean ace. What an angle he's generated there. And Sinner doing a lot of walking laterally from left to right.
1: Well, he is. And, you know, he's trying to give Zverev different looks. Now he's standing a little bit closer because he's trying to put off his rhythm of his serve as he did in the previous game. But Zverev's not having any of it at the moment.
0: Zverev making light of this latest service game, serving to stay in this opening set. Gets another full. Oh, a little bit of fortune there. The apology from Sinner because he was on the full stretch. Just managed to get enough string on the racket. The ball hit the net cord and plopped over the other side. Apology, but he'll take that all day long.
1: Well, he will. And, you know, the good thing for Sasha is that didn't happen in the tiebreaker.
0: Yeah.
1: Because that would be a little mini break. And sometimes one or two lucky shots at the wrong moment can be very costly.
0: Fortunately, Zverev had the comfort of a 40-love lead before that happened. So 40-15, 4-5, serving to stay in this opening set. Rocking back for a forehand cross-court on the full stretch. Almost Djokovic-esque was that from Sinner. But the ball sailed over the baseline. And Sinner emphatically draws level at 5-all. And on we go.
1: Yeah, what I'm loving about Zverev is the battle of the real estate. After a big serve, he's not moving backwards after the serve. He's going inside the baseline for anything that's medium to short. He's just thumping, especially on the forehand side. So for all those German fans of Sasha Zverev, they will be very pleased from what they've seen here at 5 games all in the opening set.
0: He's started well here, aiming to become the first German singles champion in the men's since Michael Stich, 1991. Boris Becker, of course, also won this title on 2 occasions. Yeah.
1: In the year Stich won, it was against Boris Becker, and I think Boris won on 3 occasions the championships.
0: Yeah. On we go then, backhand to backhand. Both double-fisted backhands, and very stylish they are too, getting really nice and low. Now to the forehand of Sasha Zverev, and now he's rocked back a little bit more defensively. Both baseline to baseline. He's gone long, has Zverev. So a little bow of the head there.
1: No, I can't believe he's missed it, but it's the right play to keep on going after it that big. Don't be tentative. If you give Sinner time, you're doing a lot of running.
0: Yes, you are. So cool and calm and collected. Everything he does is very measured. Economy of effort, particularly on a hot day like we have today. 15 love then. Sinner is a great first serve, but dug out by Zverev with the chopped return. And now a backhand down the line attempt, but Sinner is there. Beautifully point, constructive point there by Sinner to move to 30 love.
1: The other thing which is interesting, I don't think Sinner's won a match that's gone over 3 hours and 48 minutes. So we've got a long first set here right now. It'll probably go to the hour mark, I'm assuming, if they go into a tiebreaker. So the longer Zverev can keep him here, his chances go up.
0: But to link to our conversation about what happened in Paris, surely we're not hot enough and warm enough here at Wimbledon today for that to be a factor for Sinner, are we? Are we talking about that?
1: Possibly.
0: Forehand to the forehand of Zverev, which again is wide, and he's just misfiring on a few of these opportunities here, and Sinner, with some relief, I'm sure, moves to 40 love.
1: But I'd like to see his head stay up. Keep that body language going as well. Show the belief to Sinner. Don't show him the frustration. Show him, I'm going to go after the shot, and if I miss, I don't care. But that has not historically been his natural mindset. But today, if he's going to win, he's going to have to continue in that vein.
0: Yeah, keep positive. And clean ace there from Sinner to seal the deal. He moves ahead again, and the advantage of serving first, of course, can be a factor. Just getting a replay, and the ball landed on the line, and Sinner moves ahead by 6-5 and has got himself at least a tiebreaker.
1: Yeah, I want to get into that point you talked about. You know, obviously you're saying it's not too hot here for him to have the same issue that happened in Paris. But you got to think about it. If you haven't won a match over 3 hours, 45 minutes, it sometimes can be psychological. It can be between the ears that all of a sudden the pressure happens to you. So it's a little bit balancing those things out. So I'd love to see us get to the 3-hour, 49 minutes segment to see what happens.
0: That would be very, very interesting indeed. But I think you're right. We're going to be looking at a first set here, at least an hour in duration.

0: On Wednesday, World Cup Sports World is on air at 18:30 GMT. So plenty of sporting action to get your teeth stuck into, and I hope you've enjoyed our flip-flop coverage of Wimbledon and the World Cup over the last fortnight. We've been trying to do justice to both sports and, of course, plenty of other sport going on in the world.
1: But hasn't the World Cup been brilliant? Mm. I mean, it's been fantastic from, obviously, a British point of view, with England doing so well. France has looked the dominant team. They're the top dogs at the moment, but anything can happen. And this Wimbledon has had a brilliant final to start off with in the ladies. Now the men's is just as intriguing early on.
0: Yeah, Yannick Sinner, we believe, was watching the England match last night. Said it because of the 4 o'clock start here local time in London, he was able to have a little bit of a lie-in, so probably got to bed around 1 a.m. at the end of the extra time. Thankfully, no penalties if you're a British fan.
1: I have a feeling he might have been in bed before that.
0: Tucked up with a cup of Horlicks or whatever the Italian equivalent is. So, 5-6 for the second time, Sasha Zverev serving to stay in this opening set, which is now 50 minutes old. And the second serve is on its way into the body of Sinner, but he winds up here for the forehand cross court, a squash shot to get back into the ring. The dry volley taken on by Sinner, beautifully dispatched.
1: That was brilliant. That was relaxed. This is the free game right now for Sinner, because at worst case scenario, he knows he's going into the tiebreaker. He can take a little bit more risk, and I like the positivity. He was the one on top of the baseline. He was the one willing to come forward. This is where Zverev's taking a little extra time. He knows he doesn't want to get down, love 30 on his serve.
0: Such an important opening point when you're serving at 5-6. So Sinner has got the first advantage here. But the dry volley there taken on without any hesitation at all. Now he's digging a ball down the centre of the court and he's scrambling away, but that's an easy put away for Sasha Zverev. All 6'6" of him, and he draws level at 50.
1: I mean, that backhand is just money. He never misses it. That backhand down the line is as good as anybody in the world, and ironically, three of the four semifinalists have two of the best backhands, and three of the best backhands, Djokovic, Sinner, and Zverev, in all time in the history of the game.
0: Which begs the question, is it too early, given that Sasha Zverev is now a Grand Slam champion, can we talk about the big three? Can we talk about Sinner, Alcaraz, and Zverev now? Or has he still got some work to do?
1: He's got work to do. You know, you're talking about Carlos, who has seven. He's already won the calendar slam, all four of them. Sinner was hoping to do that this year. If he wins today, then we can start to have a little digestion about talking about it. But until he wins his second one, not yet there.
0: Okay, we can have pre-talks about the talks.
1: Yes, exactly.
0: About the big three. Okay, I get you. Okay, on the full stretch, but into the net goes Sinner. And Sasha Zverev now just 40-15, and a chance to take us into this first set tiebreak.
1: And Mr. Djokovic, we have to keep the conversation as the GOAT, but, you know, 39 years young, still playing exceptional tennis, but I'm not sure he has the physicality to match these guys at the end of majors.
0: Yeah, he was redlining, wasn't he, towards the end of the tournament, and he knew it, and he was big enough to admit it as well. Very magnanimous he was in his press conference after that defeat to Yannick Sinner. So 40-15, this for a point to take us into the tiebreak, and it's nicely done. Zverev makes light work of that, and with 52 minutes on the match clock, we are indeed going to a first set tiebreak. And Greg, we are not surprised.
1: No, both men, one break point against Zverev's serve. If Sinner loses this opening set, he'll be thinking about that forehand miss on break point. From a neutral point of view, you kind of want to see the German win this opening set, because we want to see Sinner tested. So this is huge for both men, but more so, I feel, for Sasha Zverev.
0: In terms of numbers, Sinner, 13-4 on tiebreaks in this calendar year. That means he's won 13 and lost 4 tiebreaks. Zverev, 21-10, so he's won 21 of the 31 tiebreaks he has played this year. Sinner, with the opening point, serving from the roller end. So important, as always, in the breaker to get the first point on the board. The mini break here would be a huge advantage to Sasha Zverev. The backhand is good into the forehand of Sinner on the full stretch. It's a clean winner. What a rasping forehand that is, and what a way to take the opening point of the title.
1: I mean, that was just great. Great legs, really low under the ball, deflecting it up the line for a winner. There was nothing Zverev could do. Every point becomes huge in this breaker. This is where Zverev wants to get off to a good start, hold his first service point, because Sinner goes up the mini break, he's going to start really gaining more and more confidence.
0: The body language is good. He's bouncing up and down on his toes. He just walks in, a couple of paces just to put some extra pressure on the service box that Sasha Zverev is about to aim for. He finds it. No, he's just long. Call just long. So a second serve, and Sinner again just subtly squeezing that space. And now he decides quite dramatically to move back two or three steps. So

0: coming forward, going back, keeping Zverev guessing, maybe trying to mess with his mind a little bit here. Takes the backhand of Zverev. He's got himself set into the rally here, stretching and pulling Zverev one way then the other. Now a forehand from the German on the full stretch. That had real venom. That had to be more than 100 miles an hour, that forehand.
1: I just love the way he's transferring his weight into the shot, how low he's getting down, and really punching through that forehand. Fortune favors the brave, and so far the German has played the way he needs to today to give himself a chance.
0: Yes, he has. Enjoying himself here. But one of these guys is going to lose this opening set, and it feels so unfair, doesn't it? But that's the beauty, the genius of the tiebreak system. They'll have played almost exactly an hour of play, and one of these guys is going to go away empty-handed from the investment of all that effort for an hour.
1: But here's the problem for Zverev, no first serves.
0: Yeah.
1: You can't keep on continually giving sinner second serves to play with.
0: And he's got another one here to play with. Can he take full advantage? One all in the tiebreak, six games all. Approaching the hour mark here in the men's final on centre court. Second serve from Zverev is into the body of Sinner, but he deals with it well, and he's now got himself set, winding up for a backhand down the line. Brilliant on a squash shot from Zverev. Forehand is away.
1: Just wide.
0: Just wide. Missed opportunity from Sinner. Did everything right, but failed to find the mark.
1: It's good defense from Zverev there with that squash shot forehand on the slide. And it's so fascinating to watch the men's players these days because the way they slide, like almost like a clay court. And if you don't get your weight distribution right, you're twisting an ankle. These guys are phenomenal athletes.
0: How much does it take to learn how to do that properly?
1: Well, you've got to be strong and you've got to practice it a little bit because the bits of grass are all different. And if you don't keep the pressure in the foot, you're going over.
0: Good sliding, though, from Sinner, but a missed opportunity there. He could be a mini breakup here, but he rifles down another ace down the tee.
1: This is the difference between Sinner and Zverev in tiebreakers. Sinner rarely misses a first serve. It's all of a sudden he just raises his level, 2 for 2 on first serves, 0 for 2 Zverev, and you've got to try to get those cheap points. And so far, slight advantage to Sinner from what I've seen early on this tiebreaker.
0: Ace number 6 for the opening set for Jannik Sinner. So 2 points all in the breaker. On serve so far, still looking for the first mini break. And again, a shanked forehand. Too heavy on the serve, but only 114 miles an hour.
1: Because it hit the line, it checked. So you saw the apology, the hand put up in the racket from Sinner saying sorry, because once it hits the line, it checks, and Zverev was there. But again, 3 for 3 on first serves. Sasha desperately needs a first serve. You can't continually give the second serve to Sinner.
0: Can he tighten up? He's been very generous so far, but crucially, it hasn't been costly thus far. 2-3 then, on serve, final point before they change ends in the breaker. Full value for money for people here on centre court with the golden ticket for the men's final on the full stretch, and it's a brilliant first serve, yet another at 134 miles an hour. And then they drew a level at 3-3. Sasha Zverev just walking very slowly as he changes ends. Doesn't stop at the chair. Straight back, straight on it.
1: Yeah, and Sinner's just decided he's going to have a little bit of a refreshment break there, have a little glass of water, wipe himself off with a towel. Zverev's just chilling. He looks like he's on a beach holiday there with his headband on and basically bunning his hair.
0: How long before we start calling that a hydration break?
1: Is that another
0: subject we're not going to get into?
1: Well, we can get into it as long as you like, but the more important things going on is 6-all, 3-all in the tiebreaker. It's been high-quality stuff.
0: Yes, it has, and I hope you're enjoying it here with us on the BBC World Service, wherever you're watching and listening in the world. We're very, very grateful for your company. Very, very good opening set of tennis so far. Which way will this go? Chalk flew up, as one John McEnroe used to say, and that is a clean ace there from Sasha Zverev, and he does have his first serve.
1: Well, he has 2 first serves back-to-back, 2 easy points, 1. If you're putting second serves, it's a lot more stressful. Pressure back on Sinner. Who's going to blink first? Who's going to have that little bit of luck?
0: Well, you were asking that question, half an hour ago, and we still don't know. We still don't know the answer to that. It feels like one single mini-break may be enough to settle this opening set. We shall find out. Now Zverev ahead on the scoreboard, but we're still on serve here in the breaker at 3-4. Sasha Zverev takes the return on the forehand, the backhand from Sinner, and now a brilliant volley, got down really low, but strong wrists from the Italian.
1: Yeah, it's just amazing to focus the concentration from the world number one there. Just methodical. Still, no first serves missed. First strike tennis getting in there quick and sharp.
0: What an advert this is for the men's game. We are really, really blessed to have these two players. Last year's final was an absolute classic, but here we've got the best two players in the draw, the top two players in the world, with Sasha Zverev about to move to number two in the world come Monday morning against the defending champion here. First serve takes a little chunk of the net, kisses the net on its way over, and again continues to blow on the playing hand just to try and keep things cool. Four all in the breaker. First serve is down the tee, and it's ace number seven for Jannik Sinner.
1: I mean, that's where Vagnozzi has been the key man. He is a technical genius, and he's the one who's really worked hard on the technical side for Jannik Sinner. And in this tiebreaker, he hasn't missed a first serve yet.
0: Yeah, that's impressive. Five from five. Just got a close-up there of Vagnozzi in the box with Darren Cahill. Lots of nodding. They do choreographed, synchronized nodding very well indeed, I've noticed. All wearing identical kits as well. That took the line as well and skidded through. So Sasha Zverev moves and draws level at five points all in the tiebreak.
1: Well, here comes the big point. It's going to be set point for somebody.
0: It is. Which way is this going to go? We haven't had a mini break yet. This would be a rather timely point for Sinner to get this point and then have a chance to serve out for this opening set as the clock ticks round to 1 hour exactly. 1 hour of real sporting drama and very high quality tennis here as Sasha Zverev rifles down the first serve. It's on the forehand and now scampering back. He's still just about in this rally is Sinner, but working very hard indeed, and he's got himself settled. A net court from Zverev, and now a chance for Sinner to come in and put away the forehand, but he's missed it.
1: Wow.
0: Well wide from the Italian.
1: I thought Zverev missed his chance to come in off that forehand up the line. He allowed Sinner to restart the point. Let court goes Zverev's way, but then Zverev put a lot of air and height on the ball, and it was Sinner who really didn't take advantage of that ball and missed a forehand very much up the line to set up the first set point of the match for Sasha Zverev.
0: And it's taken 61 minutes, 11 minutes past 5 local time here in London, in SW19. Southwest London 19, set point to Sasha Zverev, the French Open champion. A little bit of overexcitement from somebody in the crowd. Eva Asdrowski-Moore just asking for a little bit of calm here. Set point to the German. First serve is good. Drop shot attempt from Jannik Sinner. It dies on the court, but Zverev is equal to it. And the passing shot from Sinner is a beauty. And again, the clenched fist to the box to say, set point pressure, pa, I've got it.
1: Wow. I mean, that ball must have just caught the edge of the line. Zverev got up there late, managed to push it up the line. But what nerves and boldness to play that sort of shot at 5-6 in the tiebreaker. Put a little asterisk beside that if Sinner goes on to win this set.
0: Absolutely right. Well, we talk about teacup, don't we, in elite sport, thinking clearly under pressure. And he was thinking very clearly there under intense pressure. So the second of his two serves here. So he's saved one set point. He's locked at 6 points all in the tiebreak. And if he can carve out a point here, he will have his first set point. This is the beauty, the genius of the tiebreak system. So Sasha Zverev just tapping his feet from side to side. Now he crouches in the receiving position here with the ball from Sinner on its way. Clean ace. What a way to bring up a set point for the Italian. The defending champion has fended off one set point, and now he has one of his own.
1: 7-for-7 on first serves. Haven't missed one yet. Unbelievable boldness. The only time Zverev makes a return, he comes up with a ludicrous drop shot. Now we're going to test out, where is Zverev's nerves?
0: Where is his nerve, and where is this serve going to go? So it's on his racket here, but he's facing set point, serving in front of the royal box. Sinner crouching, just coming forward a little bit again, just subtly exerting a little bit of pressure. Now Zverev is ready. The ball's in the air, and it's on its way down. Too good. I'll see your ace, young Mr. Sinner, and I'll raise you to 134 miles an hour.
1: But what was impressive about that, Sinner knew he was going wide because that's the favorite serve, but the angle was so acute with 134 mile an hour pace, it was unreturnable, even anticipating that serve.
0: So one set apiece, one set point apiece, and we're no closer to knowing. And the question Greg was asking a little earlier, who's going to blink first? We're still waiting for that blink. Who will indeed crack first? First serve is good. Winds up with the forehand on hoists the lob. Does Sinner? Is it handing over the baseline? No, it lands comfortably in. Now the smash. And again, good defense from Sinner. Now it's an easy put away for Sinner with a backhand cross court deep into the corner. And he has himself a second set point.
1: I guarantee you, if he didn't win the French Open, he wouldn't have had that calmness under pressure. It's like a different man has appeared in Sasha Zverev. That was bold. That was brave. That was amazing composure under the circumstances to hit that smash from the back of the baseline.
0: Agreed. I think Zverev version 1.0 would not have made that, but this is an altogether rejuvenated, liberated Sasha Zverev we're watching here. So defending champion Jannik Sinner facing a second set point here, still on serve at 7-8. No ace this time. Forehand from Zverev to the forehand of Sinner. Real tension here in this opening, in this latest point. A shorter ball here for Sinner to try and put away, but the forehand from Sinner is a good one. And Sinner has cracked first. It's the Italian who blinks first, and a roar from the German. And Zverev has done what many neutrals said he would need to do. He has taken this opening set. 65 minutes long, Delith. What drama, what quality, but it's advantage Germany. He's taken it by 7-6, Zverev.
2: Thrilling tennis in the men's final here on Centre Court on Sports World. Thank you, Chris and Greg, for the time being. Second set to come in a moment. Let's break for the latest BBC News with Eileen McHugh.
3: The United States says traffic is flowing through the Strait of Hormuz despite Iran saying it had closed the vital waterway until further notice. The US military insisted the strait was open and that Iran did not control it. President Trump has paid tribute to the US Senator Lindsey Graham, who's died aged 71. The Republican from South Carolina was initially a fierce critic of Mr. Trump, once calling him a xenophobic religious bigot, but turned into a staunch ally. President Zelensky of Ukraine has indicated that he'll be replacing his prime minister as part of a wider government reshuffle. He thanked Yulia Sviridenko and said he'd offered her a new role. The UN Children's Agency has warned that fighting in Sudan's central city of El Obeid is putting 500,000 lives in danger. UNICEF says children are at high risk of being killed or injured as families are forced to flee. South Africa says more than 53,000 foreign nationals have been deported or repatriated since launching what it called its migration management campaign 5 weeks ago. Officials say most were from Malawi, Zimbabwe and Mozambique, with thousands more still being processed at temporary centres. The head of Mali's army says at least 30 soldiers have been killed in fighting with Tuareg separatists for control of the northern town of Anifis. He said about 60 others were wounded. South Korea has requested assistance from North Korea in a search for a sailor who went missing from a naval vessel. He's believed to have drifted across the de facto maritime border between the two countries. And one of the BBC's longest-serving former foreign correspondents, David Willey, has died at the age of 93. Willey was the BBC's long-standing Vatican correspondent, reporting with his customary authority on four popes. That's the BBC News. Now it's back to Delith Lloyd on Centre Court.
2: Eileen, thank you. Well, we've had an hour and 5 minutes of brilliant tennis in the men's final. Greg Rozetsky, I mean, what an opening set that was, and a crucial set perhaps for Alexander Zverev to win.
1: Yeah, so important. I felt if he's got a chance to win, he had to win the opening set more so than Sinner. Also, the length of it, an hour and 5 minutes, and we know that Sinner struggles in the heat, and if any match goes over 3 hours, 48 minutes, he hasn't won one. So everything to play for at the moment, and Zverev was braver and bolder with his forehand side, and that made the fractional difference.
2: It certainly did. Will the second set be just as breathtaking? To talk you through that, Greg Rozetsky and Lee James.
4: Della, thank you very much. Yes, and the significance as well, not lost on Alexander Zverev when he completed that success in the opening set, down on his knees, roaring here on centre court. It was very important indeed for Zverev, you feel, to take that opening set, 7-6. But we've got some match in our hands, Greg Rozetsky, because here comes Sinner with that forehand winner.
1: Oh, what a shot it was as well. Love 15, love up, and then all of a sudden he comes in with a big forehand. And for the first time, Sinner has struck a beautiful forehand passing shot cross court. So all of a sudden, Zverev has to be careful because Sinner's going to start loosening up now after losing a tight set, and Zverev needs to keep his focus.
4: Yes, because it was a looser Alexander Zverev in that opening set, being very aggressive as he is there on his serve out wide to go up 30-15. Yes, we've been talking in that opening

0: set, haven't we, about how the French Open success has really freed up Zverev, but we saw that, didn't we, being more aggressive, going for his winners, in particular with his forehand.
1: Well, the thing is, we look at two aspects, second serve and forehand. Forehand's been firing. We only had one double fault, which set up a break point for Sinner, but Sinner couldn't capitalize on that routine forehand, but Zverev is like a new man. As we've been saying, Zverev 2.0 is here. And maybe he's going to join this party of the Alcaraz Sinner Festival that's been going on the previous 2 years.
0: Well, yes, you were having those pre-talks before the talks about whether we've got a big three in men's tennis. We'll have to wait and see and if he can take this Wimbledon title. But he's got the opening set on the board as we're into the rally in the opening game of this second set. The forehand from Zverev onto the backhand from Sinner. That's deep. Still in this rally now with the backhand from Zverev cross court to the backhand of Sinner. One of the longer rallies there as the drop shot is played by Sinner, and it is a good one. Clenched fist from the Italian.
1: And that is a good play because you saw Zverev getting pushed back behind the baseline. He lined up to rifle a forehand, then last minute just changed the racket angle to hit a beautiful drop shot winner. 30-all opening game.
0: Well, here we go. We know we were going to have a contest here on center court today. And we certainly can't wait to see what the response is from Yannick Sinner. He didn't do a lot wrong at all in that opening set. A couple of shots he would have liked back, of course. The one breakpoint opportunity he had when the forehand let him down with a miss hit. But this is Zverev now moving to game point to get on the board in the opening set. And you just think as well what this means. We talk about Sinner's winning streak. He's won the last nine against Zverev. He'd also won 14 sets of tennis in a row, and that run has been halted by the German, who looks to play the drop shot now, but into the net, and Sinner is still very much in this opening game. Now on to Juice.
1: Well, the interesting part is how well Zverev has been serving. 77% first serves in. That is almost unbreakable. Well, if you look at Sinner, he's only at 65%, but both men are really defending their serves exceptionally well. But this opening game at deuce here, Sinner wants to try to get an early break here to change the momentum.
0: There's another good strong serve in as he Zverev steps in midcourt and puts away the cross-court backhand. Yes, he's been working for hours on end at Arangi Park practicing his serve, and it's been improved. We've seen it, haven't we, throughout these championships, but especially here in this final.
1: But the other thing is Sinner is picking the serves, but the accuracy is so good, he can't get a solid enough hit on it.
0: So, advantage to Zverev as he's serving, facing the royal box, down the tee. The return from Sinner is into play as we're into the next rally. And then it's Sinner with the forehand cross court and another clenched fist from the Italian. And he's putting the pressure on Zverev.
1: Well, this is not the opening first game you want. A 7-minute opening first game after winning an hour and 5-minute first set. Sinner is making a stand here because he knows he needs to try to find a way to grab this momentum back.
0: Yes, the Italian trying to wrestle back the momentum, which Zverev now has as the ball toss high up into the air. And that's just wide from that first serve.
1: It's almost like Sinner has the memory of a goldfish. You got to forget about what happened and start at 0-0 again. And he's doing an excellent job in this opening game of the second set.
0: Yeah, that's what the great champions have. Put any setback out of their minds, and it's straight back to business and piling the pressure on with the second serve he's getting a look at now. Sinner with the backhand, but he goes long.
1: He's just put his hand on his head. He can't believe he's missed that backhand, his favorite shot here. You know, into play at deuce, you've got to make those shots because sometimes he's unclear where he wants to go. The main place is to the forehand side of Zverev, but backhand to backhand is pretty equal, but Zverev's backhand at time, he's a little bit fearful because he hits it so well.
0: Yes, the backhand, one of his favourite shots from Zverev. Serves down the tee, and it's an ace. 133 miles per hour, that's the way to snuff out any potential danger in his opening service game. And he's on the board at the start of this second set. So yes, that run has been broken then. 14 sets in a row, which Sinner had won against Zverev. So the head-to-head contest, we've talked about it, it's been a long time. You have to go back to the US Open 2023 in the fourth round, the last time that Zverev won. But the fact that set after set was being won by the Italian, that has changed now.
1: Well, it has changed because the way he's playing so aggressively. On top of that, Sinner had the little hiccup at the French Open where he had the heat exhaustion, and confidence we talked about is an important thing. And Zverev wasn't playing in the right way when he was playing Sinner in those last nine matches. He didn't have the belief. He didn't have the mindset. He wasn't aggressive enough. And Sinner has a little bit of doubt. Well, Zverev is playing with house money right now. He's achieved a lifetime ambition that has taken him nearly 29 years to achieve. So in between the years is the most important. Don't worry about the head-to-head.
0: Yep, forget the head-to-heads now. It's about what's happening on this court here, center court at Wimbledon. This is where this title will be decided. The top two seeds seem to be the top two in the world when the new rankings come out. And which one will be walking away with this title? Will it be? Will it be Sinner? Will it be Zverev? Well, there's some pressure going to be coming on Sinner's serve as that goes along.
1: It's so funny. Looking at the body language of both men, you kind of feel like Zverev's a little bit more relaxed. Sinner, you see breathing out there. He looks a little bit red in the face as well, too. So, you know, I'm not sure if he might not struggle physically more so than the German, even though the German has diabetes and knows how to manage that with his insulin.
0: Yes, which he checks on his phone at the change of ends. But that's put away by Sinner. We're seeing the clenched fist come out every time there's a winner struck from his racket.
1: Wouldn't it be great if we go to that old school tennis where you get tiebreaker after tiebreaker, shootout after shootout? It's like having a penalty shootout every set at the end of it.
0: Oh, the tension of the penalty shootouts. We've seen them at the World Cup. And we are getting the equivalent here on centre court. Full of drama already, this final. And there's just nothing to choose between the two of them at the moment. Especially when both are serving so well. 15-all then in this second game as Sinner serves with the return in play from Zverev. Now the backhand onto the backhand of Sinner into cross court, really finding the lines, stretching this court, but then that is out from Sinner.
1: Well, we've talked about the weight of shot, the depth of ball, and it's Zverev who's bullying the rallies. On the forehand and backhand side, he's hitting it about 3-4 miles an hour faster from both wings, and it's usually Yannick Sinner who's the one who's got the extra weight of shot and speed, but the German is looking the more powerful of the two so far.
0: Yes, if you're in Alexander Zverev's corner, you can see him being aggressive and going for his shots, and you hope that can continue, and it keeps paying off. If you're in Yannick Sinner's, you're just hoping that it starts to fall apart, but there's no signs of that at the moment. So 15-30 on the Sinner serve in the white baseball cap facing the royal box. Serves out wide, comes to mid-court, but he doesn't have to play the second shot because that's into the net.
1: Well, that's the first serve and volley we've seen an hour and 17 minutes into the match. It was a surprise tactic, and I think it put Zverev off because he wasn't expecting him to do so. So he changed his mind on that return to go for the low return with the ankle and went into the net. Very clever from Sinner to change a tactic down 15-30.
0: Yep, we said when would they produce the wild card and change the tactics up. Well, it worked for Sinner. 30-all. It serves out wide, and it's a clean ace. 120 miles per hour out wide. And there's nothing the German can do about that. Game point now for Sinner to level it up at the start of this second set. You're with Sports World on the BBC World Service, wherever you're listening around the world. Great to have your company here in the sunshine on Centre Court on this hot day in southwest London. Watching the defending champion, Yannick Sinner, with the forehand onto the forehand of Zverev, but that's too good from the German. Again, we talk about how aggressive he's been, particularly with that forehand, and there's another one. Have your company here in the sunshine on centre court on this hot day in southwest London. Watching the defending champion, Yannick Sinner, with the forehand onto the forehand of Zverev, but that's too good from the German. Again, we talk about how aggressive he's been, particularly with that forehand, and there's another winner.
1: It's unbelievable. He's just overpowering Sinner. Great deep return. Sinner falling backwards a little bit, puts a little bit too much height on it, and it got exactly what it deserved.
0: Looking unplayable at the moment. with some of these shots that Zverev is producing. Sinner will hope that will not continue, and he can't keep that level up, but there's no signs of it dipping at the moment. So we're on deuce on the Sinner serve. Again, out wide. The return is back into play, but it opens up the court for the forehand from the Italian for the winner.
1: This, you feel, is a massive set, especially for Sinner. You think as Zverev gets up two sets to love, everything's

0: going with him. It's going to be a long match. It's going to go over the 3 hour, 48 minutes, which we talked about. But Sinner knows that himself, too. So it is so important for the Italian to win this set now.
1: He knows that everyone will be talking about that magical time measurement of 3 hours and 48. But until he goes beyond 3 hours and 48, we won't know the answers, will we? That's the thing.
0: Well, the way it's been going at the moment, if you go 1 hour sets, you know, we're going to get over that marker. And each man is holding their serve for an hour and 19 minutes, and it's one game apiece. So you got to think 65-minute first set, another hour set, one set apiece or two sets to love. You've got a long way to come back from.
1: So one game all. And yes, after what we saw, which we've spoken about already at the French Open, the surprise early exit from Sinner in the second round, with the issues that he had there, the tests that he's had since to try and determine if there are any underlying factors. Perhaps sometimes you want there to be something, something you can correct and work with, but there was nothing duly found. But again, when we see like some Novak Djokovic going well over 5 hours to win his quarterfinal, the longest here at Wimbledon at the age of 39, definitely the endurance is important. So it is Zverev at 15 love, one game all, but a set up. Serving in front of the royal box now. Return from Sinner to the forehand of Zverev. Back behind the baseline. And Sinner goes long.
0: He's being bossed. And after the opening point of this game where Zverev goes up 30 love, we saw him hit the side of his leg and also put his hands up in frustration. We don't usually see that from the world number one. He's being bossed. He's used to being the boss on the court, but not today so far.
1: No, it is in control at the moment for Alexander Zverev. 30 love, and again, the return, though, from Sinner, but he's on the stretch again, and at mid-court, Zverev can control this. He plays the volley now, and it's the winner.
0: Beautiful execution, very calm with the approach shot and putting the volley back behind Sinner, who took off to space. Very clear. You know, some days you have those days where you just see the ball like a beach volleyball. You can't miss it. Everything goes in slow motion. It seems like it's going like that for Sasha so far.
1: How many days do you feel like you have in your career? Those moments when it all seems to come together.
0: About three in career. I remember John McEnroe talking about it when he won the championship against Bjorn Borg. He said, I saw the ball like a beach volleyball. I knew I was going to win that year. And those are the easy days. The hard days are when you're not playing well, finding solutions. But we all aspire to have those great days, as Zverev held pretty comfortably to go up 2 games to 1.
1: Yes, as the backhand goes wide from Sinner, it is Zverev who is sitting down at the moment with the Wimbledon towel over his knees. And as we've discussed as well, just checking on his phone for those blood sugar levels, the glucose monitor, as he manages his type 1 diabetes. And what are you pointing there?
0: Well, I was pointing out, it's quite interesting. Zverev sitting there with no ice towel on, just chilled out, looks there. Sinner looks hot and bothered, and he's got the ice towel on his neck. So, you know, he is concerned about the heat, even though we talked about it at the beginning of the show with Pat Cash saying, well, there's no issue there. If you feel there's no issue, you're not putting the ice towel on to cool your body after an hour and 22 minutes.
1: Well, yes, we talked about it's between the ears, don't we? And the impact that the French Open success has had on Zverev. What happened to Sinner at the French Open has surely got to play on his mind when he comes to another match, and, you know, in this kind of conditions, this kind of environment, and then the heat on court.
0: Well, he knows he's going to be here a long way, especially after losing that first set. So we're going to be 3 hours plus going on into this one, even if it's a straight set victory for Zverev. But there's still a long way to go. And it's almost like those little bit of doubts he talked about before the start of the match, having nerves and doubts, it's pushing yourself through them. So for whoever wins today, it's a massive step forward. If Zverev wins his second slam, all of a sudden we talk about him being in the big three conversation with Alcaraz and Sinner. If Sinner wins this, all of a sudden, okay, he's back and ready to go to win more and more majors, and we'll have major number 5, which is a big deal in his life. But if he loses this one, it's another setback, and the locker room goes, maybe I can actually beat this guy, Jannik Sinner. You start losing that little bit, and the players talk about it.
1: It's fascinating, isn't it, how the momentum can shift within matches after tournaments and after the success that Zverev has had. The different kind of player we're now seeing in these major finals. His 5th Grand Slam final after the success this year at the French Open, as the serve from Sinner is into the net at 1-2 in the second set. It's Zverev who kept his opponent waiting. Sinner was up, ready to serve at the start of this game. And now we're into the next point with a forehand from behind the baseline from Zverev going cross court, and that squash shot from Sinner to keep him into this rally now as it's Zverev who comes into the net, but then the passing shot from Sinner.
0: Just a little bit too much air on that approach shot. If it sits up mid-height or above, it's going to be punished, as it was from Sinner. And Sinner's team trying to give him the energy, getting up on their feet, trying to keep their man positive because they know that Zverev is ready to bounce, and the standard has been exceptional from the German today.
1: Yes, his all-round game, but the serving masterclass that he's produced, but the aggressive nature of his ground strokes as well. So impressive from Zverev, the number two seed, and the world number two, when the new rankings will come out on Monday, with the continued absence of Carlos Alcaraz, who, of course, not here to play Wimbledon this time around, as it's Sinner goes down the line with the inside in forehand, and it's 30 love.
0: A little change of pace there. Second serve, heavy kick, which got a little higher than Zverev had anticipated, which actually doesn't allow him to get back. The kick serve on these dry conditions can really work because the ball will take up higher than you expect. During the first week of the tournament, it's not bouncing as high because the

0: the baseline. There's nothing that Zverev can do to get a racket onto that next serve. 127 miles per hour from Jannik Sinner, who moves to game point. Yes, the bare patches behind the baseline. But such has been the nature of this last fortnight with the intense heat, the sun baking the courts. There are bare patches as well as we get closer towards the net. Second serve as the first goes into the net. As Zverev waits just a metre or so behind the baseline with the forehand to return. Now plays another forehand which clips the top of the net. Forehand from Zverev finds the net this time. And there is the game to level things up at two games all.
1: You know what I've been really impressed by both men? There hasn't been any lapses. So usually after a tough first set, there's a little bit of a lapse. Somebody happens to have a dip. Neither man has given any corner so far, and we've been nearly an hour and 30 minutes nearly on court today, which is very impressive. It's about the people that lose concentration for actually for one or two points here or there. So far, the quality and concentration from both men have been exceptional.
0: Can't afford your mind to wander at all. Sinner just took a moment to retie his laces, and he's now ready to receive. With the white baseball cap on, a couple of metres behind the baseline, in front of the royal box here on centre court as Zverev serves. And, well, 127 miles per hour from Zverev, and it all tied up Jannik Sinner.
1: Well, Sinner's bemused here because, you know, as Djokovic said, he's the best returner right now in the game, and he's not even getting close to the Zverev serve. He's only created one break chance, and Zverev has had zero break chance. So imagine that, one break point, and we've been on the court nearly an hour and a half.
0: Yes, both have not been able to get anywhere near the kind of pressure they would like on the serve. It's been working so well as we're into the next rally now. As Zverev comes in mid-court and puts away the forehand.
1: I mean, the forehand has been magnificent from the German, because before he had this range of confidence after winning the French Open, those would all be backhands. He would actually run around his forehand and hit a backhand, which nobody else on the tour does.
0: So that indication then, if his forehand's working, and, well, his serve is, and his second serve in particular, if they are going well, that's a good sign, isn't it?
1: It's a good sign for him. It's a bad sign for Jannik Sinner.
0: It certainly is at the moment, as on the stretch, he can get a racket to that next serve, but can do nothing about steering it into court.
1: Well, because you've got to remember that Zverev was the fated man. He was supposed to be replacing the big three, and all of a sudden,

0: now that everybody was expecting him to do a little bit sooner. And finally, he's found the key of what he needs to do.
1: Serves out wide, now plays the forehand down the line. He's got Sinner moving from side to side at the back of the court. He goes to wide, but as you can hear, the call from the electronic line calling system is out. So 40-15 as Zverev waits for the next ball from the ball kids at the back of the court in the shade, which is just starting to creep over centre court just slightly. The playing surface, they'll still very much in the sunlight. At 40-15, two games all on this Sunday afternoon. Wonderful setting for this Wimbledon final. And what a final we have after Zverev took that first set on the tiebreak. The second serve now. Sinner twirls the racket, waits behind the baseline.
2: Second service.
1: And the let is called. Takes another tennis ball. Stretches out his T-shirt. Blow on the hand from Sinner as he grips the racket again and waits for this second serve. 40-15. Zverev reloading down the tee this time. It's the backhand of Zverev and again goes wide, though. And as they're just opening up just a little possibility potentially in this game for Sinner.
0: Well, just not hitting his spot. And even with 115-mile-an-hour second serve, it comes back with interest. So Sasha will do what he does. Takes a little bit more time. Does he go back to his old faithful, which is the one out wide short with a lot of pace? Or does he mix it up down the tee? There's these little mini battles you have to find a way here at 40-30.
1: Is there a potential opportunity here? Zverev serves out wide. The return is in right at the net. Is Zverev to put that away into the open court. And any potential danger has been snuffed out. And he's got his third game on the board here. So with Sinner, again, those frustrations, not being able to put the pressure he would like on the serve. What can he do here? Has he got to play more aggressively as well? How do you try and get into this serve?
0: Well, he's doing everything right now. What you do is when somebody's serving that well, you give him a different look. You either stand further in, you stand closer in. He went back on the second serve to force Zverev to serve that double fault to create the only break point out there. Your main focus when somebody's serving like that, hold your serve. He did that the opening set. He's done that in the second set right now. And just keep your composure. There's going to be a moment where you get your opportunity. His one opportunity was a break point. He missed an easy forehand. He blinked. Zverev didn't blink, won the opening tiebreaker, and went one with a massive forehand up the line. Again, the second set will probably be very similar. It'll come down to one or maybe two opportunities, and whoever takes it will be up either two sets to love or one set all. So it's small margins when both men are playing at this such a high standard.
1: So don't feel that you have to chase it too much by playing too big a percentage.
0: You don't. And also, you've got to give a lot of credit to Zverev. He has been superb today. And Sinner, he hasn't played badly apart from one forehand missed.
1: So as we mentioned, Alexander Zverev just taking a moment or two because at the change of ends, we've talked about how he manages his type 1 diabetes with an insulin shot. When the levels tell him that he needs to do that, and that's what he's doing now to make sure his blood sugar levels are correct. So he's just taking an extra moment or two before he comes back onto court. Jannik Sinner just taking the chance to stand at the back of the court where there is a little bit of shade and a bit of protection whilst he waits for his opponent to return, as Zverev does now. It's impressive, isn't it, how he is able to manage that and to play at this level and in these kind of occasions.
0: Oh, it is truly astonishing. And to regulate that and have to try to win a Wimbledon finals and still regulate your blood sugar levels, I mean, well done also for the chair umpire, giving him a little bit extra time there as well to deal with it.
1: So we're into the sixth game then of this second set. And as the return goes long from Zverev, it's another clenched fist from the Italian. And it's the first point on the board in his next service game.
0: Well, Sinner's trying to keep up the energy as well and say, okay, you might have won the first set, but I'm going to keep this good body language and you're going to have to take this title from me.
1: I think he can quite believe the levels that Zverev has been playing at. I'm sure he would have expected a close contest here on centre court, but it's been very impressive from the German.
0: Ironically, a lot of the players have quizzed is whose serve would you take? And most of them say Sasha Zverev. Even Novak Djokovic, who is one of the best in the world, said the same. As Sinner hits a double fault.
1: Yes.
0: I think this could be his first one of the day.
1: Yeah, first double fault from the Italian. Going out wide, trying to be a bit more

0: aggressive with a second serve. But we're at 15 all now after that double fault. Yes, the serve from Zverev in particular, so impressive today. It's all about the serve of Jannik Sinner now. Can the German put some pressure on? That's a response, though, isn't it? If you get the double fault, well, here we go again, and here's the ace.
1: Well, the irony is Sinner hasn't even faced one break point today. Just impressive. Whenever he needs a first serve, it seems to be there. Let's not forget, he lost a tiebreaker without missing one first serve.
0: Yeah, that's it, yes. Incredible. 7 from 7 on his serve. But yes, in that semi-final against Djokovic, I think it's just the one break point, wasn't there, as well, for his opponent, the 24-time Grand Slam champion. So there's not very much for Sinner's opponents to get their teeth into. And as that hits the top of the net, and there is the apology from Zverev. And it's a point, though, on the board for the German. Gets a little lucky there.
1: Yeah, just got to take advantage of it. You know, becomes interesting game now. 30-all, big point here. Can Zverev create his first break point chance?
0: Yes, 30-all. I like the way there is still the apology, although it's a bit of a sorry not sorry, isn't it?
1: It is, but it's just within the rules.
0: It's the etiquette. It's what you do.
1: Well, in football, when you hit the post and goes in, you don't complain and say sorry.
0: No, as it did last night for Norway against England.
1: It was a wonderful cross by the Norwegian player for the first goal.
0: Yes, cross, shot, whatever it was, you claim it if it's the goal. So 30-all, and Sinner serving. And that's forehand into the net. That was an opportunity there, wasn't it, for Zverev?
1: Well, you saw the reaction from Zverev after he missed that. He put his hands up to his head and said, how did I miss that? But what I liked about it, he went after it, even though he missed it, but he would expect to make that return.
0: We've talked about how aggressive he's been, how loose he's been, swinging with that forehand in particular, but yes, the hands went up towards his head there, just looking at the replay. Agonising for Zverev. So 40-30, and Sinner now serves. Again, that's that chop return back into play to the mid-court forehand from Sinner, who's now having to play from his shoelaces on the service line, which he manages to do. And here we are at 3 games all.
1: That was an awkward ball to manage, because usually when it comes into the body quick, you're going to take a backhand volley, but he scooped a forehand into the court because Zverev laced a huge forehand. The Italian had to be sharp there, or we would have been back to deuce.
0: So, some quick reactions from the Italian. And he gets out of that service game once again. No break point given up. And at 3-all, are we going to go the distance in this second set as well, like we did in the first? If you're just joining us, it's 3-all in the second set. Zverev having taken the first 7-6 on the tiebreak. And it's on the run now for Sinner. But it's Zverev who makes the mistake and goes long. There's the clenched fist from the Italian. The dust is building up into the air on centre court.
1: That was a nice mix-up.
0: What
1: first
0: a start.
1: Point, serve and volley. And you saw the slide there. And he just went all across the baseline, managed to control the slide, hit a brilliant passing shot. Zverev couldn't control the volley. Slight opening here for Sinner. He's ready to pounce.
0: Yes. Just holds his racket up to say just a moment as he waits a long way back behind the baseline now for this next serve from Zverev, which is out wide. The return, though, into the net from Sinner.
1: I mean, we've had a few net courts. They're dropped either which way there, and Sinner knew it was coming to the backhand, but the action pace was, again, too good with Zverev moving forward. It's like on the cusp. It's like a little bit of a heavyweight boxing match where one's hitting the other and nobody's giving ground.
0: Yes, they're absolutely slugging it out at the moment, this heavyweight contest on centre court. And who would like to say who would ultimately deliver the knockout blow? You feel that's some way to go. As it's Zverev who comes in now. He's in towards the net, plays the backhand volley, but Sinner still onto it, puts up the lob, takes Zverev to the back of the court, and now it's Sinner in towards the net with a volley and a chance for Zverev to put it away, and then Sinner finds the net, and he can't believe it.
1: A hands on the head there from Sinner. He should have had a steal on that point, especially after the lob got over Zverev's head. Sinner's just not being able to take advantage of anything at the moment here, because that wasn't a great first volley from Zverev, and nor was it from Sinner here on the stretch with the volley. And
0: yeah,
1: don't usually get that many chances to win the point.
0: Wasn't able to take it back at Zverev, who was able to put that away. And it is Zverev now at 30-15.

0: Sinner waiting back behind the court. And the return from the forehander for the Italian is into the net.
1: 14-15.
2: I mean, the serving numbers from Zverev has just been fantastic today. I mean, 80% first serves in. I mean, that is just ridiculous. It's almost unplayable. And that's why he's holding his serve so convincingly.
0: Yeah, it's not a lot you can do with that when someone is serving that well. You feel if he wants to win this tournament, though, he'll have to keep that going throughout.
2: But it's not only the percentage, it's the accuracy and speed he's playing with on the serve as well. Because most humans don't hit 137 near the line every time.
0: Finding the lines, and at the moment, it is working for him. Underway in this next point now with the return from Sinner, and then there's an opportunity from Zverev to put that away, which he does, inside out forehand, and it is another game on the board. 4-3 now.
1: It's by 4 games to 3, second set.
0: And it's Zverev serving first in this second set with the advantage to go up. But again, there are very, very few opportunities, and it's so tough, isn't it, Craig, when it's going to come down to the fine margins again, potentially in a tiebreak. Maybe one of them can create a break point chance, but there's not much between them, is there?
2: Well, the interesting part is, you know, everybody's got their big coaching teams. You know, we know with Sinner, you've got Cahill Vignozzi, the physical trainer, the physio. With Zverev, you know, you have his brother, his dad are coaching, and Jez Green, who's the physical trainer of Zverev for many years, as well as the physical trainer for Andy Murray, who took him to the top. And they're sitting there thinking, okay, both men are playing exceptionally well. And there's not really much tactical change you can do. Nobody's giving a corner right now, and both men are playing at the higher standard. This one, as a coach, you're thinking, okay, I need a little bit of luck, or I need something to happen here, because the quality from both men has been exceptional.
0: Yeah, there is very little that either can improve on with the way they have been playing. It's going to come down to fine margins, and can one of them create an opportunity before we go all the way through to the tiebreak?
2: But the funny part, if Zverev wins this second set, doesn't create a break point, Sinner's the only one who's had a break point chance. But this is the funny way the tennis system works with the scoring system.
0: Yes, it's Sinner who's had the break point opportunity, which he couldn't take, with a mishit forehand in the first set. Certainly one point he would have liked back. But in the end, ultimately, Zverev taking the tiebreak. So it's Sinner now serving in front of the Royal Box. The forehand return from Zverev as Sinner goes cross-court, and that's too good.
2: Just didn't get enough pace on that forehand from Zverev, and that's the problem. If you go a little bit short and you don't go through it and crack it, Sinner's going to hit a winner on you.
0: Yes, and that's what he did to put that away, to take the opening point in this latest service game. The eighth game of this second set. Now serves down the tee. Forehand return from Zverev. Another forehand hit. But again, there's an opportunity from Sinner with a backhand. Finds the angle. Finds the winner.
1: 30-love.
2: It's almost routine on every service game this set. Very convincing from both men.
0: Yep. It's almost like on we go for the tiebreak at the moment. It's going to take something, isn't it? Thoroughly absorbing here on centre court for this packed crowd of some 15,000 as that return from Zverev is wide. And another rapid game is going to go on the board very soon, you feel, from the Italian at 40-love now. A few shouts out towards the players. Some encouragement and support from their respective fans inside centre court. That one is wide, that first serve from Sinner.
2: It almost feels like one of those old-school classic matches where nobody can get a break and we're expecting tiebreakers.
0: Certainly got that feel.
1: Ladies and gentlemen, please.
2: Obviously, someone's had a few too many PIMs out there, possibly.
0: It feels like that. It's just approaching 6 o'clock here in London. There's a few more shouts from the crowd, but we're back into play now. Maybe it did just put Sinner off slightly because he's gone long.
2: Well, if you're going to have somebody yell out in the crowd, it's probably better if you're up 40-love. It's not so crucial. You just don't want it happening when it's break point or set point or something crucial. So this is where the chair umpire has to take control.

0: of the crowd at times to call out during play.
1: Yes, a few looking around at the moment, whether to see where the shouts were coming from. Let's see if it's settled down a little then as we get into the next point with that serve from Sinner. And then the return is long from Zverev, so it didn't trouble him too much. And we are level at four games all.
0: Interesting there. You could see Vagnozzi and Cahill, the talking with Sinner. Sinner saying, I'm just fractionally off. I just got to tighten up ever so little, and if I do so, I can get there. And you see a little bit of a tactical discussion there. It'd be interesting to see where he's going to stand on the return position. He's talking about standing further back with the team, flipping his racket in here, trying to do something. He's almost into the royal box. He's so far back, he's almost where the cement part of the entrance is.
1: Yes, any further back, he'd have a front row seat. And just getting some instructions from one of his coaches, Darren Cahill, and he waits now for the serve of Zverev that... It's going down the tee, but just fractionally long.
0: Well, it's almost like he's at the French Open in clay here. I mean, he is so far back on the second serve. He's just trying to put Zverev's rhythm off because his serve has been exceptional today.
1: Is that perhaps the best way to do it, just to break it up? Try something different. As that return is now wide. I think they're still looking at where the shouts are coming from on the centre court crowd, perhaps down in front of us here with a few people turned and looking around now.
0: It's not Chris, is it?
1: Someone getting involved. Anyway, I'm sure it wasn't Mr. Dennis. As Zverev now at 15 love, waiting to serve. Everyone just getting into this enthralling contest as the dust comes up from behind the baseline. As Zverev now back from behind the court with a forehand onto the forehand of Sinner. Trading forehand blows, but then just slightly mistimed from Zverev, and he goes long.
0: That was the first real wild forehand we've seen from the German. He's been very solid, and his misses have been very close.
1: Yes, that missed by quite something from behind the baseline. At 15-all. No imminent danger at the moment, especially the way that Zverev has been serving. 4-all in the second set. Crowd continue to fan themselves, sitting in the heat.
0: Wow.
1: There was some heat on that serve from Zverev as well.
0: But that's a slider out wide, 128 miles an hour. So that's the danger when you stand that far behind the baseline, like Sinner is, who's changed his position all of a sudden and is moving up again, because if you hit your angle, it's unreturnable from that far back. And even if you get a hit on it, it leaves an easy shot for your opponent.
1: So a little change in stance from Sinner at 30-15. And Zverev again, it doesn't matter where you stand for that, does it? Out wide, 135 miles per hour, another ace from Zverev.
0: This is almost unplayable. He is serving magnificently, just hitting every spot with pace, speed, variety. This is a service masterclass today so far.
1: Yeah, almost nothing that anyone could do about it. Feels inevitable that we are perhaps heading towards that second set tiebreak, the way they are both serving. No matter what the shouts out from the crowd, it's not putting any of them off. That's dug out by Zverev, though, from right on the baseline, and it gave the opportunity for Sinner to put that away for the winner.
0: So this is where you're Yannick Sinner, and you're not getting into Zverev's serve. Sometimes you're going to have to take a calculated guess. So you just take off early and you just go to one side, and then you try to get into your opponent's head like he did on the last return.
1: Trying to make him second guess. So at 40-30, the rhythmic bouncing of the ball and then into the service motion from Zverev, who goes out wide, 139 miles per hour. And that is too good. And that is the fifth game on the board for Zverev.
2: Zverev leads by 5-4, second set. And by 1 set to
1: go. So give your opponent something to think about then. I mean, it's very difficult, isn't it, the way that they are both serving. But just to try and break things up, break their rhythm up a little bit with your movement and when you're waiting to receive serve.
0: Well, there's a few little plays you do. So you try to figure out the patterns, and the pattern we know with Sasha. On the ad side, on the big points, he likes to go wide and short on the backhand. So you either stand over and take that one away and say, hit it down the tee. Or while he tosses the ball, you move over and try to anticipate it a little bit earlier. Sometimes we use the tactic as well as trying to stall our opponent. So we'll put up our hand and say, excuse me, I just need a little bit more time. Or you go to the towel, you try to throw off the rhythm. But nothing is throwing off the German's rhythm whatsoever. And for Sinner, This is an unusual position for him to be in, where he's not being able to make consistent returns and get any feel of where Zverev is serving. And for the best returner on the planet not to be able to make the returns he wants and only create one break point shows you how brilliantly the German is serving.
1: And some frustrations will come, perhaps, for Sinner as well. The fact that he hasn't been able to get on top and dominate, as you say, and it must get into your head a little bit when your opponent is serving that well.
0: Well, it does. But the thing with Sinner is he's so mentally tough. Like, most people would be going, oh, this is too good, I can't do anything. But he's doing everything right. He's just holding, holding, holding, hoping for that moment that arises, that there's either a dip or a bit of luck for something to change this thing around. And interesting enough, it's Zverev at the change of ends who's still sitting down. Sinner's juggling the balls, just waiting for him to come on. It's actually Zverev who's dictating the tempo. That's the match within the match. The best in the business before Sinner was Djokovic and Nadal doing so forth, and now Zverev is bossing that little category.
1: Yeah, he's got control at the moment. So as the crowd settle down here on centre court, we got a shot of the hill in front of the big screen here at Wimbledon, which is packed out as well. I saw some Italian flags flying there, supporting their man Jannik Sinner, as the first point on the board as the return goes long from Zverev. Plenty of support here for the Italian, who's had plenty of success, but the country as a whole has had as well. Italy having six players inside the men's world top.

0: listen and download it now from wherever you get your BBC podcasts. If you'd like to find out more about how Sinner and many of his compatriots have made their way to the top of the game.
1: Also, you had a generation of players who played at the same time. Comes down to parents, tennis clubs, multiple facets.
0: As the serve is in play now, it's the backhand and a little stretch then from Zverev, and he's put Sinner on the stretch as well, and that is just too good with that drop shot. The apology from Sinner, but it brought Zverev in towards the net, but nothing he could do to reach that.
1: Well, Sinner's just showing us some depth up there, touch with a lovely drop shot, good combination. Zverev lost his footing, but Sinner sliding and playing the short ball, which unfortunately German couldn't get to.
0: Yeah, we were talking earlier about the slide, how effective it has become here on the grass courts of Wimbledon. So used to seeing it, of course, on the clay of Roland Garros at the French Open. Now they could serve from Sinner, but the return is in by Zverev, who now plays the forehand from behind the line, then goes for the drop shot, brings Sinner in towards the net. Ball mid-court, the lob is up from Zverev. It's still in play, though, with another forehand from Sinner, who puts it away cross-court. Out, though.
1: I mean, can you believe he missed that one?
0: I thought that was in. I thought he got that. Surely he had.
1: Yeah, but he looks like he's limping a little bit after that. He doesn't look so fit with his movement there. Good little slide up to him from Sinner, but routine forehands. That's got to be frustrating.
0: Yeah. Felt sure that that would be going in for the Italian. 30-15 now. Serving at 4-5. To stay in this second set, to keep us moving on towards potentially a tiebreak. But there's some work to do maybe here from behind the baseline. Really deep, though, from Sinner. And then the forehand into the net from Zverev.
1: He didn't think that ball was in. I think he wants a replay on that one because the ball floated and just looked like it caught the very back edge of the baseline.
0: Yeah, we may get a look at this potentially.
1: I think he just asked a chair umpire. He knows he's not going to be able to overrule the electronic system that calls the line.
0: You can't argue anymore, can you? Yeah. There's nothing you can do. The technology said it was in.
1: But you're allowed to have a look. If it's a close call, you can ask for a little bit more time if you want. But I think he wants to keep Sinner going because he feels like maybe physically he's not feeling as good as he thinks.
0: Down the tee this time, mid-court, forehand. He's into the net from Sinner.
1: See, that's the shot that's been struggling, is the forehand. Again, another forehand error from Sinner. That's the side that's been breaking down more so at these championships than any other I've seen before. But the good news for Sinner fans is he's still in the finals.
0: Yep, and if there is an error like that, it's at 40-15, so it hasn't cost him too much. 40-30 now, but still with the opportunity to level things up at 5 games all. So with the shadow creeping across centre court, he's now in the shade, is Sinner, behind the baseline, opposite the Royal Box, and that's an ace. And another clenched fist from the Italian, and that really was just clipping the line. And we're at 5 games all.
2: 5 games all, second set.
1: It almost feels like everybody's in anticipation here for a tiebreaker coming up again. It's like, it's almost like a little bit of a break from the crowd, just going through the gears, and then the energy is going to start to lift.
0: Yeah, it feels inevitable. It has, in the way these two have been playing almost from the start of the match. Sort of throwback contest with the serve very much dominating here. Such an impressive performance from both, but Zverev in particular, as he serves down the tee. On the stretch, Sinner gets that into play. There's a chance to put that forehand away, and there's not a lot Sinner can do from behind the baseline there.
2: 15 love.
0: Zverev at 5-all, 15 love. The German with the white bandana, hair tied back, into his service routine as he bounces the ball again. It's Sinner who anticipated that, but that backhand goes wide.
1: If I'm Sinner, I'm just standing a little wider over, saying to Zverev, come on, hit down the tee. You've barely seen any serves on the first serve down the tee on the ad side. That's where I'd like to see Sinner change it up a little bit on his return position or anticipate that one. Easier said than done, though.
0: Yeah, especially today against this German serving machine at the moment. Looking so impressive, but that wow. four.

0: hand has just misfired. That was wide inside the tram lines.
1: That was the first real lack of concentration we've seen from Zverev with the feet not moving.
0: You're with the BBC World Service. Sports World live from Centre Court. Greg Rosetsky alongside me. Watching Zverev serving.
1: There it is again. Wide.
0: Here we go again.
1: It's always the same place. Sinner's got to know this is happening. And the team in his box have got to be saying, come on, let's start covering that. Unless he's saving it up for the tiebreaker.
0: Yep, maybe. 40-15. We're not quite there at the tiebreaker yet. But Zverev needing this point on the board to ensure, from his point of view, he'll at least have a tiebreak. It'll be Sinner who'll be serving in a moment or two's time because that return has gone into the net. And Zverev has done what he needs to do. Yeah, so you think potentially in a contest as close as this, Greg, to pick your moments, when to just mix it up.
1: Well, exactly. So it's kind of like you kind of know where your opponent's going to... It's like a game of poker. You're playing a game of poker. You know what the cards are. They think they have the good hand, but you've got the ace up your sleeve that you need. So it'd be interesting to see with Sinner, if they go in the tiebreaker, what he does on the ad courts. He's got to cover that one on the backhand side. Either move before he serve or just take it away and say, Sasha, come hit it down the tee, because every serve the last three or four games has been wide with the first serve on the ad side, not only in this set, but also in the first set. And he's smart enough to know that, and so is his team with Darren Cahill and Vignozzi.
0: Yeah, and he'll be at this end in a moment or two. Be have a chance to speak to them as well. But yeah, from Suero's point of view, that's where he wants to serve, doesn't he? That's where he feels he's getting the joy which he has had today so far in this match.
1: Well, he has, and it's nearly the two-hour mark here, and we haven't even finished two sets yet today. So we see Ben Stiller in the crowd as well, who's in the royal box, I should say, because it's suited and booted. To be in the royal box, you got to have your jacket and tie. And because it's so hot, they're allowing the gentlemen to take off their jackets today.
0: Well, that's very good of them, isn't it, in the heat today.
1: But if it's not hot enough, you're not allowed to take your jacket off in the royal box.
0: So there's the heat rule inside the royal box. Yes.
1: And I'm not sure Yannick Sinner is enjoying this heat either.
0: No. As we've discussed, it's been difficult for the Italian to handle, as it was at the French Open. Heat today here, as a few members of that royal box are fanning themselves. They're in the full glare of the sun at the moment at that end of the court, the opposite end where Alexander Zverev is now standing to receive behind the baseline, is in shadow. But yes, as Greg was saying, it sounds like the place to be, especially on an occasion like in a Wimbledon final. Sinner now serves down the tee. The stretch return from Zverev. Sinner in towards the net, but the passing shot from Zverev.
1: Beautiful anticipation from the German before the dry volley was played. He went into his forehand side and crunches another forehand up the line. That has been the money shot at the big points. Won him the opening set with a brilliant forehand down the line. And again, another one on the pass.
0: Yeah, another one for the highlight reel. Hitting it so deep. Forehand has been such a weapon today for Zverev. So love 15. Sinner now serves. Onto the backhand of Zverev. Down to the backhand of Sinner with Zverev behind the baseline now. Playing backhand to backhand. Cross court. And the German again. Oh, that was very close. But called out. And Zverev is wanting to look at that.
1: Wow, it was on the line, but wide, missed by a millimeter because the ball checked because it hit the line, but fractionally wide. His whole team with his dad and everybody's got their head down and his brother can't believe that that didn't make it, because that would have been love 30 here.
0: Yeah,
1: instead, it's 15 all. Huge difference.
0: Yeah, that could have made a big difference, yeah. Misha Zverev, his brother, Alexander Zverev Sr., the baseball caps on, shielding themselves from the sun. Couldn't believe that. Neither could Sasha Zverev on court. He's got to refocus at 15-all. He's got a second serve as Sinner now serves onto the forehand return from Zverev. Behind the baseline, plays the backhand. Now a forehand from Zverev as Sinner stays behind the baseline. Extended rally with forehands from Zverev. And now the slice drop shot brings in Zverev and he plays it into the net and says, why did I do that?
1: Well, I think he was frustrated by two balls ago because he got a little check on the forehand from Sinner. His

0: forehand on the baseline check. That gave Sinner the short ball, which allowed him to play the drop shot. So the lines are going against him a little bit on these last 2 points.
1: It's all going against me, he says.
0: But he's got to remember, I'm up to set and I got a tiebreaker, worst case scenario.
1: Yes, he's got that in his back pocket. 2 hours on the match clock now. 6:10 local time here in London. And it's Jannik Sinner at 30-15 trying to take us into the tie break, which it looks like we will do as that return finds the net.
0: Just hit the 2 hour mark as well.
1: So the clenched fist from the Italian. And here we go. Where it always felt like we would be heading into a second tie break of this match. There's nothing to separate these two players after 2 hours, as you say, on the match clock so far. First serve into the net, collected by the ball boy. He resumes his crouched position as Sinner now serves down the tee. Return is in play from Zverev. He plays the backhand now and goes wide. And here we are.
0: We could have just written it that we're going in the tiebreaker. Not one break point created for the whole set.
1: Just one in the whole match. Incredible.
0: It is. And right now, this is huge for both men. Zverev gets up 2-0. He's been there before at the U.S. Open final, which he lost in 5. But he is a French Open champion now. If Sinner wins this set, it's one set apiece. It's a fresh start. But we know physically he hasn't won many long matches. So much intrigue in this second set.
1: I mean, with someone of the quality of Sinner, we wouldn't say it's necessarily match over, but it's so important, is it, for him to get back on level terms? Well, important then, of course, to start these tie breaks and to get your first point on the board. And it's Zverev who'll start the tie break. Ooh. Just the ball toss there. It's the first time we've really seen him do that. Just to refocus. Sinner waits in the sunshine in front of the Royal Box for this first serve of the tiebreak. Now into play. Really deep from Zverev with the backhand now onto the backhand of Sinner. Now plays the forehand, but that's mistimed from Zverev, and it is Sinner who's got the mini break.
0: And what a roar there from Sinner after that point, as well as Dad was up cheering and shouting from his box. You can see emotion. Usually you don't see that from Sinner early on, but he's got the mini break.
1: And just a little bit of distraction with the ball toss, perhaps, from Zverev.
0: Well, it's a little bit the shadow. It's difficult with the shadow on the court right now because it's coming across the side of Zverev while Sinner is still in the sun, so not easy to deal with.
1: So will that prove vital? There have been so precious opportunities in this match. Even just a mini break in a tie break feels like it could prove to be significant.
0: Well, that was the difference in the first, that there was only one mini break and it was on set point.
1: So Sinner with first blood in this second tiebreak. Now serves onto the backhand return, which is really deep from Zverev. And now sliced, but onto the forehand from Sinner. Forehand now whipped from Sinner onto the forehand, which is long and loops over the baseline. And the clenched fist from the Italian.
0: I mean, this is impressive. He is upping his game, Sinner. And Zverev looks like it's the first time he's getting pushed backwards on the forehand side. He's been the one who's been dominating the ground strokes. He's been the one bossing, and now all of a sudden the world number one is starting to announce himself into this match.
1: Zverev has a little look up to the sky and then gets down again, ready to receive this next serve from Sinner with 2 points on the board in this tiebreak. Just blocks that return into play, and it's Sinner who's allowed to dominate. Comes in to midcourt as the ball is floated up from Zverev. A chance to put away, though, from Sinner, which he takes.
0: This is the perfect start for the Italian. You can see the fist pumping. We can see his whole box getting up. They want to keep the momentum here. This is a huge point. If he can get up 4-love, this tiebreaker is done and dusted with two mini breaks. But if Zverev holds here these 2 points, it's anybody's to play for still.
1: Yes, is this the momentum shifting towards the Italian? What will the German's response be? The second seed, French Open champion, looking to win his second Grand Slam back-to-back. 29-year-old serves and down the tee. Really deep return from Zverev right onto the baseline. Now the forehand from Zverev is into the net, and there's the second mini break.
0: Wow, the forehand side is the first bit of the match where he hasn't got his footwork into play. Sinner starting to read the Zverev serve, and he is flowing. He's got a huge advantage. It looks like we're going to be all tied up at one set apiece very shortly.
1: Yes, this is the dream scenario, isn't it, for Jannik Sinner. He's risen to the occasion in this tiebreak as he tries to get this match back on level terms. Return is into play, and the forehand now. Zverev comes in mid-court, plays that backhand volley. The lob goes up, and he's just gone long.
0: Yeah, thought he made it there for a second.
1: Just long.
0: They've got the close call machine up, and it's out by about 1 millimeter. I mean, you can't get any closer than that. Thank goodness we have the electronic calling system.
1: Oh, the Princess of Wales in the front row of the Royal Box shows Princess Charlotte just how close that was. Just fractions, she says to her daughter. And it really was the finest of margins. But it's still Sinner with this advantage, serving now 4-1. First to 7 points in the tiebreak to level the match at one set all. He serves in the sunshine. Front of the Royal Box, into the net. Zverev waits 3 metres or so behind the baseline for this second serve. Onto the backhand, and the deep return from Zverev, and it puts the pressure onto Sinner, who finds the net.
0: What a brilliant return. You couldn't hit it that with any other depth than he has, and just put himself back into this tiebreaker. Only one mini break now.
1: Yeah, gets one of those break points back.
0: But the quality of this tiebreaker hasn't been like the first set where both men were hitting their corners, unreturnables. Feels like Sinner desperately needs a first serve here to keep his momentum.
1: Yeah, feels a little bit more nervy, doesn't it, now? Such is the significance, really.
0: A little bit of a lighten up with that moment where he missed that lob by a millimeter, because 5-love compared to 4-2 or 4-1 is a huge difference.
1: Yeah, this serve is all important now. Zverev will try and get to the other mini break back. But they've switched ends, so it's now Sinner serving in the shade. And it's a good serve because the return is long from Zverev.
0: It was a good slider out wide. The ball just kept on going and into the weakness, which is the forehand side of Zverev, which has been exceptional. It hasn't really looked like much of a weakness until this tiebreaker, where he's been broken down on two or three occasions.
1: So for Sinner now, just a touch of the peak of his white cap. We've seen the fist pumps, the looks towards his team in the player's box. And just a bit more tension now for the German. Serving at 2-5. And the return from Sinner onto the backhand of Zverev. Now the backhand from Sinner looks to go down the line. Has Zverev on the stretch. Sinner comes mid-court and puts away that forehand. And there's that clenched fist again.
0: Interestingly enough, it was Zverev who went down the tee, not to his favorite wide serve, and Sinner was sitting on that. Sinner. All of a sudden, he's got 4 set points to level this match at 1 set apiece.
1: So here we go, then. Are we going to be back on level terms? Just how we started things right at the start of this match, after 2 absorbing sets of tennis, both going to tie breaks. And it's Sinner leading 6-2. Zverev serving now. And that is the opening. That is the second set for Jannik Sinner, because it's Zverev that goes wide. And there's the clenched fist from the Italian. That was a nervy tiebreak from the German. And it is Jannik Sinner who levels this match, Delath, after taking the tiebreak 7-6.
2: Lee, Greg, thank you for the time being. So we're level in the men's final here on centre court at Wimbledon. 1 set all between Jannik Sinner and Alexander Zverev. More to come. Let's first, though, get the latest BBC News with Eileen McHugh.
3: The United States has insisted that traffic is flowing through the Strait of Hormuz after Iran said it had closed the vital waterway until further notice. The US military said the strait was open to all vessels seeking lawful transit and that Iran did not control it. The two sides are reported to have traded more strikes in the past few hours. President Trump has paid tribute to the US Senator Lindsey Graham, who died aged 71. The Republican from South Carolina was initially a fierce critic of Mr. Trump, but turned into a staunch ally. Officials in Bangladesh say at least 50 people are now known to have died in flooding and landslides over the past week, triggered by monsoon rains. Thousands have been displaced.

0: South Africa says more than 53,000 foreign nationals have been deported or repatriated since launching what it's called its migration management campaign 5 weeks ago. Officials say most were from Malawi, Zimbabwe and Mozambique. The head of Mali's army says at least 30 soldiers have been killed in fighting with Tuareg separatists for control of the northern town of Anifis. He said about 60 others were wounded. Six people have been knocked down by a car and killed at an open-air market in Chile. Police say a vehicle overturned and ploughed through stalls in the city of Viña del Mar. Detectives are investigating. Syria's new parliament has held its inaugural session in Damascus 19 months after rebels, led by the current president Ahmed al-Shara, toppled Bashar al-Assad. One of its main tasks will be to establish a democratic transition after decades of one-party rule. And one of the BBC's longest-serving former foreign correspondents, David Willey, has died at the age of 93. Willey was the BBC's long-standing Vatican correspondent, reporting with his customary authority on four popes. That's the BBC News. Now it's back to Delith Lloyd on Centre Court.
1: Eileen, thank you so much. Where many of the Centre Court crowd have just stood up to stretch their legs, some of them have left the court just for the time being to go and get some replenishments, because there maybe is a feeling that this could well go the distance. The Royal Boxer contingent is well down to about half at the moment. One set all then between Yannick Sinner and Alexander Zverev. Greg Grzesinski commentating for us on the BBC World Service on Sports World. It's been pretty much toe-to-toe throughout, and unsurprising, we were expecting tie breaks. How much is it a mental game when it comes down to a tie break, Greg?
2: Well, it's continual pressure, having to hold your serve, having to find a way. And it was Zverev who cracked in this second set 10 tiebreaker with the forehand going away. And from this point of view, we've seen Yannick Sinner walk off court. Sasha Zverev has stayed on. So it's getting that focus and not losing that concentration. And it was Sinner who was the better of the two when push came to shove at the end of the set. But the German should be delighted. One set all, 2 hours 12 on the clock. We've talked about it. If the match goes longer, Sinner hasn't won many of those long matches, but this third set is huge for both men. I feel like whoever wins the third set is going to go on to win the Wimbledon championship. So this is where are the marbles are played for, because if you get a 2-1 lead, all of a sudden the momentum is on your side.
1: Indeed. Well, Zverev, he was a few moments ago sat in his chair just contemplating that second set, I'm sure, but he's got up now and just pacing around the back of the court at the roller end, just biding his time, waiting for Sinner to reappear. Crucial, perhaps, for Sinner to take a break in between the second and the third. We were talking, weren't we, about his fitness levels, his fatigue levels. Would you be doing the same thing if you were Yannick Sinner, just taking a moment to head off court?
2: Well, usually when you have the momentum, you want to stay on court and you want to continue the momentum after you've won a big set. But also, we know about his physical problems. He's been using the ice towel the whole time as well, so he wanted a little bit of a refresher, change of clothes. He's back on now, just walking to his side of the court. He's brought a few more electrolyte drinks in as well, so he's got everything ready to go. And it's almost like a refocus and a like saying, time. Okay, we're starting at 0-0 again now. It's a 2-out-of-3 set match. I've got to find a way to do it. So the mentality's changed. But usually when you win a tough set, you want to keep going with the momentum.
1: And incidentally, that first set was 1 hour 5 minutes. The second, 1 hour 4, only a minute between them. But as Greg is saying there, this pretty much a three-set shootout now with your third set commentary. We're back with Greg Rozetsky and Chris Dennis.
3: Della, thank you very much. Bang on cue, ready to go in bright sunshine. So Yannick Sinner, fresh from the bathroom break, will get this third set underway. And just pointing out that members of the Royal Box just filing back in, so Sasha Zverev just waiting for everybody to settle back into their seats before we get this third set underway. Approaching 6:30 in the late afternoon, early evening here in London, and the opening serve of this third set takes a little bit of the net and goes into the tram line, so a second serve will be on its way from Yannick Sinner, who did really well to get himself back into this contest. He's got a mid-court ball to put away, which he does without any fuss on the forehand, and he's up on the ball.
2: Well, a nice thing for all those Sinner fans out there. The forehand seems to be firing. He's getting inside the court more often, and he's pushing Zverev a little further back since that tiebreaker. This was a huge, huge confident boost for Zverev. It's interesting to see if the shackles will come off. he'll be seeing the ball a little bit better and taking a little bit more risk. This is where Zverev has to be very sharp.
3: So 15 love, first serve of the second point of this third set is long. Yannick Sinner playing and addressing the serve in complete bright sunshine. By contrast, in the shade is his opponent, Sasha Zverev, who goes for the inside in forehand, but nets. It was a rather ambitious ball to take on.
2: Well, he's been playing that sort of casino tennis with going for big forehands, big shots, but he's starting to miss a few of them all of a sudden.
3: So a good positive start here. The momentum, as so often we see at the end of one set, taken into the following set, and Sinner's doing exactly that so far. Another net call for the Italian. So the Italian against the German.
2: Are we going to see a break of serve today, Chris, do you think?
3: Well, we've seen one break point, haven't we, in what, over 2.25 hours of tennis. So we may not see one converted. Wouldn't be surprised if we saw yet more tie-break sets. This time it's...
2: Almost feels like Zverev is having a little bit of a lapse here. It's almost like he's saving energy after losing that tiebreaker. Sinner raised. He dropped ever so fractionally. And right now, the German is having a little bit of a lapse. But is it better to have that sort of lapse early on here in the third set while you're returning?
3: But a love hold from here would re-energize Sinner. And he's got a drop shot attempt
2: wow.
3: here. That was horrible. Seemed to change his mind at least twice there. And, well, good job he had 40 love.
2: Well, it was. There was not much attention to detail. The feet stopped moving and wasn't the most depth touch there.
3: It wasn't at all. He will not want that on the show reel. So, a little foothold here for the German in the opening game of set three. I mentioned the Italian against the German, but, of course, they're both native German speakers. Yannick Sinner moved away to learn Italian. And he's putting away a backhand there. He's got another drop shot attempt. And this time he atones really nicely. So a horror show on the previous drop shot attempt. Makes amends with the following one. And he gets a nice, clean hold. And for those people perhaps not familiar with the backstory of Yannick Sinner, who's just having a quick word with the chair umpire, Eva Azdaraski-Moore. We'll just try and find out what he's saying. Don't think he's calling for the trainer this early on. The backstory, Greg, born in the Dolomites in a small little village called San Candino, which was in the north, very north of Italy, but traditionally German-speaking. A delightful part of the world. And just to link that to the health problems and the heat struggles that we've had, you know, he's a mountain boy at the end of the day, and he's a ginger-haired, freckled mountain boy. That is not good for intense sun.
2: No, it isn't. And also, he was a downhill... Was he a ski jumper for until he was about 13 years of age as well?
3: Downhill skier, yeah. A champion, a national champion between the age of 8 and 12. Could easily have had a professional career in skiing, but chose tennis, but still loves to ski in the off-season, such as there is an off-season these days. But that perhaps partly explains why, when the heat gets really, really intense, he's not somebody naturally comfortable in direct sunlight.
2: Well, the nice part is he's in the full shade now on the side he's returning from.
3: Yes, a point I was about to make, so well done. Thank you for that. Yeah, he's in complete shade in front of the roller end, and he's already up on the board in set three. So, beautifully poised here on a Sunday afternoon here in southwest London as Sasha Zverev rocks back to get a backhand. It's nicely taken care of there by Sinner, and a poor, poor shot from Zverev, a shake of the head, and there's a definite slump here, isn't there, from the German?
2: There is. The forehand's not firing. It disappeared in the second set tiebreaker. It hasn't come back yet, and Sinner will notice that. You know, he's ready to pounce right here. Zverev needs to lift. He's desperate for a cheap point here. Conditions will start slowing down the more the shadows on the court as well, which will buy Sinner a fraction of a second on the return.
3: So a little chink here for Sinner, and he puts away a really good return. Now winds up for the forehand down the side, and he's got it there. And a

0: Well, they need to get some energy. Well, you see Sinner's box. Everybody's on their feet after every point, knowing this is a moment to pounce right here.
1: This is the opportunity. Had one break point opportunity in the first set with the missed forehand. Couldn't take it. That's the only break point we've had in the entire match. Two tie break sets to give us one set all. And again, he's on the offensive here. Is Sinner stretching for the backhand cross court. Now he's got an opportunity to go on the forehand. This has been dictated. Now the drop shot comes in. It's another miss from Sinner. So he's had mixed returns on the drop shot, has the Italian.
0: Wow, I'm so surprised he didn't come in with the approach shot down the line into the forehand side, especially the way Zverev has been hitting his forehand. That is a must make. That is like Christmas happening once a year. You can't give those gifts away.
1: A lifeline handed to the German here. Still 15-30, still trails in the second game of the third set. This feels like it could be a pivotal game in the outcome of the match. Zverev at 15-30 on the stretch blocks the return on the backhand from Sinner. Now the cross-court forehand to the cross-court of Zverev, trading blows from baseline to baseline, the backhand to the backhand of Zverev. On we go, probing away, looking for the opportunity. Patient pay from both players. Now the slice from Zverev onto the top spin forehand, takes the net, gives Zverev a little bit of time, and Sinner takes full advantage and puts away the ball.
0: No, he missed that one. It's 30 all.
1: Just away on that far line.
0: I mean, that was an opportunity missed there. I mean, love 40 chance drop shot in the net. Another forehand letting him down after setting up the point beautifully. It's these small fractions. Put a little asterisk beside this game. If Sinner doesn't break and Zverev goes on to win the third set, he will be a little sleepless about that drop shot and that missed forehand.
1: Missed forehand by just a matter of millimeters on the far side. So 30 all. Zverev hanging on here, just aborts the ball toss, not quite happy with the service motion, so resets and prepares to go again. Another blow on the hand there from Sinner, who waits to receive this serve. And that's a clean ace, and he's rubbing salt into the wounds here, and Sinner will be feeling this. The opportunities appear to be gliding by.
0: You say there's always these little fractions of lapses, and at love 30, there was a little bit of a lapse there, and Sinner usually is ruthless in those scenarios. He didn't take advantage, and Zverev now has game point. If he shuts the door here, expect Sasha to lift his game.
1: Well, this will feel like a break of serve rather than a service hole to Sasha Zverev.
0: There's always these little fractions of lapses, and at love 30, there was a little bit of a lapse there, and Sinner usually is ruthless in those scenarios. And he didn't take advantage, and Zverev now has game point. If he shuts the door here, expect Sasha to lift his game.
1: Well, this will feel like a break of serve rather than a service hole to Sasha Zverev. And he does indeed get a big first serve away. And it's into the net from Sinner. And Sinner is looking a little bit frustrated there and wisely just going to take the towel.
0: See Cahill up on his feet trying to keep his man going, keeping the positivity as well, because he knows his charge has just lost that momentum to really break this match open. Now we're at 50-50, phone a friend, level terms again.
1: Yeah, it's even Stevens, and Sasha Senior just barking a few instructions to his son, who is at the Royal Box end, so he's able to just give him some instructions, certainly well within earshot. A return for Sasha Zverev to put away a short ball, a Sinner short ball, I should say, and he takes full advantage and moves to 15 love. Very, very curious, particularly the drop shot. The missed forehand didn't miss by much, but the shot selection was the problem there.
0: Well, it wasn't. His weight was going backwards, and you expect him to execute that shot. And historically, he is just ruthless with that forehand. But that just shows you he's not supremely confident at the moment.
1: Well, he had him by the jugular, and he took his foot off the pedal there, and he could have really thrust home his advantage. And now it's Sasha Zverev who's drawn level at 15 all. So these are nervy moments for both players. Both players feeling it here, even in the early stages of this third set.
0: But also the Zverev forehand has come back, because from the tiebreaker on to the opening game and a half of this third set, the forehand wasn't firing.
1: It's incredible, though, how quickly it can disappear, but also how quickly it can be rediscovered by players of this caliber. And Sinner just needs to move on mentally from those missed opportunities.
0: Well, that's where he's so great. Look, he comes up with a great serve again, gets up 30-15. He'll be back holding this service game, but he's just great at staying in the present, because there's got to be frustration that he didn't take

0: that opportunity to set up three break points, but that's why he's number one, just because of his resilience.
1: It's as if his brain's got different compartments and he can just take a negative from one compartment and just put it to one side and move on very, very quickly indeed. A blocked return should give Sinner a chance to put a forehand winner away, which he does comfortably, so no hangover so far. And again, the trademark 15. Shake of the fist at Darren Cahill.
0: Yeah, no drop shot this time, was there?
1: I think he's learned his lesson. So 2 points for a 2-1 lead here in the third set. And again, the tempo being maintained, racing through these service holes pretty quickly so far, the players. And another good serve, this one down the tee. Zverev on the stretch, can't get the ball over the net, and it's 2-1 Sinner in this third set. Mentioned Jannik Sinner's family background. His father, Hans Peter, is definitely here. Not quite sure whether mother Siglinda has made it. She's quite well known for attending matches but disappearing before the end of the match. She finds it really hard to watch the closing stages.
0: Well, it's very stressful as a parent because you desperately want your child to do well. And, you know, watching a child trying to fulfill his dream, trying to defend this Wimbledon title, it's very, very stressful because you can't hit any of the tennis balls. I always find it more difficult as a coach rather than as a player. At least you have control of the matter in some respect and it's on your racket. Being part of the support team, you're hoping the tactics are right, you're hoping the execution goes well, and then just trying to bring that positive energy to the team.
1: And the last few months you've been experiencing life back as a coach again. Have you enjoyed the experience?
0: I have. It's good fun to be back on tour, to be in the locker room, to see what all these players do day in, day out, and trying to develop somebody into a world-class tennis player. So I have enjoyed the experience being back on tour.
1: How much has it changed since you were last? You were with Victoria Azarenko for a while, weren't you? But that was a few years ago.
0: Yes,
1: it
0: was.
1: How have things changed?
0: Well, the men's and women's tours are very different. You know, I think the margin for error is between the very top players and the players that are outside the top 100 is very marginal in the men's game. In the women's game, the very top players to the players that are a little bit less ranked, there's more, I would say, of a gap. So you don't have to be as precise. In the men's game, it's 1 or 2 points here or there. And also the training hours are longer because of the fact that the men have to play 3 out of 5 set matches. So it is different yet the same. And on top of that, what I've noticed on the tour in the men's, the balls are just so heavy and so slow, and everybody hits the ball 100 miles an hour on the forehand and on the backhand side these days.
1: Wow. It's incredible, isn't it? But what an opportunity to be up close and so directly involved. Players both back out, ready to go. And once again, it was Sasha Zverev who was calling the tune, the last to rise out of his chair. This time it was to take on board some energy drink. And we're good to go. But he has got a reputation of sometimes being late for the start of matches, not in Grand Slams and certainly not at Wimbledon, but the many tournaments over the years where everybody's good to go. But where's Sasha? Oh, he's just gone to the toilet or another, lost his watch or something. So not the best timekeeper on some occasions at Sasha Zverev, but very much present here, putting a forehand wide. And again, immediately under pressure here in this fourth game.
0: Well, you see Sinner, he's making so many more returns since winning that second set. Conditions seems like they've just cooled off ever so fractionally, and it's buying him time. He's making Zverev work a lot harder on his service games now.
1: And the shadow that we've been referencing, we're looking out high up from our commentary position at net level, and it's moving as we look out from right to left, and it's creeping incrementally, isn't it, Greg, from right to left. And for the moment, I would say, what, about three quarters in shade now?
0: It is, and this is what makes it difficult on the deuce side, because half the court's covered in shadow while you're returning in the service block, and the other half is in sun. So if you go for the wide serve into the forehand, it's not the easiest ball to see when the serve comes across.
1: So Sasha Zverev at the roller end, completely in the shade, serving to Sinner on the full stretch. This time goes down the tee, and Sinner can do nothing but get a loose string.
0: I was saying all of a sudden he's getting a little play on the Zverev serve, and he makes me look a little bit silly by hitting two unreturnables back in the corners at 130 miles an hour plus.
1: The classic commentator's curse. So 30-15, chance here for Zverev to draw level. Sinner serving first in this third set, having served second in the previous set. So if scoreboard pressure is a thing, and some people think it is and some people think it's perhaps just a a figment of our imagination. If it is going to come into play, it may favour Sinner later.

0: in the set. Standing deep, but he's entirely in the shadow. So both the server and the receiver in the shade at the moment. Sliced backhand low from Sinner. Now getting over the ball this time, has a forehand to try and put away, and on the full stretch, and it's gone through the defences. That was quick, that was impressive, and an opportunity here once again for Jannik Sinner.
1: Yeah, he's just sharpening up here. This is where Zverev needs to take a little extra time. He needs to keep the momentum on his serve, but you're also going back to that point of pressure being coming from behind all the time. Well, Sinner in the opening set was ahead and lost it, and same with Zverev, who was serving first in the second set.
0: So another potentially big moment here in the context of this match. A reminder, we've only had one break point opportunity in the entire match, and it wasn't taken by Jannik Sinner, and that's another 1-2 combination from Sasha Zverev, under pressure at 30-all, but moves ahead and has a game point here for a 2-all scoreline.
1: It's quite astonishing how both men have defended their serve exceptionally well today.
0: Yes, they have, and it's pretty much gone to the way many people predicted. Tiebreak sets, very competitive, very serve dominant, the forehand being a key factor on both sides of the net. The quality of the return also has been a talking point. And Sasha Zverev here, playing his maiden Wimbledon final, remember. This is all new to him. But he comes here as the French Open champion as Sinner puts a ball wide and Zverev draws level at 2-all.
1: Yeah, but Zverev is also one of the very few players outside of Alcaraz and Sinner and Djokovic who've been in all the major finals now, having reached the Wimbledon final, which in itself is impressive. He's won 2 end-of-season championships, loads of Masters Series, and finally got that maiden major. I mean, he's done everything. $66 million-plus in prize money. He has had one heck of a career. At the time, he was probably the best player never to win a major until he won the French Open this year.
0: Well, that's a question many people have put to the German. I actually raised it with him in Paris again, and he gave a wonderful answer, actually. I was expecting him to roll his eyes, and I said, look, you've got this label as possibly the best player never to have won a Grand Slam. This was before the final. Do you take that as a compliment to be talked about in those terms, or is it a label that you can't wait to get rid of? And he said, you know what, I'd rather be known as that than the worst player to have won a Grand Slam title. I thought that was a lovely answer. And now, of course, we're not going to ask him that anymore at all because he is a Grand Slam champion.
1: Well, I'd rather be the worst player that ever won a Grand Slam than not to have won one. So it's easy to say in retrospect, but it's a clever response as he goes down 30-love for Sinner on Sinner serve.
0: Yeah. So Sinner just about in sunshine here in front of the Royal Box, starting to fill up again. It must be tea time in those royal quarters. Greg Rozetsky alongside us knows all about that. 40 love to Sinner.
1: Well, it's obviously time for the scones, afternoon tea, and just get ready for the third set. So a lot of people are back in the royal box now, enjoying this set. This is a pivotal set in the match.
0: Yes, it is. I agree with you, Greg. I think the winner of this third set goes on to win the match. Sinner at 40 love into the backhand of Zverev. And a rifled forehand again. That was a bit wild. Didn't need to be that good.
1: No, it didn't. But if you're going to go for broke on that shot, you better do it at 40 love. So no damage done there. Sinner looks a lot more composed. He looks a lot more relaxed, less edgy than he did at the start of this match.
0: Certainly buoyed, of course, by leveling up and taking that second set. And it was an emphatic tiebreak in the end. He got the early mini break, and that's always a good advantage as he rifles round yet another ace and moves ahead by 3-2. So on serve in set number 3. Another question for you, Greg, and I don't say this to be disrespectful to Sasha Zverev. Some people saying we need to remind ourselves that as impressive as he was in Paris, he did win the French Open title without having faced either Sinner, Djokovic or Alcaraz.
1: Who cares?
0: Right.
1: My theory is you've got to win 7 matches against the best players day in, day out. All the pressure expectation was on him when Sinner dropped out of the tournament. He had to find a way to win 5 sets against Caboli. He was expected to get it done, and he did it. And also, let's be honest, he's been in the Australian Open final. He's been in the French Open final before, the Australian Open. And to get that title is so impressive. And we talked about it now. He's in the Wimbledon finals. He is deserving of it. There's only been ever one world number one in the men's game that has never won a slam, and that is Marcelo Rios, who quit at 26, who was one of the most talented players who ever played the game. You do not fluke a slam. You deserve it. You own it. and he deserved that victory, and absolutely kudos. That, to me, is nonsense.
0: Yeah, no, well, well said, but it's something I just wanted to put out there because there are one or two people who've written about it.
1: It's like saying, okay, I win an Oscar. Well, I'm sorry, there was a bad group of people performing in the year of the Oscars. You're not going to say, well, I'm really sorry. And in our sport, these are the hardest events to win on the planet. And if you win a major, you have done something very, very special. And nobody can take it away because you didn't beat the top players. Well, they were entered in a draw. Bad luck.
0: Yeah, no, fully agree. You can only beat what's in front of you. And seven matches, potentially 35 sets of tennis over the fortnight. It's meant to be tough. It's not meant to be easy to win a Grand Slam. And both these players in front of us have won slams. Sasha Zverev looking to win this particular title for the very first time. What a story that would be, not just in the household. And we're back again to somebody shouting out.
1: That is annoying, especially when you're in the middle of your serve about to toss opening point.
0: Well, fair play to Zverev for not reacting. He just quite rightly aborted the ball toss. I'm not sure if it was the same source of shouting, but we'll keep an eye on that. The first serve now is underway, and that's a brilliant return from Sinner, who's now scampering, hoists a sort of lob, which bounces comfortably inside, and it's an error from Zverev. So maybe somewhere in his mind, he was distracted by the call just before.
1: But that was a heck of an effort for Sinner to get the ball back deep with that lob point to get the unforced errors. That was a stolen point from the world number one.
0: Once again, he has a foothold. Had love 30, remember, in the previous service game. So he's had his opportunities, but still waiting for a first break point since the opening set. He's got himself into this rally again. He's scampering and taking a forehand, and that's nicely cut off at the pass
1: beautiful.
0: By Zverev, using all his long levers at the net.
1: Yeah, but that was an excellent point. Really calm on the approach shot, and then the short angle volley. Even with Sinner's foot speed, he was nowhere near that ball.
0: Incidentally, the gentleman who had been calling out a little earlier during the second set when you were commentating with Lee was identified, and I saw a steward calmly walk up and have a quiet word. So I think that's done the trick. So maybe another spectator just overindulging in the pims this afternoon as Zverev fires down a clean ace.
1: Well, you know, the Wimbledon finals ticket is always an expensive one because everybody wants to be here, so you don't want to be losing out and being ejected.
0: You certainly don't. Goodness me. That's a 12th ace for Zverev, just one short of Sinner. 13-12, the count on the aces at the moment between these two players. Into the net on the forehand from Sinner. And a little bit of daylight here for Zverev to try and level at 3-all.
1: Feels a little bit of a lull happening in the middle of the set here. All of a sudden, both men just saving a little bit of energy. Is there going to be a moment of genius, or are we going to go into a third tiebreaker? That's the question.
0: Yeah, you wouldn't be surprised, would you? We have had very few opportunities during regulation play here. 40-15. First serve is excellent down the tee on the full stretch center. Ball nowhere near the net, and that is a comprehensive service hole to draw level. That's three games all third set.
1: It's so rare to see Sinner, who is so balanced on the return of serve, and usually on the lunge and full stretch, he can balance himself out. But the weight of the serve is just pushing him off balance. And that's very rare to see. It just shows you how good the Zverev serve has been today as well as throughout this championship.
0: So a deep breath from Jannik Sinner from the roller end as we go again and launches a serve down the tee. It's just wide. First serve percentage is not as high as it has been. He's landing 65%. That's pretty good, but 81% for his opponent today. Second serve will be repeated. Takes a little bit of the net on its way over. He's winning 73% of serves behind second serve, and that is an impressive number from Sinner. Oh, goodness me, double fault.
1: Just as you said that, the double faults. But, you know, if you're at 73%, an excellent score on average for the ATP Tour is 54%. That is outstanding. 73% is ridiculous.
0: But sadly, it came with a double fault. Only the second of the match for Sinner. So a little bit of pressure immediately on the Italian, having had opportunities in the two previous Zverev service games. And another first serve missed here. Is there a little lull here for the Italian.

0: way through this third set. Second serve is on its way and is good. And into the rally now. First strike from Zverev. Takes a little bit of the net and an error from Sinner. And the advantage here for Zverev has doubled. Love 15 becomes love 30.
1: Well, last time Sinner was down love 30, came up with three unreturnable serves. So will he be able to lift his game as he's done all match so far when he's been in this position?
0: Well, he needs to do something special. Zverev now just standing in bright sunlight. He knows he has an opportunity here. Love 30, Sinner. First serve dug out by Zverev, taken on the drive volley from Sinner, and he makes no mistake this time and halves the deficit to 15-30.
1: So clever to use that wide serve slice, willing to come forward, drive volley, also in the shade and then in the sun, so it makes it a difficult return, but this is the tough one coming up. 15-30, both men in the shade. Does Zverev cover Sinner's favorite, which is out wide to the backhand side here?
0: Well, he is standing just towards the left as we look out. And he's going to cover that that far side.
1: And he
0: guessed right, but he still nets.
1: He knew it was coming there, and he was thinking, how don't I make that return? I'm sitting right on it. And you can understand the frustration.
0: We share your pain, Sasha.
1: I've been there before, and it's a horrible feeling when you do the right thing. It's on your racket, and you don't make him play at such a big moment.
0: I suppose on the one hand, you're congratulating yourself for guessing right. He anticipated well. He played the right shot, but he just didn't execute properly. And the moment, for the moment, has gone at 30-all. And he puts another forehand into the tram lines. An apology from Sinner.
1: Well, just hit the line. That's why I apologized. A little check up there, and again, Sasha was on that serve, but if you hit the line on grass courts with the way the chalk flies up, it just gives a check and puts your timing off.
0: In contrast to the hitting the line on the clay court where it does the opposite.
1: It just slides, exactly.
0: Exactly right. And of course, it's not that long since these two guys were playing on the clay. It's one of the hardest surface transitions. Is that fair to say? I'm asking you the question, really, expert. Would you say not as hard to grass?
1: Not as hard as it used to be, because the grass now plays like a slow, hard court with a truer, higher bounce. Getting used to the movement on it a little bit. But as you can see, most guys are sliding on the grass courts these days as well.
0: 40-30, first serve into the net from Sinner. So not quite as tight and trusty on the first serve in this particular service game. But if he can get through this point, he'll move ahead on the scoreboard once again. He's got a second serve away and exchanging forehand.
1: Wow.
0: Forehand, inside in forehand, clean winner from Sasha Zverev. And now an opportunity building here for the German at deuce.
1: That was his best forehand in a long while. Really set up the footwork beautifully, transferred his weight into the ball and hit an absolute rocket up the line. Sinner didn't even try to move to it. It was struck so beautifully.
0: So, on the cusp here of what would be a first breakpoint opportunity for Sasha Zverev in the entire match. He's 0 from 0 so far. One set all, both those sets on tie breaks. Deuce, 3 all. Sinner has a forehand to put away. Tried to wrong foot to Zverev, but into the net. Now he has a breakpoint opportunity.
1: Wow.
0: This is huge.
1: 2 hours, 42 minutes it's taken the German to create one breakpoint chance. Sinner had one, missed an easy forehand. What will the German do? And will he cover that wide serve again? You've got to give up the tee and take a risk on the first delivery.
0: Yeah. Well, will he double bluff here? Or will he go down the tee? Sinner facing break point for the first time in the match. A crucial point midway through this third set. Locked at 3-all, one set all. 2 hours, 42 minutes on the match clock. And a first serve that takes a heavy net cord and goes way into the tram line. So a second serve here for Zverev to get his teeth stuck into. Takes a couple of steps forward. Real pressure. This is a huge moment in the context of this match. A backhand to the backhand slice of Zverev. Stays low down the line. That's a wonderful shot from Sinner. The squash shot, an easy put away. And Zverev is on the deck, slipped, and he's holding his right knee. And he's in some pain here, grimacing, and straight away it's Jannik Sinner who's first to attend to him, trots over to the assistance of Sasha Zverev very sportingly, and a nice pat on the shoulder for both players and a nod of the head, which is, Greg, always reassuring, but it's just a shock, isn't it, of going down on the deck.
1: Well, he slid and he banged his knee onto the grass court, and he can get a little bit of a shock and a little bit of pain, but the good news is he's walking it off right now. But with Zverev's previous injuries that he's had in his career, it's always a concern when he goes down. And we saw on the back of his shoes all the grass underneath. He needs to clean that to get his traction.
2: Yes.
0: So Zverev back on his feet, a little shaken. It was the right knee. And when a player doesn't get up immediately, quite wisely, just taking a moment, but a nice sporting moment there from his opponent today. Jannik Sinner was the first to come to his assistance. So at deuce, and a backhand return balloons over the baseline. And there'll be a sit-down if Sinner can convert this latest point, and that will probably be a welcome break for Sasha Zverev, who's continuing to look at his knee and just check that everything's all right. It'll feel a little bit sore, I'm sure. Nothing like a grass burn to wake you up. So advantage Sinner for a 4-3 lead. Again, just long with the serve. This feels like what would be an important hold here. Has been under some pressure. And a break point did Sinner. Now he's got a backhand to the backhand of Sasha Zverev, who winds up for the forehand with a lot of depth and heavy hitting. Now cross-court from Sinner to the forehand of Sasha Zverev, who goes for the drop shot, draws Sinner in, and it's an easy put away. Brilliantly done. Fends off the break point. Sinner still alive. Sasha Zverev walking rather gingerly to the chair, and it's the Italian and defending champion, Jannik Sinner, who moves ahead by 4-3.
1: I mean, that was impressive from Sinner there, but Zverev will be kicking himself a little bit. He tried to take that second serve on breakpoint a little bit earlier, rather than standing a little bit further back and going after it. But you got to give credit for Sinner to play that drop shot, noticing how far back Zverev was defending the point. So it's pretty level. You can't get much closer than this. One breakpoint chance each apiece, none taken. Nobody's dropped serve yet, and it looks like we're heading towards a third set tiebreaker.
0: I mean, we're averaging around 64, 65 minutes per set. And you don't have to be a mathematician to work out that if we go the distance, we're looking at a five-hour-plus match.
1: No question about it. And, you know, the first set was an hour and 5 minutes. Second set was an hour and four. So this will be an hour and three.
0: We like to keep things symmetrical. But it's exactly how many of the experts in the industry predicted this match, that it would be tight and that it would be entertaining. Not many people predicted five sets, I don't think.
1: No, I said four or five sets, just depending, and I felt like Zverev to have a chance to win this had to win the opener, which he did. It's intriguing. I still believe the winner of the third set gets the job done, possibly. But right now, the quality from both men and the focus and concentration has been pretty exceptional. This set has been a little bit more patchier at times, a few more unforced errors, but this is normal. You're going to have those fractional dips in a 3 out of 5 set match.
0: A little buzz around center court. People just stretching their legs and fanning themselves. There has been a little bit of a lull in this third set. It's hard to maintain the huge level and all the excitement all the time as Sasha Zverev serves down ace number 13 to draw level with his opponent. So 13 aces apiece. Keep an eye on him as well, see if there's any lasting effects of that tumble on the right knee. He was just flexing a little bit. And now launches into the latest serve, into the forehand of Sinner. And follows it up with a backhand cross court. Attempted backhand down the line from Zverev. A bit ambitious, and it's 15-0. Just needs to take his time here, Sasha Zverev. No longer seeing the love holds that we were seeing frequently, or the holds of 15 in set two. Feels a little bit tight. I think both players realize the importance of this third set, as Greg's been saying.
1: Well, also on top of that, with the shade coming across the court, getting a little bit later here, we're nearly 7 p.m., everything's going to get a little bit slower because the temperature starts to drop, so the ball doesn't go through the air quite as quickly, and you get a little bit more time to return.
0: So 15-all. First serve is good, and the reply is less so from Sinner.
1: So interesting to see Sinner. He's kind of confused what he needs to do, whether he needs to step in, whether he needs to stand back, just because of the excellent serving from Zverev. You don't usually see him, do I stay in, do I stay back, what do I do here? Because usually his middle zone to front zone returning is good enough against anybody on the planet. but not today so far.
0: Not today so far. A little bit of interaction there with Darren Cahill and his team as he launches a return and gets himself into a rally down the backhand side on the move. Forehand is good, with good shape. Brings it back inside the baseline comfortably. Now the drop shot drawing in Sasha Zverev, who has a chance to put it away. Passing shot opportunity not taken by Sinner.
1: He was there on that one, just got a little too far in front of the ball. Anticipated the backhand up the line. He'll be kicking himself because that was a chance he should have taken to put the score to 30-all, but all of a sudden it becomes a little bit more comfortable at 40-15 for the German.
0: So the narrative in this third set, certainly in the last three games or so, are missed opportunities for Jannik Sinner. No doubt about it. Had his chances earlier. Love 30, 15-30. Could have carved out a couple of break points, but couldn't on either occasion. And Sasha Zverev now at 40-15. Forehand reply from Sinner is good. Now the squash shot to get him back into the rally. And that's long from Sasha Zverev. So just prolonging this

0: Nothing really to worry about that. No, not at all. But I will ask you a question in a moment about the roof, as Sasha Zverev puts a backhand cross-court in the tram line. So what looked to be a straightforward service hold here to draw level at 4-all is becoming a little bit more difficult.
1: Well, a little lapse here happening from the German, because two back-to-back backhands, his best shot in his arsenal, all of a sudden letting him down a bit.
0: How quickly things can change. A reminder, we've had only two breakpoint opportunities in the entire match, one apiece, neither taken. Could we have a third here for Jannik Sinner? Ooh, just wide on the first serve. Jannik Sinner just holding up his hand in front of his face, the low sun, which is obviously sinking as we get towards early evening here. Maybe just in his eyes, he's now in complete shade. There is still just a little slither of sunlight on the center court.
1: Oh, that was big,
0: yeah. 116 second serve, huge into the forehand, and Sinner nets.
1: But also the accuracy, it was right plumb on the line. Being brave, being bold, that's where Zverev has improved out of sight the last few months, is he's willing to go after it, and he makes it when it matters.
0: Another example of Sasha Zverev 2.0. Fortune favors the brave, and he was really courageous there. Can he finish this off and draw level at four games all? Just wide with the first serve, so neither player really coming up with many first serves at the moment. Maybe an indication of the tension and what's at stake here midway through this third set. Jannik Sinner with the lead on serve at 4-3. And the second serve here from Sasha Zverev is into the net, and only a second double fault from the German. So having drawn level in the ace department, he now draws level in the double faults column as well. So another opportunity here, perhaps, to be had for Jannik Sinner. This feels like a little bit of a moment here for the Italian. And once again, just blows on his right hand as he prepares to receive this serve from Sasha Zverev, who tries to go down the tee, and it's long. Fault appears on the main scoreboard. Complete hush and silence here in center court. It's that kind of match. Everybody absolutely invested into this contest. It's absorbing. It's high quality. And here's the second serve. The forehand reply from Sinner is a good one. Winds up for another forehand to the forehand of Sasha Zverev. Exchanging blows. A little bit more air on that. Too much air, and it's long. And here we have a priceless breakpoint opportunity. It's only the third of the match. Just seeing that Sasha Zverev had gone long by what? A millimetre or two.
1: Exactly. It's just these small margins. And here comes another massive test for Zverev as well as Sinner. Last time Sinner had a break point in the opening set, he missed a reasonably easy routine forehand.
0: What will he do this time? These are priceless commodities. Break point to the Italian. This for a 5-3 lead. If he was to convert here, he would come out and serve for the third set. First service into the net again. He's got a second serve to look at here. This is quite an opportunity here for the defending champion. He will want to guess right. Will Zverev be brave again? He was brave earlier in this game, remember, with the second serve. What's he going to do here? Facing break point. Needs something special, or will he be conservative? He goes for it down the tee. The forehand is into play, into the rally. Slight slip from Zverev. He's on his feet, but he's up really nicely. And on he goes. He's got himself back into this rally. This would be really dramatic if he were to come through this. He has come through this. On the deck, but up in front. And Zverev is disgusted here. Throws his racket down. And there is the breakthrough. 2 hours 54. And we have our first break of serve in regulation play. And it's gone the way of the defending champion, who leads by 5-3.
1: Wow, that was tenacious. That was brave, because Sinner slipped. He went down. It put off Zverev. Zverev just guided the backhand down the line. He got up, and then he continued the rally, and Zverev blinked with a really passive forehand. You understand the frustration, because he's been brilliant and now throws his racket down on the court. All of a sudden now, Sinner's serving for the third set.
0: Code violation for that, did we hear?
1: I don't think so. I'm not sure.
0: Well, both the players, of course, as always, are warned about not damaging the court surface, and he definitely threw his racket into the ground there as a delicious little angle drop shot to back up the break of serve by Jannik Sinner.
1: But sometimes you have to give a little bit of leeway in those situations just because the fact that it kind of slid. He didn't really want to do it, and you've got to read

0: the frustration and situation of the match.
1: Right decision from the chair umpire?
0: Well, if it's in the rules, I guess you can call it, but I'm a little bit more lenient as I've been in that position. I understand the emotion.
1: You're getting soft, Greg, but I think you're right, using some discretion given the match situation.
0: And now you can see the body language of Zverev is disappearing right now. A missed return here. Is the belief going to be there for a fourth and fifth set? We talked about this third set being huge. If Sinner gets up two sets to love, you know, he might win a match in 3 hours and 48 minutes.
1: Yeah, he could still get it done here. He's 2 points away from taking this third set. What an opportunity. Going for the ace down the tee, but just misses. Just approaching 3 hours of play here on centre court at Wimbledon, here on the BBC World Service. Oh, that was a full second serve, but it's been netted by Zverev. And now Jannik Sinner, the defending champion here, looking to win back-to-back titles, has three golden opportunities here to wrap up this third set.
0: It almost feels like he's broken Zverev's back right now. It feels like the German has lost a little bit of belief here, and he's got to refocus.
1: Jannik Sinner then, from the Royal Box End, clean ace with which to seal the set. That is emphatic. Is that the set that's going to take the defending champion to a second successive title here, Delith? He's taken it with the only break of serve of the match so far by 6-3, and it's 2-1 to the Italian.
2: Chris and Greg, thank you. Yes, and as you say, it took 2 hours and 54 minutes before we had the first break of serve. That third set just taking 48 minutes compared to the previous two, which were 1 hour and 5 and 1 hour and 4. We've got a match on our hands. More commentary on the way, but first let's break for the latest BBC News with Eileen McHugh.
3: The United States has insisted that traffic is flowing through the Strait of Hormuz after Iran said it had closed the vital waterway until further notice. The US military said the strait was open to all vessels seeking lawful transit and that Iran did not control it. The two sides are reported to have exchanged more strikes in the past few hours. Officials in Bangladesh say at least 50 people are now known to have died in flooding and landslides over the past week, triggered by monsoon rains. Thousands have been displaced. South Africa says it's deported or repatriated more than 53,000 foreign nationals in recent weeks as anti-migrant protests continue. Officials say most were from Malawi, Zimbabwe and Mozambique. Health officials in Gaza say at least 6 people, including a 9-year-old girl, have been killed in separate Israeli attacks. Medics say the girl was hit by gunfire at a refugee camp. Israel says it isn't aware of the incident. Israel's parliament has announced that the general election will be held on the 27th of October, the first time the country has held such a vote on schedule since 1988. Prime Minister Benjamin Netanyahu will seek to stay in power. 6 people have been knocked down by a car and killed at an open-air market in Chile. The driver, who was an off-duty member of the Navy, has been arrested. Syria's new parliament has held its inaugural session in Damascus 19 months after rebels, led by the current president, Ahmed al-Shara, toppled Bashar al-Assad. One of its main tasks will be to establish a democratic transition after decades of one-party rule. And one of the BBC's longest-serving former foreign correspondents, David Willey, has died at the age of 93. Willey was the BBC's long-standing Vatican correspondent, reporting with his customary authority on 4 popes. That's the BBC News, and now it's back to Delith Lloyd on Centre Court.
2: Eileen, thank you, and great to have your company wherever you're listening around the world. We're live on Centre Court on Wimbledon Men's Finals Day. What a match we have in front of us. Jannik Sinner, the defending champion and world number one, now leading Alexander Zverev by 2-1. Many of the 15,000 spectators inside Centre Court on their feet at the moment, just giving their limbs a little bit of a stretch, which is needed because we have been on court almost 3 hours. It's 7:10 local time in the evening here. And Greg Rozetsky, Alexander Zverev, a couple of moments ago, went off court, similar to what Sinner did after the second set. Because I think you said, you in commentary, whoever were to win the third will go on and win the title. So what does Alexander Zverev need to do now?
0: Well, he's got to basically get back to the tennis he played in the opening two sets. He had a little lapse there. The forehand went awry, lost a little bit of focus. Sinner pounced, took advantage, won that third set, and he's got to start well now. He's got to keep the lead, keep the advantage, keep going after his shots. His first serve percentage in the game, he got broken, dropped, gave Sinner way too many second serves, and the Italian took full advantage.
2: 3 hours on the clock exactly. Commentary of the fourth set here on centre court, Greg Rozetsky and Chris Dennis. Lee James.
4: Adela, thank you. Yes, into the fourth set of this match. Will it be the final one, or can Alexander Zverev extend this match into the decider? He's been off court as the German. He's returned, and we'll see if he can refocus now, put that second set out of his mind, and start again in this match. It's Sinner with the advantage then, leading by 2-1. Remarkable, though, those breakpoint opportunities have been so infrequent. 4:45 local time in the eighth game of the match, that first breakpoint for Jannik Sinner after 7 o'clock in the evening when he took that second breakpoint and managed to take that opportunity and sealed it ultimately with the ace then in his service game. It's Zverev then serving in the first game of this fourth set. Good to have you with us on the BBC World Service. It's Sports World live from Centre Court, with the court now in shade. Not some of the spectators, though. And indeed, in the royal box as well, with the sun still shining down there in their eyes, looking down at Zverev at 30 love. And serving, the white bandana on, looking to serve out wide, but into the tram lines. And he's got to refocus, Greg, now, hasn't he? He's been off court, he's come back on, and he's got to raise his levels once again.
0: Well, he's up 30-love in his opening service game. Sinner's starting to get a read on the serve, but this is the sort of start you want. You got to hold this opening service game and keep the lead as much as you can. Hope Sinner loses a little bit of focus. But there again, Zverev, another unforced error on the backhand side, which let him down in the game that he got broken when he missed back-to-back backhands as well, so... It's easy to say it, it's hard to do it.
4: Yeah, and we've spoken about how strong that backhand has been, and we've seen it for ourselves, haven't we, in this final. But just letting him down at the crucial moment, as it proved to be. And it's Sinner with the advantage now, having come from a set down to lead by 2-1. And a second serve for the Italian to look at now. He's been wearing the white baseball cap throughout this match. Not needed to shield the sun from his eyes right now, though, but continues to wear it as he twirls his racket and waits for this serve right onto the service line as the return is in play. Now the forehand from Sinner going cross-court onto the backhand of Zverev. Now Zverev plays a forehand onto the forehand of Sinner, which finds the next.
0: That forehand's starting, he's starting to hit through it again, getting more pace in it. That's two unforced errors on the side of the Sinner forehand. They've got to see who wins that forehand battle, and that's the side that he blinked on break point. Zverev did in the third set, but he's getting back to what he needs to do with that shot, being more aggressive, more positive with it. He can't just loop it back. That's when he gets in trouble and he makes the errors because he's too tentative on it.
4: Zverev with a bounce of the ball into the service motion now. Down the tee, on the stretch from Sinner, really deep with that return. Now he plays the backhand, but it's into the net for the Italian, and Zverev has got the first game on the board at the start of this fourth set. But it's Sinner that's been solving the problems, though. It's been Zverev that's been playing at such this high level, but it's the world number one has got himself in front.
0: Well, he has, and, you know, if you're Zverev, you're thinking, OK, I'm one set all. I've played great two tiebreakers. I've lost my serve only one time. Just say, I'm going to refuse to lose serve. I'm going to keep on being brave. I'm going to keep on being bold. I'm going to take some risks. And hopefully I'll get my break point chance again. Get one break in this set and put this into a decider. You've almost got to trick your mind and just imagine that you're at level again and just do what you have to do out there.
4: It's just the one opportunity that Zverev has had on the to break the Sinner serve outside of the tiebreak, and he couldn't take it.
0: Well, and the other thing which is interesting as well, it was Zverev who was hitting the ball harder on the forehand side in the first two sets. And all of a sudden, it's Sinner in the third set who raised his level on the forehand to start hitting it harder than Zverev. So it's these small little battles of confidence of who's willing to go after it a little bit more and being able to make it when you increase the speed on your shots as well.
4: It's Sinner that has the tennis balls then, the new balls, to serve in the second game of this fourth set from the Royal Box end. Will there be just one more set in this final, and will it be Jannik Sinner retaining his title? We will see in towards the service line as the whipped forehand from Sinner causes problems for Zverev. A little frustration and into the net.
0: It's interesting to watch as well because Zverev in the first 2.5 sets, you didn't feel like he was getting pushed behind the baseline. But then all of a sudden, when Sinner had his breakthrough, you could feel like the momentum was changing. The battle of the real estate was happening, where Sinner was more inside the court and Zverev was a little bit further back behind the baselines. It's these small little changes that make a huge difference.
4: Yes, looking to wrestle control as Sinner got that control as the return from Zverev is long. And again, takes the first 2 points in his service game. It's fascinating how the very best solve the puzzles and try and come out on top. And that's what we've seen Jannik Sinner have to do today. Such has been the level of Zverev. But is he now just cracking the code as Zverev's return goes long?
0: It just feels like the momentum is with Sinner right now. The body language looks better. He looks really clear what he has to do out there. There's not that initial sort of fear he had for 2.5 sets. And it's amazing how 1 point, one break, can all of a sudden change a match dramatically.
4: 40 love serves out wide. The return on the backhand from Zverev, who plays another backhand down the line onto the forehand of Sinner. Behind the baseline is Zverev, but it's Sinner that is forced into the error and goes long.
5: 14-15.
4: In a match where there are just such fine margins, it must be difficult for Zverev to be telling himself, opportunities will come my way, I'll get these chances, because they just haven't come his way today.
0: Well, I think he's played in the right manner, apart from the little lapse when he got broken and just got fractionally tentative and started missing the first serve a little bit more to give Sinner the opportunity to make the returns. I mean, he's played brilliantly today, but the margins are just so small.
4: Sinner into the net with his first serve. 40-15. Now with the second serve, down the tee, return from Zverev. Now he steps into the baseline and plays that forehand, and it's a clean winner.
0: That's what we saw in the opening set. That's what he's got to do. He's got to be brave. He's got to be bold, and he's got to hope Sinner starts missing a few first serves, because when the second serve comes in at 90 miles an hour, it got what it deserved. Over 100 miles an hour, it's a little bit harder to attack it.
4: Yeah, he certainly attacked that, putting the forehand away. It's been a feature of his performance, certainly over those first couple of sets, how strong that forehand has been working for him. Sinner goes long at 40-30. A second serve, another one to take a look at now. What will Sinner do with this? Will he put a little bit more on it this time around? In now to the return backhand cross court onto the forehand, which whips down the line, but Sinner is equal to it. It's now Zverev in control, though, and another forehand winner.
0: But he went for the kick. It sat up at 92 miles an hour. That allowed Zverev onto the front foot, and then he's just stepping in the court. Yes. Sinner's got to be careful here right now. First serve desperately needed here right now, because if not, the German is ready to pounce on that second serve.
4: Yeah, the second serves are certainly getting the treatment from Zverev. Puts the pressure onto the Italian to come up with something now on this first serve at deuce in his opening service game of the fourth set. Down the tee, but the return is into play. It's Sinner who steps towards the service line, and now it is Zverev's turn to crouch down in agony after putting the ball into the net.
0: Yeah, well, they're just crunching their approach shots, and it was on his backhand, but the ball just skidded through a little bit too much. There's not much he could do with that.
4: It's Sinner who selects three tennis balls. Knocks one back to the ball boy, standing at the back of the court. Puts one into his pocket and now selects the ball that he wants to serve to the Zverev backhand, which finds the net. And any difficulties that Sinner had, he has come through them to take that opening service game of this fourth set. We're level at 1-1.
0: Well, it's interesting because Sinner's going to change his racket. He's had the new balls in the last game. So some players, they like to continue serving with the old racket because they feel the ball a little bit more. He's getting a fresh frame here now to return because the ball is actually moving a little bit quicker. So wants a little tighter frame to return with. See him jogging back here. This is where Zverev can't get frustrated or disappointed. He's just got to keep on getting on with the job and holding serve.
4: So those advantages, we talk about the small margins, but with the new balls, for people listening, how much of an advantage is that when you're serving now?
0: Well, it goes quicker, but also if you catch the return, it comes back just as quick. Bjorn Borg, one of the greats, said, I love to return with new balls because my return would come across a little bit quicker.
4: Well, it's the return from Sinner, but it's got Zverev in control of this point and then the error off the racket of Sinner. They both acknowledge each other there. Ball right on the line. And 15 love to Zverev. Looking to try and get that extra purchase on the return. And it's Zverev at the moment then looking to serve. Facing the royal box end at the roller end into the net. 15 love. And a second serve then for Sinner. Again, another blow on the wrist. Just to get that grip on the racket. She twirls now and waits for this serve to come towards him. Fends that off high, keeps the ball into play, and then another crunching forehand from Zverev.
0: It's amazing to think of the player that Zverev was before he won that French Open. The reason he's in this Wimbledon final is because he's being bold, he's being brave, he's going after his forehand and flattening out. He slightly blinked on that side when he got broken, but apart from that one game, he's been willing to go after everything. So no matter what happens today, he can be very proud of the way he's played because he's played in the right manner to give himself a chance to win this.
4: And he's serving so well. Nothing that Sinner could do about that return. As you've talked about coaching, if you could only convince a player that they already had a Grand Slam title, because look at the difference.
0: Well, you just play with that freedom and you do it the right thing. And also, Zverev will know that Sinner hasn't won many matches from 3 hours, 48 minutes. It's 3:11 on the clock right now. He's just up 2-1 in his set. And if he can push this into a fifth, he's got to be thinking to myself, look what happened in Paris. Yes, we don't have the heat because it's getting later on in the day. But if I continue in this manner and can push it the distance, maybe I can become a Wimbledon champion and do something nobody's done in the men's game. Win their first major and then back it up and win the one straight afterwards. Nobody's managed that in the open air in the men's game.
4: Yeah, you mentioned that earlier. And I couldn't quite believe it. It's incredible, isn't it, that that is the case. And the fact it's the French and Wimbledon as well coming so close together on two different surfaces.
0: It is an amazing feat if he manages to do it. But right now, the odds aren't in his favor with Sinner being up 2-1. But I have been really impressed with Zverev. And, you know, he's trying to get into that party with Alcaraz and Sinner. And we hope Alcaraz can get back to full health. So he deserves to be the world number two. And if he can find a way to push this into a fifth set and find a way to win, it'd be one of the greatest comebacks and one of the greatest stories. It's like London buses. You win one, you win your second one right away.
4: And for Carlos Alcaraz, we didn't get to see him at the French Open or at Wimbledon. The wrist injury, which he's trying to recover from, but we know he's going to miss some of the tournaments on the hard court swing in the United States. There will be concerns over whether he can appear at the US Open.
0: Well, I don't think what I saw on social media, he posted some videos of him hitting balls. He wasn't even able to make contact with the serve striking. I would be very surprised if he's at the U.S. Open because he doesn't want to come back until he's fully fit. And we need to see him back healthy. Don't take a risk. Look what happened to Juan Martin Del Potro with his wrist and the surgeries.
4: Yes.
0: Take a little more time. Be smart about it.
4: Well, you never want to encounter any kind of injury, but a wrist injury in particular for a tennis player. You just hope that obviously he's back and can be at his very best.
0: Yeah, we just don't know whether he's got a tear, what it is, inflammation, or what is the seriousness of the injury. But I think he's still a ways away from being ready to play a major tournament, and he's not going to get back until the wrist can withstand the rigors of this sport.
4: Yeah, especially over the fortnight of a Grand Slam. And the rigors that the body has to go through in the best of five set matches.
0: Then here's a little opening. Love 15, second serve here on the Sinner serve.
4: Yeah, a bit of pressure now on the Sinner serve for Zverev as he steps towards the baseline to play that return. Now onto his backhand, on the backhand of Sinner. It's Zverev that is moving the Italian from side to side and comes in now towards the service line with that forehand. The lob is put up from Sinner. And has he put that away?
0: Yes.
4: Zverev has. He clenches his fist. That was tight, but he gets the winner.
0: This is impressive from Zverev. That's why you sometimes walk off court after losing a tough set, just to refocus the brain, get the mind in place. Another chance here, love 30. How many times have we seen this on the Sinner serve where he's come back from this situation? Will he do Harry Houdini again and get out of this? Because he's the best in the business from coming back from love 30s on his service game.
4: Yeah, it's been the escapologist, hasn't he? He's been able to get himself out of any little holes. Can he do it on this occasion, though? Or is Zverev going to create a precious breakpoint opportunity? Love 30. Sinner serving at the roller end. He thought that was going to have been...
0: Wow, second serve again here as well, too.
4: Yep.
0: If he gets this, it's triple break point. That's a rarity.
4: That's, well, very only three in the entire match.

0: That'll be three in one go as we're into the next point now. Inside the baseline, it's a whip forehand from Sinner. Now onto his backhand as he just jumps into that and plays that across court. And there's the clenched fist from the Italian.
1: Zverev's got to be a little different. Disappointed with that because he didn't flatten out the forehand. He put a little bit of too much air on the ball, a little bit too much topspin, which buys Sinner some time, and then that allows him to crunch the backhand away. Just love to see him take a little bit more risk on those forehands.
0: Yes, it was Zverev's turn to have a face of agony, what might have been. And it's 15-30 now, but still, Zverev was able to put some pressure on. It's Sinner, as he just heard something there in the crowd, but he steps away out of his service motion and refocuses with more bouncing of the ball. And now he's preparing to serve down the tee, and that return is well wide from Zverev.
1: Well, he went to a different serve there, sliced down the tee on the forehand side. Historically, he's been going out wide every time, and it surprised Zverev, who was a little bit in front of that serve, because it was only 123 miles an hour, so it was more slice and placement rather than pace.
0: Certainly worked. And again, is he about to do his Harry Houdini and get out of jail once again? 30-all, 1-2 in this fourth set. That return is wide, and it's now Zverev's turn. He's suggesting, was that in?
1: Well, he can always, it's either a let court or he wants to see the replay of the serve, because he's not convinced by this.
0: I think he wants to see a replay, doesn't he? For the close call, which you can. It's not necessarily going to change anything, is it, though?
1: Well, it just gives you peace of mind. And you can see there, it shows that it hit the line, but Zverev doesn't look convinced. And you can usually look at the tennis ball, because you'll get a white marking on it to confirm that.
0: But with the technology now, the electronic line calls, there's nothing he can do, but he has seen evidence anyway. But a little frustration there, especially with he had Sinner at love 30, but once again it's Sinner who gets out of any danger, and it's 2-all.
1: But that's where at love 30 he's got to go after, flatten out the forehands, give it a slap, roll the dice. All of a sudden 15-30, Sinner just grows, and then just closes out the game as normal from love 30. I mean, it's quite incredible.
0: It's no problem at all. Love 30 doesn't matter at all.
1: Well, that's the mindset of a champion. That's why this man in our picture, Jannik Sinner, is the world number one.
0: Yeah. He's the man they've all got to beat at the moment at the top of the men's game. And it's 4 Grand Slam titles, looking for his 5th, playing in his 7th final, and leading at the moment by 2-1. Zverev from the royal box end. The first serve into the net.
1: But the other thing is, Sinner hasn't won a major this year. It's been Alcaraz and the man who's playing against Sasha Zverev, who've won the opening 2 majors.
0: Yes, and having shared the majors between himself and Carlos Alcaraz over the previous 2 years, that's something of a title drought, isn't it, for Sinner? And into the net he goes with that return.
2: 15 love.
1: Just want to see this. Keep on holding serve, Zverev. Let's ask the question from Sinner. Will he blink? Because so far, he hasn't dropped serve today.
0: Yeah, it's been a masterclass, hasn't it? We're talking about those run of slams. 9 consecutive majors won by either Alcaraz or Sinner. As another impressive serve booms down from the racket of Zverev, ace from the German.
1: But also the most impressive matchup was the French Open last year between Alcaraz and Sinner. One of the greatest matches of all time in the men's game. Went either which way, hard hitting, couple match points for Sinner. Alcaraz wins in the 5th set, longest match ever in the history of that tournament.
0: Well, it's been some high quality today, and if we could get into a 5th set decider, it certainly could be in the conversation. Such has been the quality of these two players. It will require Alexander Zverev, though, to take this 4th set. He's at 2 games all, 30 love. But if he continues to serve like this, he may well get another opportunity. Again, he has a little look down. He thought that return from Sinner may have just been creeping long. It was clipping the line, though.
1: If you look at these two guys' return, the two of the best returners on the planet, because of the depth they get, it's rarely short, especially when they have a second serve, which means they neutralize or get in the front foot after the return.
0: Yes, just give their opponents so little time to react with the depth of their return. And what a serve again from Zverev. Sinner on the stretch. There's nothing he could do about that. 15. So impressive. after 3 hours and 20 minutes.

0: 20 minutes to keep this up. That's why they put in the hours and hours of practice. We've seen Zverev on the practice courts here at Wimbledon serve for hours upon end. Sinner as well, really perfecting their art, and it's being on show today. And Zverev now going down the line, but going wide. Another close call.
1: Not missing by much. That was a millimeter out. I thought when he struck it, he had made it, but the technology is picture perfect, and that's a little frustrating when you think you've got the winner on your way to your chair to sit down and they call it out.
0: Yes. Sometimes I guess you can just feel instinctively, and it was Zverev who felt that was going to be the winner. Not to be, though, but 40-30. Will it prove costly? No, it won't, because he serves out wide and Sinner gets his racket to that ball. But it is another game on the board for Zverev.
2: Sinner leads by 3 games to 2, fourth set. Sinner leads by 2 sets to 1.
0: So they sit down now at this point in the fourth set. And it is Zverev. We talk about those, the epic nature of matches and, you know, what can really prepare you for that on the biggest stage, you know, to be able to deliver that and to time that performance. We look at their run through the tournament, rarely troubled. Sinner in the opening round, but he hadn't played a tournament between that defeat at the French Open and coming here, but he has played a lot of tennis, that incredible run in the Masters Series events, which is just the tier below the Grand Slams, but most of the tournaments now extended out to a couple of weeks, and had that run of 5 consecutive Masters titles, starting in Paris from last year, but then through Indian Wells, Miami, Monte Carlo and Madrid. The sheer amount of tennis that he has played, Greg, is that where we talk about the heat and the impact it's had on him, is that a factor as well in that?
1: Well, it's got to be. And also when he won in Rome, which was obviously his 5th one, that one was almost like winning a slam, having spoken to his agent about it, because the fact, the pressure expectation was, you've got to win this tournament at home. You've never won. He never won in Monte Carlo, never won in Madrid, never won in Rome. And to do so, put even more expectation for Paris. And, you know, winning is always a positive, but also getting the right recover and dealing with the pressure. But so far today, Sinner has been brilliant under the pressure, but he's got to keep maintaining this high level and high standard.
0: So coming into Wimbledon then without a warm-up match, but nicely tuned up now in this final is Jannik Sinner, and serving at 2-3 with that forehand look to whip it down the line, but it goes just wide.
1: Yeah, but the other thing is, you talk about that opening match. Kecmanovic has got some of the brilliant ground strokes, and Sinner, that was a tough opener. Also opening as defending champion, there's all those expectation there as well, because very few former champions have lofted in the opening round as well. But since then, he's only dropped one set, and that's in the final today since that opening round.
0: And we've seen it from Novak Djokovic in more recent years as well, but coming in without a tournament on grass, does that matter now with the top players maybe feeling they can fine-tune during that first week?
1: Oh, what a return there from Zverev to go 15 all, but I don't think it makes a difference, because the transition isn't as hard in our generation. Sometimes the rest is more beneficial. I think for Sinner, the reason was because of the problems he had with the heat in Paris. He wanted to take more time, he wanted to get a break, and he wanted to get himself physically ready. He continually makes the right choices with his team. He's back in the finals. He's 2 sets to 1 up. Everything's dreamy, and it's finding solutions to win even when you're not playing your best. And that's what the great champions do.
0: Yeah, and that's what Sinner's been able to do, as the forehand from Zverev now goes deep once again. Back to another forehand from Zverev. Baseline, ground strokes, and it's Sinner now who plays the drop shot, looks to bring Zverev in, and it is a winner. There's nothing the German can do about that. 30-15.
1: Well, this is where Zverev, when his body weight's going backwards, he's not quick enough to transition forward for the drop shot. And Andy Murray used that on multiple times when he played Sasha Zverev on the hard courts as well as the grass courts. So the German's got to be feeling a little bit, and Sinner's taking advantage of his court position and his movement forward, which isn't his strongest point in his game.
0: Especially coming at over 3 hours and 20 minutes into a match as well. Getting your opponent moving around the court is the tactic from Sinner. That return, you could hear, called out into the tram lines. And so it's a game point then for Sinner to level this fourth set at 3 games all. This pair meeting on grass for the first time. They have met before, though, in a Grand Slam final, Australian Open of 2025. which Sinner came through in straight sets. Will he be coming through in four sets on this occasion? The

0: Talley with a clenched fist has got it back on level terms in this fourth set, 3-all.
1: Well, it's just brilliant concentration from Sinner. No relaxation, just staying in the moment, staying in the present. It's easy to say, but very difficult to do. No other sport is like this, where there's no clock. You have to win the last point. That's what makes it so difficult. And they've been 3 hours, 25 minutes on court as an individual sport. There's no other sport like it in the world.
0: Yeah, Novak Djokovic was asked that the other night, wasn't he, after the quarterfinal win, the longest here at these championships, comparison with the other greats of other sports like Lionel Messi, and he said, well, he doesn't have to play for over 5 hours on a court, does he? Not the length of time that he had to be out there.
1: And they can always get a substitution in.
0: Yes.
1: You can't do that in tennis. That's why it is so brutal.
0: Well, one of these two here in front of us will have to come through and do it the hard way. Who is it going to be? We're still not sure at the moment. And it's on the stretch from Sinner. Now for the backhand from Zverev, who comes in towards the service line. Looks to play the volley. It brings Sinner in. He puts up the lob. Is there still an opportunity from Zverev? Looks to go down the line. But it is Sinner who comes away with a win with that little deft volley at the net. What a point.
1: Oh, probably the point of the match there. He just steals that one away from Sasha Zverev there. Again, lets the lob go over his head. I'd like to see the backhand smash, but the tenacity and the movement of Sinner at this stage is impressive.
0: Yeah, right from the back of the court when he was on the stretch to recover, to come in towards the net. And with a lob going up, there's opportunity there at the net to put away the volley. Yeah, what a point from Sinner.
1: Seventh game again here. This is where Zverev has to get knuckled down and try to find a cheap point, but doesn't. Misses the first serve. Sinner's going to go all the way back, and he's going to make the German play. Huge moment right now. We need some resilience from Zverev.
0: Yeah. Will we get that brave second serve once again from the German? We've seen it time and time again in this final. At love 15, and serves to the backhand return from Sinner. Back in play now, behind the baseline. That forehand going cross-court from Zverev. And to the forehand, wants to get into the net. And his problems are starting to mount up.
1: He desperately needs that first serve. He's starting to miss some of those first serves at the moment. Sinner's taking advantage. Feels like he wants to shut the door right here.
0: Well, this is a big moment you feel now in this match. At love 30, at 3-all in a fourth set. Training by 2-1. Huge pressure now on this Zverev serve. He just aborts his service routine for a moment or two. Settles himself down again and then serves out wide. And he has Sinner on the stretch and his forehand is into the net.
1: I just love the way Zverev composed himself. He knew how important the point was. He took a little extra time. And this is what the best servers do. They don't serve until they feel it and are ready and are clear what they want to do. Again, expect Zverev to take that little extra time, because if he doesn't put the first serve in, he could be down a couple of break points, which could basically be match points the way Sinner's served today.
0: Yeah, just taking his time, making sure he is ready. 15-30. Zverev serves out wide. It's the return he's in, deep towards the baseline, and then Zverev goes wide, and here is the opportunity for the world number one.
1: 15-14. Interesting to see where Zverev goes. Does he go back to the forehand, or does he go to his favorite serve, which is the one down the tee?
0: Well, when he needs to get himself out of danger, two break points in a row. That has not happened in this match up until now. It needs a big first serve from Zverev. And he goes down the tee with his favorite serve. And what a response.
1: And then the favorite one here on the ad side is out wide. Will Sinner cover the tee, or will he cover the one out wide? Zverev is usually pretty predictable on these big moments. He usually goes for his favorite serve. It's so accurate, and that's what makes it so difficult to return.
0: On the big moments, go for what you feel is your strongest serve. And will he do that? Will he go out wide here now? At 30-40, he's just saved one break point. Can he save the next? He does go out wide. Sinner gets this in, though. The return brings Zverev in towards the service line. Now he puts away that volley for the second time. And it is Zverev who has come through that test and saved both break point opportunities.
1: But what I love, their serve and volley. We haven't seen that from Zverev all day until that moment and hits two very good volleys. Sinner is there, gets the job done. That's brave, that's bold. But we're back to do, still some work to do.
0: So two break points saved, but he's not out of danger just yet. Needs another big serve at deuce, 3-all in the fourth set. And he goes down the tee once again. Return is in play from Sinner. Now the backhand onto the forehand as Zverev goes very deep. Still in play, though. And now it isn't, though, because that has gone wide.
1: That was
0: another break point.
1: Tentative forehand that time. You see, when he starts putting a little bit more top and pulls off the ball and doesn't go through it, that's when he gets into troubles. The nerves emerged with that last forehand.
0: So a third break point opportunity now for Sinner. And again, would it be the big serve from Zverev that gets himself out of danger? But these are ominous times for the German and his hopes of lifting this Wimbledon title for the first time. Huge moment as Zverev serves down the tee this time. It's the forehand from Zverev onto the forehand from Sinner, and it is a winner. It's the Italian with a clenched fist who has the break of serve. Is it the crucial break of serve? He leads 4-3.
1: Wow, that was super impressive from Sinner, showing us his resilience, his mental fortitude, sticking in there. Feels like he's just shut the door on Zverev. It's just been impressive. After winning that third set, he's upped his game. Zverev hasn't done too much wrong today, but we're seeing why Sinner is the world number one. He wants to announce himself to everybody and say, look, don't forget me. I haven't won a major this year. I've had a little bit of hiccups there with what happened with the heat exhaustion in Paris, losing a match to Djokovic in the Australian Open where he played the better tennis but couldn't win the big points. This is a statement if he can defend this title, and it's been super impressive mentally from the world number one.
0: Yeah, very impressive. After going a set down, is he on the brink now, leading 4-3 with that crucial break of serve. The big moments on the BBC World Service live throughout the championships here. About to crown a champion on centre court. And then, of course, the big matches to come at the World Cup. If you're listening to Sports World in Africa, join us for live commentary of France against Spain on Tuesday night, Argentina against England on Wednesday, World Cup Sports World on air from 18:30 GMT. Then next weekend, if athletics is your thing, then live Diamond League action from the London Stadium from 13 GMT on Saturday. And, of course, all the build-up to the World Cup final with Delef live from New York on Sports World next Sunday with commentary following for those of you listening in Africa. So all the big moments covered this week and none bigger than this one in front of us, because Jannik Sinner is serving at 4-3, looking to back up that break of serve by holding serve here and taking him one game away from the title. Second serve, and serves now onto the return from Zverev. The backhand now from the German, onto the backhand from Sinner, going deep from behind the baseline. It is forehand now from Sinner, down the line, and it's Zverev who goes long and now questions and looks to his box, and the frustrations are there now from the German.
1: Yeah, I think it's just frustrations with how well Sinner is playing. You know, what's the box going to say? I mean, we can't hit the forehand for you. You know, just step in and keep going after it. And it is frustrating because Zverev has played a great match, but Sinner's just got that little extra than he has at the moment on this surface.
0: Yeah, it must be real frustration knowing that there's not really any more you could have done, really. Not much better than Zverev has played today. But just the crucial moments, it's the Italian who has got himself in front now, looking to force home this advantage as Zverev goes long again.
1: But this is where Zverev's kind of showing his frustration, letting himself down. Don't show this to Jannik Sinner that you're feeling it. Keep the body language good. If you look at Sinner, he was nervous today, but he kept everything in check. And these small little things can make a massive difference. They don't seem like much at the moment, but they are.
0: 30 love. And with a return into the net, it's going to be game points for Jannik Sinner. 40 love. And he wants the ball back from the ball kids.
1: I mean, we've hit 3 hours, 35 minutes, and 3 hour, 48 minutes is the magic number, and that's what I'd be trying to encourage him to say. It's like, keep him out there. Anything can happen. Keep that body language good.
0: And we keep mentioning that because Sinner has never won a match that has gone longer than 3 hours and 48 minutes. Maybe it'll be the case come the end of this match because we may not get there. We'll never know. That'll be for another day. But Sinner would like to wrap this up as quickly as possible. And he looks like he's going to do that with that backhand down the line and takes himself just a game away. So Zverev will be serving to stay in this final.
1: And this is the thing, is Zverev right now wants to hold this game because everybody gets nervous serving for a major. And he just might need a little bit of luck. So this is an important game coming up right now for Zverev.
0: With that backhand down the line and takes himself just a game away. So Zverev will be serving to stay in this final.
1: And this is the thing, is Zverev right now wants to hold this game because everybody gets nervous serving for a major. And he just might need a little bit of luck. So this is an important game coming up right now for Zverev. Find a way to hold this. Ask the question of Sinner. There's a little bit of a confusion here with the ball change going on as well.
0: Yes, Zverev waiting for the balls in front of the royal box. And you can just hear the hubbub of the crowd. Such an absorbing contest. A few shouts out now, some encouragement towards Zverev. Those Italian fans, there is that Italian flag just down in front of us to our right. That will be held high if Sinner can come through this game. And if not, it will be on his racket. And he'll be serving for the match. But can Zverev ask that question? A second serve at 3-5 in this fourth set for the German, for the second seed. And Sinner goes long with his return.
1: Sinner's just not wasting too much energy. Feel like he's going to just go after this game on the returns. Anything he can hit, he's going to take after. And then just allow himself to focus it out. If he doesn't catch a few returns, just play a convincing service game, save a little bit of energy and mental energy as well.
0: Can feel like a little bit of a free hit this game for Sinner. He knows he's got it on his racket to come. But if he frees himself up and the big shots come off, there could be real pressure for Zverev. At 15 love with the second serve as Sinner waits behind the baseline, twirls the racket and waits for this second serve to come in, which is an ace. Wow.
1: 116 miles an hour, right on the line. Nothing Sinner can do about that.
0: It has been a real treat to see both men serving and playing so well in this final, bringing their A game. And there hasn't been much in it at all. But those moments going Sinner's way, but nothing he can do about that. Another clean ace, 123 miles per hour out wide. And Zverev looks like he will be asking Sinner the questions and whether he can serve out for the championship. 40 love. He serves now down the tee. Just a blocked return back into play from Sinner with a backhand. Goes down the line. Swinging. And on that occasion, 14-15. Finding the open court. So 40-15 at 3-5. German just hanging on in this final. It's not over yet, he says. Another big serve. Just wide. He doesn't want this to end. The effort he has put in, coming off the back of his title success at the French Open, taking him all the way through to his first Wimbledon final. Now, the next point into play, but long from Zverev.
1: This is impressive from Sinner so far, you know, getting to 40-30 here, stopping the momentum at 40-love, not allowing him to close out the game. Zverev wants to shut the door here, desperately needs a first serve. Sinner's feeling a little bit like there might be a fractional opening right now.
0: Well, if he can get this to juice, there certainly will be. Can Zverev find that first serve, though, now, when he really needs it? Goes out wide. The return is in from Sinner, but it gives Zverev the chance to put that away down the line. And it will be Jannik Sinner coming out to serve for the Wimbledon title.
2: Sinner leads by 5-4, fourth set. by 2001.
1: It almost feels like Jannik Sinner has reemerged since all this little scar tissue from the Australian Open loss, the thing that happened at the French Open where he had a heat stroke. He's just feeling like that presence is re-emerging, like his confidence is coming back. He's established.

0: establishing himself again. And people in the locker room will be looking at this and saying, well, Sasha Zverev played probably one of the best matches he's ever played on a grass court. He came out serving impeccably. Sinner never buckled after losing the opening set, kept his focus, kept his concentration. And if he serves this out, it will be really impressive. We'll have had three different men win our majors this year: Alcaraz, Zverev, and Sinner. And he'll only be the 10th person in the open area to defend his Wimbledon title in the men's game.
1: Yes, can he do that? That's what he will be looking to do as he steps up now from his chair at the change of ends and strides purposely towards the Royal Box end, knowing he could just be moments away from his second Wimbledon title. Yannick Sinner, at the age of 24, already a four-time major winner. The crowd now, some on their feet, applauding. Is there something left, though, from the German? Can Zverev break back, get us back on level terms? There have been very few opportunities. But there will be a second serve for him. And even the very best can just tighten up and get a little nervy when the finishing line is in sight. And it is Sinner now serving out wide. Backhand return from Zverev. And another big forehand this time. And that is long. He put a lot into that, Greg.
0: Well, it's the right shot, but just didn't flatten it out and execute it after getting the short ball he wanted. He's got to stick with that sort of idea. He can't just afford to rally with Sinner. He will be second best.
1: Well, we've seen that a feature of this final. Just how bold, how aggressive Zverev has been. And it has worked for him, certainly in those first couple of sets, both going to tie breaks. But then the one break of serve during a set for Yannick Sinner took it 6-3 and now leading with his second break of serve. And he's serving for the title. Into the next rally. It's the drop shot he's played. It brings Zverev in towards the service line. And there is the forehand winner.
0: Well, Sinner's getting a little bit tight. That second serve, 87 miles an hour. The slowest serve of the day from Sinner. And also a little cop-out with that drop shot. Wasn't the right shot selection. So the world number one is feeling the tension.
1: Well, it can scramble your mind, can't it, when you're trying to clinch a title. No matter how many times you have done it.
0: It's easy from the commentary box down there. It's difficult for anybody.
1: It's certainly a lot easier up here. What can Sinner do now with the next point into play? The forehand from Zverev. It's another drop shot. He brings Zverev in again, who goes down the line, but this time he's not able to get the winner. The volley is played there, but Sinner gets that up, puts up the lob. Now for the forehand. Can he put it away on the dive? It's Sinner who goes wide into the tram lines.
0: You had a little apology there from Zverev because of the mishit on the volley. He's trying to get the crowd in, putting his arms up. People want to see more tennis. Use the crowd, Sasha. Big moment, 15-30. There's a little opening.
1: Yes, they certainly using that crowd, imploring them to give him some more, and they were willing to respond. Some getting to their feet here on center court to acknowledge that. Another point on the board for Zverev. That diving volley at the net from Sinner going wide, and he's now 15-30. Well, you will hear some noise from this centre court crowd as Zverev can win this next point. He does get the return back into play, but it is Sinner that is dominant and puts away the forehand.
0: Wow, that is impressive to have that resilience after playing two average points with the drop shot to rifle the forehand after a good serve for a winner into the forehand side as Zverev. We're right now on 3 hours, 44 minutes.
1: The magical 3 hours, 48. Will we get there?
0: Well, the question is, does Zverev realize that as well?
1: So, 30 all, 2 points away, potentially, the Italian from the title.
2: Ladies and gentlemen, do not
1: disturb
2: the players. Thank you.
1: So, our chair umpire just making sure that, in all fairness to both players, there are no shout-outs from the crowd. Sinner then resettles himself and serves out wide. The return is into play from Zverev. He now plays the backhand and really goes for it right onto the line. Sinner keeps this back into play, but there is no chance to put this away from Zverev. Again, back behind the baseline now. Backhand from Sinner onto the backhand from Zverev. Backhand from Sinner going cross court. It is into an extended rally now as the slice from Zverev. Back behind the baseline again, though. This continues now onto the forehand going cross court onto the backhand from Sinner. Now the drop shots from Zverev brings in Sinner, keeps that into play, but there is nothing Zverev can do, and it is brought up match point for the Italian.
0: Unbelievable, because the ball that Zverev took out of the air for the drive volley was going long, and he allowed Sinner to restart the point, and Sinner getting a second chance sets up a match point. If he looks on the replay after this match and sees that, he'll be thinking, oh my god, I would have had a break back point.
1: He will not want to look back at it again, will he? So championship point then for Jannik Sinner, who just puff out the cheeks, just composes himself, just takes an extra few moments as the shot clock counts down at 40-30.
0: He's quite happy with that fan calling out because it buys him an extra 10, 15 seconds as well. He's not going to serve this till he's ready.
1: Yes, he just takes that moment as Zverev crouches behind the baseline. This centre court crowd awaits and watches now. What will happen into the next point? It's the forehand from Zverev onto the forehand down the line from Sinner. It's the winner. It's the Italian who has done it. He has retained his Wimbledon title. He will not be beaten on this court. It's been a Herculean effort from Sinner, coming from a set down to take this in four sets. And he shakes hands with his opponent. There's an embrace at the net. What a contest we have seen between these two players. But it is Jannik Sinner who has come through 6-7, 7-6, 6-3, 6-4. He acknowledges the crowd here on centre court. He's the champion once more.
0: I mean, what a moment for Sinner. Incredible stuff. You see the emotion, the smile on his face. From the semifinals onwards, he was back to his best. Sasha Zverev threw the kitchen sink at him, but the world number one showed us why he is the best on the planet. He'll never forget this moment, and one of only 10 men to defend this title in the Open era.
1: What an incredible performance then. Coming from the set down, he'll come over towards his team in the players' box. What a performance in 3 hours and 46 minutes. Not quite over that magical 3 hours and 48, Delith. What a marathon, though, we have seen. And what a performance in the end from Jannik Sinner.
3: An absolutely thrilling men's final here on centre court as Jannik Sinner makes his way through the gangway to his players' box. We'll bring you the presentation of the trophy in the next few minutes. But first, let's break for the latest BBC News with Eileen McHugh.
4: The United States has insisted that traffic is flowing through the Strait of Hormuz after Iran said it had closed the vital waterway until further notice. The US is reported to have carried out renewed strikes on southern Iran, while Iran has also been launching attacks on US bases and assets across the region. The authorities in Bangladesh are racing to deliver aid to areas hit by floods and landslides, which have killed more than 50 people over the past week. Thousands more have been displaced. South Africa says it's deported or repatriated more than 53,000 foreign nationals in recent weeks as anti-migrant protests continue. Officials say most were from Malawi, Zimbabwe and Mozambique. Health officials in Gaza say at least 6 people, including a 9-year-old girl, have been killed in separate Israeli attacks. A ceasefire remains in place between Israel and Hamas, but efforts to secure a lasting agreement to end the war have stalled. Israel's parliament has announced that the general election will be on the 27th of October, the first time the country has held such a vote on schedule since 1988. It also means Benjamin Netanyahu's coalition government will be the first in nearly 50 years to complete its full term. 6 people have been knocked down by a car and killed at an open-air market in Chile.
5: ABC. ABC News with Andrew Kaloupas. The US president is insisting the Strait of Hormuz is open to shipping traffic, even as Iran's Revolutionary Guard claims it's closed for the foreseeable future. Middle East correspondent Matthew Doran reports.
6: The US and Iran have traded further strikes over the weekend after a ship trying to get through the Strait of Hormuz was attacked. The US said it hit 140 different targets in Iran in response to that, as it tries to stop Iran interfering in the shipping lane, while Iran launched missiles and drones at the Gulf states targeting US military sites in

0: Matthew Doran, ABC News, Jerusalem.
1: A Four Corners investigation has revealed flaws in affordable housing schemes designed to deliver cheap homes for renters who need them most, Pat McGrath reports.
0: Four Corners analysed almost 2 months' worth of real estate ads for affordable rental housing in New South Wales and Victoria. The results show few were actually affordable for single people and single parents on low incomes. Most of the 127 properties in New South Wales would cost more than 30% of their income.

0: but is now detailing its plans. Universities will be required to adopt definitions of anti-Semitism, Islamophobia, and racism towards Aboriginal and Torres Strait Islander people. But the government is not mandating how they are defined. Transparency measures are also being introduced, including requiring the salaries of vice-chancellors to be made public, and spending on consultants. The sector's regulator will have its powers strengthened to help enforce the new rules from next year.
1: Israel is set to hold a national election on October 27, its first since Hamas's 2023 attack and the wars that ensued in Gaza, Lebanon, and Iran. A senior member

0: latest possible day. Successive polls have suggested Mr. Netanyahu's coalition of nationalist and religious parties could lose the ballot, though his political rivals still have no clear path to power. The clean-up from Typhoon Barvi continues in China's east after the region was battered by the superstorm. China correspondent Alison Horn has more from Beijing.
1: Barvi smashed into the eastern province of Zhejiang, bringing destructive winds of up to 150 kilometres an hour and torrential rain. Trees were ripped from the ground, along with flooding and landslides, but no one was killed. About 2 million people had been evacuated from the typhoon's path as a precaution. Authorities say heavy rain is still expected as Barvi continues its path across China in the coming days. Alison Horn, ABC News, Beijing.
0: In tennis, defending champion Jannik Sinner has won the men's singles title at Wimbledon after a tough four-setter against Alexander Zverev. The Italian won 6-7, 7-6, 6-3, 6-4. ABC News. Now on ABC News Radio, a look at the national weather. Cold fronts crossing the southeast are bringing showers, some storms and gusty winds, falling as snow over the Alps and Tasmanian highlands. High pressure is directing onshore winds and some showers into West Australia's south and South Australia, while keeping elsewhere largely dry and settled. To the capital city, forecast for Monday, Brisbane 23 and sunny, Sydney 20 and sunny, Canberra 11 with showers, Melbourne 16, showers increasing, Hobart 12 with showers, Adelaide 16 with showers, Perth 19, cloud clearing, Darwin 32 and sunny. 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Now it's back to the BBC World Service.

You know, we came into Wimbledon never reaching a quarterfinals, and we played our first Wimbledon final. And yeah, 29 years old, this is the first time I actually believe I can win this trophy. So thanks to you guys as well. I would like to thank the crowd for these two amazing weeks. Every time I played, the court was full, and I never felt support like that in Wimbledon before, and I really appreciate it. And you guys are a big part why I made it to the final, so thank you very much for that.

We had a pretty good 2 months, I would say. Even though we lost this final, we had an amazing 2 months.

0: Yeah. Unfortunately, this guy will be back as well. it's one more thing. It's very, very special to play on the center court, and it's because of the Royal Box as well. The amount of special people that I see for every single match, especially for the final, it's a great honor to play in front of you, Your Highness, and in front of everybody else as well. It's, I think, the most unique court in the entire world, and the Royal Box, I think, is a special, special thing, and it's a massive honor to play on this court. As simple as that.
1: Well, I'm sure everyone would like to join in wishing you all the very best of luck in the future going forward for the rest of the season.
0: Thank
1: Your
0: you.
1: Runner-up, ladies and gentlemen, Sasha Zverev.
2: Some well-chosen words there from the runner-up, Sasha Zverev. And now we'll hear from our double champion, Jannik Sinner.
1: Well, many, many congratulations, Jannik. It's one thing to win Wimbledon, but it's another to retain the title. Just how does it feel with your hands back on this wonderful trophy?
3: Yeah, amazing. But as Sasha did, I would like to start with you and your whole team and family. You reached one of your goals, your main goals, winning Grand Slams, and you made it happen in Paris. Today you were so, so close. If you play like this, I'm very, very sure you're going to have this one. At home as well, so amazing. Keep going. I know another goal is to for you to become number one in the world. You're very, very close, so we need to be have to be very careful now. So, but congrats. Do I go or?
1: Well, I was going to ask you, he made you work so hard for this victory. What was the key today?
3: Yeah, I mean, we both started off very well, you know, serving very fast. We prepared, you know, in the best possible way, me and my team, so I have to thank, obviously, the whole team, the whole support I get, you know, from the whole box. My mom, and I see her, she left the stadium a couple of times, and you know, it is being a player, it's not easy, you know. So, but in the same time, it has been an amazing final once again, and you know, it always takes two players, and you know, me and Sasha, we try to give everything we have. I'm very happy, of course, about the win, but I'm mostly very happy about the level we both played, and you know, you are the reasons. There's no better place, honestly, to play tennis. Standing here, you can feel the nerves in the Sunday morning when you wake up. You know that this is, you know, a very, very special day, and you never know how many times you can come back on Sunday. So I never take things for granted. Playing in front of very, very special people throughout the whole couple of weeks, it has been amazing. And yeah, and thanks for the support. You are always amazing to me, and you gave me the most special feeling a tennis player can ever feel like. So thank you so much.
2: His mum, Segunda, smiling from the player's box.
3: And the last thing I would like to add has been very couple of very, very warm days. No rain for the first time, which is amazing. And but I would love to thank all the ball kids and ball boys for everything you do. You make our life on court, you know, as simple as possible. So thank you. Thanks the whole organization behind the scenes. This is truly the most special tournament we have throughout the year. So thank you so much, and see you guys all next year. Thank you.
1: Your Wimbledon champion 2026, Jannik Sinner.
2: So a fifth Grand Slam title for Jannik Sinner, only the 10th man to retain the Wimbledon title. It takes his career tally overall to 30 different titles. He, of course, stays the world number one. And a little reference, as you heard there, from our defending champion, to Sasha Zverev, who rises to number two in the world rankings as of Monday morning. So a terrific final, Delis. The photographs and the celebrations will continue long into the night, and of course in a few moments time Jannik Sinner will be presenting the trophy from the balcony as per tradition here at Wimbledon. But a great final, and we have a double champion in Jannik Sinner.
4: Chris, thank you. Yes, the photographs continue here on centre court. Many people making their way towards the exits, no doubt, to run around centre to that southwest quadrant, where, as you say, Jannik Sinner will appear on the balcony in the next few minutes. Greg Rozetsky, before we let you go, just final thoughts overall, because now we do have the top two men players that have contested this final, the world number one, the world number two. There's still a feeling that there's a gap between them, but Zverev, the new Zverev that we've seen since he won that maiden Grand Slam in France, certainly, as he said on court, now believes that he can potentially come back one day and win this trophy. So fair to say, although there's still a slight gap between them, Zverev has a renewed belief that perhaps he can go on and compete with the likes of Sinner.
5: Well, as he said himself, you know, the best he's ever done here is the fourth round. He hasn't even been to the last eight. He makes his first Wimbledon final, wins the opening set, loses a tough tiebreaker, has a small little lapse. Sinner takes advantage. He has grown in stature. He has grown in confidence. As he said, last 2 months, won my first major, made a Wimbledon final. I believe I can win. He's got another shot at it when he goes to the U.S. Open to try to win his second major. He's upped his game. He's got to keep on playing in this manner. He's got to just tighten up that forehand ever so fractionally at the big moments against Sinner. We've got a new rivalry between the new number one and number two. But boy, do we miss Carlos Alcaraz. We want to have a three ball here with Novak Djokovic as well in the picture. So a brilliant Wimbledon final. Sinner has kind of got rid of all those demons after losing a tough one in Australia to Djokovic. And then after that, the heat stroke. He is back. The world number one has defended this title, only the 10th man to do so. I think he's enjoyed this one more than all the other slams he's won before. And this is already major number five.
4: Zverev getting a round of applause as he exits stage left with his silver salver dish, and the fans still taking pictures of Jannik Sinner walking around centre court. Greg, it's been a pleasure as ever having your company on centre court. I hope you've enjoyed it. I hope you've enjoyed the tournament, and get a rest before you, I'm sure, head out to the US a little bit later. It's a pleasure having you with us. Take care.
5: Thank you.
4: Greg Rozetsky, former US Open finalist, with us on centre court throughout Sports World. This Sunday afternoon, we're past 8 o'clock, indeed, local time, approaching 20 past 8, and just rounding up the rest of the day's sports news before we say goodbye in the next 10, 15 minutes or so. We must start with cricket, because India are in a winning position after 3 days of the first ever women's test match to be held at Lord's. They set England a highly unlikely target of 457 to win. They'll go into the final day on 130 for six. Earlier, India declared their second innings on 341 for seven. Yastika Bhatia scoring her maiden test century. Watching for Sports World was Elna Ondroyd.
6: India need just four more wickets to win after tightening their already firm grip on this game. Having seen her teammate Kranti Gaud become the first woman to put her name on the honours board here with the ball, Yastika Bhatia joined her with a century. Sophie Eccleston became the first woman on the home honours board with five wickets as India declared on 341 for seven, 456 ahead. After glorious careers, there was no brilliant farewell for Tammy Beaumont with a golden duck or Heather Knight, who made 13. And despite Amy Jones hitting an unbeaten 50, it'll be India who'll be the first women's team to celebrate a test victory at Lord's.
4: And staying with cricket, Brendan McCullum has been sacked as England men's test coach, but will continue as England's white ball coach. It comes after a string of poor results and several off-field incidents. England have lost seven of their past nine tests, including the 4-1 Ashes hammering in Australia. Director of Cricket Rob Key will remain in his position. More from our cricket correspondent Stefan Schemmelt.
7: This is another staggering twist in the unravelling of the England men's team. 2 weeks on from Ben Stokes' abrupt retirement and resignation as captain, Brendan McCullum has been sacked as test coach following a run of poor results on the field and a number of controversies off it. 4 years after McCullum took charge, the Bazball era is over. And as ECB chief executive Richard Gould explained, the hunt for a new coach is already underway.
8: Brendan is disappointed, wanted to carry on in the job, but is also a consummate professional, a really good person. You know, he is clearly one of the best coaches in the world, and our job now is to find another to complement him, alongside him, looking after the men's test team.
7: McCullum's exit leaves the England test team without a coach and captain just over a month before their next series against Pakistan begins. Andy Flower, the man who led England to their last Ashes victory in Australia 15 years ago, would be the outstanding candidate. The question is if England can lure him away from the lucrative franchise world and back into the international pressure cooker.
4: We will, of course, keep you posted on that. In golf, the Evian Championship has come to a close in France, and Hae-ran Yoo has claimed a second successive major. The Korean birdied the first hole of a playoff with Brooke Henderson of Canada to win, just 3 weeks on from the PGA Championship in Hazeltine. Well, joining us now, senior writer at Golf Week, Beth Ann Nichols. Hae-ran Yoo, a player in form, so it seems. So impressive to win back-to-back majors, Beth Ann.
9: Extremely impressive, especially considering the fact that she took 6 weeks off prior to that. So one of the best ball strikers in the game. You know, it's the first time in tour history that we've seen two players win multiple majors in the same season. So, you know, she didn't make a putt all day until she had to on the last hole to force that playoff against Brooke Henderson.
4: And yesterday featured a remarkable round from her, the lowest ever round in a men's or women's major championship.
9: 9 birdies and an eagle, the 11 under 60. I think probably the most incredible thing about it was that she had no idea she was shooting it, and then she had a putt to shoot 59 on the last hole until it was over, and she was adding up her scorecard. I think that the look of bewilderment on her face was my favorite part of the championship.
4: Brooke Henderson, though, took her to a playoff. How did she get into contention today?
9: Brilliantly. She started out 7 back. She had 3 eagles, which we've never seen that before in a major championship Sunday before, and that included an ace on the 8th hole. So had to make eagle on the last hole to force the playoff, and she did it. So it was a remarkable run for a player who's played in the last group alongside you the last 2 major championship Sundays.
4: And a word on the European Solheim Cup captain, Anna Nordqvist, who finished in the top 10 here. Is there a chance, do you think, that she picks herself for the Cup's 20th edition in September?
9: Well, she said a couple of players on the European team have been asking her to consider it, but she thinks that it's too much of a job to play and captain. So I don't think we'll see it, but for Anna, this is her first top 10 finish in 3 years and the best finish in LPGA history at a major for a current Solheim Cup captain during a Solheim Cup year. So certainly something to be proud of.
4: Yeah, we'll keep a close eye on that as well. Great stuff, Beth Ann. Thank you for joining us on Sports World. Senior writer for Golf Week there, Beth Ann Nichols. A couple of other sport lines to bring you. Mathieu van der Poel of the Netherlands won Sunday's 9th stage of the Tour de France. Tadej Pogacar holds the yellow jersey heading into the first rest day. And in MotoGP, Marc Marquez dominated the German Grand Prix as he took victory at the Zakhshiring for a 10th time. More on all those stories, of course, on the BBC Sport website and more, bbc.com/sport. Chris Dennis is still with me here on Centre Court as Centre Court is starting to empty very, very quickly. Yannick Sinner has now done his photo call for the spectators. He's headed off court and he'll undoubtedly have loads of media duties to do, heading for the southwest quadrant as well for that photo opportunity on the famous Wimbledon balcony. What a final we've seen, though, Chris, today. I think although Sinner arguably was coming in as favourite, as defending champion, as world number

0: number one, and the fact that he had this brilliant head-to-head record against Alexander Zverev. But it was so competitive.
1: It was. It was an absorbing final. In truth, not the absolute classic that we've been used to or seen on numerous occasions in the Nadal-Federer-Djokovic era, but it was a very high-quality match. And I think he called it absolutely right in his preview press conference, did Sinner. He knew that he would be up against a really tough opponent. He wasn't getting carried away by the head-to-head record that was heavily in his favour. First meeting on grass, as we said, but a renewed, liberated, more aggressive opponent today in Sasha Zverev, and that showed. And I think all the neutrals were saying that Sasha Zverev really needed to take that first set, which he did, to make a true contest. And that could easily have gone to five, just to one or two points either way, as Greg Rozetsky told us, maybe the forehand on occasion just letting Sasha Zverev down. But overall, a really exciting match, and I'm sure that Jannik Sinner would be delighted to get his second title here at Wimbledon.
0: Undoubtedly so, back-to-back as well. And he certainly appeared to show a little bit of nerves at the start of the match. But what an achievement for him, bearing in mind he came into here not having won a major since last year's Wimbledon, but obviously he's had the world number one tag for so long as well. So he will have undoubtedly be feeling the pressure, but my word, a terrific athlete, isn't he, Jannik Sinner?
1: He's a brilliant athlete, handles the pressure really well. And again, as Greg pointed out, I think it was a very good point, that when Sinner was under pressure, he didn't show it. Very calm under pressure, whereas Zverev got his emotions and let them show, which of course is a sign of weakness to your opponent. So I think it's a very, very good achievement for Jannik Sinner. It's been a strange old year for him. People were really shocked when he lost so dramatically, capitulated, you have to say, in Paris just a month or so ago. But to come back, not play a grass court tournament in the run-up to this, trust yourself, get better round by round, get over that very, very difficult opening match against Kecmanovic, and then dispatch Novak Djokovic so summarily, gave himself the best opportunity for the final today, and he delivered the goods in the four sets that many people predicted.
0: Yes, he's been shown the winner's board inside centre court now, and it's already got his name on, Jay Sinner 2026. A word just finally on the women's final on Saturday, which you and I both commented on. It was a historic moment, and ultimately youth overcame age, perhaps.
1: Yes, Linda Noskova, what an opportunity and what a final. What a talent she is. I think most people have been bowled over by how understated she is. She's got this girl next door air about her. She comes from a very ordinary, normal background, not a wealthy tennis background at all by any means. Her parents weren't particularly tennis people, but goodness me, she's taken her opportunity. And what a final that was. For somebody to have five championship points, get nervous, get tight, let their opponent come back, and then almost an hour later convert the sixth championship point. It's very rare. Once the momentum shifts towards the other player, it's very rare that the original player comes back. But she did extremely well, and she took her opportunity with both hands, and that's the first, I imagine, of a number of Grand Slam titles that we'll see from Linda Noskova over the next few years.
0: Absolutely, Chris, thank you so much. So a new name on the women's trophy, as we commentated on, Linda Noskova, and Jannik Sinner wins back-to-back trophies here at Wimbledon. My thanks today to Greg Rozetsky, Lee James and Chris Dennis. What a fortnight it's been. The 2026 Wimbledon Championships are over. My thanks to all the Sports World team here at Wimbledon and back in Salford in the northwest of England. Thank you ever so much. Bye for now. It's a wrap.
2: It's a stunning sight. Genuinely never thought we would see this again. But under the roof on centre court, Serena Williams makes her way out.
3: Forehand return from Williams. It is locked.

0: up over the head of Novak Djokovic, who bats it back, and he's wide. And Jannik Sinner is back in the Wimbledon final. Straight sets win for the world number one and defending champion against Novak Djokovic. Down the line, the return is scuffed, and she's done it. Linda Noskova has somehow come back with a sixth championship point. It's checkmate Linda Noskova. She is the new Wimbledon champion.
1: Onto the forehand down the line from Sinner. It's the winner. It's the Italian who has done it. He has retained his Wimbledon title. He will not be beaten on this court.
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9: Coming up on the BBC World Service, what do World Cup footballers eat?
10: People think that athletes eat just grilled chicken and broccoli or salmon. It's not.
9: We talk to a chef, a nutritionist and a player about the extraordinary lengths that go on behind the scenes to make sure soccer players are fueled to perform. That's The Food Chain with me, Ruth Alexander, after the news.
11: BBC News with Govinda Gill. American and Iranian forces have been trading renewed strikes as the two sides make conflicting claims about whether the Strait of Hormuz is open. State media in Iran have reported explosions around the port of Bandar Abbas and near Keshem Island. Kuwait, which hosts US troops, said border posts and an offshore oil platform have been attacked. The authorities in Bangladesh are racing to deliver aid to areas hit by floods and landslides, which have killed more than 50 people over the past week. Thousands have been displaced. South Africa says it's deported or repatriated more than 53,000 foreign nationals in recent weeks as anti-migrant protests continue. Thousands more are still being processed. Health officials in Gaza say at least six people, including a nine-year-old girl, have been killed in separate Israeli attacks. Medics say the girl was hit by gunfire at a refugee camp. Israel's parliament has announced that the general election will be on the 27th of October, the first time the country has held such a vote on schedule since 1988. It also means Benjamin Netanyahu's coalition government will be the first in nearly 50 years to complete its full term. Six people have been knocked down by a car and killed at an open-air market in Chile. The driver, who was an off-duty member of the Navy, has been arrested. Archaeologists have uncovered a 3,000-year-old tomb in southern Egypt. The tomb, found in the city of Luxor, consists of an open courtyard leading to a chapel and burial chambers. In tennis, Jannik Sinner has successfully defended his men's singles title at Wimbledon. The Italian beat Germany's Alexander Zverev to take the fifth Grand Slam of his career. It was Zverev's first ever appearance in a Wimbledon final. That's the latest BBC News.
12: It's the morning of your national football team's FIFA World Cup match. You're thinking about tactics, theirs and yours. Where will you watch it? How will they play? Inside the team hotel, somebody is worrying about something else entirely. Has the food arrived? Is it good quality? And will it give the players enough energy to do what they've got to do? What a soccer team has for breakfast, lunch or dinner won't win them the World Cup. But ask the people on the inside of international football and they'll tell you it matters far more than you may realise.
13: There is months and months of preparation ahead that you have the right sauce or the right brand of pasta.
12: So today on The Food Chain from the BBC World Service with me, Ruth Alexander, we want to know, what do World Cup footballers eat?
10: People think that athletes eat just blue chicken and broccoli or salmon. It's not.
12: We'll be finding out what kind of difference their meals can make.
14: They've kind of unlocked aspects of their physicality that they've not recognised before.
15: It's a massive part of the game, and I think it varies from player to player. There are some that are like obsessive about it and some that are less, and everyone will have their own kind of ideas and their own people, their own advice.
12: This is Kasper Schmeichel, Denmark's goalkeeper at the World Cup in 2018 and 2022, and once a teammate of one of England's most successful strikers, who reportedly prepares for a match with energy drinks, coffee and an omelette.
15: You know, my good friend Jamie Vardy, I don't think you'd call his football diet a traditional one, but it worked for him. I mean, some of the cheese omelettes, they didn't look particularly appetising, but again, when you banging in goals the way he did, then, you know, crack on.
12: For Kasper, one of the most important members of his national team was the chef.
15: We went out as players and recruited and hired the best chef we could find in Denmark to travel with us everywhere and cook for us, and he was absolutely incredible. You know, when you're in camp for 6 weeks, it can be quite monotonous. So one of the things is you eat together every single meal, and it can become very much the same. So there's a big pressure on the chef to keep things healthy, but also keep the variation, keep it interesting. And you know, when you hire a chef like we did, of his caliber, he was absolutely sensational. His name's Pierre Tursteson. We went out and got him, and he's a magician. He's an absolute magician. You know, when you talk about elite mentality as a player, he's an elite chef. You know, because he can make something out of nothing. He has to travel around to places and be very creative, and you know, use the local produce, all those kind of things. And it actually ended up a lot of the players becoming even more interested in it because of the way he did it. And you know, I used to sometimes stand over and watch how he did it. And he used to take particularly some of the younger players for lessons. Some of them couldn't, you know, they couldn't cook an egg, you know. So he, actually having someone to teach them those things was really, really valuable to us.
12: Chefs are now commonly part of the entourage for national teams. Nice work if you can get it. Italian executive chef Giulio Caccamo was working at a hotel overseas when the US team came knocking ahead of the 2022 World Cup in Qatar.
10: I was in El Salvador working for a chain hotel in El Salvador. So the team came down for a game and they stay at our hotel. And I just clicked with the performance director. And one day he asked me, what if we qualify for Qatar? Would you like to join us? And I was like, okay, wait a minute. Yes, I definitely wanted to. So it happens, like, I would say, the right place at the right time.
12: But joining the Team USA staff wasn't quite as straightforward as it seemed. Before Giulio could truly become one of the group, there was one final test.
10: We were in Spain for a training camp, a mid-room, everyone is in, staff, players. And they closed the door, they put a chair in the middle of the mid-room, and they called me and they say, now stand up on the chair. I was like, okay, what's going on? And they start giving me all kind of strange questions, not related to football. And then I answer and I say, okay, now it's your turn to sing. I say, wait, what you mean? What do you mean it's my turn to sing? That's the ritual. Everyone has to sing a song in front of everybody when they get accepted to the team. So I didn't know what to sing. First thing come in mind, say Elvis Presley. That's the icon, one of the icons, yeah. So it was like absolute chaos. It was really nice. Nice memories.
12: When Giulio wasn't standing on a chair singing Elvis, what was the job of team chef like?
10: It was my first World Cup. Never worked on a professional team, much less on a world, you know, like saying a World Cup. I would say it's my biggest challenge was to fuse my background experience, hotel experience, to a performance nutrition experience. Because when you are in a hotel, you want to give like a fine dining experience. You want to give the guest the best experience ever. It doesn't matter how you reach it. You want just the food taste great and look amazing, right? when you're working for elite athletes, you want the same, because you still want the food to look amazing and taste great, but you have to be performance focused. It means that you have to work with a nutritionist, you have to compromise your creativity sometimes. Sometimes you have more space to do it. So I would say absolutely that. You want to give your best, but at the same time, you know that you have to, sometimes what you can give your best is not exactly what the athlete

0: his needs.
1: Is that a bit frustrating then as a chef to have to work closely with the nutritionist?
0: Oh, no. Absolutely not. It's fun. It's fun. It could be frustrating sometimes because you want to do something and you really can't and you understand that you cannot. But at the end, it's challenging. So, you know, I love to be challenged. So you have to find new ways to be creative. You have to find new ways to cook a certain proteins or certain carbs. You have to study, understand when you can do it, when you cannot do it. What is a training day menu? What is a recovery menu? What's a match day menu? So it's really interesting. When I jumped into this world, I didn't know what to expect. And I really love to fuse my background experience with the performance nutrition.
1: So what does a World Cup footballer need to eat? I asked performance nutritionist Mona Nemmer, who's with Red Bull Global Soccer, having also worked with Liverpool FC, Bayern Munich and her native Germany's national team.
2: That's very individual, and this depends on, like, on the individual, itself, so how heavy, how tall, and then obviously also like on the playing position. And then there's obviously a huge impact to how much training they have to deliver. Is it like once a day? Is it twice a day? Is it a recovery session? Has the player played 90 minutes? Has the player been substituted? So there is various things, even like climate and time change can have an impact on these things. Also, this thing is not that we can't just like put a mask on it and say everyone needs to go and get 3 scoops of this or of that. So we try and consider all these little details in the background and also look in their eyes and say, have you slept well? All these things we know about nutrition.
1: On a match day, what might a World Cup footballer eat then from waking up onwards?
2: Of course, there needs to be a carb source, there needs to be a protein source, but like it can be porridge, for example, in the morning, but it also can be like a yogurt, can be plant-based, can be milk-based.
1: Breakfast, lunch or dinner, it tends to be a buffet.
2: It has been proven that like offering a buffet is the best way to offer different things where everyone can follow their own gusto, their own taste, their own routine as well.
1: So what might be put out for a lunch buffet?
2: Normally, there's 2 to 3 different carbohydrate sources. There's 2 different proteins, normally an animal-based, normally a plant-based. There is, on a match day, you try to not have like gassy or bloaty or too bloaty vegetables available, just like simply out of like precaution. There's always a soup available, a bread basket ideally with like whole grain and sourdough. It depends also on like the country where you are and which availability is there. And then you have like a selection of fresh things like salads and vegetables and things like that. And then normally in the dessert, let's call it dessert section, there is loads of sliced fruits like in all colours and forms and some yogurt, seeds. And that's about it, to be honest. And with that type of setting, you try and change it round as often as you can. So you might have one day you have rice and a whole grain pasta and a sweet potato. And the next day it might be a gnocchi, quinoa and a normal baked potato, for example. So just to try and break it up and have like different colours, different flavours, different herbs, different spices. And the other thing is we clearly plan the nutritional strategies or menu planning towards the kickoff time. So there is, like, from a scientific point, an advice that you should eat 3 to 4 hours before kickoff, or let's say that's the last solid meal. So we always went like with the middle 3.5 hours. That has always like proven for us that this is the right moment of time.
1: Do they get to eat anything closer to the match?
2: Normally not. So scientifically, it's not really recommended to eat any more food. So you would like use more like supplements or more liquid solutions simply to avoid an upset belly or like the food is not digested enough that when you sprint that something might happen.
1: Do they eat anything at half time?
2: No, this is also not recommended, really, especially towards like the performance outcome. So that would also be then more liquid in that context. Of course, there could be that there's some dry fruits or something in the locker room available. But genuinely, no, there is no solid food.
1: What do they eat when the match is over?
2: We know that we have a time window of about 120 minutes. This is scientifically proven as well, but also like from like an operational point of view, that goes relatively well when we think about it coming off the pitch. And they normally need to do some press interviews and things like that. Then there will be a shower and there might be an ice bath. There might be some treatment at the physios. And then there is somewhere like a point where they can grab food. And it depends obviously on the location and things. So if it's like your home venue, you normally have solid catering structures where there could be like a live cooking station. They're doing some pasta, but there could be also like some protein options on the side under a warming lamp, for example. If it's more a takeaway solution, you need to think a bit more clever. So what lasts? So it could be something like a quinoa salad or like a wrap, for example. So there is, in the creativity of ideas, there is no stuff to it.
1: Mona Nama. Will a quinoa salad always hit the spot, though? After all, it's been more than 5 hours since you last ate and you've just played 90 minutes of top-flight football. I asked Team USA's former chef, Giulio Cacomo, whether players ever came whispering a request for a little something extra.
0: Yeah, oh yeah. But I was instructed before, say, if any player come to you, tell them to go to the performance director and ask him first. So when I did that a couple of times, they test me. When I did that a couple of times, they didn't come anymore.
1: What were they asking for?
0: Sometimes dessert, like an ice cream or like a cake, or, you know, they want something sweet, which they can have, but on a certain time, specific time. Like, for example, a post-match meal, you can have a little treat. You know, people think that athletes eat just grilled chicken and broccoli or salmon. It's not. People will be surprised to know that athletes eat everything as a normal person do, but in different quantities, and they know when they can eat it. You have to listen to the athletes, you know, you have to gain the trust of them, because if you don't gain the trust of a player, he won't follow you. He won't follow a nutrition path, which is really important. It's about giving normality when you're away to a player. You know, you are in Qatar, you are on a completely different country, different tradition, different culture. So when they go into the meal room, you want to give them a sense of normality. You want to give them a sense of I'm home, you know? You want to listen to them. You want to see what they like, what they don't like, their favorite food, their favorite recipe, the breakfast plate that the mom cook every day, and try to incorporate that into the meal planning. So after a game, it's the best time for me, because this is where really I can express a little bit more creativity. There's a little more of flexibility, because they burn so much calories. They just played. They really stressed after a game, physically and mentally. So they really need something fun and creative. So we can do like a little pizza night or a little taco station or a burger, you know. Like we did, well, in Middle East, in Qatar, we did like Sharma night. It was winter time and it was Thanksgiving. So we had a Thanksgiving big celebration and we, I don't know how many turkey we did.
1: Where did you get the turkeys from?
0: We imported it from the US.
1: You flew it in all that way?
0: Yeah. So we did a really nice buffet outside, and it was not only the team, staff and player, but it was also the families. So I believe it was one of my favorite meals in Qatar, because you really get to see everybody hints, everybody enjoying with the families, which is rare, you know, on a World Cup, because you always try to be focused, right? You don't want extra, some kind of disruption from outside the team. But it was amazing. It was beautiful.
1: Giulio Cacomo. You're listening to The Food Chain from the BBC World Service. I'm Ruth Alexander. This week, what World Cup footballers eat and how that became such an important part of the modern game. Because for much of soccer's history, what players ate was of little interest. At the time of the first World Cup, almost 100 years ago, performance nutrition wasn't even a concept, according to Matt Taylor, a professor of history and director of the International Centre for Sports History and Culture at De Montfort University in Leicester, England.
3: Not really. I mean, it took a long time, I think, to recognise that actually footballers could be you know, help to understand ways in which they could improve their performance in all sorts of ways. Even, it seems strange, even basic things like training and tactics were considered really, you know, just down to the footballers themselves. So nutrition was quite a long way.

0: down the line, quite apart from the fact that, you know, knowledge would have not been as great as at that time as it later became. A lot of footballers kind of fended for themselves, you know, how they fed themselves, how they dealt with their body, which was kind of obviously a key part of their craft, was pretty much down to them.
1: So what kind of food did footballers eat during the early World Cups?
0: There's lots of accounts in players' autobiographies, British players from the kind of 40s, 50s and 60s. Lots of talk about the food, the fact that, you know, they wanted to eat plain food. Plain food was what the footballer needed. Anything too spicy. Lots of talk about garlic. Lots of talk about kind of finding garlic a difficult taste and a new taste, and that they wanted to avoid spicy foods. They wanted to have plain foods, which they were used to, which would often be based on, you know, meat, simple veg and things like that. So, yeah, it would be what they would normally have eaten.
1: Are there any countries that stand out for leading the way in terms of, like, understanding that food could really give you the edge in performance?
0: Well, the Brazilians were considered particularly advanced in preparation in terms of diet and nutrition. Their dietary regime was developed alongside a real new focus on rigorous fitness regimes and comprehensive assessments of the player's health. So in 1958, in Sweden, for instance, when they won their first World Cup, players were given a particular diet of fish, including sardines, which were brought in from Portugal, types of meat and rice as being the kind of key staple foods for preparation for the matches. So they really were one of the pioneering national teams who kind of showed how this full, complete form of preparation could achieve success. It helped that they were very good players as well.
1: However, it would still take decades before nutrition became a key footballing tactic. Professor Taylor says the real turning point came as the sport became more global in the 1980s and 90s, with players and coaches moving abroad.
0: They just saw what other countries did and what other countries ate, and that would be, you know, that could be put into practice. So certainly in terms of England, a key figure was Arsene Wenger, who became the Arsenal coach in the mid-1990s. He's French, he coached in France, but he'd also been influenced by being a coach in Japan. So he was particularly, you know, taken by Japanese diet and kind of boiled vegetables. Particularly, he introduced pasta as a pre-match dish, which, you know, wasn't generally eaten by English players.
1: I heard he banned, did he ban chocolate?
0: Yeah, one of the things he did was he banned chocolate. Yeah, I think that's one of the things that he kind of immediately, and that kind of affected all the players, not just the British players, because lots of the players did like a small bit of chocolate. But yeah, that's one of the things that he apparently did early on.
1: This did not go down well, with players reportedly chanting on the team bus about the chocolate bars they wanted. But the results were hard to ignore.
0: Over time, there was a recognition that these new ideas were really going to be beneficial for them. They felt that they'd kind of unlocked aspects of their physicality that they'd not recognised before.
1: And so in clubs and national teams around the world, what began as a few new ideas imported from abroad gradually became standard practice across the game. And nutrition went from the margins of football to the centre. Today's World Cup food operations are a Herculean feat of logistics. Norway's team are said to have brought with them to the US hundreds of kilograms of familiar foods, salmon, trout and their favourite cheeses. And as the US team chef for the 2022 World Cup, Giulio Cacamo, points out, the catering operations this time will be particularly complex because the tournament's being held across three countries, the US, Canada and Mexico.
2: I think it will be like harder than Qatar, because Qatar, we were just in Doha. We always stayed in one hotel on group stage and when we advanced. So it was easier because you had to deal just with one hotel. This World Cup, I believe the chef had much more work to do, because they had different hotels to go to, different cities. Imagine playing in Canada, then in the States and in Mexico, three different cultures. So three different level of quality of food, of proteins, of tradition of food. Going from Canada and then playing in Mexico, for example, is completely different culture. What you're doing in Canada, the same plate you cook in Canada, they could cook completely different in Mexico. And what you want is standardize the food, right? You want to have a plate of pasta that in Canada tastes the same as a plate of pasta in Mexico, which takes a lot of logistics, a lot of planning, a lot of meeting with the chefs. Yes, I would say it's much more difficult this World Cup being in three different countries.
1: Each team's catering requirements will have been meticulously planned long in advance, according to performance nutritionist Mona Nama.
3: You prepare menu plans beforehand, you send them to the hotel. You might also go for a site visit, especially for a World Cup. So there is months and months of preparation ahead that you have the right sauce of or the right brand of pasta. Some teams are specific on these that they only want to have that form and that brand, for example. So months and months of preparation are going ahead, ensuring that the right product quality is there.
1: Can you give me an idea of how big the food order is?
3: So it's probably a bit extraordinary in a way, because we not only feeding the players, so there's obviously backroom staff, they're super important. It could be from 35, 40 to even 70. It also depends on the philosophy who is eating with the team. There is some philosophies where they only eat in a very small circle and the rest just helps themselves in the hotel restaurant.
1: It's very interesting to hear about the just how they eat and who they eat with can be part of the performance nutrition.
3: Absolutely. There's a lot of team communication as well, so that no one feels left out, and everyone knows when the meal times are, everyone knows when the departure times are. The interdisciplinary communication with the sports science team, the physios, and the team doctor or the medical team. Is there someone who's having a sniffle, for example? Is there someone with a tight hamstring?
1: So it's partly about bringing people together so that, team spirit is fostered. But also conversations can happen over the table, how are you feeling, how are you doing, how can I help you?
3: So I feel this is the nicest part, because we know so many scientific things, we can plan so many things, but this is the thing we can't plan and we can't write down in a paper. It's how do you feel? Young players that might have been nominated to travel with a national team might have a complete different emotional feeling of maybe being away from home or having not slept well, or something might have happened or something wonderful has happened and they can't join. So there is various factors where I think we should never forget that we deal with individuals, and we should always try and look out for them, especially the things we can't measure or plan.
1: And mealtimes are a golden opportunity for that.
3: Absolutely. And so it's either, so the physio room is a very central point as well, or the dining room as a kind of the heart of the team base camp, where people hang out, where people talk, where people maybe play a game of pool if there's a pool table, because the days are long in a way. And I think you create special bonds in between the team, in between the players. But if you can stroll past and say, everyone all right? Do you need anything? I think there is nothing, or let's say there is no better casual opportunity just to check in and see what can we do, where can we improve, where can we help.
1: US former team chef Giulio Caccamo agrees performance nutrition is so much more than just the food.
2: I didn't know what to expect when I first arrived in Qatar. I was focused on the food, right? And then I realized that it was not only to be focused on the food, but the main focus is the player. The player has to feel happy, has to feel, as I say, home. So yeah, they were coming to me and start talking to me, where you from, or I've been there, or where you from, or I've been there, or what's your favorite food, or, oh, chef, well, how you cook this, or, my mom cooked this kind of recipe. So talk about everything related to food and also other things. So you become, I feel like I was becoming more like a person that they can talk to. Sometimes, you don't want to talk with a coach or with your trainer. So they feel like a little more relaxed to talk. Oh, let's talk with the chef. Let's have a chat with the chef, so they can relax a little bit.
1: What was it like for you when you were then watching them on the match, taking part in this huge tournament, knowing that, you're the one that had fed them that morning?
2: It was unbelievable. I could not believe I was there. I mean, I was pinching myself, saying it can't be possible that I'm in Qatar with US soccer team. How did this happen? It was an unforgettable experience. Oh, you feel proud for what you're doing, and they make you feel proud, which is which is really important. They make you feel 100% worth each one of the team. So it's really, really important. And it was amazing. It was just Italy not being there, as we know, unfortunately. But me as an Italian being on a World Cup, it was make me proud.
1: Giulio Cacamo, thanks to him and to all our guests. And may the best fed team win. Do let us know what you think about the show and what you'd like us to find out about. Our email address is thefoodchain@bbc.co.uk. From me and the rest of the team, producers Izzy Greenfield and Beatrice Pickup, and editor Sarah Wadeson. Thanks for listening, and join us again next week.
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0: ABC News. Good morning, I'm Simon Lauder. Officials in Thailand say a huge fire that engulfed a pub in Bangkok early this morning has killed at least 27 people. Rescuers say the fire was reported around midnight local time. Footage shared online by first responders shows a huge blaze raging out of the front door of the pub in the northern part of the Thai capital as people try to flee. Prime Minister Anuttan Charanvirakul has told reporters at the scene 27 people have died and several have been taken to hospital. Back home, and a top advisor to the federal government is calling for a rethink of affordable housing models as Australia embarks on a discounted rental home building boom. Pat McGrath reports.
1: Susan Lloyd-Hurwitz was CEO of property developer giant Mirvac and now chairs the National Housing Supply and Affordability Council. She's highlighted flaws in affordable housing schemes that tie discounted rents to market rates.
2: If you live in Sydney, something that's 25% below market rent isn't affordable.
1: She says affordable housing should be permanent, not turned over to the private market after 10, 15 or 25 years. The case with multiple schemes around the country. The Federal Housing Minister, Claire O'Neill, acknowledged there were challenges with pegging affordable rents to market rates, but defended a national plan to build 30,000 discounted rentals by the end of 2029.
0: New rules are being introduced for universities requiring the institutions to adopt definitions of anti-Semitism, Islamophobia and racism towards Aboriginal and Torres Strait Islander people. The new rules are part of sweeping changes to governance standards introduced by the federal government. Transparency measures are also being introduced, requiring the salaries of vice chancellors to be made public and spending on external consultants to be disclosed. The new rules will be enforced in public universities from next year. And universities will be under the spotlight as the Royal Commission into Anti-Semitism begins its fourth block of hearings in Melbourne today. Here's education and parenting reporter Connor Duffy.
3: The opening days of the commission are expected to hear from staff and students about their experiences of anti-Semitism on campuses since the October 7 attacks. The Australian Union of Jewish Students said its members had been called child killers and parasites and been subjected to chants of death to Israel. The Australian Academic Alliance Against Anti-Semitism said staff have similar concerns. Individual universities will appear later in the week and say they've taken significant measures to address anti-Semitism since a wave of campus protest in 2024.
0: Returning overseas, and Iran says the Strait of Hormuz is closed, but the US president and his country's military insist the shipping lane is open. Here's Middle East correspondent Matthew Doran.
4: The war of words is being backed by the exchange of fire across the Persian Gulf. The US military hit 140 different targets in another wave of strikes over the weekend after a ship was attacked trying to get through the Strait of Hormuz. Iran, in response, launched missiles and drones at US bases in the Gulf states and in Jordan. Donald Trump argues the strait is open to traffic and says the US military will make sure ships can pass. But Iran's Revolutionary Guard insists it's closed, and the country's top negotiator is warning the US against making further threats

0: mentioned are the women. Former US diplomat Peter Galbraith, who spent time in the camps, says his sources knew Ms. Abbey too and say one ideological disagreement led to violence.
1: In 2021, she allegedly hit a woman with a hammer.
0: Ms. Abbey's lawyers have not responded to request for comment about these allegations.
2: In tennis, Italy's Jannik Sinner has won the men's singles final at Wimbledon, beating German rival Alexander Zverev in four sets. The world number one lost the first set in a tiebreak, but then took the next three, 7-6, 6-3, 6-4, to defend the title. Here's how Nine called the end of the match.
3: Four sets of compelling tennis to finish up Wimbledon 2026, a final to remember.
2: And it's the Italians' first Grand Slam victory since Wimbledon last year. This is ABC News.
4: Hey, it's just Mowboy. Me and some of my favourite people are putting on an hour of music, comedy and games with performances from Drifting Clouds and Baker Boy, That Blackfella Show. Streaming now on ABC iView.

0: Well, last week on the show, we were getting to know Cameron McInnes, and we've got to know Josh Papali'i and Jakai Whitfeld. Today it is, well, I guess we can say kindly, a veteran of the NRL, South Sydney's Ewan Aitken. And he's had a wonderful career, Ewan Aitken, with the St. George Illawarra Dragons. Played over 120 games for them. Went to the Warriors over a couple of seasons. Played 35 games, couple of years to start with at the Dolphins, and now he's been at the South Sydney Rabbitohs since the start of last year. Ewan Aitken, it's time to get to know you. How are you, mate?
1: Yeah, I'm really good. Thanks. Yourself?
0: Mate, very well. I feel like you've been around forever, but I'm wondering what we don't know about you. Do you have a what's your nickname?
1: I'll get a few different ones. I've got Ewanator lately, Yui. Yeah, there's been the Hammer sometimes when I was at Dragons. Yeah, there's been a couple of different ones along the way.
0: Yeah, see, I feel like the Hammer's now owned by the Dolphins fullback.
1: Yeah, exactly. You can take that one. I've got Chewin as well before. Chewin,
0: I like that. I do like that. And the Urinator, I like that very much. What's your middle name?
1: Lachlan.
0: Lachlan, okay. First job you ever had?
1: I actually was at a surf shop in Shell Harbour. It was probably the first proper job I had. Otherwise, probably delivering papers when I was down home as a 14-year-old. Worked at the uni for a bit after that.
0: And that's where you hail from, you on the South Coast?
1: Yeah, far South Coast, a little small town called Pemba.
0: Nice. What was the first car you owned?
1: A Toyota Corolla.
0: Very good. When did you fall in love with rugby league?
1: I think I played my first game at 4.5, so it must have been before that, I think. So, from every... I can remember I was just been around it. My dad played Union League and two older brothers played league before me. So, I think it was just something we did growing up
0: So which team?
1: It made me be passionate about it, I think.
0: Which team did you grow up following?
1: Because I was a member of the team of Bulldogs. I followed the Bulldogs growing up, actually, yeah. So,
0: who was your favourite player as a kid?
1: Like Luke Patton was probably

0: really good nicknames. Bobcat, the General, Shifty.
1: Yeah, they did actually. They did have really good nicknames.
0: I feel like we're losing that art just a little bit in the game. When did you first realise that you could make a career out of this sport?
1: It was probably when I was 14 and a half. I think I made the merit team for Australia, the schoolboys. And before that, I thought I was just good locally or whatever. But yeah, that really made me realise that I'm good for my age. And then there was a chance, and I think there was a story where the Dragons come down to watch me play because they got wind of that I was playing some good footy, and I played an AFL grand final previous on the same day. We won that, and then I drove up an hour and a half to Maria to play the major semi-final for the Bulldogs, Real Plain Bulldogs, and Dad was trying to take me off the field. And he never does that, and I was refusing to go off because of the major semi-final, and I was playing a really good game, and then found out after the game that the Dragons were telling him to take me off the field because they didn't want anyone else to see me play.
0: Really? How good.
1: Yeah, I was 14 and a half when I signed a deal with the Dragons, I think it was, yeah.
0: So who was a tougher coach or mentor, your dad or Wayne Bennett?
1: I don't know, actually. Dad would give me a run for his money. He coached me a fair bit. From when did he probably start? I think it was under 10s through to under 14s, I think he coached me. He sort of gave one of us boys a go with him as being coached. He was a pretty hard man. His fitness sessions were pretty tough, but I think that sort of made us be better as footy players and as a team. But now Wayne's a good coach. He definitely tries to get the best out of you and tries to make you improve and holds everyone accountable, which is what you want to see.
0: We're speaking and getting to know South Sydney's Ewan Aiken. Ewan, what's the best piece of advice you've ever been given? Doesn't have to be footy related. It can be anything.
1: I think just control your controllables. There's a lot of things you can worry about and stress about, but if they're out of your control, there's no point worrying about them. So I think just control what you can do on the daily, and then usually pretty good after that.
0: Do you have a favourite sport outside of rugby league?
1: Yeah, probably mixed martial arts and the UFC, yeah.
0: Yeah, right, okay. Are you any good at it? Do you try it yourself?
1: No, never done it myself. I'm obviously not too bad in the wrestling room. We've done some wrestling sessions with the boys in different teams and stuff, but that's as far as I'll go, I reckon.
0: Is there a bucket list sporting event that you'd love to go to?
1: I've already been to Madison Square Gardens with the USC, so I've ticked off that one.
0: That's cool.
1: It's probably not too many. I'm sure that a couple of big soccer games would be pretty cool to go to, but for me, not as much interest there.
0: What was your favourite TV show growing up as a kid?
1: Probably Pokemon. I was obsessed with that for quite a while, actually.
2: Honey, you're growing up right before my eyes, spreading your wings and soaring like a Spearow.
3: I feel more like a fallen Pidgey.
2: I won't let you talk about yourself that way. Just be confident. You can do anything that you set your mind to. Do you understand?
3: Yes.
2: And are you changing your underwear every day?
3: Yes.
1: Yeah, I wanted to get all the toys, and I used to dream about owning Pokemon. So,
0: as a parent during that phase, Pokemons drove me nuts. Were you a big collector?
1: Nah, not a collector of like cards or anything. I just more wanted to have a real Pokemon that I could train.
0: Never happened, eh?
1: Nah, never happened, unfortunately.
0: No, we can still hang in there. What about the big screen movies? What's your favourite movie of all time?
1: Shawshank Redemption's pretty good. That's up there.
4: If you want to keep all that money, give it to your wife. The IRS allows a one-time only gift to your spouse for up to $60,000.
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6: Tax-free. IRS can't touch 1 cent.
7: You, that smart banker, would kill his wife, aren't you? Why should I believe a smart banker like you? So I can end up in here with you?
6: It's perfectly legal. Go ask the IRS. They'll say the same thing.
1: Interstellar's pretty cool. Different series. I love, like, Vikings, Yellowstone. They're probably a couple of recent ones.
0: So pick one. Come on.
1: It's too many to choose. I don't think I can pick one.
0: I'm all about Shawshank. I was hoping you'd go that way out now. What is something that people may not know about you and Aiken, even some of your footy mates? Do you have a hidden talent?
1: I think the footy mates would know now, but I've actually been working as a financial planner the last year and a half, actually. So that's the next step of my career, is to go into that space. I really enjoy helping people understand their finances and see how you can help them with different strategies and just

0: to open their eyes. There's different levers you can pull to sort of maximise your wealth. It's been something I enjoy, and I like being able to do it while I still play footy as well.
1: What a great attitude. And, you know, the way the game's gone in the last 20, 25 years, players, especially regular first graders like you have been for so long, have not needed other jobs. Was it important for you to have something else to focus on apart from footy?
0: Yeah, I think it has. I think it's just become a normality thing for me. I come out of 20s studying at uni, continued that through Dragons. I finished that degree but didn't want to go into that space. I was exercise science, and I was like, oh, what else can I do? Went to a master's in business, did that 3/4 of the way through that. That's when I was like, actually, what financial planning is what I want to do. So that's when I went into financial planning and got a good mentor at Tempest Wealth, Colin Ward, who's actually an ex-NRL player as well.
1: Yeah.
0: So he's been great, and the team there has been great with helping me learn and grow as a financial planner as well.
1: All right, so you're good with numbers, you're good with business, you're good with, at least following martial arts, and you're certainly good at footy, but can you cook?
0: Yeah, I don't go too bad. Me and Mish share the role here and there. It's not the best thing to do, especially when you've got two little kids, but I don't mind cooking every now and again if I've got a bit of time.
1: Do you have a signature dish?
0: Not really, to be fair. I've been cooking carrots, all sorts of things. I always try to change it up. I get a bit bored with this, the regular, but yeah, you can't go. A steak Diane's a pretty good one that Mum showed me back in the day. That's probably one of my favourites.
1: Now, you're hosting a dinner party, Ewan. So you've got three people to invite, alive or dead, can be any which way you choose. Who are the three you're inviting?
0: I'll probably go Robert Whittaker, maybe an actor, maybe like Hugh Jackman or something like that.
1: Hugh Jackman, okay. Dude, it's your party. You can invite whoever you like.
0: Yeah. Put me on the spot here.
1: I wonder how Rob Whittaker and Hugh Jackman would go in conversation.
0: Yeah, I don't know.
1: Hugh looks pretty laid back. He'd be sweet.
0: Yeah, maybe Volk and Oski too. I've met him a couple of times, and it's a couple of boys that I know him. We sort of know each other through them, but I never really met him too much. So maybe one of them, a couple of Aussies.
1: So you're going to have quite an aggressive bunch there, apart from Hugh. Hugh can dance his way out of trouble.
0: Hopefully they like a beer, and hopefully they're on my side. We ever come to a fight, so I won't have anything to worry about there.
1: We're getting to know you and Aiken. What if anything scares you?
0: I don't know, maybe now that I'm a father, it's probably just something happening to my kids, I think.
1: Yeah.
0: That's probably what scares me. And I suppose what the future holds for them, because, it's a bit uncertain times. And, you just hope the world they get to grow up in is as good as what we had.
1: Do you have a favourite band or singer?
0: No, I don't actually really. I can listen to anything. I like a bit of country here, and you can listen to techno. I can listen to whatever. So, yeah.
1: You got a bit of an eclectic mix. Is there a concert you've been to? What's your favourite concert?
0: I went to a couple down in Melbourne when I was a bit younger, when I used to be into the party scene a little bit more. There's like Let Me Eat Cake was one of them.

0: Been to Groove in the Moo, a couple of ones like that there.
1: Now, your favourite holiday destination, Ewan, what is it?
0: I've been to a few different spots. I've been to South America. That was quite fun.
1: Where'd you go there?
0: Went to Chile and Peru. Went to see that the Machu Picchu, which is the temples they sort of built up way up in the mountains, which was pretty crazy how they did that. But also you get altitude sickness being there too, so that wasn't as fun. But yeah, probably there or Europe, I reckon.
1: All right. Let me get to some quick hits then. Your take on clowns, great fun or terrifying?
0: Yeah, it doesn't bother me, to be honest with you.
1: They're all good. How young are your children?
0: Audrey is 2.5 and Lockie's just turned 1.
1: Oh, okay. So you've got a lot of clowns ahead of you. summer or winter?
0: Summer.
1: Chocolate or vanilla?
0: Chocolate.
1: Sweet or savoury?
0: I love both of them, to be fair. I'm a big sweets guy and I like my chips and stuff, but probably sweets.
1: Which do you go first, savoury followed by something sweet?
0: Yeah,
1: I'm with you. Peanut butter, crunchy or smooth?
0: I like both, to be fair, yeah. Okay. But crunchy.
1: Right, you're easily pleased, you and Aiken. But this one, we learn all about you here. Tomato sauce, cupboard or fridge?
0: Fridge.

0: fridge, but not tomato barbecue.
1: Well, either way, that's the perfect result. You will be a fine example to your children. Ewan Aiken, so good to talk to you, mate. Good luck for the rest of the year and fantastic getting Danae.
0: Thanks, mate. Appreciate having me.

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1: And I watch him bat and I think, it's like Brian Lara on steroids.
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4: 30 years ago, New South Wales completed a clean sweep of the State of Origin series, winning twice at the Sydney Football Stadium in 1996 and once in Brisbane. It was an historic series for the Phil Gould coach Blues. They became the first Origin team to make it a three-game series with the same 17 players. Now, considering the news this week with Stephen Crichton and now Casey McLean ruled out of State of Origin at the MCG, it just shows how difficult that is. Rod Wishart, you remember, was a wonderful player for the Illawarra Steelers, for St George Illawarra, for New South Wales, and certainly for Australia. His test stats are ridiculous. 13 tries in 17 tests and 40 goals. His last game in the NRL came in the 1999 grand final loss to Melbourne. But Rod Wishart was on the wing for the Blues in 1996, having been a part of State of Origin since 1990, the year after making his first grade debut. 22 Origins in all, so let's take a trip down memory lane with one of rugby league's good guys, Gerringong's own Rod Wishart. How are you, Rod?
5: G'day, Andrew. I'm well, mate. And when you say 30 years since we won that series in 96, it's amazing.
4: I don't know about you, and I think we're the same age. It made me feel very old looking back on that, thinking, gosh, I remember that really clearly.
5: But, I mean, that was a great series. And we came off the year before off getting beaten 3-0 too. So, but my whole experience in Origin from 1990 to 1998, I played every series. We won six and we lost three, so wasn't a bad record for New South Wales. But it was really fond memories of that 96 because we won 3-0.
4: Tell you what, Rod, plenty of Blues players over the last two decades would take that record, six series wins in 9 years.
5: Oh, absolutely, yeah. I think the 90s was a good period of time for New South Wales. Obviously, we had some great players, but Queensland had fantastic players too. They were really strong, hard games, and always fairly close. And definitely 96 was pretty much the same. Even though we won 3-0, they were all close games.
4: Now, in chats like this, you've actually got to go backwards to go forward. So I want to go back a little bit further, and you became the first Illawarra Steeler local junior to play for Australia. What does that mean to you, even now?
5: Oh, yeah, it means a lot. You know, coming from the South Coast, Gerringong, Group 7, and the support we get from Illawarra and the Illawarra Steelers was fantastic. So to be able to, be a representative and firstly play for Australia for the first time. There's been some great players come out of the Illawarra and South Coast, no doubt. But the first Illawarra Steeler to play for Australia was great. And then since then we got some momentum going, and there's been quite a few since. So it was great to be the first.
4: I was talking to Ruwan Sims the other day. We've got to get back to Gerringong. We had a great day at Mick Cronin Oval a few years ago. I think you were out of town, but it was fantastic and everyone was so welcoming. But I digress. In 1988, the year before you joined the Steelers, that was a big year for you too, wasn't it, with the opportunities you had for Country First, those were the days, and Southern Division.
5: Mm. Well, that was a fairly pathway that you really followed back in those days. It's country rugby league was strong, and you still had those country versus city games. And I think I was an opportunity for me. I made a mark in the game, and then I had a few other clubs that approached me after that to offer contracts. Steelers was one of them. And it was so easy to still live in a beautiful place like Gerringong, go half an hour up the road to play the best football comp in the world. So it was a pretty easy choice for me to choose the Illawarra Steelers, and I've had some fantastic years since then. So
4: in hindsight, were you surprised at how speedily you ascended up the ranks? You debuted for the Steelers in 89. I think I remember scoring a try in the midweek cup grand final against Brisbane, and the next year you're playing rep footy. It was quick.
5: It was, it was one of those things. You just you don't really think about it. You just try and get in there and just play the best football you can. The first year in '89, Ronnie Hilditch was the coach. We won two games that whole year, but in the midweek competition, the Panasonic Cup. We made the final, and it was a real memorable final. We got beaten against the Broncos, but we put in a great effort. But it certainly put myself and a few other sort of young local juniors from Illawarra on the map. And then going into 1990, the following year, I started to play some good football. And before I know it, I got picked in an Origin side. And sort of 18 months prior to that, I was just sort of finished playing for Gerringong, so it was a big step.
4: That's crazy.
5: For me. Yeah. And it sort of it surprises you sometimes. I never had massive goals. They were all sort of done by small increments, I guess. And then before you know it, you realise you can take it to the best in the game, and that's sort of how it sort of progressed.
4: 1994, see, getting up to the 94 Kangaroo Tour, injuries had actually cost you a number of tests. I know you'd played test footy, but injuries had stuffed you around a little bit when it came to international footy. But boy, did you make up for it in 94. I mean, this is something that cannot possibly ever be repeated. When you broke the Kangaroos' point-scoring record on that tour, 11 games, eight tries, 71 goals, 174 points. You broke Michael O'Connor's record from two tours earlier. That will never happen again. Do people like your young bloke even believe that you could score 174 points on a single tour these days?
5: Yeah, it was. I played on the end of some great footballers in that team in '94, I went for the ride, to be honest, and they scored a lot of tries under the post, which probably helped me a little bit as well, I've got to be honest. It was certainly a great period of time. It was the last Kangaroo tour of England and France, so many great memories. And I look back and with fond memories for sure.
4: All right, now to give what happened in 1996 context, we need to briefly discuss, as you touched on earlier, what happened in 1995 when Fatty's Nevilles defeated your Blues 3-0. Often spoken about on this show, but how much did that burn in the veins heading into 96 as a team?
5: Oh, without a doubt, I think we knew we had opportunities in 95, and we just couldn't put the points on the board. Credit to Queensland and Fatty's job of getting a team together, and they were united, and they played some great football. I think Gus Gould probably took it upon himself to make sure that he didn't leave any stone unturned. There was a real good bunch of guys for New South Wales. I had some great camaraderie, and we played for each other, and we really made sure that we understood that we're playing for our state. And it wasn't just us, it was the whole state that was behind us. And gravitated to some good football. As I said, they were pretty close games.
4: Yeah.
5: But I think the first game was up in Brisbane, and we won that. So that was the key, I think, to win that first game.
4: Do you know my main memory from that, Rod? This was in a year of unlimited interchange, and Big Lazo, Glenn Lazarus, played all 80 minutes. No one could believe it at the time.
5: Yeah, it was. That was amazing. I mean, he was a he was a Trojan, and he just didn't stop working. And I can remember one game, Lazo's off his feet. It was three quarters way through the game, and Lazo's come over to my wing, and he couldn't talk. He was so exhausted. I said, Lazo, get back in the middle, mate, where you belong. This is my wing. No, I wouldn't have said that to Lazo in the past. But it was only because he couldn't talk I was able to say that to him. But
4: hey, timing's everything.
5: He was just amazing. And the rest of the forwards pack were good. That's where the foundation was really laid. And we had a great set of backs, and we scored some tries, just enough to win all three games. So it was good.
4: Joey is playing halfback, Andrew Johns. I think Jeff Tuvey played hooker in that series and was player of the series. But you won the first game 14-6. You head to Sydney. You scored a try just before halftime in game two. Queensland forward Craig Greenhill created history, becoming the first player to be sent off in an Origin game. That was about midway through the second half, an 18-6 win. Do you remember what that was like for the team when the siren sounded and the series was in the bag?
5: We put some points on the board. We just had to make sure we held them out. And when we did, we're all exhausted. It was a bit of a relief. But we still, we had a meeting after the game. We still wanted to win 3-0 based on the fact that Queensland did it to us the year before. So yes. the job wasn't finished. And in game three, we got off to a pretty good start as well. And then Queensland progressively came back, and we won the game by just the 1 point.
4: It was a Freddie field goal, yeah.
5: Yeah, well, it was funny because Freddie kicked this field goal in the first half. Yes. I was thinking, well, wait up, what are you thinking there, Freddie? But it was probably the point of the match that was most important.
4: Yeah, they did storm home because it's amazing how many people are still bluffed into thinking if a series 2-0, the third game doesn't matter. Tell the players that. Queensland obviously were desperate to avoid it. You guys were desperate to inflict it.
5: No, we was I've got to talk a little bit more about Gus because he sort of orchestrated the whole lot from the time we first turned up into camp in the first game. He'd fine tuned everything, and he wanted to make sure that the same didn't happen, and he knew that we had the team to be able to do it. It was just about to get us a little bit focused and understand who we're playing for, and we did it. And I think all credit to Gus and the other coaching team as well.
4: Talking to Rod Wishart, veteran of 22 Origin games for New South Wales. I'll let you go on a tick, Rod. But can you believe 30 years on that you only had 17 players for an entire series? That does seem unbelievable.
5: It is. In sort of this day and age, even then there was quite a few injuries. For us to go through the three games without any injuries was remarkable. But it was probably one of the reasons why we did win 3-0. We were very cohesive. We looked after each other off the field in camps. We bonded really well. So the fact that we didn't have to worry about any new thing coming into the team was definitely a bonus for us.
4: All right. And finally, New South Wales won game one this year after trailing 20-0. What's going to happen at the MCG on Wednesday?
5: Well, hopefully we can repeat the 3-0. The second game is the important one. You've got to get the series. And I think New South Wales showed on the field they've got the spirit. They understand what it means to put the Blues jumper on, and there's a whole state behind them. And the momentum's in their favour, but they have to start off a lot probably better than what they did in the first game, in the first half. But I've got every bit of confidence that New South Wales can not just win the series, but hopefully do a 3-0.
4: All right, Rod. Great memories, mate. Lovely to catch up with you, as always. Love to everyone in Gerringong. Thanks for joining us. Enjoy the rest of this year's series, 30 years after you guys won 3-0. Thanks, Rod.
5: No worries, Andrew. I'm just about to just pop up and watch the local Gerringong side play this afternoon. So good to talk to you, mate.

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4: This man played for many clubs in the National Rugby League, a self-described legend of St George Illawarra, but that wasn't the only team he played for. He's a front rower. He was a hard man. He's now a part-time boxer and part-time many, many things, including hanger-outer with the great Luke Lewis. Jeremy Lattimore, how are you, Latsy?
5: Mate, always good to be talking to you, mate.
4: I'm so excited to get to know you. I feel like there are a lot of things I do know about you. I'm not sure how many of those we can put to air, but we'll see. Do you have a nickname we can mention other than Latsy?
5: Mate, so growing up in Port Macquarie, I got the nickname Goof. Would you believe that?
4: I would.
5: Yeah, I was a goose when I was younger. I've obviously grown up a lot, as you know, mate. You know me now, very mature and responsible, but back then I was a bit of a goose.
4: It's funny, when I hear the name Jeremy Lattimore or I see you, it's like, mature. That's exactly what I think. What's your middle name?
5: John.
4: Jeremy John Lattimore, old JJ. All right, well, first job you ever had was what?
5: Mate, I was a shit shoveler. So my old man was a horse trainer, and then he moved away from the racing industry, and I went across the road, and I shoveled horse shit and filled up water buckets.
4: Okay, now remember I told you, this isn't one of your podcasts. You've got to behave yourself. First car you ever owned?
5: Toyota Corona.
4: What? How long do you have that for?
5: 1, 2, 3, 4 years, and then I got an NRL contract and I updated to a Holden Commodore.
4: How good. When did you, Jeremy Lattimore, fall in love with rugby league?
5: So I started playing when I was 9. Played through to I was under 14. And, mate, you wouldn't believe it. I had a year off rugby league when I was 15 to go bodyboarding. And then after that, that is when I truly fell in love with the game.
4: You went bodyboarding for a year?
5: I went in competition. But, yeah, I sort of outgrew the bodyboard and thought, you know what, this body shape's probably more suited to a contact sport, not riding the barrels of the world.
4: I can imagine you outgrew the budgie smugglers more than the boogie board, but that's another story for another time. When did you realise, was it while you were bodyboarding, that you could actually make a career out of playing rugby league?
5: Yeah, no, I just wasn't that good at bodyboarding, and then I went back to rugby league with a bit of a chip on my shoulder. I sort of lost my way a bit in that year away from league, and I decided I wanted to be, you know, more than what I was. And, you know, I started training really hard and lifting weights and stuff. And, opportunity come knocking a couple of years later, thankfully. Otherwise, who knows what I would have been done if I stayed up in Port Macquarie.
4: So what is the best piece of advice you've ever been given? Doesn't have to be footy. It can be anything.
5: Nah, I've been saying this to my daughter and son lately, and, you know, do not count the days, make the days count. So, you know, I feel like life is precious and life is short, and, you know, if you're just falling through life and, you know, you've got no purpose, I go, you've got to go out and get after the day. And, you know, I always say that to them. I've been saying it to them every day this week.
4: Don't count the days, make the days count. That is very deep and meaningful, Jeremy Lattimore.
5: I know, mate. You know, I'm a deep person, mate, once you get to know me.
4: That's right. So now we've covered maturity and deepness. What's an achievement you're most proud of?
5: I'll say my kids. You know, I was a bit selfish and, you know, in my way of life. And, you know, they've come into my world and, you know, I'm just truly, deeply motivated to be the best dad I can be and, trying to influence them in a positive way and, showing the way in life, and that's something. Yeah, I'd say my kids on a personal level. You know, obviously this is a sports show, and you know, it took me to 23 years of age to debut in the NRL. So that was truly one of the greatest moments outside of having my kids was making my debut for Parramatta back in 2009.
4: Yeah, I bet. All right, favourite sport for you other than rugby league?
5: Oh man. Horse races.
4: I thought you were going to go boxing.
5: Yeah, no, sorry, actually, yeah, I do. You know what, actually, that's a lie. I actually completely forgot about the boxing.
4: That means to me you shouldn't do it anymore.
5: No. Every night in bed I watch YouTube boxing. So, yeah, I love the sport and, you know, obviously very different to what I did for a long time, an individual sport. And as I found out when I got put on my buddies up in Brisbane in January, you know, if you make a mistake, you do get made to pay for it. Whereas in rugby league, you know, I had Louis to make my tackles when I missed them.
4: Oh, doesn't he mention that every now and then? So what then is a bucket list sporting event that you like to attend?
5: Oh, I'd love to do the Super Bowl. That is actually in my bucket list. I'd love to do the Super Bowl. I'd love to go to a big race meet in America as well. Watch a Vegas fight. There's a few on there.
4: Yeah, okay. You're going to be a busy, busy boy. Your favourite TV show as a kid, what was it?
5: Home and Away.
4: No way.
5: Yeah.
4: This is Josh Papali'i answered the same way, although he still loves it just as much today, do you?
5: No, I haven't watched it for a long time, mate. There's a thing called streaming on your at your fingertips, so you can get on Netflix or YouTube and find whatever you want now.
4: Including Home and Away replays.
5: No, I've not watched it since I left Port Macquarie.
4: Who is your favourite character?
5: Stumped. Mate, maybe old Alf. I love the Alfie.
4: Alf is paying $1.01 for you.
5: Yeah, I love that.
4: All right, what about movies?

0: is your favourite movie of all time?
1: Look, I love Vince Vaughn, and I love him in Wedding Crashers and Owen Wilson.
0: Yep.
1: I'm a real comedy guy.
0: You are. What is something people don't know about you? What's a hidden Jeremy Lattimore talent?
1: Most people probably don't even know I did a uni degree. You know, I get the moniker of a front rower, rugby league player, now trying to be a boxer. But, mate, I did a uni degree, believe it or not.
0: It was in business, wasn't it? Or was that later?
1: Yeah, Bachelor of Business, correct.
0: There you go. Can you cook?
1: I can. I've got no choice, mate. I'm single. I'm separated. So, mate, I've got, you know, if I don't cook, the kids don't eat.
0: What? So, well, thankfully for them, you do. What, do you have a signature dish?
1: Mate, you know what? I love doing a chicken boschiola, mate, but I can cook anything. You know, just give me a menu, I'll get to work.
0: Yeah, that'll do. How about the next time you provide a menu that we run into you at Jubilee and you can bring us some decent food? That'd be good.
1: Mate, I will bring my favourite radio gang of ABC a feed one day. I'll bring you some boschiola.
0: Oh, I'm excited about going to Jubilee. It's the only thing that can make me excited about going there, so well done. All right, so then you're holding a dinner party and you're cooking your chicken boschiola. Which three people, alive or dead, are you inviting?
1: Oh, look, because this is a bit of a family radio station, I'll keep it very PG. I will go Michael Jordan. I love Michael Jordan. Put me on the spot. I'd have to get my man Vince Vaughn because he'd provide the laugh. And I love Charlie Sheen. I find him hilarious. I used to love his TV shows. And
0: Two and a half,
1: an interesting cat. Correct. So I'll go Charlie.
0: That would be great fun, actually. Michael Jordan, Vince Vaughn, and Charlie Sheen. What, if anything, scares you?
1: Snakes.
0: Where can we find you on a day off? What's your main hobbies?
1: If I don't have my kids, I'll definitely be at the gym or training, doing something. I love flogging myself every day, whether it's weights, cardio, getting in the sauna. I'm known to frequent coffee shops as well, so probably having coffee with Groover.
0: Yes, with Groover. All right, musically, your favourite band or singer of all time?
1: I'm in love with Ella Langley at the moment. She's in Texas, but mate, I'm just whatever's relevant. Top 50.
0: What's the best concert you've ever been to?
1: I loved Luke Combs and not Joe Dirt. What's his name? He sings By Dirt. Someone Davis, Jordan Davis.
0: There you go. Okay.
1: Country boy.
0: What is your favourite holiday destination?
1: Probably Las Vegas.
0: What about a bucket list holiday destination that you haven't been to?
1: Mate, I'm doing it next year, Coachella, and then Vegas.
0: Oh, really? And Vegas. Yeah. How good. Are you handy? Can you build things?
1: Mate, my ex-wife, she was genuinely shocked how bad I was when we first got together. I couldn't even put a light globe in. I am hopeless.
0: So that hasn't improved?
1: No. I've got to manage a few things on my own. I'm just looking up at the downlights. One of my downlights is out, so I'm going to have to change that, but that'll probably stay like that for months.
0: I think you know this is called a downlight. That's pretty clever on its own. All right, some quick hits here. What's your take on clowns, Latsy? Great fun or terrifying?
1: Terrifying.
0: Okay. Summer or winter?
1: Winter.
0: Chocolate or vanilla?
1: Chocolate.
0: Sweet or savoury?
1: Sweet.
0: Peanut butter, crunchy or smooth?
1: Crunchy.
0: And the final one, Latsy, this will tell us all we need to know about you, your future and your past. Tomato sauce, fridge or cupboard?
1: Fridge.
0: See, you're a winner. We knew you're a winner. Jeremy Lattimore, Nice to get to know you. We'll see you at the footy soon.
1: See you, legends. I have the boschiola warm.

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0: ABC News. Good morning, I'm Simon Lauder. Officials in Thailand say a huge fire that engulfed a pub in Bangkok early this morning has killed at least 27 people. Nick Palmer to report.
1: Emergency responders survey the carnage in Bangkok after a huge blaze tore through a pub in the early hours of Monday morning. Rows of bodies have been recovered, as have mobile phones to assist with identifying them. Earlier footage shared online by first responders shows a huge blaze raging out of the front door of the pub in the northern part of the Thai capital as people try to flee. Prime Minister Anutin Chanvirigun arrived at the scene soon after news broke and has told reporters of the death toll and that others have been taken to hospital.
0: The US president insists the Strait of Hormuz is open for shipping traffic, even as Iran's Revolutionary Guard argues it's closed for the foreseeable future. Here's Middle East correspondent Matthew Doran.
2: The US and Iran have traded further strikes over the weekend after a ship trying to get through the Strait of Hormuz was attacked. The US said it hit 140 different targets in Iran in response to that, as it tries to stop Iran interfering in the shipping lane, while Iran launched missiles and drones at the Gulf states targeting US military sites in retaliation. Donald Trump has said the strait is open to traffic and the US military is making sure it stays that way. But the regime in Tehran says the opposite, insisting it retains control of the strait and telling the US to stop issuing threats or face the consequences. Matthew Doran, ABC News, Jerusalem.
0: The ABC can reveal that the last known Islamic State group linked to Australian woman in Syria, Hadan Abi, allegedly acted as an enforcer of Sharia law in the Kurdish detention camps, threatened other women and engaged in acts of violence. Stephanie March reports.
3: A security source in Al Rod, who doesn't want to be named, describes Hadan Abi as a cunning, threatening figure and the driving force behind many of the problems in the camp. They say she spent time in an informal prison during her time in the camp and arranged marriages for women by phone. Former US diplomat Peter Galbraith, who spent time in Al Roj, says his sources also say she was an Islamic State true believer.
4: They say that she was very radical.
3: Ms. Abi's lawyers have not responded to request for comment about these allegations.
0: A Four Corners investigation reveals flaws in affordable housing schemes, which are supposed to deliver cheap homes for renters who need them most. Pat McGrath reports.
5: Four Corners analysed almost 2 months' worth of real estate ads for affordable rental housing in New South Wales and Victoria. The results show few were actually affordable for single people and single parents on low incomes. Most of the 127 properties in New South Wales would cost more than 30% of their income, the broadly accepted definition of housing stress. The data showed almost half of the advertised properties did not apply affordable rental housing in New South Wales and Victoria. The results show few were actually affordable for single people and single parents on low incomes. Most of the 127 properties in New South Wales would cost more than 30% of their income, the broadly accepted definition of housing stress. The data showed almost half of the advertised properties did not apply the full 20% market discount outlined in the state's affordable housing guidelines. The New South Wales government is currently reviewing those guidelines.
0: Australian universities will have to adopt formal definitions of anti-Semitism and Islamophobia and introduce transparent complaints processes under new rules announced today. Tom Lowry reports.
6: The federal government had foreshadowed changes to governance standards for universities, including in the wake of the Bondi terror attack last year, but is now detailing its plans. Universities will be required to adopt definitions of anti-Semitism, Islamophobia, and racism towards Aboriginal and Torres Strait Islander people, but the government is not mandating how they are defined. Transparency measures are also being introduced, including requiring the salaries of vice-chancellors to be made public, and spending on

0: in 2024.
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2: Stand by.
3: Roy and HG. Ladies and gentlemen, boys and girls, jet ski loons looking for a picnic to splash, and fat tire e-bike rodeo clowns creating untold mayhem on footpaths across the nation. Our great code stands on the precipice of international sporting greatness. So, with soul in the shorts, feeling in the feet and joy in the jumper, it's time to bump, it's time to thump, it's time to sink the slipper. Let's pull the cord on the Evinrude two-stroke and set off for the far horizon. It's another blast of bludging on the blind side with the master of midfield mayhem, rampaging Roy Slaven, and the man with a fistful of bait and burley, Captain Flash. H.G. Nelson.
4: Yes, TF Much Centre just bit some AO, a.k.a. The Drain. Torching the blindside blue paper for another week. By now, the familiar sound, the very familiar sound of the Sumpster camped in the ABC Sprout and ABC local radio soundproof booth. And remember, Friday night, well, it's not quite dog night, but it's on its way. Obviously, when program schedules are announced for the coming year, look up Friday night and you'll be delighted. Hello, Australia. H.G. Nelson lifting the lid on another magnificent week of concerning concussion magic. What a week. What an incredible week. A week when, dare I say it, you can join me if you like, when too much point is barely enough. It's a super sad day here on ABC Smart. Now, Aussies, from start to stumps, it's really a super sad day. It's beyond awesome. It's on its way to being fully sick. That's how big a day it's been here at ABC Local Radio. Another TLT, that is a trip of a lifetime. Let's turn the gaze back over the greatest week of, bludging ever. Obviously, Origin takes centre stage in the wrap Wednesday night, the greatest game of rugby league ever played. Now, I had to really think about that. I wonder if it was really the greatest game of rugby league ever.

Amico Cup matches, other Origin matches would vie for that, but by golly, it's right up there in the conversation. It has to be part of the conversation last Wednesday night as the greatest game of rugby league ever. You know, obviously a New South Wales win, 30-12. Some injuries and errors played a part, but what was it was an outstanding display of rugby league. This is I had to do some reporting on it for the BBC, and I summed it up by saying an outstanding display of rugby league at its finest and most violent. And the BBC were happy with that as a summing up of it. Incidentally, what a great performance from Ashley Klein, the $400,000 referee. And I say that because it gives you an idea of how loaded the NRL is now, that a referee can lose $400,000 on the punt and still back up for work the next day. I mean, it says it all. What a modern world we live in. There it is. 30-12 says it all. The nation just has to accept that the biggest chooks, and here we thank Wayne Bennett for bringing the big chooks down with him when he came down to coach Souths. The biggest chooks, snakes, lamingtons, vanilla slices and pavlovas are now camped in New South Wales and will be, you know, able to be say that with confidence for the next 12 months. I mean, what it is all about is pride. Pride in things south of the Tweed. As far south as, say, the, bigger Hermitage. That may, I still hope that's in New South Wales, so they haven't moved it. But it gives you an idea of where this sits now in the greatest game of all. And behind the clubhouse of that wonderful win, the deal has been done, and there is now a very firm $5 billion-plus in the NRL bank for the next 7 years. One detail in that 500 pages document, which produced the $5 billion, it's a document of deed that was missed, is that Augusta locked away the $250 million, which we flagged this time last week, right on this very show, that part of the deal would be $250 million for Gus. He celebrated the pay rise with a savage attack on Tuesday on Maroon Harry Grant. Gus says Harry is a cheat, and that's the sort of acid Wednesday night elicited from Gus, and it's certainly the sort of comments from Gus that justifies the big bump in pay, because you get quality when you pay for it. Never mind the width and the length and all that sort of stuff. What you need is quality, and that's what you get with Gus. And no matter how you look at it, I believe rugby league has still rolled over, and given away the rights for next to nothing in the $5 billion. And I'm not alone. I noticed a number of people have phoned this station and got in touch with them on the text line saying they agree that they've sold far too cheap. We'll get to the ratings in a minute, but the ratings are simply off the scale.

need to be asked, I believe, about why the NRL has sold the dump to rugby league supporters by giving away the rights for $5 billion. I mean, this is has to be examined at a level above feathers and almost, well, I'm asking for a Royal Commission. There it is. Now, work has still been done on the deal. No Monday night games so far for the moment, which opens the door, in my mind, for Tuesday and Wednesday night international competition and a new competition, which I'm calling the Wahia Hargraves Victor Radley Shield, as a real possibility to flesh out the weeks. This would allow Seven's top-rating agenda setters, rugby league show, clear air on a Monday night, because I don't want the agenda setters confused with a match. I think they've worked that out in the details of the deal. And the Wahia Hargraves Victor Radley Shield would be a round robin where all clubs, all rugby league clubs, could play each other. So you might find a team from, like, the Thurool Butchers might be able to, if they had a, you know, long streak, they might have to play 50 matches to get there, but would be representing the whole Thurool area at the Homebush on the big day when they had to play somebody like, let's say, the Dolphins for the Shield. Now, back to the paddock, though. Last weekend, St George put away the West Tigers in an upset win. The Tigers, sadly, have continued that form last night. It was the second win for the Big Red V under the regime, under the cosh of the young regime. I don't know what they're doing, but they're doing something right at Cogra Jubilee. They finally found the keys and unlocked the scoring powerhouse that is Valentine Holmes. The only downer in the runaway win is that Luciano Lulai has quit the club and joined the Catalan Dragons on a three-year deal. Incidentally, Luciano is the fifth Dragon to look elsewhere next year. I mean, they're pushing them out at a great rate at the Cogra Jubilee complex. And at the Tigers, it's not great look either, because pirate-bound Jerome Luai has been told to look elsewhere next year, and he had a shocker last night. The Eels, with a half dozen of their best players on the pine with the feet up, dismantled, this is last weekend, the Sea Eagles at Combank in front of 18,778. The Daddy Cools are now gripping grimly to seventh spot on the ladder. In fact, they're in danger of missing the finals tilt in 2026 after losing two of their last three matches. Coach Fozzie, that's Coach Fozzie, the inventor of Fozball, described it as a tough watch. In a week of minor surprises, the form team of the Wheeze, the Dolphins, were outplayed by the Knights. The Finns could only manage 12, but the plucky Knights went 1 point better and got the 13. Elsewhere, the Broncos went down to the Sharks for the eighth time in a row. I found that stat amazing. They talk about a team having the wood on the others. The Sharks certainly have the Broncos as their bunny. Eight in a row. Gee, that's unbelievable. The Kibbity Klopp Brains Trust is in crisis and must be thinking again about everything. I can hear the cogs crunching from here about the coaching possibilities. Two names swirl through the Clive Burgerhofer Centre at Red Hill. Kevy and the Kevyists, obviously, and Coach Reynolds. They're the two names that keep coming up on the agenda up there at Burgerhofer Centre in Red Hill. And when the hard-working committee shuffled into the Dishhead Dowling Room, formerly known as the Gordon Tallis Raging Bull Administration Centre, there was just one topic on the agenda. And apart from those names, it was a crisis meeting this last Thursday night. Apart from those names that I've mentioned, there is some suggestions that they're really spoilt for choice if they can only lift the gaze. I mean, Grubb Ennis is a chance. Trent Barrett. No one knows rugby league and coaching. I mean, one out, one back. You can't get anybody better than Trent Barrett. Cam Smith, they're on the list. And, you know, I'm just making a suggestion, wildcard suggestion here. Maybe Madge needs to go back to Origin to find his mojo. It seems to work for Loz. Everything's turned up trumps for Loz. But Madge could find the mojo in Origin. And to prove rugby league players can do anything, Knights tough nut and try scorer. What a great try it was on Wednesday night. Bradman Best has been inked to star in the Jeff Fenwick biopic, playing, wait for it, the tricky central role of Jeff the Hitman Harding. It's a great part with plenty of screen time, with the gloves on, in and out of the ring. I Love Yous All, the Jeff Fenwick story, covers the golden age of boxing when Waters boys, Dean, Guy and Troy, under the tutelage of old man Seth, ruled the roost. Who can forget those magic days? There was a fight on every night. Three parts of the Royal Waters family, well, three great parts from the Waters family. Well, I mean, the Trebojevic lads, well, they select themselves, really. I mean, could they slip into the shorts with the, I think they could.
and play the Three Waters boys. I mean, they'd all look alike, and you know, once they had a bit of tutelage in the boxing caper, I mean, they're there. They're part of it, I'm sure. And why not shoehorn Ivan Cleary?

very into the role of old man Sess. I mean, he's got the gravitas to pull that off. And parts yet to be cast, incidentally, are the Russian-born Sydney-based powerhouse Kostas Zou, break-even Bill Morty, trainer Lewis and Aussie Joe Bugner. And let's not forget, Joe went the distance Muhammad Ali. Braithen Astor from NRL 360 has offered to step into Bill Morty's shoes. I Love You Zool has been described as a laugh-a-rama heavyweight title romp with punches to the head. I mean, I can't do better than that. That's just a wonderful description. Described by those who have read the script as an old-fashioned dak kaka. By the way, I know Paul Gallen is excited by the idea of packing down as Aussie Joe. And could Gus Gould do a great turn as trainer Lewis? I think he could. He could waltz away with an actor. Now, what a week for the World Cup. Hard to pick a highlight, but the 2026 Cup has been stained by controversy. That's how I'm seeing it. Stained. Stained. When they pick it up, there'll be stains on that trophy in 2026. Once Trump got involved, the dynamic changed completely. No rules, no need. One man discovered he knew all the rules, especially when it comes to the red card concept, and that's all that matters. Suddenly, we were all Belgian. We'd all been to Belgium, to Brussels and all the great places and had, let's say a coffee in the cathedral. This week, no greater display of one world of football than when hundreds of Belgians gathered at Melbourne's Fed Square live site, many of whom didn't realise they were Belgian until they got there. That's football. In fallout from our WC tilt, the Australian Socceroos are reassessing what sort of team they want to be. I don't know why they do this. They want to just practice and learn how to kick the ball into the back of the net. That's what I'd suggest. Apparently, we want to be the team no one else in the world wants to play. I mean, I like the ambition. It's a simple ambition. Having the team, every team in the world blurt out, "Oh, not the Socceroos again. We hate them." At least with that as an ambition, we know where we're headed. And I believe Coach Popovich could take us there. We want to be the team no one else in the world wants to play. I mean, I like the ambition. It's a simple ambition. Having the team, every team in the world blurt out, "Oh, not the Socceroos again. We hate them." At least with that as an ambition, we know where we're headed. And I believe Coach Popovich could take us there. In cup fallout, although nothing to do with the cup, really, our Ange, that's Aussie Ange, has stepped back into the heat of the kitchen. And let's face it, there's no hotter stove on the planet than the Al Nasser cookhouse in Saudi Arabia. I mean, it's a desert kingdom, and the cookhouse there, I mean, it's just going all the time in the heat. Ange's first match at the helm is against Diriyah in the King of Cup Championships collapse on, wait for it, August the 18th. Mark that down in your black book. And what about those Buttercup boys? The first of the big ones was the Anzac, was against Ireland, nothing to do with Anzacs, against Ireland. It could be to do with Anzacs, but that is a story yet to be written. It's some sort of all-nations competition. People were asking me during the week, what's this about? It's an all-nations hit out with, I don't know how it distinguishes it from the World Cup. I've got no idea. But an all-nations wheeze that the Buttercup boys are being part of. They were on top after 28 minutes of the overture with a tune 24-12. This turned into, once the full melody had been revealed, into 33-32 loss. The old gold fruit and nut really put their best foot forward until the Commodore Ute they were all packed into got stuck in conditions. Today, we take on the Buttercup boys. Wait for it. Take on Les Bleus. Suncorp, 5:30. And this week's grand final in the Shoot Shield is between Warringah and Eastern Suburbs. Kickoff at 2:45. Look, you'll be able to get there after we finish, or you could probably sit in the front of the car and listen to it as you're in the car park. Remember, Pittwater Park is the location, a.k.a. Rat Park, a.k.a. the slip and slide. And Bludge's in the past has drawn attention to the remarkable season that Travis Bazana is having with the Cleveland Guardians. This week, Aussie Trav was called up into the Major League All-Star Game. Get that. Our Aussie Trav is into the Major League All-Star Game. It's a great compliment for the Tarramurra product. The product out of Tarramurra is the best in the world. And what a great example Travie is setting for Aussie kids everywhere who want to get into the loaded bases caper. AFL, and while the search for a new name with more grunt and poke for the Giants, that's the GWS Giants, goes on, the home of the Grub, is looking for a new name, Grubville. No, I've said it. I think it's okay. It was another round of umpiring scrutiny asking, do umpires need more protection? I mean, the number of umpires that are assaulted on the field in
full view of the

0: television audience, it's got to be considered a joke. And we need to get used to, they need to get used to the push and shove that comes with the tweeting territory now. It's considered normal. You know, people are just pushing umpires over whenever they can get a chance, often having running 50 metres just to get lay on a bit of nut. Last weekend, major incidents were averted simply through luck when tragedy loomed large. It's hard enough to umpire the caper without needing eyes in the back of the head, so when dickheads loom up large out of nowhere, they can be avoided. Our whistleblowing community are now trained in swerving with a sidestep to safety when they hear the footsteps behind them. Now, finally, motorsport. And it was not a great drive at Silverstone from our Oscar, but, well, there was one good bit of good news. I think he might have finished 9th or 11th. Take your pick. Verstappen has finally admitted what's been obvious to F1 enthusiasts all year. His car is completely undrivable. And I don't know where it goes to from here. There seems to be talk of driver movement. You know, Red Bull's involved, McLaren's involved. You know, you've got to make up your mind what's going to happen here. I can't help you. Blindsiders, stand well back and let the hounds of hustle see the lure as we welcome to ABC Smart and ABC Local Radio, a man who's passionate about Australian small business. He's the master of the nanobubble technology, caper. And if you want to find out more about that, get onto Zigzag. Zigzag bubble technology. They're big in the caper. Now, before letting him off the leash to savage a bowl full of Aussie healthy dog cuisine, a reminder the bludge is committed to telling Australian stories, and the can't wait man is here to take us through them. Obviously, this great Aussie condition, contributes today on the condition of complete anonymity. Rampaging Roy Slaven, can I get the bludging bunny in motion for another week by asking what highlights caught your restless eye this week? 4K HD language model, machine learning, AI, and crypto bubble jabber.
1: Yes. Thank you very, very much, H.G. Nelson. Of course, happy Rugby League, H.G., to you and, of course, to your family. And to all Aussies, happy Rugby League to all Aussies who believe in Aussie values. Fair go values, do the right thing values. And with an overarching Aussie sense of decency and fairness. Simple as that. You know who you are. You're listening. Welcome aboard. Welcome aboard. Now, there's talk, as she's been alluded to, the F1 fast that's going on at the moment, and there's talk of DNF Maestro, that is Mark Webber, Aussie Mark Webber, looking for somewhere other than McLaren for Aussie Piastri. Now, it could be Red Bull, don't know, but I don't think Piastri is terribly happy where he is with McLaren, and who can blame him? They've been white-anting him ever since he was part of the team with Norris. They've always favoured Norris over... Well, no, it makes no sense to me at all. Obviously, Piastri is the better driver of the two, not only because he's an Aussie, but, well, let's face it...
2: He just is.
1: Because he's an Aussie. And I think that'll be the arguments that I think his agent in this matter, that is the DNF Maestro Mark Webber, will be making. You got a team on, Red Bull. Pay him a fortune because he's an Aussie. Okay, fair enough. Thanks, Mark.
2: And give him a car that goes fast.
1: Yeah, give him a quick car. Now, Sophie Molyneux's Aussie heroes, they stunned Lords with a comprehensive victory in the T20 World Cup. I think we might have made the prediction last week at this very time that we thought the Aussies would do it pretty easily, and they did. They didn't let us down. They were let down a little bit, though, by the organisers there at Lords. They waited for the best part of 4 hours before they presented the team with the trophy, and by that time, understandably, the crowd had left. So it was delivered to them in absolute silence. Very, very disappointing. But what can we expect these days from the good burghers at Lords? They've had it for Australians since the incident, not too long ago, within living memory, where they booed, you may recall, they booed our team because of a stumping made by an Aussie wicketkeeper, which was legal. Absolutely legal. Anyway, we don't want to go over old coals. We might one day. We might have a special
2: on
1: what happened at Lords.
2: Yeah. Yeah, but can I say that the team gathered on the balcony.
1: They did.
2: And threw a couple of bottles of milk stout all over everybody.
1: They did.
2: Reprising the act that Warnie started all those years ago.
1: And with the stump. Swivel with the stump.
2: Yeah, that was great.
1: I love that.
2: And they didn't look out of place.
1: They didn't.
2: They looked as though they were celebrating.
1: They looked as though they belonged there.
2: Exactly.
1: I think Aussies were all very, very proud. We stood a little bit taller last Sunday, and we're still standing tall. Now, an international delegation is here to tour the venues for the Olympic equestrian events. I met with them briefly. They seem to know what they're talking about and what they're looking for. They're looking specifically at the Toowoomba Showground. I think it's the number one contender. And can I just say, it's a magnificent facility. Actually, myself have been to the Toowoomba Showground a number of times and we've never been disappointed.
2: No.
1: Just wonderful facilities. They won't have to do too much, I don't think, to bring it up to Olympic standard. Well, as far as I'm concerned, it's Olympic standard already.
2: Yeah. Maybe broadcast comms and that sort of stuff involved.
1: I'm sure.
2: Television, you know, camera positions and stuff like that.
1: Yes.
2: Because the, let's face it, the equestrian, it's just great.
1: It is.
2: And you often get a great bit of badinage between rider and horse.
1: You do.
2: Which is often beyond the rules.
1: Yeah.
2: But more enjoyable because of that.
1: Yeah.
2: And, you know, I don't want to give people ideas about what to do with the horse. They can look up the Olympic
1: themselves. They can. And always, actually, when I think of the equestrian, I think of the Roycroft family.
2: And can I say TikTok. I was just going to say. And Kaibar TikTok.
1: What a marvellous combination that was, wasn't it?
2: Kaibar TikTok, from memory, wasn't part of the original team. It was a reserve.
1: No, brought in late.
2: Yeah, good on you. Yes, that's right.
1: And performed beyond all expectations. Not our expectations, but others. Kaibar TikTok, what a magnificent animal. Magnificent.
2: Be great if some relative of Kaibar TikTok could
1: be there part at Toowoomba.
2: Even if just clerk of the course.
1: Yeah. Yep. Now, as Ashley's alluded to, the Wallabies were edged out by Ireland. And the Tricolour today. And like most Aussies, I'm a bit baffled as to what this competition's about. Is everyone here just to play Australia? Is that it? What have we done to earn this?
2: Everyone coming.
1: Is England here? I mean, how did they all come? I mean, we know the French team, the Irish team, as far as we know, arrived by outrigger from the north. Did the others come in outriggers?
2: Rubber duckies.
1: Yeah.
2: Yeah, but aren't some of these matches being played in New Zealand?
1: Are they?
2: In inverted cosmos.
1: Well, I don't know.
2: Yeah.
1: Who'd know? Who's organising this? Who's PR?
2: Well, the difficulty is isn't a World Cup coming here next year?
1: Oh, is it?
2: Rugby World Cup.
1: Yeah, Is that coming around again?
2: Yeah.
1: Right.
2: I think that comes in odd years.
1: Well, what is this? Is this not World Cup?
2: It's just a practice.
1: Lead-up.
2: Practice World Cup.
1: I don't get it. But I wish them all the best. And let's just hope that coaches Schmidt and Kiss are on the same page.
2: Yeah.
1: Well, I didn't see Kiss in the dressing rooms at all with Schmidty last weekend. I hope he's there this weekend. I don't know. Who knows where Kiss is? You know, I don't know. Too many questions. No answers. Now, Roger's behaviour in the Royal Box, HG. I just want to, put a bit of attention on this. This is Roger Federer, the great Roger, the maestro. He arrived at 10:30 in the morning in the Royal Box at Wimbledon for a day's play. He was accompanied, there were four or five others in the Royal Box with him, all of whom were enjoying the tennis. By 2 o'clock, everyone had left apart from Roger. He was the only one there by himself. Roger stayed there and watched every match until 9:30 in the evening and then stood and applauded the players. And it just goes to show what a tremendous amount of respect Roger has for the players. He didn't have to stay, but he did.
2: And attire? Suit?
1: Perfectly turned out he was. In a two-piece suit with a white shirt and a... charcoal tie, okay. But he just looked wonderful and kept his attention on the players as a model of how spectators should behave.
2: And had a cup of tea between matches or something like that?
1: I assume so. Yeah. In between matches, he'd duck off out of the box upstairs to whatever goes on in there and probably had a a cold glass of water or something like that.
0: Lemon barley water?
1: Yes, lemon barley and probably a toilet break, I'd suggest.
0: True.
1: And then made his way back down and sat by himself and enjoyed his tennis. What a marvellous role model he is.
0: And isn't it great that public leave him alone?
1: They did. They do.
0: I just hope there's no bodyguards or anything like that.
1: No, I don't think he needs that.
0: No, he doesn't. He's a man of the people.
1: Whenever you see Roger walking through a crowd, people just, stand back and say, g'day, Roger. Hi,
0: Roger. Roger. How are you, Roger? Good to see you, Roger.
1: Good to see you, Roger.
0: Good standard tennis, Roger.
1: Yep. Now, the demon, of course, speaking of tennis.
0: Oh, Lord.
1: Look, he's at crisis point and he needs help. And I think it's, look, he's at the point of wanting to walk away from the game. I think it's up to Aussie supporters to reach out and help wherever we can. You know, whenever we see Roger, we step back and say, g'day, Roger. Whenever we see the demon, we should step forward and say, demon, keep going.
0: Oh, good to see you, champ.
1: Yeah, champ.
0: Yeah.
1: Now, you're a champ as far as we're concerned, demon.
0: Exactly. Mm. And I'm just wondering if a committee could be formed. I see people like Nick Kyrgios and Kokkinakis, old players who have done so much for Australian tennis.
1: Yes.
0: And you might be able to find a hero from yesteryear,
1: yes,
0: able to lead the delegation. I mean, I'd love to get the Woodies back together.
1: Mm.
0: They're doing such great work all over the place.
1: I don't know what's happened to Mark. I mean, Todd now, of course, he's got that marvellous show on Channel
0: Tipping
1: 9.
0: Point.
1: Tipping Point. It's wonderful, isn't it? And he's been doing some commentary as well at Wimbledon. Busy fellow. But Mark has disappeared.
0: Can I ask, do you think getting the demon on Tipping Point would help the demon, especially if they could rig the...
1: Not a bad thought, if they could make him win.
0: Yeah, that's right. Give him an idea of what winning's like.
1: What winning feels like, indeed. Well, that's not a bad idea. Now, a new Australian record, HG, in the 1,500 metres. This is Cameron Myers. Now, if people have their little black book and they want to put some names down, as someone with whom they can trust with a bet down the track, Cameron Myers, he's a 20-year-old. This was at the Paris Diamond League, where I think our women middle distance runners have been...
0: Just excited.
1: Jessica Hull might be doing very well as well.
0: Yeah, I think they broke two records.
1: Yeah. Aussie records.
0: Can I just say Aussie records are the best in the world?
1: I think they are.
0: Yeah.
1: I think they are. They stand the test of time. I've got a feeling that 1,500 metres, that's close to Herb's distance, isn't it?
0: Yeah, Herb. The mile.
1: That was the mile. Yeah. I think the mile's tough about 1,650 metres or something like that, so it's a little bit more than the 1,500. But you could compare it to Herb's record. What a marvellous pair of shoes to fill, isn't it, for Cameron Myers to step into Herb Elliott's shoes.
0: That's remarkable.
1: It is a remarkable achievement, isn't it? And I sent him a congratulatory note on behalf of Bludge listeners, and he said, thanks, that's great.
0: And did you sign it to Herb?
1: I did.
0: Good.
1: Wonderful week, of course, for the greatest game of all. Now, Broncos youngster, this is a good story. This is Ben Tikura. He's been given a release to follow his dreams in the NFL. So he's gone to Arizona, HG. I don't know if it's Phoenix where he'd be, but let's say it would be.
0: Yeah.
1: He hasn't got a team yet, but a couple of scouts have taken him under their wings and are looking for somewhere that he might try out.
0: So, is Arizona particularly...
1: I don't know.
0: ...central in the world?
1: I don't know why he chose Arizona. Maybe he knows someone there or something.
0: Ah, yeah, true.
1: Maybe.
0: True.
1: Don't know. But it wouldn't be my first port of call.
0: No.
1: But then again, maybe he knows things we don't.
0: Is he just walking around with a
1: placard?
0: And a placard, say, pick me.
1: That's right. He's in. Well, let's say he is in Phoenix, Arizona, in some car parks with a sign.
0: Yeah.
1: We wish him all the best. And, of course, Wednesday night, Laurie the Master schooled Billy the Apprentice, didn't he?
0: Laurie the Master. He did one great thing. He got Payne Haas back.
1: He got Payne Haas.
0: And he got a second row lined up that could play.
1: He did. And he had the bravery to replace Brian Toho. All his calls were good. His interchanges were absolutely...
0: First class.
1: Yeah. And deciding to run Haas basically as a set of three-quarter, running at Munster and Co. I mean, they just couldn't
0: handle it.
1: No. It was a great schooling for Billy. And I think Billy will look at himself now and think, God,
2: If only I'd thought those.
1: Yeah, look at me, a total idiot. Make of that what you will.
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0: Yeah, the sea that's cruel. Cruel sea. The honeymoon is over. It's hard to imagine they were formed in 1987, but there it is. Now, you're listening to Bludging on the Blind Side on ABC Smart and ABC Local Radio. And if you want to get involved with the show, and I've been asked to do this, well, a couple of times, the text line is 0467 920 222. So that number again, 0467 920 222. And that text number, for those who are keeping notes, you may put that down, say, 10 years ago. It hasn't changed.
1: No.
0: It's the same text
1: well,
0: line.
1: Well, Graham of Mount Annan, we're most happy, HG, because he struggled to remember the number. But he's got it now. Steve from Hornsby is suggesting that Roger Federer might be a good coach for the Demon.
0: Oh, well, that's a thought.
1: It is a thought. I don't know if he's got any coaching credentials, though, Roger. But he's watched a lot of tell him and he...
0: Don't I ask?
1: No, he understands the fundamentals of the game, surely.
0: Is it a failure of a mindset, which Roger
1: is.
0: Could help with, or a failure of technique?
1: I don't think it's a failure of technique
0: or fitness.
1: I mean, matches at this end, you know, this standard, they're one between the ears.
0: Yes, of course. That's what I was trying to get to.
1: Yeah. Yeah. Yeah, and at the moment, Demon struggles with what's going on between his ears. And now, if Roger could, you know, unlock what's going on there.
0: Get the keys out. Find the lock and then unlock it.
1: And that'd be great.
0: Now, if others want to get involved, the slow mail way, roynhg@abc.net.au.
1: Mm.
0: Now, listen, look, a quick look at the road to glory. Obviously the World Cup is still dominating a lot of thinking. France 2, Morocco 0 in the quarters.
1: France are looking very good.
0: They are. And Spain now have beaten Belgium 2-1. Mm. The other quarters to come tomorrow morning at 7 o'clock or thereabouts, Norway v England. That could be one of the matches of the competition, but often these things don't
1: live up
0: out.
1: To expectations.
0: Thanks very much.
1: Yep.
0: And the second one is Argentina v Switzerland. Really no thoughts on that. I mean, is the conspiracy in? Are Argentina going to win?
1: Yeah.
0: So there are lessons to be learnt. Now, the road to glory in the rugby league. Well, the West Tigers...
1: Well, the season's over, isn't it?
0: The season is over. You're right. You've just got to look towards next year now.
1: Now Luai is leaving and, I mean, it's all unravelling a little bit, isn't it?
0: And they're trying to do a deal with the brothers, the Fainu brothers.
1: Oh, yeah.
0: That's right, because they'll have money
1: right.
0: left.
1: They'll
0: from
1: have money.
0: The, yeah. But... I would caution anybody signing a deal today, wait till the salary cap situation gets resolved, because I haven't seen any news. I may be wrong about this. So I haven't seen any news of a salary cap bump from the $5 billion, which will obviously filter through.
1: Yeah.
0: So the other thing I thought of was this means that the Spoon Bowl could be back on, which always features the
1: St.
0: Tigers.
1: St. George Tigers. Maybe.
0: That's a
1: we can only hope.
0: Okay, the rest of the day, we've got Andrew Moore out at Dolphins v Sharks. That could be an entertaining game.
1: Yeah, very.
0: And certainly with implications. Mm. Bulldogs and Raiders, that's on a 5:30. I mean, I have a soft spot for both teams, so I don't want to see either of them lose.
1: No.
0: But it'd be nice if the Honkers could go home early with a honk
1: yeah.
0: honk.
1: Yeah.
0: Well, you'll go home with the honk honk, not necessarily early, after 80 minutes of fabulous football. Roosters v Eels tonight, 7:35. Mm. Now, are the Roosters in trouble with injuries out of the other night?
1: I suppose Teddy will back up, won't he? He'll be all
0: well,
1: right.
0: Isn't he?
1: Is he in trouble?
0: I think it might be a HIA.
1: Oh, yeah, you're right. Yeah.
0: Not allowed to play for, I'm not quite sure.
1: 10
0: what
1: days
0: the,
1: or something.
0: Yeah. Right. Or 10 minutes. Rabbitohs and Knights. Now, there's a special mention of that we'll get to in a minute. That's out at Homebush. Sea Eagles versus Cowboys. The Cowboys have really...
1: They've come alive, haven't they?
0: Come alive,
1: they've
0: that's
1: been
0: right.
1: up and about, haven't they? Up and about.
0: And tomorrow at 6:15, Storm v Titans.
1: Mm.
0: So it's a hell of a card ahead of us, and more bludging in a moment.
2: Climate change. Global pandemic. World War III. Thank God there is still Rugby League and Bludging on the Blind Side.
0: Now, I mentioned that match tomorrow, the in my remarks there, the Rabbits match v the Knights.
1: Mm-hmm.
0: Now, this is part of the what we're calling Jai July after the...
1: Yep.
0: It's a fundraising event for Jai Arrow and his family.
1: Yep.
0: Jai Arrow's in terrible trouble. I think it's motor neurone disease.
1: Yep.
0: And you see the players dragging their hands across their chest and holding the imaginary bow up with an arrow in it.
1: Yeah.
0: As an expression of support.
1: Isn't
0: for
1: that wonderful?
0: Jai Arrow. So
1: every time they score a try,
0: that's right.
1: The bow and arrow, Jai Arrow.
0: Exactly.
1: Yep.
0: So
1: yep.
0: Wednesday night and et cetera and all those things. So
1: yep.
0: Tomorrow, July the 12th, there's a big, it's been dubbed as the world's biggest birthday party. I think Jai turns 31
1: right.
0: tomorrow.
1: Okay.
0: As he battles motor neurone disease, he's held at Acor. South Sydney will go around against Newcastle. Mm-hmm. Both clubs obviously still in chance of getting the finals.
1: Yep.
0: Should be a pretty entertaining game.
1: Mm.
0: Slightly, well, who knows? Could go either way. Feathers said this will be a case of the game uniting behind our own.
1: Yep.
0: Something new in
1: I
0: rugby league
1: right.
0: that they're yep. getting together. We are a family.
1: Yep.
0: I didn't realise this, that they see each other not as competing all the time, but as a family.
1: Family. Yep.
0: And this will become more so with $5 billion.
1: Mm-hmm.
0: The game initiative is a centrepiece of a raft of activities to be held in Arrow's honour during July. There's a chance to bring two children to the game for free. That's an incredibly generous offer.
1: That's good.
0: That's if you've got two kids, they don't have to be your kids. You can take them in for free.
1: Yes.
0: A halftime performance from Wait For It, The Wiggles.
1: Good.
0: That'll be really good. An invitation to come onto the field at full time and be part of a world record attempt for the most party hats. God, they've thought this through, haven't
1: Isn't
0: they?
1: Isn't that wonderful? Okay.
0: I don't know if you have
1: what
0: to...
1: What is the world record at the moment, HG? Do we know with party hats? It's not something I've been across recently.
0: No, and I didn't know there was a comp.
1: No, I didn't either.
0: And I mean, world record is that Guinness Book of World Records? Is that still a thing?
1: I suppose.
0: I think you had to get your record attempt certified by the people.
1: It would have to be certified, yeah. Well, there'll be certifiers there, no doubt.
0: And how will they count? Well, I suppose they'll just take a picture and do it afterwards.
1: Yeah. Well, AI would do that. You've just got to take the image and AI will do the counting for
0: okay.
1: you.
0: Okay. Now, can I ask, is... Is the party hat, how are we defining a party hat? Like if I wore a Carlton cap, would that be a party hat?
1: No. No. I think it's got to be coloured with and made of a light paper material, I think, HG.
0: And with an elastic strap under your chin?
1: Oh, not necessarily. It can just sit on top. And if it's windy, you've got to... Hold on to it. Yeah.
0: Now, you know, in a cracker at Christmas time...
1: Yeah, that's the sort of thing.
0: Right, okay.
1: Yeah, I'd call that a party hat. Well, it is a party hat.
0: It is Christmas party hat.
1: I mean, you're turning Christmas into a party once the crackers are opened up and you get the party hat out. You know, you can be disappointed with the colour, obviously.
0: And the toy and the lolly.
1: The toy's usually rubbish.
0: Yeah, you throw them away.
1: And the funny little story, a gag in there that is right normally. And then you put the party hat on and that's great.
0: Yeah. Now, so would you think that what would be a good idea here is if somebody from the organisation of this Newcastle secretary or, you know, the club president at South, it might be, I was going to say even Wayne Bennett, should be at the gate handing out party hats.
1: Oh, there will be, I'm sure.
0: Oh,
1: that's how it's going to work.
0: So, bloody hell, I didn't realise
1: it. Didn't bring a hat. Oh, yeah, where do I get a party hat? Can I make one? No, you can't.
0: Yeah. They've got to be stamped.
1: They've got to be official. Mm. Otherwise, you won't get the Guinness Book of Records acknowledgement.
0: Jai. Mm. Now, according to the South people, that Jai is at training with the squad every single day. It's not only good for his health and his fight against MMD, but it's also a huge inspiration for everyone at the club. Yep. The courage and conviction with which he is fighting the disease, how positive he continues to be around the club, is extraordinary.
1: Mm-hmm.
0: He's still annoying Cody Walker every day, and we hope he continues into bloody blah.
1: Yep.
0: The birthday party on the 12th is a great way to celebrate one of the game's great characters. And that leapt out at me.
1: Mm.
0: Great characters.
1: Mm. Yep.
0: I mean, and then I know what you're going to ask. Who are the other great characters?
1: Well, there are so many, aren't there? Where do we start?
0: You mean, hang on, so many.
1: Mm.
0: You mean, I don't know, Junior Polo is a great character.
1: Yep. Yep.
0: And when you see him in the police uniform, it's just a riot.
1: Yep. Reed Marnie,
0: yes.
1: Great character.
0: And how about Munster?
1: Yeah, Cameron Munster, there you are. Yeah. Fantastic character. Yeah.
0: Payne Haas?
1: Payne Haas, great character.
0: I
1: mean, go back in the day, you know, Episode and Nursey Togger.
0: I know.
1: Great characters.
0: Yeah, I know, but Yeah, but it's hard for any kid today. Mm. I don't mean to be unkind to kids, people under 12 here. Mm. You know, they haven't got a clue who Appisine and OC Taker are. I've got to be honest.
1: And you can't expect
0: know them.
1: But you know they're great characters.
0: Oh, they're great characters. Yeah. So we're opening this up to any great character in the past.
1: Yeah.
0: Like, I saw an interview the other day. I think it was Brett Kenny. Would he be a
1: great character?
0: How about the Crow down at Jerry?
1: Crow! I mean, you couldn't meet a greater character, could you? I mean, still pulling the beers.
0: I reckon that's a conversation. Your greatest character,
1: yes.
0: Or, you know.
1: Well, that's something we could
0: ask the public.
1: Ask the public to get involved in. Who is rugby league's top three greatest characters of all time?
0: And we put Joy Arrow at second.
1: Yep.
0: And hopefully get, you know, that gives you a benchmark.
1: Idea. Sure.
0: I think he rode a motorbike for ages, and I think Wayne Bennett was very down on him for riding the motorbike because he just thought he'd crash it and you'd have to go to hospital.
1: Well, Freddie used to drive a motorbike, and Gus didn't like him riding the motorbike either back in the day at Penrith.
0: I didn't know that.
1: Yeah. See, Freddie, great character.
0: Freddie, and of course, Loz himself.
1: Loz, what a character.
0: The John's boys, Matty and Andrew.
1: Yeah, both of them. Wonderful characters, aren't they? When you think about it.
0: And you only have to look at, say, Braith and Astor.
1: Well, mate, got to draw the line, haven't we?
2: From the hutch of rugby league merchandise comes the mammoth.

0: Wallace Pancake Mix. 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
1: Wonderful characters, mm-hmm. aren't they? When you think about it.
2: And you only have to look at, say, Braithen Astor.
1: Well, mate, got to draw the line, haven't we?
0: From the hutch of rugby league merchandise comes the Mamazellus Pancake Mix. It's a total meal made with free-range eggs from the Coachwood and Myrtle Triangle, the home of Wayne Bennett's Big Birds. Pete's breakfast biscuits are made to a special weight-reducing formula and come in four flavours: blueberry, shark, panther, and rooster. Every box of Mamo's pancakes is an after-the-siren match-winning four-pointer scored between the posts and a kick to come. That's breakfast in the bunny box, blindsiders. ABC Radio.
2: And in good news, I think one of the fast food people have got together, clubbed together amongst the employees and got enough money to send Jai and his partner and his their youngster
1: yep.
2: off to the World Cup.
1: Really? The World Cup final?
2: World Cup final.
1: Wow.
2: You know, it must be next weekend.
1: Yeah. Well, that's so fantastic. Fantastic.
2: What a great gesture. And I was speaking to Feathers and he says, Joe and his family need our help and they'll get it. One of the best things about rugby league is the ability to unite for an important cause and they do not get more important than this.
1: Yep.
2: On the 12th tomorrow, we will throw the biggest birthday party in the world for Jai.
1: Yep.
2: This is not just for Rabbitohs and Knights fans. It's for everyone in the game to get behind and bring presents. Don't bring presents. Bring a donation and help Jai get through this.
1: Okay.
2: Isn't that great?
1: That is
2: and
1: great.
2: Wouldn't it be great to see, we listed a whole heap of characters in the game. Mm. Wouldn't it be great to see, say, half a dozen or 10 of those on the stage with the Wiggles?
1: Yes.
2: So, you know, obviously... Dorothy the Dinosaur, Wake Up Jeff, all the great songs that people know of. The Wiggles, Little Red Car.
1: Yeah.
2: You know, now somehow
1: you're
2: involved
1: suggesting
2: characters.
1: Someone like Blocker and Denny could be there and people like that. Great characters.
2: I am.
1: Wouldn't that be wonderful?
2: And certainly the great thing about it is you'd see the depth of the family.
1: Yeah.
2: This is not something that just younger people, you know, you're talking about the Bronco is going to try his luck in the NFL. I mean, it'd be great if he could come because he'll be a great character.
1: Yeah.
2: Just a matter of time.
1: Indeed.
2: Indeed.
1: Yep. And maybe Teddy, because he's not playing, Teddy could go. I know he's, you know, he's off because of concussion reasons, but there's no reason why he couldn't go to the party.
2: That would be great.
1: And stand up on the stage with the Wiggles, with Blocker and, who do we say, Benny, Backdoor Benny.
2: Yeah. Well, and they had that, you know, Payne Haas and Fanua Blake.
1: Yeah, why not? Why not? Again, great characters.
2: Yeah.
1: Yeah. What about Nathan Cleary? He had the Crimea War look the other night. Well, that was great.
2: He did. I saw that. I don't know quite how he got that together.
1: No.
2: All of a sudden he was there.
1: All of a sudden it was Crimea War. Yeah, it was great. Well, maybe he could turn up looking like that.
2: People are recognizing.
1: With the Wiggles.
2: With the Wiggles. Now, just still on housekeeping, really, the Festival of Magic. This is Gohex Park, Wagga Wagga.
1: Yes.
2: On August the 1st and 2nd.
1: Yep.
2: One weekend, every game, all 12 teams in the NRLW. So this
1: that's
2: is
1: great.
2: Great.
1: We mentioned great. This last week. Now we're suggesting that if people want to get there, book now because hotels, I mean, accommodation's going to be much sought after.
2: Yeah. And remember, if you get stuck with, you know, motel, you can always get an on-site van.
1: Yeah.
2: At the caravan park. Yep. Terrific way.
1: Yes.
2: And weather will probably be longer days and starting to warm up out in Wagga by the time that comes around. That's an excellent thing.
1: That's right. And you might be able to stay somewhere like Junee or Young or somewhere like that and just drive across for the game and then drive back to your motel room at the Cherry Blossom in Young.
0: Common question. Are rugby league players good in a crisis? 15 academic studies conducted over 50 years have all concluded that rugby league players are 17% more effective in a crisis than any other group of people. Stats produced weekly on Bludging on the Blind Side.
2: And while we're on the matter of ABC Sport and ABC Local Radio, I know the character conversation is very much part of Andrew Moore's show. When he gets the talk back going and they call it. But you've got some...
1: On the text, actually, people really got behind this. Someone suggesting, this is Max, he suggested Tommy Radonikis.
2: Oh, yes, goes without.
1: Peter Tunks.
2: Oh, Peter Tunks, yes.
1: And John Elias.
2: John Elias, yes.
1: Yeah. Well, great characters.
2: Yes, great characters.
1: Aren't they?
2: Gone but not forgotten.
1: Now...

0: now Jason is suggesting Sam Bacow. One of the greatest characters of all time.
1: Well, he was wonderful.
0: Sam Bacow. Someone else, Paul of Cronulla, Tommy Radonikis.
1: Yeah, he'd get a lot of votes normally.
0: Dallas Donnelly. And John Elias again. So Johnny Elias really talked to a lot of people, didn't he? In so many ways. Ziggy Nescott, someone is suggesting. Greg Hollywood Hartley.
1: Yes, known as a referee.
0: Yeah.
1: Do we open that up to the family of rugby league?
0: I don't think we have referees in there.
1: See, in the end, you get Barry Gomersall in there.
0: Well, you would, and then it's all over. Isn't it?
1: It is. Now, talkback topic.
0: Ah, talkback, yes. Look, last week, HG, we suggested, should questions be raised in Parliament vis-a-vis no Craig Foster on SBS?
1: Yes, that's an excellent question.
0: No, Fozzie. I've noticed Fozzie has bobbed up a couple of times on the ABC this week, which is good, But no sight of him on SBS, which he was part of the coverage, I want to say the best part of 20 years.
1: And your story is that no one at SBS knew who he was.
0: They'd never heard of him. Yeah, I find that that's why there have got to be questions asked, and 100% of people agree.
1: They
0: want questions asked in Parliament.
1: Mm-hmm.
0: Yeah, this week, it's true.
1: That shut us up, didn't it?
0: Did. Look, I'm asking here, and this is really in advance of a discussion we're probably going to have in the second part of the program. Should some of the NRL money go to the United States American Rugby League, the Rugby League in America?
1: Now, look, I don't want
0: to... seed capital to get the game up and running over there.
1: I know you're working with the Finance Committee to work out how this money's going to be spent.
0: I am.
1: There's two issues I've got is why it's so little, but on the other hand, what sort of amount would you think would be appropriate? Because let's face it, America, very difficult place to spend money well, if you know what I mean.
0: I do. There's going to be what we call shrinkage along the way.
1: There will. That's a natural given. Yeah.
0: So I think we'd have to go in at least with $1 billion just to get it off the ground. And I tell you why it's a little bit difficult, HG. There's been a long-running dispute that you and I have been aware of between the USARL and the AMNRL, that is the American Men's NRL. Now, the USARL is now in the ascendancy, but they've changed the name of the Tomahawks to the Hawks, which I don't like, because of the legacy of Big Bob Brule and the Tomahawks over many, many years.
1: They see them as part of the opposition.
0: Must do.
1: Unless the Tomahawks, is that a loaded term that we shouldn't be using?
0: I wouldn't have thought so.
1: Hard to read.
0: Hard to read from how these things go. Yeah, yeah. But anyway, my understanding is the AMNRL went with the Tomahawks and the USARL has gone with the Hawks, and the Hawks are now in the ascendancy. Now, when they tried to get into the World Cup, this is the Hawks under the AMNRL, they missed the World Cup. They lost to Fiji 58-12. They lost then to Italy 46-0. And then they lost to Papua New Guinea 64-0. So there's a lot of work to be done there.
1: Yeah.
0: Now, I'm hoping that now the hatchet is buried between the AMNRL and the USARL, and now with the USARL taking the reins of rugby league in America under the name of the Hawks, that this allows a pathway to steer money from the NRL or the ARL or whether it's going to go, from Australia, from Feathers.
1: Yes, Feathers, yeah.
0: Yeah. Yeah. So I'm asking people, should some of the money go to the USARL?
1: What an excellent question.
0: I know it's a little Byzantine, but, you know.
1: I understand this one family is eroded so much by these competing claims on the who is part of the family.
0: Yes, who owns rugby league in America?
1: Yes,
0: that's been settled.
1: Yeah.
0: It's now owned by the USARL. Okay. So we can deal with them with confidence.
1: Right, those numbers are alarming, though, in the scores. There's a lot of work to be done.
0: Isn't there
1: and defence looks like the best place to start.
0: Yeah.
1: Well, with that all ahead of us, look, it's almost time for a break and taking these important messages in our hydration break from our sponsors. Back after the news.

0: ABC News. Good morning, I'm Simon Lauder. The government says national security agencies are aware of the location of the last known Islamic State group-linked Australian woman in Syria. Hodan Abi has been in Syria for more than a decade and was issued with a return permit from the federal government last month. The ABC can reveal Ms. Abi allegedly acted as an enforcer of Sharia law in the Kurdish detention camps, threatened other women and engaged in acts of violence. Home Affairs Minister Tony Burke says while the woman can return to Australia, she may be reconsidering.
1: Our agencies are aware of her location, but obviously she may well, having seen some people who returned, be arrested on arrival at the airport. She'd be weighing up the different things that she's done and would be making a decision as to whether or not she in fact ever returns.
0: Calls are growing for domestic roaming to be mandated in Australia, with advocates saying it would help give mobile phone users better access and lower prices. Lauren Pezet reports.
2: Mobile roaming allows customers to use their phones on other networks when theirs isn't available and is generally accessible to international visitors but isn't mandated domestically. A new report from the Australian Communications Consumer Advocacy Network shows 73% of Australians support the change. CEO Carol Bennett argues it's long overdue.
3: We should require the telcos to do this as they do elsewhere in the world.
2: Telstra disagrees and says it would provide a disincentive to invest in the network. The corporate regulator says the growing calls are understandable and it's monitoring market conditions.
0: Police are guarding a crime scene in Melbourne's northwest after a cafe was firebombed just days after being targeted in a drive-by shooting. Stephanie Ferrier is there.
4: Smashed glass and trays of bread rolls litter the footpath outside Andy's Place Cafe on Mount Alexander Road in Essendon after it was reduced to a charred, blackened mess in the attack around 1 o'clock this morning. The post office next door has opened despite being engulfed in smoke as firefighters battled the blaze. Nearby shopkeepers say they're worried about the second attack here in 3 days after a spray of bullets smashed the front of the cafe in a drive-by shooting. Two men have been charged over that attack. Police arson chemists are expected to arrive here later this morning, and detectives want to hear from anyone with information.
0: Turning overseas now, and officials in Bangladesh say at least 50 people are now known to have died in flooding and landslides in the past week. Thousands more have been displaced. Areas in and around the southeastern city of Chattagram have been hardest hit. This resident of a nearby town says food supplies are running low.
5: It's been 4 days since we were marooned and our homes are submerged. My furniture and properties, worth around 30,000 taka, have been damaged. Today I return home after 3 days. My friends and neighbours, we're helping each other to clean up and salvage.
0: Israel will go to an election on the 27th of October, as polling suggests Prime Minister Benjamin Netanyahu is in for a fight to hold on to power. Here's Middle East correspondent Matthew Doran.
6: Benjamin Netanyahu is Israel's longest-serving Prime Minister, but he's come under sustained criticism from across the political divide for his management of the country, particularly the various wars Israel is embroiled in across Gaza, Lebanon and with Iran. Current polling from public broadcaster Kan and prominent TV network Channel 12 has Mr. Netanyahu's Likud party only gaining 23 seats in the 120-seat parliament, the Knesset. That puts it neck and neck with a new party called Yashar, established by former Israeli military chief Gadi Eisenkot. Matthew Doran, ABC News, Jerusalem.
0: US President Donald Trump has paid tribute to Senator Lindsey Graham, calling him a rare politician who managed to get on with everybody. Here's America's editor John Lyons.
7: 71-year-old Senator Lindsey Graham died suddenly at his home in Washington, D.C. at the weekend. Senator Graham was known to play his politics hard, but his folksy manner managed to retain relationships with many of the people with whom he engaged in political combat. He was one of the strongest supporters in the Senate of Ukraine and Israel, saying recently that he would be with Israel until his dying day. He had returned only hours earlier from Ukraine. John Lyons, ABC News, Washington.
0: The office of U.S. Senator Mitch McConnell has

0: Broken its silence almost a month after he was hospitalised. The Republicans team says the 84-year-old is receiving excellent care and recovering after a fall. There's been growing speculation about Mr McConnell's condition after a video circulating online appeared to show the senator being loaded into an ambulance unconscious. ABC News.
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1: 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I'm not going to repeat it slowly. I'll be driving you all nuts. Now, or RoyNHG at abc.net.au. Roy, and the following people have.
2: Yes, just on the text issue, someone is suggesting Changer.
1: Aye, Changer, yeah. Graham Langlands.
2: We had a terrific morning with Changer, didn't we?
1: We did.
2: At the, I want to say, the Canterbury Bankstown Rugby League's club.
1: We did, and he wanted to be on a bike most of the time.
2: That might have been El Topo Rodrigo.
1: Rodriguez, the Argentinian rugby player.
2: Yeah, he was on the bike in the boardroom.
1: And
2: Chang was sitting with a schooner. This was about 10 in the morning.
1: He's a keen man.
2: Yeah, it was a great day. Bozo, someone is suggesting, is a great character. Todd Carney.
1: Todd Carney, certainly Todd Carney, the bubbler.
2: Hopper.
1: He didn't see a car. He didn't want to drive. Never mind if it was registered or not.
2: Well, look, what we've shown here just this morning or this afternoon, there's no shortage of great rugby league characters.
1: That's right. That's right.
2: No shortage.
1: And would you feel as though they were all celebrated in the July day?
2: Well, wouldn't it be marvellous if as many characters as possible, I mean, people on the gates could let them in for free. You know, if Hopper turned up, someone gave him a lift. Obviously, he can't drive there. But if someone gave him a lift, they'd just say, "Oh, come on through, Hopps. Come on, mate.
1: Yeah, he's
2: a party hat. Here you go, mate. Off you go. The stage is over there. Join the Wiggles in a minute." Yeah. Todd, you're here, mate. Yeah, no, toilets are over there. You know what I mean? That'd be terrific. Okay, emails. This comes from Erica Betts, HG.
1: Oh, yes, Erica Betts.
2: Remember Erica? She moved from, I want to say, Adelaide or South Australia at least, to Mudgee.
1: Correct. I think that's right. Yes.
2: Erica says, "Hi here from Mudgee, where it's really cold."
1: No surprises there.
2: "I've heard no Mudgee Dragons talk on your show. The whole club is doing really well with three of our four teams in the top. On the top of the table. I'm loving it here in Mudgee, much better than Adelaide."
1: Now, three of our top teams, what are their grades? They've got first grade, second grade. Would they have a third grade?
2: Well, there might be a women's team.
1: No, obviously a women's team and an under-16.
2: Yeah, probably. Okay. Or under-18s, whatever
1: it
2: is.
1: Yeah, whatever it is.
2: Yeah. But isn't that great that Mudgee Rugby League is alive and well?
1: Yeah, wonderful town, Mudgee.
2: And with, obviously, Erica is...
1: Yeah, really embraced the...
2: Embraced rugby league.
1: Yeah, and the world of Mudgee.
2: And the world of Mudgee.
1: It's got great facilities. Great facilities.
2: Yes.
1: It's got a sporting complex.
2: It certainly does. Mm. It certainly does. It's a charming town.
1: Charming town,
2: isn't
1: it?
2: Yeah. Mudgee with a bit of a, I want to say, a river going through it. I don't know which river it is.
1: The river. And they're big on food and cuisine and
2: they are,
1: and wine
2: cheese.
1: And cheese or whatever.
2: They're a great rival for Zigzag. I mean, we often find ourselves in the pointy end of the competition when it comes to, especially Brie, that Mudgee Brie is terrific. I hate to say it, but it is. But I think ours is better. Anyway, this comes from Dan. "My name is Dan and I'm from North Warrandyte in Victoria."
1: Oh, yeah, North Warrandyte, yep.
2: "I run a proud Western Bulldog supporting household. My children play for the Warrandyte Bloods in the juniors. Recently, my wife and kids went to Tambourine Mountain in southeast Queensland. That's just west of Brisbane, I want to say, HG, for the school holidays, and I stayed behind for work commitments. On their return, they told me of their adventures, chasing bush turkeys, getting covered in ticks, also how good Mum is at removing ticks and swimming at the beach in the middle of winter. Although the highlight of the trip was a day out to watch the Tambourine Mountain Bush Rats v the Parkwood Sharks Rugby League."
1: That sounds like a wonderful day out.
2: "They've returned with oversized Bush Rats jerseys, Bush Rats sticker pack and Bush Rats stubby cooler each. They begin to tell me it was a 12-all draw and it was grouse, Dad. And the best day ever, Dad. And they were smashing each other, Dad. And we want to play rugby league, Dad.

0: This exposure to rugby league has started some peculiar behaviour around the dinner table. My oldest boy, Vinny, cut a sausage longways and jammed it in his gob like a mouthguard. Picked up a Sharon and ran around the house doing tries, including celebrations.
1: That's how it starts.
0: Is this normal? Is it contagious? Should I encourage this? Is this all it takes? If this is all it takes, the AFL is doomed. Isn't that interesting?
1: Should we point out that Melbourne does have a team and, you know...
0: The Melbourne Storm.
1: And, of course, it's not top of the tree, so it may not be getting the publicity that it has in the past, but they're well worth supporting. Mm. And that's a great venue, that Amy Stadium, to see. Rectangular.
0: One of the best in the world.
1: Yeah, rectangular. Mm. Beauty.
0: Mm.
1: Anyway, and they play all the top teams. They'd eventually play the West Tigers there.
0: Yeah.
1: If they're interested in that
0: Get the kids along.
1: And no shortage of
0: merchandise.
1: Become a member.
0: That's right. That's the thing.
1: And ask the local school if they could put on classes in rugby league as part of the PE or school, you know.
0: And maybe get the one of the teachers, the principal perhaps, to reach out to the Storm and maybe get someone like Harry Grant to come along and talk to the kids.
1: What a great idea. Mm. He'd go over a Storm.
0: Because, he would.
1: Yeah.
0: He would.
1: Yeah.
0: They'd love Harry Grant.
1: Yeah. And,
0: you know, I mean, Gus might think he's a cheat, but the kids don't see it that way.
1: Perfect.
0: Now, David from Yes, HG, I refer back to the Prison of Origin discussion and the strategy outlined by us in getting all the Minister for Sport and Education together to make rugby league and the school curriculum more of a tight fit.
1: Mm-hmm.
0: As a teacher, and I love hearing from teachers,
1: mm-hmm.
0: they're at the front line, really,
1: mm-hmm.
0: aren't they?
1: Mm-hmm.
0: I've now put forward a simple yet effective strategy for all teachers to talk about rugby league in every school every day in New South Wales. I'm awaiting final approval from the education executive members. Leverage off an evidence-based strategy known as word consciousness. This is the implicit use and modelling of language that supports learning in all conversations in the classroom. Teachers need to implicitly talk about rugby league to students. Use the terminology in every situation. For example, if there's unruly behaviour in class and lunchtime is approaching, tweet, six again.
1: But six what again?
0: Meaning six more minutes of learning until acceptable behaviour is restored.
1: Whoa, that's pretty draconian,
0: isn't it? Indeed. Time out now can be 10 in the bin. The teacher also explicitly teaches key rugby league lexicon such as same-day multi, middle third, grub, niggle merchant and centre of excellence. This is rugby league consciousness, an immersion of rugby league language for all students in schools, regards David.
1: It's an excellent idea because the more we can normalise it. See, that's in my opening remarks I said, you know, the referee the other night, he's in the hole for 400,000, but it's just normal. Now, we just accept that as normal. All referees are, you know, having a run of outs.
0: Yep.
1: Maybe not as extreme as, you know, obviously the referee, you know, Ashley Klein, but they all go through patches where they don't win.
0: They do.
1: And that's what we like, normalising those ideas.
0: Mm. And I think teachers have got to be, you know, explain to kids that every time you buy a scratch, you're not going to win. There are some times when you don't win. Mm. And you can have a losing streak that obviously in time will be offset by a winning streak.
1: You just have to wait.
0: You just got to wait.
1: Yeah.
0: It'll turn around. Yeah.
1: And patience.
0: Patience.
1: And you treat the losses with the same degree of, you know, enthusiasm as you treat the wins.
0: That's right. Mm. That's right.
1: Nothing.
0: No. Now, this comes from Mark from Kembla Grange. Happy Rugby League. My interest was piqued when I heard the results of the poll in making Solomon Islands the 20th team and thus extending the Kafusi line.
1: Mm-hmm.
0: This got me thinking about our largest neighbour to the north, Indonesia, and whether the Indonesians are rugby league curious.
1: Well, I've been prosecuting the cause of the Biak pythons for a long time.
0: You have.
1: And the Biak pythons would be in the Irian Jaya part of, Indonesia. They may have a separate country eventually, but that's a start there.
0: Mm.
1: And I'm open to suggestions. I think that there's been wonderful work this week done in the Pacific to the east with those three countries getting together.
0: Fiji and co.
1: Forming a

0: really solid, you know, opposition to China expanding into the area.
1: That's right.
0: And with the Kafusi line is now almost ringed Australia.
1: Yeah, I know.
0: Which I never thought had happened.
1: No, but it's happening much faster than we imagined.
0: Exactly. Yeah. And so then we draw a line between Biak and Taiwan, where the oysters, oysters are.
1: Who are emerging, that's right.
0: Yeah, emerging. Mm. So I think Indonesia can't be far away.
1: No.
0: And I'm open to suggestions, really. Is it based in Jakarta? The Jakarta Giants?
1: Well, the Javanese are in the ascendancy Indonesia, aren't they? I'd be looking to get Java on side.
0: The Java.
1: He's wondering how the NRL could tap into this massive market. At the same time, I was also considering the need for more minors being involved in grassroots rugby league. I recognise that many young fly-in, fly-out workers spend their week off in Bali, a territory of Indonesia. Suddenly it became all clear. The Bears could take a couple of home games to Bali each year.
0: Great
1: and
0: idea.
1: Become the Bali Bears for a weekend, thus bringing rugby league to those curious Indonesians, while simultaneously roping in the FIFO miners on their week off and establishing a new hub for the Kafusi line. But it's not a bad idea, is it?
0: No. One thing I know is that people play in the Northern Territory sort of competitions, even though they live in Melbourne. They fly up for the weekend and fly back having played a game of footy up there. Mm. I assume it's the same in the rugby league and so on as well.
1: Right. Okay.
0: But that's well worth thinking about.
1: It is.
0: Well worth thinking about. And if we could get the line somehow, not sure how it goes, Perth Bears up to Papua New Guinea, then across to Irian Jaya, then Java, and then up to, you know, obviously the Taiwanese, then we've certainly expanded the Kafusi line.
1: Then we can sit back and relax.
0: We can.
1: This comes from Ben of Caringbah. He says, is there any truth to the rumour that Nick Faldo will be a guest speaker in Australia during golf month this year? a PGA player for sure. I don't remember him as a great and rather known for his testy personality. So,
0: look, the only with golf month looming, I have been advised that Scotty Scheffler is thinking of coming. I don't know if he's ticked that box yet, but he's certainly got it on his agenda.
1: I think this is a result of Rory being out here.
0: Yes, I agree.
1: Last season.
0: I agree.
1: And having Rory here was, I mean, it's done so much for Australian golf. Now everyone in the world wants to play here.
0: And the Sandbelt course is apparently luring them in.
1: Yeah. Well, there's nothing like it in the world, is there? Those Sandbelt courses in Victoria, they're world class. Yes. Look, I don't know. I can't help you. I haven't heard whether.
0: No, Nick Faldo will be
1: Nick
0: here.
1: Will be here. But he'd be fascinating to listen to.
0: And he could do it by Zoom and not come.
1: He could. I dare say he'd probably talk a little bit about winning the US Masters when he defeated Shark, that we don't like to dwell on, but he might dwell on that. Yes. No one could blame him. Could they? James in Glenelis, HG. Regarding your proposal of the canning of bush junk, I bring your attention to an article I read earlier this week on the ABC that Rogue Donkey has been processed into 4-litre cans in the past. It reportedly was unclear if it was for human consumption or not. As per the article, I believe it wasn't very palatable. They soaked it, boiled it, but nothing they did could make it very interesting. Consideration should be made in pursuing the makers of the canned donkey product in the ideal preparation and processing procedure for canning donkey, camel, pig and goat, amongst others. Should the canned donkey be produced again and used as promotional product for the donkey circuit, he's wondering.
0: That's an excellent idea.
1: Not a bad idea. No. Nothing like sitting down with your mates watching, you know, fellas punch each other with a cold tin of donkey washed down with a chock stout.
0: Chock stout, yeah. Now, look.
1: You're talking. Dreams are made of.
0: Indeed. Now, look.
1: I've never come across canned donkey.
0: What?
1: I had no idea this was going on.
0: Is this something from the war or?
1: Maybe. But certainly you could can pig, couldn't you? I mean, you don't see it much, canned pig, do you?
0: No, you
1: can. Can you buy canned pig?
0: Well, what an interesting question.
1: Spam or.
0: Well, that's what I got.
1: Canned pie. But I don't know if that's pig, is it? It's, I don't know what it is. It's just sort of like a mush of sort of
0: various
1: jelly and meat.
0: Yeah. And
1: I mean, it's great.
0: Yeah. It's great on a sale.
1: It's great, great on anything.
0: Yeah, great on anything. Cucumber, great on a sponge cake.
1: Yeah.
0: Oh, grated on top.
1: Sure. Anyway, and this comes from Gary in Hurstville. While pondering the State of Origin games, I wondered how one could determine the level of support for Queensland or for New South Wales. Then, noticing the upcoming census in August 26th, the answer struck me. If we truly are a sporting nation, then we need a section in the census about our sporting interests and affiliations.
0: Yes.
1: Oh, man, this has been crying out to happen. For...
0: I know. Why hasn't someone thought of this?
1: I know. What's going on? Who organises the census?
0: The government.
1: Government. I mean, what are they doing on this?
0: Yeah.
1: Nothing.
0: They just don't want to know.
1: They don't want to know.
0: Yeah.
1: So, New South Wales or Queensland? Sports of interest? Playing? Spectating? Ex-player?
0: Punting.
1: Punting. And, of course, one must be able to select things like none or anyone playing Manly or Collingwood. Do you think such questions are necessary for the 2031 census to ensure adequate facilities and heritage protection?
0: Well,
1: I think this... I mean, you can't plan anything unless you know.
0: Look, can I ask, should we start writing in on the forms?
1: Mm-hmm.
0: You know, because I think the census forms are already printed for the next one coming up in very soon, in a month's
1: August
0: time.
1: August the 26th, he
0: August
1: says.
0: The 26th, okay. Mm. So what happens then is after that, we, as you point out, 2031's the next one.
1: Mm.
0: Now, surely a write-in campaign would draw the attention of organisers to the need for these questions. And maybe you mark it up yourself, you know, along the lines of what's been suggested.
1: Yeah, right.
0: Playing, watching television, et cetera.
1: Yeah, or just up the top of it, just say, you know, I love Manly, you know, Foz is doing a great job and I used to play a bit. Or something like that.
0: Oh, and I get all my rugby league from bludging on the blind side.
1: From bludging on the blind side. Mm. Yeah, okay.
0: Limited though that would be, but...
1: Mm. Well, it'll get them thinking.
0: Yeah, right. That's right.
1: Because some of them, they'll pass it up and it'll get to the minister eventually. They want to know what? You know, what sporting team? Well, okay. Okay. Now, this comes from Brendan. He says, I was wandering around in an antique store not long ago and I saw a sign that piqued my interest. It was for Ghoulies Boar Stout, which is no longer made. It got me thinking, does the stout actually contain boar? And if so, what part of the pig? And if so, is this something that could be revived to help monetize the reduction of feral pigs, i.e. if you could sell feral pigs to the brewery, you get more shooters out there bagging pigs to make boar stout?
0: I can't help you here. I think I've seen an ad for this product, but that's all. I've got no idea if the porcine content...
1: It was a Castlemaine...
0: Ah.
1: Product. Yeah, boar stout. I don't think I've ever tried it. The only stout, Aussie stout I've known of is Sheaf.
0: Sheaf, yeah. Well, Cooper's. Cooper's making in the yellow.
1: Yeah, label. Right.
0: I think that's a stout.
1: Okay.
0: And there must be other stout makers. You know, the revolution of beer production and beer, you know, the new imagining of beer must have reached stout makers as well.
1: Yes, you'd imagine. Just finally, HG, this comes from Josh. He says, just checking, you clocked this from Pat Conroy at the National Press Club on Thursday. This must have been last Thursday week.
0: Yeah.
1: Tom Connell said to Minister Conroy, you've got your official ministerial positions. You'd like to say you're the unofficial minister for rugby league. Do you imagine a future in which the Australian government could support possibly a second team in future years in the Pacific as part of your rugby league?
0: Mm. Yeah.
1: Minister Conroy replied, well, I never say never. I'm looking forward to the PNG Chiefs, he calls them.
0: Oh, they're dead wrong. No.
1: Dead wrong, out of touch. coming in 2028 and dominating the competition. And this is great for people-to-people connections. It's great for building the economy of PNG. It's great because it's based on a shared strategic underpinning, a strategic trust.
0: Whoa, I'm liking this language.
1: I am too. I just say to people who follow other codes like Aussie rules, and I'm being kind because I've got a national audience here, this is the first time in the history of the world a sport has been used for international diplomacy, and I'm proud that it's rugby league. This country is safer and more secure because of rugby league, and long may it be.
0: Wow, that's from the top.
1: That's Minister Conroy.
0: Now,
1: That's music to my ears.
0: Yeah, it's all bullshit, but...
1: It's music to my ears.
0: I agree.
1: You know, sure, there are going to be cynics.
0: Yes, and it's...
1: Of course quite, there are.
0: Yeah, it's bound to be.
1: But rugby league is doing something great,
0: mm-hmm.
1: isn't it?
0: Mm-hmm.
1: It's bringing the world together under one umbrella of peace through violence.
2: As last season's The Zombie Apocalypse awaits collection on bin night, we are now in the season of Grope 754. The Watchmen of Faith have seen off the dreaded Forfeiters and declared peace in the galaxy's faraway cluster on Bludging on the Blind Side.

0: Yes, back on the Chain Gang, The Pretenders. Great tune from Learning to Crawl. Now, just before we go on...
1: We've had confirmation, HG, of Rugby League and Mudgee. This is Pete from Mount Victoria. He sent through some photographs of the excellent NRL facilities, a centre of excellence there, HG. And, of course, Mudgee Stout. He sent a photograph of the Mudgee Stout. So Stout is
0: coming.
1: Is coming, yeah.
0: That they have often take matches, NRL matches, yes, to Mudgee.
1: Yeah.
0: Maybe for a year or so,
1: wow,
0: to turn up.
1: Mm. Yep, okay.
0: Now, just changing codes, the AFL has now got itself into terrible trouble with the problem of taunting.
1: Oh, dear.
0: Now, I can't imagine this happening in rugby league, but there you go. What happens is that there was an incident, it must have been last night or the night before, it might have been the Dockers-Sydney match. It was the Dockers-Sydney match.
1: Which Sydney lost.
0: Which Sydney lost.
1: Yeah.
0: The Dockers didn't score a goal in the first half, and so they really had a ball terror of a second half.
1: Mm.
0: Now, this incident happens. Taunting now is when a player, I think the player's name might have been Warner, misses a goal, somebody comes along and taps him on the head. That's considered taunting, and so Warner is immediately given another free. And then gets a goal. I think that's how the thing works out.
1: Okay.
0: So what I worry about this is that players tap each other on the head as a sort of, oh, well done, or, you know, you silly old goose.
1: Yeah.
0: Taunting, is that the thin edge of the wedge? I mean, language is going to get into trouble next, isn't it?
1: Yeah.
0: You called me a high-rise building. I don't like that.
1: No.
0: And I'm going to tell the teacher, i.e. the coach on you, the other coach, and
2: make Pete, what are you going to do? He just called me that.
0: Yeah, and a high-rise building.
2: Yeah.
0: And I'm not.
2: And I'm not.
0: See, then you've got the other thing is standing over, intimidating. You know, so you often see the players once they're on a tackle, ah, you're a weak goose, and they sort of add a bit of to it. What's going on here?
1: Well, it's always been with us, taunting.
0: It has.
1: A good taunt can win you a match.
0: It can. It can.
1: If you taunt someone correctly, you can own that player. Can't you?
0: You certainly can.
1: As Grassy used to say to us, look, blokes, taunt all you like. The thing is, though, you've got to be prepared to wear one for the penalty. And that's the truth. I mean, you can taunt someone and they're going to lash out. If they lash out, then the ref's going to blow the whistle and you're going to get the penalty. So you've taunted, you've got the response you wanted, and you get the penalty. I mean, that's
0: pure
1: grub, really, isn't it?
0: Yeah, pure grub.
1: It's pure grub.
0: Yeah.
1: But taunting and grubbery go hand in hand. I mean, great grubs are great taunters.
0: Yeah. And it's hard to imagine how, say, somebody like Grub Green or Reed Marnie continue in the code because they're taunting every minute of the match.
1: All the time. Born to taunt.
0: Now, what's the...
1: I don't think you can weed it out.
0: No.
1: I think they're dreaming if they think they can get rid of this.
0: Can I ask consistency?
1: Yeah.
0: Consistency. It's almost impossible to establish consistency in a taunt.
1: It is.
0: One person's taunt is, in other words, bon mot. Is another player's bon mot.
1: I know.
0: And so you find it.
1: So you've got to look at intention, haven't you? And so an umpire in this instance has got to look at the intention. I mean, when he called him a tall building, what was in his mind when he said it? Was it to undermine the player? If so, yes. Well, penalty. Tweet. Or if it was, he said it as a means to boosting the player's confidence. He walks a little bit taller, think he's a tall building. And so there's no penalty, you see what I mean? But it's very difficult for an umpire to make those decisions instantaneously.
0: Now, I take your point is that the player called the tall building often lashes out.
1: Yeah, they do.
0: At the player making the comment that he's a tall building.
1: Yeah, and then the taunter gets the penalty.
0: I know. And don't tell me that there's a lot of, pulling the beard in that regard going on as well.
1: Yeah, and then you're going to have players saying, making things up. He called me that. No, I never. Yes, you did. You know what I mean? And so an umpire's got to work out,
0: And is the taunt possibly the tap on the head? I mean, I've got to be honest here, I don't see much wrong with the tap on the head.
1: No. What about a pat on the buttock? Is that just as bad?
0: Freak common gear, now you got me thinking. And therefore the range between the tap on the head and the tap on the buttock.
1: Yeah. It comes back to intention, doesn't it?
0: Indeed, it does.
1: And an umpire's got to establish contention. What was going on in the mind of the player when that player tapped that player's buttocks?
0: And often it's a gesture of, you know, that you might...
1: And that can lead, that can go all sorts of ways.
0: I know.
1: And you've got to make a decision very, very quickly. Tweet, tweet! You know what I mean?
0: And the tap on the buttock often comes after, again, a shot at goal.
1: Yeah.
0: Come on, buddy, pick it up. Pick Even it up. The opponent will do that.
1: Yeah.
0: Yeah, sorry about that, matey. You know, I shouldn't have hit you in the head.
1: Yeah.
0: You know,
1: yeah.
0: Et cetera.
1: Yeah.
0: So, I mean, is it a meaning?

0: meaningful.
1: No, it's madness.
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2: The Australian Hotel Association is demanding all publicans register their toilets as potential heritage-listed toilets of interest. All officially recognised toilets of interest will be placed on the National Heritage Register. This is Bludging on the Blind Side. Enjoy the flush, HG.
0: Yes, thanks very much, Sumpster. Now, the $5 billion... I don't resolve from my position saying they've sold the game out too cheaply, but what do we do as people interested in the game on how do we spend the $5 billion?
1: Sure.
0: Now, Verlander's fresh from his signing, most lucrative sports deal, has made building the game's asset base one of his major priorities. He's determined how to do it. Yeah. This is spending
1: like
0: money.
1: Like the Caxton Hotel.
0: Yes, that's right. That's right. That's right.
1: Well,
0: that's
1: that was right. A great purchase.
0: Or the Woolware Hotel. Yes. Or they might decide that they could buy Mould Park down in the Shire.
1: Yep.
0: Now, the players and the clubs are to be rewarded. They will be rich like never before, some many of whom will be $2 million players. Because if you're getting, you know, $500,000 a year, you only have to get four of those to get $2 million. It's that easy.
1: Yep.
0: Participation is high on the agenda as the ARL Commission looks to grow the games at the junior level and set up supply chain of rugby league players. I mean, I've got to be honest here, is I still don't not completely convinced there's enough players to play for all the teams that are now mooted.
1: Yeah.
0: Global domination is in their sights and looks to expand the game beyond Las Vegas and take over Europe. I like the sound of that.
1: I like the
0: Australian
1: sound of that.
0: Teams going to Europe to play matches. Verlander's also made it clear he wants to grow the number of assets that we've just mentioned. Already the game's assets are around $400 million. The plan is to expand their portfolio so the figure grows to $1 billion by 2034. That won't be hard to do.
1: No.
0: As the AFRL Commission invests assets as part of the doomsday plan to protect the game from the sort of financial disaster that hit during COVID. Now, I don't think I'm revealing anything here to say that you've been appointed to a finance committee with people like Reid Marnie and members of the legal finance people who look after Malouf, Kolomatangi Malouf.
1: Yeah, Mark Burris.
0: Mark Burris has been agreed to come on.
1: Yeah.
0: What's your thinking about how this process will work? Will there be applications from rural and regional rugby league to have a piece of that $5 billion to help with things like blowing up the jumping castle, like the urn? They're screaming out for people to come and put the urns on, car parking and so on, line marking, top dressing ovals and so on.
1: Sure.
0: Is that how you see it, how it's working? Grants?
1: Not to begin with, HG. No, as I said to Mark and Celeste Lake, got in touch for a little while as well. He's interested in joining the team, and I think he'd be terrific.
0: Addition.
1: He would. The first is to take an overview, and as I said to Mark, we don't want to rush this. Let's get it right.
0: What are you doing? Meeting once a fortnight?
1: At this stage, yes. Yes, once a fortnight, only for an hour. And now the view is, as I see it, is to appoint what I'm calling rugby league wardens. And this will be a paid position of anywhere from 80 to 100K a year. For wardens to live in various rural and regional communities and establish a 10-point plan in each community to get more involvement in rugby league. So that would be the first thing.
0: Are you seeing these people going to places where there's no rugby league at the moment?
1: Yes.
0: like, let's say, corn in South Australia.
1: Or Warrandyte.
0: Warrandyte, yes, yes,
1: perfect. For example, that'd be a good example to send someone as a warden. They would settle into town.
0: That a shop front?
1: They might have a shop front. It's up to them to, you know, they might join the Lions Club, Apex. Yeah.
0: The tennis.
1: The local tennis community. Mm. They might even join an ARL club or affiliate. And just start talking rugby league, seeing what interest there is, introducing themselves to the principals of all the schools in the local area, visiting the schools once a week, providing the schools with balls, et cetera, et cetera. They would have a discretionary budget for investment into that community of perhaps maybe $1 million a year, something like that. We haven't got the fine details yet. Saul's going to get back to us on what that amount should be. He's going to get back to us a week after next, I believe. Mm-hmm. That'll be our third meeting. So it's all going pretty well, and it's pretty exciting, HG. I think it's very exciting. So we're going to see a lot more players in the junior rugby leagues to begin with, and then a very obvious, concrete, very visible pathway then to rugby league success. And it's important to get families on board. I've been, you know, sure, you can get schools, you can get individual kids interested, et cetera, et cetera. But I've always seen rugby league as being a family thing. And you get the family involved. Once you get the family committed, when they're all wearing Guernseys, sitting around, you know,
0: watching matches,
1: then you've got them. And when you've got a family committed, then that family will influence other families. Mm-hmm. And then you start getting what I call rugby league parties. And once you get rugby league parties happening in communities, then you're well on the way. And out of that will emerge players, coaches, referees. Let's not forget, we've got to provide pathways for referees as well. Kids who want to blow a whistle, they're there. We've just got to show them the pathway.
0: You know, the difficulty at the moment is Freddie's doing all that work by himself.
1: Has been, yes.
0: Yeah, has been.
1: Yeah, well, Freddie's going to have a lot of support now.
0: Yeah. And these
1: wardens.
0: Would you say the billions of dollars, part of which, it'll have to go to the pathways.
1: Yep.
0: Then we come to bigger questions. Mm. I mean, are you really that attached to buying assets? Mm. I mean, you invest...
1: Well, if they're going to increase in value... You'd be mad not to.
0: Yeah, no, that's true.
1: Yeah, you know, my advice, and I, Saul was talking about this as well. Now's not the time to be buying property because property's a bit of, you know, government policy is influencing property values at the moment. I'd sit back, a wait and see attitude when it comes to buying some more hotels for the rugby league, or indeed buying ovals, or buying clubhouses, or buying, you know, that Shark Park, for example. That would be a useful asset for the rugby league to buy. I said to them, now's not the time to do that. No, let's wait and see until these government policies, when it comes to negative gearing, et cetera, settle down and we get an accurate view of what real estate is worth in Australia at the moment. It's too early at the moment.
0: Yes.
1: You'd be mad to buy Shark Park now. Let's wait for 18 months and see what happens.
0: I reckon it's losing value by the hour.
1: I think it is too.
0: I think it is too.
1: And we've got to wait and see what, Andrew Hastie, what the Liberal Party or the New Look Liberal Party and the New Look Liberal Party in association with what's left of the National Party and perhaps with One Nation, what view they have when it comes to reintroducing negative gearing. Well, if that's going to happen, that's going to change the landscape again.
0: Yeah.
1: So there are a lot of balls in the air at the moment. Yeah. And what I'm saying is, and I'm agreeing with Saul and to a lesser extent Mark Burris, we've got to wait till these balls drop. That's when we pounce.
0: When they pounce. Now, having said that, are you sanguine about money being spent overseas? Like the idea of taking over Super League, who cares about Super League?
1: I'm not interested in Super League, but I am interested in, as we mentioned earlier in the program, what's going on with the American, with the Tomahawks.
0: No, I accept that.
1: You know, $200 million is not a, or even $1 billion, Saul is suggesting, go into American Rugby League.
0: And are we thinking of a competition with 10 teams?
1: Yes.
0: 15 teams?
1: Yep.
0: And no, these would be all independent of Australia?
1: They would.
0: 15 teams. Now,
1: out of which would come a national team
0: which would then
1: be competitive
0: with the best in the world.
1: At least with Fiji, England, or
0: France,
1: Italy, or Papua New Guinea. Yes. I mean, I'm not expecting to see America, you know, defeat Australia anytime soon. But that's a dream they should have. And that dream, you know, sure, it's going to cost $1 billion, but it's worth it.
0: Now, can I ask the next one, next hard one is, should they buy an airline?
1: Mm.
0: The demand of people to move around the world yeah. in planes is going to increase. People,
1: well, it is.
0: Never mind the, you know, the doomsayers who say the planet's too hot,
1: yeah.
0: we can't afford it.
1: Yeah.
0: Then, you know, the rugby league should prove them all wrong and buy several planes and have them flying all the time.
1: Well, that's not bad, actually. My suggestion, and this has been backed up by Saul and Mark, is that the rugby league should be putting a fair bit of investment into drone technology. That is the future. I've looked at the AUKUS proposals and I think they're mad. The cost of putting people in a, you know, creating a biosphere underwater in which people can survive, yeah. that costs a fortune.
0: Yeah.
1: You know, very, very small targeted submarine drones is the future in the protection of Australia. So you've got the Kafusi line doing the cultural work, and then if we had, you know, something like 1.5 to 1.7 billion small drones underwater, primed, ready to go, we're safe.
0: And you think the rugby league could get...
1: The rugby should league get, should be part of that.
0: Get in the defensive
1: should, yeah, because it's going to be worth a fortune. Just what, look what's been happening in Ukraine. Ukraine now are making their money by selling this
0: drone
1: technology all over the world.
0: Yeah. Yeah.
1: Now, we'd be mad not to be part of that.
0: Yeah.
1: Now, if the rugby league is going to think about the future, then that's where money's going to be made. More than a couple of pubs.
0: Yeah.
1: You don't want to buy a couple of pubs. It'll be madness.
0: Or
1: Shark Park, mad.
0: Yeah.
1: But if you had, you know, a patent for underwater drone technology that can just lie dormant for years until it's woken up when needed... To do the
0: money.
1: Job. There you are.
0: Yeah. Now, two other things. Would you suggest buying a betting agency, like to buy the TAB?
1: Not bad. That's not bad.
0: Because that's an obvious earn, and you get a bit of a turnover there.
1: Yep.
0: And then persuade the government that the TAB,
1: yep.
0: Rugby League, the NRL TAB,
1: yep.
0: would be the key betting opportunity outlet
1: yep.
0: for people involved in all transactions of a wagering nature.
1: Yeah, that's not bad. But it is a little bit landlocked. I think actually the TAB, I wouldn't suggest buying the TAB. I think that's last year's model. I think we would establish a new betting company at Bunnings Island in Papua New Guinea. It's a free port, no taxes, and with, you know, internet accessibility. I mean, kids can start punting without their parents knowing, you know, at a very early age. That's the future.
0: Yeah. Now, can I make a suggestion in terms of matches that some money from this windfall
1: yep.
0: go back to support people who go to the games? Now, I know this is where people won't like this because they think they only watch on television. They don't. Hundreds of thousands go to the games.
1: Okay.
0: Now, when we get there, how about an ice cream each for all the kids?
1: That's not bad.
0: I mean, sure, eventually you'll run out of $5 billion.
1: Sure.
0: But it'll take a while.
1: Why not as well, HG?
0: Hot dog.
1: No, a little glass of stout for each kid.
0: Wow.
1: Just to give them an appetite.
0: For the ice cream.
1: For the sausage roll to follow.
0: Isn't that lovely?
1: For a rugby league sausage roll.
2: Footy heads, the ethical obligation concept is a core value at the Bludge, along with a celebration of football and the belief that many officials and players cheat. We take the rough with the smooth and swerve around the sickos, pervs and weirdos at Bludging on the Blind Side.

0: Yes, Dan Sultan, Needing Love on the Bludge, Bludging on the Blind Side on ABC Local Radio and ABC Sport. And finally, the big one to spend the money on. Why doesn't the NRL buy its own platform?
1: Indeed.
0: Because let's face it, no one understands rugby league like rugby league people in terms of television.
1: That's right.
0: I mean, in the match the other night, they suggested that the Bradman best try was approved by the bunker because they had pictures from the corner post.
1: Corner post pictures. Yeah.
0: I never knew that was going on.
1: No, I had no idea either.
0: I mean, I keep a close eye on all this sort of rubbish.
1: Yeah.
0: But, no idea. Mm. And they're nuts because they're always going to get screwed by networks because the network and the rugby league don't have similar interests.
1: Yeah.
0: They're competing interests.
1: That's true.
0: And who's going to control the great games, spread the great games, the important matches about?
1: Yeah.
0: Who's in charge of that?
1: Yeah. Yeah. Good point. Look, it was you're right, it was a sort of hand of God moment, wasn't it?
0: It certainly was.
1: It took me back to, was it Diego Maradona?
0: It was, in Mexico.
1: In Mexico, against England, I think.
0: Probably, yeah, that's the detail I could never get.
1: Yeah, and he just punched the ball over the goalkeeper's head. It was brilliant, really.
0: See, a corner post camera would have picked that up.
1: Oh, easily would have picked that up. Mm. Yeah, indeed. But, you know, I had a word to Bostock after the game and I said, did you touch it? And he said, no. And I thought, well, you know.
0: That's good enough.
1: Yeah, that's good enough for me. I mean, why would he lie?
0: Yeah.
1: He wouldn't, you know. So, I had no problems with it.
0: But the idea of, this program is partly to blame. We generate a lot of ideas for... Over the years, a lot of ideas for Nine.
1: Yes.
0: Married at First Sight to a rugby league player, which they didn't take
1: up.
0: Married at First Flush. Yeah. Now, look, these are things that could fill up.
1: The World Cup food show.
0: Yeah. The World Cup food show. Yeah. That's going to have to be part of the next World Cup in rugby league.
1: For sure.
0: Anyway, those ideas.
1: Someone is suggesting, actually, that the rugby league could buy all the private schools in Australia. And that they often come with grounds and... what have you, and you could enforce mandatory rugby league in each school.
0: That is a brilliant idea. That's I don't know that you have to buy them all by a series of, you know, ones where the pathway that Freddie's been working on is straight out of the school, straight into rugby league, in the same way as we've been prosecuting the cause of jail prison leagues.
1: That's right.
0: Where the players run out of the prison van straight onto the park.
1: Sure. But, you know...

0: Some of the schools, like Holy Cross College and Patrician Brothers,
1: well, they go
0: naturally straight to rugby league.
1: Yeah, they don't.
0: And that's as it should be.
1: Yeah.
0: But some of these other schools, actually,
1: a bit iffy about it.
0: Well, they're more rugby union centric.
1: Oh, well, we can't have that.
0: You know, like I can't.
1: Or Knox or
0: Knox,
1: Joey's.
0: Thank
1: or
0: you, Joey's. All
1: Newington
0: that.
1: Or
0: yeah,
1: what
0: yeah, they're called? The ones the rugby league's got to buy. And turn that culture around to them so it makes sense and is built for Aussie conditions, not for conditions in the United Kingdom as they were in the last century or the century before.
1: Now, in overall, this is where I come back to my point.
0: Mm.
1: Is the NRL sold the rights for too little.
0: Yeah, far too little. Yep.
1: Yeah. And then we come to player payments. You see, this is going to cause an explosion in the player payment market.
0: And that's not a bad thing. That's a carrot, isn't it? That's a carrot for
1: more players.
0: Young people wanting to put their hand up.
1: Yeah.
0: They see how much, you know, a rugby league player is going to get. I mean, it's going to be comparable to, you know, NRL players in the United States. They get paid an absolute fortune. Look at the basketballers in the United States.
1: Yeah,
0: they get paid for it. Look at the Premier League players in the United Kingdom. They get paid a fortune. Well, that's where rugby league's going to be.
1: What's the next big thing on the rugby league agenda? I know we can come into the end
0: of the
1: show.
0: Well, the World Cup, surely.
1: Yeah, but, you know, should money be put aside to try and boost the prominence of the World Cup? Mm. I mean, I'd hate to see the World Cup come to Australia. I'm not quite sure.
0: A bit like what's happening with rugby union at the moment.
1: That was
0: what
1: in
0: is
1: mind.
0: It's not a World Cup. It's a what?
1: Yeah. It's an All Nations.
0: It's an All Nations. Is that it?
1: Mm. Mm. But I like the idea of buying drones. I think that's underwater drones.
0: Yeah. That's the future.
1: Yeah, and...
0: Yeah, rust freeze. You know, they've got to be schmick. So they've got to be able to lie there dormant for a long, long time.
1: Yeah.
0: Ready to be awoken up.
1: Now, the other thing is I'm just wondering if there's a component of the AUKUS thing that rugby league should get hold of.
0: Mm.
1: I see the AUKUS thing seems to be hitting the reef.
0: Mm.
1: And people are losing interest rapidly. But
0: people are losing interest because, you know...
1: It's not going to be made.
0: No. Out of the AUKUS arrangement, and I mean, I might be wrong here, but I can't see Australia getting a submarine out of it. I just can't.
1: However, there is some creation of things which may be able to be used, as you point out, in, say, underwater drone technology.
0: Yeah. Maybe. But we'd have to... I mean, isn't it being made in the United Kingdom now, whatever... This submarine's going to look like?
1: Well, that's a good question.
0: Yeah, see, nobody knows.
1: No. They're not sure. They're changing the government there, of course.
0: So
1: the government might have a new idea.
0: Yeah.
1: Don't give them the idea about the underwater drones, though.
0: No, we'll keep that to ourselves. Let's leave that for rugby league to develop.
1: And with that cheerful note, it's been another wonderful couple of hours here, bludging on the blind side and coming up with solutions to a lot of modern problems. Of course, Andrew Moore has, as he mentioned earlier, 8 hours of real rugby league ahead of us. Mm. Enjoy all of that and join us next week for more Bludging on the blind side. Bye now.

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5: Collingwood in 9th, North Melbourne in 11th. Of course, there's only 10 that qualify for September. Friday night footy round 18. A huge night in the context of the season as we sit here in the second week in July. We'll have huge ramifications for what happens at season's end. The Magpies in the wildcard position at the moment and the Kangaroos on the outside looking in. Corbin Middlemass and Ben Cameron to call the footy. Tim Hodges on the boundary. There is no late change here.

0: at Docklands ahead of the Pies and the Roos. The legendary cat Cameron Ling, Mick Malthouse, the coaching icon, with their preview as we count down to the Magpies and the Roos.
1: Mick, I've got a question for you about North Melbourne. If, are they the most inconsistent, frustrating team of the entire season? Now, I know there's other teams who've had bigger fluctuations. The Brisbane Lions had 14 goals kicked in against them in a quarter, and then they could play amazing footy. The Giants kicked that 14 goals in a quarter, and then they can play horrible games. But I reckon if you just randomly walk past a television and you watch 20 minutes of a North Melbourne game, you are a chance to see football that makes you think, oh, hang on, the Kangaroos are here. They've arrived. They're finals bound and they're top four bound. Or you could walk past and watch 20 minutes and think they are the worst team in the entire competition by a mile in a competition that includes Essendon.
2: Well, I watched a little bit of the Fremantle game, and I've watched only little bits and pieces of some of these games, and they were the worst side in history. Honestly, the Dockers could have put the Peel side out, and that's their seconds.
1: Yep.
2: Honestly, it was just disgraceful. And that's why it's almost like I hate saying this, because I'm going to say I hate saying it because I hate seeing it. A game played last night, and we got North Melbourne and Collingwood today. And you go, wow, can we have some of that? But you know what it is, Lingy? And I thought about the 11 points is nothing to write home about. It was the intensity. Yeah. And intensity is not I think it is a skill. I think it's a skill by the heart and the mind going, I have got to put massive pressure. I cannot afford to step off here. I've got to hit the ball. Now, and that means that your touch then has got to be really good.
1: Oh,
2: because
1: you cannot fumble.
2: You cannot fumble. No. And that's why Dacos is so good. Yeah. That is why Pendlebury has been so good. They don't fumble the football.
1: Well, and that's my worry with North Melbourne. So Davies Uniacke, I think, is a good player.
2: Yeah, but he fumbles.
1: But can he jump and he might not be exposed totally to the pressure of tonight of what we saw last night. But I want to see a Davies Uniacke and a Sheez on those types of players handle incredible intensity, incredible pressure that you're describing there, and be really clean and not just rack up touches for the sake of saying, I got touches.
2: Yeah.
1: Damaging, game-breaking touches, clean, under-pressure touches that actually result in scores for your team.
2: Now, I'm pointing something out to you here in the record again.
1: The pressure factor differential.
2: And yet
1: they're 1-2.
2: They're 1-2, Collingwood and North Melbourne. So we now we are expecting that.
1: Yeah.
2: That's over the 415 weeks. So we should see that tonight.
0: Let's kick it down to Uncle Colin Hunter Jr. for the Welcome to Country.
3: We are meant on the lands of my ancestors, the Wurundjeri people. And I'd like to take this opportunity to pay my respects to my elders, both past, present and emerging, elders from all nations, but I particularly want to pay my respects to Evan Gavitt here this evening. But I always like to acknowledge the Aboriginal and Torres Strait Islander people joining us. I want to acknowledge and pay respect to you all. Wurundjeri, welcome. Wurundjeri Balik, Yimikundi Bik. The Wurundjeri people welcome everyone to land today. Wurundjeri, no, Budambor, War, Kondi, Nengnak, Dubin and Bik, Bolik, Bor, Tilikan. The Wurundjeri people want to look after to protect the land as they did long before. Wurundjeri country extends from the inner city of Melbourne. It goes across the mountain to the Great Dividing Range, west to the Werribee River, south to the Mordialloc Creek and east to Mount Borbor. And the Wurundjeri people are part of the Kulin Nation and of the Wurrung language group. And while you're on Wurundjeri country, you're welcome to the traditional lands and the waterways of the Wurundjeri people. So, Woman Jacker, enjoy the game. Thank you.
4: Football fans, please join us.
0: So there it is, Uncle Colin Hunter Jr. with a welcome to country. Both teams in their First Nations jumpers tonight. Both of them really a spin on famous jumpers that the club have worn. So Emma Bamblett designed the North Melbourne jumper. It's an interpretation of the iconic Bounding Roo. So really the outline is the Bounding Roo jumper that we come to know from the late 90s and early noughties. It's a visual tribute to the 33 past and present First Nation players who have represented North Melbourne. Meanwhile, for Collingwood, it is predominantly the black and white stripes with the design in the middle and the black shorts. It was designed by 11-year-old Noongar Yamaji artist Jed Bunnell. So 11 years of age, Jed put this together. It's inspired by the story of Bobby Hill. So that is depicted on the Collingwood jumper tonight. Of course, unfortunately, no

0: Bobby Hill out there tonight for the Magpies in some way away, you'd think, still from playing senior footy, in, according to their coach, Craig McRae. No late change. Magpies, Kangaroos on deck. 8.5 wins the Magpies against 8 wins North Melbourne. It is worth keeping in mind when we analyse North's form, though. So out of their 8 wins, they've beaten Essendon and Richmond twice. So that's 4 of the 8.
1: Yep.
0: Their other 4 wins that they've had in that time, they beat Carlton way back on Good Friday in a game which we did when the Blues had the horrors leading at 3.

0: is leading at three-quarter time. They beat the Gold Coast with a kick after the siren. They beat West Coast once, but lost to them another time. And they've got one other win in that stretch, which was Port Adelaide way back at the start of the year in round one. So they are the eight wins that North have.
1: I'm glad you brought up that Good Friday game that we were all at and we covered here. Some of the football North Melbourne played that day had me thinking, yes, finally, they've got something. I think we even spoke about it. They weren't going to win the premiership. They weren't probably going to finish top two or top four or anything like that. But I thought, yeah, they're finals bound, you know, especially with the top 10 format that we've got this year. They played some scintillating footy against a Carlton team that wasn't that bad back then, even though the wins didn't come. And that feels like an eternity ago for North Melbourne.
0: If they win tonight, this will be the highest ranked team on the table they've beaten. Collingwood in ninth.
2: And that's a horrible stat if that's the case. When you analyse how many first round picks or thereabouts they've had in the last few years, where they've been, they've lost Horn Francis as a first round pick. I'm not 100% sure what they got back. It was probably never equal to what they paid to get him. But outside of that, you know, we want to see players that have emerged as, well, Sheasel is, there's no question. He is a top quality player and a person, but you'd just like to think they've got more than just one or two players leaving.
1: Yeah, and I'm probably tracking a little bit about how some of their talented players are travelling. And, you know, look at Colby McKercher, who gets plenty of the ball.
2: Yeah.
1: But is he being taught the right way to play the game? And is it going to be high-impact stuff? Sheasel, I agree, is a star. And Davies Uniacke is a star. But are they getting possessions for the sake of possessions? Or are they learning how to be impactful as players? Or they're all the little questions I keep having about this team.
0: No late change coming in. Collingwood and North Melbourne on deck. Friday night footy, round 18 on ABC Sport. Tim Hodges in the front row of the grandstand. Hodgie.
3: Hey, Corbin. Hey, team. Nice to be with you. A win at the toss of the coin for Nick Dacos and Braden Maynard, who both attended that the Magpies will kick to the river end. That's the right of screen if you're at home watching on the telly. Just one on the crowd. It is a monster. So the Magpies are telling us 50,000 tickets have been issued for this evening's game. Collingwood home game here at the Docklands. Anyone turning up this evening, it was standing room only. So if everyone has a ticket turns up, we are in for one of the biggest footy crowds we've ever had at the Docklands, which is really exciting. A freezing cold day in Melbourne. There is a heavy dew out there, so long stops are required. Just repeating, no late changes. And one to keep an eye out for tonight, guys, the broadcaster has been given permission to fly a drone inside the stadium this evening during the game. So we will be in for some very cool images if you are watching the broadcast, listening to us. So, yeah, I've never known or heard of that being given permission for a live sporting event here at this stadium before. So we'll be wild.
2: I dare you, Timmy.
3: Well, I reckon if Nick Dacos has a ping, he might actually be able to hit it. He's in that sort of form, Mick.
2: No, I'm daring you. Do a, you know what, streak.
0: Let's see what we get tonight from the drone action. I get the feeling we'll be talking about it one way or the other. There's no late change. The Magpies and the Kangaroos, 9th versus 11th into round 18. Is there room for the two of them in the top 10? We're about to find out. You're with Ben Cameron.
4: Cameron wins down the opening tap straight to Luke Davies Uniacke, who's wrapped up immediately. And a secondary ball up. It goes up quickly. Sherry backhands this down. Sock it on by Blamires. Josh Dacos picks it up. He sends Collingwood back the other way, up and under. And Zerha underneath it takes the mark. Centre half back for North Melbourne.
2: Interesting where Dacos stood there.
4: Zerha gives it off to Colby McKercher. Little slalom run. His kick nearly a turnover though. Josh Dacos spills it. Eventually, brother Nick comes to pick it up. He's wrapped up. His handball a turnover. Davies Uniacke takes it back. Sidesteps a couple. Kicks to full forward. Lucky's out the back and he marks. 15 out slide angle. And he'll go back and kick for the first of the game.
1: Terrific, Luke Davies Uniacke.
2: Fantastic, stood up.
1: That's the sort of stuff we've been asking for in our pregame, Mick. That ability, strong through the hips, look upfield and see your forwards. If they've made space, get it in there quick and deep. And Nick Larkey said, thank you very much.
2: I'd just like to talk about Josh Dacos after this kick.
4: The perfect start. The North Melbourne skipper, five times a club-leading goal kicker, hits the woodwork.
1: Okay.
4: Pokes it into the woodwork. Yeah.

0: So the argument will be, why didn't you kick around the corner these days? They just say, from there, you can.
1: Opening score of the game are behind, North by a point.
2: Hodge set play straight up the middle. Maynard on the end of it, but touched on the way through. Handball to Long. Handball to Josh Dacos alongside the centre circles. Hits up Schultz, lace out. And that is goal square to goal square virtually as Lockie Schultz will get the chance to poke him through 40 out straight in front.
0: Well, that's a when you analyse that as a captain, missing that, no one means to miss. But you take a chance from, what, 15 metres out, Lee?
3: Yeah.
0: I'll get back to Josh Dacos in a minute. Before he has this kick, Lockie Schultz, let me just say that he's set up behind that pack and no one on him.
2: Big time turnaround. Larky misses the first goal of the game at one end and Schultz kicks it at the other. We're 2 minutes in and the Magpies with the first of the night. One straight. North Melbourne that one behind the poster for Nick Larky. And it's Collingwood who score the first goal of the night. 2 minutes in. They lead by five. Friday night footy on ABC Sport.
4: Yeah, it's a really strange decision, Mick. So just to pile on your point, Josh Dacos is starting in the back six, but he's being totally freed up at the back of everything.
0: Back of the pack.
4: Yeah, back of the pack.
0: No, feed back to him.
4: To be the back feed if need be, to run past if he wants to. Out of all of that, we know, everybody knows, North Melbourne should know that he's the one who they want to get the ball to if they go backwards at half back. Obviously, Nick's the one who they want to
0: come up to. Surely you've got to come up to that player.
4: He's the one they should cover and let somebody else be free.
0: Exactly.
1: Back in the middle, Cameron beautifully down there for Nick Dacos. He gives it to Jordan Ngoi. He'll kick inside 50, looking for a Marcus Schultz. Right there with him, McDonald spoils it out. Does well, throwing 45 around from the attacking goal for the Pies.
0: Well, that's really good ruck work and good clearance for the Pies. They look so strong in the middle. I know North Melbourne have got their strength in there, but it's a really going to be a ball versus ball.
1: Collingwood by five, the opening goal of the game. Cameron taking it out of the ruck, coughs it up though. Sheasel emerges with it. Clears for North up towards the wing, looking for Trembath. Spoiled down by Maynard. Perryman arrives, picks it up for the Pies. Kicks them inside attacking 50. Marking contest. Sherry there with Cameron. Core two. Core ground level, gathers for North. He's stripped of it. Ball jars free. Sherry goes in. Tumbles, takes the footy. Wrapped up, ball up, left forward pocket here for Collingwood. 4 minutes played, the Pies by five.
0: Collingwood got the spare man behind the ball, really well positioned.
2: Get out of here, kick for Sheasel, just dumps it on the boot and out of defence. Larky can't trap it, but comes back to him off the deck. Hand pass away towards O'Sullivan, Ruse off the back flank. Handball to Core, links up with Daniel, squeezes a kick out, back to Larky. Marks on the logo, plays on immediately. The Kangaroos off and running over halfway. Good pressure on the kick, slides away to Houston. Pies intercept. Perryman, handball to Josh Dacos, to Long. Handball away to side bottom. He goes laterally with the hand pass to Allen, who kicks for the wing and finds Membry.
1: Membry on the searching lead. He moves it on to McCreary. Running past the logo, centering kick, looking for Schultz underneath it. Got clattered into, no free kick. Parker's there to clean up. D50 for the Roos. Handball puts a teammate under pressure. Parker tries to sort it out. Ball spits out. Buller. And Parker can only soccer it away. Back to McCreary. Collingwood ball again. Side bottom. Centre and kick. And he finds Josh Dacos. Attacking edge of the square. Dabs it inside 50. Membry drops it. Anderson steals it. Snaps and misses. They were queuing up the Pies.
4: North Melbourne are in a mess at the moment.
1: They're at sixes and sevens, North Melbourne. 1-1, seven plays, one behind. 5 minutes and change into this game.
2: Luke McDonald marks the kick out, goes long for the wing. Whitlock competes, spills down to Spargo. Gang tackled, ball up on the wing.
4: I'm going back a couple of minutes now. Why didn't Nick Larky just kick the ball to Trembath, who was out on a lead, and then they turn it over, and then there is zero organisation to work out what they're trying to do defensively. Back six and through the middle of the ground.
2: Bruce in the stoppage, O'Sullivan to Daniel, now to Davies Uniac, all by hand. He kicks it to Trembath, who marks in the middle of the ground. Hand pass to Sheasel, open forward 50. Curtis, the target, he's got it.
0: Well, he's a good player, Curtis. Smart player, held his ground. Just watched the kicker before he made any movement. He watched what the kicker was going to do. The kicker put the ball out a little bit wider, and he was able to run onto it. He's probably the smartest forward they've got. In fact, he's one of the smartest forwards going around, Curtis.
2: One of four inclusions for the Roos this week, so he hasn't played the last three, missing with suspension after that dangerous tackle that concussed Hamish Davis of West Coast. On his way back

0: round 14. Curtis at right half forward, moves in, drop punt is good. Maroons are in business. They get their first of the night. North Melbourne 117, Collingwood 117. Game's tight after 7 minutes. Friday night footy on ABC Sport.
1: So the good sign for North Melbourne is when they've gone forward and attacked, they've actually looked pretty good.
2: Yeah, they have.
1: The kick into Nick Larkey where he should have kicked
2: two marks, goal. Two marks inside 50.
1: Yeah, and then that one to Curtis. Both of them back leads, getting in behind their Collingwood opponent and some good smart kicks. So that's big ticks on their ball movement and their attacking play. The worry is the fact that they are so disorganised defensively across the ground. And if Collingwood get their hands on the ball more often than not, they're not going to be able to stop them because they are all over the shop. But, obviously, it comes down to some contested ball. If North Melbourne are winning the ball enough and they're using it like they have been early on in the early signs, there can be some real positives there.
3: Collingwood home game tonight at North Melbourne's home ground. Cameron wins the tap down. Davies Uniac, he takes it. Court holding the ball. Advantage Collingwood. Lipinski comes away with it. Short kick to Schultz. He gets it back. Lipinski. High half forward. Sells some candy. Looks inside 50. McStay bursts through his hands. Free kick. Core infringed. And McStay will go back and kick for goal. Looking for Collingwood second.
2: Well, he's been rewarded for dropping a mark.
1: Yeah, he has, hasn't he? Mick, down here, this would have infuriated you. So Dylan Stevens lets Lipinski step him inside rather than using the boundary as your friend. If you keep him boundary side, all of Stevens' defender teammates can know where the ball are going.
2: Exactly.
1: As soon as he got stepped inboard, Lipinski had options galore. Well, that would drive you bonkers.
2: Well, I'll tell you what else I really would drive you bonkers is that Caleb Daniels is going to be picking up.
3: McStay fires on goal and swings it through. Had a little bit of reverse swing on it. But he finds the major opening. Collingwood have two of the first three goals of the game. 2-1, 13 plays, 1-1, 7. 8.5 minutes into the opening term. Mick Malthouse and Cameron Lee.
1: Mick's just given us a tease. Caleb Daniel playing on
2: Scotty Pendlebury. Now, when I say him playing on him, no, Scott walked onto the ground and started to shuffle the Collingwood players around, so he ended up on Caleb Daniel. Now, we know that Caleb is a wonderful little player, but the term is wonderful, little, and Pendlebury will find space if he picks him up, and he's
1: got him, yep. And so Caleb Daniel wants to have ball in hand and kick.
2: That's right. He doesn't want to, thinks he has to defend. So that's a very smart move by Collingwood and also Pendlebury.
0: Pies by six. And the leading goal kicker with one more to his tally is Davies Uniac, tackled at the restart. No prior. We'll have a ball up again. So Dan McStay, 27 goals for the year. He's six clear of Lockie Schultz. Memory one behind him.
1: Mick, you're pointing at Josh Dacos by himself at the back of this stoppage. Why is it Josh they're letting be free?
2: And then they're still not walking to him. He is. It's just unbelievable that you'd let a player like that be free.
0: Third ball up in the middle. Simpkin trying to get it out. Did so eventually to Stevens. Surge kick forward for the Roos. Ball hits the deck. Bounces into the path of Darling. Says, get off me to Howe. Shakes the tackle. Gives it to Sheasel. Kicks laterally and Whitlock marks right on the 50. Now this is Matt Whitlock. Of course, his brother Jack playing on this ground tomorrow afternoon for Port Adelaide. That is a horrific kick, and it turns out to be exactly what North wanted. A mark in the corridor, and Dill Stevens will have a look from 50 out straight in front.
1: That was not his target.
2: You can't defend it. Collingwood were in the right position. That is just a shocking kick. But I'm just going to come back to this Dacos thing. If you want Nick or Josh invested on ground, don't play on them. And that's exactly what's happening. Even though he's supposed to have a forward. I can't believe it.
0: Last time they met, Mick, both Nick and Josh were in the votes on the Brownlow medal. Dill Stevens to tie the game back up. And misses out to the left and behind. Collingwood by five. 11 minutes in. Friday night footy on ABC Sport. No late change.
1: The old thing, don't get beaten by what you know. We know Josh just going to get a heap of the footy and use it beautifully. Let someone
2: Billy,
1: else
2: give it to Billy Frampton.
1: Yeah, or risk it being Dan Houston. Now, I know he is an outstanding player as well, but risk it being him who hurts you a little bit off halfback.
3: Howe short to Frampton, back to Howe, kicks into the middle, and Nick Dacos marks. He sets off with it. Nowhere to go immediately. So now he'll kick around the wing. Maynard low down, takes the mark, gives it off to Swaddling, running by, kicks inside 50, and that is perfect for Pendles.
2: And where's his man?
3: He marks 40 out directly in front.
1: And do you know what he's done? So Caleb Daniel got sucked up the ground,
2: yeah.
1: And he was the one chasing Nick. Scott Pendlebury then just worked his
2: straight
1: way back
2: in the forward line.
1: Back in there. And the other player who plays a little bit like Caleb Daniel, who wants to get the ball, Colby McKercher ended up being the one.
2: Yep.
1: So Scott's just going to keep rotating between the North Melbourne defenders who don't want to defend.
2: Why can we pick it up here then?
3: Scotty Pendlebury, drop punt from 45, is out to the left. No dice. We heard him speak to Tim Hodges pre-game and explain that it was a calf corky last week. Collingwood by 6 points, 12 minutes into the first.
2: Yeah, that's
0: Cooper Harvey to the back pocket for Parker, and man on the mark, Angus Anderson didn't come back the required range, so that'll be 50.
2: Well, he actually pushed him and then tried to grab hold of him, so 50 all the way, though. I mean, they are 50s.
0: Parker, he's got a man free, and Luke McDonald, his fellow vet, out on the broadcast wing. Marks plays on, shifts the ball down to half forward, and Sipkin's got it. Of course, did the dance with Collingwood last October in the trade period. Couldn't get a deal done. Comes back as a row. That's a nice neat kick into the leading lane of Larky, who marks it left half forward, five in from the boundary.
1: Again, I quite like North Melbourne's ball movement.
2: That's very good in the forward line.
1: Yeah, and the way they're entering their forward 50, that's not the concern. It concerns the other facet of the game.
2: Outside the of 50 going back to the 10-yard square. So that's three quarters of the ground digging.
1: Yeah, but the attacking part and their ball use has been promising.
2: Well, he's got to kick this. He's club captain. He's just got to knock it over.
0: Hit the post the first time round. The kick is left and stays there. Two behinds for Larky to start his evening. So he's 33-22 on the season. It's a five-point lead for Collingwood, 13 minutes in.
2: That's the second kick out of the square, and they've gone to the 50-metre line and running it straight into their forward line.
1: And it is gone.
3: They quickly go up the middle. How away to Houston to Maynard. Kicks up to half-forward Anderson. He gives it off towards Membry. Steps around his man. Eyes the sticks. Collingwood go coast to coast. They went Wooshka. And Membry with the finish. The Pies by 11. 13 into the opening term. 3-2, 20 plays, 1-3-9. Mick Malthouse and Cameron Lynn.
1: All right, so North Melbourne players, let's get one thing straight. Your captain has the ball. He's going to take 30 seconds to have a shot at goal. So you've got all the time in the world to set up. Collingwood have shown you once already they are going to have a set play
2: up
1: the middle, and all the players know where they're running. You have to be switched on to that and smarter. No. Let's get ourselves set up early so we take that away from them.
2: Lingy, it's the old-fashioned, you know, do the grass or do the man. And I've seen some really good sides this year just go, right, we're just going to man up and force the kicker to have to find a target. Now, that's not difficult. That's just a mind job.
1: Yeah.
0: Second time tonight, scoring from a kick-out. Restart back in the middle. Sheasel grabs it, tackled straight away. Schultz has got him and a ball up.
2: Yeah, it's pretty ordinary. You don't score. That's the third way of scoring, and you just don't score from that. It's almost the primary source at the moment.
0: Yeah, 2-1 from kick-out so far tonight. Collingwood, what they've done to North Melbourne, they lead by 11 points. Out to the wing it comes Collingwood's way. Perryman just waxing with Houston, and now Harry puts it inside 50. Kicks to full forward. They come from all directions. Spoiled away by Luke McDonald into the path of Zerha. Hand pass to O'Sullivan. He flicks it out wide for Stevens. Now McKercher, short kick finds Zerha. He marks it right half back. He's one of five guys out there only for North.
1: Terrible kick.
0: That have played in a winning team for Collingwood against Collingwood as he tries to link up with Simpkin, and Simpkin's going to be pinged for a throw. Collingwood get it back. It all started with the bad kick from Zerha. And a free kick for the Pies, 70 out, right half forward, and Ned Long.
1: Another player who's back there just to get a few kicks is Zerha.
3: Long kicks it towards full forward in from the side, Hardiman. Good intercept mark at fullback for North Melbourne. He flares his kick out wide for Simpkin on the back flank here, North.
2: There's no movement forward of the ball, though, for North. And as a consequence, it's going to be a wrist kick.
3: Simpkin waits his kick towards Finn O'Sullivan, who does well under closing pressure from Long.
1: I love him, Benny.
0: Yeah.
1: Finn O'Sullivan.
3: He waits the kick. On to Sheasel, working it down the dockside wing. Now Stevens up for Larky. Desperate spoil coming in from the side. Puncher, appropriately, he got a fist to it. He punched it out of play. A great spoil. Collingwood by 11. Throw in half forward here for the Kangas.
1: Have you ever seen Benny so happy? He's wrapped in that.
3: He didn't have much of a chance in that contest, but he had a puncher's chance.
1: Stop it.
0: All of the above. Boundary throwing spills.

0: down in front of Jack Crisp, trying to get a handle on it close to the line. In the end, it's McStay. Shot a hand pass over his shoulder, and Erden ends up out of play. Last disposal free for North. So North are going to get it. Simpkin takes it 70 metres out, kicks to the hot spot, floating through. Frampton picks it off. Intercept mark at fullback, and here go the Magpies. We've seen this already tonight. To halfback for Swadlin, the only teenager out there. Kicks down the wing and turns it over, and Luke McDonald with the intercept mark for North. It's corridor for Sheetal.
1: They've got to turn this into something. They've got the numbers. Oh, that's not the option.
2: Well, Parker just loops the handball over the top, sets a task for McKercher. He then coughs it up, goes back and wins it again for North, then turns it over. McCreary takes it, shanks his kick. Paul tries to keep it in front of himself. Buller arrives. Paul's under the pump, but he was clipped high. Free kick. And a little reprieve for North. They take the advantage. Collingwood by 11 points.
3: This is the worry. When North come away, they kick the ball to one of three. Yeah. So what are the other... Why are they holding hands in the middle of the ground?
0: She's a Zerha. Hand pass to O'Sullivan. Caught. Hump said he got a hand pass away. Zerha now under pressure. Hot potato to Stevens. Kicks down the line. It'll work out. Simpkin marks it half forward. Hand pass to Trembath. Hurried kick to full forward. Floating through Howe. Can't complete the mark. Larky's out the back. He's hit the post from the top of the goal square. He had more time than he thought, and in the end, Larky now has three behinds in the opening term. He's hit both posts, and he's got 0-3 to start his night. Collingwood by 10. We're 18 minutes into the game.
3: If they score from this, this will be... You've just got to be so critical, and they're going to find a target. You can see where it is behind the play. Yep. They're just finding space.
2: Howe kicks around the city wing out to Swadling, who handballs it onto Anderson. He's bracketed quickly by a couple of roos and a ball up.
3: Well, they've stopped it, but it's stopped, 60 metres out Collingwood's forward line, so not a great job again.
2: Cameron taps it down to Nick Dacos. His handball into the back of a teammate. It spills for North. They come away with it. Blamire's kick. That's a turnover. Maynard picks it up. Sends Collingwood inside 50. Parker gets in line with it, marks defensively for the Kangas and shifts it out to the dockside wing.
0: Stevens will collect on the hop at half back and then pulls the kick back to the outer corridor. It's a good option to Cooper Harvey. He takes the mark. Son of Bren Harvey, of course. Hand pass away to Simpkin. Inside the forward 50 and moved out of the way too easily. Whitlock, Frampton with the intercept mark. Of course, you mentioned Tom Blamire's moments ago. This is the game.
2: Yeah.
0: We've referenced it all season. The former Collingwood staffer worked in the commercial team in the front office at the Magpies and plucked out of there to play in the preseason for the Kangas. Gets to play against the team that we used to help represent in the corporate world.
2: Side bottom, contest kick to the wing. Up they go, Cor puts his fist through it. Crisp, first to arrive for Collingwood.
1: Yeah, it's holding the footy.
2: Handball under pressure, he's pinged anyway, holding the ball.
1: Crisp looked at North Melbourne Blake and then just ran into him, almost wanted him to tackle him.
3: Yeah, exactly.
2: Stevens the free kick for North, up towards the contest. There's a whistle on this play as well. And Larky the recipient.
3: He's thankful he's too far out.
2: Oh, he's going to get 50. Oh, Nick Dacos through the protected area.
1: No, I think it's against Maynard for not standing, isn't it, Benny? And
3: instead, I thought
1: Punchy was standing the mark.
2: Well, Brett Roseberry sort of pointed at Nick Dacos.
1: Yeah, okay, righto.
2: Well, it's running by.
3: How nervous is he going to be? Is he going to kick around the corner, Lingy? Come on, yes or no?
2: Mark set 12 metres out, slightest of angles to the left. And Nick Larky, who's kicked three behinds, hit both goalposts, is wasting no time. Trots in, into a skip, drop punt is a goal. If at first you don't succeed, try, try, try, and try again. Fourth time lucky for Nick Larky. Collingwood by four, 3-2, 20 plays, 2-4, 16. Time on in the first.
1: But poke again, Benny. It was a little half kick and wasn't confident.
3: He didn't want to think about it, though, did he?
1: No,
3: he didn't use his 30. He used three.
1: No. I'm watching the replay, Benny. I reckon it's Maynard, who was the one who had the ball in his hand and then he gave it back to Larky.
3: Mm, so he should have stood the mark.
1: You know, they're saying he should have stood the mark, but Puncher was standing there. So he was Larky's opponent, so he's standing the mark. But then Maynard throws the ball to Larky and then leaves and points to Puncher and saying he's the one standing it.
0: Yeah. Oh,
1: I don't like matter, those being
3: it,
1: paid
3: does
1: as
3: does it matter who stands on the mark? It's a stupid rule anyway.
0: It's not meant to. Anyway, North out of the middle. Davies, Uniac, handball to Simkin, hand pass.

0: wide for Stevens. Kicks to Sherry at half forward. He waited for it, and Jeremy Howe got himself involved, punched it out of play.
1: There's one bloke that probably should play next year. Given that Darcy Moore is questionable with his muscle injuries, and he's in good form.
0: Congrats to him, Jeremy Howe, too. Life membership tonight, AFL Life membership. So 285 AFL games, home and away matches, and finals, plus 14 pre-season games and one representative game. So that gets him to 300 competition matches for Jeremy Howe and AFL Life membership. The boundary throw-in, we got a repeat stoppage on the ball up. Headlong involved in a tackle there on the bottom of the pack. Up it goes. Half forward here for the Kangaroos. Sheezel, first possession. Hand pass away to Stevens. Tries to spin out of the side bottom tackle. He can't. Steele's got him. And a free kick for the Magpies at centre-half back. Collingwood by 4 points, 22 minutes into the game.
1: Yeah, you can recognise your strength, and one of them is he's not built strong enough to get through those things.
2: Collingwood by four. Side bottom to Cameron, to Pendlebury. Back to side bottom. Low kick from Pendles. The old mates combining again on the back flank. Sidebottom just pokes it out for Josh Dacos. Little lateral lead, ends up with the footy.
3: Not a lot of movement, is there, Mick?
1: No,
3: this is going long down the line. Darcy Cameron will be the target.
2: Cameron can run and jump at it. Hands to it, doesn't quite take the mark. McStay roves the pack. Lipinski receives it from him. Gets it off to Ed Allen. Back to Lipinski. Carell close to the boundary line. Handball to Allen. Handball to side bottom. He'll dump it on the boot. Pick up and under towards half forward. Harvey tries to spoil it out. Or O'Sullivan rather. Rode by Pendlebury, who gives it off to Dacos. Nick Dacos from the acute angle. He sends it across the face and a minor score. Collingwood by five, 23 minutes into the first term.
0: What was the umpire doing? Peter Bales down there, umpire number 35, just all of a sudden was in the space, and Nick Dacos all of a sudden was almost in his vicinity, had to jump out of the way, wrong side of the boundary line.
1: I reckon Dacos could have scored that.
3: Yeah, I agree, Nick.
1: There's two players. On the ground, he would have found those targets. I just hope, as I've said before, the reliance on Dacos, I hope he doesn't think that everything has to go through him as well.
0: Roos coming out of defence. Ball ends up out of play. Half forward for the Pies from the boundary throw-in. O'Sullivan got a hand pass away to Simpkin. Hurried kick down the wing. Frampton puts his fist through it. Punches the ball away, but straight to Blamires. North back with it. Handball to Sheezel, to Davies Uniac. Forward hand pass. Finds Banch. Moves it quickly. On to Spargo. Back to Banch. Mowed down by Josh Dacos. And a ball up centre half forward for the Roos.
1: I just don't get that hand pass.
3: Yeah, but that's on Charlie Spargo. So Banch, this is his seventh game. He's demanding, he's screaming at him. Don't call for it with your back to the play while Banch is...
1: Well, you've got two forwards that were both clear. Forwards that were clear.
3: Agree.
1: No wonder they get confused.
2: Blamires hurries the kick inside 50. Darling can't trap it. Frampton picks it up for Collingwood. Last line to punch it to side bottom. He gets it away to Howe. Room to just roam for the time being. Exiting kick, looking for McCreary, who inadvertently... sockers it out.
3: One boundary umpire said out of bounds here. One said lasso.
2: North ball. Hardiman moves it on to Zerha. Towering kick inside 50. And Trimber stands tallest in the pack and clunks it. Sherry came through like a wrecking ball. And Trimber ends up with a footy 20 out directly in front.
1: He can do that.
3: I like him.
1: Yeah, he can do that. That's why he's so interesting in the ruck as well.
3: Yeah, I love the fact he runs and jumps in the ruck, and then he can just launch into a pack. And
1: it was,
3: that's
1: and
3: a good grab.
1: Too right. He just murdered the pack, didn't he? Took two down with him.
2: To hand North Melbourne the lead, he slides it through. It was unconvincing. It went about head height. No one was on the line, but he's kicked it. And the Kangas lead, can you believe that, Mick Malthouse and Cameron?
3: That's a good grab.
1: Too right. He just murdered the pack, didn't he? Took two down with him.
2: To hand North Melbourne the lead, he slides it through. It was unconvincing. It went about head height. No one was on the line, but he's kicked it. And the Kangas lead, can you believe that, Mick Malthouse and Cameron Ling? 3-3-21 Collingwood, North 3-4-22. 2 minutes to play until quarter time.
1: Well, so I think, Benny, I'm just going to correct, I can't see other. Is it 11 to 13 inside 50?
3: Yes, it is.
2: Yes.
1: So North have been, in the last 10 minutes, have I reckon they've doubled their number compared

0: what Collingwood have done. So they are controlling the football. Maybe they've cut the points off for a start off, and they've been able now to cut them off coming out of the back line. So there's some good play by North Melbourne defensively. It's whether they can maintain it, Lingy.
1: Yeah, that's the big one. Oh, that's still what worries me. I think Collingwood have butchered the footy a little bit in the last 8 minutes, given it back to them.
0: Mm.
1: But North's ball movement has been good from the start of this one.
2: Second lead change of the night, North by one. Nick Dacos out of the middle in the engine room and burns off Davies Uniac. The kick is superb to Pendlebury, who marks it true centre-half forward. And just a well-weighted kick into the leading lane, the Collingwood vet. And he'll have it. Have a look here, just inside 50, right in front.
0: Who's he on, Corby?
2: That's Caleb Daniel.
1: Yep.
0: I just don't get it.
1: Mick should
0: not get. This should be fixed in the coach's box. We're getting it up here. What are they doing up there?
2: 38 years of age, the oldest man on the ground, the game's record holder, Pendlebury knocks it through. Returns Collingwood to the front. And the lead swings again. The Magpies by 5, 4-3 to 3-4. 27 gone in the opening term. Friday night footy on ABC Sport.
0: Well, they're going to fix it up, Lingy. Look, Caleb Daniel, with all due respects to him, as big a heart as he's got, he's no match. He falls off. He'll be outmarked anyway. But the simple fact is that his first priority is he sees the goal line. He looks for a pack so he can crumb off the pack or set it up to play. You leave a smart play like Pendlebury and Dacos with the ball in his hand for a start off. Dacos with the ball in his hand is generally, when he's outside 50, is going to find a target. You can't have that in front of you.
3: Thoughts of Mick Malthouse, the triple premiership coach, and Cameron Ling, the legendary cat. Friday night footy on ABC Sport. Sherry hooks it down to the back. Simkin takes it, turns it over with the handball. Ed Allen and the Pies back the other way. Handball to Cameron, his handball knocked down. Now it's in the mark. He wins it again, Cameron. Gets it out to Schultz, to Long. 45 out, eyes the goals. Kicks it, no. Hit the post on the way through. So a minor score. Collingwood lead by one straight kick, 28 minutes into the first.
2: Pies won the last six games, by the way, head-to-head with North Melbourne. The Roos' last win over Collingwood way back in 2019. It's caught at the back pocket for Cooper Harvey. He's going spare at the umpire. The man on the mark coming closer to him. Hurried kick down the wing. Bottom of the pack comes to Larkey. Hands it to O'Sullivan, who's crunched in the tackle, holding the ball.
1: Oh, it had to be.
0: Well, I thought he was going to call it, though.
1: Yeah, he tried to get the arms up. And just got nailed. Had to be held in the footy.
0: There's Josh Dacos again running free.
2: Ed Allen rewarded. Gives it to Josh, who kicks inside 50. Schultz the leaper at the back. No mark. Falls down to McCreary. Hand pass to Lipinski. Handball to side bottom. Just trying to dab the kick inside 50. Put it out on the full.
1: Oh, Mick. Scott Pendlebury was free about 15 metres out straight in front.
0: Uh-huh.
1: Now, it didn't get to him because of what happened with side bottom, as you called, Corbs. But Pendlebury just too smart. Just... Caleb Daniel got sucked to the contest. He snuck out the back. He was on for another goal there.
3: Core kicks to the wing. Free kick going the way of Tristan Sherry. Pies by six. Closing in on quarter time. Sherry in the helmet. Kicks up towards half forward. Larky in the marking contest. Sport away by Puncher. Name and nature today from Puncher as it falls down at the base of the pack, and we'll get another ball up.
0: You've got to be lucky to get a push in the back these days, especially if you've got your head over the football.
2: Five debutants for the Magpies this year, Liam Puncher. First game last week against the Suns. Davies Uniac tackled immediately at the restart, ball up again.
0: Now, North Melbourne have got two spare behind the ball. I just find that is just excessive and unnecessary.
2: Sherry down to Simpkin. Hurried handball away to Riley Hardiman. Hurried kick forward right on the bell, and that'll do us through one. So quarter time here at Docklands, Friday night footy on ABC Sport. And it is Collingwood by 6 points, 4-4. They lead North Melbourne 3-4, 28 leads 22 at quarter time. The goal kickers, Lockie Schultz kicked the first of the game, one to Pendlebury, McStay and Membry. Meanwhile, for North Melbourne, their three goals coming through Larky, Curtis and Trembath. It's a busy quarter for Nick Larky, who's a fascinating conversation piece at the moment. He had five kicks in that opening quarter, kicked one goal, three. He hit both posts, and he had three behinds before he kicked his first of the night. There was no late change coming in, and no major injuries to report out of that opening term. Your thoughts throughout the night, 0437 774 774, the SMS number. Back with the thoughts of Mick and Lingy in 15 seconds from now. This is

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0: Handball to Josh Dacos alongside the centre circles. Hits up Schultz, lace out. And that is goal square to goal square virtually as Lockie Schultz will get the chance to poke him through 40 out straight in front. Big time turnaround. Larky misses the first goal of the game at one end. And Schultz kicks it at the other.
2: They quickly go up the middle. Power away to Houston to Maynard. Kicks up to half forward Anderson. He gives it off towards Memory. Steps around his man. Eyes the sticks. Collingwood go coast to coast. They went Wooshka. Mark set 12 metres out. Slightest of angles to the left. And Nick Larky, who's kicked three behinds, hit both goalposts, is wasting no time. Trots in. Into a skip. Drop punt is a goal. If at first you don't succeed, try, try, try, and try again. Fucked on lucky for Nick Larky.
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0: Sounds there from the opening term. We had three lead changes, and at quarter time it is Collingwood who lead it by six over North Melbourne. Friday night footy on ABC Sport. Cameron Ling, the legendary cap, and the coaching icon, Mick Malthouse.
4: Mick, it was, given the score, unsurprisingly, a pretty even quarter of football. So contested possessions, dead even. And it felt a little bit like whoever won the contested possession actually had some good threatening passages of play. I, early on, thought North Melbourne were moving the ball well, but I was extremely worried about their ability to defend. It felt like they were all over the shop. They got slightly better as the quarter wore on, but I almost felt like it was Collingwood's rushing their kicks a little bit and some poor kicking that allowed North Melbourne to defend better. And then when you see Nick Dacos or Josh Dacos or any of those good kicks of the footy, good decision makers with ball in hand, get the footy. North Melbourne still looked at all at sea defensively, and Caleb Daniels, one we spoke about throughout that first quarter. The fact that they are so disjointed and disorganised defensively means that North Melbourne, every time they get the footy, gee, they're going to have to make the most of it. Because if they don't, and Collingwood have more opportunities, Collingwood are going to score very, very heavily.
5: Ling, if I was to say, sitting up here as a former coach, just looking, and this is not a bag the coach is doing, I know how hard it is, but I have no interest in, I'm here on behalf of the ABC, so therefore my bias cannot be with Collingwood.
4: Yep.
5: And so therefore I try to look at the game and think, what would you try to do? And I would identify players like Nick Dacos, for start. I think everyone knows that, and I've said before, if it stopped now, and I said it this week, if it stopped now, he'd win the Brownlow. He's that good, and because he can use the football so well.
4: And Finn O'Sullivan's trying to do a little
5: trying
4: bit
5: of to, role. But yep. and probably the fact that he hasn't dominated the ball at this stage. But these are things you can control. It's hard to control that. These you can control. For those that are out there not looking at the game and listening to us, if there's a ball up around the ground between centre-half forward and virtually to 30 metres out of Collingwood's goal, Josh Dacos sets up 10 metres off the back of that pack. No one mans him up. So if there's a ball up, feedback goes straight to him, and he's such a good user. He has not only got the opportunity to get it, he can pursue the ground and go, I'm going to left, I'm going to right, I'll go long, because no one's going to touch me. We're always taught this, that clubs line up the way they want to with Tom Stewart, Andrews of Brisbane, Nick Larky of, Blakey of Sydney.
4: Yep.
5: And your idea is to find a forward that we go, you know what, I've got to now go to him because I'm going to free up Joe Blow because he's not as good. And they're not, and that's unpredictable because he's not used to it. So there's your quarterback, if you like, in American football, who can just set the play up. That's number one. Two is, Pendlebury goes onto the ground. I just watch him go on the ground and go, no, I want, we'll shuffle around, boys, because I want Daniels, because I know Daniels is going to start between the goal line, the bounce down, and the square. So he's going to be in line there. I'm going there. He won't go anywhere else but there. So when he goes there, it's a matter of time before Pendlebury keeps getting it because he's too smart, he's too big, he's too strong, and he's going to start kicking goals.
4: Absolutely.

0: Absolutely.
1: So you, so there's the three things that you'd be addressing at quarter time if you should have addressed them during the quarter.
2: Thoughts of Mick Malthouse and Cameron Ling. Tim Hodges between the benches.
3: Just an update from the North Melbourne bench, Benny. Tom Blamires from the Kangaroos, he's in the rooms having a concussion test. It was an incident I didn't see, and he snuck down during the quarter time break. So that is a blow for the Roos, one down at the moment.
2: Thank you, Hodgie. We'll keep our eyes across that. You'll let us know. Sherry tapping it down. Free kick from the restart. Collingwood leading by 6 points. Simpkin, the recipient. Out to Davies Uniac. Towering kick inside 50. Pack forms. Maynard puts his fist through it. She's with the first to respond. Snaps from the pocket. Out of bounds on the full. Ambitious effort. But running hard towards the boundary line.
4: Yeah, it was. Really tough. But I like seeing him get forward and get those. Have shots. That's what the good mids do. That's, we're talking about Nick Dacos is the best in the business right now. On his form, he kicks goals. He sets up goals. That's what a midfielder needs to do.
2: Howe takes the kick. Shorts it to Maynard. Exits the D50 to a contest. Cameron caught behind. Spoils it down. Works out for McStay. The Pies chain it through handballs. McCreary away to Swaddling to the goey, who's swaddled by a few Kangas. He's wrapped up and caught holding the ball. Free kick to Riley Hardiman. On the dockside wing, Collingwood by six.
1: Took three players to nail him.
3: Hardiman, a long left-footed kick inside 50. They come from all directions. Knocked away by Frampton. Swaddling collects at half-back. Hand pass away to Maynard. Kick smothered. Ricochets out of bounds. Another throw-in half-forward for the Roos. So 6-point lead for Collingwood, 4-4 to 3-4.
1: That's good pressure. Really good pressure by North Melbourne to keep the ball in the front 50.
3: No late change coming in. Tom Blamires in the rooms currently. More to come on the Kangaroos bench. The only injury concern so far. Trembath tries to reel it in. Dispossessed. Spills to Crisp. Can't quite trap it. Threw the shoe at it. Can't clear the area. Picked up by Davies Uniac. Hand pass goes back to Hardiman. He's a left footer. Kicks it to full forward. Floats its way there. They get a mark to Darling.
1: Yeah, great body work. That's, yeah, that's 290, 200 and whatever it is, games of experience. Just
4: 336.
1: 330. And holding his ground against a young player, not moving and holding it, knowing the ball's going to fall in front of him.
4: Yep.
1: And that was, I mean, he'd have to be every bit of, 100 kilos, 110, 105 kilos.
4: Of just stacked hard experience muscle.
1: Yeah, exactly. Yeah.
3: He's the oldest Roo out there at 34. Darlene skips in and goals. And he levels the game. 2 minutes into the second term. 4-4-28 apiece. This is Friday Night Footy on ABC Sport. Cameron Ling, Mick Malthouse.
4: And that's where the absence of Darcy Moore is felt, obviously, given that, as you called it, 336 games of experience and not many for his opponent. And it was a floaty sort of ball.
1: It was a shocker. Yeah. Finger breaker.
4: But immediately, Jack Darling read the flight, knew, as you said, it was just going to land basically in his stomach. So all he had to do was
1: protect the ball
4: and keep that position and almost let the ball come into his stomach.
1: Yeah.
4: And he can wrap his arms around it and punch her. Just could not get around.
1: Couldn't punch
4: get
1: it.
4: A fist. Exactly right. Terrific play, Jack Darling.
1: They've, when they go forward, they actually look impressive.
4: Yeah.
1: It's just a matter of the rest of the ground just wobbles around a bit for them.
2: Sherry goes early. So Cameron takes it out of the ruck, spirals it inside 50. Parker intercept marks for North. Moves it on to Simpkin. He'll kick up the middle and Sherry's in space. Accepts it. Has O'Sullivan running by. Looks in that direction now. Hits him up. 51 metres out. He'll kick to the pocket. And Banch is in space. He marks 40 out, 45 degree angle. Left forward pocket.
4: Again, Mick, they do look good in attack.
1: Yes.
4: Their ball use is good. They've got some dangerous patterns. They're running inside forward 50 to allow marks in that area of the ground. The worry is the other way, but fortunately they had Luke Parker take that intercept mark.
1: They got experience with
4: Just get things rolling. And from there, they were very open.
2: Third game of the season for Zach Banch. His first since round 5 against Brisbane. Drop punt here. He's steered through expertly. North Melbourne snatched back the lead. Third lead change of the evening. 5-4-34 plays 4-4-28. 4 minutes into this second term. Friday Night Footy on ABC Sport.
1: 173 centimetres tall. He's not only... Now, he's kicked his goal. He's got a He's got to defend that ball where Larky and Darling may struggle to, you know, put pressure on. And if he can create goals and find that space, because he's ignored, because he's totally ignored then by a Collingwood defender who saw him run wide. No, this is going up the ground. And he found the space.
4: Absolutely. And if you were him, you'd be watching the tape of Nick Watson every single week. Learn to play the way Nick Watson plays.
1: Yes. Yeah.
3: Cherry pumps it down to Davies Uniacke, tackled by Cameron. Ball up in the middle of the ground. Off the SMS, Andy says, absolutely love the Mick and Lingy combo. I'm getting a clear idea of what's happening, what's working and what isn't. No fear to criticise, just pure analysis. Cheers from Andy.
4: Thanks, Andy.
3: As Jack Crisp stands up through the tackle, kicks to full forward, and there's Schultz. He marks, plays on by hand. Mick Stay can walk it in and pumps it up into the top deck. The Pies get level. Two for Mick Stay, 5-4-34 apiece, and back and forth we go. 6 minutes into the second term, Friday night footy on ABC Sport.
4: But again, Mick, it's the Russian roulette feel. So we've just spent a bit of time pumping up the Kangaroos. If that ball goes the other way, gee, it looks worrying for North Melbourne and very, very dangerous for the Pies. And centre bounce clearances or immediate follow-up ball-up clearances are just so crucial.
1: And one-on-one.
4: Yeah, nice and easy.
1: Yeah. One-on-one, I know Ford's going to take marks, but backline players just bring it to the ground. Yeah. And then you'd give you a 50-50 chance. That was just a straightforward, put the body into him, put the hip inside his hip, put your arm up and smash it clear, but caught right out.
0: First multiple goal kicker of the evening. Neither ruck decisive. Davies Uniacke twisting, turning, handball to Sherry. Snaps it inside 50. Big first bounce. Darling brings it down, tries to follow up for North. Inside there attacking 50, out to McKercher. He's slung down in a tackle. Ferocious from Braden Maynard.
4: It was, but well done, Jack Darling.
1: Too right.
4: Marking contest, follow up at ground level.
0: Sherry with the palm down and play some volleyball. And Sullivan goes in. Cameron for the Pies manages to shovel it out. Houston stripped of it. Ooh, and again, they pile on. A ball up, 48 out from the attacking goal for the Roos. Scores level.
4: We got it going up a notch a little bit. There's some bit of physicality here.
3: Ruck Shearer down, O'Sullivan whacks it forward to the advantage of Whitlock. Hand pass away to Curtis, surrenders in the tackle, and the ump says ball up.
1: Yeah, that's a hand pass under pressure that not controls, so he puts his teammate under duress, you know, puts it at his feet. Hand pass, you just got to hit targets.
3: The pack forms at the feet of the players, and we'll have the ball up again.
1: Caleb Daniel trying to free himself up two behind the ball.
3: Ruck Shearer down. Picked up by Sheezel. Got a hand pass away to Colby McKercher. Handball to O'Sullivan. Hand pass back to Daniel. High up and under to full forward, and Darcy Cameron's back. Last line of defence for the Magpies. Lends a hand, takes the intercept mark and shares it with Perryman.
0: Perryman, the exiting kick. He was put down as well, Perryman. Houston drops the mark. Time to recover. Off to the goey. Kicks around the city wing. Finds Schultz. Schultz lifts a handball over the top to Pendlebury. In time and space, this is usually dangerous. Steps back, kicks off a step, and spots up Lipinski. Perfectly weighted kick. Time, space, and Pendlebury usually ends up in a good result for Collingwood.
1: Now, I look, when that ball was in the front 50, I looked behind to see North Melbourne set up. They had one totally free player and another one who was mixing between, didn't know where to go up or go back. So in other words, we'll call it even, except for the plus one. When that ball started to move, all of a sudden that one was gobbled up. Pendlebury had multiple targets to kick to. Very poorly done by North.
0: Virtually directly in front, 30 metres out. Lipinski gives Collingwood the lead again. A fifth lead change of the match. Back-to-back majors for the Pies as well. 6-4-40 plays, 5-4-34, 9 minutes into the second. Mick Malthouse and Cameron Lee.
4: I'm glad you said that, Mick, because we, of course, and quite rightly so, will marvel at Pendlebury's ability to buy time and space like he's done throughout his entire marvellous career. But Caleb Daniel and Charlie Combin were the ones near him. Both of them just almost sagged
1: stood off him. Stood off him.
4: And then everybody else in the North Melbourne defence just kind of stood there. Mm. And Collingwood and Lipinski just were allowed to float down. So if you come at Pendlebury and close his space down, and then the targets are closed down, even a champion like Pendlebury can look rushed.
1: That's right.
4: But he can have that much time when he's got options galore, and poor defensively again.
3: Back in the middle of the ground. Quick hand pass away from Sherry. Intercepted, though, by Lipinski. Collingwood back with it. Handball to Cameron. Handball to Lipinski. He gives it out wide for Sidebottom, who's tackled. We'll have a ball up in the centre square. Collingwood by six. 6-4 to 5-4. Sherry falling to ground. Grabbed the footy, got it out, but straight to Goey. Collingwood the other way. Kicks to centre half forward. Clean bowls a couple. Core goes off the deck. Sockers it right in the middle of the ground. Cameron had a play on it, lost it. Curtis for the Roos. Handball to Sherry. Kicks for Darling.
4: Just quickly, Lockie Schultz has done something behind the play. Keep going.
3: Darling goes long to Trembath. One out in the cage. Turns Houston inside out. Hand pass back inboard. Finds Curtis. Goals. And the Kangas get even. 40 points apiece. 6-4 plays 6-4. 10 minutes into the second term. Friday night footy on ABC Sport. A couple for Curtis. Tim Hodges on the boundary. Hodgie.
5: Yeah, Lingy spotted this. Lockie Schultz landed awkwardly. Looks like a left ankle being helped off with the doctor and the physio, and they're taking him straight down to the rooms. Doesn't look at all comfortable. So Schultz to the Magpie rooms.
4: Yeah, it looks really painful. We'll just wait on the replay if we can. Just showing us a replay of the goal initially. It was well done by Trembath again. Curtis in a great spot. Worked hard to get there and finished off really nicely. Again, really like Trembath. Like his ability to contest. Like his athleticism, his height, his size. He created that goal for Curtis.
1: Should have been better, Houston, shouldn't he?
4: Yep.
1: Houston's experienced player should have done a lot better.
0: Five goals in 10 minutes in his second term. Trembath down, but taken by Goey off to Nick Dacos. Kicks Collingwood inside 50. Daniel does well to spoil, but the Pies win it through Buller. Off to Long. Pendlebury fumbles. Coming through Zerha. Back pocket for the Kangas. Gets it away to Core. To Stevens. Back to Zerha. Collard. Tackled out of play, and he'll get a free kick. Not too happy with the treatment either. Bull Zerha. Wars level, 12 minutes into this second term. Zerha kicks for Sherry or Trembath. On the logo on the wing, ball hits the deck, sock it out. Spits out to Darling. North back with it again. His handball for Sherry. He's wrapped up quickly. Taken to ground by Maynard, who's, well, I would say taking the angry pills tonight, but this is consistent with last week from Braden Maynard. It was Wars level.
4: Fair bit of danger in that tackle.
1: Yeah.
4: I know nothing's going to come of it, but...
3: Umpire Brett Rosebery just waiting here for Sherry to put his boot back on. Collingwood player and Darcy Cameron threw his hands out saying, are we really waiting for that? Ball goes up. One down by Cameron. Gets a second play at it. Hand pass away to Long. Handball to Degali. Feeds it forward to Nick Dacos. Tackled straight away by Daniel. Got boot to ball. Stevens knocks it wide. Knocks it out of play and a boundary throw-in.
1: Collingwood finding a lot of space in front of the pack. So North, if they win it, looks good. If they don't, Collingwood are able to get a little bit more room in front, not only behind with Josh Dacos, but in front.
3: 6-4-40 apiece. Back and forth affair so far from the boundary throw-in. Finn O'Sullivan, hurried kick forward. It's been busy tonight, close to the boundary line, and out it goes as Frampton puts a body on Trembath, and a free kick is going to go Collingwood's way, I'm fairly certain.
1: Well, if that's out on the full, Oregon's come off.
3: Yeah, the umpire.
1: Oregon's come off Collingwood.
3: The umpire called out on the full, and I think this is inadvertently, as you said, Mick, you've called this superbly off the boot of Frampton.
1: I reckon it's a North Melbourne free kick.
4: And they're
1: because what he tried to do is he tried to protect the ball so it went out.
3: Yep.
1: So he can get the old lasso, but it's come off his boot.
4: Yeah, and they were buying time there, the umpires, to let the arc get involved, and they've confirmed exactly what Mick was talking about.
3: Has anyone spotted the drone so far tonight?
4: I don't know.
3: It's zipping around. Hodgie said there's a drone out there taking some pictures from overhead under the roof of Docklands tonight as Trembath goes all the way back to Daniel and now all the way back to Zerha. And he handballs away to Core.
0: Got to charge it. Core kicks deep inside 50. Darling's down there. Sherry to it. Comes down to ground level. They all pile in. Is there a high free kick? No. We'll ball it up. 25 out from the attacking goal. In for the Kangas, scores level, 14 into the second. Friday night footy on ABC Sport. She's all put down, Sherry and Cameron. A ladder wins it, Maynard takes it for Collingwood. Tumble punt beyond defensive 50 and Combin. Intercept marks for the Kangas. Charlie Combin just dumps it into the forward pocket. Darling a run and jump at it. Frampton a spoil out the back. Whitlock gathers in the pocket.